Putin also denied his country posed any threat to Europe, saying there is no such threat and never has been. Earlier this month, French President Macron said 26 of Ukraine's allies have pledged to deploy troops as a reassurance force once fighting ends with Russia. He also said the reassurance force does not have the will or the objective of waging war against Russia, but will work to prevent new major.

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1: President Trump is in Dublin, Ireland this weekend for a trip to meet with national leaders, attend a golf tournament at his resort, and he spoke earlier today.
2: We heard the president wrap up those remarks at the U.S. ambassador's residence and really speaking to a multitude of different topics, especially trade tensions and the relationship between the U.S. and Ireland. Because of the economic footprint that the U.S. has here, the U.S. has over 1,000 companies that are based here and employs roughly 250,000 Irish residents in the workforce here. As a result of that, that's about 10% of the workforce. It's a massive footprint, and one that we heard the prime minister or the Taoiseach say again just how important that relationship is. So despite some of these tensions, that's likely the effort of Irish politicians today to try to create some more friendship and soften the relationship there.
1: It's Fox's Alex Hogan reporting. The race for open U.S. Senate seats in Texas and Michigan is heating up ahead of the midterm elections in November. Senator Tim Scott joined Fox's Saturday in America to weigh in.
3: In order for us to protect America, we have to elect sane, competent people who love the America that we are, not the America they want us to be. They're trying to change the very DNA of our country.
1: In Texas, Democratic State Representative James Tallarico is facing Texas Attorney General Ken Paxton. In Michigan, Democrat Abdul El Sayed faces Republican former Congressman Mike Rogers. Tourism officials are urging visitors to avoid one of Hawaii's most scenic islands as residents recover from the latest tropical storm to hit the state. Kauai is seeing widespread damage after intense wind, surging waves from Hurricane Lowell damaged ocean.

0: for a trip to meet with national leaders, attend a golf tournament at his resort, and he spoke earlier today.
1: We heard the president wrap up those remarks at the U.S. ambassador's residence and really speaking to a multitude of different topics, especially trade tensions and the relationship between the U.S. and Ireland. Because of the economic footprint that the U.S. has here, the U.S. has over 1,000 companies that are based here and employs roughly 250,000 Irish residents and workforce here. As a result of that, that's about 10% of the workforce. It's a massive footprint, and one that we heard the prime minister, or the Taoiseach, say again just how important that relationship is. So despite some of these tensions, that's likely the effort of Irish politicians today to try to create some more friendship and soften the relationship there.
0: It's Fox's Alex Hogan reporting. The race for open U.S. Senate seats in Texas and Michigan is heating up ahead of the midterm elections in November. Senator Tim Scott joined Fox's Saturday in America to weigh in.
2: In order for us to protect America, we have to elect sane, competent people who love the America that we are, not the America they want us to be. They're trying to change the very DNA of our country.
0: In Texas, Democratic State Representative James Tallarico is facing Texas Attorney General Ken Paxton. In Michigan, Democrat Abdul El Sayed faces Republican former Congressman Mike Rogers. Tourism officials are urging visitors to avoid one of Hawaii's most scenic islands as residents recover from the latest tropical storm to hit the state. Kauai is seeing widespread damage after intense wind, surging waves from Hurricane Lowell damaged

0: President Trump leading a pledge from his supporters to get out the vote.
1: I pledge to the greatest president in the history of the United States that loves us so much he can't even breathe. That I will go out with my family, my friends. I'll do it anyway.
0: But as Republicans were kicking off the home stretch of the midterm campaign season, justices at the U.S. Supreme Court were still trying to figure out which congressional district is which with a pair of emergency filings from Missouri lawmakers.
2: And that's just one of the cases dealing with things that could impact the midterms. But Missouri had a redistricting that was done. It turned out to be in favor of Republicans. Well, then there were challenges to the way that it was done. Can it happen midterm? Were the correct procedures followed?
0: Shannon Bream is Fox News chief legal affairs correspondent, the anchor of Fox News Sunday, and host of the Livin' the Bream podcast. She says all the mid-decade redistricting this past year is likely to add an election-focused docket at the U.S. Supreme Court.
2: And this legal challenge came through. Well, Missouri's Supreme Court, their state Supreme Court, said, nope, you got to go back to the old maps. Well, then the fight, you know, ratchets up to the Supreme Court. And essentially, the Supreme Court, after all of this back and forth, has said, listen, you got to go back. We're not going to stay this decision. You want us to stay with some of the back and forth. And so while they haven't decided on the merits, they're not going to grant a stay right now. So now this goes back to another court that is going to keep fighting over it. But for now, the Supreme Court says, we are not involved. We're not going to give you a stay. And that essentially means we're telling you to use the old maps before the redrawing.
0: Because the election is in 7 weeks. Mm-hmm. Is this set? The Supreme Court turning these two appeals away, does that kind of settle this issue, at least as 2026 is concerned? Or is there still a potential that this is coming back in the final weeks?
2: Yeah, I mean, it's possible, because now what the Supreme Court is saying is, like, we're not going to get involved while the lower courts are still figuring this out. Now, if you get a decision on the merits from the Eighth Circuit, I think it is, it's got this thing now, then you could potentially, whoever loses that could run back to the Supreme Court. But in a number of states, they're already mailing out election ballots. I mean, there are places that start voting in September. So it's of the essence. Time is of the essence. But the court has said, for now, until this gets played out with the lower courts, we're out.
0: How big a role is the Supreme Court going to have to play in a lot of these redistricting challenges before 2028? Are they going to consider again this idea of purely political gerrymandering versus some of the restrictions that have been placed on gerrymandering or redistricting that has been based on racial lines? In other words, is being a Republican in a heavily Democratic state a protected class, right? I mean, that's the question.
2: And that's the thing, is that they've, you know, in the past, there's been a lot of leeway for redistricting done on political grounds. You've got to stay away from things that are overtly discriminatory when you talk about things like race. But even that has been, you know, litigated very recently at the court. And so I wouldn't be surprised if we get more of this, because some of what started cooking up over the last 12 months involves things that will play out in some states in the future, their next election, or, you know, it's going to be part of their legislative session next year. So I think that these legal battles could end up back at the Supreme Court before 28 for sure. They've got some other things to tackle that aren't dealing with redistricting, but still could impact the midterms. But I don't think this redistricting stuff is over. I mean, it went from zero to 100 very quickly when the states tried to cancel each other out in so many different places. And the thing is, states have got a lot of leeway. I mean, the Constitution gives them the authority to, you know, oversee how they conduct their elections. And it is different. You've got 50 laboratories of democracy. So some states, they allow the mid-decade redistricting between the census findings. Others of them say, no, you got to stay pegged to the census. So I think there's more litigation to come.
0: It'll be interesting to see, because to your point, the Supreme Court is being asked to weigh in on a lot of cases really fast. They have come in at a blistering pace. Staying with this midterm convention that Republicans put forward, Republicans you're talking with, do they view this as a success? Is this going to be the new normal now, to have a convention not every 4 years, but every two?
2: Because there were definitely differing opinions on how this thing went. Now, some say the president needed to do this. The GOP feels like he's their best campaigner. Get him out there. He loves campaign mode. He's great with these big crowds, and they did show up. And a lot of the, you know, everyday Americans who were there said, this is great. I think it's going to wake people up and jolt them into remembering we've got these midterms. But, you know, it's always an extremely heavy lift for the president in power, Democrat or Republican, especially when the economy is not good. So, you know, there were some things that made a lot of headlines when the president's talking about paying out $5,000 to every adult American if the GOP holds the House and Senate. That sparks headlines. That gets people talking when he talks about some kind of refund that has to do with overpayment for Obamacare and health care. That gets headlines, too. So they want to change the conversation. And they found Republicans feel like a good cudgel or issue for them on this whole DSA socialism stuff. So they feel like the convention was good for raising those stories to a more, you know, headline-making level, they hope.
0: Talk about that $5,000 dividend. That has gotten a lot of attention, and it sounds like it caught a lot of even Republicans off guard. And we've seen a little bit of pushback from some of these more fiscally minded Republicans.
2: And they're saying, okay, are Republicans the fiscal conservatives? Or are we done with that? Is that not part of our party platform or our party, you know, vibe or brands anymore? And I thought it was interesting, Senator Ted Cruz, who obviously, you know, in the past, he's been a rival of President Trump, but they work together well on a lot of things, and he's been very supportive. They are of each other. But when he was asked about it, you know, he was asked, hey, does it sound like buying votes? And he was like, well, kind of, but Democrats do it all the time. They make kinds of promises. And, you know, for the, you know, the price tag that is estimated to be north of $1 trillion if this actually happened, you know, Cruz said, well, the argument is essentially that if Democrats take the House and Senate, he said it's going to cost a lot more than that to the American pocketbook. So, you know, he's kind of, it almost sounds like the lesser of the two evils. But the fact is, you and I both know there's not a single analyst I can see in the mainstream who says Republicans are going to hold the House and the Senate. So it may be an expensive promise, but a very long shot one that the White House doesn't have to figure out how to pay for.
0: Perhaps that is a good way to look at it. And let's talk about that, because I was struck that this was a convention in Dallas, in Texas, which has become, I think, to the surprise of a lot of people, sort of the battleground state, not just for the U.S. Senate, but for the governor's race and even some of these redrawn House races that were intended to give Republicans an advantage that may not be as big an advantage as we thought. How concerned are Republicans about the James Tallarico-Ken Paxton matchup?
2: Yeah, very. I'm sure the Republicans you talked to, same thing. Very worried about this. They've had to spend a lot of money there that they feel like we shouldn't be spending that in Texas. We should be able to put this in some of these other tighter races, help Susan Collins in Maine and other places. But finally now, there is more money that has been unleashed by some of these super PACs, by the president, what he's got in his coffers to help spend down there for Paxton. Because I hear from a lot of folks in Texas who say they don't see Paxton ads. They see Tallarico all the time. They're very concerned that in some way Paxton World thinks that, well, it's a red state, we're going to glide to victory. But they say, listen, it's millions of dollars a week to be on the air in television markets there in Texas. And it's a huge state. It's a lot of money.
0: It's a lot of media markets. It is
2: a lot of media markets.
0: Like its own country. It is very expensive to run statewide in Texas.
2: It is. So money coming in from different super PACs, the Senate, you know, you've got Senate Majority Leader Thune talking about the money they're pouring in, the president now pouring in money. So is it too little, too late? I don't know. I mean, they've threatened before Beto O'Rourke, which didn't come as close to Senator Ted Cruz as they had, you know, Democrats had argued he would. But it feels like there's a shift down there. And the president is not on the ticket this year for, you know, generating that red wave or that red base. So, yeah, Texas has got Republicans very concerned.
0: President Trump says he is going to make as many trips down to Texas as it takes to get Ken Paxton over the finish line. And it's another compelling story in sort of the hold that President Trump, the influence that President Trump has on the Republican Party, given that it is Ken Paxton and not the incumbent John Cornyn who got the president's endorsement in that primary.
2: Yeah, and that was, this is one of those things that the president likes to talk about, his endorsements and how well they've done. And they really have in primaries. He's had only a couple of surprises there that haven't gone well. But it's really the general that matters that, there's been a lot of consternation among Senate GOP leadership and others who've said, listen, Cornyn was one of our strongest members. He was in leadership here. He may not have voted with you on everything, but he was.

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1: Saturday, September 12th, 2026. I'm Jared Halpert. It is 52 days until the midterm elections, and some congressional district maps are still not settled.
2: Some states, they allow the mid-decade redistricting between the census findings. Others of them say, no, you got to stay pegged to the census. So I think there's more litigation to come.
3: I'm Tanya J. Powers. A lot of focus has been on the 25th anniversary of the terror attacks of September 11th, 2001. The milestone has brought forth many stories and feelings. Among them, grief.
4: Partially, it's just allowing yourself to feel what you feel. Sometimes it's not going to be pretty, but also grieving authentically is allowing yourself to find moments of joy, even if it's for a speck of time.
3: This is the Fox News Rundown from Washington.
1: Republicans gathered in Dallas this week for the party's first ever midterm convention.

0: solid, Republican vote, and he was a fantastic fundraiser. So not only have you lost the fundraising prowess that he had there in Texas, which helped, races across the country, he was a guy that, yes, he and the president got sideways on a few things, but he was going to be a reliable vote for nearly anything the president wanted to get done. So there's a lot of frustration with Republicans feeling like they've been saddled with a less than ideal candidate in Texas, and it could cost them control of the Senate.
1: It will be a fascinating race to watch over the next 7.5 weeks. This week marked the 25th anniversary of the September 11th attacks, and obviously a lot of remembrances. It has been notable to see how the country has changed, how the world has changed in those 25 years. But there is one question out there that I get a lot, and I don't have a great answer. So I wanted to put it to your legal mind, and that is why there have been so few convictions, so few even trials of the accused masterminds like Khalid Sheikh Mohammed. Guantanamo Bay is still open, but it's in sort of a gray zone with how these trials are moving forward. Where does Guantanamo stand? Where do these tribunals stand and these prosecutions stand?
0: There are very few things I've ever covered that have had this much litigation going on for decades now, with a lot of it being unresolved. I mean, KSM, the last that I heard, they're setting the trial for June of 2028. That is so incredibly insulting to these families that we've gotten to this point. It's so unfair to them. Not that it's going to bring their loved ones back, but some level of accountability for the guy, as you said, is supposed to be the mastermind of this whole thing. And I spent a lot of time talking to Andy McCarthy about this, one of our colleagues. He's tried a number of high-profile terrorism cases, and he explains what's going on. You remember in the days and weeks and months after 9/11, we were on war footing. It was trying to get information, trying to save more lives. And so the interrogations were very, very aggressive. A lot of folks would argue illegal, but some of that means that the information we got from these guys like KSM has been ruled inadmissible in courts. So when you're trying to feel like you're on war footing, we're dealing with terrorism, it's the aftermath of 9/11, the administration is all about getting information that's going to save more lives, that's going to stop more of these attacks. It's not the same way you would handle something if you're like, well, we got to build a case, we got to think about the legal framework against this guy. So it was about saving lives in the moment, but it means the evidence and a lot of the stuff that we got from him and from others who were involved is not admissible in court, and that's really slowed this whole thing down. I can just only pray and hope for these families that they get some measure of justice, courtroom justice at some point, though it won't bring their loved ones back.
1: How has national security law changed over the last 25 years? There are still, to this day, conversations about what's that balance between security and civil liberties.
0: Yeah, and we got the Patriot Act, we got Department of Homeland Security. I mean, all of these things were massive changes in American society and the way that we handle things. And you and I see, and we cover so many times on Capitol Hill, these debates about FISA and about getting information and surveillance against bad guys, against foreign threats. But how does that stand up with possibly sweeping up Americans' information? And so FISA has been a knockdown, drag out fight, getting renewals, fighting over how it will have to change. So just the collection of information and the balancing of that, the civil liberties against getting bad guys, has not been an easy conversation in DC.
1: I imagine Sunday is a big midterm focus for you. I'm curious, as you kind of have guests on, and I'm curious to hear who you have this Sunday, but when does that focus change to 2028? Do you start pressing folks now about if they're ready to declare?
0: I did actually, and we had to tape one of our conversations this week, and it includes somebody who's got a lot of 2028 speculation. We actually sat down with four governors, two Democrats, two Republicans, and we wanted to talk to them about places they feel like they are able to get things done on a bipartisan basis, how they're learning from the experiments of what one governor does in one state, will it work in theirs? They've got differences, obviously, on how they deal with things like immigration and ICE cooperation or not cooperating with ICE. But I talked to them too about AI data. data centers and the threats that they see, the benefits they see. And I did ask about 2028 because governors have very much been in this conversation, in this mix about 28. But we've got Governor Scott out of Vermont. We've got Governor Stein out of North Carolina, Governor Stitt out of Oklahoma, and Governor Wes Moore. And yeah, you'll see how he answered the 28 question on Sunday.
1: Couple of potential 2028ers on that list. So I look forward. Shannon Bream, as always, appreciate your time. We will see you Sunday on Fox News Sunday.
0: Thank you, Jared.

Here's a look inside the Beltway. I'm Jeff Manosso. The head of the Smithsonian Institute is stepping down this year. Amid tensions with the Trump administration, Smithsonian Secretary Lonnie Bunch says he'll step down at the end of the year, saying he's leaving with very mixed emotions and heartfelt gratitude. He's led the Smithsonian, which operates dozens of museums, libraries, and research facilities since 2019. But Smithsonian leadership has faced criticism from President Trump, who's accused the museums of promoting radical transformation of society. Chief Justice John Roberts, who serves as Chancellor of the Smithsonian, praised Bunch, saying he's pursued excellence in the telling of our nation's history. The attorney for Lindsey Clancy wants President Trump to step into the high-profile case, saying he'd like President Trump to consider a pardon for Clancy, the former Massachusetts mom who admits to killing her three young children. A murder trial for Clancy ended in a mistrial last week after jurors failed to reach a verdict. The defense team says Clancy was suffering from postpartum psychosis when she strangled her children and attempted suicide. She's expected to be retried at a later date. A presidential pardon would not carry legal weight. Presidents can only grant clemency for federal crimes. Clancy is charged with state offenses. For the Fox News Rundown, I'm Jeff Manosso.

Here's a look inside the Beltway. I'm Jeff Manosso. The head of the Smithsonian Institute is stepping down this year. Amid tensions with the Trump administration, Smithsonian Secretary Lonnie Bunch says he'll step down at the end of the year, saying he's leaving with very mixed emotions and heartfelt gratitude. He's led the Smithsonian, which operates dozens of museums, libraries, and research facilities since 2019. But Smithsonian leadership has faced criticism from President Trump, who's accused the museums of promoting radical transformation of society. Chief Justice John Roberts, who serves as Chancellor of the Smithsonian, praised Bunch, saying he's pursued excellence in the telling of our nation's history. The attorney for Lindsey Clancy wants President Trump to step into the high-profile case, saying he'd like President Trump to consider a pardon for Clancy, the former Massachusetts mom who admits to killing her three young children. A murder trial for Clancy ended in a mistrial last week after jurors failed to reach a verdict. The defense team

I'm Chad Pergram with the Speaker's Lobby. There's a reason why football great Deion Sanders was known as Primetime. Sanders epitomized his moniker with electric performances on Monday Night Football and in the playoffs. But not every political candidate is ready for primetime. Consider for a moment someone else who wasn't bad in primetime in football. That's Herschel Walker. But when Walker ran for the Senate in Georgia in 2024, his acumen could barely qualify him for a political practice squad. This year, the Democrats trotted out political novice Graham Plattner, but Plattner's Nazi-era tattoo and allegations of rape and sexual abuse revealed that he was more downtrodden than down east. Plattner would have been the Democrats' most controversial candidate of the 2026 election cycle, but Democratic Michigan Senate nominee Abdo El-Sayed has eclipsed Plattner. He appeared on Fox and wound up discussing private parts and circumcision. Newsflash, if a candidate is on TV and discussing those things and not the price of gas, something is wrong. And we'll know soon if El-Sayed is ready for primetime. With the Speaker's Lobby, Chad Pergram, Fox News.

0: 25 years ago, our nation suffered a trauma, the 9/11 attacks at the World Trade Center in New York City, the Pentagon in Washington, D.C., and Shanksville, Pennsylvania. All this week, right here on the Fox News Rundown, we've taken a look back at those who were impacted by it and those who were inspired by that awful event in America's history to help others and to honor those who were lost. The remembrances have been many, potentially unlocking emotions that were brought rushing back to the surface. Today, we're taking a look at how one man who lost his father on 9/11 has turned tragedy into purpose.
1: I just think it's hard. You know, I can't speak for everyone, of course. I can only speak from my personal experience, and, you know, people can do what they want from that. But at the end of the day, I think it's just very hard. It's hard to be vulnerable for fear of judgment and what people may think.
0: David Ferruggio is the host of the Dead Talks podcast and author of You're Not Dead Yet, How Grief and Loss Can Teach You to Live.
1: Shame and guilt for how they may feel, because I feel like grief and just the oddities of human emotions in general are complicated and multi-layered, and we don't know what's what. And especially when grief happens, it's just like walking into a new dimension. So how do we respond to something so abnormal? And I think opening up for at least for me, I just didn't know how to do it. It's as if I didn't have the vocabulary for it. And I can't recall if it's, you know, I was 12 and my dad died, so it was in my teens growing through it. But yeah, maybe it was a little fearful of what people might say and how they may respond to my feelings. And maybe I just didn't know how to verbalize it, because it came out with me in other ways. It came out through writing, and I didn't have the vocal cords for it. Then at some point, through the help of my family showing that it is okay to express it, I got a little more comfortable with it later by little by little. And I think if you have that support, and I hope through the work that I'm doing with the show, showing that other people can do it, it can maybe just motivate some people to find the power in expressing and sharing stories. And I believe that is just a piece to the puzzle as a part of the piece. You know, I think some form of expression is a healthy part of it. But ultimately, it's just hard to be vulnerable.
0: Vulnerable and grief, you're exactly right. They don't necessarily go hand in hand. Unless you're, you know, kind of thinking about the fact that when you're suffering through grief, you are extremely vulnerable at that point. Let's backtrack a little bit. You mentioned you had lost your father, and this is something that the loss of a parent is something, you know, all too many of us can understand and sympathize with. You lost your dad in a very, very public way. Tell me about that.
1: Yeah, so my dad

0: died amongst thousands on September 11th, 2001. He was in World Trade Center, North Tower, Tower 1 on the 105th floor of Cantor Fitzgerald. So I was, again, 12 at the time, seventh grade. And, you know, it's just a, it's still a strange experience to even talk about. Obviously, I'm way more comfortable than I've ever been at this point to share the story. But it's just bizarre that this actually happened, because it feels like a dream at this point, since it's been 25 years. But at the time, you know, I didn't know what was happening that day, because I was in school. My school didn't show us the footage or anything. My family left me in school. And again, a decision I back, because no one knew what to do. It was either pull me into the chaos or keep me safe in school. And I was safe in school. But I heard through a friend that a plane flew into the building and they knew my father worked there. So I was... didn't know what the heck that meant. Like, what do you mean a plane flew into the building? It just sounded so absurd. And I tried going to the main office to make a phone call. They wouldn't allow me because, you know, big commuter town, a lot of people work there. They're trying to just fit, no one knew what to do. So they're trying to keep everyone calm and not allow everyone to make a phone call. So I went through the school day not knowing what was up. And simultaneously, it was all happening. That's the weird part of jumping timelines, is I was trying to figure out what was happening. Meanwhile, it was happening. And I didn't find out until about 2:30, 3 o'clock when I finally got home. Forced myself to the TV, saw the footage for the first time, and I remember breaking down because it was just a replay and everything went black. And I mentioned that because a lot of my journey is a little bit of forgetfulness. Like, I wish I had more answers than I did. I have to refer to my mom, my sisters, how I was in certain things. Not that I don't remember anything, but a lot of my journey was shut down, almost as if my body was couldn't handle it. It's like a healthy form of denial. Like, you need to shut down for a little bit, but you have to figure this out later. So from my personal journey, just me in general, I just don't remember a lot, but I do remember enough. And most of my journey has been trying to figure it out later, growing into a man.
1: One of the things that, and you write about some of this in your new book. First of all, give me the elevator pitch for the book so we can make sure that I have that on tape, because I know that you cover a lot of this stuff in that, as well as your podcast.
0: Sure. Yeah. This is going to be a long elevator ride. I'm probably the worst at marketing my own book, but bear with me. It's just in my head, it's kind of my podcast in a book, where it's the why behind it is grief that I've experienced. But I want to take people on a journey of not only my personal story, which is the basis of it, but an exploration around grief and loss by sharing other people's stories, you know, gradually mixed in from the conversations I've had on the show over the last 6 years. So in my head, this is not a prescription. I'm not a representative of grief or even 9/11 in any capacity. I'm just a person who experienced grief like so many other people in the world. And I hope that it offers, yes, lessons from my own journey, but coupled from the lessons that I've learned from incredible people I've had over the last 6 years, of hundreds of people that I've had, and the lessons that apply to my journey. Maybe it fits yours, maybe it doesn't, but I hope it offers and sheds light and makes people feel seen throughout the grief journey, but also an exploration about death in general and how both sides of the coin, death and life, are part of the same coin and so important. And this experience of grief for me personally has taught me so much. I just hope that this book, that is a book about life written by grief, will offer some people to feel more seen, offer some perspective, and hopefully offer some value for anyone that may need it.
1: One of the things that you talk about in your book is the permission to grieve authentically. I think a lot of people, when they are thrust into, you know, a situation like this where they're grieving for something, the loss of a loved one, you know, be it sudden or something that you know is coming. Either way, you don't know what you're going to do until you get there normally. And a lot of people want to tell you, oh, well, you're supposed to be better by now. You're supposed to be okay by now. Or at least you think that you are, even whether it's 6 months, 2 years, whatever. It doesn't seem to have a timeline. Talk to me a little bit about what that looks like when people have permission to grieve authentically.
0: Yeah, I think grieving authentically can be ugly. You know, I think that's just keeping it real in some capacity. And I don't forget Nora McInerney, one of my favorite people ever, author, speaker, podcaster, wonderful person. She said, sometimes grief brings out the worst of you. And I think that's grieving authentically sometimes is allowing that to happen, because it sucks, but it's just crap, and it's hard, and it's difficult, and you don't know what you're feeling. If it points to the grief, it points that way. And I think, I don't know if grieving authentically is even the right way to say it, but partially it's just allowing yourself to feel what you feel. And sometimes it's not going to be pretty, but also grieving authentically is allowing yourself to find moments of joy, even if it's for a speck of time, even if it's just for a silly commercial you saw and you laughed. If you find yourself laughing without instinctually, that's authentic, and you don't have to give yourself a little grace in those moments. So I think grieving authentically And what I found throughout the people I spoke to, like one pattern is allowing yourself to feel. And I know that sounds general and what am I saying? And of course I feel it. Like I feel like this, I feel like that, but I'm talking about really diving into it and allow the good, the bad, and the ugly to show up, because I don't know. You just don't know what's what sometimes. And I think the word supposed to, like you said, is something I actually write about in the book. And it's just a tough word, like supposed to, like what? Where's this rule book at any point, at any situation where life was supposed to? It's just other people that are vulnerable humans just like us telling us what we're supposed to, especially with something like grief. There's no, I'm not sure if there's a supposed to, like maybe don't down a fifth of vodka and every single night. That's tough, but it's just certain things are not supposed to do. I think you just got to, like you said, authentically trust yourself and what you feel and allow it all to come in and come out. And whatever that is to you, because it's such a universal experience yet so individual that one person like myself can't even speak on someone else's grief. We can relate and have a tip of the cap, but at the end of the day, it's like, it's so individual and only you know what's authentic to you, and just try to trust yourself and whatever that ride looks like.
1: I'll be honest. The first time I ever heard of your podcast, I was like, wait, what? he did this on purpose? Like how? Because, you know, looking at it from my standpoint, I was like, I don't know how, I don't think I could do that. I don't think I could discuss grief and loss, especially to the scale and to the shared experience that you have with, you know, so many people, especially folks, you know, around the world who witnessed this either, you know, in person or on TV. It's just a shared memory so many people have. And I kept thinking, how does he do this? I would not have the stamina to do. How do you do it? How does it ever get to the point you're like, you know what? I can't talk about grief anymore. We're going to have to talk about something else.
0: I mean, yes. You know, I find it harder to do an interview where I can't see your face. And I'm the only face on the Zoom call, but that's just me. Outside of that, I think for me, it's just I sometimes feel like I'm carried through it. As weird and cliche as that may sound, I don't know, it just feels right. And I feel like most of my conversations are positive. Like I've had some really heavy conversations, of course, but it's eclectic conversations. I've had stories of this, so many tough stories and experiences, but it ends up being the trajectory of going up and how they have persevered through it or still managing their way through it. It ends up always being a positive message for the most part. I can't speak for all my episodes. Some of them are really heavy, of course, but we try to keep it with a tone of positivity and hope and what's worked, and yes, dive into the gook that is life, but at the same time, let's leave off with a positive message at the same time. So for me, even though the conversations are heavy and real, I just, whenever I feel present with these people that I talk to and I do my best to stay in the zone and hear them out, it just, anything that I'm doing with in the form of staying present doesn't feel as heavy as it normally should be on paper. And I have this comfort of, yeah, I can step away after certain conversations, breathe and relax. But I truly feel like the reason I'm doing it is to hopefully connect with other people that I might never meet and help other people that may need it. And if I'm doing it for the right reasons, then it doesn't feel that hard for me because I know my why behind it.
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0: News. I'm Carmen Roberts. President Trump visited Ireland to meet with officials and attend the Irish Open at his golf course today, but he touched a nerve on one topic. Fox's Alex Hogan.
1: The president wading into one of Ireland's most politically sensitive questions, telling the press he would love to see Irish reunification.
0: On the topic of war, the president reiterated he believes it will end with the midterm elections. And marching towards those midterms.
2: In order for us to protect America, we have to elect sane, competent people who love the America that we are, not the America they want us to be.
0: That's Senate Republican Tim Scott speaking on Fox News. Democrats hope to retake the House and Senate in November. 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

Outbirth. The Dodgers beat the Marlins in Miami 6-2, 8 straight wins for LA. From the NFL, bad news for the Falcons, Tua out with an oblique injury. Cooper Rush will start against the Steelers. Elsewhere, the Patriots have placed A.J. Brown on injured reserve. He has a high ankle sprain. That's sports on the Fox News Rundown. Jay Berman, Fox News.

0: Here's a look outside the Beltway. I'm Tanya J. Powers. A former volunteer is suing nonprofits tied to Latino labor leader Cesar Chavez. It's the first legal action since allegations of sexual abuse surrounding Chavez were first reported by the New York Times in March. The woman, who is now in her 80s, identified as Jane Doe, names the United Farm Workers Foundation and the Cesar Chavez Foundation as defendants. She says he raped her in the 1970s before assaulting her again a few years later. She believes the nonprofits made efforts to, quote, hide evidence of the sexual harassment and assaults of girls and women by the group's members and leaders, including Chavez. A group of former Amazon workers is suing the company, claiming it discriminated against pregnant warehouse workers. The class action suit says women who took breaks to pump breast milk or go to the hospital were penalized. Amazon has rejected the accusations, saying the company approved more than 99.9% of pregnancy-related accommodation requests. And starting next year, Girl Scout cookie sales will include a new treat for your dog. Patch Pals will be blueberry muffin-flavored soft-baked treats. They feature four different Girl Scout patch designs, and they're developed with the dog-centric Bark Company. Take note, Patch Pals for your pooch will only be available to buy online. For the Fox News Rundown, I'm Tanya J. Powers.
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2: At the U.S. Open, no trouble for the top seed in the semis on the men's side. Alexander Zverev eliminates Karen Khachanov in straight sets. Zverev heads to his third Grand Slam final this year. Baseball, the Rays beat the Astros 3-1. Tampa becomes the first team in the majors to clinch a playoff.

Tomorrow on the Fox News Rundown from Washington, President Trump wants to give you $5,000 if Republicans prevail in the midterms. Are Republicans even on board? And believe it or not, that controversial additional second in the stunning Michigan football game last week has a Capitol Hill connection. Fox News Chief Congressional Correspondent Chet Pergram will share his reporting. Until then, thanks for listening. I'm Jared Halpern from Washington.

0: On high alert. I'm Carmen Roberts, Fox News. The USS George Washington is on high alert as Iran-backed Houthis threaten Red Sea shipping's route. And Fox's Trey Yingst reports from aboard that warship.
1: Tension remains high across the Middle East with the U.S. naval blockade in effect. CENTCOM says they've now redirected 100 commercial vessels. They have blocked Iranian ports, but the Iranians are still trying to hit warships in this area. And that's part of the reason that the U.S. Navy remains on alert here aboard the USS George Washington.
0: Now, Saudi Arabia shuttered a major oil pipeline after drones launched from Iraq struck it as Iran-backed Houthis in Yemen continue attacking the kingdom. President Trump said in Ireland today that Iran was probably behind yesterday's pipeline attack. And Reuters reports that Saudi officials say another Houthi projectile today injured two people and damaged a mosque and some other buildings. The CEO of Anthropic says the AI industry needs to slow development.
2: Derry Amade has been outspoken about the risks of AI, saying its misuse could lead to cyber attacks and economic disruption. But in a new essay, he says his concerns have grown over the last few months, given how quickly AI is advancing. He referenced that incident where OpenAI's agents went rogue and breached the open source AI platform Hugging Face. Amade saying, "It's my worry that in 6 to 12 months, such a swarm could be capable of taking over the entire internet."
0: Fox's Madeline Rivera. Critics say that slowing AI development could give China the edge, but Amade says the potential benefits, including cures for major diseases, make it even more important to proceed carefully. And the Atlantic hurricane season is record quiet with no hurricanes so far, even as the season reaches its peak period. The issue is El Nino.

0: open source AI platform Hugging Face. Amadei saying, it's my worry that in 6 to 12 months, such a swarm could be capable of taking over the entire internet.
1: Fox's Madeline Rivera. Critics say that slowing AI development could give China the edge, but Amadei says the potential benefits, including cures for major diseases, make it even more important to proceed carefully. And the Atlantic hurricane season is record quiet with no hurricanes so far, even as the season reaches its peak period. The issue is El Nino.

0: Fox.
1: A tribute to the late Dolly Parton is one step closer to taking off.
2: In a 6-0 vote, the Metropolitan Nashville Airport Authority voted unanimously to start the process of changing the airport's name in honor of late country music icon Dolly Parton. The big change would make her the first woman whose name would grace one of America's busiest airports. And this move has a ton of support, considering the deep ties Parton has to her home state of Tennessee. Both the governor and Nashville International Airport announced an effort to name the airport in Parton's honor. There's also a petition that has more than 155,000 verified signatures calling for the airport to be renamed Dolly Parton International Airport.
1: Fox's Christina Coleman reporting. In Mississippi, one man's under arrest, but police are still investigating the death of Tasia Fortune, a black woman found hanging from a tree last month, and they expect to make more arrests. Jackson police say that Jarks Ratcliffe, who is also black, is in custody. And tap to pay may be everywhere, but cash is proving surprisingly difficult to kill.
3: Despite phones, watches, and credit cards making checkout easier than ever, Americans are still reaching for actual dollars. The Federal Reserve's latest Diary of Consumer Payment Choice finds cash accounts for 1 in 7 payments and remains the third most used payment method behind debit and credit cards. 76% of consumers carried cash in 2025, averaging $69 in their wallets or pockets. Cash can also help people keep spending visible. It provides a backup when electronic payments aren't available and can help shoppers avoid card surcharges at businesses that charge them. Gianna Gelosi, Fox News.
1: And music and dancing welcomed the Olympic flame to Senegal ahead of the first Olympic event to be held in Africa. A procession of 100 women carried the flame through Dakar, the Youth Olympic Games.

0: Running through the noise to tell the truth. 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
1: It is Friday, September 11th, 2026. I'm Guy Benson. Welcome to the Guy Benson Show, coming to you from the Tony Snow Studios in Washington, D.C. 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You can reach us by email, GBS@Fox.com. I'm a Fox News political analyst. I'm a Washington Examiner senior columnist. And on today's program, Congressman Pat Harrigan will join us. Harris Faulkner, our colleague, will be here. Ari Fleischer joins us later in the program, as does Andy McCarthy. It was a Tuesday. A brilliant blue sky sparkled overhead as an unseasonably early chill hung in the air. My mother dropped me off half a block from my high school in suburban New Jersey. I was just months away from getting my driver's license, an exhilarating prospect for any teenager. Everything felt ordinary. We were shaking off the summer cobwebs and settling back into a normal routine. The first indication that something out of the ordinary was happening arrived during a free period mid-morning. I went down to the athletic office to pick up a roster for the following weekend's football game and encountered the secretary hunched over her radio. Typically, unfailingly warm and friendly, her face wore a look of concern as she held up a finger as I began to speak. There had been some sort of accident at the World Trade Center in Lower Manhattan, not far from our town. A small plane crashed into one of the towers, she relayed via the news bulletin. That was odd, I thought, given how clear the day was. How would a pilot make that sort of mistake? I collected the document I'd come for and left, not thinking much more of it. I marched back to the other side of the school, to the television studio, where I turned on one of the monitors. A local station was showing live images of the Twin Towers, one of which was on fire. It looked like a very serious accident. My mind wandered briefly to my father, who worked nearby and passed through that complex's subterranean train station each morning. Then it happened. Right around 9 a.m. In the first split second, my sports fan brain told me it was a replay of the initial impact that had been queued up for the broadcast. That explosion was huge. That plane wasn't small. Wait, now both buildings are on fire. So that was a second blast. Oh my God. This was on purpose. Oh my God. We are under attack. And then, where is Dad? The rest of that horrific day was a blur, punctuated by crystallized, visceral memories. We had some trouble contacting Dad for a while, amid agonizingly spotty cell service. There was one tense call with Mom as we tried to figure out what was happening and if he was safe. There were no social media feeds to obsessively consult for updates, but rumors, both true and false, proliferated, sweeping through our school. One of the false rumors was that my own father had been killed. This developed through a misinterpretation of a moment that occurred in our student center. I'd taken a seat at a table alone to clear my head and started to try to reckon with what was inevitably going to be a catastrophic death toll. A wave of panic swept over me as it was confirmed another plane had hit the Pentagon outside Washington. A blow against our military headquarters. I wept openly as I sat there. Someone must have witnessed that scene and wondered, perhaps aloud, if I had some sort of connection to a victim. This thought managed to be transmitted through a chaotic game of telephone, eventually morphing into, "Guy lost his dad." This whisper got back to me, of course, which caused enormous distress, even though I was almost certain that it was untrue. After all, nothing seemed certain at all that day, and nothing would for weeks. I remember a burst of relief when I was finally

From the heart of our nation's capital, Washington, D.C. Backed by the trusted voices of Team Fox. A clear, fresh voice.

only able to confirm it wasn't true. It faded quickly, with worry and powerlessness reasserting themselves. Another rumor turned out, very sadly, to be true. A student had been urgently pulled out of class and called to the main office. The reason? His father, trapped above one of the impact points, had phoned the school to speak with his son for the final time. They both knew in that moment it was goodbye. Unimaginable. That nightmare suddenly became reality for that young kid who was just days into his high school career. He was on the football team. The game for which I'd picked up that roster was never played. His father was one of 12 men and women from my town whose lives were stolen that morning. A few months ago, when I finally summoned the courage to go visit the memorial site and museum at Ground Zero, I looked him up in the facility's impressive yet haunting digital archive of victims. Seeing his face brought everything back. Tears welled up as a lump gathered in my throat. I couldn't help it, even almost a quarter century later. After the towers collapsed, curses and vengeful vows echoed through the hallways. Grief was fresh. Fear was omnipresent. Anger was set ablaze. For many of us, those embers still burn. It was a defining, shattering moment. Some of my classmates subsequently enlisted in the military. Others became politically active. Still others refocused on normalcy as soon as humanly possible. But we were all scarred and all processed those wounds in some way. That afternoon, a few of us went up to a scenic overlook in town with a beautiful view of New York. It was packed up there. In the distance, the southern tip of Manhattan Island was shrouded in a giant plume of dark smoke. It was, in every sense of the word, surreal. A makeshift memorial sprouted up in that space. Photos, placards, rosary beads, prayer cards, flowers, candles. It was eerily quiet, even with all the people crowded together. The house of one of the victims was nearby, its driveway overflowing with cars. A broken family was inside that house. I remember feeling thankful that it wasn't mine, then feeling guilty about it. Fighter jets suddenly streaked overhead, very loudly, heading straight toward the site of the atrocity. It was deeply unsettling. What's happening? Is there more coming? The creeping anxiety induced by low-flying planes of any sort lasted for years. I distinctly recall lying in my bed within a few days of the attacks, wondering if the distant rolling thunder was indeed exactly what it sounded like, or if it might be explosions or bombs of some sort. Dad was fine, thank God, though he still talks about the startling spectacle of police officers shouting instructions at suit-clad business people to run as fast as they could uptown, away from the area. He also tells the story of going to a nearby hospital to try to donate blood for the victims. But the victims didn't need blood. Those hundreds upon hundreds of humans had been obliterated. Our next-door neighbor, a gregarious woman and an excellent cook, worked in one of the towers. Hours later, she sat in our backyard after she and Dad were able to escape the island and make their way home despite all the transit disruptions. The dazed look on her face is still with me. Her spirit lost something that day. Many others who worked in those buildings never came home, of course. Some were forced to choose between being devoured by flames or leaping to their deaths. Torture, then execution. The famous falling man image was one I long wished I'd never seen. But now I believe more Americans need to really look at it and think about what it represents. It's not cringe to be traumatized by such evil. Dealing with the gruesome reality of what September 11th was, who did it, what it looked and felt and even smelled like, is essential. The evil must be stared down, which entails looking directly at it. Never forget
is an active project that demands

0: demands action. One duty many of us feel that we have is to tell our unsanitized stories from that day. This is my small contribution. It was the worst day. The day that changed everything for several generations of Americans. The day we must never forget. My column, available at the Washington Examiner, as we begin today's program on this 25th anniversary of that worst day. I'm Guy Benson. We'll be right back.
1: 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The Guy Benson Show.

0: of Americans. The day we must never forget. My column, available at the Washington Examiner, as we begin today's program on this 25th anniversary of that worst day. I'm Guy Benson. We'll be right back.
1: An insightful look into policy, politics, and media that keeps you ahead of the news cycle. 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

0: I'm Guy Benson. We're back. Part of this effort here, Never Forget, on the 25th anniversary of the 9/11 terror attacks, is to remind people how it felt or inform people of how it felt as best we can, which is what I did in that opening monologue, reciting, reading that column that I wrote about my personal narrative. What I want to do in this segment is play for this audience what the unfolding attack sounded like on Fox News Channel. Fox News Channel launched in 1996. 5 years later, these attacks arrived. The first plane hit the first tower before 9 a.m. I believe, if I'm not mistaken, it was 8:46 a.m. Eastern Time. Fox and Friends was still on the air at that point. It goes till 9 a.m. And the hosts of Fox and Friends in 2001, it was Steve Doocy, Brian Kilmeade, it was Edie Hill in the middle seat on that couch, and they got the breaking news that there had been, again, what a lot of people felt, including me, was some sort of terrible accident at the World Trade Center. So on Fox and Friends, this is how they described that breaking news in Cut 11.
1: We have a very tragic alert for you right now. An incredible plane crash into the World Trade Center here at the lower tip of Manhattan.
2: It's speculated that the plane is as big as a 737. It looked originally like it just hit three floors. As I see from this angle, it seems like more than three floors. And perhaps what's disturbing, Edie, I think, is the time of day. This time of morning is when people pour into that building. And it's usually next to full.
0: So they're grappling with what they're seeing in those live pictures, the Fox and Friends team. That's before they're going to hand the baton off to the next show, which was hosted by John Scott, who is also still our colleague, as is Steve, as is Brian. John Scott was the anchor who was at the helm when it became very clear that America was under attack. And here is how it sounded with him in Cut 12.
3: We will continue to keep an eye on this developing story. All we can do is stare aghast at these pictures at this point. You are looking at the north building of the Twin Towers of the World Trade Center in Manhattan. These are coming to you live now. Debris raining down from 110 floors up, the uppermost floor, 110 floors up.

0: up. There are reports that a twin-engine plane slammed into the side of the World Trade Center.
1: So this is still horror plus confusion. Ambiguity about what exactly was going on. As the coverage continued, we got to cut 13 and this portion.
0: Just a couple of, within the last couple of weeks, in fact, there was a pilot who flew. There was another one. We just saw another one. We just saw another one apparently go. Another plane just flew into the second tower. This raises, this has to be deliberate, folks.
2: Well, that would begin to say that, yeah.
0: We just saw on live television as a second plane flew into the second tower of the World Trade Center.
1: You can almost hear him processing in real time what he just saw. And, I mean, it's just, it's taking me back. Because as I described in my column that I read in the opening segment, I also happened to catch it live and my brain like flickered. It didn't really allow me to understand what I had just seen with my eyes for a second or two. I thought it was a replay. And you can almost sense John saying, are my eyes deceiving me? Am I interpreting what just happened correctly? And then it dawns on him. He's talking through it. We just saw another plane go into the second tower. This has to be deliberate. That, for anyone who is watching live, many, many people, that was a sequence of events over, let's say, 5 to 10 seconds where you're trying to get a handle of what's going on. That moment that you just heard there from John Scott was replicated all across the country. It was a second plane. This is on purpose. We're under attack. And then horrifically, later that morning, the buildings could no longer withstand the heat and the pressure of these attacks. Rick Leventhal was one of our reporters on the ground in New York. And here he is on the Fox News channel describing the collapse of the first tower that came down, Cut 16.
3: Oh, my God. It's been a huge explosion. Everyone's running in the other direction. We're on Church Street. We're not sure what happened. There's been a huge explosion. Everyone's running for their lives, literally. Police, media. I see a woman pushing a baby carriage. Here comes the smoke. Here comes the smoke.
4: Go ahead, Rick.
3: I think we better get out of this mess, dude. I think we better get out of this.
1: He did. Many did. Many did not get out of that. And it was almost too hard to comprehend what he was seeing was this building collapsing. It looked like a big explosion. It was the building collapsing from the top down. And then the smoke and debris went everywhere. Like post-apocalyptic hell scenes playing out in reality. And you can hear just the shock in his voice. And then the second collapse, Cut 17.
5: Back it up! Back it up!
3: All right, here we go again. Here we go again.

0: Rick. I think we better get out of this mess, dude. I think we better get out of this.
1: He did. Many did. Many did not get out of that. And it was almost too hard to comprehend what he was seeing was this building collapsing. It looked like a big explosion. It was the building collapsing from the top down. And then the smoke and debris went everywhere. Like post-apocalyptic hell scenes playing out in reality. And you can hear just the shock in his voice. And then the second collapse, cut 17.
2: Back it up! Back it up! Back it up!
0: All right, here we go again. Here we go again. I don't know what's going on, but the second building is collapsing, I believe. We can see the top of the building from here. Oh, yeah. Oh, there it goes. There it goes. There it goes. There it goes. Oh.
3: When it comes downward.
1: Absolutely harrowing. Lord have mercy. 25 years later. That was reality.

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1: Fox News, I'm Jane Fergus. Russian President Vladimir Putin warned European countries to not get involved in its war with Ukraine as strikes between the two countries continue.
2: 8 people were killed. Dozens of others were injured across cities in Ukraine after those Russian strikes. Meanwhile, over in Russia, Ukrainian forces targeted 2 chemical industrial facilities.
1: It's Fox's Stephanie Bennett. President Trump in Dublin speaking with Irish leaders about trade tensions, Iran, and a unified Ireland.
3: The president wading into one of Ireland's most politically sensitive questions, telling the press he would love to see Irish reunification.
1: It's Fox's Alex Hogan. The island is currently divided as Northern Ireland remains part of the UK. 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

0: Fox News, I'm Jane Fergus. Russian President Vladimir Putin warned European countries to not get involved in its war with Ukraine as strikes between the two countries continue.
1: 8 people were killed. Dozens of others were injured across cities in Ukraine after those Russian strikes. Meanwhile, over in Russia, Ukrainian forces targeted 2 chemical industrial facilities.
0: It's Fox's Stephanie Bennett. President Trump in Dublin speaking with Irish leaders about trade tensions, Iran, and a unified Ireland.
2: The president wading into one of Ireland's most politically sensitive questions, telling the press he would love to see Irish reunification.
0: It's Fox's Alex Hogan. The island is currently divided as Northern Ireland remains part of the UK. America's listening to Fox News.

0: in the swamp, not of the swamp. Guy Benson.
1: Glad to have you listening here on the Guy Benson Show on this solemn anniversary. 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In the last segment, I played some of the clips of how the attack sounded on Fox News Channel in 2001 as our anchors and reporters were trying to make sense of and then describe what they were seeing. At a variety of networks, there was shock and horror as the live coverage was just literally unbelievable to viewers and also to the people who were on air, what they were seeing. They couldn't believe it. And there was an immediate understanding of the tremendous loss of life that was playing out in real time. And then just your mind reeled about the consequences to come and then still the potential additional attacks to come. Here's one more montage of some of the media coverage from that morning. It's visceral, but it's important. Cut 15.
2: Plane overhead, and then all of a sudden, I thought it sounded kind of louder, that I looked up, and all of a sudden, it smashed right dead into the center of the World Trade Center. And there's more explosions right now. Hold on, people are running.
3: Listen, hold on just a moment. We've got an explosion inside. One of our producers said perhaps a second plane was involved, and let's not even speculate to that point.
4: Not appear that there's any kind of an effort up there yet. Now remember, oh my God.
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0: in the swamp, not of the swamp. 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
1: 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In the last segment, I played some of the clips of how the attack sounded on Fox News Channel in 2001 as our anchors and reporters were trying to make sense of and then describe what they were seeing. At a variety of networks, there was shock and horror as the live coverage was just literally unbelievable to viewers and also to the people who were on air, what they were seeing. They couldn't believe it. And there was an immediate understanding of the tremendous loss of life that was playing out in real time. And then just your mind reeled about the consequences to come. And then still the potential additional attacks to come. Here's one more montage of some of the media coverage from that morning. It's visceral, but it's important. Cut 15.
2: Plane overhead, and then all of a sudden I thought it sounded kind of louder. Then I looked up, and all of a sudden it smashed right dead into the center of the World Trade Center. And there's more explosions right now. Hold on, people are running.
3: Hold on just a moment. We've got an explosion inside. One of our producers said perhaps a second plane was involved, and let's not even speculate to that point.
4: Not appear that there's any kind of an effort up there yet. Now remember, oh my God.
5: Oh my God.
6: That looks like a second plane.
4: I did not see a plane go in. That just exploded.
6: We just saw another plane coming in from the side.
7: So you have no idea right now?
8: Oh, there's another one. Another plane just hit. Oh, my God. Another plane has just hit. It hit another building. Flew right into the middle of it. Explosion. My God, it's right in the middle of the building.
1: Joining us now is Congressman Pat Harrigan from North Carolina. He's a member of the House Armed Services Committee, and he was a Green Beret. And he served on active duty in the U.S. Army for years, reaching the rank of captain. And he deployed multiple times to Afghanistan, which, of course, was a war that started on that terrible day 25 years ago. Congressman, welcome to the show.
9: Guy, thanks for having me. Good to be with you on today.
1: You and I are roughly the same age. I think I'm a little older. If I'm not mistaken, you were probably early in high school when this happened. What do you remember from that day?
9: I was a freshman in high school. I had just started my freshman year, and I remember coming downstairs, and my mom used to make breakfast every morning, and I asked her a question about breakfast, and I didn't get a response, and I looked up, and she was totally frozen in front of the television. And at that point, as kind of what the footage that and the tapes that you just played a few seconds ago, there had not been a second plane hitting the building. And so there was a lot of conflicting reports about what had happened, what size plane. A lot of people thought it was a small plane. And then, you know, I saw on the television the second plane coming in and hitting. And obviously at that point, we all knew we were under attack. And our lives were going to change. And that's exactly what happened to everybody in America, but particularly my generation, the younger generation that was of military age and was about to be asked to step up.
1: So being a freshman, you were maybe 14, so you were too young to sign up yet, but you ended up going to West Point. Did you have any thought in your mind, even maybe that day, that week? Was there a crystallizing moment where you said, as soon as I'm able to serve, I'm going to try to get into West Point and go do this? Was this the event that charted that path for you, or were you always considering military service? What was your process like, and how did 9/11 play into it?
9: I definitely was not considering military service before. And, you know, you're a freshman, so you're still many years away from being able to either go enlist or go pursue college so that you can commission as an officer. And as I was kind of watching those that came before me go off to conflict and do their duty, I mean, you really kind of had to sit back and say, well, I'm at the beginning of my life. I'm able. I care very deeply about the country. I don't like what's happened. I think that we live in a dangerous world. I want to try to make it a safer place.

0: This is, I should likely spend a portion of my life working towards the safety and security of our country. And you know, as I became old enough to potentially either enlist or go into college or service academy, it seemed like the best path for me was to go to a service academy and hone my leadership skills, and then head out and serve our country. And that's exactly what I was fortunate enough to be able to go do.
1: Being a cadet at one of these academies, West Point or otherwise, is an intense process and always has been, by design. I can only imagine what the atmosphere, you know, I went off to college. I was a junior when this happened in high school. I went off to college. Of course, 9/11 hung over my college experience and subsequent elections and so much of the public controversy and decisions that were being made about war and peace and all of that. But I went, you know, to school. You went to a different kind of school. You went to West Point. I can only imagine in that atmosphere how it must have been, what it must have felt like to be training at a place like that, given it's always a seriousness of purpose, right? And that's the nature of the beast at a place like West Point. But on the heels of that attack, and it's not just theoretical, like, if we go to war, let's get ready. We were at war. What was it like to be at West Point with the, as they called it, global war on terror absolutely raging by the time you arrived?
0: Well, you definitely had the certainty of what you were going to be doing after you graduated in front of mind all the time. And so it made you very serious and very intentional about how you spent your time so that you could best prepare, you know, not only for the folks that you were going to be serving with, but for yourself. I mean, we used to, and West Point still does, all the service academies do, they all eat meals together at the same time. It's one of the fixtures of the service academies. You know, they feed 4,000 people in less than 15 minutes. And during lunch, every lunch, that there was a graduate who had been killed in action, they would read off his name. And everybody would become absolutely silent. You know, all 4,000 people inside the chow hall would be completely silent. They'd read off the name, and, you know,
1: every
0: oftentimes
1: day.
0: It was somebody that just graduated, right? That people knew, you know, every day that it would happen, right? And it was frequent. It wasn't every day, but it was frequently. And, you know, we have many classes that have lost dozens and dozens of people. So, I mean, it makes it very real for your entire experience there.
1: And then off you went to the battlefield. And, you know, we look back at the war in Afghanistan and, you know, Iraq, in many ways a separate question, same enemy, the controversy about whether it was the right idea or not. Afghanistan was not controversial at the time and was not for a long time. Of course, the way everything went down at the end, highly controversial and I think really disgraceful. But I do wonder, as you think back to your service in Afghanistan, was it worth it? Did it make us safer? I think there's probably a lot of people who grapple with that. What do you think?
0: Well, I think an interesting anecdote from my personal experience is when I first got on the ground, I think 2 or 3 days after I got there, my very first deployment, I was at an air access only combat outpost way in the middle of the Argandab Valley, really nasty place. And 2 or 3 days after I got there, we killed bin Laden. And I was like, man, I went through all of this time that I was in high school. I went through all this time I was in college. I went through infantry, all of that basic, and then Ranger school. And then I did a year-long train-up to come over here. And we finally come over here, and we kill the guy. We accomplished the mission, right? And I say we as the United States. And I'm like, well, I guess the game's over. I got here a little bit late, but we had shifted the mission, right? And the mission ceased to be just about killing bin Laden, and we had created an alternative narrative of creating a democracy in a place that truly was not prepared or compatible with democracy at that point in time. And so I think the lesson from that is we need to be very careful about the conflicts that we choose to engage in. We need to not fight wars that we shouldn't be fighting, and we always need to have the wherewithal to win the ones that we have to. But you never allow the mission to creep. When you have mission creep, you end up in a forever war. That was the lesson of the entirety of the global war on terror, and it's something that we do not need to repeat again.
1: Two follow-up questions. One having to do with that moment that you just described, the killing of bin Laden. When that word spread at your camp, having just arrived, what was the mood? How was that news received? What do you remember?
0: It was surreal because it was something that genuinely had defined the United States for 10 years. We're hunting this guy, didn't get him. Everybody that was alive remembers how horrible 9/11 was. And in the aftermath, the waiting, trying to confirm who it was, who was responsible, where were they, going in on October 7th, almost a whole month later, that whole amount of time was a very serious time for the country, very contemplative time. And when we went in and we didn't get him, it was horrible. It was really horrible because I think Americans broadly believe in the concept of justice, and there needed to be justice for this, and justice was not served. And so politically, the administration at the time had to create a different goal in order to kind of make things work. And that is a true folly in our nation's history, and one that, again, we should not ever try to repeat.
1: Was there a sense of accomplishment and celebration, like, hell yeah, we got him? Or was it like, are we still going to stick around? I can imagine there's all sorts of positive emotions, but also, those types of questions.
0: There's no question that there was a level of satisfaction that he was gone and that he had met his end, and he'd met it in a violent way at the hands of some of our very best special operations forces that we have, and that justice in that regard was indeed served. There was not much of a question at the time, again, being 2011, 10 years after 9/11, almost 10 years after 9/11. The mission had changed long before then, when we failed to get bin Laden in the late months of 2001 and in the first quarter or so of 2002. And so that mission had already changed and had its own permanence to it. So we more jokingly than anything else said, well, I guess we're done. We can head home. But we knew that with the new mission that we had been given, that we still had a long way to go there. And indeed, we had such a long way to go that we would never ultimately get there.
1: So much of the focus.

0: make things work. And that is a true folly in our nation's history, and one that, again, we should not ever try to repeat.
1: Was there a sense of accomplishment and celebration, like, hell yeah, we got him? Or was it like, are we still going to stick around? I can imagine there's all sorts of positive emotions, but also, you know, those types of questions.
0: There's no question that there was a level of satisfaction that he was gone and that he had met his end, and he'd met it in a violent way at the hands of some of our very best special operations forces that we have, and that justice in that regard was indeed served. There was not much of a question at the time, again, being 2011, 10 years after 9/11, almost 10 years after 9/11. The mission had changed long before then, when we failed to get bin Laden in the late months of 2001 and in the, you know, first quarter or so of 2002. And so that mission had already changed and had its own permanence to it. So we more jokingly than anything else said, well, I guess we're done. We can head home. But we knew that with the new mission that we had been given, that we still had a long way to go there. And indeed, we had such a long way to go that we would never ultimately get there.
1: So much of the focus today, of course, necessarily is on what happened 25 years ago. But in that previous answer, you were talking about avoiding forever wars and avoiding mission creep. Then you look at the anti-American terror-supporting regime in Iran and the action that President Trump and this administration has taken against that regime, in particular against their nuclear threat. What's your stance on the current war? Because it's still an echo in a lot of ways from 9/11.
0: Well, there's no question that Iran and its regime is a bad actor, and it's a bad actor of all bad actors on the global stage. They hate Americans. They have pursued nuclear weapons. And I think that no matter how anybody actually thinks or feels about this conflict and its timing, I do think at some level it was inevitable. That being said, I'm very disappointed where we are today. I think we've made some principled errors in how we've prosecuted this conflict, and that has left us in a position where we do not have closure to the conflict today, where we could have had we pursued things a little bit differently. And so, coming back to that concept of mission creep and a forever war, you know, there's many on the right side of the aisle that are not saying that this is a forever war. And I don't think that it is at this point. And the reason is because I have not personally detected mission creep. I think the original five objectives remain the five objectives today. Some of those are accomplished and complete, and others remain to be resolved. I'm going to take a pretty aggressive stance against continuing this conflict if I start to see that mission creep. One thing that I'm not willing to do, as we are all working together to try to achieve what's in the greatest strategic interests of the United States of America for ours and future generations, as well as our allies, what I'm not willing to do is take the lessons that I learned from the global war on terror about forever wars and how we get into them and how we do just enough not to win, just enough not to lose, but fail to do what is required to actually win. What I will not do is look back 20 years from now and say, I did not take what I had learned during the global war on terror and I let the next generation slide into a forever war. I'm not willing to do that.
1: Congressman Pat Harrigan of North Carolina, a Republican, a Green Beret, a 9/11 kid in a lot of ways from this generation that I'm a part of as well. Congressman, we appreciate your time and your reflections today.
0: Thanks for having me, Guy.
1: You bet. And we'll be right back.
2: Smart, fast-paced political analysis that actually respects your intelligence. Guy Benson.

0: here on the Guy Benson Show. There were many speeches, many words said, much ink spilled after 9/11. I'm not sure any of them were more powerful than this extemporaneous moment at Ground Zero, just 3 days after the attacks. Cut 19.
1: I want you all to know that America today is on bended knee in prayer for the people whose lives were lost here, for the workers who work here, for the families who mourn. This nation stands with the good people of New York City and New Jersey and Connecticut as we mourn the loss of thousands of our citizens.
0: Oh, man. How many times have you heard that clip? For me, it's got to be dozens. I still get chills. It wasn't just the words of the commander-in-chief, words that just needed to be said, needed to be heard, needed to be believed. It was the eruption from those guys who were doing unthinkable work. They needed that. We needed that. Another hour of the Guy Benson Show coming up next. Harris Faulkner will join us on the other side. 25 years later.

man. How many times have you heard that clip? For me, it's got to be dozens. I still get chills. It wasn't just the words of the commander-in-chief, words that just needed to be said, needed to be heard, needed to be believed. It was the eruption from those guys who were doing unthinkable work. They needed that. We needed that. Another hour of the Guy Benson Show coming up next. Harris Faulkner will join us on the other side. 25 years later.

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2: A battleship on the move. I'm Jane Fergus, Fox News. The conflict between the United States and Iran is escalating. Fox's Trey Yingst is aboard the USS Washington warship in the Arabian Sea.
3: As the USS George Washington is operating, it is protected by a variety of guided missile destroyers. Things are changing very rapidly. Iran has ramped up attacks on U.S. warships, and that is the reason that these sailors and pilots continue to fly these critical missions in the area of operation. There is one other, George W. Bush, H.W. Bush aircraft carrier, and again, a variety of destroyers.
4: As the United States is looking to project power against the Iranian regime, they continue daily nighttime operations to ensure that the pilots and sailors are ready for any sort of incoming threat. We know Iran tried to target this vessel.
2: President Trump is accusing Iran of prolonging the conflict to complicate U.S. midterm elections, and he believes the conflict will end soon after the voting is held. Russian President Vladimir Putin is sending a warning to European nations that might be thinking of helping Ukraine.
5: Putin was at an economic summit in India when he told reporters that if European governments send troops into Ukraine, it will mean a war with Russia. Putin also denied his country posed any threat to Europe, saying there is no such threat and never has been. Earlier this month, French President Macron said 26 of Ukraine's allies have pledged to deploy troops as a reassurance force once fighting ends with Russia. He also said the reassurance force does not have the will or the objective of waging war against Russia, but will work to

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1: President Trump is in Dublin, Ireland this weekend for a trip to meet with national leaders, attend a golf tournament at one of his resorts, and he spoke earlier.
2: We heard the president wrap up those remarks at the U.S. ambassador's residence and really speaking to a multitude of different topics, especially trade tensions and the relationship between the U.S. and Ireland. Because of the economic footprint that the U.S. has here, the U.S. has over 1,000 companies that are based here and employs roughly 250,000 Irish residents in the workforce here. As a result of that, that's about 10% of the workforce. It's a massive footprint and one that we heard the prime minister or the Taoiseach say again just how important that relationship is. So despite some of these tensions, that's likely the effort of Irish politicians today to try to create some more friendship and soften the relationship there.
1: It's Fox's Alex Hogan. President Trump has also said that a unified Ireland would be a great thing and that he would love to see it unified. The island is currently divided as Northern Ireland remains part of the UK. The race for open U.S. Senate seats in Texas and Michigan is heating up ahead of the midterm elections in November. Senator Tim Scott joined Fox's Saturday in America to weigh in.
3: In order for us to protect America, we have to elect sane, competent people who love the America that we are, not the America they want us to be. They're trying to change the very DNA of our country.
1: In Texas, Democratic State Representatives James Tallarico is facing Texas Attorney General Ken Paxton. In Michigan, Democrat Abdul El-Sayed faces Republican former Congressman Mike Ross.

0: a great thing and that he would love to see it unified. The island is currently divided as Northern Ireland remains part of the UK. The race for open U.S. Senate seats in Texas and Michigan is heating up ahead of the midterm elections in November. Senator Tim Scott joined Fox's Saturday in America to weigh in.
1: In order for us to protect America, we have to elect sane, competent people who love the America that we are, not the America they want us to be. They're trying to change the very DNA of our country.
0: In Texas, Democratic State Representatives James Tallarico is facing Texas Attorney General Ken Paxton. In Michigan, Democrat Abdul El-Sayed faces Republican former Congressman Mike Warren.

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1: Well, welcome to the Jason in the House podcast. I happen to be Jason Chaffetz, and I truly appreciate you joining me. This is, I don't know when exactly you're going to be listening to this podcast. That's a great thing about podcasts, right? You can listen to them anytime. But, as we record this, as we get into it, Labor Day, it starts to turn the corner into a little bit of a somber note for a moment. You know, we've had a great summer. It's been hot. There's all kinds of storms, people going to the beach, but Labor Day kind of marks the turn or the end of summer unofficially. I know it's not the actual date, but then, you know, kids are back in school. Things start to cool off a little bit, supposedly, although some places in this country are very, very hot. But there's also two things that are on the calendar coming up. September 10th, the assassination of Charlie Kirk. I'm going to talk about that in a moment. But then also 9/11. It's hard to believe it was 25 years ago when this unprovoked terrorist attack upon the United States was happening en masse, right? We had these hijackers. And you had the attack first on the Twin Towers. Airplane goes into it. That seems interesting, weird, doesn't make a whole lot of sense. TV crews start gathering, they're filming it, they're reporting it. Then a second plane hits. You have an attack on the Pentagon with a plane that goes into the Pentagon. And then you have what happened in Pennsylvania, which is one of the most heroic, amazing stories into itself. So we're going to talk a bit about that. We're honored, truly an honor for me to sit down with Frank Siller. You may have heard of Tunnel to Towers. If you watch or interact at all with Fox News, you probably know and have heard this story, but maybe in 30-second increments, maybe in 3 minutes. But we're going to hear the whole Frank Siller story, which is really kind of America's story. And it's an inspirational story. And, to be able to hear it in a little bit more detail about that specific story. But I think it's emblematic of so many, the thousands of people. I mean, look, we had nearly 3,000 people who lost their lives, and then thousands more afterwards that also lost their lives. It's just something we say, hey, we should never, ever forget. And let's also remember, we have about 100 million Americans. Now, that's not a precise number, okay? But it's a very rough sketch. 100 million Americans who were either too young to remember or

0: were not born yet, given that it was 25 years ago. So you may be 22 years old and you may have seen a clip, or you may have seen a documentary, or maybe you just see something showing up on your social media feed. But I can tell you, having lived through that, it was just an unbelievable emotional and scary time, because it was just up and out of the blue. And those hours that were playing themselves out, President Bush getting up on the in the air, pulling him out of the room there at the school in Florida, getting him up on Air Force One. Where was he? What was going on? Were there more attacks? People fleeing the Capitol, because the Capitol building may have, you know, there with, where were all these planes? It was a very scary time, and it would be remiss to just dismiss it or forget about it. And so I'm thrilled to have, honored to have Frank Siller. To those of you that have watched and listened to Fox News, probably have heard about Tunnel to Towers and what they do and how they do it, the good that they're doing to take care of people. It's really, this is a podcast is a longer format, and I don't want to wax on too long because I really want to get to this interview with Frank. His story is very emblematic. Like I said, it's very emblematic of what America was going through and what so many New Yorkers, New Jersey people in New Jersey, what they were going through. And so thrilled to be able to sit down and allow you to hear it in the first person from him. But I also do want to note September 10th, which is the assassination of Charlie Kirk. Charlie was a good friend. He and I had been texting in the days and really weeks before about his coming to Utah. I happen to live in Utah. Our daughter and son-in-law were going to go to this at Utah Valley University. I was going to go. My wife was pulling up in her car to meet us all there. And our daughter and son-in-law were in a different part. They wanted to be out in the sun, the full blazing sun. It was nice, warm, beautiful day in Utah at a noon event. I wanted to be in the shade. I just couldn't sit in the sun that long, so I was off on the side in the shade, and then this shot rang out, and I can still hear it. I happened to have my eyes trained on Charlie as he was interacting with the person in front of him, having a discussion, and is one of the scariest, most horrific things I went through in my life. It's kind of hard for me to not get emotional about it. It wasn't about me. But there were 3,000 people watching, and when that shot rang out, the crowd all ducked. They all like hit the ground. Now, many of them were already sitting, but they just hunched down, and then people started screaming, and then that led to people running. And I remember when it happened, you did not know if it was going to be the first shot, or was that the first of 50 shots? I mean, you just did not know. Couldn't tell where it was coming from. I took some guesses when I was on, you know, I got on TV in less than 30 minutes, I think, after it happened. I happen to have a studio at my home. And so as soon as it happened, I called, you know, my wife, called my daughter, called over to the White House to let them know what was happening. And anyway, then I work with Fox News. I'm a contributor. So got on the phone with Fox, and they were really good to me. Fox said, hey, listen, you don't have to do this, but if you want to, if you can, if you're composed enough, and it was very emotional, obviously. I don't want to wax on about that. The story is the bigger story about the life and legacy of Charlie Kirk, what he meant, what he was doing. He got a trial that's still playing itself out. But then also we have 9/11. And so they're back to back this week. It's a bit of a somber note. But we say it sort of trite. Hey, we're never, ever going to forget. Don't forget. Never forget. I hope that's true. And for those of you young enough that don't really remember it, I do hope that there comes a point where you actually study it and try to hopefully never, ever have to go through it.
1: More Jason in the House next.

0: him a lesson that most kids will never be taught, that both my parents died by the time he was 10 years old, and he realized tomorrow is not promised. And, you know, through his loss, he became this phenomenal human being, and look what he ends up doing with his life, and makes this heroic run 25 years ago, you know, through the Battery Tunnel with his gear on his back and fire gear, and gave up his life to save others. So, yeah, 25 years. I just can't believe it's 25 years later.
1: Well, listen, the beauty of a podcast is we have longer than, you know, maybe a 60-second or 3-minute interview to kind of walk through. And that's what I'd like to do. And, you know, you have done so much good and helped countless people through this tragedy, and you know what you've done with Tunnel to Towers. It's just it's the foundation has just been spectacular. I've watched in awe, and you know, you've really moved, touched, and helped people from coast to coast. And I remember when 9/11 happened, you know, I remember it vividly. But we have something, I read something like 30% of our country now was not alive when it happened. And they have no perception of it. So, Frank, what I'd like to do is just kind of walk through the heroic actions of Stephen and so many others that day, and get your reflection on that. But then I want to go back and talk about the Ziller family and growing up and what life was like. So, but let's start with, you know, this this terrorist attack and what it did and what went down and what, you know, comes to mind when you think about it now.
0: Well, you know, there are so many things that I do remember about 9/11, 2001. You know, my brother was New York City firefighter. He was just finished his night tour in Squad 1 in Brooklyn, an elite firehouse that trained to be at critical situations to maybe help other firefighters in critical situations. And, you know, he often talked about, my brother Stephen, talked about the fact that we're going to get hit. We're going to get hit, Frank. We're going to get hit. And he said that numerous times about, you know, terrorists coming to New York and to America. And, you know, and he wasn't the only one talking about it, just to be clear. So on that morning, you know, he was finished his night shift and he was on his way home to play golf with my brother Russ, my brother George, and myself. The four Ziller brothers were going to play golf, which we didn't get to do too often because we all have families and busy people, and you know how life is. And but when we did get that opportunity, we certainly cherished it. And but he heard on his radio scanner that the North Tower was hit. You know, these firefighters keep the radio with them at all times. And he turned his truck around. And when he did, he called his wife Sally up and he said, "Sally, tell my brothers I'll try to catch up with them later." You know, the South Tower wasn't hit yet, so you know, we all didn't know it was a terrorist attack. You know, it was odd. It was very odd. I remember my brother George walking into my house because we were going to meet at my house to go play golf, and he said, "Turn the TV on," and you know, we saw the North Tower on fire, and as we were watching it, we saw the plane fly into the South Tower, and my brother took his cap and threw it down and said, "Son of a, you know, I can't believe these, you know, what's," and you know, we knew we were under attack. And what we didn't know is how Stephen got there or what he did. And but, you know, as the day went on, you know, I remember my brother George went to work at a sporting goods store. My brother Russ was at my sister-in-law Sally's house with the younger kids in the beginning of the day. And as the day wore on, I remember calling all my siblings and said, "Hey, come on, let's all be over my house. I mean, this day is very bad, but it might get even worse for us, the Ziller family, if God forbid something happened to Stephen. I think we should all be together." So we all came to my, so at the 9:59 a.m. when the South Tower came down, I remember turning to my mother-in-law and saying, "Nancy, I think I just lost my brother." And once again, not knowing how he got there, just knowing that he would find a way to get there. And but later in the afternoon, when we're all sitting in my living room, a firefighter, Richie Obermeyer, calls my house. And Richie lived three doors, I think it's three, maybe four doors away from my brother, Stephen, on Staten Island. And he called me up and he said, "Frank, I'm down here and it's really bad. You know, it's terrible. It's unbelievable." And I said, "Yeah, Richie." I said, "I'm sitting here with my family. Only one of my siblings that wasn't with me was my sister Janice, because she was stuck in Long Island. They weren't going to let anyone over the bridge, you know, or, you know, over the Verrazano Bridge into Staten Island." So I said, "Yeah, Rich, I know it's bad." And he goes, "No, Frank, I just got to let you know it's really bad." I said, "Rich, we're watching it. It's real. I could see it. It's terrible. We're praying for everybody." He goes, "No, Frank,

0: Jason in the house.
1: Time to bring on Frank Zeller. Tunnel to Towers, really appreciate what he does and how he does it. So let's introduce and bring in Frank Zeller.
2: Thanks for having me on.
3: It's hard to believe, but we are 25 years ago. I mean, it's 9/11 is 25 years ago. That's hard to believe.
2: Yeah. I mean, I was only 48 then. I'm 73 now. And my brother, Stephen, the hero, was 34. And he'd be, this November, he'd be 60. So it's crazy how time moves along and how fast it goes. And one of the things that I often talk about is that, you know, we can't waste time. And my brother Stephen was certainly a proponent of that. You know, his childhood taught

0: Nobody's coming home. And what went through my mind at that point was, oh my God, this might... I can't believe that my brother, you know, who lost his dad at 8 and a half, my mom died when he was 10, that now his kids are not going to know this great man, you know, that he's gone and that they're going to have to live a similar type life that he had to live. And I my heart was broken, and I had to walk in the other room and tell my siblings. And my sister Gina let out a screech that I'll never forget. And she goes, oh, no, not Stephen. And yeah, it was, oh, no, not Stephen. How could that little boy that was so much younger, he was the youngest of seven of us, but he was, my brother Russ was 24 when he was born, and I was 14 years old. I was closest in age, and all the others were in between. That, not that little boy that went through so much. And we literally were on our knees, and we said a prayer. We got off our knees, got to our cars, and we drove over to my sister-in-law's house. That was literally a couple of minutes from my house. And a vigil started that, you know, we went to every single day until we got 100% confirmation. And we never really did, other than sad to say that his body was never recovered. But then we pieced it together. Then we pieced it together what he did that day.
1: Walk us through that. The foundation, T2T.org, Tunnel to Towers. There's a reason why it's called that. Explain to people why it's called that.
0: Well, as I said, he turned his car around. He called my sister and said, I'll catch up with my brothers later, you know. But, you know, he went back to his firehouse and he got his fire gear. Now, his company already, Squad One, already responded. The ones that replaced him in the morning, where my brother was finishing his night tour, they're gone. They're already into New York. He gets his gear. He drives, puts it in his truck, drives to the mouth of the Brooklyn Battery Tunnel, and comes to a screeching halt. And I know it's a screeching halt because there was an eyewitness that told me this, you know what I mean, that saw my brother get out of the car and calmly put his stuff on, quickly, but calmly put his stuff on. And then, you know, when he got to the mouth of the tunnel, which was closed for security reasons, obviously, the police officer realized he's a firefighter and let him go through. And he jogs in, he runs into the tunnel. Now, that tunnel, for those that don't know, is nearly 2 miles long. And he has 60 pounds of fire gear on his back. And he goes through this tunnel and comes out at West Street, runs up to Liberty and West. And there's a fire truck there, ladder 124. And he grabs a hook off the off this fire truck. And this Bobby Smith, a firefighter, says, he was the chauffeur, said, hey, Silla, put that back. You know, and of course, my brother just keeps on running with it. You know, he needed an apparatus. He needed something. God forbid he had to open a door or save somebody that you need a tool to open the door. And goes up West Street, and I believe he goes into the South Tower because, you know, I'm sure he found out that Squad 1 was already there, and they were in the South Tower. They responded to the South Tower, and he'd want to be with the people that he trained with every day to fight this fire and to save people together. And while going up those stairs and saving others, he gave up his life. And when we found out as a family what he did, when we pieced it together and, you know, and found out what he did, you know, I remember saying to Sally, I said, Sally, you know, this is maybe 2 weeks after 9/11 when I said to her, can we start a foundation to honor Stephen and what he did and all these great heroes and what they did? And I said, yeah, Sally, don't worry. You don't have to do anything. You got 5 kids. My brother left behind 5 kids, a 9-year-old, a 5, wow, a 3, a 2, not even 2, and a 9-month-old. And I said, you got the kids. We're older. The sibling, you know, Stephen's siblings are older. We'll take care of the foundation. You know, we'll make sure that his children know that his father was a hero, and there were so many heroes that day. And she said, okay. You know, she said, okay, yes, you can. I wanted her blessing. And I went back to my siblings and said, let's start a foundation. And eventually we ended up calling it Tunnel to Towers, you know, for obvious reasons. He ran through the tunnel to the towers. And you know, from one man's actions, Jason, think about this. From one man's heroic actions, choice that he made, think of all the people that were helping because of what he did. There was no foundation like this in America. There was none. There were other great ones, and there still are many, many great ones. But no one does what we do, and most certainly not to the scale of what we do. And it's all because of what he did on 9/11.
2: 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We'll be back with more of my conversation with...

0: calling it Tunnel to Towers, you know, for obvious reasons. He ran through the tunnel to the towers. And, you know, from one man's actions, Jason, think about this, from one man's heroic actions, choice that he made, think of all the people that were helping because of what he did. There was no foundation like this in America. There was none. There were other great ones, and there still are many, many great ones. But no one does what we do, and most certainly not to the scale of what we do. And it's all because of what he did on 9/11.
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1: Fox News, I'm Chris DeMeo. President Trump's in Ireland this weekend for talks with Irish leaders.
2: Ranging on a variety of issues from trade tensions to the conflict with Iran, Gaza, as well as Ireland's neutrality in a lot of these conflicts.
1: Fox's Alex Hogan in Dublin. The president also attending a major golf tournament at one of his resorts. Thousands of anti-Trump protesters are also there. U.S. Senate races in Texas and Michigan could well determine which party controls the Senate after the midterms. Republican Senator Tim Scott making the pitch.
3: In order for us to protect America, we have to elect sane, competent people who love the America that we are, not the America they want us to be. They're trying to change the very DNA of our country.
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0: This is Jason in the house.
1: These memorials, certainly at Ground Zero, Shanksville, but the one at the Pentagon, which is open, I think, 24 hours a day, is exceptionally well done. I think it's even more powerful at night.
2: Once lit.
1: The way it's illuminated, it's just really, I can't recall how many months old, but, you know, it goes from the youngest to the oldest, and families affected that didn't think that day. They thought they were just getting on their own flight to go do their own family thing, and next thing they knew, they were being used as a weapon, a terrorist weapon, and the death that happened there was just horrific as well. But let's talk about Sillars growing up. So you're the older brother. So where was this? Where were you growing up? What was life like growing up?
2: You know, just to mention my book again, one of the reasons why I wrote this book is to introduce May and George Siller, my mother and father, who were outrageous human beings. And, a lot of people know about Stephen and what he did, but they don't know about the story that I just talked about. And I talk about in a lot more depth in the book about 9/11 and where everybody was and so many other great heroes that we lost that day, and some others were friends. I lost more than just my brother that day. But May and George Siller, like I said, Stephen was the youngest of seven, and he was 14 years younger than me, and my brother Russ was 24 years old when he was born. So he was our little miracle. My father was 49, my mother was 44. So back in the olden days, that was very rare.
1: They were pretty old doing that.
2: That was very rare for that to happen. But so he became our little miracle, a very core of our family. And we were poor. We're seven kids, and we were poor. But we were great. You know, we didn't care. You know, we shared beds. You know, my brother George and I were a year and a half apart, and we slept in the same bed till I think we were 12 years old or so. And think about that, how many fist fights we got in that one.
1: No kidding.
2: So we would be facing the opposite way. You know, we'd grab, you know, somebody's toe get close to my face, we'd grab it and like bend it. And, you know, you can imagine what happened at 2 o'clock in the morning, you know. But it was great. It was great. My sisters all shared a room, all three of them. And my

0: brother Russ had this very small room. But he actually went away when he was 14 to the seminary to become a priest. And Franciscan. And often we would go up and visit him weekends. And my mother would make this big pot of tomato sauce with sausage and meatballs in it. I got to let you know that when we were kids growing up, we didn't have that. But somehow or another, she was able to make this for all these kids that were from all over the country at the seminary. And she'd even somehow or another be able to buy a box of eclairs, my brother's favorite thing, eclairs. And we'd have to carry this stuff in, and we couldn't eat any of it. We weren't even allowed to eat any of it. We had to bring it to her. So we're looking at like dogs, you know, with the tongues out, you know, at this food. But my mother wanted to always make sure that that these kids from all over were taken care of. But we prayed a lot together as children. My father was very intense on our spirituality and our faith, and my mother quiet and very quietly intense about our faith. She never raised a voice. My father was the exact opposite. He could go after you in a second and then say, he was over the top and then be apologetic, you know. But they was a great couple, and they brought us up to serve others. My father was part of the Third Order, as I said before, of Franciscans, and would visit the sick. And I remember him going out to hospitals a couple times a week, and I remember as a young kid asking my mother, where's daddy going? And she said, he's going to the hospital. I said, what, something wrong? And she goes, no, he's visiting the sick. And I said, what does he do? He goes, well, he talks to them, he reads to them, and he prays with them. And I said, oh, my goodness, I was so proud, you know, of my father doing that. So needless to say, Sundays were great in my house because we were the focal point of a lot of other family members coming over and my friends from my neighborhood. The Sunday, hanging out, you know, just having just spaghetti, but no meatballs or sausage. Hanging out and be together. So it was a great, big, beautiful family that was just very close. And we loved each other to death. And my father always said, it's always about family first. Family first. And God will carry you. Your faith will carry you through. My mother said, your faith will carry you through anything. And when something happens, just say, just offer it up to God. He will help you.
1: No, it's a great message. Where did this love of country come from? And I guess the second part of that is, you know, your brother decides to become a firefighter. Not everybody does that. It's a tough job. Why did he decide to do that? So my guess is they kind of go hand in glove.
0: It does. So we have we're a family of teachers, nurses, and first responders. I have nephews and nieces that are all of what I just said. They serve. They continuously serve. Stephen saw some of my uncles as firefighters. I had one of my uncles was an inspector in a police department. My father was a World War II vet.
1: Really?
0: Yeah. So was my uncle. My uncle was in the Battle of the Bulge. My uncle Fred, my uncle Duke, he'd come over on Sundays with his guitar. He was horrible playing the guitar. He was horrible singing it, but he thought he was great, and he'd smack it like he was this Latin singer, you know what I mean, singing. But anyway, it was great, but he would always bring a dozen donuts or something, so we loved when he came every Sunday. We had all that background. But the most of all, I think what my parents taught us was to serve and serve at any level that you could possibly. We're not here for ourselves. We're here to help each other throughout life and to serve. And, obviously, Stephen always wanted to be a firefighter. And he worked with me for 19 years in the business that I was in. Actually, to the day he died, as a matter of fact, the day before he died, we were figuring out the next season because, you know, firefighters have to work two jobs. I don't have to tell you that. The last thing we did was have lunch. And I remember, you know, to this day, exactly what we both ate. And when it was over, we hugged each other and, like we do the bro hug, you know, you pull each other in and hold each other's hand, pull and pat hard on the back. And I said, love you, brother. See you tomorrow. And they were my last words that I had with him. And he said the same thing back. And so we were, he wanted to be a firefighter. He wanted to be a firefighter. And, you know, well, my sister-in-law, Sally, I in the book, I go extensively about her perspective on 9/11. And then also their relationship with my brother. My brother was nuts, just so you know. And he was nuts, full of life, but crazy. I mean, really crazy. Their first date, just listen to this. Their first date, this is true. This is true. Somehow or another, she took her car, he took his car. I think she took her car, I know, just in case it didn't work out, right?
1: Right. Like a, right. Safeway.
0: Yeah, Safeway, right. So he says to her, I'll drive you home in your car. She says, okay. So they get in her car. It doesn't drive, it doesn't go into drive. It only can go into reverse. Now, he's at a restaurant on Staten Island that's about nearly, it's 4 miles from her house. He drives home in reverse for 4 miles up at, and this is New York you're talking about. Staten Island, it's not New York City, but
1: right.
0: These are roads well traveled. And so that's their first date. That's their first real date. And she recalls saying to her friend who set it up, her friend, I really could see myself marrying this Stephen Silla. And she was the little girl that he used to walk to school with when he was on Staten Island before my parents died. And then he moved off Staten Island and lived in Rockville Center with my oldest brother, Russ, until he was 18. Comes back at 18 years old and lives with me on Staten Island. I never left. And I still live there, 73 years. And he lives with me and gets reintroduced to Sally. And he has this date and they fall in love. But this, like I said, this little girl he used to walk to school with, the Blessed Sacrament Grammar School. So tell me that there isn't a design up there, that God just like sets things in motion. And if you follow your heart and your soul, which should be clean as could possibly be, you're going to do good things. You're going to do good things. And he falls in love and has these five kids. He becomes a firefighter. He wanted to be a firefighter. And he not only becomes a firefighter, he's part of this elite house, Squad 1. And he gets a call to duty, and he answers the call. He didn't have to be there. He was almost home. He was almost on Staten Island. And he reacts, and he does this action, and oh, my God. It's a beautiful love story with him and his wife, Sally, and it's a beautiful love story in what he did with his life and sacrificed it all in Christ-like way.
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1: It's Jason in the house.
2: I think one of the most emotional moments I had when I was fortunate enough to serve in the Congress is when I went to Walter Reed and walked in, and one of the first people I saw was this young Marine from New York. And I thought I was prepared to meet with these. There were about 40 of them who had lost limbs serving our nation. And they were in rehabilitation. And I thought I was emotionally prepared for it. But I was not emotionally prepared for that Marine who hadn't been on the battlefield much. He had been on the battlefield pretty recently. And went to go shake his hand. But yeah, he had lost both arms and both legs.
3: That's Brandon Morocco.
2: I was so awkward. I just had tears streaming down my face, and I didn't know how to process it, let alone thank him and try to utter, you know, thank you. But, you know, it still touches me today. And the chance that, you know, I hope I get to see him again, and I hope he's doing all right.
3: He's doing good.
2: I remember, yeah, he
3: had a bilateral.
2: That was quite the moment.
3: He's the first to get two arm transplants ever in America.
2: Really?
3: Yep. Sergeant Brandon Morocco, the first gentleman that we built, the first hero that we built a house for. So I know exactly
2: what
3: you're talking
2: about. Somehow, some way, I hope I get a chance to meet him again, because I saw him when he was there at Walter Reed, and

0: that. I thought, what a hero. And it just was so impactful and real that it was amazing because he's, you know, he's young. He's in his 20s. He was, you know. Anyway, Frank, you have done an amazing job in taking a horrific situation and making something positive for this country. And for that, I can't thank you enough. But, Frank, we also have to ask you a few personal questions because we do this with everybody that comes on the show.
1: Go ahead. Shoot.
0: All right. Just a couple.
1: Go ahead.
0: Just a couple. First concert you ever attended?
1: First concert, it was Santana at St. George Theater on Staten Island, and it was in 1970,
0: maybe 19... Yeah, you don't have to cough that up. Well, yeah, 70-something.
1: But I will let you know that I walked home afterwards, so... It wasn't close, but it was on.
0: You didn't get in the car and drive it reverse for 4 miles.
1: No. Well, I could have too, but we'll let you know. We're all nuts. So.
0: what was your high school mascot?
1: Eagle. Eagles basketball. St. Peter's Boys High School. Eagle.
0: Well, I think
1: played basketball and baseball.
0: Yeah, very good. If you could invite anybody. Anybody, dead or alive, anybody in throughout history, say, hey, family, guess what? We got a guest tonight coming over. Who would you want to invite over and break bread with you and your family?
1: That is so easy. Jesus Christ.
0: Yeah, that would be the moment, wouldn't it?
1: It would be the moment.
0: All right, now this is a very serious question, Frank. I don't want you
1: to. I have a feeling it's not, but go ahead.
0: Pineapple on pizza, yes or no?
1: No.
0: Yeah, see, this is why we like Frank Zeller. It's just easy. No questions about it. That is the proper answer. The judges like that, and we do appreciate it. So, last question for you, Frank. Best advice you ever got?
1: My mother. Is that when you're suffering and something bad happens, offer it up to God, and that your faith can carry you through anything that you have to get through.
0: Nah, that's great advice. Great advice. Frank, thank you again. I wish I was there with you in person, and I'm sure I will see you hopefully sooner rather than later. But thoughts and prayers this 25th anniversary to you, your family, and all those who were affected. I think it affected the nation, but those who have directly lost somebody, God bless them. And check out Tunnel to Towers Foundation. And Frank, thank you so much for joining us on the Jason and the House podcast.
1: Jason, thank you.
2: So I can't thank Frank enough and his family. He has an outsized voice on this stuff, and I think it's a great, wonderful thing. He's been a person who has put his heart out there, but he's taken his time, his talent, his passion, and done a lot of good with it. And it's going to help countless lives moving forward. And you know what? In the face of tragedy, that's about the best you can possibly do. And so I love hearing that story, even as horrific it is. Sometimes you have to go back and remind yourself and then take that tragedy, even though you may have been in a different part of the country and you didn't feel it personally. I think we felt it as a nation. And Frank personifies that in such a good way. So, yeah, take a pause. The assassination of Charlie Kirk, one of the great, wonderful people, one of the great conservative voices out there, but also 9/11 and all the heroism that happened there too. So let's remember that. Again, I'm hoping that what you can do is you can rate this podcast. We'd really appreciate it. Subscribe to it. Shows up every Monday in your box. And we got nearly 300 of these things. So we have a library of stuff that you might be interested in. If you're on a long drive, there's lots of fun stuff to listen to there. But remember, we're going to be back next week. So have a look at it. Rate it. Like it, subscribe to it, and then we'll see you again next time. I'm Jason Chaffetz. This has been Jason in the House.

people, one of the great conservative voices out there, and then, but also 9/11 and all the heroism that happened there too. So let's remember that. Again, I hoping that what you can do is you can rate this podcast. We'd really appreciate it. Subscribe to it. Shows up every Monday in your box. And we got nearly 300 of these things. So we have a library of stuff that you might be interested in. If you're on a long drive, there's lots of fun stuff to listen to there. But remember, we're going to be back next week. So have a look at it. Rate it. Like it, subscribe to it, and then we'll see you again next time. I'm Jason Chaffetz. This has been Jason in the House.

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2: Mixing business and pleasure. I'm Chris DeMeo, Fox News. President Trump is in Ireland this weekend meeting with Irish leaders.
3: President Trump is here in Dublin, Ireland this weekend, already meeting with the country's leaders. Conversations and topics ranging on a variety of issues from trade tensions to the conflict with Iran, Gaza, as well as Ireland's neutrality in a lot of these conflicts. So the president in the morning at the ambassador's residence met with business leaders and spoke to the press, calling this relationship fantastic.
4: I'm pleased to say that Ireland is now the sixth largest source of foreign direct investment in the United States, with nearly $392 billion invested in 2025.
3: Trump met with Ireland's president, Catherine Colonna, and the Taoiseach, or the prime minister, Micheál Martin. The president wading into one of Ireland's most politically sensitive questions, telling the press he would love to see Irish reunification.
2: That's Fox's Alex Hogan in Dublin, the president also attending a golf tournament at his resort. Well, strikes continue in the war between Russia and Ukraine.
5: Eight people were killed. Dozens of others were injured across cities in Ukraine after those Russian strikes. Meanwhile, over in Russia, Ukrainian forces targeted two chemical industrial facilities. President Zelensky was in Canada meeting with Ukrainian military pilots. He also met with Prime Minister Mark Carney, pressing allies, of course, for more support. Carney said one third of all the drones they manufacture will go to support Ukraine's defense. Meanwhile, Russian President Vladimir Putin, he's in India alongside other leaders from 11 BRICS nations. That includes China, Brazil, South Africa, just to name a few. Putin said that if European governments send troops to Ukraine, it will mean, quote, a war with Russia.
2: It's Fox's Stephanie Bennett reporting.

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1: A tribute to the late Dolly Parton is one step closer to taking off.
2: In a 6-0 vote, the Metropolitan Nashville Airport Authority voted unanimously to start the process of changing the airport's name in honor of late country music icon Dolly Parton. The big change would make her the first woman whose name would grace one of America's busiest airports. And this move has a ton of support, considering the deep ties Parton has to her home state of Tennessee. Both the governor and Nashville International Airport announced an effort to name the airport in Parton's honor. There's also a petition that has more than 155,000 verified signatures calling for the airport to be renamed Dolly Parton International Airport.
1: That's Fox's Christina Coleman. Police are investigating the death of a black woman in Mississippi who was found hanging from a tree last month. They say more arrests are expected. Police in Jackson say Jock Ratliff, who is also black, is in custody. When it comes to sleep, new research suggests getting too much could be linked to some of the same aging concerns as getting too little.
3: Researchers studying sleep and biological aging found people who reported sleeping less than 6 hours or more than 8 hours a day tended to show signs of faster aging across several parts of the body. The lowest biological aging levels generally found among people getting roughly 6.5 to 8 hours of sleep, although the sweet spot varied by organ and sex. Researchers stress the findings don't prove too much or too little sleep caused faster aging. In fact, unusually long sleep could sometimes be a sign of underlying health problems. The findings published in the journal Nature. Therese Crowley, Fox News.
1: Short track racing is mourning a true giant. Motorsports fans are honoring the legacy of Bowman Gray Stadium patriarch Gary Myers, who passed away Thursday.

0: 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I'm Lisa Brady, Fox News.
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2: A serious warning tonight about the potential apocalyptic danger of artificial intelligence. It comes from a researcher who quit his job at Anthropic and says AI could threaten humanity within a few years. We are going to talk to him in just a few minutes. But first, to set the table, Fox Business correspondent Madison Allworth.
3: Jacob Coxon has worked at both OpenAI and then Anthropic, but he has just quit the AI lab. In his announcement on X, he writes, "Neither company is acting responsibly. They are racing straight to self-improving superintelligence and gambling with our lives." Going on to say, "The people building AI

0: honestly believe that it could kill us all by the end of the decade. His claims backed up by a senior AI safety researcher at the company. That executive writing, quote, "Jacob is correct here. We really do earnestly believe AI could kill all humans. I personally think it is greater than 10% within the next decade." This comes after multiple cyber attacks have been carried out by AI agents that went rogue.
1: They are signs that we don't know how to make the AIs care about us. If they succeed at making a superintelligence before anyone figures out how to make the AIs care about us, that's a recipe for disaster. And people in these companies know it, and they're worried.
0: So far, the White House has taken a very light-touch approach to regulation to maximize economic benefits and to continue in the race with China. Treasury Secretary Scott Bessent emphasizing that matters above all else in the AI race.
2: There is no day after tomorrow if China wins at this. Like everything, a $1.5 trillion defense budget, the Iron Dome, if they were to pull away for us on AI, then nothing would matter.
3: We have reached out to Anthropic for comment on Coxon's departure and his claims, and we have not yet heard back. Brett?
4: Madison, thank you. Let's now welcome in former Anthropic researcher Jacob Coxon. Jacob, thanks for being here. I want to start at the beginning about what your feeling was, what job you were in, and why you got to this point of coming out.
5: Yeah, nice to be on here. So I was working on building AI systems to make them smarter. And recently I've come to the realization that many people expect the AI systems in the next few years to be potentially capable of essentially taking over the world. So it's basically a gamble that's happening on the part of these companies where there's a strong chance that these AIs could take over.
4: So you put that as a strong chance. You know, Evan Hubinger, who is alignment science lead at Anthropic, posted after you posted saying, "Jacob is correct here. We really do earnestly believe AI could kill all humans. I personally think it's greater than 10% within the next decade. I believe Anthropic is trying its best, but we do not yet have a plan to solve alignment for superintelligence and are not clearly on track to." Most people stopped there. The next thing he posted, "To be clear, as we say in our latest risk report, I think the risk from present models is low. What I'm worried about is superintelligence arising from recursive self-improvement, as we have said, is happening faster than we thought." Can you parse that and the threat right now?
5: I agree with Evan that right now the threat is minimal of actual takeover. But recursive self-improvement, this AI is making themselves smarter, could happen as soon as next year. Some people even say 6 months. So this attitude is shared across the industry, where people essentially are aware that the work they are currently doing, if we don't slow down, could lead to AI takeover by the end of the decade.
4: So what do you say to the people who look at this and say the American government could potentially put in regulations, could put in guardrails, and could throttle back some companies or set up regulations, but we have no control over what China does, what India does? How do you answer that question? You heard Scott Bessent in the piece before this kind of make a similar argument.
5: I think you have to think of this as an arms race. This technology is not ordinary technology. It's not like other forms of innovation. This is essentially a super weapon. And I think that I expect the international community to be ready to make agreements about how to control the development of super weapon technology.
4: So people would say, if you say it's like an arms race, then we dealt with nuclear weapons in kind of a standoff with mutual assured destruction and worked with allies and enemies to say, we've got the stuff too. Don't think that you're going to get away with anything. So does that work against what you're saying? What would you like to see happen?
5: Yeah, so unfortunately, we know how to control nuclear weapons pretty much. We don't yet know how to control AI. This is possibly the most dangerous technology that humanity has ever created. It's basically out of science fiction. I think we have no other choice but to cooperate internationally, because an arms race would be disastrous in a way that no other human activity has been in the past.
4: You were at OpenAI before. You left them with concerns about security. Now you're at Anthropic. You have concerns about security. Specifically, what do you see? If you're talking to somebody on the couch at home, what did you see that said, holy cow, this is the moment I have to speak out?
5: Yeah, so there are two things

0: One is the models are getting better very, very quickly. When I think about my work next year, the AI is doing like almost all of my job. The AI is getting very smart. And the second is that in the recent few months, we've seen that we don't yet know how to control these systems properly. The cyber attacks carried out by OpenAI models on third-party infrastructure were concrete proof that scenarios that we previously thought of as science fiction are going to come true. So what I see is two things: very intelligent AI systems and hard proof that we don't know how to control them. And when you put those two together, it basically spells disaster as far as I'm concerned.
1: Okay, so can we avoid the 10%? Can we as a country do something that changes the dynamic here?
0: I definitely think we can. I think the problem is not unsolvable. It's not like we think this is some impossible thing. It's just we're racing so fast, we haven't got time to solve it correctly. We're not being careful. And everyone wants to be careful. I think it's just, people are begging for regulation. I think it's just a matter of international, somebody stepping in and being able to ensure that we don't race ourselves into extinction. The problem is eminently solvable.
1: But you think leaders at Anthropic and OpenAI want to be safe, don't you? Or are you alleging that they don't?
0: Yes. I think they do. I think if you look at their public statements, many of the leaders of both companies have publicly expressed the desire for some sort of slowdown agreement. They've also publicly expressed extreme fear over the way things are going. I think the problem is people aren't yet taking them seriously. But I hope that soon people will be forced to take them seriously, because it'll become so apparent that this tech is so scary. Like, it's not just a marketing stunt. These people are deadly serious that they think their industry needs to be regulated as soon as possible.
1: Do you work with any third parties as far as this whistleblowing and coming out?
0: Not at all. This is entirely my own personal concerns about safety and things that I've seen personally and conversations I've had.
1: And we appreciate you telling it here first on Special Report. Last thing, for the people who say there are so many benefits that can come out of AI, we can solve cancer, we can do all of these things, and the list continues. Where is the risk reward here in the short term about what we can do with AI?
0: What I'll say is we're on the doorstep of tremendous discoveries. Like you said, cures to diseases, solving many, many problems we face could happen very, very soon. The issue is we're on the doorstep of, like, essentially abundance, but we're rushing in too quickly. All it takes is a little bit of moderation, and over the next 10 years, we can have all of those things. We can just have them safely and slowly, and in a way that isn't a sudden exponential change that completely messes everything up.
1: You think, optimistically, that we can figure this out?
0: I think definitely. I think if we actually try, instead of submitting to the inevitability of a doomed race, or a hubristic gamble, then we can solve it. Like, the problem is not unsolvable.
1: Well, we appreciate you coming here first, telling your story. We'll obviously follow this every day, because a lot of people are really concerned, and they are also really looking at this issue of changing the world. Jacob, thank you so much.
0: Thank you.
1: Overseas, Iran-backed Houthi terrorists are now in control of a critical port city in Yemen. That area is vital to regulating shipping through the Red Sea. Chief International Correspondent Steve Harrigan has the latest tonight from Tel Aviv, Israel.
2: Houthi fighters are on the move. The Iranian-backed forces have taken control of Yemen's key port city of Mocha on the Red Sea, and are after an even bigger prize, the Bab el-Mandeb Strait, through which flows 12% of the world's oil. The Houthis have been targeting Saudi energy infrastructure with drones and missiles, and have vowed to blockade Saudi vessels. The Saudis have responded with waves of airstrikes, but the Houthis have shown an ability to scatter and regroup for fresh attacks.
3: Of course, if they do move south and take Perm, that will give them even more control as they affect what is really an Iranian policy and an Iranian strategy, where they're using their proxies to help them shut down the strait, help them conclude this war with the Strait of Hormuz being in Iranian hands.
2: At the same time, back and forth strikes between the U.S. and Iran are again heating up, with U.S. forces destroying 5 Iranian oil tankers in response to multiple failed Iranian attempts to strike a U.S. warship near the Strait of Hormuz. Fox has confirmed Iran did succeed in damaging several U.S. military planes in Jordan with an extended ballistic missile attack. One U.S. A-10 Warthog plane lost a wing, and 8 jets.

0: jets received minor damage and are already back in operation. There were no casualties.
1: The U.S. fired dozens of Patriots to intercept the Iranian missiles. Brett?
2: Texas. Steve Harrigan in Tel Aviv. Steve, thank you. Up next, when we come back, we'll talk with President Trump's special advisor on AI.
3: More of the Brett Baer Show coming up.

0: Plans in Jordan with an extended ballistic missile attack. One U.S. A-10 Warthog plane lost a wing, and 8 jets received minor damage and are already back in operation. There were no casualties. The U.S. fired dozens of Patriots to intercept the Iranian missiles. Brett?
1: Texas. Steve Harrigan in Tel Aviv. Steve, thank you. Up next, when we come back, we'll talk with President Trump's special advisor on AI.
2: More of the Brett Baer Show coming up.

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1: Welcome back. We are getting a lot of reaction tonight. We talked to a former Anthropic researcher who's warning that artificial intelligence could wipe out humanity within a decade. Here's Fox Business correspondent Madison Allworth.
2: We don't yet know how to control AI. This is possibly the most dangerous technology that humanity has ever created.
3: 27-year-old Jacob Coxon grabbed the attention of the internet when he publicly resigned from Anthropic, citing concerns that the people developing AI believe it could destroy humanity. Coxon worked at Anthropic for 4 months and was just 2 months shy of some stock vesting with the company, ahead of what some believe will be the largest IPO ever. But the speed in which his tweets took off made critics skeptical of his sincerity. Independent journalist Jordan Schachtel, an outspoken critic of AI doomerism, wrote, "There is a 0% chance he organically placed it

0: that artificial intelligence could wipe out humanity within a decade. Here's Fox Business correspondent Madison Allworth.
1: We don't yet know how to control AI. This is possibly the most dangerous technology that humanity has ever created.
2: 27-year-old Jacob Coxon grabbed the attention of the internet when he publicly resigned from Anthropic, citing concerns that the people developing AI believe it could destroy humanity. Coxon worked at Anthropic for 4 months and was just 2 months shy of some stock vesting with the company, ahead of what some believe will be the largest IPO ever. But the speed in which his tweets took off made critics skeptical of his sincerity. Independent journalist Jordan Schachtel, an outspoken critic of AI doomerism, wrote, "There is a prox 0% chance he organically placed it on his own. This was a coordinated doomer op." The response to Coxon has been swift. Next week, Senator Bernie Sanders will be hosting a briefing with prominent AI experts. In a letter to colleagues, Sanders says Congress needs serious discussions about this issue. Meanwhile, Senator Josh Hawley has launched a Senate probe into OpenAI over its breach of Hugging Face. OpenAI is calling for regulation. The AI lab is now asking for national safety requirements, state legislation until Congress acts, and voluntary industry and global standards.
3: But proposals like that are what make critics skeptical of this AI doomerism. Critics argue this could be a move by large AI companies to regulate away competition. Brett?
0: All right, Madison, thank you. Let's bring in David Sacks, chairman of the President's Council of Advisors on Science and Technology. David, thanks for being here. What do you make of Jacob Coxon and his statements and what he tweeted out and what he's saying?
4: Well, Brett, I think your first question to him last night was the correct one, which is you asked him who he was working with, and he said nobody. And the internet has had a day to review that. And what they've seen is that this is an account of a relatively low-level staffer of Anthropic who had never tweeted before, who had no followers. And all of a sudden, he posts this tweet, and it gets amplified by the biggest doomer NGOs. So the odds that he's not working with them are very low. And the clincher of this is that the Wall Street Journal ran a story about his resignation tweet, and they posted that story 18 minutes before the tweet itself got posted. So obviously, he was working with the Wall Street Journal on this story. So, you know, he's trying to portray himself as just this organic, you know, viral phenomenon. But the truth is that this was a well-orchestrated media op, and it's designed to scare the public about AI so that these NGOs can implement their preferred approach to AI, which is a government takeover, is to have very heavy-handed government regulation of AI.
0: Here is that question, by the way, just to put it up, that I asked last night. Do you work with any third parties as far as this whistleblowing and coming out?
1: Not at all. This is entirely my own personal concerns about safety and things that I've seen personally and conversations I've had.
0: And we went down the road there, David. There are others besides Jacob who have come out and expressed concern about AI and keeping it in a box and regulations, even as we're having this competition with China as they're moving forward as well. How do you see that? Let's put Jacob aside and that concern about AI broadly.
4: Yes. Well, I mean, one of the things that Jacob claimed and others have claimed is that we can reach a deal with China and that if we pause, they will pause. And there's simply no basis for believing that. Chinese officials have never said that. And in fact, if you look at the statements of Chinese officials and their AI companies, they believe that AI is something that's very good for their economy, and they are interested in moving that forward. And they frankly don't have these doomer groups in China pushing for a pause. So they're not interested in a pause. And if we were to stop or pause, then I don't think they would. And even if we could agree with them on that deal, I don't think it'd be enforceable. There'd be no way of verifying it. And one last point on this is that the Chinese public is actually, if you look at polling of the Chinese, they're quite optimistic about AI. Something like 80% of Chinese people think AI will be a positive for them. So frankly, they don't have this giant influence operation of these doomer groups in China. What we have here in the US, though, is we have this huge media campaign against AI, and it is turning the public against AI. And if we do try to pause or stop our AI development, we will play into China's hands. And frankly, that is why there is evidence that the CCP is supporting some of these doomer campaigns in the U.S. They would love for us to stop AI development over here.
0: You keep on

0: on the Doomer campaign, and we've looked into Jacob. He was at Anthropic for 4 months, OpenAI for a few years. There are others in the system in Anthropic and OpenAI who have expressed concerns, David. So, I mean, just explain when you say Doomer Group, is this a psyop? You're saying an organized thing from the inside?
1: Well, what I would say is that there's different camps or schools of thought about AI in Silicon Valley. There are groups that like the effective altruists and the rationalists, and there's sort of like these schools of ideology about it. And you could sort of brand one end of the spectrum, or these Doomer groups have this very negative view of AI. Then there's other groups or other people have a very positive view. For instance, we heard Jensen Huang talking at the Goldman Sachs conference today, and he said that Jacob's comments were silly, they were foolish, they were irresponsible, they were untrue. He is more optimistic about AI. I saw other researchers at other labs saying that they expect big medical breakthroughs because of AI. So I guess what I'm telling you is that Jacob Yep. is being portrayed in the media as representing this broad swath of Silicon Valley. To be sure, there are others who think like him, but it is not a monolith. There is a very diverse set of opinions about the future of AI.
0: All right, we appreciate your time looking over my shoulder about what's happening here. This is a topic that's obviously going to be front and center for a long time. David, thank you very much.
2: We'll be back with more right after this.

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1: Fox News, I'm Deborah Valentine. President Trump's on a two-day visit to Ireland, meeting with political and business leaders.
2: I'm pleased to say that Ireland is now the sixth largest source of foreign direct investment in the United States, with nearly $392 billion invested in 2025.
1: The president calling for a unified Ireland. U.S. Attorney for the District of Columbia, Jeanine Pirro, leads the Department of Justice's Scam Center Strike Force, designed to dismantle transnational cyber fraud and cryptocurrency scams targeting Americans. Pirro on Fox's Saturday in America.
3: Americans are losing, according to the State Department, up to $12 billion a year to cyber fraud and these scam centers, which are mainly in Southeast Asia.
1: Pirro says her office intercepted $52 million in laundered cryptocurrency in a single day. 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
3: The Texas Senate race could be one that determines whether Republicans maintain control of the chamber or lose it to the Democrats. Tonight, we hear from Texas voters about what they're looking for from the nominees.
4: I think the biggest thing that stands out is affordability.
2: Rising prices and immigration.
5: As a Mexican-American daughter of Latinos, that's definitely my biggest issue.
2: Healthcare.
6: We care very much about the quality of care and the affordability and also the accessibility.
2: And political division.
7: I'm looking for a candidate who is going to compromise on things.
2: Those are the top issues for Texas voters, according to our July Fox News poll.
4: For most young people that I talk to, especially being a small business owner, you realize that life is expensive, running a business is expensive.
2: Sarah Gardner believes the biggest issue in the Texas Senate election is how candidates plan to address economic issues. Who do you think speaks to that?
4: Ken Paxton, just based on his economic plan that he's come out with and talked about, I think, decreasing regulation, decreasing taxes. Something that he talked about that I really liked was the tax deduction for first-time home buyers. Being a young person who wants to hopefully own a home in the near future, that's huge.
2: So if you had advice for Attorney General Paxton in this election, what would it be?
4: I'd like to see more of a personal side of Ken Paxton. I think he's been a very proven attorney general. He's done a lot of great things. He's a Trump-backed candidate. But I think seeing a little more of that personal side would be great. In contrast, James Tallarico, he's running a lot of ads.
8: I'm James Tallarico.
5: I'm leaning towards more Tallarico. He's definitely more aligned with my beliefs and my values on the immigration and as well on faith and education.
2: Hema is leaning toward voting for James Tallarico, but wants to keep her options open as she learns more about the candidates. What do you need to hear between now and November 3rd to kind of lock in?
5: I would definitely say more opportunities for our immigrants to obtain that legal status and be a part of our community legally, and not to separate our families, not so much cooperation with ICE.
2: Hema is one of many young voters in Dallas looking at the 10 most populous cities in the U.S. Dallas and Fort Worth rank at the top of the list for youngest population by median age. Are there other young people who are engaged like you?
5: Around in my community, I do definitely see it more through social medias, through the platforms that I use, like TikTok.
2: You're obviously excited about voting.
5: I'm so excited to use my voice. I think it's important that young voters inform themselves first.
6: And that's kind of what my interest is in keeping the majority.
2: Marianne Faison has traditionally voted for Republican candidates, but is currently undecided in the Texas Senate race.
6: I've stayed probably more on the Paxton side, simply because I know how important it is for the Republicans to have a stronger voice in Congress. There are a lot of issues that are coming up, and

0: be thought about and decided.
1: But you're going to make your decision between now and November.
0: And I have time. I have time, so I'll start reading all their information.
1: You're going to watch closely.
0: I'll watch closely. I'll actually kind of watch the other elections that are going on in other parts of the country
1: to determine the majority.
0: To see what it is on the majority, and that's kind of what my interest is in keeping the majority.
2: So voters around Texas, thank them for talking to us. A lot of folks focusing on this race. Democrats in Texas did some counter-programming, hosting a media availability with Illinois Governor J.B. Pritzker and state party officials. Texas has been considered solid GOP territory for decades, but people are looking at the polls, and Democrats are saying it could change this November as Democrat James Tallarico mounts a significant challenge to Republican Ken Paxton in the Senate race. Tonight, correspondent Brooke Taylor has an exclusive interview with the man trying to turn Texas blue.
3: First off, a lot of your past remarks, some controversial comments, we've heard it resurface in some of these campaign ads. During a 2021 hearing, you said
4: modern science obviously recognizes that there are many more than two biological sexes. In fact, there are six.
3: Do you still believe that?
5: No. I've missed the mark on some of my past statements. I will be the first to admit it. What I meant is that there are two sexes, and then there's a small percentage of people with genetic abnormalities. I obviously didn't say it correctly. There are not six sexes. There are two. And I think the reason that politicians in that convention center across the street want to talk about six sexes is because they don't want to talk about $6 diesel.
3: Just to nail it down here, standing with me, you can confidently say there are two sexes, a man and a woman.
5: Absolutely.
3: Speaking of gender, would you vote in favor of a national ban for transgender surgeries when it comes to minors?
5: Absolutely. And in fact, in the legislature, I voted for an amendment that would have restricted the bill in question to a ban on surgeries for minors.
3: In 2023, you voted against SB 14. That was the Texas law banning transgender surgeries for minors and puberty blockers. How come you voted against that?
5: Because the bill was overly broad. And in fact, if you go back and check, I voted for a major amendment to limit the bill to banning surgeries for minors. So I've been consistent on this issue.
3: And what about biological men competing in women's sports? That's a big deal here in Texas.
5: That's right. And I oppose trans athletes playing in girls' sports if it endangers safety or fairness. Every sport has to be safe and fair.
3: What would your response be to voters who listen to this and they say, you know, he had this stance. This seems like a drastic 180 from what we've heard from him in the past. Is he just trying to get our vote? And then once he governs, he's going to govern as a progressive.
5: I would look at my legislative history. You shouldn't believe anything a politician says, whether it's me or Ken Paxton. You should look at what we've done. And if you look at Ken Paxton's history, he has spent his entire career enriching himself on the public's dime. I'll put my record up against Ken Paxton's every day of the week.
3: In 2021, you said
6: God is both masculine and feminine and everything in between. God is non-binary.
3: Do you still stand by that?
5: I was being provocative with that statement. I get that. What I was trying to say is that you can't use human categories to define God. And that's not controversial theologically. In fact, the late Charlie Kirk, the late Pope Benedict all said the same thing.
3: You once said that
7: our southern border should be like our front porch. There should be a giant welcome mat out front and a lock on the door.
3: I know you've since stated that what you meant by that is migrants who come into the country and don't have a criminal background, want to pursue the American dream, they should be allowed here, but criminals should be locked away. What about the more than 10 million illegal migrants that came here under the Biden administration? What should happen to them?
5: So this is what people hate about politics. You know, I've said that our southern border should be like our front porch. There should be a lock on the door. And there should be a welcome mat for people who want to come here the right way. And that's what most Texans agree with. I think that's what most Fox viewers agree with. But Ken Paxton cuts the part where I said a lock on the door. He just cuts the clip in half because he doesn't want people to know that I support border security. He doesn't want people to know that I called out Joe Biden for failing us on our southern border. I think we've got to create, as part of a comprehensive immigration reform package, which includes border security, I think we should include a pathway to citizenship for folks who have been here for years and decades, folks who don't pose a threat to public safety, and people who are willing to pay back taxes, who are willing to learn English. I think we should have a pathway for those folks to join us as full citizens.
3: Do you then?

0: wait, though, until someone, an illegal migrant is here, doesn't have a criminal record, and then hurts an American. You have a case like Jocelyn Nungaray. I know you know that story.
1: Yes, of course.
0: Here in Texas, a 12-year-old brutally killed two illegal migrants from Venezuela. They didn't have a known history. They were caught and released, and it wasn't until they murdered this young girl.
1: And it's why we should know who's coming into our country. It's why I'm a border security Democrat. And let me say something a lot of Democrats won't say. It is not racist to want to know who's coming into your country. And I believe that. And it's why we need to make sure that we know exactly who is coming into our country. We need to have a full, orderly vetting process to ensure that we are keeping Americans and Texans safe.
0: And here in Texas, we are one of the few states with a state income tax.
1: Yes.
0: Do you believe that here in Texas,
1: we should not have a state income tax. Texans are already struggling with these corrupt tariffs that are driving up grocery prices. They're struggling with high gas prices because of this disastrous war in Iran. So the last thing we need is a state income tax in Texas.
0: If you win this, should our voters expect you to vote for or against adding Supreme Court justices, more than 9?
1: Well, I think the Supreme Court needs to be overhauled. We have seen that corruption has infected the judicial branch, just as it's infected the legislative and executive branches. And so you're going to expect that I will vote for overhauls to the Supreme Court. That'll include binding codes of conduct for our justices. It'll include term limits. And I'm open to a discussion about expanding the number of justices.
0: And again, Brett, despite saying that about the state income tax, he did vote against banning that state income tax. But, you know, I asked Tallarico why he decided to finally do this interview with Fox News. He claimed he has family members that watch Fox News. He says, I want to earn the trust and support of every Fox viewer, and said he wants to be a senator for every Texan. So, Brett, a lot of information we got there, and his team only giving us a few minutes, about 10 minutes or so, but I think we got a lot covered in that amount of time.
2: Yeah, Brooke, thank you very much here in Texas. Thank you.
3: We'll be back with more right after this.
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3: He may not dress right, he may not talk exactly perfectly, and he may not be the best looking guy I've ever seen. But you know what he is? He's the greatest attorney general in America, and he deserves to be your next senator.
4: The Texas Senate race could be one of the most pivotal in the November midterms. Democratic nominee James Tallarico is facing Republican Attorney General Ken Paxton. We welcome in the Texas Attorney General Ken Paxton. Sir, welcome. That's not the average endorsement that you get. What was your take on the president's delivery there?
5: Look, he's funny. He's almost like a stand-up comedian at times. So, you know, if you're friends with him, he sometimes gives you a hard time. I'm sure he's done that with you before.
4: Yes, he has. How do you see this race right now?
5: So, look, we had a three-month difference in fundraising. So I came out of a runoff. Tallarico had three extra months to raise money and not spend it. So he was able to start spending on ads that tried to pivot him from a radical socialist to a moderate Democrat. So he's been running ads for about 2 months. My ads have just started. We had to raise money. But once we're able to highlight the stark differences between a socialist and a constitutional Republican, he will not win Texas.
4: Okay, you're speaking about ads. He has a lot of ads on, and we talk to people that get bombarded almost every commercial here. Here's one of the themes that he hits again and again in his ads. Take a listen.
6: Too many Texans feel like they're drowning. The cost of groceries, gas, health care. I'll take on corruption and keep fighting to lower your costs. I approve this message because it shouldn't be this hard to keep your head above water.
4: What's your response to that? How do you fight that?
5: So the costs are up because of Joe Biden inflation. He and Trump inherited massive inflation. So inflation's come down since Trump been here, but this is why I'm offering up things like a $50,000 tax deduction for first and second time homebuyers. It's why I'm offering up a $25,000 tax deduction for medical expenses, including premiums, and why we want to double the child tax credit. So there are things in my plan that actually address putting money back in people's pockets that need it right now.
4: The other thing he talks about at every campaign stop, and sometimes in these commercials, is what he says is corruption. And he goes down a list of legal troubles you've had. Just putting me on the screen here, just so everybody can see, there was an indictment on security fraud charges in 2015. Charges dropped after reaching a pretrial agreement. Federal fraud charges announced in 2016. Federal judge

0: dismisses that case in 2017, accused by staff members in 2020 of accepting bribes and abusing power, impeached by the Republican Texas House over accusations of misuse of power, acquitted by the Texas State Senate of the impeachment articles, and ordered to pay four former employees $6.6 million in 2025 for violating Texas Whistleblower Act. I mean, it's a long list here, but as you look at that and you talk to voters who may be concerned about this, watching these commercials, what do you say?
1: Well, look, when you're fighting, they come after you. Look at Donald Trump. He had many more indictments than I did. He had two impeachments. I went through a very similar process as him. When you go after things that protect the people of your state, they come after you. And none of those things were proven. They all, if you'll notice, they were all dismissed or they're gone.
0: You mentioned that James Tallarico is changing his colors, in your words. And in this interview, he did walk back some things, said he missed the mark on talking about different things. Are you going to highlight that? I mean, what is your campaign strategy?
1: Absolutely. His votes tell a different story. He knows his votes and his message in committee meetings and on commercials and on interviews are antithetical to the views of the average Texan. So in order to win this race, he has to convince Texas voters, wait a minute, all that stuff I was for 10 years at least, I'm not for that anymore. I'm going to run as a moderate Democrat now. It's out of necessity.
0: He is getting a lot of money, a lot of funding, and you are way under that as far as the FEC filings.
1: So that was true. We just had $27 million dropped into my campaign from Super PAC, my Super PAC, and others. So we are catching up. And remember, he's getting a lot of money from California. California is trying to get another senator. That's what's going on here because they don't have to worry about their races out there. So they're putting money into this race.
0: Let me ask you about the president's pledge to give every American adult citizen a $5,000 dividend if Republicans maintain control of Congress. Where are you on that?
1: I clapped.
0: You clap.
1: I clap because, look, the government takes too much of our money. People are hurting. This is a way to help people with higher gas prices, higher energy costs, and higher food prices. So I'm a fan of the government. And, look, they say the deficit will go up, but when you deliver money back to people, they spend it and create more tax revenues.
0: Yeah, but you've got this thing on your website. Ken Paxton is a strong fiscal conservative who will fight to cut taxes, stop wasteful spending that has led to our nation being in debt, over $36 trillion in debt. That's more now. After 4 years of Joe Biden causing skyrocketing inflation and declaring war on American energy, you'll help bring down the costs. I mean, arguably, the critics of this move would say, one, it increases the deficit and debt. Two, it would really spike inflation.
1: So you saw what it was on my website. I said I want to cut taxes and cut the deficit. So I want to stop the spending, but I want to start returning more of what you earn to the taxpayer so that they can afford to live. Right now, the government is taking too high of a percentage for most of my constituents and certainly most of the country.
0: When we talked to voters and we bounced around, we're going to air it a little bit later in the show, one young Texas Republican said, I wish Ken Paxton would go out there a little bit more with the voters and talk to young Republicans in particular to get to know him better.
1: Well, I've been all over the state. I've been to college campuses. We have like 10 that we have chapters on that are helping me. I've spoken to college Republicans. I've been out block walking. I've been doing this for 17 and a half months, and I've been on the road almost the entire time, almost every day, somewhere different in Texas. So I have been out. The problem with Texas, only problem with Texas, we have almost 32 million people, and no matter how many people I try to see, I can't get close to talking to all the voters.
0: You think it's going to close here in the final days?
1: I have no doubt because we will have the resources. Donald Trump's helping with his PAC. I think there are others helping. Senate Leadership Fund will help. We will get the message out. And once people know, you saw him on your show. He doesn't claim, and he's running from his positions that he's held for the last 10 years. Texans won't buy that once they see him in his own words saying these things.
0: Mr. Attorney General, we appreciate your time.
1: Thank you.
0: Thank you very much. Okay.

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2: 2 days abroad. I'm Deborah Valentine, Fox News. President Trump is in Ireland. Fox's Alex Hogan reports from Dublin.
3: President Trump touching down in Dublin earlier today, meeting with Irish leaders. Trade talks and economic ties largely dominating these conversations. The president today met with the Taoiseach, or the prime minister, as well as the president of Ireland. More than 1,000 U.S. companies operate here in Ireland, numbers that are largely driven by tax rates and access to the European Union market. The U.S. is Ireland's largest source of foreign direct investment.
4: I'm pleased to say that Ireland is now the sixth largest source of foreign direct investment in the United States, with nearly $392 billion invested in 2025.
3: New controversy during the visit, as Trump said he would love to see a reunified Ireland. It's a sharp contrast to the longstanding U.S. neutrality on that subject.
2: Northern Ireland remains part of the U.K. The USS George Washington is currently in the Arabian Sea supporting operations in ongoing conflicts with Iran. Fox's Trey Yingst reports from the carrier with the latest.
5: We are on the USS George Washington in the Arabian Sea, the area of operation for CENTCOM right now in the war against Iran, and there has been quite a bit of activity. Last night, we saw nighttime operations of jets taking off from the flight deck. It's more than 3 football fields long, and this vessel carries more than 5,000 U.S. Navy sailors. What it was like getting here to this aircraft carrier in the middle of the ocean that is preparing for the possibility of escalation against Iran. Earlier today, we visited one of the guided missile destroyers just off the starboard side of this vessel. There are a variety of different smaller ships around the USS George Washington to basically protect it. And we saw those operations today. They have Tomahawk missiles on board, air defense systems.
2: Around 5,000 personnel man the ship. 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
1: 2 days abroad. I'm Deborah Valentine, Fox News. President Trump is in Ireland. Fox's Alex Hogan reports from Dublin.
2: President Trump touching down in Dublin earlier today, meeting with Irish leaders. Trade talks and economic ties largely dominating these conversations. The president today met with the Taoiseach, or the prime minister, as well as the president of Ireland. More than 1,000 U.S. companies operate here in Ireland, numbers that are largely driven by tax rates and access to the European Union market. The U.S. is Ireland's largest source of foreign direct investment.
3: I'm pleased to say that Ireland is now the sixth largest source of foreign direct investment in the United States, with nearly $392 billion invested in 2025.
2: New controversy during the visit, as Trump said he would love to see a reunified Ireland. It's a sharp contrast to the longstanding U.S. neutrality on that subject.
1: Northern Ireland remains part of the U.K. The USS George Washington is currently in the Arabian Sea supporting operations in ongoing conflicts with Iran. Fox's Trey Yanks reports from the carrier with the latest.
4: We are on the USS George Washington in the Arabian Sea, the area of operation for CENTCOM right now in the war against Iran, and there has been quite a bit of activity. Last night, we saw nighttime operations of jets taking off from the flight deck. It's more than 3 football fields long, and this vessel carries more than 5,000 U.S. Navy sailors. What it was like getting here to this aircraft carrier in the middle of the ocean that is preparing for the possibility of escalation against Iran. Earlier today, we visited one of the guided missile destroyers just off the starboard side of this vessel. There are a variety of different smaller ships around the USS George Washington to basically protect it. And we saw those operations today. They have Tomahawk missiles on board, air defense systems.
1: Around 5,000 personnel man the ship. 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

0: Download it now.
1: Strikes continue in the war between Russia and Ukraine. Fox's Stephanie Bennett has the details.
2: Eight people were killed. Dozens of others were injured across cities in Ukraine after those Russian strikes. Meanwhile, over in Russia, Ukrainian forces targeted two chemical industrial facilities. President Zelensky was in Canada meeting with Ukrainian military pilots. He also met with Prime Minister Mark Carney, pressing allies, of course, for more support. Carney said one-third of all the drones they manufacture will go to support Ukraine's defense. Meanwhile, Russian President Vladimir Putin, he's in India alongside other leaders from 11 BRICS nations. That includes China, Brazil, South Africa, just to name a few. Putin said that if European governments send troops to Ukraine, it will mean, quote, a war with Russia.
1: Russia launched their full-scale invasion of Ukraine in February 2022. Michigan Republican Senate nominee Mike Rogers and Democrat nominee Abdul El Sayed campaigned at the football game between the Michigan Wolverines and the Oklahoma Sooners Saturday. Fox's Alexis McAdams reports from the game in Ann Arbor, Michigan.
3: Abdul El Sayed is also on the ground in Michigan today. This is actually his alma mater at the University of Michigan. But Mike Rogers, the Republican candidate for Senate here in this state, has been out trying to gain support with younger voters. They matter. They're going to turn out in this closely watched election. He was tailgating with fans, and it's going to be a tight Senate race as he faces off against Democrat Abdul El Sayed. Rogers is zeroing in on El Sayed's past criticism of football.
4: The Midwest loves football. Do you think football is toxically masculine or has any ties to slavery?
5: None of the above. This is the most American pastime you can get.
3: But beyond football, both candidates are also talking about artificial intelligence.
1: In college football action, number one ranked Ohio State Buckeyes losing to number four Texas Longhorns 24-23.

0: from the heart of our nation's capital, Washington, D.C. 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
1: It is Friday, September 11th, 2026. I'm Guy Benson. Welcome to the Guy Benson Show, coming to you from the Tony Snow Studios in Washington, D.C. 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I'm a Fox News political analyst. I'm a Washington Examiner senior columnist. And on today's program, Congressman Pat Harrigan will join us. Harris Faulkner, our colleague, will be here. Ari Fleischer joins us later in the program, as does Andy McCarthy. It was a Tuesday. A brilliant blue sky sparkled overhead as an unseasonably early chill hung in the air. My mother dropped me off half a block from my high school in suburban New Jersey. I was just months away from getting my driver's license, an exhilarating prospect for any teenager. Everything felt ordinary. We were shaking off the summer cobwebs and settling back into a normal routine. The first indication that something out of the ordinary was happening arrived during a free period mid-morning. I went down to the athletic office to pick up a roster for the following weekend's football game and encountered the secretary hunched over her radio. Typically, unfailingly warm and friendly, her face wore a look of concern as she held up a finger as I began to speak. There had been some sort of accident at the World Trade Center in Lower Manhattan, not far from our town. A small plane crashed into one of the towers, she relayed via the news bulletin. That was odd, I thought, given how clear the day was. How would a pilot make that sort of mistake? I collected the document I'd come for and left, not thinking much more of it. I marched back to the other side of the school, to the television studio, where I turned on one of the monitors. A local station was showing live images of the Twin Towers, one of which was on fire. It looked like a very serious accident. My mind wandered briefly to my father, who worked nearby and passed through that complex's subterranean train station each morning. Then it happened, right around 9 a.m. In the first split second, my sports fan brain told me it was a replay of the initial impact that had been queued up for the broadcast. That explosion was huge. That plane wasn't small. Wait, now both buildings are on fire. So that was a second blast. Oh my God. This was on purpose. Oh my God. We are under attack. And then, where is Dad? The rest of that horrific day was a blur, punctuated by crystallized, visceral memories. We had some trouble contacting Dad for a while, amid agonizing

0: surprisingly spotty cell service. There was one tense call with Mom as we tried to figure out what was happening and if he was safe. There were no social media feeds to obsessively consult for updates, but rumors, both true and false, proliferated, sweeping through our school. One of the false rumors was that my own father had been killed. This developed through a misinterpretation of a moment that occurred in our student center. I'd taken a seat at a table alone to clear my head and started to try to reckon with what was inevitably going to be a catastrophic death toll. A wave of panic swept over me as it was confirmed another plane had hit the Pentagon outside Washington, a blow against our military headquarters. I wept openly as I sat there. Someone must have witnessed that scene and wondered, perhaps aloud, if I had some sort of connection to a victim. This thought managed to be transmitted through a chaotic game of telephone, eventually morphing into, "Guy lost his dad." This whisper got back to me, of course, which caused enormous distress, even though I was almost certain that it was untrue. After all, nothing seemed certain at all that day, and nothing would for weeks. I remember a burst of relief when I was finally able to confirm it wasn't true. It faded quickly, with worry and powerlessness reasserting themselves. Another rumor turned out, very sadly, to be true. A student had been urgently pulled out of class and called to the main office. The reason? His father, trapped above one of the impact points, had phoned the school to speak with his son for the final time. They both knew in that moment it was goodbye. Unimaginable. That nightmare suddenly became reality for that young kid who was just days into his high school career. He was on the football team. The game for which I'd picked up that roster was never played. His father was one of 12 men and women from my town whose lives were stolen that morning. A few months ago, when I finally summoned the courage to go visit the memorial site and museum at Ground Zero, I looked him up in the facility's impressive yet haunting digital archive of victims. Seeing his face brought everything back. Tears welled up as a lump gathered in my throat. I couldn't help it, even almost a quarter century later. After the towers collapsed, curses and vengeful vows echoed through the hallways. Grief was fresh. Fear was omnipresent. Anger was set ablaze. For many of us, those embers still burn. It was a defining, shattering moment. Some of my classmates subsequently enlisted in the military. Others became politically active. Still others refocused on normalcy as soon as humanly possible. But we were all scarred and all processed those wounds in some way. That afternoon, a few of us went up to a scenic overlook in town with a beautiful view of New York. It was packed up there. In the distance, the southern tip of Manhattan Island was shrouded in a giant plume of dark smoke. It was, in every sense of the word, surreal. A makeshift memorial sprouted up in that space. Photos, placards, rosary beads, prayer cards, flowers, candles. It was eerily quiet, even with all the people crowded together. The house of one of the victims was nearby, its driveway overflowing with cars. A broken family was inside that house. I remember feeling thankful that it wasn't mine, then feeling guilty about it. Fighter jets suddenly streaked overhead, very loudly, heading straight toward the site of the atrocity. It was deeply unsettling. What's happening? Is there more coming? The creeping anxiety induced by low-flying planes of any sort lasted for years. I distinctly recall lying in my bed within a few days of the attacks, wondering if the distant rolling thunder was indeed exactly what it sounded like, or if it might be explosions or bombs of some sort. Dad was fine, thank God, though he still talks about the startling spectacle of police officers shouting instructions at suit-clad business people to run as fast as they could uptown, away from the area. He also tells the story of going to a nearby hospital to try to donate blood for the victims. but the victims didn't need blood. Those hundreds upon hundreds of humans had been obliterated. Our next door neighbor, a gregarious woman and an excellent cook, worked in one of the towers. Hours later, she sat in our backyard after she and Dad were able to escape the island and make their way home despite all the transit disruptions. The dazed look on her face is still with me. Her spirit lost something that day. Many others who worked in those buildings never came home, of course. Some were forced to choose between being devoured by flames or leaping to their deaths. Torture, then execution. The famous falling man image was one I long wished I'd never seen. But now I believe more Americans need to really look at it and think about what it represents. It's not cringe to be traumatized by such evil. Dealing with the gruesome reality of what September 11th was, who did it, what it looked and felt and even smelled like is essential. The evil must be stared down, which entails looking directly at it. Never forget is an active project that demands action. One duty many of us feel that we have is to tell our unsanitized stories from that day. This is my small contribution. It was the worst day. The day that changed everything for several generations of Americans. The day we must never forget. My column, available at the Washington Examiner, as we begin today's program on this 25th anniversary of that worst day. I'm Guy Benson. We'll be right back.
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0: the first plane hit the first tower before 9 a.m. I believe, if I'm not mistaken, it was 8:46 a.m. Eastern Time. Fox and Friends was still on the air at that point. It goes till 9 a.m. And the hosts of Fox and Friends in 2001, it was Steve Doocy, Brian Kilmeade, it was Edie Hill in the middle seat on that couch, and they got the breaking news that there had been, again, what a lot of people felt, including me, was some sort of terrible accident at the World Trade Center. So on Fox and Friends, this is how they described that breaking news in Cut 11.
1: We have a very tragic alert for you right now. An incredible plane crash into the World Trade Center here at the lower tip of Manhattan.
2: It's speculated that the plane is as big as a 737. It looked originally like it just hit three floors. As I see from this angle, it seems like more than three floors. And perhaps what's disturbing, Edie, I think, is the time of day. This time of morning is when people pour into that building. And it's usually next to full.
0: So they're grappling with what they're seeing in those live pictures, the Fox and Friends team. That's before they're going to hand the baton off to the next show, which was hosted by John Scott, who is also still our colleague, as is Steve, as is Brian. John Scott was the anchor who was at the helm when it became very clear that America was under attack. And here is how it sounded with him in Cut 12.
3: We will continue to keep an eye on this developing story. All we can do is stare aghast at these pictures at this point. You are looking at the north building of the Twin Towers of the World Trade Center in Manhattan. These are coming to you live now. Debris raining down from 110 floors up, the uppermost floor, 110 floors up. There are reports that a twin-engine plane slammed into the side of the World Trade Center.
0: So this is still horror plus confusion, ambiguity about what exactly was going on. As the coverage continued, we got to Cut 13 and this portion.
3: Just within the last couple of weeks, in fact, there was a pilot who flew. There was another one. We just saw another one. We just saw another one apparently go. Another plane just flew into the second tower. This has to be deliberate, folks.
4: Well, that would begin to say that, yeah.
3: We just saw on live television as a second plane flew into the second tower of the World Trade Center.
0: You can almost hear him processing in real time what he just saw. And I mean, it's taking me back. Because as I described in my column that I read in the opening segment, I also happened to catch it live and my brain like flickered. It didn't really allow me to understand what I had just seen with my eyes for a second or two. I thought it was a replay. And you can almost sense John saying, are my eyes deceiving me? Am I interpreting what just happened correctly? And then it dawns on him. He's talking through it. We just saw another plane go into the second tower. This has to be deliberate. That, for anyone who is watching live, many, many people, that was a sequence of events over, let's say, 5 to 10 seconds where you're trying to get a handle of what's going on. That moment that you just heard there from John Scott was replicated all across the country. It was a second plane. This is on purpose. We're under attack. And then horrifically, later that morning, the buildings could no longer withstand the heat and the pressure of these attacks. Rick Leventhal was one of our reporters on the ground in New York, and here he is on the Fox News channel describing the collapse of the first tower that came down, Cut 16.
5: Oh my God. It's been a huge explosion. Everyone's running in the other direction. We're on Church Street. We're not sure what happened. There's been a huge explosion. Everyone's running for their lives, literally.

Guy Benson. We're back. Part of this effort here, never forget, on the 25th anniversary of the 9/11 terror attacks, is to remind people how it felt or inform people of how it felt as best we can, which is what I did in that opening monologue, reciting, reading that column that I wrote about my personal narrative. What I want to do in this segment is play for this audience what the unfolding attack sounded like on Fox News Channel. Fox News Channel launched in 1996. 5 years later, these attacks arrived.

0: police, media. I see a woman pushing a baby carriage. Here comes the smoke. Here comes the smoke.
1: Go ahead, Rick.
0: I think we better get out of this mess, dude. I think we better get out of this.
2: He did. Many did. Many did not get out of that. And it was almost too hard to comprehend what he was seeing was this building collapsing. It looked like a big explosion. It was the building collapsing from the top down. And then the smoke and debris went everywhere. Like post-apocalyptic hell scenes playing out in reality. And you can hear just the shock in his voice. And then the second collapse, cut 17.
3: Back it up! Back it up! Back it up!
0: All right, here we go again. Here we go again. I don't know what's going on, but the second building is collapsing, I believe. We can see the top of the building from here. Oh, yeah. Oh, there it goes. There it goes. There it goes. There it goes. Oh.
4: When it comes down, we're...
2: Absolutely harrowing. Lord have mercy. 25 years later. That was reality. We'll be right back.

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1: Fox News, I'm Chris DeMeo. President Trump continues his weekend trip to Ireland on Sunday. It involves a little R&R.
2: Day two of the weekend trip involves the sport of golf. The president waking up at his Dunberg resort, where the Irish Open golf tournament is currently being played. There are rumors the president himself will present the winner's trophy.
1: Fox's Jonathan Savage in London. U.S. Senate races in Texas and Michigan could determine which party controls the Senate after the midterms. Republican Senator Tim Scott making the pitch.
3: In order for us to protect America, we have to elect sane, competent people who love the America that we are, not the America they want us to be. They're trying to change the very DNA of our country.
1: Scott appearing on Fox's Saturday in America. 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

0: Oh, President Trump continues his weekend trip to Ireland on Sunday. It involves a little R&R.
1: Day two of the weekend trip involves the sport of golf. The president waking up at his Doonburg resort, where the Irish Open golf tournament is currently being played. There are rumours the president himself will present the winner's trophy.
0: Fox's Jonathan Savage in London. U.S. Senate races in Texas and Michigan could determine which party controls the Senate after the midterms. Republican Senator Tim Scott making the pitch.
2: In order for us to protect America, we have to elect sane, competent people who love the America that we are, not the America they want us to be. They're trying to change the very DNA of our country.
0: Scott appearing on Fox's Saturday in America. 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

0: News Channel in 2001 as our anchors and reporters were trying to make sense of and then describe what they were seeing. At a variety of networks, there was shock and horror as the live coverage was just literally unbelievable to viewers and also to the people who were on air, what they were seeing. They couldn't believe it. And there was an immediate understanding of the tremendous loss of life that was playing out in real time. And then just your mind reeled about the consequences to come. And then still the potential additional attacks to come. Here's one more montage of some of the media coverage from that morning. It's visceral, but it's important. Cut 15.
1: Plane overhead, and then all of a sudden, I thought it sounded kind of louder, then I looked up, and all of a sudden, it smashed right dead into the center of the World Trade Center. And there's more explosions right now. Hold on, people are running.
2: Hold on just a moment. We've got an explosion inside. One of our producers said perhaps a...

0: in the swamp, not of the swamp. Guy Benson.
1: 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In the last segment, I played some of the clips of how the attack sounded on Fox.

0: in the swamp, not of the swamp. Guy Benson.
1: Glad to have you listening here on the Guy Benson Show on this solemn anniversary. 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In the last segment, I played some of the clips of how the attack sounded on Fox News Channel in 2001 as our anchors and reporters were trying to make sense of and then describe what they were seeing. At a variety of networks, there was shock and horror as the live coverage was just literally unbelievable to viewers and also to the people who were on air, what they were seeing. They couldn't believe it. And there was an immediate understanding of the tremendous loss of life that was playing out in real time. And then just your mind reeled about the consequences to come. And then still the potential additional attacks to come. Here's one more montage of some of the media coverage from that morning. It's visceral, but it's important. Cut 15.
2: Plane overhead, and then all of a sudden I thought it sounded kind of louder, that I looked up, and all of a sudden it smashed right dead into the center of the World Trade Center. And there's more explosions right now. Hold on, people are running.
3: Hold on just a moment. We've got an explosion inside. One of our producers said perhaps a second plane was involved, and let's not even speculate to that point.
4: Not appear that there's any kind of an effort up there yet. Now remember, oh my God.
5: Oh my God.
6: That looks like a second plane.
4: I did not see a plane go in. That just exploded.
6: We just saw another plane coming in from the side.
7: So you have no idea right now?
8: Oh, there's another one. Another plane just hit. Right? Oh, my God. Another plane has just hit. It hit another building. Flew right into the middle of it. Explosion. My God, it's right in the middle of the building.
1: Joining us now is Congressman Pat Harrigan from North Carolina. He's a member of the House Armed Services Committee, and he was a Green Beret. And he served on active duty in the U.S. Army for years, reaching the rank of captain. And he deployed multiple times to Afghanistan, which, of course, was a war that started on that terrible day 25 years ago. Congressman, welcome to the show.
9: Guy, thanks for having me. Good to be with you on today.
1: You and I are roughly the same age. I think I'm a little older. If I'm not mistaken, you were probably early in high school when this happened. What do you remember from that day?
9: I was a freshman in high school. I had just started my freshman year, and I remember coming downstairs, and my mom used to make breakfast every morning, and I asked her a question about breakfast, and I didn't get a response, and I looked up, and she was totally frozen in front of the television. And at that point, as kind of what the the footage that and the tapes that you just played a few seconds ago, there had not been a second plane hitting the building. And so there was a lot of conflicting reports about what had happened, what size plane. A lot of people thought it was a small plane. And then, you know, I saw on the television the second plane coming in and hitting. And obviously at that point, we all knew we were under attack. And our lives were going to change. And that's exactly what happened to everybody in America, but particularly my generation, the younger generation that was of military age and was about to be asked to step up.
1: So being a freshman, you were maybe 14, so you were too young to sign up yet, but you ended up going to West Point. Did you have any thought in your mind, even maybe that day, that week, was there a crystallizing moment where you said, as soon as I'm able to serve, I'm going to try to get into West Point and go do this? Was this the event that charted that path for you, or were you always considering military service? What was your process like, and how did 9/11 play into it?
9: I definitely was not considering military service before. And, you know, you're a freshman, so you're still many years away from being able to either go enlist or go pursue college so that you can commission as an officer. And as I was kind of watching those that came before me go off to conflict and do their duty, I mean, you really kind of had to sit back and say,

0: the beginning of my life, I'm able. I care very deeply about the country. I don't like what's happened. I think that we live in a dangerous world. I want to try to make it a safer place. I should likely spend a portion of my life working towards the safety and security of our country. And you know, as I became old enough to potentially either enlist or go into college or service academy, it seemed like the best path for me was to go to a service academy and hone my leadership skills and then head out and serve our country. And that's exactly what I was fortunate enough to be able to go do.
1: Being a cadet at one of these academies, West Point or otherwise, is an intense process and always has been, by design. I can only imagine what the atmosphere, I went off to college. I was a junior when this happened in high school. I went off to college. Of course, 9/11 hung over my college experience and subsequent elections and so much of the public controversy and decisions that were being made about war and peace and all of that. But I went, to school. You went to a different kind of school. You went to West Point. I can only imagine in that atmosphere how it must have been, what it must have felt like to be training at a place like that, given it's always a seriousness of purpose, right? And that's the nature of the beast at a place like West Point. But on the heels of that attack, and it's not just theoretical, like, if we go to war, let's get ready. We were at war. What was it like to be at West Point with the, as they called it, global war on terror absolutely raging by the time you arrived?
0: Well, you definitely had the certainty of what you were going to be doing after you graduated in front of mind all the time. And so it made you very serious and very intentional about how you spent your time so that you could best prepare, not only for the folks that you were going to be serving with, but for yourself. I mean, we used to, and West Point still does, all the service academies do, they all eat meals together at the same time. It's one of the fixtures of the service academies. You know, they feed 4,000 people in less than 15 minutes. And during lunch, every lunch, that there was a graduate who had been killed in action, they would read off his name. And everybody would become absolutely silent. You know, all 4,000 people inside the chow hall would be completely silent. They'd read off the name, and
1: every day,
0: oftentimes it was somebody that just graduated, right? That people knew. Every day that it would happen, right? And it was frequent. It wasn't every day, but it was frequently. And we have many classes that have lost dozens and dozens of people. So, it makes it very real for your entire experience there.
1: And then off you went to the battlefield, and we look back at the war in Afghanistan and Iraq, in many ways a separate question, same enemy, the controversy about whether it was the right idea or not. Afghanistan was not controversial at the time and was not for a long time. Of course, the way everything went down at the end, highly controversial and I think really disgraceful. But I do wonder, as you think back to your service in Afghanistan, was it worth it? Did it make us safer? I think there's probably a lot of people who grapple with that. What do you think?
0: Well, I think an interesting anecdote from my personal experience is when I first got on the ground, I think 2 or 3 days after I got there, my very first deployment, I was at an air access only combat outpost way in the middle of the Argandab Valley, really nasty place. And 2 or 3 days after I got there, we killed bin Laden. And I was like, man, I went through all of this time that I was in high school. I went through all this time I was in college. I went through infantry, all of that basic, and then Ranger school. And then I did a year-long train-up to come over here. And we finally come over here, and we kill the guy. We accomplished the mission, right? And I say we as the United States. And I'm like, well, I guess the game's over. I got here a little bit late, but we had shifted the mission, right? And the mission ceased to be just about killing bin Laden, and we had created an alternative narrative of creating a democracy in a place that truly was not prepared or compatible with democracy at that point in time. And so I think the lesson from that is we need to be very careful about the conflicts that we choose to engage in. We need to not fight wars that we shouldn't be fighting, and we always need to have the wherewithal to win the ones that we have to. But you never allow the mission to creep. When you have mission creep, you end up in a forever war. That was the lesson of the entirety of the global war on terror, and it's something that we do not need to repeat again.
1: Two follow-up questions. One having to do with that moment that you just described, the killing of bin Laden. When that word spread at your camp, having just arrived, what was the mood? How was that news received? What do you remember?
0: It was surreal because it was something that genuinely had defined the United States for 10 years. We're hunting this guy, didn't get him. Everybody that was alive remembers how horrible 9/11 was. And in the aftermath, the waiting, trying to confirm who it was, who was responsible, where were they, going in on October 7th, almost a whole month later, that whole amount of time was a very serious time for the country, very contemplative time. And when we went in and we didn't get him, it was horrible. It was really horrible because I think Americans broadly believe in the concept of justice, and there needed to be justice for this, and justice was not served. And so politically, the administration at the time had to create a different goal in order to kind of make things work. And that is a true folly in our nation's history, and one that, again, we should not ever try to repeat.
1: Was there a sense of accomplishment and celebration, like, hell yeah, we got him? Or was it like, are we still going to stick around? I can imagine there's all sorts of positive emotions, but also, those types of questions.
0: There's no question that there was a level of satisfaction that he was gone and that he had met his end, and he'd met it in a violent way at the hands of some of our very best special operations forces that we have, and that justice in that regard was indeed served. There was not much of a question at the time, again, being 2011, 10 years after 9/11, almost 10 years after 9/11. The mission had changed long before then, when we failed to get bin Laden in the late months of 2001 and in the first quarter or so of 2002. And so that mission had already changed and had its own permanence to it. So we more jokingly than anything else said, well, I guess we're done. We can head home. But we knew that with the new mission that we had been given, that we still had a long way to go there. And indeed, we had such a long way to go that we would never ultimately get there.
1: So much of the focus today, of course, necessarily is on what happened 25 years ago. But in that previous answer, you were talking about avoiding forever wars and avoiding mission creep. Then you look at the anti-American terror-supporting regime in Iran and the action that President Trump and this administration has taken against that regime, in particular against their nuclear threat. What's your stance on the current war? Because it's still an echo in a lot of ways from 9/11.
0: Well, there's no question that Iran and its regime is a bad actor, and it's a bad actor of all bad actors on the global stage. They hate Americans. They have pursued nuclear weapons. And I think that no matter how anybody actually thinks or feels about this conflict and its timing, I do think at some level it was inevitable. That being said, I'm very disappointed where we are today. I think we've made some principled errors in how we've prosecuted this conflict, and that has left us in a position where we do not have closure to the conflict today, where we could have had we pursued things a little bit differently. And so, coming back to that concept of mission creep and a forever war, there's many on the right side of the aisle that are not saying that this is a forever war. And I don't think that it is at this point. And the reason is because I have not personally detected mission creep. I think the original five objectives remain the five objectives today. Some of those are

0: accomplished and complete, and others remain to be resolved. I'm going to take a pretty aggressive stance against continuing this conflict if I start to see that mission creep. One thing that I'm not willing to do, as we are all working together to try to achieve what's in the greatest strategic interest of the United States of America for ours and future generations, as well as our allies, what I'm not willing to do is take the lessons that I learned from the global war on terror about forever wars and how we get into them and how we do just enough not to win, just enough not to lose, but fail to do what is required to actually win. What I will not do is look back 20 years from now and say, I did not take what I had learned during the global war on terror and I let the next generation slide into a forever war. I'm not willing to do that.
1: Congressman Pat Harrigan of North Carolina, a Republican, a Green Beret, a 9/11 kid in a lot of ways from this generation that I'm a part of as well. Congressman, we appreciate your time and your reflections today.
0: Thanks for having me, Guy.
1: You bet. And we'll be right back.
2: Smart, fast-paced political analysis that actually respects your intelligence. Guy Benson.

0: here on the Guy Benson Show. There were many speeches, many words said, much ink spilled after 9/11. I'm not sure any of them were more powerful than this extemporaneous moment at Ground Zero, just 3 days after the attacks. Cut 19.
1: I want you all to know that America today is on bended knee in prayer for the people whose lives were lost here, for the workers who work here, for the families who mourn. This nation stands with the good people of New York City and New Jersey and Connecticut as we mourn the loss of our citizens. I can hear you. I can hear you. The rest of the world hears you. And the people who knocked these buildings down will hear all of us soon.
0: Oh, man. How many times have you heard that clip? For me, it's got to be dozens. I still get chills. It wasn't just the words of the commander-in-chief, words that just needed to be said, needed to be heard, needed to be believed. It was the eruption from those guys who were doing unthinkable work. They needed that. We needed that. Another hour of the Guy Benson Show coming up next. Harris Faulkner will join us on the other side. 25 years later. Stay tuned.

0: 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I'm Lisa Brady, Fox News.
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2: Luck of the Irish. I'm Chris DeMeo, Fox News. Ireland hosting President Trump this weekend.
3: President Trump is here in Dublin, Ireland this weekend, already meeting with the country's leaders, conversations and topics ranging on a variety of issues from trade tensions to the conflict with Iran, Gaza, as well as Ireland's neutrality in a lot of these conflicts. So the president in the morning at the ambassador's residence met with business leaders and spoke to the press, calling this relationship fantastic.
4: I'm pleased to say that Ireland is now the sixth largest source of foreign direct investment in the United States, with nearly $392 billion invested in 2025.
3: Trump met with Ireland's president, Catherine Colonna, and the Taoiseach, or the prime minister, Micheál Martin. The president wading into one of Ireland's most politically sensitive questions, telling the press he would love to see Irish reunification.
2: Fox's Alex Hogan in Dublin, the president also attending a golf tournament at his resort. Strikes continue in the war between Russia and Ukraine.
5: Eight people were killed. Dozens of others were injured across cities in Ukraine after those Russian strikes. Meanwhile, over in Russia, Ukrainian forces targeted two chemical industrial facilities. President Zelensky was in Canada meeting with Ukrainian military pilots. He also met with Prime Minister Mark Carney, pressing allies, of course, for more support. Carney said one-third of all the drones they manufacture will go to support Ukraine's defense. Meanwhile, Russian President Vladimir Putin, he's in India alongside other leaders from 11 BRICS nations. That includes China, Brazil, South Africa, just to name a few. Putin said that if European governments send troops to Ukraine, it will mean, quote, a war with Russia.
2: Fox's Stephanie Bennett, Russia launching the full-scale invasion in February of 2022. A quiet Atlantic hurricane season, just five weak tropical storms have formed. 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

0: In Ukraine after those Russian strikes. Meanwhile, over in Russia, Ukrainian forces targeted two chemical industrial facilities. President Zelensky was in Canada meeting with Ukrainian military pilots. He also met with Prime Minister Mark Carney, pressing allies, of course, for more support. Carney said one-third of all the drones they manufacture will go to support Ukraine's defense. Meanwhile, Russian President Vladimir Putin, he's in India alongside other leaders from 11 BRICS nations. That includes China, Brazil, South Africa, just to name a few. Putin said that if European governments send troops to Ukraine, it will mean, quote, a war with Russia.
1: Fox's Stephanie Bennett, Russia launching the full-scale invasion in February of 2022. A quiet Atlantic hurricane season, just five weak tropical storms have formed. 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
1: A tribute to the late Dolly Parton is one step closer to taking off.
2: In a 6-0 vote, the Metropolitan Nashville Airport Authority voted unanimously to start the process of changing the airport's name in honor of late country music icon Dolly Parton. The big change would make her the first woman whose name would grace one of America's busiest airports. And this move has a ton of support, considering the deep ties Parton has to her home state of Tennessee. Both the governor and Nashville International Airport announced an effort to name the airport in Parton's honor. There's also a petition that has more than 155,000 verified signatures calling for the airport to be renamed Dolly Parton International Airport.
1: Fox's Christina Coleman. Rescuers recover more bodies from a passenger ferry gutted by a fire in the Philippines. 76 now confirmed dead, the cause of the fire not determined. When it comes to sleep, new research suggests getting too much could be linked to some of the same aging concerns as getting too little.
3: Researchers studying sleep and biological aging found people who reported sleeping less than 6 hours or more than 8 hours a day tended to show signs of faster aging across several parts of the body. The lowest biological aging levels generally found among people getting roughly 6.5 to 8 hours of sleep, although the sweet spot varied by organ and sex. Researchers stress the findings don't prove too much or too little sleep caused faster aging. In fact, unusually long sleep could sometimes be a sign of underlying health problems. The findings published in the journal Nature. Therese Crowley, Fox News.
1: Police are investigating the death of a black woman in Mississippi who was found hanging from a tree last month. They say more arrests are expected. Police in Jackson saying that Jock Ratliff, who's also black, is in custody. I'm Chris DeMeo. This is Fox News.
4: I'm Jimmy Fallon, and this is Fox News Saturday Night. Come on, hop in.

0: those reports about Jimmy Kimmel getting canceled, and I was like, these people are ready to go. Oh, man. Yo. Kimmel is in a pickle here because Trump wants him out the door, but Joe Biden just called to wish him good luck. Take a look. Come on, Jimmy. But I actually don't know what's going on here because there are some outlets that say Kimmel's getting canceled. Others are reporting that he's sticking around, but we know it's not looking good because Tom Homan just deported his sidekick, Guillermo. But you guys are still in the country, so welcome to Fox News Saturday night. Let's go. Let's go. Let's go. Let's go. Yo, it is a hot lineup tonight. Let me give you this really quick. Kennedy, comedian Aaron Berg, sports talk radio legend Craig Carton, all on the show tonight. We love Carton. He just launched a huge show on OutKick, and I'm not sure if you know this, but he actually went to Gamblers Anonymous a few years ago, which I can relate to because I was a huge gambler in my 20s, but now I have a wife and a kid, so the only time I gamble is when I eat Taco Bell lettuce. So silly. But Carton's in the house, and dig this one. Superstar Hollywood actress Janisha Adams-Ginyard from the Marvel movie Black Panther. Whoa. Whoa. Whoa. Check out the new Booker. I gotta tell you the truth between us before she gets out here. I did not see Black Panther in theaters because I was a taxi driver back when it came out, which means I was on the road trying to dodge Black Tiger. Now, to be clear, okay, we love Tiger Woods on this show, which is why I only make fun of his driving. I never went after him, ever. I've never went after him for anything related to golf, like the time his wife caught him playing a few extra holes. Never, never, never. Stop it. But we have such a stacked show tonight, and I'll tell you this, we need one, because it was a crazy week of news. I can always tell what kind of week it's going to be for me by the first headline I read on a Monday morning. Well, here's the very first thing I saw. Let me read it for you. California serial butt sniffer gets slap on the wrist after latest spree went viral on TikTok. So dig this, guys. A man has been going around sniffing strangers' butts in California. And if you didn't see him, take a look at the man. Obviously just kidding. Gavin Newsom isn't sniffing anyone's butts because that would require him to take his head out of his own ass. You know, that's... But I only bring it up because every week when I host the show, I love to take one more look at the news right before I come out of that wall. For real, like, that's how it works. The music starts, you scan your phone, you snort a Percocet, ta-da! Hey! All right! But for real, I was just reading on my phone a minute ago that Gavin Newsom's campaign fell off a cliff this week. Check out the headline, Gavin Newsom's presidential odds tank after new numbers released. So this is real. Newsom is at 7%. To put that in more perspective, okay, more people want this man I'm about to show you to be their Amazon driver. Watch. Yeah. Never hire a delivery guy who's nicknamed Chuck, you know what I mean? But holy hell, did you see how much speed he put on that? Like, there is a 0% chance that package isn't broken, by the way. Take another look. Just watch the windup here. He's walking up the driveway, winds up, bang, there it goes. My God. And the bad news is that Amazon guy's about to get fired from his job. The good news is the New York Jets just signed him to play quarterback. So, But let's not get distracted here, because I was saying, Gavin Newsom is at 7% in the polls to talk about this. Kamala is at 8% tonight. But enough about her blood alcohol content. I mean, Jimmy, come on, get him out. Get him out. She's drinking. Yeah, but it was a bizarre week in liberal politics. I'm not sure if you saw this, but the Seattle Police Department, Seattle PD, now referring to shooters as trigger pullers. That is real. And if you think that is insane, here in New York, we're now calling pickpockets mayor. Nuts. It's nuts. But take a look at this clip from the Seattle PD. This is real. Watch.
1: Looking at ways to where we can identify individuals that are known, we call them trigger pullers.
0: Trigger pullers. Like, I'm obviously not here to bash the cops. Everyone in my family is a cop, both my brothers, my dad. I would have been a cop if it weren't for this thing called a background check. Shortest interview ever. I was like, well, thanks for coming. But Seattle's woke mayor has their police department referring to shooters as trigger pullers. And I believe one man summed it up best.
2: Life is hard, but it's harder when you're stupid.
0: Being serious, it is not a political point to say that we shouldn't be softening the language we use to describe criminals because they're the bad guys. Think about it. When we were kids, everybody knew who the bad guys were because growing up, we all played two games in the backyard, right? Cops and robbers and cowboys and Elizabeth Warrens. We all played. Of course, the biggest news in politics this week happened down in Dallas, where the Republicans held their midterm conventions. And yo, J.D. Vance in no mood for hecklers this week. And I gotta be honest, I get it, because he works in Washington and they have the worst heckler in the world. Literally any time someone opens their mouth in Washington, D.C., they get heckled by this man. Stop it. But here is Vance giving an actual heckler an actual hard time. Watch.
3: So what the people at home missed is that we just had a protester interrupting us and waving the Mexican flag. Well, my friend, if you love Mexico so much, get your ass over there. I'll buy you the plane ticket.
0: Yo, if you're trying to replace Trump, it doesn't get any Trumpier than that. You know what I mean? All he has to do now is call Rosie O'Donnell a land whale, and he's got the gig. It is obviously way too early to know who is going to win the Republican nomination, but it's so crazy to think how far J.D. Vance has come. Like, if you think about this, 2 years ago, he was a relatively unknown vice presidential nominee, and the Democrats were accusing him of having sex with his couch. That's what they were doing. Now he's at a tie with Marco Rubio in the presidential odds. So the Republicans have Rubio, who's bilingual, and Vance, who's bisexual. Good night, everybody! Come on! So dumb. Of course, the funniest moment. I'm sorry, that made me laugh. I don't know why. Of course, the funniest moments in Dallas did come from President Trump, because the thing with Trump is he doesn't have a filter. Have you ever had a grandma with no filter? Okay. It's like actually kind of hilarious. My grandma Fela was like that. You'd see her at Christmas, she'd be like, hey, grandma. She'd be like, you got fat, you know? And you want to be like, hey, f you too, you know? But. You're like floored by the honesty. You're like, oh my God, yes, it's funny. You just take it. Like even before Trump went to Dallas, check out Trump telling a reporter he's never heard of the news outlet the guy works for. Watch this, just watch.
4: Who do you work for?
5: Nurse.
4: Who?
5: Nurse.
4: I don't even know what the hell that is. You gotta get yourself a real job.
0: No, the thing he said at the end, he goes, get yourself a real job. Can you imagine that young reporter calling up his boss all excited? He's like, great news, I was able to ask the President of the United States a question on camera in front of the whole world. And the boss is like, oh my God, what did he say? And he's like, that our whole network is bullshit. But that is Trump's actual superpower. The guy has the energy of a 12-year-old, but the honesty of an 80-year-old grandma with no filter. No filter. Check out his endorsement of Texas Senate candidate Ken Paxton. Watch this.
6: He may not dress right, he may not talk exactly perfectly, and he may not be the best-looking guy I've ever seen. But you know what he is? He's the greatest attorney general in America, and he deserves to be your next senator.
0: Yo. But think about this. Donald Trump is the only man in history who can compliment you and insult you in the same sentence. That was one sentence. Two commas, that was one sentence. Can you imagine him being the best man at your wedding and doing the toast? Let's raise a glass to Frank, who's a brilliant and funny guy, although he doesn't have the best taste in women. I mean, well, dude. To get the mic out of his hands. The good news for Ken Paxton is nobody remembers a word Trump said about him, because Trump went on to accuse his opponent of beating his meat, okay? That's a real thing. And true story, do not Google beating the meat, because every story is about Jeffrey Toobin. So stick with me, keep it in the room. But if you remember the story, okay, of the Texas Senate race, James Tallarico once declared he was running the first vegan campaign in Texas. And now he had to walk that back because his donors heard it and shot themselves. You know how this works. Guys, I've said this before on the show, Texas is not electing a vegan senator. The last time I was in Texas, a cop stopped me for driving without a brisket, okay? I'll never forget it. He walked up to my window and he was like, license and barbecue sauce, please. I was like, what? Where am I? But here's Trump summing up Tallarico's problem the way only Trump can. Watch.
6: But he ran a campaign to beat meat. He called it beat meat. I don't know what the hell he meant by that. These people are going to tell me, what the hell is he? Wants to beat meat?
0: Yeah. I mean... So what Trump is saying, though, is do not underestimate

Stop it. I just thank you for coming out and cheering. I got to tell you, it is a confusing time in the city right now because we're obviously observing September 11th. But a minute before I came out here, Trump just tweeted that the World Trade Center is now called the American Trade Center. Change the name. Now I got to redraw all our maps. I got to be honest. I wasn't sure if the country would be in the mood for a comedy show this week, but then I saw

0: But you know what he is? He's the greatest attorney general in America, and he deserves to be your next senator.
1: Yo, yo, yo. But think about this. Donald Trump is the only man in history who can compliment you and insult you in the same sentence. That was one sentence. Two commas, that was one sentence. Can you imagine him being the best man at your wedding and doing the toast? Let's raise a glass to Frank, who's a brilliant and funny guy, although he doesn't have the best taste in women. I mean, well, dude, to get the mic out of his hands. The good news for Ken Paxton is nobody remembers a word Trump said about him, because Trump went on to accuse his opponent of beating his meat. Okay, that's a real thing. And true story, do not Google beating the meat, because every story is about Jeffrey Toobin. So stick with me, keep it in the room. But if you remember the story, okay, of the Texas Senate race, James Tallarico once declared he was running the first vegan campaign in Texas. And now he had to walk that back because his donors heard it and shot themselves. You know how this works. Guys, I've said this before on the show, Texas is not electing a vegan senator. The last time I was in Texas, a cop stopped me for driving without a brisket, okay? I'll never forget it. He walked up to my window and he was like, license and barbecue sauce, please. I was like, what? Where am I? But here's Trump summing up Tallarico's problem the way only Trump can. Watch.
0: But he ran a campaign to beat meat. He called it beat meat. I don't know what the hell he meant by that. These people are going to tell me, what the hell is he? Wants to beat meat?
1: Yeah. I mean... So what Trump is saying, though, is do not underestimate James Tallarico, because the guy has a lot of pull. But the best part about it is that wasn't the end. Watch the rest of this.
0: But it was bad for his image, so he started eating meat. And he recently... It's getting worse. I'm getting myself in trouble. It's getting worse. But he was recently seen... having a barbecue and eating a lot of meat.
1: But it's a true story. James Tallarico went out and got himself a giant T-bone. And afterwards, he had a steak. Stop it. Stop it. Stop it. But even if you hated Trump with all the fiber in your being, you're going to miss his communication style when this is over. Because political disagreements used to be so boring. Like, think back to just like Obama. Not that far. He'd be like, my opponent and I may disagree on policy, but we nuts, this is greater than what divides us. And then Trump shows up and he's like, this guy spanks the monkey. And you're like, can he say that? You know what I mean? The sign language interpreter's like, what the f***? What just happened? Of course, the president just observed September 11th at the Pentagon. He did not give one of his two-hour speeches of comedy, obviously. That is a thing. A few years back, they decided they don't really want presidents speaking on 9/11 because they were so worried that Joe Biden would call it 7/11. You know what I mean? They were like... Not a joke, folks. These guys had taquitos. Think about it. Yeah, it was a rough week for the Bidens. I'm not sure if you saw this headline, but Hunter Biden launched a meme coin, and it did not go the best. Check out the headline. Hunter Biden's laptop meme coin instantly cratered 95% after hitting the market. So Hunter launched a meme coin, and it completely tanked, lost all of its value. So now he has two forms of currency he doesn't pay child support in. Some of you laughed, some of you knocked up a stripper. But nobody was shocked that Hunter's coin tanked, because let's be honest, okay? The Bidens have never been a family you can count on.
2: Let me start off with two words. Made in America.
1: Two words. Made in America. Listen, man, you can make fun of Joe Biden all you want, but just this week, he promised to finish this entire term in office, so... But Hunter wasn't the only guy selling things this week. The Bunny Ranch, which is, of course, the most famous brothel in the world, has gone on sale for $34 million, okay? You could probably get him down to 50 bucks if you turn on a black light. I'm not gonna lie. For real, I saw an estimate that over 1 million people have had sex at the Bunny Ranch, which is the most for anywhere except the Kardashians' house. Come on.

0: Stop it.
1: Come on, Jimmy. They're not even in the news right now. But I have to tell you this, a quick story, okay? My mom wanted to see the Bunny Ranch when I was out on the West Coast. This is a real story. I had a stand-up gig on the West Coast back in May. So I took my mom to California first because, believe it or not, my mom is 75 and she's never had fentanyl. Ever. Never had it. Never. But I'm not kidding. We did a show, and then we drove from California side of Lake Tahoe into Reno just to raise our self-esteem. And when we were driving, she saw a sign for the Bunny Ranch, and she was like, oh, I want to see it. So my mom made me drive her to the frickin' Bunny Ranch. Take a look at the picture. That's my mom. Look at that. That's my mom right after she ended her shift. Right there. She don't care. But one thing that did make me laugh is they do have a lot of security at the Bunny Ranch, yet this is their speed limit when you pull onto the property. Look. Look at that. That is real. I'm not even kidding. My mom was driving. She actually got pulled over. But luckily, the cop let her off with a slap on the ass. And stop it. The biggest business story of the week is that Apple just unveiled a foldable iPhone. I have questions. Take a look at it. There it is. Unfold it nice and wide. Almost looks like an oversized iPad, but either way you slice it, I mean, hot damn, folks, a foldable phone is the story of the year, and that year is 1999. You know what I mean? Like, I don't want to make fun of the new iPhone because those 5-year-old Asian kids worked hard at the factory, okay? Okay, but it really does feel like we're going backwards to have a foldable iPhone because we spent the last 10 years trashing anyone who had a flip phone, did we not? Someone opened a flip phone, you'd be like, what are you, Amish? Oh my God, what is going on? But for what it's worth, Apple says they are not going backwards in technology, and if you buy a foldable iPhone, they're gonna throw in a subscription to their new streaming service, which is called Apple Black and White TV. stop it, Jimmy, come on. Stop it. That is not true. But if you do want a foldable iPhone, they are on sale next month, and Apple is even throwing in free shipping. Folks, we have a monster lineup. Kennedy, comedian Aaron Berg, Outkick's Trent Carton, and Hollywood superstar, stunt woman Tanisha Adams-Ginyard in the house. It's going to get nuts. Let's go.

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1: Thank you. Welcome back to Fox News Saturday Night, where I should remind you that I've got an insane stand-up comedy schedule this fall that in the next month alone will take me to Reading, Pennsylvania, Richmond, Virginia, Clearwater, Florida, Colorado Springs, and Santa Rosa, California. 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Now, I got to tell you this really quickly, crowd. The California gig on October 24th is a big deal because that's the same day they're expected to finish counting the votes in the L.A. mayor's race. That one was for you, Spencer Pratt. But joining me now are two people everybody can vote for. Say hello to comedian and God's gift to height jokes, Aaron Burr.
2: Everybody. Yeah. What's up, dude? Hi, everybody.
1: And he is joined by Fox News superstar and cultural icon, Kennedy is in the house. Hot. Damn.
3: Hot darn.
1: Good to see you.
3: Thanks, Jim.
1: And we really picked up this crowd after September 11th, which was a mess in the city. I mean, poor Mom Donnie stuck out like a sore thumb in his Bin Laden jersey.
3: Off the rafters.
1: Thank you. Really quick, something I want to get into. You are going on the road, right?
2: Yeah.
1: Where are you going to be?
2: I'm going to be in Wayne, New Jersey, which is a good 38 minutes from here. And September 23rd, and of course my brand new special 30 Minutes with Aaron Berg, which is getting rave reviews, is on YouTube right now. Check it out.
1: How about Aaron Berg?
2: Thank you.
1: So, to be clear, Aaron has a special on YouTube and Kennedy has a special on YouPorn.
2: Yep.
1: Right. Which is not true.
3: Proud of that one. It's actually YouLube. A little leftover gift from Diddy. We were friends.
1: Oh, my God. I think the most talked about story of the week was President Trump's proposal to give away $5,000 after the midterms. Here's the clip really quick.
4: So if the Republicans win, you win with us and you get $5,000. It will be called the Trump dividend.
1: Now, as you'd imagine, the Democrats are pissed about this because for that kind of bread, they could have opened 1,000 fake Somali daycares. You know what I mean? Can you imagine how many transgender mice they could have made in Croatia for that money?
2: Yeah, that's 5,000 times 1 cent each. That's 5 million transgender mice, which, by the way, very good mice. One of them reads to my daughter at a public school. It's phenomenal. Yeah, this little mouse comes out and reads Three Blind Mice, and then her balls fall out of her dress.
1: You don't need to dignify that, because I want to get your take on this. To be clear, Trump is not the first candidate to offer money if his party wins an election. Watch this Biden clip. Watch.
5: By electing John and the Reverend, you can make an immediate difference in your own lives, the lives of the people all across this country, because their election will put an end to the block in Washington on that $2,000 stimulus check, that money that will go out the door immediately.
1: So that's Biden offering everyone $2,000 if the Democrats won the special election in Georgia. It's worth noting the Bidens were going to pay everybody in Ukrainian money, though. But to quote the great children's singer Axl Rose, where do we go now? Like, what do we think of this?
3: I don't know. I can't wait to see who's going to run for president. I want to hear the auctioneers. You know, it's like Gavin Newsom's like, I'll give you $10,000 if you vote for the Democrats. And JD Vance, like, let's raise it to $15,000. How about the boy?

0: hilarious, though, that, like, Trump is offering Americans $5,000 and the illegals are like, that's it? You know? What a time to be alive. Do you want the money?
1: I love a good bribe for a vote. I think a bribe really gets people out to vote. The only thing would be, like, if you have a driver's license, you're excluded. That would ruin it for everybody. I would get out and vote. 5K would be fantastic. I just got my wife a new rock. That would go towards that.
0: Is that what you guys did? You renewed your vows?
1: We're renewing our vows at Key West, which is odd because I'm not gay, but she calls me gay all the time. So.
0: How many years are you married?
1: 10 years.
0: Oh, no, that's a round number. No, that makes me happy. Can we just, this is important. Me and Kennedy and I have talked about this. If someone renews their vows on a round number, 10, 20, 30, they're renewing their vows. But if someone renews their vows at like year 7, there's a pregnant stripper somewhere. And they're trying to make good. But I mean, if you had a pregnant stripper, you might need the extra 5K. So if the comes to this and they start giving away the money, what do you think you'd spend it on if you would take it? And would you take it, I guess is a question. Do you want the money?
2: Yeah, I'd probably get, you know, circus boobs. Yeah, I hear the bigger you go, the less they cost. So. Is that, yeah. Yeah.
0: But would you use the same doctor who did your butt? I'm kidding.
2: Could you imagine if I was just like, can we get a shot of that?
1: You're a married woman, Kennedy.
2: Oh, yeah, he's watching right now.
1: Yeah.
2: Love you, honey. He knows why he married me. Come on.
0: Let me ask the crowd.
2: It's for my intellect, Aaron.
1: I know.
0: Love that. Let me ask the crowd. Do you guys want the money?
3: Yeah!
0: Okay. All right, I think a natural follow-up, though, is clap if you think you're actually going to

0: Can we just, this is important. Me and Kennedy and I have talked about this. If someone renews their vows on a round number, 10, 20, 30, they're renewing their vows. But if someone renews their vows at like year 7, there's a pregnant stripper somewhere and they're trying to make good. But I mean, if you had a pregnant stripper, you might need the extra 5K. So if the comes to this and they start giving away the money, what do you think you'd spend it on if you would take it? And would you take it, I guess is a question. Do you want the money?
1: Yeah, I'd probably get, circus boobs. Yeah, I hear the bigger you go, the less they cost. So. Is that, yeah. Yeah.
0: But would you use the same doctor who did your butt? I'm kidding.
1: Could you imagine if I was just like, can we get a shot of that?
2: You're a married woman, Kennedy.
1: Oh, yeah, he's watching right now.
2: Yeah.
1: Let me, honey. He knows why he married me. Come on.
0: Let me ask the crowd.
1: It's for my intellect, Aaron.
0: I love that. Let me ask the crowd. Do you guys want the money?
3: Yeah!
0: Okay. All right. I think a natural follow-up, though, is clap if you think you're actually going to get the money. That is everything you need to know.
1: Do you want to pay for other people to get the money and not you?
0: No. Yeah. And that, in a nutshell, is every socialist policy, ladies and gentlemen. So that's where we're at right now. Like, Trump wants to give away the money. I do think some people want the money. Nobody in Congress is going to help him pass this. And the only Democrat who supports it is Bill Clinton, but he wants it in singles. And folks, don't go anywhere because the NFL just added 68 male cheerleaders. When we come back, sports talk legend Craig Parton tells us the best way to heckle him. Let's go.

0: Welcome back to Fox News Saturday Night, where tomorrow is our first NFL Sunday of the year. There will be 68 male cheerleaders on the sidelines. And if you think that's a lot of men, you've never seen James Tallarico's search history. Oh, my God. But really quick, take a look at this. I just want to show you what this looks like. There's a guy cheering right there with the pom-poms and the girls. Doing a little dance number there, and that's in Philadelphia. And I just want you to know this crowd. There are a lot of fans who really don't care about the male cheerleaders, while others are outraged, saying if they wanted to see that many dongs, they'd go to a women's swimming meet, you know, there. Stupid. Joining us now to discuss it is a first ballot Hall of Fame sports talk radio host who just launched a brand new show on Outkick. Say hello to His Excellency, Craig Carton. Thanks for
1: good to see you.
0: All right. Big damn deal. The big damn deal. Welcome back to the show.
1: That's right. The big deal is here. Let's go.
0: The big deal is here. I can't tell, Kennedy, which one looks like they're playing the other in a made-for-TV movie.
2: That's Dr. Evil and that's Mini-Me.
1: Nice job.
0: Well, listen, seriously, thank you for coming.
1: We needed a serious
0: pro for the segment because a lot of this audience doesn't like the idea of male cheerleaders.
1: Yeah.
0: Aaron Berg is a former male stripper.
3: Yeah.
0: That's a real story.
1: Former? He asked me to come to his show Tuesday night.
0: Yeah. Where does Craig Carton come off with something like that?
1: No, I grew up a man.
0: Yeah.
1: Simple as that. Look, my only issue is that they dance really, really well.
3: Yeah.
1: Like, since Aaron's performance, I haven't seen a guy dance that well my entire lifetime. The crazy thing about it, thank you in the back, is if there was one city in America mm-hmm. that I would have told you and sworn on a stack of Bibles would have never said yes to male cheerleaders, it would have been Philadelphia. Right? Because those animals pride themselves on being animals. Right? And that's when you know the world has taken a weird turn.
0: Yeah, over under on a male cheerleader in Philly hearing the F word more than 50 times in a game.
1: 6 inches.
0: He's still got it. But what I want to know, because, you know, we talk about sports. You know, when a dad takes his kid to the game, right?
1: Mm-hmm.
0: Okay, you know this conversation where you like you see, like, Josh Allen, and you're like, son, you see that guy over there on the 20-yard line throwing the ball? Is there a dad going, you see that guy over there twerking at the 50? I don't know. Who is this for? That's what I don't know.
1: I think it's for all the people that protested Riley Gaines.
0: I mean, Kennedy, when you watch the NFL, I mean, you probably don't even notice the cheerleaders because you bet so much money on the games. But, well, I mean, what seriously, what do you notice?
2: So I went to Lowe's the other day.
0: Uh-huh.
2: It's like, you know, Home Depot. And there are all these pink buckets. And I was like, oh, I know what they're doing. They're painting everything pink. They've got like these mini pink toolboxes to get women excited about going to Lowe's. So it's uh-huh. not just men. They're doubling their clientele. That's what they're doing here.
0: Uh-huh.
2: So it's like, and all the women are like, oh my God, I love him. He's my new gay best friend. And I'm like, oh my God, I dated him.
0: But I mean, first of all, as a former male stripper, for real, that's not a joke. When you lived in Canada, right?
3: Yeah.
0: What was your stage name?
3: Brandon.
0: Brandon.
2: Let's go, Brandon.
0: Let's go, Brandon. We brought it back.
3: In my defense, Justin Trudeau was already taken.
1: So. Brandon, you named yourself after a 90210 character?
3: That's exactly it. 90210. Most of these people don't know it. They're thinking, yeah. I don't remember him from Matlock. But it was a TV character, Brandon. I had sideburns. I had hair back then. These
0: Did
3: were the glory
0: really?
3: Days. Yeah.
0: So you named, as a Canadian, you named yourself after an American sitcom character.
3: That's correct.
0: Your country has no self-esteem. You know what I mean?
3: Was I supposed to do a Degrassi character or something?
0: fair. All right, so let me ask you this, though. For real, as a lifelong sports fan, mm-hmm. what do you think is more absurd? That the NFL is starting the season with male cheerleaders, or that Thursday night they started the game with a land acknowledgement of stolen land?
1: I think I might have missed that one.
0: If you're lucky.
1: Yeah.
0: They literally went down to Australia, Kennedy.
2: Yeah.
0: And they were like, before we gather today, we're playing on stolen land.
1: Yeah.
0: I was like, who made Elizabeth Warren the ref? Like, what is going on here?
1: Yeah, the best thing would have been if Billie Eilish was performing at halftime. That would have been awesome.
0: All right, so do you agree with me on this? Because we never want you to get political, because sports we consider to be an off-ramp. So we bring you on the store to have fun. But do you believe that anyone who

0: says they're living on stolen land should either give it back or shut the f*** up. No?
1: Yes. Yes. Or invite some of the people they stole the land from to spend the night.
0: Imagine that.
1: That's right. Hey, Tonto. You
0: I love this so much. But it is one of the things that I am kind of indifferent to. Like, it's fun to make fun of. But I don't actually care. Like, I think they're going to catch a lot of shit in Philly. But I also think, like, at this point, like, the LGB movement has gotten so complex and crazy, we can't even follow it. Guys, when I was a little kid, it was LGB. You know what it is now? Can you name this, you guys? It's LGBTQIA+2SL. That's real.
2: Yeah.
0: Guys, that's not a civil rights movement. That's a strong email password. Okay. Don't go anywhere. Artificial intelligence to give your dog the ability to talk. When we come back, Hollywood superstar Denise Adams gives you tell us how to put yours up for adoption.
3: News. I'm Deborah Valentine. In Ireland, President Donald Trump commenting on the war with Iran again, saying it won't end until after the midterm elections.
4: Very soon. I think it'll be probably right after the midterms. They're trying to hold out as long as they can to complicate the election, but I think people will watch soon because Iran cannot have a nuclear weapon.
3: President Trump says the end of the conflict will drive down crude, lowering fuel prices.
4: Oil will come tumbling down when that happens. Oil prices will come tumbling down.
3: The UK Maritime Trade Operations Center says it has received a report of a vessel being struck by an unknown projectile in the Strait of Hormuz, a vessel status unknown. Indonesian rescuers have launched a search operation for a passenger ship carrying more than 240 people in the Java Sea. The ship's operator lost contact with the vessel following a report of bad weather. 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
8: Temperatures being 30 degrees above average.
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0: Welcome back to Fox News Saturday Night, where my next guest is a superstar actress who starred in the movie Black Panther before Trump renamed it Orange Panther. That's a big deal. Say hello to Janicia Adams Ginyard, everybody. Thanks. Welcome to the show. First of all, welcome to Fox News. This is a big deal. It's the first time we've had you on the show.
1: Yes.
0: Just to be clear, we've never had a celebrity on twice, okay? we had to lie about Carton. Carton was on 2 years ago. We had to tell him it was a different host to get him to come back. I'm not even kidding. He was on. The minute he walked out, he was pissed. I'm kidding. But did I read, because we all know about Black Panther and your illustrious film career, but did I also read you were a professional wrestler at one point?
1: I was.
0: Is that true?
1: This is very true. I was a professional wrestler for almost 4 years.
0: Oh, my God.
1: I was like a female Ric Flair. I'm doing figure four leg locks, jumping over the third rope.
0: Whoa!
1: Yes.
0: I mean, amazing. Like, for real, I never got into women's wrestling because I lived down the block from a Waffle House. So if I went there, you'd just see the clotheslines and the weaves are out. Everybody's flying.
1: I'm kidding. All in the syrup.
0: Thank you. But we needed you on for the story because I was also reading that you are a dog enthusiast. Is this correct?
1: Yes. I have three dogs.
0: You have three dogs?
1: I have three dogs. I grew up with four. I have three dogs now.
0: You grew up with four, you have three, and you
2: Can I ask you a question?
1: Yes.
0: Yeah, get in there.
2: What's the difference between a dog enthusiast and someone who just likes having a dog?
0: Check Kennedy's hard drive. I'm kidding.
3: A lot of peanut butter.
0: Don't touch that.
1: I care about the dogs.
0: Don't touch that. Do not touch it. You don't have to dignify that with a comment. You're a classy woman. But I was blown away by this because you said you have three dogs.
1: Yes.
0: She was telling me backstage she trained all three with Michael Vick.
1: Maybe.
0: And none of this is true.
1: I was Steelers.
0: Stay focused.
1: Yes.
0: Stay focused. Okay. So there's a report out this week that says artificial intelligence could soon give humans the ability to communicate in English with their dogs, which for my money defeats the whole purpose of having a dog, which is a loyal companion who loves you unconditionally, but most importantly, can't tell people how much up shit you do when you're home alone. I'm honestly. And I know you worked as a Hollywood stunt woman, but would you ever commit to a scene that crazy? I don't think it's good.
1: No.
0: You wouldn't, right?
1: No, I would not do that.
0: You just want, do you feel like now you can currently communicate with your dog just like at the perfect level, like it's just enough communication?
1: First of all, dogs communicate. Animals already communicate.
0: Yes.
1: They use nonverbal cues, like they push you if they like need to get their ball from under the couch or whatever.
0: Yep.
1: They cry when they're hungry.
0: They do.
1: Yeah, and like if you're a husky mom like me, like huskies don't even have standard barks. They howl, they go, hoo, hoo. You know, they have their little,
2: sorry.
1: They
2: have,
0: that was, did you hear that?
1: They do like this, whoo, whoo, whoo, whoo.
2: That was amazing.
1: Like, they, yeah.
4: If Jimmy doesn't lose weight, his mom's a husky mom.
0: There it is. I also write, I love your, I know, you're, I'm laughing at that too. It's not every day you get insulted by Vin Diesel's trans little brother, you know? It's, you gotta take it. I didn't want to do that. And I wouldn't hate you, but she kept laughing. I had to get one in there. Cardi, talking dogs. Do you want anything to do with talking dogs?
2: No, I don't have kids.
0: Oh, yeah. Kennedy, Lemmy, who is a legend. He's iconic. He's media famous. Do you want Lemmy to talk?
3: Yeah, I want that fat to tell me how much food he wants. And that's all he would tell me.
0: Yeah.
3: He'd be like, can I have some sausage and maybe a little bit of ham and a stack of pancakes? And while you're at it, please stop giving me kibble. I just want a stick of butter. Like, it wouldn't be a scintillating conversation.
2: We do get naked in front of our pets a lot. I'd hate to have that conversation.
1: Oh, yeah. My goal's in the restroom and all that. Yeah,
2: right. That's all you got down there?
0: Hey, wow. Wow. Oh, somebody's going to be on the bottom tonight. Okay.
2: Someone's turn. But.
0: So you're an A. Berg, talking dogs.
4: I think it'd be great. We adopted two dogs.
0: Oh.
4: One is named Mijo. He's Mexican, probably MS-13. And then we have another dog named Cece we got from the special needs animal rescue. So I think on both of them it'd be great. One would be like, we need to abolish ICE. And then the other one, of course, the special needs would be like, derf. You just fall in the pool.
0: Amazing. It's spot on. I agree with you. I've had a dog. He's 11 years old.
1: Mm-hmm.
0: And you don't know this, but dogs can communicate.
1: They can.
0: The Christy Gnome's dog is always like, help! Help!

0: That's all you got down there?
1: Hey, wow. Wow. Oh, somebody's going to be on the bottom tonight. Okay.
0: It's Evan's turn. But.
1: So you're an A. Berg, talking dogs.
2: I think it'd be great. We adopted two dogs. Oh. One is named Mijo. He's Mexican, probably MS-13. And then we have another dog named Cece we got from the special needs animal rescue. So I think on both of them it'd be great. One would be like, we need to abolish ICE. And then the other one, of course, the special needs would be like, derf. You just fall in the pool.
1: Amazing. It's spot on. I agree with you. Yeah. I've had a dog. He's 11 years old. Mm-hmm. And you don't know this, but dogs can communicate.
3: They can.
1: But Christy Noem's dog is always like, help! Help! A naked bike ride edition of Last Call

0: Or naked.
1: Yep. Spot on. I mean, Berg, so your big gig in New Jersey is September 23rd?
2: September 23rd, Wayne, New Jersey. I'll be riding my bike naked with no... Here's the caveat. No seat.
1: Oh, well, yeah, yeah. That's,
3: Wow.
1: Yes. His other stage name is Mayor Pete. So easy. Janisha, let's have this talk. You were an Olympic bobsledder. You have done everything.
3: I was on the national team, yes, as a brakeman.
1: Whoa.
3: Mm-hmm. Yes.
1: Whoa. Yes. You caught it, I caught it. Stop clapping. It's brake person, okay? I'm kidding, but you did that. But did you guys ever, like, hate? Did you guys, you didn't naked bike ride, did you?
3: I did a naked bike ride, no. Maybe topless. Oh. Not completely naked.
1: And then the natural follow-up is there video footage available? I'm kidding, stop it. Stop it. But this is like, there's this weird thing going on, and I think you know this from being a guy who hosts a show also on WFAN here in New York City. There are people in this city that like doing this to other people. I don't even know that he's a pervert. They just like being like, ha-ha, you know what I mean? That happened to me on the subway today. I get on the subway, a guy has just got it right in his hand, you know what I mean? And as a comic, you can't say anything because I work with Louis C.K., you know what I mean? I'm like, what do you do? What do you do? But I do think it's something specific to this area that we're all just...
4: It's also specific to NFL locker rooms.
1: Yes.
4: A lot of guys like to play pranks when the coach is talking to them. They just put it on another guy's shoulder.
1: Uh-huh.
4: I get two hands like I need two hands.
1: Yeah.
4: They just kind of put it on another guy's shoulder.
1: They like to just put their thing on another guy's shoulder in NFL locker room. And now they're doing it in the WNBA. I mean, God. Folks, thank you for watching Fox News Saturday night. Don't forget to get tickets to my stand-up tour at foxacrossamerica.com. One more time for Kennedy, Aaron, Craig, and Janisha. I'm Jimmy Fallon saying good night from New York City. We'll see you right back here again next week. Until then, you can be a Republican. You can be a Democrat. Just don't be a dick.
5: 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Some jobs that can create some good extra dough include lawn care professional. You could possibly sign up as a vendor with GreenPal, a lawn care service in the app, which is sort of like Uber for mowing lawns. Or become a TaskRabbit and earn extra money by completing everyday earns and tasks for people in your area. Or how about trying your hand as a bookkeeper? This side gig typically pays about $30 an hour, according to FlexJobs. Or you could become an online instructor and share your knowledge with the world remotely and on your own schedule. And attention fashionistas, if you have an eye for current trends, you might be able to find a side gig as a fashion consultant for high-end shoppers. These are just a handful of side jobs, and there are many more, where you can create your own schedule and snap up some additional cash. Saving you money, Hillary Barsky, Fox News.
6: This is House Call for Health. Yoga may help ease the symptoms of irritable bowel syndrome, also commonly known as IBS. A review of 10 published studies finds people with IBS who practiced yoga had fewer overall digestive symptoms and lower levels of anxiety and depression. Researchers believe yoga's movement, controlled breathing, and mindfulness may help the body's rest and digest response. As stress levels fall, digestion may function more smoothly. While more research is needed to determine the link, the team suggests adding a yoga practice to your routine to help potentially manage the condition. The review appears in the journal Comprehensive Physiology. Worldwide, around 5 to 10% of the population has IBS, and most who have it are under the age of 50, although older adults can suffer too. You can get more details at aboutibs.org. Or for more health news, go to foxnewshealth.com. 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
8: Ireland hosting President Trump. I'm Deborah Valentine, Fox News. President Trump in Dublin, Ireland this weekend for a trip to meet with national leaders, attend a golf tournament at his resort. He spoke earlier Saturday.
9: We heard the president wrap up those remarks at the U.S. ambassador's residence and really speaking to a multitude of different topics, especially trade tensions and the relationship between the U.S. and Ireland. Because of the economic footprint that the U.S. has here, the U.S. has over 1,000 companies that are based here. year and employs roughly 250,000

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1: Saturday night, where I should remind you that for tickets to be in our studio audience, scan the QR code on the bottom right-hand corner of the screen. You can come hang out in New York City with these maniacs right here. Look at them go. Look at them go. Look at them go. I do have to tell you, if you're watching around the country, Times Square is so nice this time of year because they have the pumpkin spice pee. And it's actually great to trick-or-treat here because you don't have to worry about some psycho putting razors in your kids' candy because all the Mets fans use the razors on themselves, so it's fine. It is time for Last Call. Let's go, let's go, let's go. You didn't see me. All right, watch this. We got a local story. New Jersey police are looking for a man who's been riding his bicycle completely naked. Police released a photo asking for the public's help. Take a look. That looks like a lot like Craig Carton from Out. Not good.
2: Doesn't everybody ride their butt naked in New Jersey?
1: That is like one of the most Jersey things. But Kennedy, I want to come to you first really quick. They do this in Portland as an organized event.
3: Yeah. No, it's been happening for years.
1: Yes.
3: And it's never the people you want to see on a bike.

0: Irish residents in the workforce here. As a result of that, that's about 10% of the workforce. It's a massive footprint, and one that we heard the Prime Minister or the Taoiseach say, again, just how important that relationship is. So despite some of these tensions, that's likely the effort of Irish politicians today to try to create some more friendship and soften the relationship there.
1: Fox's Alex Hogan reporting from Dublin. The contractor who renovated the Washington, D.C. reflecting pool is now admitting mistakes.
2: Atlantic Industrial Coatings is taking responsibility for the poor design and inferior work that caused the pool's new blue liner to peel and break loose. According to government documents seen by the New York Times, not enough primer being sprayed and combining two chemicals that are incompatible were just two of the problems. This revelation sinks President Trump's theory that the reflecting pool was vandalized. Atlantic Industrial has not commented on this new information, but they are repairing their shoddy work. Jane Fergus, Fox News.
1: A vessel's been struck by an unknown projectile while transiting the Strait of Hormuz. According to the UK Maritime Trade Operations Center, its status is unknown at this time. 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

0: Fox.
1: Russian President Vladimir Putin is sending a warning to European nations that might be thinking of helping out Ukraine. Fox's Jill Nato has the details.
2: Putin was at an economic summit in India when he told reporters that if European governments sent troops into Ukraine, it will mean a war with Russia. Putin also denied his country posed any threat to Europe, saying there is no such threat and never has been. Earlier this month, French President Macron said 26 of Ukraine's allies have pledged to deploy troops as a reassurance force once fighting ends with Russia. He also said the reassurance force does not have the will or the objective of waging war against Russia, but will work to prevent new major aggression. Jill Nato, Fox News.
1: Michigan Republican Senate nominee Mike Rogers and Democratic nominee Abdul El Sayed campaigning Saturday at the football game between the Michigan Wolverines and the Oklahoma Sooners. Fox's Alexis McAdams reports from the game in Ann Arbor, Michigan.
3: In the Midwest, football is more than culture. It's also part of the politics. It's who people are in the state of Michigan. And when it comes, as Republican Senate candidate Mike Rogers came out here and he walked around at this tailgate. He's working to get support on the ground in a very closely watched Senate race, probably one of the closest in the country. So it's not just the game, it's the politics again on Saturday. Now, Rogers was tailgating and talking with everyone out here as he faces off against Democrat Abdul El Sayed, who is a University of Michigan alum, and he's out here today too. Sayed has said football is full of toxic masculinity.
1: The campaigning ahead of the midterm elections. A search is underway by Indonesian rescuers for a passenger ship carrying more than 240 people in the Java Sea. The ship's operator reported it lost contact with the vessel following a report of bad weather. I'm Deborah Valentine. This is Fox News.

Hello, America. I'm Mark Levin, and this is Life, Liberty, and Levin Saturday. Thanks for being here. You know, we have people running for Congress who hate Congress. They want to dismantle the Senate. They want to dismantle our electoral system, the Electoral College. They want to abolish the presidency. Oh, that's a good one. And they want to abolish the Supreme Court.

Alternatively, some of them want the president to be chosen by the House of Representatives. Oh, they got a lot of great ideas for doing what? Destroying our Constitution and our Republic. Some of them are actually going to be members of Congress because they ran in Democrat primaries in very heavily Democrat districts. They defeated some of the existing establishment Democrats, and they're going to be in Congress, and they're going to be voting on everything that relates to you. Your taxes, our border security, our military. Oh, that'll be just fantastic. So I got to thinking, and I'm not alone, many of you have thought, how can this be? How can communists, literal communists, who 10, 20, 30 years ago couldn't serve in the civil service? We were asked the question, I remember in the Reagan administration, are you or have you ever been a member of the Communist Party? That was a question. Yes, okay, you're out. And by the way, go downstairs and have a discussion with the FBI. We don't do that anymore. No, we're much more advanced, you understand. Much more modern. Those were the old days, you know, the boomers and everything. So now it's, I'm running as a communist, and I'm running to get elected to Congress to destroy it. We have the same with the Islamists, CARE. We want to get as many people in Congress as possible, on the courts and so forth and so on, to do what? To impose Sharia law, to impose our will. Is this a death cult we have here or what? So I got to thinking, what can we do about this? Well, you ready? We're going to do a deep dive right now. Article 6, Clause 3. Here's what it says. It says, the senators and representatives before mentioned and the members of the several state legislatures and all executive and judicial officers, both of the United States and the several states, ready, shall be bound by oath or affirmation to support this Constitution, but no religious tests and so forth, that's unrelated to the point. Shall be bound by oath or affirmation to support this Constitution. How can you support the Constitution if you want to destroy it? How can you support the Constitution if you want to destroy the instrumentalities, the institutions that the Constitution creates? So crucial is the oath of office that not only is it featured in the Constitution itself and applied to all federal officials in all three branches of the federal government, but it also applies to all state officials in all three branches of state government. That's how serious this oath was to be taken. In fact, the original oath in the original draft of the Constitution was strengthened and expanded after the debate in the Constitutional Convention. And it was James Madison himself, the father of the Constitution, who was the most animated about the oath and that it should apply to all officials, federal and state. So to be clear, there was no opposition to an oath, period. There was some minor opposition to applying it to the states for Federalist reasons, but that was a minor opposition and it was overcome. Even so, that opposition eventually agreed that even state officials have to show allegiance to the federal Constitution. The key argument was that state officials must be bound to the federal Constitution lest they undermine it through state laws. So you can see how significant and serious the matter of a constitutionally compelled and enforced oath was at the outset of our constitutional republic. It wasn't some mere formality. Hey, kids, I'm going to get sworn in. I'm going to be a member of the Senate and the House. Would you like to join me? That's perfectly fine. But that oath had a meaning and a purpose. Joseph Story served as an associate justice of the Supreme Court from 1812 until his death in 1845. He was at 32 years old, the youngest justice ever appointed to the court. But he's best known for his commentaries on the Constitution of the United States, published in 1833, which was and is a cornerstone of American jurisprudence. Here's what he said about the critical importance of that oath that I just read to you. He said that all those who are entrusted with the execution of the powers of the national government should be bound by some solemn obligation to the due execution of the trusts reposed in them, and to support the Constitution, which seemed to be a proposition too clear to render any reasoning necessary in support of it. Says it's obvious. It results from the plain right of society to require some guarantee from every office.

officer, that he will be conscientious in the discharge of his duties. Doesn't sound like that applies to communists, does it? Oaths have a solemn obligation upon the minds of all reflecting men, he writes, and especially upon those who feel a deep sense of accountability to a supreme being. If in the ordinary administration of justice, in cases of private rights or personal claims, oaths are required of those who try, as well as of those who give testimony to guard against malice, falsehood, and evasion, saying, look, when you go to court, you have to give an oath. I mean, so at a minimum, if you're going to be a public official who seeks a public trust, of course you have to state the oath and you have to mean it. He goes on and he says, surely like guards ought to be interposed in the administration of high public trusts, and especially in such as may concern the welfare and safety of the whole community, the country. If you go to court and you ask to testify, one hand on the Bible, right hand in the air, is that a formality? Or does it have consequences? Oh, it has consequences. If you lie, you go to prison. That's right. And you take a lot of oaths. When you sign a document under penalty of perjury, that is an oath. So when you want to be a member of Congress, it's not just that you're elected, it's a two-step process. Look at me, I got elected. Good for you. Now you have to take this oath. Now why do you have to take the oath? Just because you got enough people to vote for you in some congressional district or even some state, congratulations, that's wonderful. You won an election. But there's more than that. If you actually want entry into the House of Representatives or the Senate, you have to say this oath. And you have to be committed to upholding the Constitution. It is a solemn statement. Now, in implementing Article 6, Clause 3, Congress codified the oath and required it of all officials, including the House and the Senate, of course. 5 U.S.C. 3331. Here's what it says. Quote, every member of Congress, I do solemnly swear that I will support and defend the Constitution of the United States against all enemies, foreign and domestic, that I will bear true faith and allegiance to the same, that I take this obligation freely without any mental reservation or purpose of evasion. Hello? Without any mental reservation or purpose of evasion. Well, what is the purpose of a communist in Congress? To uphold the Constitution? No. So if he or she takes the oath, clearly that's with mental reservation or purpose of evasion, is it not? Or somebody from CARE? Same thing. That I will well and faithfully discharge the duties of the office on which I'm about to enter, so help me God. Well, we don't really mean it. No, just because the framers of the Constitution were so animated in having this, just because the thinkers of the time said, yes, you've got to show some solemn oath and support for the public and the public trust. Not really. You know, I had my fingers crossed behind my back. The framers intended the oath to impose an affirmative duty on officials to actively support the Constitution in their public roles. This meant not only pledging allegiance, but also ensuring that their actions aligned with the Constitution and its principles. The oath was intended to be and is still a binding commitment to uphold the Constitution. So if individuals are elected to Congress who openly declare that they reject the Constitution, or they reject parts of the Constitution, or that they will work to defy the Constitution, how can they take the oath of office when they have no intention of honoring the oath at all? I'm not talking about individuals who seek a constitutional means to amend the Constitution under Article 5, which provides two methods for amending the Constitution. That's legitimate. It's there. It can be used. We're not talking about that. We're talking about people who want to scuttle the system, sabotage it. What about individuals who declare that they intend to eliminate the Electoral College? How do they intend to do that without amending the Constitution? Well, we know. Oh, the national vote. We got a whole system. That's not constitutional. What about individuals who declare they're going to eliminate the Supreme Court or gut it? How do they intend to do that without amending the Constitution? Well, we'll just put on more members and so forth and so on. What about individuals who declare
that they're going to eliminate the office of the president, or that they want the House of Representatives to select the president. How do they intend to do that without amending the Constitution? What about individuals who declare they're going to eliminate the Senate? How do you do that without amending the Constitution? The Democratic Socialists of America, these are communists. They've said so. Believe them. Want to destroy our system, economic and governing. That's why they exist. That's why they're communists. A number of their adherents have won Democrat Party primaries in dark blue districts, and they're heading for Congress. Just a matter of the vote in November. Their problem is that they do not have the supermajority votes in Congress or the state legislatures to achieve any of these constitutional changes. So how are they going to do it? They're going to do it by defying the Constitution? How are they going to do it exactly? We need to know exactly what their plans are, do we not? And it's not just these communists with the DSA. You hear some of the same from official Democrat Party members, Hakeem Jeffries, Pete Buttigieg, in fact, virtually all of them now. And yet, there was a Supreme Court decision in Powell versus McCormick, and it established a firm limit on the House's power to refuse to seat a representative-elect who meets constitutional qualifications, ruling that, in this case, the House cannot exclude an elected member except by two-thirds vote for expulsion. So the House can't prevent a person who meets the age limits and gets elected and is a citizen from being seated. Now, after they're seated, you might want to try to expel them, but you need two-thirds vote of the House or two-thirds vote of the Senate. How many times will that happen? Zero. Zero. In other words, they must be seated and you deal with these issues after they're sworn in, even though their taking of the oath of office has become now, in my view, a farce. What's the point? They get seated anyway and they'll never be removed? Now, the Powell decision seems to eviscerate the entire purpose of the oath that was so important to the framers. It also undermines congressional authority by giving the courts judicial review power to settle such disputes. Again, where the House and the Senate should have the ultimate and final authority. Okay, let me look around. I look at the 14th Amendment. If anything could be done, what about the 14th Amendment? Can it be used to prevent an elected member of Congress from being seated? Can it? They've taken an oath and then engaged in insurrection, a rebellion against the Constitution. Courts have emphasized that the clause is a strict, narrow remedy tied to direct, unlawful opposition to the Constitution, not abstract or symbolic breaches of oath. I quote. Okay, now, let's step back and let's look at Section 3 of the 14th Amendment involving insurrection. No person shall be a senator or representative in Congress or elector of president or vice president or hold any office, civil or military, under the United States or under any state who, having previously taken an oath as a member of Congress or as an officer of the United States or as a member of any state legislature or as an executive or judicial officer of any state, to support the Constitution of the United States, shall have engaged in insurrection or rebellion against the same, or given aid or comfort to the enemies thereof. But Congress may, by a vote of two-thirds of each House, remove such disability. Wow. Now, you know, in 2024, we all lived through this, the Supreme Court held unanimously in Trump versus Anderson that states cannot enforce Section 3 against federal office holders or candidates. But we're not talking about states in this case. We're talking about Congress. The issue comes down to determining what is meant by the word insurrection. And of course, the 14th Amendment was adopted after the Civil War and was directed at former Confederates. Unfortunately, the prevailing view is that insurrection requires some form of public use of violence or threat of violence. And over the decades, Congress has even watered that down. In sum, the constitutional oath, so crucial to the framers of the Constitution, today it means almost nothing. And that is thanks mostly to the Supreme Court. Ironically, contrary to the arguments of Justice Story nearly 200 years ago.
And contrary to the stated purpose of Article 6, Clause

III, and the framers who enshrined it in our Constitution. The 14th Amendment's Insurrection Clause has also been watered down, making its application and enforcement very difficult, despite the declarations of the communists in the Democrat Party and their clear intention of wanting to destroy the Constitution. This is how you lose a country. A complete lack of will, or worse, acquiescence or support by the very ruling class that is supposed to uphold and defend our constitutional republic as the framers of the Constitution intended and as the oath of office required. What was never intended to be a mere formality, the oath of office, is nothing but a mere formality today. So the communists and the Islamists and the neo-fascists and the rest of them, well, they can plot the destruction of our nation while sitting in positions of power in Congress, in our Congress, a growing enemy within exercising power over the body politic. And the communists know it. The Islamists know it. DSA and CARE. And the Democrat Party now is part of it. How many of you believe the framers of the Constitution would have supported such a suicide pact? None of them would. Do we have the will to survive? Do we? Does our ruling class have the will to survive? We don't need to hear speeches from them or lamentations online from them. Isn't this awful? Isn't this it? No, no. That's what we, the public, do. What we want from them is action. Reinforce the oath of office. Understand what the 14th Amendment should mean today. Communists, avowed communists, should not be free to serve in the United States Congress. Islamists, who have as their law Sharia law, should not be free to sit in the United States Congress. Period. Fix it. Take care of it. We'll be right back.

I'd pack. None of them would. Do we have the will to survive? Do we? Does our ruling class have the will to survive? We don't need to hear speeches from them or lamentations online from them. Isn't this awful? Isn't this it? No, no. That's what we, the public, do. What we want from them is action. Reinforce the oath of office. Understand what the 14th Amendment should mean today. Communists, avowed communists, should not be free to serve in the United States Congress. Islamists, who have as their law Sharia law, should not be free to sit in the United States Congress. Period. Fix it. Take care of it. We'll be right back.

0: concern that it not take hold. What's your thoughts?
1: Well, you're right. It's a concerted effort by the media right out of the gate, right? It's so interesting that as soon as President Trump went into office, we all of a sudden had a quote-unquote affordability crisis. It came out of nowhere, okay? And we trace this back to the Joe Biden presidency when inflation had been under control for four decades. We didn't care about it. We didn't worry about it. It was a non-issue. And all of a sudden, it erupted. And that's what Trump has inherited. Now, here's the irony of all ironies. The rate of inflation growth is the slowest under this administration than in the last 60, 70, 80 years. I mean, it's this, but he inherited something that was, it's like I tell people, imagine if you wake up in the morning and your bed is on the 20th floor of a tower. You don't know how you got there, but you're afraid, right? So people were afraid coming in, and then you add the price of oil. This has been the sort of one thing, obviously, that they've been able to pile on to. Crude oil's up, gasoline has been up. But as far as the economy is concerned, it's been promises made, promises delivered. We are in the middle of a blue collar boom out of this world, and it's just getting started.
0: Now, blue collar boom, what do you mean by that? Job creation and incomes are up and they're outpacing inflation, that sort of thing?
1: Absolutely. Welders, carpenters, plumbers, builders, truck drivers. You should see the orders for new trucks out there. It's just absolutely phenomenal. It's a godsend, because one of the things that we wanted to do, one of the things America voted for, was the reindustrialization of our nation. We allowed it to be given away, all in the name for fatter corporate profits. We say, you know what? Get it all out of here. Give it all to China. And of course, we have learned our lesson. We learned some very hard lessons during COVID. Drugs that we created in this country, we're standing on the shoreline of California hoping that maybe they'll send us some because they can make the pills a little cheaper over there. Important life-saving devices. And of course, people in the Midwest, they knew about this a long time ago because their towns were hollowed out. And what was replaced by it was despair. The meth epidemic and those sort of things. So it's really a godsend. And I guess the crazy thing about this is a large part of it is connected to artificial intelligence, AI. And AI, by the way, is a boom for everyone. You know, The Economist, which is no friend of President Trump, they did not like President Trump, but they just a week ago put out an issue saying that net-net, AI has created 1 million jobs already, versus maybe 200,000 people who have lost jobs. So 800,000 positive. But guess what? Half of those? Carpenters, plumbers, truck drivers, electricians, welders, people that, and oh, not just jobs, their wages in every category I just mentioned are also higher.
0: You know, when we come back, Charles, I want to pursue this, these data centers, because I'm finding a strange alliance between the socialists and some of these pseudo-conservatives who are demanding that the federal government intervene and control this or that and so forth and so on. And yet the more that people learn that these data centers are very safe, that they do not pollute the water, that they're not using up their electricity and driving up their electricity, that they're creating blue-collar jobs and STEM jobs, and this is the next industrial revolution, more and more people start to support it. But
1: right.
0: I want to talk about the politics, because it's very weird, this alliance between formerly market-oriented conservatives and these socialists. We'll be right back.

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1: Hello, America. Welcome back. We're here with our friend, Charles Payne. Boy, what a great financial analyst is Charles Payne. The best. I pay attention to him all the time. Making Money, that's Fox Business Network. He's the host there. He's got a great book, Undeniable Windfalls, How One Stock Can Change Your Life. I encourage you to get it. And now, Charles Payne, I'm watching this economic news, this financial news. I'm listening to people like, Larry Kudlow and Steve Moore and you. And we are in the middle of a economic boom of sorts that the media is not really reporting about. And I have to tell you, I remember when George H.W. Bush was running for re-election against Clinton, and Clinton kept insisting we were in a recession. We were not in a recession.
2: Right.
1: But
2: right.
1: It took hold. I'm concerned that this negativity about the economy, obviously there's aspects that are going to be addressed further, but overall the negativity, I'm concerned.

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1: Welcome to Fox News Live. I'm Kevin Cork in New York. Concerns growing tonight over potential disruptions to the global oil supply after Saudi Arabia shut down a key oil pipeline following a drone attack launched from Iraq. The nearly 750-mile east-west pipeline was helping the Saudis bypass the heretofore blocked Strait of Hormuz. Saudi Arabia says it won't retaliate, at least for now, following a request from Iraq's prime minister. President Trump, meantime, claims Iran was probably behind it. This comes as Houthi militants make advances in Yemen, where they apparently captured an island in the middle of the vital Bab el-Mandeb Strait, which serves as a gateway to the Red Sea trade route linking Europe and Asia. Saudi's crown prince is urging the president to take military action against the Houthis. President Trump says they've actually reached out saying they don't want to fight with the U.S. I'm Kevin Cork. Now back to more Life, Liberty, and Levin.
2: Welcome back, America. We're here with our friend Charles Payne. He's got a great new book out there, Undeniable Windfalls, How One Stock Can Change Your Life. I encourage you to check it out. Charles Payne, what do you make of these political attacks on data centers?
3: A lot of it, I would say the vast majority of it, is just an anti-Trump. It's a conduit to hurt Trump. Anything that makes the economy do better, anything that brings to life the reindustrialization of our country, they cannot help themselves. And the stakes are far too high for this to be a political issue. Every single person watching this show, I don't care what side of the political aisle you're on, our preeminence as a nation rides on us dominating AI, staying in front of AI, and any attempts to slow it down are attempts to make us, to let China supersede us. And it's really amazing. Listen, Mark, obviously we've all grown up with the sci-fi movies, and we all have a certain amount of anxiety that's associated with this. We've seen Terminator. The very first time the term robot was introduced into the lexicon, it was a Czechoslovakian play, and at the end, the robots killed all the humans. So we've been trained to sort of been anxious about this for a long, long time. But the campaign itself is so precise. You know, you had a 26-year-old kid who came out and said AI is going to kill us all. Somehow, he was on Twitter. He had Twitter exposure that Elon Musk said he's never seen before. He was on every major network, and everyone's again saying, wow, you know, you got this engineer, 26-year-old engineer, saying that AI's got a 10% chance of killing all of us. It's a concerted effort to derail this, and it's really borderline treason in my mind. Yes, be afraid. Yes, if you want to find a way to put in some safeguards. Yes, those are smart things that you do. But to your point, it's the fourth industrial revolution. In the second industrial

0: Revolution, guess what? 1860, post-Civil War, America at the very bottom. You know, we're coming out of it. We're just, you know, whatever. All of a sudden, over the next 50, 60 years, we leapfrog every nation in the world because we dominated the second industrial revolution. We encouraged it. Then the third industrial revolution with the internet. We did all of that. And now here we are at the forefront of the fourth industrial revolution. We cannot let this slip from our fingertips.
1: 100%. People need to understand, there is not a single data center built in this country without approval by local government. Sometimes state government. There are zoning boards. They go through everything and they make these decisions. The idea that government's not involved. The mentality, and even in the Republican Party, that anything that's created, anything that's new, anything in the private sector needs to be regulated. We need to have hearings. We need to go after it. We need to look at it. Really sickens me, to be perfectly honest with you. And then they claim that's what the Constitution compels. No, the Constitution doesn't compel any of this. And these dangers that they keep talking about, okay, what dangers?
0: Yeah.
1: So far, they talked about the water. It was a lie. They talked about increased electricity prices. That's a lie. They talked about noise pollution. That's a lie. Is this not like the cleanest of the industrial revolutions ever, Charles?
0: No, without a doubt. And to your point, all of those are opportunities. Anything that the, you know, oh, water, listen, they're recycling water. We use a lot more water on golf courses and public yards. Okay, so but it's the natural gas treatment, it's the fracking treatment. They've gone back to that playbook to scare people out of that. But here's the thing, ironically, talking about energy being up, in the 4 years leading up to this administration, energy prices went through the roof because there was a war on fossil fuels. We were unplugging nuclear power plants. Now we're plugging them back in. In Japan, where the worst nuclear accident ever occurred, they're rushing to rebuild nuclear power plants. This is just, so we don't want to make these mistakes that we made in the past. These companies, these big companies that built these data centers are also finding ways of alternative energy. There'll be small nuclear modular reactors. There's all kinds of fuel cell stuff. At some point, they're going to be putting energy back into the local community. In 5 years, These communities that have data centers will have much lower electricity bills than they have right now.
1: And these states that are accepting these data centers, West Virginia, Louisiana, Idaho, and so forth, those are the states of the future. The states that are blocking them, well, they're going to regress, and their tax base is going to erode. And the people are going to start leaving it. Even these red states that are bursting with growth right now, if they play that degrowth game, it's going to affect them in a very severe way. Yeah. Charles, I want to thank you, my friend.
0: Thanks.
1: You're a good man. God bless you, brother.
0: You too. Thank you so much.
1: We'll be right back.
2: News. I'm Chris DeMeo. President Trump continues his weekend trip to Ireland Sunday. It involves a little R&R.
3: Day two of the weekend trip involves the sport of golf. The president waking up at his Dunburg resort where the Irish Open golf tournament is currently being played. There are rumors the president himself will present the winner's trophy.
2: Fox's Jonathan Savage. The top two seeds battling out in the women's U.S. Open final on Saturday.
4: World number one Aryna Sabalenka was looking to become the third woman ever to win three straight U.S. Open titles. It was not to be. Elena Rybakina dethroned Sabalenka 6-4, 5-7, 6-2 for her third career Grand Slam title.
2: Fox's Tim McMaster. A plane carrying Wisconsin Congressman Tom Tiffany making an emergency landing in Lake Wausau after losing power Saturday night. Tiffany and the pilot with minor injuries. 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
1: Welcome back, America. It's an honor to have the ambassador to the United States from Israel, Michael Leiter, with us. And Happy New Year, Rosh Hashanah, to you, the people of Israel, Jews around the world, Mr. Ambassador. And what a way to welcome a new year, but to have the imperialistic, colonialistic British try to put the heavy arm on you to interfere in your internal affairs, which is what they used to do. They have a radical left-wing government. It's not Churchill or Thatcher anymore over there. In my view, they've been a lousy NATO partner. I think that's in the president's view, too. So they're very obsessed with you, tiny state of Israel, and the areas called Judea and Samaria, which are falsely called the West Bank of Jordan. Can you please explain to the American people why are Judea and Samaria so important to Israel and the Jewish people?
2: Well, thank you, Mark, for the question. And first, let me wish you and yours a happy Rosh Hashanah, happy New Year, a sweet year, a year of new beginnings for you and for all of us, really. Look, I think that the Foreign Secretary of Great Britain was actually dealing more with domestic politics than he was with Israel and Judea and Samaria. I don't know if he could find Judea and Samaria, frankly, on a map. But, you know, he's got areas of London that look more like Baghdad than they do London. So I think that's probably what he's referring to and what he's dealing with. Judea and Samaria to the Jewish people, I mean, it's kind of like, well, you know, take the Vatican away from Catholicism or take Jesus away from Christianity. Jews were born in Judea. So you can contest the wisdom of this community here, this community there, but to claim that Jews are colonizers or occupiers of foreign territory when Jews are in Judea, that's where Jews come from. And actually, when they, you know, the British were occupying, as colonialists, the land of Israel, they wrote to their superiors from the province of Judea, the province of Samaria. That's what everybody recognized these areas as. I mean, you know, the Romans tried to call Jerusalem by a different name. And by the way, they called the land of Israel by a different name. They called it Palestina, Palestine. But it's always been Israel and always will be Israel. We are a democracy. We have Muslims, Christians, and Jews living together. And that's really the essence of the issue when it comes to Judea and Samaria. On a given day, the vast majority of Palestinians and Jews living in Judea and Samaria are living side by side in peace. Are there terrorists, Palestinian terrorists that are attacking Jews? Is there a fringe of a Jewish element that is responding with acts of violence? Yes. We're dealing with it. We have to deal with it. It's gratuitous violence is never acceptable. But the selective morality of the Foreign Secretary of Great Britain is just something so absolutely

0: immoral and intolerable that it needs to be condemned.
1: Yeah, and this violence, quote unquote, by the Jews against the Palestinians is so overblown. My wife and I have been there multiple times, as recently as a couple of months ago. And what we noticed, and I'm sure you see there, and Ambassador Huckabee or anybody who goes there, is a security apparatus set up by the Jews there to protect themselves. You do not see the same thing with the Palestinians. And then I looked up, last year, approximately 27 Jews were killed. Approximately 4 Palestinians were killed. Now, as a matter of fact, that's a lot less than Chicago and a lot less than Detroit and a lot less than Philadelphia and so forth and so on. And I'm guessing it's a lot less than Britain and so forth. But it seems to me there's a propaganda campaign going on. They've moved from Gaza now to Judea and Samaria. It's the same kind of nonsense about who's the occupier and who is not, who's committing the violence and who is not. And so my question to you is this. Israel's response to what Britain is doing, and now they're bringing in 10 or 11 other countries and so forth and so on, has been and is what?
0: Well, there is a large-scale propaganda campaign going on, the same way there was after October 7th, Mark. You know, we were being accused of genocide and starvation on October 8th. We hadn't even entered Gaza yet as a response to the Hamas massacre. And there was already a propaganda campaign taking place across the globe, particularly on university campuses right here in the United States, with tens of thousands of students screaming from the river to the sea, Palestine will be free, which means annihilation of the Jewish state. That's what it amounts to. It's an eliminationist chant. And this was egged on, of course, by Qatari money, some Chinese money, but it's all over, you know, the internet, and it's very difficult to contend with the billions of dollars that Qatar is spending to buy Washington. So you've got a campaign now as well, and it's very interesting what's going on, that we have support groups of Hamas right here in the United States engendering Palestinians holding American passports to go into Judea and Samaria as part of this Antifa-like incitement. And that's why we're finding more and more American passport holders involved in this incitement against Jews in Judea and Samaria, something we have to contend with. But there's another point that's very important for me to emphasize. Judea and Samaria is not only historically and identity-wise part of the Jewish history and Jewish destiny, but Judea and Samaria is the center of the country. In other words, without Judea and Samaria, Israel's reduced to a country that's 9 miles wide. That's what Israel was prior to 1967. Now, I don't think there's anyone in their right mind. I mean, just think about Britain holding on to the Falkland Islands, which are slightly farther away from the British Isles than 9 miles. And yet they'd never give up on the Falkland Islands, which have far less historical context to Great Britain than Judea and Samaria do to Jews. So if Israel were to compromise on Judea and Samaria, it would reduce itself to a country 9 miles wide.
1: We'll be right back.

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1: Welcome back, America. Mr. Ambassador, as you know, the United States is really sticking it to the Iranian regime economically, the Strait of Hormuz as well. What do you make of what's taking place right now?
2: It's very important to understand that President Trump's application of this blockade and the economic sanctions on Iran is working. We just need patience. We need to give President Trump the time and the space to complete this process. This government of Iran, this evil regime of Ayatollahs, is going to fall if we keep focus on the blockade, on the economic sanctions. Evil people need to be strangled out of office, and this is what's happening. 80% of the Iranian

0: Lindsay with your Fox True Crime Minute.
1: Welcome back, America. Mr. Ambassador, as you know, the United States is really sticking it to the Iranian regime economically, the Strait of Hormuz as well. What do you make of what's taking place right now?
2: It's very important to understand that President Trump's application of this blockade and the economic sanctions on Iran is working. We just need patience. We need to give President Trump the time and the space to complete this process. This government of Iran, this evil regime of Ayatollahs, is going to fall if we keep focus on the blockade, on the economic sanctions. Evil people need to be strangled out of office, and this is what's happening. 80% of the Iranians want this regime to fall. We're in line with the will of the Iranian people. And the obsession with Israel is just so out of step with reality. They should be obsessed with Iran. Iran is the evil party here. We are the partners of Western civilization. The contest within Islam is whether or not to accommodate Western civilization or to defeat it. Iran wants to defeat it, and we are on the side of those who want to live side by side, Islamic civilization with Judeo-Christian civilization. And we need to support Israel. We need to support the West against Iran and its proxies and not be obsessed with chastising Israel all the time, certainly when it's just fallacious and really at the baseline, it's just traditional anti-Semitism that Britain has been voicing this week against the state of Israel.
1: I only have a little bit of time left, but isn't it kind of odd that some of these countries that are now relying on you for your technology in order to protect them from space, to protect them from incoming missiles, defensive systems, are talking about boycotting you? I mean, how the hell does that work?
2: Well, I would say to those countries, good luck. I mean, so many of them are dependent, actually, not only on our cutting-edge technology, but on our intel to protect the citizens of Great Britain and of Europe. So I'd best suggest to them to be a little bit more careful about isolating Jews and treating the state of Israel with a different standard than they treat everybody else.
1: Yeah, and you're expanding it, it's obvious, your international sales and technology and intel and so forth on a grand scale now. And so it's just strange to me that some of these countries in NATO who didn't help us, who don't put up enough money to defend themselves, are now relying more and more on the state of Israel for technology and munitions and so forth. And then they reach all the way into Judea and Samaria. They take the side of the wrong party, of the party that is committing most of the violence, and they're talking about a boycott and a two-state solution. Will Israel's response be at some point, as you just said, good luck, we'll see you next time?
2: No, we're gonna focus on the good. We're just before Rosh Hashanah, the beginning of the year. We want to start anew. Hopefully the nations of Europe will take a different view, change their ways regarding Israel. We want to be there for you. We want to be there for the West. We want to be there for civilization. And we have created so many innovations that could better mankind. We could end food insecurity with the innovations that Israel has produced. And that's where we want to be in this year, in the coming year, and in the future.
1: Well, it is an interesting thing, Rosh Hashanah, focus on the positive. But you know me well, I never do that. All right, all my best to you folks, and God bless you, my friend.
2: We can all change our ways, Mark. Thank you. Happy New Year to you. Bye-bye.
1: All right, you too. We'll be right back.
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1: Temperatures being 30 degrees above average.
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3: A key Senate race is in North Carolina. The Democratic candidate is former Governor Roy Cooper, who won the state by 5 points in 2020. But in 2024, President Trump won the Tar Heel State by 3 points. What about this year? Our Fox News survey of North Carolina voters shows Cooper leads Republican Michael Whatley by 9 points. Some of that is because of greater party loyalty among Democrats. 97% back Cooper, while 87% of Republicans support Whatley. Plus, independents favor the Democrat. Another thing Cooper has in his favor is his personal rating. 54% of North Carolinians have a favorable view of him, compared to 40% for Whatley. And by an 8-point margin, more Democrats than Republicans say they're extremely motivated to vote. We hope you're motivated to visit our homepage.

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1: Welcome back, America. 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Same time, same place, right here on Fox, 8 p.m. Eastern. Two great guests, Jonathan Turley and Mark Thiessen. And let me say this for the whole country, because I know you all agree with me. Go Eagles. All right? Don't throw stones. Go Eagles. I'll see you tomorrow night on Life, Liberty, and Levin.
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3: A visit to the Emerald Isle. I'm Chris DeMeo, Fox News. Ireland hosting President Trump this weekend.
4: President Trump is here in Dublin, Ireland this weekend, already meeting with the country's leaders, conversations and topics ranging on a variety of issues from trade tensions to the conflict with Iran, Gaza, as well as Ireland's neutrality in a lot of these conflicts. So the president in the morning at the ambassador's residence met with business leaders and spoke to the press, calling this relationship fantastic.
5: I'm pleased to say that Ireland is now the sixth largest source of foreign direct investment in the United States, with nearly $392 billion invested in 2025.
4: Trump met with Ireland's president, Catherine Colonna, and the Taoiseach, or the prime minister, Micheál Martin. The president wading into one of Ireland's most politically sensitive questions, telling the press he would love to see Irish reunification.
3: Fox's Alex Hogan in Dublin, the president also attending a golf tournament at his resort. Saudi Arabia has shut down a key oil pipeline and has placed the blame on a drone attacking from Iraq.
6: Concerns growing tonight over potential disruptions to the global oil supply after Saudi Arabia shut down a key oil pipeline following a drone attack launched from Iraq. The nearly 750-mile east-west pipeline was helping the Saudis bypass the heretofore blocked Strait of Hormuz. Saudi Arabia says it won't retaliate, at least for now, following a

0: request from Iraq's prime minister. President Trump, meantime, claims Iran was probably behind it. This comes as Houthi militants make advances in Yemen, where they apparently captured an island in the middle of the vital Bab el-Mandeb Strait.
1: That's Fox's Kevin Cork in Washington. Indonesian rescuers launched a search operation on Sunday after authorities lost contact with a passenger ship carrying more than 240 people in the Java Sea. 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

0: Plus. Download it now.
1: Strikes continue in the war between Russia and Ukraine.
2: 8 people were killed. Dozens of others were injured across cities in Ukraine after those Russian strikes. Meanwhile, over in Russia, Ukrainian forces targeted 2 chemical industrial facilities. President Zelensky was in Canada meeting with Ukrainian military pilots. He also met with Prime Minister Mark Carney, pressing allies, of course, for more support. Carney said 1/3 of all the drones they manufacture will go to support Ukraine's defense. Meanwhile, Russian President Vladimir Putin, he's in India alongside other leaders from 11 BRICS nations. That includes China, Brazil, South Africa, just to name a few. Putin said that if European governments send troops to Ukraine, it will mean, quote, a war with Russia.
1: Fox's Stephanie Bennett. Rescuers recover more bodies from a passenger ferry gutted by a fire in the Philippines. 76 are now confirmed dead. The cause of the fire not determined. Police investigating the death of a black woman in Mississippi who was found hanging from a tree last month. They say more arrests are expected. Police in Jackson say Jock Ratliff, who's also black, is in

0: Download it now.
1: Strikes continue in the war between Russia and Ukraine.
2: 8 people were killed. Dozens of others were injured across cities in Ukraine after those Russian strikes. Meanwhile, over in Russia, Ukrainian forces targeted 2 chemical industrial facilities. President Zelensky was in Canada meeting with Ukrainian military pilots. He also met with Prime Minister Mark Carney, pressing allies, of course, for more support. Carney said 1/3 of all the drones they manufacture will go to support Ukraine's defense. Meanwhile, Russian President Vladimir Putin, he's in India alongside other leaders from 11 BRICS nations. That includes China, Brazil, South Africa, just to name a few. Putin said that if European governments send troops to Ukraine, it will mean, quote, a war with Russia.
1: Fox's Stephanie Bennett. Rescuers recover more bodies from a passenger ferry gutted by a fire in the Philippines. 76 are now confirmed dead, the cause of the fire not determined. Police investigating the death of a black woman in Mississippi who was found hanging from a tree last month. They say more arrests are expected. Police in Jackson say Jock Ratliff, who's also black, is in custody. When it comes to sleep, new research suggests getting too much could be linked to some of the same aging concerns as getting too little.
3: Researchers studying sleep and biological aging found people who reported sleeping less than 6 hours or more than 8 hours a day tended to show signs of faster aging across several parts of the body. The lowest biological aging levels generally found among people getting roughly 6.5 to 8 hours of sleep, although the sweet spot varied by organ and sex. Researchers stress the findings don't prove too much or too little sleep caused faster aging. In fact, unusually long sleep could sometimes be a sign of underlying health problems. The findings published in the journal Nature. Therese Crowley, Fox News.
1: I'm Chris DeMeo. This is Fox News.
4: Good evening. Welcome back to My View. 25 years ago, the world changed forever. Hijacked planes were intentionally crashed into the Twin Towers, and the images that followed were seared into America and the world's collective consciousness. We vowed then to never forget. And in that time of mourning, Americans came together, young and old, Democrat and Republican. We were all Americans.
5: I can hear you. The rest of the world hears you. And the people... the people who knocked these buildings down will hear all of us soon.
4: USA! USA! USA! USA! Somehow, over the past 25 years, we've lost that shared sense of identity as a country. And now deranged politicians are turning their backs on American values, trying to score political points with their radical base. And unfortunately, people are listening. Polls show American pride has consistently declined since 2001. Can that decline be turned around? Medal of Honor recipient and special assistant to the Secretary of War, Dakota Meyer, joins me now. Dakota, thank you so much for joining. Welcome back. And thank you for your service to our country. You entered the Marine Corps as part of the first generation of American troops who were really shaped by 9/11. But today, 1/3 of the American population either was not alive or doesn't even remember 9/11. So what is your message to those who maybe don't understand the gravity of that day and the sense of duty that followed?
6: Oh, thank you so much for having me. Yeah, I mean, look, never forget has got to be more than something that we say once a year. You know, we've got to do more. We've got to talk about what that tragedy unfolded and what it brought to our country, in which I talk about all the time. It's not about 9/11, it's about what 9/12 brought. And you've seen a unity across this entire country, across this nation of people coming together. You know, patriotism isn't meant to be political. Political is meant to divide people, but patriotism is meant to unite people. And that is what we've got to get back to. You know, patriotism isn't pretending that America's perfect, right? It's not pretending that we don't have problems and we can't be better. But what's happening is what we are doing is we are pointing out all of America's problems right now, but we are making them so big, we're making them so overwhelming that people believe that they can't do anything to fix those. And what they have to understand is the way this country is built, we the people have got to take over, and we've got to fix these things. We've got to get involved, and we've got to fix the system. The system doesn't fix us. We fix the system. And what you're seeing across the country right now is what I call this extinction.

0: mindset, and we've got to get back to believing. There's no logic to the American dream, the American spirit. There's no logic to our country. It's about people believing. It's an emotional country, and we are built on emotions, and we are built on the power that we can be something better than what we are, and we've got to get back to that, and we've got to reinvigorate, we've got to rejuvenate, we've got to push that back into the next generation, because that's what's happening is they grew up in this society to feel like that the system, that the problems, that the way it is the way it's always going to be, and that's not the American spirit.
1: That's right. And I would also say we've been so blessed for 250 years as a country that people don't really realize what we have here to such an extent. And so I think you're right. I think we have to get back to that patriotism, that feeling we had on September 12th, 2001. Absolutely. And listen, Dakota, I know this is an emotional week for you, not only because of 9/11, but because Tuesday marked the Battle of Ganjigal, and that was the six-hour ambush that changed your life forever. Does the passage of time make those memories easier to carry, or does this week kind of bring them back just as vividly for you?
0: No, I mean, I don't think time heals anything. I mean, I think time gets you more used to it, right? And I don't think time doesn't, the pain's no easier today than it was. It feels like it was yesterday, you know, 17 years ago. But what I'll tell you is I'm fortunate. You know, I think at the point that we can be thankful for the things that we've gone through and the hard times that we've met is at the point that you've truly healed from them. And for me, I'm grateful every single day. You know, I wake up every single day and I've seen the very best of human beings. I've seen the very worst of human beings. I've seen what's capable of happening. I've seen the power of love. I've seen the power of hate. And what I will tell you is from the battlefield, from everything that I've ever done, you know, being for something is always and always prevails over being against something. And I'm just so thankful that I've been able to serve this country. I've been able to wear the nation's cloth. I'm still able to serve the country. And you know, it's just such an honor to be an American and to know that I have done things to where I've earned the right that someday, whenever the last breath is taken, that I'll be buried with the American flag draped over my casket.
1: Amazing. And as I said, we are so grateful for your service. Now, you acknowledged this earlier. For 25 years, we've promised to never forget what happened on September 11th. But today, Dakota, we're seeing more and more political candidates spewing anti-American rhetoric, even embracing figures like Hassan Piker, who say we deserved that terror attack. So as someone who went to war over 9/11, what is your response to that?
0: Yeah, I mean, look, this political rhetoric that these extremists are talking about, I mean, look, it comes down to tell you that we are the freest country on the face of the planet, because I don't know that anywhere else would tolerate something like that. You know, but what we have to do as people is we can't suppress speech. We can't go against that. But what we have to do is we have to stand up for what's right. And we have to do that by voting. We have to make sure that people like this who believe this way, who are anti-American, that they cannot be in a position of power to make decisions on behalf of the people in this country. But I think that's what we're seeing across the board right now. The parties have left the people, instead of the parties reforming to the people. You know, I don't think that a person like that truly represents Democrats, right? The Democrats that I know, the people who are Democrats, I think that person's an extremist. And I think that they think that this is going to get them in. And hopefully the Americans show up and they vote, and they do like they did with President Trump. You know, they said enough is enough, and we're going to speak with our votes, and I hope that this happens. But, you know, I do believe that hopefully that you know, it takes a Madami to get, you know, a Giuliani, right? And so, you know, these mm-hmm. things are going to happen, but we've got to stand up, and we've got to stand against these things to make sure that the American way is protected and that patriotism comes first.
1: I like the sound of that. We got to send everybody out to vote this November 3rd, for sure. Dakota Meyer, thank you so much for joining us. We appreciate your time.
0: Thank you.
1: All right, coming up, New York's Republican gubernatorial nominee, Bruce Blakeman, joins us with an exclusive announcement.
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1: Well, all eyes are on the House and Senate as we approach November, but we should also be paying attention to what's happening in New York, because Republican Bruce Blakeman is giving Kathy Hochul a run for her money in that governor's race. The closer we get to the election, the more he chips away at her increasingly narrow lead. Because, look, New York is seeing the consequences of radical far-left policies. And if the polling is any indicator, the voters there are already having voters' remorse. Republican gubernatorial nominee Bruce Blakeman is here to lay out his plans for the Empire State. And Bruce, welcome back to the show. Great to have you on again. As I just mentioned, look, you are narrowing that lead with Kathy Hochul. Do you feel like now that New Yorkers are watching this rise of Zohran Mamdani and the DSA, they're kind of seeing your election as a referendum on where they stand on socialism, whether or not New York is going to embrace the socialist agenda or not?
2: Well, I think that's a big factor, Lara. In fact, many people are worried about the un-American values of Zohran Mamdani. Kathy Hochul endorsed him. He endorsed her. And Kathy Hochul is now lockstep with him in a party that has taken a radical left turn. This isn't the party of Bill Clinton. This isn't the party of Mario Cuomo, Daniel Patrick Moynihan, Ed Koch, Hugh Carey. This is a radical party that has anti-American values, and this is the perfect storm for the Democratic Party. Kathy Hochul's unfavorables range from 60% to 55% in every poll we've seen in the last 6 months. People don't like her, they don't like her policies, and they don't like her alliance with Zohran Mamdani, who, as I said, I mean, basically he's a communist. He hates America.
1: Yeah, well, we've seen already the bad stuff that's happened in New York City, the destruction in so many ways of that great city in just a short number of months there. Now, I-

0: you to just go ahead, lay out your policy plan for New York. What are your top priorities if elected, and how do you plan on accomplishing them?
1: Kathy Hochul has spent $8 billion of our taxpayer money on illegal migrants. They get free food, free housing, free transportation, and a free cell phone. They get more than New Yorkers get. So on day one, when I become governor, we are no longer a sanctuary state. Number two, we need tax relief. We're the most overtaxed state in America. First $100,000 is a joint filer in New York State. You are not going to have to pay New York State income tax when I become governor. And our electric bills are 70% higher than the national average because Kathy Hochul is engaged in the green energy scam, which is basically solar farms in upstate New York under 3 feet of snow and wind turbines in the middle of the ocean that produce very little energy. They're very expensive. We have one of the largest natural gas reserves in the world here in New York. And Kathy Hochul won't let us extract that natural gas. It would materially bring down the cost of electricity. So I will get rid of the green energy scam. I will start drilling in the Marcellus Shale, and I can cut utility rates in half. And we're going to get back to American values. We're going to back the blue. We're going to fund law enforcement and not defund them. And we are going to have a prosperous state where we create good jobs, good benefits, and a place where people are going to want to stay because they're moving out in droves to Florida, Texas, North Carolina, and South Carolina. I will stop that hemorrhaging. You will have a governor that makes you happy.
0: Hey, Bruce, you're talking to somebody who left the state of New York and moved to the state of Florida. So I think you're right. I think a lot of New York residents are going to be very happy to hear your plans for the state. I also hear, though, you have plans to establish a New York State Department of Animal Welfare. What can you tell us about that?
1: Well, Lara, I was approached by some activists in the animal rights movement, a philanthropist, Candy Udell. She owns a major jewelry operation in New York State and throughout the metropolitan area. And Rob Massera, who spends most of his life on animal rights issues. We worked on legislation in my county to protect animals. And I said to them that when I become governor, we need an animal welfare department in the state. We need a hotline for people who can call to report animal abuse. We need to protect the animals of our state. Our dogs and our cats, the best thing we can do is adopt one of them. My son adopted a beautiful, beautiful dog. And we've got to do more of that adoption of dogs and cats. They make wonderful pets. And as Winston Churchill said, Lara, if you want a friend in politics, get a dog.
0: That's exactly right. Bruce, I have three rescue dogs. I love to hear about this. It's really incredible and so needed. So thank you. I hope to see that happen. Before you go, though, I would be remiss if I didn't acknowledge, 9/11. This is a big 25-year anniversary. You were serving as a Port Authority commissioner on September 11th. Your nephew, Court Officer Tommy Juergens, was actually killed while helping evacuate the South Tower. Maybe if you want to give us your reflections on that, and I'm sure losing your nephew and so many colleagues in that situation, such a tragedy, impacted and shaped you to a certain extent for your future public service.
1: Well, thank you for remembering him, Lara. He was a wonderful boy. He was an Army veteran. He was a medic in the United States Army. He was a volunteer firefighter and a New York State court officer. Just a great kid. And this is a week that my sister Linda and I and the whole family dread every year, but every year we are vigilant. I will be down. This will be the 25th year that I've gone down to the memorial to honor the memory of my nephew and my colleagues and friends that lost their lives. They were murdered that day. And what I'd like everybody to remember is that we live in a dangerous world. And thank God President Trump understands that there are bad people out there who want to do harm to our country. That should be the legacy of 9/11, to remember that there are so many bad people out there that want to hurt Americans, and we have to be vigilant protecting our country. And I want to say to all That's the families right. out there who lost a loved one, may God bless you all, and may God bless America.
0: Amen to that. Bruce Blakeman, thank you so much for remembering that day with us, and good luck in the race. We'll be watching everything that happens. We appreciate your time. All right, up next, we remember the four-legged heroes of 9/11 and the elite canines carrying on their legacy.

0: every year we are vigilant. I will be down. This will be the 25th year that I've gone down to the memorial to honor the memory of my nephew and my colleagues and friends that lost their lives. They were murdered that day. And what I'd like everybody to remember is that we live in a dangerous world. And thank God President Trump understands that there are bad people out there who want to do harm to our country. That should be the legacy of 9/11, to remember that there are so many bad people out there that want to hurt Americans, and we have to be vigilant protecting our country. And I want to say to all That's the families right. out there who lost a loved one, may God bless you all, and may God bless America.
1: Amen to that. Bruce Blakeman, thank you so much for remembering that day with us, and good luck in the race. We'll be watching everything that happens. We appreciate your time. All right, up next, we remember the four-legged heroes of 9/11 and the elite canines carrying on their legacy.

0: Welcome to Fox News Live. I'm Claudia Cowan in New York. The head of an AI giant is calling for a slowdown in the race to develop artificial intelligence. Anthropic's CEO warns people could lose control of AI and the technology could be misused to cause harm. He's urging AI companies to impose new guardrails. Tech executives Sam Altman and Elon Musk posted messages agreeing. The call to action comes after an Anthropic researcher resigned over safety concerns. President Trump is backing a united Ireland during a meeting with Ireland's prime minister. The president said unifying Ireland and Northern Ireland would be, quote, fantastic. It is a sensitive issue after decades of political tensions and violence. Previous U.S. presidents have generally remained neutral on the issue. Trump is in Ireland for the Irish Open at his golf course. I'm Claudia Cowan. Now back to My View with Laura Trump.
1: Thousands of people escaped the Twin Towers and the surrounding area on the morning of September 11th, 2001. Sadly, not everyone made it out. Nearly

0: made it out. Nearly 3,000 people lost their lives, and only 20 survivors were rescued from the rubble in the 27 hours following the attack. Search and rescue dogs are the unsung heroes of 9/11. They navigated fire, twisted steel, and toxic dust with one mission in mind: finding survivors. Today, a new generation of search and rescue dogs are being trained in New York City while preserving the legacy of the heroes of September 11th. And it's something I got to see firsthand this week.
1: Detective Scott Matichuk, thank you so much for allowing us here at this facility. I can't wait to hear about all the training you do here, but I know for you, it must feel almost surreal because September 11th, 2001 is now 25 years ago. I know you were a rookie on duty that day, but just give me kind of your what you remember from that day and your recall.
2: So I was home with two little kids at the time and watching the news, first plane hits, and I was like, oh boy, you know, we got a problem here. Yeah. Next thing you know, my wife calls. She immediately comes home. Over the television, you know, they want all police and fire to respond. So, you know, with that, I load up. There was so much like destruction of buildings and just the chaos of what was going on. It was overwhelming, to say the least.
1: Yeah, and I imagine what you're doing now, training these dogs to go into disaster zones like this and areas where there is this kind of urban rubble. Is what you experienced on that day and the days after something that ultimately led you to want to do this kind of work?
2: Yeah, it absolutely did. I've been into the dogs, you know, my whole life, and this is a very little niche in the program. And as far as like us, you know, we're involved nationally as well with the with the FEMA Urban Search and Rescue Program. So New York Task Force One is one of the 28 teams. There's 28 teams in the country, over 19 states, and it's all, you know, risk mitigation, you know, all hazards. So we do everything from hurricanes to terrorist attacks. Wow. And we're prepared at a moment's notice to deploy teams and be there.
1: What is it that the dogs can do that maybe a human being can't in situations like this?
2: So we use the dogs really for their accuracy and being so fast, their speed. They alert at the live person, right? So they don't have to be conscious and talking, they just have to be breathing. Right. We also, you know, do recovery as well. So the program, the FEMA program, as well as us here in New York City, we do human remains detection as well. And we've done that over the last couple of years quite a bit with the national program. And it's brought a lot of closure to families.
1: Tell me what you're looking for with these dogs. You must have some specific kind of requirements for them.
2: Rubble, believe it or not, a lot of dogs won't go over this rubble.
1: Oh,
2: right.
1: Wow.
2: So out of 45 dogs in New York City Special Operations, we have a third of that do this. Plus, they need that light switch, right? We want them to turn it on and off when, you know, the time comes, as we say.
1: Yeah.
2: So it's just the natural drives, but it's the hunt drive. It's the agility. And we want a very balanced dog. You know, we don't want to be using a lot of corrections and compulsion. It's a lot of positive reinforcement.
1: Well, I want to acknowledge, I know in March, you lost your partner.
2: I did.
1: Dog named Tommy, named after someone, an officer who also lost his life on September 11th, Thomas Lingone.
2: Correct.
1: Maybe you can explain to people the relationship, because I think it's probably far more than a partner to say that you lost a partner. It's probably not a big enough description.
2: The dog was named after Tommy Lingone. Him and his brother both died. His brother was in Squad 252 in FDNY. They both died at the Trade Center when the towers came down. So for me, big deal. The dog was on point. He trained and executed his job extremely well, just like, you know, the fallen officer. So, you know, we take pride in that, you know.
1: Yeah.
2: and that's it. So and we move on, and, you know, we grieve, and but we keep the name alive.
1: Thank you so much, Scott, for giving us the ability to come here and witness all of this. And thanks for all you do for not just here in New York, but the entire country. I'm so excited to now see all of this in action. Can we meet some of the canines and handlers?
2: Let's meet them.
1: Okay.
2: Let's go.
1: Michael and Christina, I'm so excited to meet you guys, your dogs. Thank you for all that you guys do. And I'd love to hear from each of you, sort of, oh my gosh, as Lova Lindsay's getting in here and being very friendly. Tell me how, Christina, you got involved in this canine program.
3: I always knew that my dream was to come into emergency service canine unit. So I come from a family of law enforcement. My mom's a retired detective. My dad was in corrections, and both my siblings are also. But I always had a love for animals, and I wanted to include my love for animals with my love for helping others and this is a total dream come true.
4: Dog training's always been a passion of mine.

0: And to be able to do both dog training with my work in law enforcement, it's a dream come true for me.
1: And tell me, how do you guys actually get paired with your dogs? Michael, I know you and Hargrove just graduated, you said a couple months ago.
0: We graduated in June. Basically, what they do is they'll have us walk a lot of dogs around, and we socialize with them, and we just see which fits you well. Sometimes the dog picks you, you don't get to pick the dog.
1: Mm-hmm. Yeah. And Christina, how did you find these two for you?
2: Yeah, I think it's based on personality and the work ethic of the person and of the dog and how they fit well together. These are my two ladies, and same thing as any other, partnership. You bring them home and it just creates more of a bond within the dog and the partnership with the dog and the handler. You know, we're here to guide them in the right direction. They're here to basically save our lives just as we save theirs.
1: All three of these dogs are named after fallen heroes, right? How meaningful is that to now have the legacy passed on to the dogs who are saving lives?
2: Chris Lindsay was there with the National Guard at first. He was also on the FEMA team as well. And it's just an honor to continue his legacy and to have Lindsay and Loba Lindsay continue his legacy and continue to honor the name.
0: Sergeant Hargrove was a member of the ESU Truck 10. And the day of the attacks, he responded to the World Trade Center. And he was actually speaking to the family. Sergeant Hargrove was there, and he was stood there throughout the

0: lot of dogs around, and we socialize with them, and we just see which fits you well. Sometimes the dog picks you. You don't get to pick the dog.
1: Mm-hmm. Yeah. And Christina, how did you find these two for you?
2: Yeah, I think it's based on personality and the work ethic of the person and of the dog and how they fit well together. These are my two ladies, and same thing as any other, you know, partnership. You bring them home and it just creates more of a bond within the dog and the partnership with the dog and the handler. You know, we're here to guide them in the right direction. We're basically save our lives just as we save theirs.
1: All three of these dogs here named after fallen heroes, right? How yes. meaningful is that to now have the legacy passed on to the dogs who are saving lives?
2: Chris Lindsay was there with the National Guard at first. He was also on the FEMA team as well. And it's just an honor to continue his legacy and to have Lindsay and Loba Lindsay continue his legacy and continue to honor the name.
0: Sergeant Hargrove was a member of the ESU Truck 10. And the day of the attacks, he responded to the World Trade Center. And he was actually speaking to the family. Sergeant Hargrove was there, and he was stood there throughout the recovery process. And to know about him and what he's done and the sacrifices he made, I'm very honored to continue that legacy with K-9 Hargrove. It's something that you can't even put into words.
1: Yeah.
2: They gave the ultimate sacrifice, so our only hope is to continue to live on to their name. Of course, we can never bring them back, but at least their spirit lives on, and we're continuing to live on their legacy through our canines.
1: In the kind of area behind us, I can see what these dogs are capable of. What's so amazing to me is that, Michael, obviously this is precarious stuff, right? They're not walking on flat surfaces. There are all kinds of smells, noises, smoke, all these different distractions, and yet these dogs are so well trained, they can get through all of it and focus on the job. How do you train them to do that?
0: It's repetitions. We put them in different scenarios, different environments, so they get used to it. And after a while, you see them grow, and they can just frolic through this site like no problem. And once they understand what their job is, they do it, and they do it really well.
3: All right, so we're gonna just send the dog off for a search.
1: He's ready to go.
3: He's ready to go.
1: Oh, so he's signaling
3: that's
1: he's found something.
3: So now we have the trained indication is the bark alert. So if in fact we're on the ground, we send the dog in because it's structurally unsound, that we can now just, you know where the dog is barking, and then we can send a rescue team in there.
1: And will they stay in a scenario like this? Would they stay there?
3: Yeah, he's just gonna stay there. He's praying that a tug comes out of there. See, we pair the reward with the victim, and we get that, yep, you know, victim loyalty right
1: wow.
3: there. That's how we do it.
1: Yeah. That's amazing.
3: These are the rescuers. These are the guys that are pulling things apart, whatever. That's what happens. And we'll go up there, we'll run, you know, saws and
1: so
3: all kinds of things, right? So they're looking only for the person that's buried.
1: It's amazing. Yeah. I got Betty in a donut collar because she escaped my yard, and these dogs are ignoring everybody else because they're so smart.
3: We have your remains placed here, here, and over here, right? So the dog has no idea, obviously. They're just using the olfactory.
1: Yeah.
3: Right? That's it.
1: Amazing.
3: Okay, cool.
1: Just let them loose.
3: So, all right. All right, we're good to go.
1: Search. And I understand a lot of these items you picked up off the side of the road to build this. That's amazing.
3: Build these paws myself.
1: Look here. Is that one of them?
3: That's one of them.
1: He already found it.
3: Yeah.
1: That's so fast.
3: So that's how fast, you know, building comes down, you know, we get there, first responders. And again, this same program is all over the country, right?
1: Yeah.
3: So they have all these type of dogs to do this. So that it's incredible.
1: All right, so he got his reward.
3: Yeah.
1: But now is he going to continue on?
3: Yeah, because we don't know how many people could be trapped, could be deceased here.
1: Yeah.
3: We're going to try to get it quick, right? So the reward, that tug is his reward. So that's all he wants is that reward. That's it.
1: Amazing.
3: And then he'll just keep working. So he definitely had a change of behavior here. And he's like, it's right there. That's where it is.
1: Oh, is it?
3: Yeah.
1: So our camera guy is actually standing on top of what he's trying to get to. So he knows something's wrong.
3: So that actually worked out pretty good. It's right there. He didn't realize where he was standing.
1: We gave no direction beforehand. That's incredible.
3: About turn heel.
1: Lieutenant Vincent Kennedy, I know you're in charge of this entire facility. When you look back at the legacy of the 51 members of the New York One task force who were killed as a result of 9/11. It must feel pretty incredible to know that you are kind of carrying on their legacy right here behind us.
4: Well, it is an honor, and it is an honor that we have an opportunity to recognize those members who are

0: lost in the line of duty, and let their families know that they're not forgotten. You know, carry on the department's, you know, legacy of we never forget.
1: As you're looking back 25 years ago to September 11th, 2001, do you have any message out there to the rest of the NYPD, the FDNY, the people who are now continuing all across New York City to carry on that legacy?
0: Well, I do believe that the members need to know that their sacrifice was not forgotten, and that the next generation of police officers and firemen and first responders carry on that tradition and honor them each day that they go out and perform their duties.
1: Well, you guys are certainly doing it here. Thank you to you. Thank you to the whole team for all that you guys are doing. We really appreciate it. And listen, we're all cheering on all the good work that you're doing. Thank you so much.
0: Thank you very much.
2: With socialism on the rise, the left is in dire straits. We discuss the future of the party and what's at stake with former Democratic Arizona Senator Kyrsten Sinema coming up next.
3: News. I'm Deborah Valentine. President Trump's expected to wrap up his two-day visit to Ireland today. More from Fox's Jonathan Savage in our London bureau.
4: The president waking up at his Dunburgh resort, where the Irish Open golf tournament is currently being played. There are rumors the president himself will present the winner's trophy.
3: On Saturday, President Trump met with Ireland head of government Michael Martin and President Catherine Connolly. Wisconsin Republican gubernatorial candidate Tom Tiffany posting to X that the small plane he was a passenger on made an emergency water landing in Lake Washoe Saturday night. The congressman said he and the pilot suffered minor injuries after the four-seat Bonanza lost power. Indonesian rescuers searching for a passenger ship carrying more than 240 people in the Java Sea. 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

0: Talk.
1: Kyrsten Sinema's political journey is one of the most dramatic in modern Democratic politics. She once called herself a proto-socialist before evolving into a centrist Democrat and eventually an independent senator. During that process, she became an enemy of the far left and faced liberal backlash for choosing common sense over radical policy. And that was 4 years ago. So today, as a private citizen, she's warning that the rise of socialism could pull her former party and the entire country too far to the left. So we met up in Washington to talk about it all. Kyrsten, thank you so much. It's great to sit down with you.
2: It is awesome.
1: Thank you. I would love to get your read on what's going on in the Democrat Party. I know you are now an independent, but at one time you were elected to the House and the Senate as a Democrat. The party obviously has kind of shifted, and it kind of is maybe
2: it's
1: a big shift. Do you feel like this DSA progression is a legitimate evolution, or has this kind of been a hijacking of the party?
2: Well, it's kind of hard to answer that question. You know, when I entered Congress back in 2012, I was a blue dog. Mm-hmm. And a blue dog is, you know, fiscally conservative, socially either moderate or apathetic, right? Like, just don't really care about the social issues very much. And there were a lot of Democrats who were kind of a more traditional liberal Democrat. But this DSA movement is a whole nother thing. Yeah. I mean, it's really rooted in tenets of socialism, which is not reflective of the historic Democratic Party. So it's hard to tell whether it's a hijacking or whether it is actually the movement of the voters' opinions. What we do know, Laura, is that primary elections represent, in both parties, the extremes right. of both parties. And so when you see these DSA candidates coming out of primaries, it's usually a reflection of only like 8 or 10% of the electorate. So it's too soon to tell whether this is actually a reflection of the party or if it's been hijacked.
1: Well, you kind of saw the writing on the wall well before this, right?
2: Yeah.
1: And you left the party. Do you think there is still room in this party, though, the Democrat Party, for moderates? Because it really feels like all of the energy is where this very far left sect of the party lies.
2: Well, you know, there wasn't room for me. The reason I left was because the party had decided they wanted to pursue a track of short-term gain and really sacrificing kind of longer-term issues around democracy, like the filibuster. And they very much made it clear that they didn't really want me there. And so I left, which made me happy and I think made them happy. But I'm not sure that there's more room for others who are moderate or conservatives left there, you know. And that's unfortunate because the majority of Americans actually live in that moderate or fiscally conservative middle.
1: Well, I know nowadays, now that you've left Washington, D.C., and you were most of the time in Arizona, you are focused on the future, and that, of course, lies in AI and data centers. And those are two topics, Kyrsten, that I think a lot of Americans are paying attention to as we head towards these midterm elections. It seems like when you talk to people now, they are actually kind of shying more and more away from those things.
2: Yes.
1: And I'd love to get your take on that. What is it you think that the American people should know about AI, about data centers? There's no doubt this is the future. But 70% of Americans say they don't want these data centers in their backyard or in their community. So what is your pitch to them, or what do you say to them?
2: Well, the first thing to know is that China has done an incredible job at spreading misinformation and disinformation across our country. They're really very, very good at it, and they have unlimited resources. So many Americans think, gosh, my energy costs are going to go up. But we know that doesn't actually comport with reality, right? The president has announced the protection pledge for consumers to ensure that they're not bearing the costs of

0: the energy. Number two, people think, gosh, it's so much water. But the new data centers actually use less water than restaurants, right? And then people think, gosh, this is AI is scary. It's going to take away jobs. What we've actually seen in the last 2 years is that AI industries have experienced wage growth and job growth. So it's actually a net plus for us. But I think what's really important to remember is this. When folks say, gosh, I don't want a data center anywhere near me, I think what they're forgetting is how important it is for all of our communities. Not only does it bring tax revenue and jobs and help and support to our communities, but it makes all of our lives better. Yeah. You know, I know you and I both have women in our lives who've lived through breast cancer, and we probably know women who haven't. But AI helps identify breast cancer 20% better and faster. Right? It's also used to help identify epilepsy with brain lesions. It can make sure that a fire truck gets to your home faster in the case of a fire or an emergency with your kids. We use AI an average of 100 times a day per American.
1: Wow.
0: 100 times a day. So every time you pick up your phone, that is your remote control for the AI data center. I think most people don't really kind of think about it like that. But when you start to think about what are the benefits that I get? How does this make my life better? How do I use it myself? People will start to, I think, overcome the misinformation they're hearing from China.
2: Well, and I think one of the people who has been a champion of AI and really understands the implications for our future is the president. And the president
0: has been tremendous on this issue.
2: And he even noted that the communities who reject the data centers risk becoming what he says backwards and poor. Is he right? Could we see the jobs, the investment, and lower taxes, the potential of lower taxes, all pushed away if people are rejecting these data centers?
0: Well, you know, he and I worked together for a long time, but I tend to want to put a positive spin on things. So I would say the communities that do have data centers are seeing huge benefits. In Louisiana, teachers are getting a $50,000 a year bonus. That's more than their actual salary. In some communities, they're announcing $10,000 check per person in the community. In parts of Virginia, the entire tax base of the district is less than what comes from the data centers. So it covers the cost of fire, police, schools. What we're seeing in these communities that do have data centers is increased revenue, a better quality of life. So rather than saying what the danger is, what I like to do is talk about what the benefit is. And the benefit for communities like my home of Arizona, which is home to lots of these data centers, good tax revenue, good paying jobs, helping people who haven't ever gone to college have great careers, taking care of their families and their kids. The benefits are huge.
2: Well, not the least of which is the future of our country and national security. You know, if we don't win the AI race, Kirsten, unfortunately, we know who will. It'll be China. And
0: that is
2: a really scary prospect. You're going to be on the front lines of it. We'll check back in with you. But I really appreciate you spending time with us today. Thank you.
0: Thanks so much.
2: Well, college parties are looking a little different these days. Gen Z is saying no to alcohol and yes to running. Brianna Lyman explains the campus wellness trend next.
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1: Gen Z is giving party culture a wellness makeover. Instead of running the beer pong table, college students are now just running. They're stretching, working out, eating fruit, and cold plunging at what they call wellness darties, which is a daytime party. You see how they did that? The new trend has sparked debate across the internet. Are college kids getting healthier or just less fun? Brianna Lyman is a reporter at The Federalist, and she's here to settle it all once and for all. Brianna, welcome to the show. Look, we've been talking about MAHA on this show for a long time, and usually it's adults starting to maybe focus on their health for the first time or parents paying more attention to what they're feeding their kids. But this looks like the MAHA movement is actually hitting the younger generation. A lot of people out there are making fun of this, but do you see this as maybe a broader symbol of how Americans in general are beginning to prioritize their health and wellness?
2: Yeah, I think this is great. You know, we hear a lot of complaints that Gen Z is isolated and they're anxious and we're all glued to our phones and we don't, because of those things, have the best physical health. And yet now you have hundreds of kids who are voluntarily waking up on the weekends, no less, to your point, run and exercise together. And people are now saying, well, they're not fun. I think this is a great thing because I think one of the big allures of college is there's that culture at the college campus, right? That friendship, that community. And for a long time, people thought to have that friendship and community, you had to be, you know, blackout drunk or maybe go to the hospital and get your stomach pumped. It was a rite of passage. But now there's a much healthier thing you can do. You can run and exercise with your friends. And also to that end, because that party culture is a big draw for college, maybe people will say, you know what, maybe I don't need to spend six figures and 4 years going to college where I can't party anymore because it's all going to be about wellness. And maybe I'll apply myself in another way. Maybe I'll go to a trade school. So this could have great repercussions.
1: I love this. Listen, I'm all about working out. I'm all about health and wellness. I don't know if they'll take me in any colleges right now, but I would be totally into this. So here's my question. Is this the end of the classic college party scene, or is this just a trend? Like, what do you think is going to happen with this? Is this going to be a long-term thing?
2: Look, I think that it definitely is a trend, and there's a good chance that it kind of fades out, especially at schools where there's more focus on sports and culture. I think you're going to see those regular darties going on. But I do think that my generation, we consume a lot of social media, and it's very popular right now to have MAHA, to have influencers talking about, well, you can do a mocktail instead of a cocktail. And all of this puts the next generation on the right path forward because weed, alcohol, that really decreases your brain function. It doesn't make you the best version of yourself. So I hope this is one of those trends that actually sticks around.
1: Let's try to get this one to stick. Now, you just talked about influencers. We've known this as kind of the age of the influencer, but a new survey

0: survey found that young people increasingly trust friends and family more than influencers when making decisions. Brianna, this seems very basic, but we had to have a survey to talk about this. So is this the beginning of the end for the influencers? Could we actually see people, I don't know, turning to people they trust and know more than an influencer?
1: Oh, God, I hope so. The polling was really interesting because it said that about 29% of respondents say they are definitely addicted to social media. That was a 10-point increase from last year. And yet, despite still being online constantly, maybe even more so, they're becoming more skeptical of those influencers because influencers and social media has created isolation. It's taken you away from the community, your friends and family that are supposed to be there to give you kind of advice. And for a long time, influencers were trying to pretend like they know you best. They know what will look good on you, what products you should use. And they sold that as friendship. And a lot of people bought that. And yet now I think young people are saying, you know what? I think my mom, my dad, my best friend might know me a little bit better than the same influencer who is telling a million plus people that we all look good in the same clothing.
0: Imagine that. Yeah, I'm going to advocate for people to have real life friends, real life connections. I think people are always out there looking for the real these days because there is so much that's fake out there. Brianna Lyman, you are the best, though. Thanks for breaking it all down with us tonight.
1: Thank you so much.
0: Thank you so much for spending part of your Saturday night right here with me. I'll see you next week back here for more of My View.

0: This is House Call for Health. Mosquito bites. Those pesky little biters can cause quite an itch. The Centers for Disease Control and Prevention saying only female mosquitoes bite people and animals to get a blood meal, and most can't produce eggs without that meal. But why does it itch? The CDC says they pierce your skin using a special mouth part to suck up the blood, and it injects saliva into your skin, and that results in a bump and itching. People react differently. Some folks can have a slight mark and itch, but others can have a large area of swelling, redness, and soreness. Some can even get a fever or hives. The CDC suggests treating a bite by washing the area with soap and water. Apply a cold pack to help with swelling and itching. Repeat as needed. Or apply a mixture of baking soda and water, which can help reduce the itch, and wash it off after 10 minutes. An over-the-counter anti-itch cream can also help. For more health news, go to foxnewshealth.com. House Call for Health. I'm Lisa Brady, Fox News.
1: I'm Gianna Gelosi with your Fox True Crime Minute. More than a dozen Penn State frat brothers were busted for running a complex cocaine trafficking ring out of two separate fraternities that allegedly forced young pledges to cut and bag the drugs that were then sold to students. The Pennsylvania Office of Attorney General says the cocaine was cut and packaged primarily at the Delta Upsilon and Sigma Chi fraternity houses before it was distributed mostly to other Penn State students. Two former students, Agostino Abatiello and Thomas Robinson, are accused of being the main suppliers, making regular trips from Philadelphia and New York. Four of those charged are current Penn State students. Nine are alumni. The 14th defendant is the father of a student. He's accused of trying to conceal evidence and obstruct the investigation. Penn State has since suspended Delta Upsilon while it investigates the frat and said Sigma Chi is not recognized by the university and operates outside of its supervision. There's more on the story at foxnews.com or subscribe to the Fox True Crime Podcast. I'm Gianna Gelosi with your Fox True Crime Minute.
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3: President Trump's in Ireland. I'm Deborah Valentine, Fox News. President Trump wrapping up a trip to Ireland today with his favorite pastime high on the agenda. Fox's Jonathan Savage reports.
4: Yesterday was taken up by political meetings in Dublin with Ireland's head of government, Micheál Martin, and President Catherine Connolly. Day two of the weekend trip involves the sport of golf. The president waking up at his Dunburg resort, where the Irish Open Golf Tournament is currently being played. There are rumours the president himself will present the winner's trophy. The visit's taking place amid one of Ireland's biggest ever security operations. 1,000 US Secret Service agents are supplementing 3,000 local officers. Jonathan Savage, Fox News.
3: Saudi Arabia has shut down a key oil pipeline and has placed the blame on a drone attack from Iraq. Fox's Kevin Cork.
5: Concerns growing tonight over potential disruptions to the global oil supply. After Saudi Arabia shut down a key oil pipeline following a drone attack launched from Iraq. The nearly 750-mile east-west pipeline was helping the Saudis buy

0: Bypassed the heretofore blocked Strait of Hormuz. Saudi Arabia says it won't retaliate, at least for now, following a request from Iraq's prime minister. President Trump, meantime, claims Iran was probably behind it. This comes as Houthi militants make advances in Yemen, where they apparently captured an island in the middle of the vital Bab el-Mandeb Strait.
1: The strait serves as a gateway to the Red Sea trade route linking Europe and Asia. State-run media says an Iranian commercial vessel was struck early Sunday off of Keshem Island right near the Strait of Hormuz. One person was killed and three wounded. The UK Maritime Trade Operations Monitor separately reported a vessel was hit by a projectile while transiting the strait without providing details. 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

0: Doonburg Resort, where the Irish Open Golf Tournament is currently being played. There are rumours the President himself will present the winner's trophy. The visit's taking place amid one of Ireland's biggest ever security operations. 1,000 US Secret Service agents are supplementing 3,000 local officers. Jonathan Savage, Fox News.
1: Saudi Arabia has shut down a key oil pipeline and has placed the blame on a drone attack from Iraq. Fox's Kevin Cork.
2: Concerns growing tonight over potential disruptions to the global oil supply after Saudi Arabia shut down a key oil pipeline following a drone attack launched from Iraq. The nearly 750-mile east-west pipeline was helping the Saudis bypass the heretofore blocked Strait of Hormuz. Saudi Arabia says it won't retaliate, at least for now, following a request from Iraq's prime minister. President Trump, meantime, claims Iran was probably behind it. This comes as Houthi militants make advances in Yemen, where they apparently captured an island in the middle of the vital Bab el Mandeb Strait.
1: The strait serves as a gateway to the Red Sea trade route linking Europe and Asia. State-run media says an Iranian commercial vessel was struck early Sunday off of Keshem Island right near the Strait of Hormuz. One person was killed and three wounded. The UK Maritime Trade Operations Monitor separately reported a vessel was hit by a projectile while transiting the strait without providing details. 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

0: Fox.
1: Well, the contractor who renovated the Washington, D.C. reflecting pool is now admitting mistakes. Fox's Jane Fergus has details.
2: Atlantic Industrial Coatings is taking responsibility for the poor design and inferior work that caused the pool's new blue liner to peel and break loose. According to government documents seen by the New York Times, not enough primer being sprayed and combining two chemicals that are incompatible were just two of the problems. This revelation sinks President Trump's theory that the reflecting pool was vandalized. Atlantic Industrial has not commented on this new information, but they are repairing their shoddy work. Jane Fergus, Fox News.
1: Chicago's Mayor Brandon Johnson is expected to announce today whether or not he'll seek a second term next year amid some serious political headwinds. Fox's Jeff Manasso reports from the Windy City of Chicago.
3: Chicago Mayor Brandon Johnson is widely expected today to formally announce his reelection bid. And the question isn't whether Johnson wants another 4 years, it's whether Chicago voters will give him the chance. Amid a recent University of Chicago poll that shows less than 14% of voters want Johnson to run again. The Democrat mayor's low approval as Chicago faces major crime and public safety problems, a nearly $1 billion budget gap, and tax increases and new fees over budget cuts. Problems, the mayor has said, are real, but also decades in the making. In Chicago, Jeff Manasso, Fox News.
1: A search is underway by Indonesian rescuers for a passenger ship carrying more than 240 people in the Java Sea. The ship's operator reported it lost contact with the vessel following a report of bad weather.

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2: A serious warning tonight about the potential apocalyptic danger of artificial intelligence. It comes from a researcher who quit his job at Anthropic and says AI could threaten humanity within a few years. We are going to talk to him in just a few minutes. But first, to set the table, Fox Business correspondent Madison Allworth.
3: Jacob Coxon has worked at both OpenAI and then Anthropic, but he has just quit the AI lab. In his announcement on X, he writes, "Neither company is acting responsibly. They are racing straight to self-improving superintelligence and gambling with our lives." Going on to say, "The people building AI earnestly believe that it could kill us all by the end of the decade." His claims backed up by a senior AI safety researcher at the company. That executive writing, quote, "Jacob is correct here. We really do earnestly believe AI could kill all humans. I personally think it is greater than 10% within the next decade." This comes after multiple cyber attacks have been carried out by AI agents that went rogue.
4: They are signs that we don't know how to make the AIs care about us. If they succeed at making a superintelligence before anyone figures out how to make the AIs care about us, that's a recipe for disaster. And people in these companies know it, and they're worried.
3: So far, the White House has taken a very light-touch approach to regulation to maximize economic benefits and to continue in the race with China. Treasury Secretary Scott Bessent emphasizing that matters above all else in the AI race.
5: There is no day after tomorrow if China wins at this. Like everything, a trillion and a half dollar defense budget, the Iron Dome, if they were to pull away for us on AI, then nothing would matter.
3: We have reached out to Anthropic for comment on Coxon's departure and his claims, and we have not yet heard back. Brett?
2: Madison, thank you. Let's now welcome in former Anthropic researcher Jacob Coxon. Jacob, thanks for being here. I want to start at the beginning about what your feeling was, what job you were in, and why you got to this point of coming out.
6: Yeah, nice to be on here. So I was working on building AI systems to make them smarter. And recently I've come to the realization that many people expect the AI systems in the next few years to be potentially capable of essentially taking over the world. So it's basically a gamble that's happening on the part of these companies where there's a strong chance that these AIs could take over.
2: So you put a strong chance. You know, Evan Hubinger, who is alignment science lead at Anthropic, posted after you posted saying, "Jacob is correct here. We really do earnestly believe AI could kill all humans. I personally think it's greater than 10% within the next decade. I believe Anthropic is trying its best, but we do not yet have a plan to solve alignment for superintelligence and are not clearly on track to." Most people stopped there. The next thing he posted, "To be clear, as we say in our latest risk report, I think the risk from present models is low. What I'm worried about is superintelligence arising from recursive self-improvement, as we have said, is happening faster than we thought." Can you parse that and the threat right now?
6: I agree with Evan that right now the threat is minimal of actual takeover. But recursive self-improvement, this AI is making themselves smarter, could happen as soon as next year. Some people even say 6 months. So this attitude is shared across the industry, where people essentially are aware that the work they are currently doing, if we don't slow down, could lead to AI takeover by the end of the decade.
2: So what do you say to the people who look at this and say the American government could potentially put in regulations, could put in guardrails, and could throttle back some companies or set up regulations, but we have no control over what China does, what India does? How do you answer that question? You heard Scott Bessent in the piece before this kind of make a similar argument.
6: I think you have to think of this as an arms race. This technology is not ordinary technology. It's not like other forms of innovation. This is essentially a super weapon. And I think that I expect the international community to be ready to make agreements about how to control the development of super weapon technology.
2: So people would say, if you say it's like an arms race, than we dealt with nuclear weapons and kind of a standoff with mutual assured destruction and worked with allies and enemies to say, we've got the stuff too. Don't think that you're going to get away with anything. So does that work against what you're saying? What would you like to see happen?
6: Yeah, so unfortunately, we know how to control nuclear weapons pretty much. We don't yet know how to control AI. This is possibly the most dangerous technology that humanity has ever created. It's basically out of science fiction. I think we have no other choice but to cooperate internationally, because an arms race would be disastrous in a way that no other human activity has been in the past.
2: You were at OpenAI before. You left them with concerns about security. Now you're at Anthropic. You have concerns about security. Specifically, what do you see? If you're talking to somebody on the couch at home, what did you see that said, holy cow, this is the moment I have to speak out?
6: Yeah, so there are two things. One is the models are getting better very, very quickly. When I think about my work next year, the AI is doing like almost all of my job. The AI is getting very smart. And the second is that in the recent few months, we've seen that we don't yet know how to control these systems properly. The cyber attacks carried out by OpenAI models on third-party infrastructure were concrete proof that scenarios that we previously thought of as science fiction are going to come true. So what I see is two things: very intelligent AI systems and hard proof that we don't know how to control them. And when you put those two together, it basically spells disaster as far as I'm concerned.
2: Okay, so can we avoid the 10%? Can we as a country do something that changes the dynamic here?
6: I definitely think we can. I think the problem is not unsolvable. It's not like we think this is some impossible thing. It's just we're racing so fast, we haven't got time to solve it correctly. We're not being careful. And everyone wants to be careful. I think it's just, people are begging for regulation. I think it's just a matter of international, somebody stepping in and being able to ensure that we don't race ourselves into extinction. The problem is eminently solvable.
2: But you think leaders at Anthropic and OpenAI want to be safe, don't you? Or are you alleging that they don't?
6: Yes. I think they do. I think if you look at their public statements, many of the leaders of both companies have publicly expressed the desire for some sort of slowdown agreement. They've also publicly expressed extreme fear over the way things are going. I think the problem is people aren't yet taking them seriously. But I hope that soon people will be forced to take them seriously, because it'll become so apparent that this tech is so scary. Like, it's not just a marketing stunt. These people are deadly serious that they think their industry needs to be regulated as soon as possible.
2: Do you work with any third parties as far as this whistleblowing and coming out?
6: Not at all. This is entirely my own personal concerns about safety and things that I've seen personally and conversations I've had.
2: And we appreciate you telling it here first on Special Report. Last thing, for the people who say there are so many benefits that can come out of AI, we can solve cancer, we can do all of these things, and the list continues. Where is the risk reward here in the short term about what we can do with AI?
6: What I'll say is we're on the doorstep of tremendous discoveries. Like you said, cures to diseases, solving many, many problems we face could happen very, very soon. The issue is we're on the doorstep of, like, essentially abundance, but we're rushing in too quickly. All it takes is a little bit of moderation, and over the next 10 years, we can have all of those things. We can just have them safely and slowly, and in a way that isn't a sudden exponential change that completely messes everything up.
2: You think, optimistically, that we can figure this out?
6: I think definitely. I think if we actually try, instead of submitting to the inevitability of a doomed race, or a hubristic gamble, then we can solve it. Like, the problem is not unsolvable.
2: Well, we appreciate you coming here first, telling your story. We'll obviously follow this every day, because a lot of people are really concerned, and they are also really looking at this issue of changing the world. Jacob, thank you so much.
6: Thank you.
2: Overseas, Iran-backed Houthi terrorists are now in control of a critical port city in Yemen. That area is vital to regulating shipping through the Red Sea. Chief International Correspondent Steve Harrigan has the latest tonight from Tel Aviv, Israel.
7: Houthi fighters are on the move. The Iranian-backed forces have taken control of Yemen's key port city of Mocha on the Red Sea, and they're after an even bigger prize, the Bab el-Mandeb Strait, through which flows 12% of the world's oil. The Houthis have been targeting Saudi energy infrastructure with drones and missiles and have vowed to blockade Saudi vessels. The Saudis have responded with waves of airstrikes, but the Houthis have shown an ability to scatter and regroup for fresh attacks.
8: Of course, if they do move south and take Perm, that will give them even more control as they affect what is really an Iranian policy and an Iranian strategy where they're using their proxies to help them shut down the strait, help them conclude this war with the Strait of Hormuz being in Iranian hands.
7: At the same time, back and forth strikes between the U.S. and Iran are again heating up, with U.S. forces destroying five Iranian oil tankers in response to multiple failed Iranian attempts to strike a U.S. warship near the Strait of Hormuz. Fox has confirmed Iran did succeed in damaging several U.S. military planes in Jordan with an extended ballistic missile attack. One U.S. A-10 Warthog plane lost a wing, and eight jets received minor damage and are already back in operation. There were no casualties. The U.S. fired dozens of Patriots to intercept the Iranian missiles. Brett?
2: Texas. Steve Harrigan in Tel Aviv. Steve, thank you. Up next, when we come back, we'll talk with President Trump's special advisor on AI.

0: Yemen's key port city of Mocha on the Red Sea, and are after an even bigger prize, the Bab el Mandeb Strait, through which flows 12% of the world's oil. The Houthis have been targeting Saudi energy infrastructure with drones and missiles and have vowed to blockade Saudi vessels. The Saudis have responded with waves of airstrikes, but the Houthis have shown an ability to scatter and regroup for fresh attacks.
1: Of course, if they do move south and take Perm, that will give them even more control as they affect what is really an Iranian policy and an Iranian strategy, where they're using their proxies to help them shut down the strait, help them conclude this war with the Strait of Hormuz being in Iranian hands.
0: At the same time, back and forth strikes between the U.S. and Iran are again heating up, with U.S. forces destroying 5 Iranian oil tankers in response to multiple failed Iranian attempts to strike a U.S. warship near the Strait of Hormuz. Fox has confirmed Iran did succeed in damaging several U.S. military planes in Jordan with an extended ballistic missile attack. One U.S. A-10 Warthog plane lost a wing, and 8 jets received minor damage and are already back in operation. There were no casualties. The U.S. fired dozens of Patriots to intercept the Iranian missiles. Brett?
2: Texas. Steve Harrigan in Tel Aviv. Steve, thank you. Up next, when we come back, we'll talk with President Trump's special advisor on AI.

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1: Welcome back. We are getting a lot of reaction tonight. We talked to a former Anthropic researcher who's warning that artificial intelligence could wipe out humanity within a decade. Here's Fox Business correspondent Madison Allworth.
2: We don't yet know how to control AI. This is possibly the most dangerous technology that humanity has ever created.
3: 27-year-old Jacob Coxon grabbed the attention of the internet when he publicly resigned from Anthropic, citing concerns that the people developing AI believe it could destroy humanity. Coxon worked at Anthropic for 4 months and was just 2 months shy of some stock vesting with the company, ahead of what some believe will be the largest IPO ever. But the speed in which his tweets took off made critics skeptical of his sincerity. Independent journalist Jordan Schachtel, an outspoken critic of AI doomerism, wrote, "There is a prox 0% chance he organically placed it on his own. This was a coordinated doomer op." The response to Coxon has been swift. Next week, Senator Bernie Sanders will be hosting a briefing with prominent AI experts. In a letter to colleagues, Sanders says, "Congress needs serious discussions about this issue." Meanwhile, Senator Josh Hawley has launched a Senate probe into OpenAI over its breach of Hugging Face. OpenAI is calling for regulation. The AI lab is now asking for national safety requirements, state legislation until Congress acts, and voluntary industry and global standards.
4: But proposals like that are what make critics skeptical of this AI doomerism. Critics argue this could be a move by large AI companies to regulate away competition. Brett?
1: All right, Madison, thank you.

0: Let's bring in David Sachs, chairman of the President's Council of Advisors on Science and Technology. David, thanks for being here. What do you make of Jacob Cox and his statements and what he tweeted out and what he's saying?
1: Well, Brent, I think your first question to him last night was the correct one, which is you asked him who he was working with, and he said nobody. And the internet has had a day to review that. And what they've seen is that this is an account of a relatively low-level staffer of Anthropic who had never tweeted before, who had no followers. And all of a sudden, he posts this tweet, and it gets amplified by the biggest doomer NGOs. So the odds that he's not working with them are very low. And the clincher of this is that the Wall Street Journal ran a story about his resignation tweet, and they posted that story 18 minutes before the tweet itself got posted. So obviously, he was working with the Wall Street Journal on this story. So, you know, he's trying to portray himself as just this organic, you know, viral phenomenon. But the truth is that this was a well-orchestrated media op, and it's designed to scare the public about AI so that these NGOs can implement their preferred approach to AI, which is a government takeover, is to have very heavy-handed government regulation of AI.
0: Here is that question, by the way, just to put it up, that I asked last night. Do you work with any third parties as far as this whistleblowing and coming out?
2: Not at all. This is entirely my own personal concerns about safety and things that I've seen personally and conversations I've had.
0: And we went down the road there, David. There are others besides Jacob who have come out and expressed concern about AI and keeping it in a box and regulations, even as we're having this competition with China as they're moving forward as well. How do you see that? Let's put Jacob aside and that concern about AI broadly.
1: Yes. Well, I mean, one of the things that Jacob claimed and others have claimed is that we can reach a deal with China and that if we pause, they will pause. And there's simply no basis for believing that. Chinese officials have never said that. And in fact, if you look at the statements of Chinese officials and their AI companies, they believe that AI is something that's very good for their economy, and they are interested in moving that forward. And they frankly don't have these doomer groups in China pushing for a pause. So they're not interested in a pause. And if we were to stop or pause, then I don't think they would. And even if we could agree with them on that deal, I don't think it'd be enforceable. There'd be no way of verifying it. And one last point on this is that the Chinese public is actually, if you look at polling of the Chinese, they're quite optimistic about AI. Something like 80% of Chinese people think AI will be a positive for them. So frankly, they don't have this giant influence operation of these doomer groups in China. What we have here in the US, though, is we have this huge media campaign against AI, and it is turning the public against AI. And if we do try to pause or stop our AI development, we will play into China's hands. And frankly, that is why there is evidence that the CCP is supporting some of these doomer campaigns in the U.S. They would love for us to stop AI development over here.
0: You keep on going the doomer campaign, and we've looked into Jacob. He was at Anthropic for 4 months, OpenAI for a few years. There are others in the system in Anthropic and OpenAI who have expressed concerns, David. So, I mean, just explain when you say doomer group, is this a psyop, you're saying, an organized thing from the inside?
1: Well, what I would say is that there's different camps or schools of thought about AI in Silicon Valley. There are groups that like the effective altruists and the rationalists, and there's sort of like these schools of ideology about it. And you could sort of brand one end of the spectrum, or these doomer groups have this very negative view of AI. Then there's other groups or other people have a very positive view. For instance, we heard Jensen Huang talking at the Goldman Sachs conference today, and he said that Jacob's comments were silly, they were foolish, they were irresponsible, they were untrue. He is more optimistic about AI. I saw other researchers at other labs saying that they expect big medical breakthroughs because of AI. So I guess what I'm telling you is that Jacob is being portrayed in the media as representing this broad swath of Silicon Valley. To be sure, there are others who think like him, but it is not a monolith. There is a very diverse set of opinions about the future of AI.
0: All right, we appreciate your time looking over my shoulder about what's happening here. This is a topic that's obviously going to be front and center for a long time. David, thank you very much.
3: We'll be back with more right after this.

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2: Fox News, I'm Chris DeMeo. President Trump continues his weekend trip to Ireland today.
3: Day two of the weekend trip involves the sport of golf. The president waking up at his Dunburgh resort, where the Irish Open golf tournament is currently being played. There are rumors the president himself will present the winner's trophy.
2: Fox's Jonathan Savage. Police say a trespasser tried to enter the home of former Vice President Kamala Harris on Friday night. The woman contacted Harris's security.
4: After being told she couldn't stay, she returned again, prompting a call to police about a possible trespasser. Police took a report at the scene. TMZ reported the woman was not arrested or cited.
2: Fox's Deborah Valentine. Harris and her husband were not home. A plane carrying Wisconsin Congressman Tom Tiffany making an emergency landing in Lake Wausau, Tiffany and the pilot sustaining minor injuries. 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
3: The Texas Senate race could be one that determines whether Republicans maintain control of the chamber or lose it to the Democrats. Tonight, we hear from Texas voters about what they're looking for from the nominees.
4: I think the biggest thing that stands out is affordability.
2: Rising prices and immigration.
5: As a Mexican-American daughter of Latinos, that's definitely my biggest issue.
2: Healthcare.
6: We care very much about the quality of care and the affordability and also the accessibility.
2: And political division.
7: I'm looking for a candidate who is going to compromise on things.
2: Those are the top issues for Texas voters, according to our July Fox News poll.
4: For most young people that I talk to, especially being a small business owner, you realize that life is expensive, running a business is expensive.
2: Sarah Gardner believes the biggest issue in the Texas Senate election is how candidates plan to address economic issues. Who do you think speaks to that?
4: Ken Paxton, just based on his economic plan that he's come out with and talked about, I think, decreasing regulation, decreasing taxes. Something that he talked about that I really liked was the tax deduction for first-time home buyers. Being a young person who wants to hopefully own a home in the near future, that's huge.
2: So if you had advice for Attorney General Paxton in this election, what would it be?
4: I'd like to see more of a personal side of Ken Paxton. I think he's been a very proven attorney general. He's done a lot of great things. He's a Trump-backed candidate. But I think seeing a little more of that personal side would be great. In contrast, James Tallarico, he's running a lot of ads.
8: I'm James Tallarico.
5: I'm leaning towards more Tallarico. He's definitely more aligned with my beliefs and my values on the immigration and as well on faith and education.
2: Hema is leaning toward voting for James Tallarico, but wants to keep her options open as she learns more about the candidates. What do you need to hear between now and November 3rd to kind of lock in?
5: I would definitely say more opportunities for our immigrants to obtain that legal status and be a part of our community legally, and not to separate our families, not so much cooperation with ICE.
2: Hema is one of many young voters in Dallas looking at the 10 most populous cities in the U.S. Dallas and Fort Worth rank at the top of the list for youngest population by median age. Are there other young people who are engaged like you?
5: Around in my community, I do definitely see it more through social medias, through the platforms that I use, like TikTok.
2: You're obviously excited about voting.
5: I'm so excited to use my voice. I think it's important that young voters inform themselves first.
6: And that's kind of what my interest is in keeping the majority.
2: Marianne Faison has traditionally voted for Republican candidates, but is currently undecided in the Texas Senate race.
6: I've stayed probably more on the on the Paxton side, simply because I know how important it is for the Republicans to have a stronger voice in Congress. There are a lot of issues that are coming up, and

0: be thought about and decided.
1: But you're going to make your decision between now and November.
0: And I have time. I have time, so I'll start reading all their information.
1: You're going to watch closely.
0: I'll watch closely. I'll actually kind of watch the other elections that are going on in other parts of the country
1: to determine the majority.
0: To see what it is on the majority, and that's kind of what my interest is in keeping the majority.
2: So voters around Texas, thank them for talking to us. A lot of folks focusing on this race. Democrats in Texas did some counter-programming, hosting a media availability with Illinois Governor J.B. Pritzker and state party officials. Texas has been considered solid GOP territory for decades, but people are looking at the polls, and Democrats are saying it could change this November as Democrat James Tallarico mounts a significant challenge to Republican Ken Paxton in the Senate race. Tonight, correspondent Brooke Taylor has an exclusive interview with the man trying to turn Texas blue.
3: First off, a lot of your past remarks, some controversial comments, we've heard it resurface in some of these campaign ads. During a 2021 hearing, you said
4: modern science obviously recognizes that there are many more than two biological sexes. In fact, there are six.
3: Do you still believe that?
5: No. I've missed the mark on some of my past statements. I will be the first to admit it. What I meant is that there are two sexes, and then there's a small percentage of people with genetic abnormalities. I obviously didn't say it correctly. There are not six sexes. There are two. And I think the reason that politicians in that convention center across the street want to talk about six sexes is because they don't want to talk about $6 diesel.
3: Just to nail it down here, standing with me, you can confidently say there are two sexes, a man and a woman.
5: Absolutely.
3: Speaking of gender,
5: yeah.
3: Would you vote in favor of a national ban for transgender surgeries when it comes to minors?
5: Absolutely. And in fact, in the legislature, I voted for an amendment that would have restricted the bill in question to a ban on surgeries for minors.
3: In 2023, you voted against SB 14. That was the Texas law banning transgender surgeries for minors and puberty blockers. How come you voted against that?
5: Because the bill was overly broad. And in fact, if you go back and check, I voted for a major amendment to limit the bill to banning surgeries for minors. So I've been consistent on this issue.
3: And what about biological men competing in women's sports? That's a big deal here in Texas.
5: That's right. And I oppose trans athletes playing in girls' sports if it endangers safety or fairness. Every sport has to be safe and fair.
3: What would your response be to voters who listen to this and they say, you know, he had this stance. This seems like a drastic 180 from what we've heard from him in the past. Is he just trying to get our vote? And then once he governs, he's going to govern as a progressive.
5: I would look at my legislative history. You shouldn't believe anything a politician says, whether it's me or Ken Paxton. You should look at what we've done. And if you look at Ken Paxton's history, he has spent his entire career enriching himself on the public's dime. I'll put my record up against Ken Paxton's every day of the week.
3: In 2021, you said
6: God is both masculine and feminine and everything in between. God is non-binary.
3: Do you still stand by that?
5: I was being provocative with that statement. I get that. What I was trying to say is that you can't use human categories to define God. And that's not controversial theologically. In fact, the late Charlie Kirk, the late Pope Benedict all said the same thing.
3: You once said that
7: our southern border should be like our front porch. There should be a giant welcome mat out front and a lock on the door.
3: I know you've since stated that what you meant by that is migrants who come into the country and don't have a criminal background, want to pursue the American dream, they should be allowed here, but criminals should be locked away. What about the more than 10 million illegal migrants that came here under the Biden administration? What should happen to them?
5: So this is what people hate about politics. You know, I've said that our southern border should be like our front porch. There should be a lock on the door. And there should be a welcome mat for people who want to come here the right way. And that's what most Texans agree with. I think that's what most Fox viewers agree with. But Ken Paxton cuts the part where I said a lock on the door. He just cuts the clip in half because he doesn't want people to know that I support border security. He doesn't want people to know that I called out Joe Biden for failing us on our southern border. I think we've got to create, as part of a comprehensive immigration reform package, which includes border security, I think we should include a pathway to citizenship for folks who have been here for years and decades, folks who don't pose a threat to public safety, and people who are willing to pay back taxes, who are willing to learn English. I think we should have a pathway for those folks to join us as full citizens.
3: Do you then wait, though, until someone, an illegal migrant is here, doesn't have a criminal record, and then hurts an American? You have a case like Jocelyn Nungaray. I know you know that story.
5: Yes, of course.
3: Here in Texas, a 12-year-old brutally killed two illegal migrants from Venezuela. They didn't have a known history. They were caught and released, and it wasn't until they murdered this young girl.
5: And it's why we should know who's coming into our country. It's why I'm a border security Democrat. And let me say something a lot of Democrats won't say. It is not racist to want to know who's coming into your country. And I believe that. And it's why we need to make sure that we know exactly who is coming into our country. We need to have a full, orderly vetting process to ensure that we are keeping Americans and Texans safe.
3: And here in Texas, we are one of the few states with a state income tax.
5: Yes.
3: Do you believe that here in Texas,
5: we should not have a state income tax. Texans are already struggling with these corrupt tariffs that are driving up grocery prices. They're struggling with high gas prices because of this disastrous war in Iran. So the last thing we need is a state income tax in Texas.
3: If you win this, should our voters expect you to vote for or against adding Supreme Court justices, more than 9?
5: Well, I think the Supreme Court needs to be overhauled. We have seen that corruption has infected the judicial branch, just as it's infected the legislative and executive branches. And so you're going to expect that I will vote for overhauls to the Supreme Court. That'll include binding codes of conduct for our justices. It'll include term limits. And I'm open to a discussion about expanding the number of justices.
3: And again, Brett, despite saying that about the state income tax, he did vote against banning that state income tax. But, you know, I asked Tallarico why he decided to finally do this interview with Fox News. He claimed he has family members that watch Fox News. He says, I want to earn the trust and support of every Fox viewer, and said he wants to be a senator for every Texan. So, Brett, a lot of information we got there, and his team only giving us a few minutes, about 10 minutes or so, but I think we got a lot covered in that amount of time.
2: Yeah, Brooke, thank you very much here in Texas. Thank you.
8: We'll be back with more right after this.

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2: He may not dress right, he may not talk exactly perfectly, and he may not be the best looking guy I've ever seen. But you know what he is? He's the greatest attorney general in America, and he deserves to be your next senator.
3: The Texas Senate race could be one of the most pivotal in the November midterms. Democratic nominee James Tallarico is facing Republican Attorney General Ken Paxton. We welcome in the Texas Attorney General Ken Paxton. Sir, welcome. That's not the average endorsement that you get. What was your take on the president's delivery there?
4: Look, he's funny. He's almost like a stand-up comedian at times. So, you know, if you're friends with him, he sometimes gives you a hard time. I'm sure he's done that with you before.
3: Yes, he has. How do you see this race right now?
4: So, look, we had a three-month difference in fundraising. So I came out of a runoff. Tallarico had three extra months to raise money and not spend it. So he was able to start spending on ads that tried to pivot him from a radical socialist to a moderate Democrat. So he's been running ads for about 2 months. My ads have just started. We had to raise money. But once we're able to highlight the stark differences between a socialist and a constitutional Republican, he will not win Texas.
3: Okay, you're speaking about ads. He has a lot of ads on, and we talk to people that get bombarded almost every commercial here. Here's one of the themes that he hits again and again in his ads. Take a listen.
5: Too many Texans feel like they're drowning. The cost of groceries, gas, health care. I'll take on corruption and keep fighting to lower your costs. I approve this message because it shouldn't be this hard to keep your head above water.
3: What's your response to that? How do you fight that?
4: So the costs are up because of Joe Biden inflation. He and Trump inherited massive inflation. So inflation's come down since Trump been here, but this is why I'm offering up things like a $50,000 tax deduction for first and second time homebuyers. It's why I'm offering up a $25,000 tax deduction for medical expenses, including premiums, and why we want to double the child tax credit. So there are things in my plan that actually address putting money back in people's pockets that need it right now.
3: The other thing he talks about at every campaign stop, and sometimes in these commercials, is what he says is corruption. And he goes down a list of legal troubles you've had. Just putting me on the screen here, just so everybody can see, there was an indictment on security fraud charges in 2015. Charges dropped after reaching a pretrial agreement. Federal fraud charges announced in 2016. Federal judge

0: dismisses that case in 2017, accused by staff members in 2020 of accepting bribes and abusing power, impeached by the Republican Texas House over accusations of misuse of power, acquitted by the Texas State Senate of the impeachment articles, and ordered to pay four former employees $6.6 million in 2025 for violating Texas Whistleblower Act. I mean, it's a long list here, but as you look at that and you talk to voters who may be concerned about this, watching these commercials, what do you say?
1: Well, look, when you're fighting, they come after you. Look at Donald Trump. He had many more indictments than I did. He had two impeachments. I went through a very similar process as him. When you go after things that protect the people of your state, they come after you. And none of those things were proven. They all, if you'll notice, they were all dismissed or they're gone.
0: You mentioned that James Tallarico is changing his colors, in your words. And in this interview, he did walk back some things, said he missed the mark on talking about different things. Are you going to highlight that? I mean, what is your campaign strategy?
1: Absolutely. His votes tell a different story. He knows his votes and his message in committee meetings and on commercials and on interviews are antithetical to the views of the average Texan. So he, in order to win this race, he has to convince Texas voters, wait a minute, all that stuff I was for 10 years at least, I'm not for that anymore. I'm going to run as a moderate Democrat now. It's out of necessity.
0: He is getting a lot of money, a lot of funding, and you are way under that as far as the FEC filings.
1: So that was true. We just had $27 million dropped into my campaign from Super PAC, my Super PAC, and others. So we are catching up. And remember, he's getting a lot of money from California. California is trying to get another senator. That's what's going on here because they don't have to worry about their races out there. So they're putting money into this race.
0: Let me ask you about the president's pledge to give every American adult citizen a $5,000 dividend if Republicans maintain control of Congress. Where are you on that?
1: I clapped.
0: You clap.
1: I clap because, look, the government takes too much of our money. People are hurting. This is a way to help people with higher gas prices, higher energy costs, and higher food prices. So I'm a fan of the government. And, look, they say the deficit will go up, but when you deliver money back to people, they spend it and create more tax revenues.
0: Yeah, but you've got this thing on your website. Ken Paxton is a strong fiscal conservative who will fight to cut taxes, stop wasteful spending that has led to our nation being in debt, over $36 trillion in debt. That's more now. After 4 years of Joe Biden causing skyrocketing inflation and declaring war on American energy, you'll help bring down the cost. I mean, arguably, the critics of this move would say, one, it increases the deficit and debt. Two, it would really spike inflation.
1: So you saw what it was on my website. I said I want to cut taxes and cut the deficit. So I want to stop the spending, but I want to start returning more of what you earn to the taxpayer so that they can afford to live. Right now, the government is taking too high a percentage for most of my constituents and certainly most of the country.
0: When we talked to voters and we bounced around, we're going to air it a little bit later in the show, one young Texas Republican said, I wish Ken Paxton would go out there a little bit more with the voters and talk to young Republicans in particular to get to know him better.
1: Well, I've been all over the state. I've been to college campuses. We have like 10 that we have chapters on that are helping me. I've spoken to college Republicans. I've been out block walking. I've been doing this for 17 and a half months, and I've been on the road almost the entire time, almost every day, somewhere different in Texas. So I have been out. The problem with Texas, only problem with Texas, we have almost 32 million people, and no matter how many people I try to see, I can't get close to talking to all the voters.
0: You think it's going to close here in the final days?
1: I have no doubt because we will have the resources. Donald Trump's helping with his PAC. I think there are others helping. Senate Leadership Fund will help. We will get the message out. And once people know, you saw him on your show. He doesn't claim, and he's running from his positions that he's held for the last 10 years. Texans won't buy that once they see him in his own words saying these things.
0: Mr. Attorney General, we appreciate your time.
1: Thank you.
0: Thank you very much. Okay.

0: deficit. So I want to stop the spending, but I want to start returning more of what you earn to the taxpayer so that they can afford to live. Right now, the government is taking too high of a percentage for most of my constituents and certainly most of the country.
1: When we talked to voters and we bounced around, we're going to air it a little bit later in the show, one young Texas Republican said, I wish Ken Paxton would go out there a little bit more with the voters and talk to young Republicans in particular to get to know him better.
0: Well, I've been all over the state. I've been to college campuses. We have like 10 that we have chapters on that are helping me. I've spoken to college Republicans. I've been out block walking. I've been doing this for 17 and a half months, and I've been on the road almost the entire time, almost every day, somewhere different in Texas. So I have been out. The problem with Texas, only problem with Texas, we have almost 32 million people, and no matter how many people I try to see, I can't get close to talking to all the voters.
1: You think it's going to close here in the final days?
0: I have no doubt, because we will have the resources. Donald Trump's helping with his PAC. I think there are others helping. Senate Leadership Fund will help. We will get the message out. And once people know, you saw him on your show. He doesn't claim, and he's running from his positions that he's held for the last 10 years. Texans won't buy that once they see him in his own words saying these things.
1: Mr. Attorney General, we appreciate your time.
0: Thank you.
1: Thank you very much. Okay.

0: blames that on a drone attack from Iraq.
1: Concerns growing tonight over potential disruptions to the global oil supply after Saudi Arabia shut down a key oil pipeline following a drone attack launched from Iraq. The nearly 750-mile east-west pipeline was helping the Saudis bypass the heretofore blocked Strait of Hormuz. Saudi Arabia says it won't retaliate, at least for now, following a request from Iraq's prime minister. President Trump, meantime, claims Iran was probably behind it. This comes as Houthi militants make advances in Yemen, where they apparently captured an island in the middle of the vital Bab el-Mandeb Strait.
0: That's Fox's Kevin Cork. At least 102 people have been rescued and about 140 passengers and crew are still missing after the Indonesian passenger ship lost contact in the Java Sea. Rescuers say the body of a passenger was recovered.

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2: A visit to the Emerald Isle. I'm Chris DeMeo, Fox News. Ireland hosting President Trump this weekend.
3: President Trump is here in Dublin, Ireland this weekend, already meeting with the country's leaders, conversations and topics ranging on a variety of issues from trade tensions to the conflict with Iran, Gaza, as well as Ireland's neutrality in a lot of these conflicts. So the president in the morning at the ambassador's residence met with business leaders and spoke to the press, calling this relationship fantastic.
4: I'm pleased to say that Ireland is now the sixth largest source of foreign direct investment in the United States, with nearly $392 billion invested in 2025.
3: Trump met with Ireland's president, Catherine Colonna, and the Taoiseach, or the prime minister, Micheál Martin. The president wading into one of Ireland's most politically sensitive questions, telling the press he would love to see Irish reunification.
2: Fox's Alex Hogan. Saudi Arabia has shut down a key oil pipeline and

0: president in the morning at the ambassador's residence, met with business leaders and spoke to the press, calling this relationship fantastic.
1: I'm pleased to say that Ireland is now the sixth largest source of foreign direct investment in the United States, with nearly $392 billion invested in 2025.
0: Trump met with Ireland's president, Catherine Colonna, and the Taoiseach of the prime minister, Micheál Martin. The president wading into one of Ireland's most politically sensitive questions, telling the press he would love to see Irish reunification.
2: Fox's Alex Hogan. Saudi Arabia has shut down a key oil pipeline and blames that on a drone attack from Iraq.
3: Concerns growing tonight over potential disruptions to the global oil supply after Saudi Arabia shut down a key oil pipeline following a drone attack launched from Iraq. The nearly 750-mile east-west pipeline was helping the Saudis bypass the heretofore blocked Strait of Hormuz. Saudi Arabia says it won't retaliate, at least for now, following a request from Iraq's prime minister. President Trump, meantime, claims Iran was probably behind it. This comes as Houthi militants make advances in Yemen, where they apparently captured an island in the middle of the vital Bab el-Mandeb Strait.
2: That's Fox's Kevin Cork. At least 102 people have been rescued and about 140 passengers and crew are still missing after the Indonesian passenger ship lost contact in the Java Sea. Rescuers say the body of a passenger was recovered.

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1: A small plane carrying a Wisconsin congressman made an emergency landing in Lake Wausau after it lost power last night. Congressman Tom Tiffany posting on X that he and the pilot sustained minor injuries. Strikes continue in the war between Russia and Ukraine.
2: 8 people were killed. Dozens of others were injured across cities in Ukraine after those Russian strikes. Meanwhile, over in Russia, Ukrainian forces targeted 2 chemical industrial facilities. President Zelensky was in Canada meeting with Ukrainian military pilots. He also met with Prime Minister Mark Carney, pressing allies, of course, for more support. Carney said 1/3 of all the drones they manufacture will go to support Ukraine's defense. Meanwhile, Russian President Vladimir Putin, he's in India alongside other leaders from 11 BRICS nations. That includes China, Brazil, South Africa, just to name a few. Putin said that if European governments send troops to Ukraine, it will mean, quote, a war with Russia.
1: That's Fox's Stephanie Bennett in London. Police say a trespasser tried to enter the home of former Vice President Kamala Harris and her husband on Friday night. Fox's Deborah Valentine reports.
3: The Los Angeles Sheriff's Department says the mystery woman took an Uber to Harris's home and contacted security. After being told she couldn't stay, she returned again, prompting a call to police about a possible trespasser. Police took a report at the scene. TMZ reported the woman was not arrested or cited. A Harris spokesperson says neither Harris nor second gentleman Doug Emhoff were at home at the time. Harris's Secret Service protection was revoked last August by President Trump. Los Angeles police say they're stepping up patrols around the Harris property. Deborah Valentine, Fox News.
1: Rescuers recover more bodies from a passenger ferry gutted by a fire in the Philippines. 76 are now confirmed dead. The cause of the fire not determined. I'm Chris DeMeo. This is Fox News.
4: I'm Jimmy Fallon, and this is Fox News Saturday Night. 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
1: A small plane carrying a Wisconsin congressman made an emergency landing in Lake Wausau after it lost power last night. Congressman Tom Tiffany posting on X that he and the pilot sustained minor injuries. Strikes continue in the war between Russia and Ukraine.
2: 8 people were killed. Dozens of others were injured across cities in Ukraine after those Russian strikes. Meanwhile, over in Russia, Ukrainian forces targeted 2 chemical industrial facilities. President Zelensky was in Canada meeting with Ukrainian military pilots. He also met with Prime Minister Mark Carney, pressing allies, of course, for more support. Carney said 1/3 of all the drones they manufacture will go to support Ukraine's defense. Meanwhile, Russian President Vladimir Putin, he's in India alongside other leaders from 11 BRICS nations. That includes China, Brazil, South Africa, just to name a few. Putin said that if European governments send troops to Ukraine, it will mean, quote, a war with Russia.
1: That's Fox's Stephanie Bennett in London. Police say a trespasser tried to enter the home of former Vice President Kamala Harris and her husband on Friday night. Fox's Deborah Valentine reports.

Stop it. I just thank you for coming out and cheering. I got to tell you, it is a confusing time in the city right now because we're obviously observing September 11th. But a minute before I came out here, Trump just tweeted that the World Trade Center is now called the American Trade Center. Change the name. Now I got to redraw all our maps. I got to be honest. I wasn't sure if the country would be in the mood for a comedy show this week, but then I saw all those reports about Jimmy Kimmel getting canceled, and I was like, these people are ready to go. Oh, man. Yo, Kimmel is in a pickle here because Trump wants him out the door, but Joe Biden just called to wish him good luck. Take a look. Come on, Jimmy. But I actually don't know what's going on here because there are some outlets that say Kimmel's getting canceled. Others are reporting that he's sticking around, but we know it's not looking good because Tom Homan just deported his sidekick, Guillermo. But you guys are still in the country, so welcome to Fox News Saturday night. Let's go. Let's go. Let's go. Let's go. Yo, it is a hot lineup tonight. Let me give you this really quick. Kennedy, comedian Aaron Berg, sports talk radio legend Craig Carton. All on the show tonight. We love Carton. He just launched a huge show on OutKick, and I'm not sure if you know this, but he actually went to Gamblers Anonymous a few years ago, which I can relate to because I was a huge gambler in my 20s, but now I have a wife and a kid, so the only time I gamble is when I eat Taco Bell lettuce. So silly. But Carton's in the house, and dig this one. Superstar Hollywood actress Janisha Adams-Ginyard from the Marvel movie Black Panther. Whoa. Whoa. Whoa! Check out the new Booker. I gotta tell you the truth between us before she gets out here. I did not see Black Panther in theaters because I was a taxi driver back when it came out, which means I was on the road trying to dodge Black Tiger. Now to be clear, okay, we love Tiger Woods on this show, which is why I only make fun of his driving. I never went after him.

0: ever. I've never went after him for anything related to golf. Like the time his wife caught him playing a few extra holes. Never, never, never. Stop it. But we have such a stacked show tonight. And I'll tell you this, we need one because it was a crazy week of news. I can always tell what kind of week it's going to be for me by the first headline I read on a Monday morning. Well, here's the very first thing I saw. Let me read it for you. California serial butt sniffer gets slap on the wrist after latest spree went viral on TikTok. So dig this, guys. A man has been going around sniffing strangers' butts in California. And if you didn't see him, take a look at the man. Obviously just kidding. Gavin Newsom isn't sniffing anyone's butts because that would require him to take his head out of his own ass. You know, that's... But I only bring it up because every week when I host the show, I love to take one more look at the news right before I come out of that wall. For real, like, that's how it works. The music starts, you scan your phone, you snort a Percocet, ta-da! Hey! All right! Ah! But for real, I was just reading on my phone a minute ago that Gavin Newsom's campaign fell off a cliff this week. Check out the headline, Gavin Newsom's presidential odds tank after new numbers released. So this is real. Newsom is at 7%. To put that in more perspective, okay, more people want this man I'm about to show you to be their Amazon driver. Watch. Yeah. Never hire a delivery guy who's nicknamed Chuck, you know what I mean? But holy hell, did you see how much speed he put on that? Like, there is a 0% chance that package isn't broken, by the way. Take another look, just watch the wind up here. He's walking up the driveway, winds up, bang, there it goes, my God. And the bad news is that Amazon guy's about to get fired from his job. The good news is the New York Jets just signed him to play quarterback, so. But let's not get distracted here, because I was saying, Gavin Newsom is at 7% in the polls to talk about this. Kamala is at 8% tonight. But enough about her blood alcohol content. I mean, Jimmy, come on, get him out. Get him out, she's drinking. Yeah, but it was a bizarre week in liberal politics. I'm not sure if you saw this, but the Seattle Police Department, Seattle PD, now referring to shooters as trigger pullers. That is real. And if you think that is insane, here in New York, we're now calling pickpockets mayor. Nuts. It's nuts. But take a look at this clip from the Seattle PD. This is real. Watch.
1: Looking at ways to where we can identify individuals that are known, we call them trigger pullers.
0: Trigger pullers. Like, I'm obviously not here to bash the cops. Everyone in my family is a cop. Both my brothers, my dad. I would have been a cop if it weren't for this thing called a background check. shortest interview ever. I was like, well, thanks for coming. But Seattle's woke mayor has their police department referring to shooters as trigger pullers. And I believe one man summed it up best.
2: Life is hard, but it's harder when you're stupid.
0: Being serious, it is not a political point to say that we shouldn't be softening the language we use to describe criminals because they're the bad guys. Think about it. When we were kids, everybody knew who the bad guys were because growing up, we all played two games in the backyard, right? Cops and robbers and cowboys and Elizabeth Warrens. We all played. Of course, the biggest news in politics this week happened down in Dallas, where the Republicans held their midterm conventions. And yo, J.D. Vance in no mood for hecklers this week. And I gotta be honest, I get it, because he works in Washington and they have the worst heckler in the world. Literally any time someone opens their mouth in Washington, D.C., they get heckled by this man. Stop it. But here is Vance giving an actual heckler an actual hard time. Watch.
3: So what the people at home missed is that we just had a protester interrupting us and waving the Mexican flag. Well, my friend, if you love Mexico so much, get your ass over there. I'll buy you the plane ticket.
0: I mean, yo, if you're trying to replace Trump, it doesn't get any Trumpier than that. You know what I mean? All he has to do now is call Rosie O'Donnell a land whale, and he's got the gig. It is obviously way too early to know who is going to win the Republican nomination, but it's so crazy to think how far J.D. Vance has come. Like, if you think about this, 2 years ago, he was a relatively unknown vice presidential nominee, and the Democrats were accusing him of having sex with his couch. That's what they were doing. Now he's at a tie with Marco Rubio in the presidential odds. So the Republicans have Rubio, who's bilingual, and Vance, who's bisexual. Good night, everybody! Come on! So dumb. Of course, the funniest moment. I'm sorry, that made me laugh. I don't know why. Of course, the funniest moments in Dallas did come from President Trump, because the thing with Trump is he doesn't have a filter. Have you ever had a grandma with no filter? Okay. It's like actually kind of hilarious. My grandma Fela was like that. You'd see her at Christmas, she'd be like, hey, grandma. She'd be like, you got fat, you know? And you want to be like, hey, you too, you know, but you're like floored by the honesty. You're like, oh my God, yes, it's funny. You just take it. Like, even before Trump went to Dallas, check out Trump telling a reporter he's never heard of the news outlet the guy works for. Watch this. Just watch.
4: Who do you work for?
5: Nurse.
4: Who?
5: Nurse.
4: I don't even know what the hell that is. You gotta get yourself a real job.
0: Oh, the thing he said at the end, he goes, get yourself a real job. Can you imagine that young reporter calling up his boss all excited? He's like, great news, I was able to ask the President of the United States a question on camera in front of the whole world. And the boss is like, oh my God, what did he say? And he's like, that our whole network is bullshit. But that is Trump's actual superpower. The guy has the energy of a 12-year-old, but the honesty of an 80-year-old grandma with no filter. No filter. Check out his endorsement of Texas Senate candidate Ken Paxton. Watch this.
6: He may not dress right, he may not talk exactly perfectly, and he may not be the best-looking guy I've ever seen. But you know what he is? He's the greatest attorney general in America, and he deserves to be your next senator.
0: Yo. But think about this. Donald Trump is the only man in history who can compliment you and insult you in the same sentence. That was one sentence. Two commas, that was one sentence. Can you imagine him being the best man at your wedding and doing the toast? Let's raise a glass to Frank, who's a brilliant and funny guy, although he doesn't have the best taste in women. I mean, well, dude. To get the mic out of his hand. The good news for Ken Paxton is nobody remembers a word Trump said about him, because Trump went on to accuse his opponent of beating his meat. Okay, that's a real thing. And true story, do not Google beating the meat, because every story is about Jeffrey Toobin. So stick with me, keep it in the room. But if you remember the story, okay, of the Texas Senate race, James Tallarico once declared he was running the first vegan campaign in Texas. And now he had to walk that back because his donors heard it and shot themselves. You know how this works. Guys, I've said this before on the show, Texas is not electing a vegan senator. The last time I was in Texas, a cop stopped me for driving without a brisket, okay? I'll never forget it. He walked up to my window and he was like, license and barbecue sauce, please. I was like, what? Where am I? But here's Trump

0: He's like, great news. I was able to ask the president of the United States a question on camera in front of the whole world. And the boss is like, oh my God, what did he say? And he's like, that our whole network is bullshit. But that is Trump's actual superpower. The guy has the energy of a 12-year-old, but the honesty of an 80-year-old grandma with no filter. No filter. Check out his endorsement of Texas Senate candidate Ken Paxton. Watch this.
1: He may not dress right, he may not talk exactly perfectly, and he may not be the best-looking guy I've ever seen. But you know what he is? He's the greatest attorney general in America, and he deserves to be your next senator.
0: Yo. But think about this. Donald Trump is the only man in history who can compliment you and insult you in the same sentence. That was one sentence. Two commas, that was one sentence. Can you imagine him being the best man at your wedding and doing the toast? Let's raise a glass to Frank, who's a brilliant and funny guy, although he doesn't have the best taste in women. I mean, well, dude. To get the mic out of his hands. The good news for Ken Paxton is nobody remembers a word Trump said about him, because Trump went on to accuse his opponent of beating his meat, okay? That's a real thing. And true story, do not Google beating the meat, because every story is about Jeffrey Toobin. So stick with me, keep it in the room. But if you remember the story, okay, of the Texas Senate race, James Tallarico once declared he was running the first vegan campaign in Texas. And now he had to walk that back because his donors heard it and shot themselves. You know how this works. Guys, I've said this before on the show, Texas is not electing a vegan senator. The last time I was in Texas, a cop stopped me for driving without a brisket, okay? I'll never forget it. He walked up to my window and he was like, license and barbecue sauce, please. I was like, what? Where am I? But here's Trump summing up Tallarico's problem the way only Trump can. Watch.
1: But he ran a campaign to beat meat. He called it beat meat. I don't know what the hell he meant by that. These people are going to tell me, what the hell is he? Wants to beat meat?
0: Yeah. I mean... So what Trump is saying, though, is do not underestimate James Tallarico, because the guy has a lot of pull. But the best part about it is that wasn't the end. Watch the rest of this.
1: But it was bad for his image, so he started eating meat. And he recently... It's getting worse. I'm getting myself in trouble. It's getting worse. But he was recently seen... having a barbecue and eating a lot of meat.
0: But it's a true story. James Tallarico went out and got himself a giant T-bone. And afterwards, he had a steak. Stop it. But even if you hated Trump with all the fiber in your being, you're gonna miss his communication style when this is over. Because political disagreements used to be so boring. Like, think back to just like Obama, not that far. He'd be like, my opponent and I may disagree on policy, but we nuts, this is greater than what divides us. And then Trump shows up and he's like, this guy spanks the monkey. And you're like, can he say that? You know what I mean? The sign language interpreter's like, what the f***? What just happened? Of course, the president just observed September 11th at the Pentagon. He did not give one of his two-hour speeches of comedy, obviously. That is a thing. A few years back, they decided they don't really want presidents speaking on 9/11 because they were so worried that Joe Biden would call it 7/11. You know what I mean? They were like... Not a joke, folks. These guys had taquitos. Think about it. Yeah, it was a rough week for the Bidens. I'm not sure if you saw this headline, but Hunter Biden launched a meme coin, and it did not go the best. Check out the headline. Hunter Biden's laptop meme coin instantly cratered 95% after hitting the market. So Hunter launched a meme coin, and it completely tanked, lost all of its value. So now he has two forms of currency he doesn't pay child support in. Some of you laughed, some of you knocked up a stripper. But nobody was shocked that Hunter's coin tanked, because let's be honest, okay? The Bidens have never been a family you can count on.
2: Let me start off with two words. Made in America.
0: Two words. Made in America. Listen, man, you can make fun of

Joe Biden all you want, but just this week, he promised to finish this entire term in office, so. But Hunter wasn't the only guy selling things this week. The Bunny Ranch, which is of course the most famous brothel in the world, has gone on sale for $34 million, okay? You could probably get them down to 50 bucks if you turn on a black light. I'm not gonna lie. For real, I saw an estimate that over 1 million people have had sex at the Bunny Ranch, which is the most for anywhere except the Kardashians' house. Come on. Stop it. Come on, Jimmy, they're not even in the news right now. But I have to tell you this, a quick story, okay? My mom wanted to see the Bunny Ranch when I was out on the West Coast. This is a real story. I had a stand-up gig on the West Coast back in May. So I took my mom to California first because, believe it or not, my mom is 75 and she's never had fentanyl, ever, never had it. Never, never. But I'm not kidding. We did a show, and then we drove from California side of Lake Tahoe into Reno just to raise our self-esteem. And when we were driving, she saw a sign for the Bunny Ranch, and she was like, oh, I want to see it. So my mom made me drive her to the frickin' Bunny Ranch. Take a look at the picture. That's my mom. Look at that. That's my mom right after she ended her shift. Right there. She don't care. But one thing that did make me laugh is they do have a lot of security at the Bunny Ranch, yet this is their speed limit when you pull onto the property. Look. Look at that. That is real. I'm not even kidding. My mom was driving. She actually got pulled over. But luckily, the cop let her off with a slap on the ass. And stop it. The biggest business story of the week is that Apple just unveiled a foldable iPhone. I have questions. Take a look at it. There it is. Unfold it nice and wide. Almost looks like an oversized iPad, but either way you slice it, I mean, hot damn, folks, a foldable phone is the story of the year, and that year is 1999. You know what I mean? Like, I don't want to make fun of the new iPhone because those five-year-old Asian kids worked hard at the factory, okay? Okay, but it really does feel like we're going backwards to have a foldable iPhone because we spent the last 10 years trashing anyone who had a flip phone, did we not? Someone opened a flip phone, you'd be like, what are you, Amish? Oh my God, what is going on? But for what it's worth, Apple says they are not going backwards in technology, and if you buy a foldable iPhone, they're gonna throw in a subscription to their new streaming service, which is called Apple Black and White TV. stop it, Jimmy, come on. Stop it. That is not true. But if you do want a foldable iPhone, they are on sale next month, and Apple is even throwing in free shipping. Folks, we have a monster lineup. Kennedy, comedian Aaron Berg, Outkick's Beck Harton, and Hollywood superstar, stunt woman Tanisha Adams-Ginyard in the house. It's going to get nuts. Let's go.

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1: Thank you. Welcome back to Fox News Saturday Night, where I should remind you that I've got an insane stand-up comedy schedule this fall that in the next month alone will take me to Reading, Pennsylvania, Richmond, Virginia, Clearwater, Florida, Colorado Springs, and Santa Rosa, California. 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Now, I got to tell you this really quickly, crowd. The California gig on October 24th is a big deal because that's the same day they're expected to finish counting the votes in the L.A. mayor's race. That one was for you, Spencer Pratt. But joining me now are two people everybody can vote for. Say hello to comedian and God's gift to height jokes, Aaron Burr.
2: Everybody. Yeah.
3: What's up, dude?
2: Hi, everybody.
1: And he is joined by Fox News superstar and cultural icon, Kennedy is in the house. Hot. Damn.
4: Hot darn.
1: Good to see you.
4: Thanks, Jim.
1: And we really picked up this crowd after September 11th, which was a mess in the city. I mean, poor Mom Donnie stuck out like a sore thumb in his Bin Laden jersey.
4: Off the rafters.
1: Thank you. Really quick, something I want to get into. You are going on the road, right?
2: Yeah.
1: Where are you
2: going to
1: be?
2: I'm going to be in Wayne, New Jersey, which is a good 38 minutes from here. And September 23rd, and of course my brand new special, 30 Minutes with Aaron Berg, which is getting rave reviews, is on YouTube right now. Check it out.
1: How about Aaron Berg?
2: Thank you.
1: So, to be clear, Aaron has a special on YouTube and Kennedy has a special on YouPorn.
2: Yep.
1: Which is not true.
4: Proud of that one. It's actually YouLube. A little leftover gift from Diddy. We were friends.
1: Oh, my God. I think the most talked about story of the week was President Trump's proposal to give away $5,000 after the midterms. Here's the clip really quick.
5: So if the Republicans win, you win with us and you get $5,000. It will be called the Trump dividend.
1: Now, as you'd imagine, the Democrats are pissed about this because for that kind of bread, they could have opened 1,000 fake Somali daycares. You know what I mean? Can you imagine how many transgender mice they could have made in Croatia for that money?
2: Yeah, that's 5,000 times 1 cent each. That's 5 million transgender mice, which, by the way, very good mice. One of them reads to my daughter at a public school. It's phenomenal. Yeah, this little mouse comes out and reads Three Blind Mice, and then her balls fall out of her dress.

0: You don't need to dignify that, because I want to get your take on this. To be clear, Trump is not the first candidate to offer money if his party wins an election. Watch this Biden clip. Watch.
1: By electing John and the Reverend, you can make an immediate difference in your own lives, the lives of the people all across this country, because their election will put an end to the block in Washington on that $2,000 stimulus check, that money that will go out the door immediately.
0: So that's Biden offering everyone $2,000 if the Democrats won the special election in Georgia. It's worth noting the Bidens were going to pay everybody in Ukrainian money, though. But to quote the great children's singer Axl Rose, where do we go now? Like, what do we think of this?
2: I don't know. I can't wait to see who's going to run for president. I want to hear the auctioneers. You know, it's like Gavin Newsom's like, I'll give you $10,000 if you vote for the Democrats. And JD Vance like, let's raise it to $15,000. How about the boy from Ohio? Hillbilly elegy for $25,000. $25,000 for
0: family. Isn't it hilarious, though, that, like, Trump is offering Americans $5,000 and the illegals are like, that's it? You know? What a time to be alive. Do you want the money?
3: I love a good bribe for a vote. I think a bribe really gets people out to vote. The only thing would be like, if you have a driver's license, you're excluded. That would ruin it for everybody. I would get out and vote. 5K would be fantastic. I just got my wife a new rock. That would go towards that.
0: Is that what you guys did? You renewed your vows?
3: We're renewing our vows at Key West, which is odd because I'm not gay, but she calls me gay all the time. So.
0: How many years are you married?
3: 10 years.
0: Oh, no, that's a round number. No, that makes me happy. Can we just, this is important. Me and Kennedy and I have talked about this. If someone renews their vows on a round number, 10, 20, 30, they're renewing their vows. But if someone renews their vows at like year 7, there's a pregnant stripper somewhere. And they're trying to make good. But I mean, if you had a pregnant stripper, you might need the extra 5K. So if the comes to this and they start giving away the money, what do you think you'd spend it on if you would take it? And would you take it, I guess is a question. Do you want the money?
2: Yeah, I'd probably get, circus boobs. Yeah, I hear the bigger you go, the less they cost. So. That, yeah. Yeah.
0: But would you use the same doctor who did your butt? I'm kidding.
2: Could you imagine if I was just like, can we get a shot of that?
3: You're a married woman, Kennedy.
2: Oh, yeah, he's watching
3: down.
2: Right now. Yeah. Love you, honey. He knows why he married me. Come on.
0: Let me ask the crowd.
2: It's for my intellect, Aaron.
0: I love that. Let me ask the crowd. Do you guys want the money?
4: Yeah!
0: Okay. All right, I think a natural follow-up, though, is clap if you think you're actually going to get the money. That is everything you need to know.
2: Do you want to pay for other people to get the money and not you?
0: No. Yeah. And that, in a nutshell, is every socialist policy, ladies and gentlemen. So that's where we're at right now. Like, Trump wants to give away the money. I do think some people want the money. Nobody in Congress is going to help him pass this. And the only Democrat who supports it is Bill Clinton, but he wants it in singles. And, folks, don't go anywhere because the NFL just added 68 male cheerleaders. When we come back, sports talk legend Craig Parton tells us the best way to heckle him.

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1: Welcome back to Fox News Saturday Night, where tomorrow is our first NFL Sunday of the year. There will be 68 male cheerleaders on the sidelines. And if you think that's a lot of men, you've never seen James Tallarico's search history. Oh, my God. But really quick, take a look at this. I just want to show you what this looks like. There's a guy cheering right there with the pom-poms and the girls, doing a little dance number there, and that's in Philadelphia. And I just want you to know this crowd. There are a lot of fans who really don't care about the male cheerleaders, while others are outraged, saying if they wanted to see that many dongs, they'd go to a women's swimming meet. You know, they're... Now to discuss it is a first ballot Hall of Fame sports talk radio host who just launched a brand new show on Outkick. Say hello to His Excellency, Craig Carton. Thanks for this.
2: Good to see you.
1: Yeah.
2: All right.
1: Big damn deal. The big damn deal. Welcome back to the
2: show. That's right. The big deal is here. Let's go.
1: The big deal is here. I can't tell, Kennedy, which one looks like they're playing the other in a made-for-TV movie.
3: That's Dr. Evil and that's Mini-Me.
1: Well, listen, seriously, thank you for coming.
2: We needed a
1: serious pro for the segment because a lot of this audience doesn't like the idea of male cheerleaders.
2: Yeah.
1: Aaron Berg is a former male stripper.
4: Yeah.
1: That's a real story.
2: Former? He asked me to come to his show Tuesday night.
1: Yeah. Where does Craig Carton come off with something like that?
2: No, I grew up a man.
1: Yeah.
2: As simple as that. Look, my only issue is that they dance really, really well.
4: Yeah.
2: Like, since Aaron's performance, I haven't seen a guy dance that well my entire lifetime. The crazy thing about it, thank you in the back, is if there was one city in America mm-hmm. that I would have told you and sworn on a stack of Bibles would have never said yes to male cheerleaders, it would have been Philadelphia. Right? Because those animals pride themselves on being animals. Right? And that's when you know the world has taken a weird turn.
1: Yeah, over under on a male cheerleader in Philly hearing the F word more than 50 times in a game.
2: 6 inches.
1: He's still because, you know, we talk about sports. You know, when a dad takes his kid to the game, right?
2: Mm-hmm.
1: Okay, you know this conversation where you see Josh Allen and you're like, son, you see that guy over there on the 20-yard line throwing the ball? Is there a dad going, you see that guy over there twerking at the 50? I don't know. Who is this for? That's what I don't know.
2: I think it's for all the people that protested Riley Gaines.
1: I mean,

0: Kennedy, when you watch the NFL, I mean, you probably don't even notice the cheerleaders because you bet so much money on the games. But, I mean, what seriously, what do you notice?
1: So I went to Lowe's the other day. Uh-huh. It's like, you know, Home Depot. And there are all these pink buckets. And I was like, oh, I know what they're doing. They're painting everything pink. They've got, like, these mini pink toolboxes to get women excited about going to Lowe's. So it's uh-huh. not just men. They're doubling their clientele. That's what they're doing here. Uh-huh. So it's like, and all the women are like, oh, my God, I love him. He's my new gay best friend. And I'm like, oh, my God, I dated him.
0: But I mean, first of all, as a former male stripper, for real, that's not a joke. When he was, you lived in Canada, right?
2: Yeah.
0: What was your stage name?
2: Brandon.
0: Brandon.
1: Let's go, Brandon.
0: Let's go, Brandon. We brought it back.
2: In my defense, Justin Trudeau was already taken.
3: So. Brandon, you named yourself after a 90210 character?
2: That's exactly it. 90210. Most of these people don't know it. They're thinking, yeah. I don't remember him from Matlock. But it was a TV character, Brandon. I had sideburns. I had hair back then. These
0: Did
2: were the glory
0: really?
2: Days. Yeah.
0: So you named, as a Canadian, you named yourself after an American sitcom character.
2: That's
0: your,
2: correct.
0: Your country has no self-esteem. You know what I mean?
2: Was I supposed to do a Degrassi character or something?
0: fair. All right, so let me ask you this, though. For real, as a lifelong sports fan, mm-hmm. what do you think is more absurd? That the NFL is starting the season with male cheerleaders, or that Thursday night they started the game with a land acknowledgement of stolen land?
4: I think I might have missed that one.
0: If you're lucky.
4: Yeah. Okay,
0: they literally went down to Australia, Kennedy.
1: Yeah.
0: And they were like, before we gather today, we're playing on stolen land.
4: Yeah.
0: I was like, who made Elizabeth Warren the ref? Like, what is going on here?
3: Yeah, you know, the best thing would have been if Billie Eilish was performing at halftime. That would have been awesome.
0: All right, so do you agree with me on this? Because we never want you to get political, because sports we consider to be an off-ramp. So we bring you on the store to have fun. But do you believe that anyone who says they're living on stolen land should either give it back or shut the f*** up? No?
3: Yes. Yes. Or invite some of the people they stole the land from to spend the night.
0: Imagine that.
3: That's right. Hey, Tonto. You
0: I love this so much. But it is one of the things that I am kind of indifferent to. Like, it's fun to make fun of. But I don't actually care. Like, I think they're going to catch a lot of shit in Philly. But I also think, like, at this point, like, the LGB movement has gotten so complex and crazy, we can't even follow it. Guys, when I was a little kid, it was LGB. Do you know what it is now? Can you name this, you guys? It's LGBTQIA+2SL. That's real.
2: Yeah.
0: Guys, that's not a civil rights movement. That's a strong email password. Okay. Don't go anywhere. Artificial intelligence to give your dog the ability to talk. When we come back, Hollywood superstar Denise Adams gives you tell us how to put yours up for adoption.
5: Fox News, I'm Deborah Valentine. Wisconsin Republican gubernatorial candidate Tom Tiffany posting to X that the small plane he was a passenger on made an emergency water landing in Lake Washaw Saturday night after the plane lost power.
6: He says the aircraft lost power as it was preparing to land at Wausau Downtown Airport, forcing the emergency landing.
5: Fox's Claudia Cowan. Indonesian rescuers say about 140 passengers are missing. At least 102 have been rescued after a ferry carrying more than 240 people overturned in the Java Sea. President Trump wrapping up his two-day visit to Ireland today. He met with political and business leaders Saturday.
7: I'm pleased to say that Ireland is now the sixth largest source of foreign direct investment in the United States, with nearly $392 billion invested in 2025.
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0: Welcome back to Fox News Saturday Night, where my next guest is a superstar actress who starred in the movie Black Panther before Trump renamed it Orange Panther. That's a big deal. Say hello to Janicia Adams-Ginyard, everybody. Thanks. Welcome to the show. First of all, welcome to Fox News. This is a big deal. It's the first time we've had you on the show.
1: Yes.
0: Just to be clear, we've never had a celebrity on twice. Okay. We had to lie about Carton. Carton was on 2 years ago. Oh, we had to tell him it was a different host to get him to come back. I'm not even kidding. He was on. The minute he walked out, he was pissed. I'm kidding. But did I read, because we all know about Black Panther and your illustrious film career, but did I also read you were a professional wrestler at one point?
1: I was.
0: Is that true?
1: This is very true. I was a professional wrestler for almost 4 years.
0: Oh, my God.
1: I was like a female Ric Flair. I'm doing figure four leg locks, jumping over the third rope.
0: Whoa!
1: Yes.
0: I mean, amazing. This is the thing. Like, for real. I never got into women's wrestling because I lived down the block from a Waffle House. So if I went there, you'd just see the clothes and the weaves are out. Everybody's flying.
1: I'm kidding. All in the syrup.
0: Thank you. But we needed you on for the story because I was also reading that you are a dog enthusiast. Is this correct?
1: Yes. I have three dogs.
0: You have three dogs?
1: I have three dogs. I grew up with four. I have three dogs now.
0: You grew up with four, you have three, and you
2: were saying... Can I ask you a question?
1: Yes.
0: Yeah, get in there.
2: What's the difference between a dog enthusiast and someone who just likes having a dog?
0: Check Kennedy's hard drive. I'm kidding.
3: A lot of peanut butter.
0: Don't touch that.
1: I care about the dog.
0: Don't touch that. Do not touch it. You don't have to dignify that with a comment. You're a classy woman. But I was blown away by this because you said you have three dogs.
1: Yes.
0: She was telling me backstage she trained all three with Michael Vick.
1: Maybe.
0: And none of this is true.
1: I was Steelers.
0: Stay focused. Okay. So there's a report out this week that says artificial intelligence could soon give humans the ability to communicate in English with their dogs, which for my money defeats the whole purpose of having a dog, which is a loyal companion who loves you unconditionally, but most importantly, can't tell people how much

0: shit you do when you're home alone. I'm honestly. And I know you worked as a Hollywood stuntwoman, but would you ever commit to a scene that crazy? I don't think it's good.
1: No.
0: You wouldn't, right?
1: No, I would not do that.
0: You just want, do you feel like now you can currently communicate with your dog just like at the perfect level, like it's just enough communication?
1: First of all, dogs communicate. Animals already communicate.
0: Yes.
1: They use nonverbal cues, like they push you if they like need to get their ball from under the couch or whatever. Yep. They cry when they're hungry.
0: They do.
1: Yeah, and like if you're a husky mom like me, like huskies don't even have standard barks. They howl, they go, hoo, hoo, you know, they have their little,
2: sorry.
1: They
2: have,
0: that was, did you hear that?
1: They do like this, whoo, whoo, whoo, whoo, whoo.
0: That was amazing.
3: By the way,
1: yeah.
3: If Jimmy doesn't lose weight, his mom's a husky mom.
0: There it is. I also write, I love your, I know, you're, I'm laughing at that too.
1: Okay.
0: It's not every day you get insulted by Vin Diesel's trans little brother, you know? It's, you gotta take it.
1: Like
0: I didn't want to do that.
1: Like that.
0: And I wouldn't hit you, but she kept laughing. I had to get one in there. Cardi, talking dogs. Do you want anything to do with talking dogs?
2: No, I don't have kids.
0: Oh, good. Kennedy Lemmy, who is a legend. He's iconic. He's media famous. Do you want Lemmy to talk?
4: Yeah, I want that fat to tell me how much food he wants. And that's all he would tell me.
0: Yeah.
4: He'd be like, can I have some sausage and maybe a little bit of ham and a stack of pancakes? And while you're at it, please stop giving me kibble. I just want a stick of butter. Like, it wouldn't be a scintillating conversation.
2: Plus, we do get naked in front of our pets a lot. I'd hate to have that conversation.
1: Oh, yeah, yeah, yeah. Mine goes in the restroom and all that. Yeah.
2: Right. That's all you got down there?
0: Hey, wow. Wow. Oh, somebody's going to be on the bottom tonight. Okay.
2: Someone's turn. But. Yeah,
0: so you're an A. Berg, talking dogs.
3: I think it'd be great. We adopted two dogs. Oh. One is named Mijo. He's Mexican, probably MS-13. And then we have another dog named Cece we got from the Special Needs Animal Rescue. Uh-huh. So I think on both of them, it'd be great. One would be like, we need to abolish ICE. And then the other one, of course, the Special Needs would be like, derf. She'd just fall in the pool.
0: Amazing. It's spot on. I agree with you.
1: Yes.
0: I've had a dog. He's 11 years old.
1: Mm-hmm.
0: And you don't know this, but dogs can communicate.
1: They can.
0: The Christy Gnome's dog is always like, help! Help! Don't go anywhere! A naked bike ride edition of Last Call.

0: Extra Crime Minute.
1: Saturday night, where I should remind you that for tickets to be in our studio audience, scan the QR code on the bottom right-hand corner of the screen. You can come hang out in New York City with these maniacs right here. Look at them go. Look at them go. Look at them go. I do have to tell you, if you're watching around the country, Times Square is so nice this time of year because they have the pumpkin spice pea. And it's actually great to trick-or-treat here because you don't have to worry about some psycho putting razors in your kids' candy because all the Mets fans use the razors on themselves, so it's fine. It is time for Last Call. Let's go, let's go, let's go. You didn't see me. All right, watch this. We got a local story. New Jersey police are looking for a man who's been riding his bicycle completely naked. Police released a photo asking for the public's help. Take a look. That looks like a lot like Craig Carton from Out.
2: Not good.
3: Doesn't everybody ride their butt naked in New Jersey?
1: That is like one of the most Jersey things. But Kennedy, I want to come to you first really quick. They do this in Portland as an organized event.
4: Yeah. No, it's been happening for years.
1: Yes.
4: And it's never the people you want to see on a bike.
2: Or naked.
1: Yep. Spot on. I mean, Berg, so your big gig in New Jersey is September 23rd?
5: September 23rd, Wayne, New Jersey. I'll be riding my bike naked with no... Here's the caveat. No seat.
1: Oh, well, that's,
4: wow.
1: Yes. His other stage name is Mayor Pete. So easy. Janisha, let's have this talk. You were an Olympic bobsledder. You have done everything.
6: I was on the national team, yes, as a brakeman.
1: Whoa.
6: Mm-hmm. Yes.
1: Whoa. Yes. You caught it, I caught it. Stop clapping. It's brake person, okay? I'm kidding, but you did that. But did you guys ever, like, hate? Did you guys, you didn't naked bike ride, did you?
6: I did a naked bike ride, no. Maybe topless. Okay. Not completely naked.
1: And then the natural follow-up is there video footage available? I'm kidding, stop it. Stop it. But this is like, there's this weird thing going on, and I think you know this from being a guy who hosts a show also on WFAN here in New York City. There are people in this city that like doing this to other people. I don't even know that he's a pervert. They just like being like, ha-ha, you know what I mean? That happened to me on the subway today. I get on the subway, a guy has just got it right in his hand, you know what I mean? And as a comic, you can't say anything because I work with Louis C.K., you know what I mean? I'm like, what do you do? What do you do? But it's, I do think it's something specific to this area that we're all just...
2: It's also specific to NFL locker rooms.
1: Yes.
2: A lot of guys like to play pranks when the coach is talking to them. They just put it on another guy's shoulder.
1: Uh-huh.
2: I get two hands like I need two hands.
1: Yeah.
2: They just kind of put it on another guy's shoulder.
1: They like to just put their thing on another guy's shoulder in an NFL locker room. And now they're doing it in the WNBA. I mean, God. Folks, thank you for watching Fox News Saturday night. Don't forget to get tickets to my stand-up tour at foxacrossamerica.com. Time for Kennedy, Aaron, Craig, and Janisha. I'm Jimmy Fallon saying good night from New York City. We'll see you right back here again next week. Until then, you can be a Republican. You can be a Democrat. Just don't be a dick.
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1: 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For more health news, go to foxnewshealth.com. 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I'm Lisa Brady, Fox News.
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3: Day two in Ireland. I'm Deborah Valentine, Fox News. President Donald Trump visiting the Dunburg Golf Course and meeting with national leaders during his trip to Ireland. Fox's Madeline Rivera has details on the meeting.
4: President Trump wrapped up his day at his golf course, Dunburg, which is hosting the Irish Open. But he began his day by speaking with Irish leaders. He met with President Catherine Connolly and the Taoiseach, or Prime Minister, Micheál Martin. The conversations touch on trade, Gaza, and the war in Iran. But the president made the biggest headlines when he said he would love to see Irish reunification. That is a sensitive topic in the country as Northern Ireland remains part of the UK. The British Prime Minister is saying there will be no referendum on Irish unity unless a majority of the public supports it, and he said that does not appear to be the case for now.
3: President Trump discussed unification in Ireland, saying they're Irish people. How can they be bad, right? Saudi Arabia has shut down a key oil pipeline and has placed the blame on a drone attack from Iraq. Fox's Kevin Cork.
5: Concerns growing tonight over potential disruptions to the global oil supply after Saudi Arabia shut down a key oil pipeline following a drone attack launched from Iraq. The nearly 750-mile east-west pipeline was helping the Saudis bypass the heretofore blocked Strait of Hormuz. Saudi Arabia says it won't retaliate, at least for now, following a request from Iraq's prime minister. President Trump, meantime, claims Iran was probably behind it. This comes as Houthi militants make advances in Yemen, where they apparently captured an island in the middle of the vital Bab el-Mandeb Strait.
3: That strait serves as a gateway to the Red Sea trade route linking Europe and Asia. State-run media says an Iranian commercial vessel was struck early Sunday off Keshem Island near the Strait of Hormuz. One person was killed and four wounded. America.

0: Fox.
1: There's a call to action by major technology CEOs to slow the development of artificial intelligence. Fox's Claudia Cowan has details.
2: The head of an AI giant is calling for a slowdown in the race to develop artificial intelligence. Anthropic's CEO warns people could lose control of AI and the technology could be misused to cause harm. He's urging AI companies to impose new guardrails. Tech executives Sam Altman and Elon Musk posted messages agreeing. The call to action comes after an Anthropic researcher resigned over safety concerns.
1: Representative Ana Paulina Luna of Florida called on Congress so they can convene a special session on AI.

0: AI and what the future of the United States could look like. Chicago's mayor, Brandon Johnson, is expected to announce today whether or not he'll seek a second term next year amid some serious political headwinds. Fox's Jeff Manasso reports from the Windy City of Chicago.
1: Chicago Mayor Brandon Johnson is widely expected today to formally announce his reelection bid. And the question isn't whether Johnson wants another 4 years, it's whether Chicago voters will give him the chance. Amid a recent University of Chicago poll that shows less than 14% of voters want Johnson to run again. The Democrat mayor's low approval as Chicago faces major crime and public safety problems, a nearly $1 billion budget gap, and tax increases and new fees over budget cuts. Problems, the mayor has said, are real, but also decades in the making. In Chicago, Jeff Manasso, Fox News.
0: Indonesian rescuers say about 140 passengers and crew are missing after a ferry carrying more than 240 people overturned in bad weather in the Java Sea today. At least 102 people have been rescued. The body of a passenger was recovered as a search operation expanded.

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1: Sunday, September 13th, 2026. I'm Jared Halpern. The Trump dividend is the latest campaign promise ahead of the midterm elections. What would it cost, and would Congress go along with it?
2: And this is coming from the Republican Party for all the criticism that they lay on the Democrats about saying, oh, they're the party of big government. But again, there's a cost to this, and, you know, would there be a legislative cost?
3: I'm Lucas Tomlinson. America's global war on terror is nearly a quarter century old. Is America still prepared to answer future threats?
4: When you kill an American anywhere in the world, the United States should have an obligation to find out who did it and why, hunt them down, and make them pay that price along with the governments who enabled it.
1: This is the Fox News Rundown from Washington. President Trump proposed an unconventional campaign promise at the Republican convention last week.
5: I will issue a dividend to every adult citizen in the United States of America for $5,000.
1: But there's a catch. The president says the Trump dividend only happens if Republicans keep control of the House and the Senate, as he explained to Laura Ingraham.
6: The Democrats can't do it, because with them, it's negative growth. With us, it's so positive. So we're taking in $21 trillion. No country's ever taken in anywhere near that. It's four or five times higher than the next. All because of that beautiful word that you and I love more than most others, tariffs.
1: The quick math, with roughly 240 million American adults at $5,000 a pop, the total dividend payout would reach about $1.2 trillion. That is far more than tariff revenue collected. It also seemed to catch GOP leaders who control the federal purse strings by surprise.
2: Nobody had heard anything about this, really, until, you know, the day of the speech. So people weren't expecting this.
1: Chad Pergram is Fox News' chief congressional correspondent.
2: I think on its face, it sounds really good. But if you're a Reagan small government conservative, you know, the idea that you're relying on the federal government, for things, or this is just, this was the argument in the one big, beautiful bill. We're going to, have work requirements for people and going to make them earn their keep. That probably flies philosophically with the idea of small government. It also flies in the face of the bottom line. We hit $40 trillion in debt just a couple of weeks ago. That's a staggering figure. Just this year, the Congressional Budget Office said that we're going to be about $1.9 trillion over each year. That's just the deficit.
7: That being said, the president is asking for $1.5 trillion for the military. It is not as if there is going to be a lot of curbing of spending, regardless of if Republicans or Democrats control
2: exactly
7: the purse strings.
2: And Article 1, Section 9 of the Constitution says that no money shall be drawn from the Treasury without the approval of the Congress. Now, you can imagine that some members will rush to want to do this because they want to be on the same side as President Trump. But if you're talking about deficits and you're talking about, other things, we've seen President Trump kind of play this card before. He certainly did that with the farmers, the idea that we're just going to have these payouts and things. Again, people like Paul Ryan, the former Speaker of the House, or Phil Graham, go back a little bit further, they would be apoplectic about this. The idea that you're turning, and this is coming from the Republican Party, for all the criticism that they lay on the Democrats about saying, oh, they're the party of big government. But again, there's a cost to this, and, would there be a legislative cost?
7: And where does Speaker Johnson, where does Mike Johnson kind of fall on that spectrum?
2: He's always willing to do, seemingly, the president's bidding. But how you can do this quickly, we don't even know if he's going to be the speaker or be in the majority. There's not a lot of bandwidth here legislatively between now and the election. So I don't think this is anything that gets done soon.
7: Well, the president says it's not going to get done at all unless Republicans. I mean, this is almost like a stick and carrot kind of thing.
2: Yes, exactly. And that's the other thing, too, is that we have to see which party's in control. But again, if you're going to be dealing with funding the government December 11th. And then this is an issue. Let's say the Republicans keep control. Is this is going to be their a number one issue? I mean, maybe had you run on this some months ago, even if it's going to explode the deficit, that might have actually helped members in the midterms.
7: Now, there's going to be those, and the president is among them, that says this isn't going to explode the deficit. He argues that this can be paid for with the tariff revenue, which is not yet totaled $1 trillion, by the way. But he also kind of points to all of these investments that are being made, and that is largely private investments to expand, you know, manufacturing plants. That's not government intake, but it is ideally intended to speed up GDP, to speed up the economy. Is there a universe where this $5,000 a pop dividend money exists?
2: Unclear, you know, and the president and some of his economic advisors have historically said, oh, we're going to get it from the tariffs. Well, for several months now, since the Supreme Court case, they have been forking money back over on the tariffs. So we're losing money on that. The people who've paid the tariff, who are consumers, okay, they don't get the money back. The companies get it back. I've heard reports of some firms saying, you know, it's a very cryptic system about how you go about getting the money back, because, say, if you brought in your good or service via DHL or UPS or something, guess
7: who
2: what?
7: Paid it? Yeah.
2: It's DHL. Yeah. So they're the middleman, and you got to go through them, and there are phone trees, and it goes on, and it's really hard to get an answer. And so, again, where this magic money is coming from, you know, there was a phrase that was used on me some years ago. They said it was right before the pandemic, and they said, okay, you know, we realized people were going to be out of work, off work for months, and how do you stimulate the economy? And this is even before they really got to some of the big bills. This was like in March of 2020. And the phrase that was used on me was dropping money out of helicopters. So this is kind of a dropping money out of helicopters moment. I just know that helicopters and politics don't sometimes

0: times job, if you think historically about, you know, withdrawal from Vietnam and things like that, you just don't want to be talking about helicopters and politics.
1: How is Republican leadership and really Republicans writ large that are all running for re-election in most cases handling the president? The convention over two nights was largely about President Trump. It was largely about the administration. President Trump said he wants people to pretend that he is on the ballot. I think Democrats want people to pretend that President
0: Trump is
1: on the ballot.
0: Oh, yes.
1: So I know every candidate kind of has to run their own race. Obviously, like Susan Collins, not at the convention, probably not one of those Senate stops that the president said he's going to make. But how are Republican leaders, especially that are really tasked with holding on to the majority, navigating President Trump?
0: You know, many are not at this convention. They want to campaign. They want to put some distance between themselves and the president. That's important for their district because they probably represent a district that's a swing district where people are just not happy with President Trump. And it comes down maybe to the point as to whether or not those Republican voters or those Trump voters show up. We always know that there is a big hit in the midterm elections as to how many people show up. If you look historically, you know, kind of the high watermark in recent years was in 2018, about 50%, 50.1%, I think the stat was, of registered voters voted and the Democrats flipped the House in 2018. Probably one of the reasons why Republicans flipped the House in 2022, a midterm, but maybe didn't have this 50, 60 seat margin. And again, you have to think about when President Trump was not on the ballot, 2022. And that participation rate sunk to about 46.1%.
1: Yeah.
0: Had it been the Democratic level, they probably would have had those 30, 40, 50 seats.
1: And that's a good point because President Trump is a turnout machine, but he is a turnout machine for both Republicans and Democrats.
0: He's a turnout machine, but he's also a turnoff machine. Mm-hmm. Because again, you know, you go and you talk to certain voters who are willing to go with him again, certainly after the Biden years, and they are disaffected now. And whether or not those people completely stay home is a big question mark.
1: So we are less than 8 weeks away now from the midterm elections. I was actually surprised that the House was able to so quickly pass this CR. Did not put up much of a fight with the Senate plan that cut out a lot of the House Republican priorities. So with that done, what does Congress have left to do in the next 7 weeks before the midterm elections? Or is that it? Should we not expect to hear much from our Congress over the next 7.5 weeks?
0: There's a couple things. Mostly it lies in the purview of the Senate. I will start with the cryptocurrency bill. The one thing that is locked in is a test vote on cryptocurrency for next Tuesday. It needs 60 votes. It's something the president has advocated. There are some Democrats who are certainly for it.
1: It's a bipartisan concern.
0: But Democrats are unwilling to vote for this. Some like Adam Schiff of California, Elizabeth Warren of Massachusetts, simply because they say this president made $1.4 billion on crypto alone, according to his own financial disclosure report. Where are those ethics safeguards in this bill, specifically to the president and his family? So that's going to be a speed bump. The other thing that might have surged ahead, and again, this vote was not locked in, but there's a vote slated sometime before the end of September, I think September 26th to be specific, would be on the college sports bill.
1: Mm-hmm.
0: Now, that bill is something the president was pushing for before the recess, and then it seemed to lose a little momentum, and now it seems over the recess to have gained momentum. Why? Because you have folks who were actually leaving college, who went to the pros, and then are bouncing back to college.
1: Of course it had to step in, and it's unclear.
0: Exactly.
1: You know, the SEC is threatening to boot out LSU.
0: Yeah.
1: You have Michigan getting extra seconds to finish plays. I mean, this really is going to be legislation.
0: And that
1: I don't think they're going to address the Michigan thing, although maybe they should, you know, take away some of the opaqueness of how the clock is run.
0: No, there's actually an element in that. I mean, conceivably, I don't know that this will wind up in the bill, but I could see a scenario. You got to remember that Maria Cantwell, the top Democrat on the committee, she went to Miami of Ohio, my alma mater, which is in the Mid-American Conference. And the reason that that could potentially, the 1 second, the magic second, could be an issue, because some of this deals with television contracts. And if you have the broadcasters and the officials or the conferences or whoever not aligned, you could see them saying, OK, the people watching at home have to see the same thing. Now, the NCAA, the MAC, some others, there's been a lot of back and forth about that. But I'm looking at this from a policy standpoint because of the television provisions in the bill, where maybe somebody says, let's put that in the bill. I don't know.
1: You know, we talk a lot about Republican and Democratic divides, and we talk an awful lot about geographical divides sometimes if it's the farm bill. How is this divide? Is this kind of like senators and members of Congress that went to these top football schools versus, you know, those that, no offense to your alma mater, went to, you know, these lower, and I'm speaking of somebody that went to a D3 school, yeah. But somebody, well, I mean, I talked like a mid-conference.
0: You know, Cynthia Lummis will talk to you, you know, about the University of Wyoming and, yeah. You know, Josh Allen, you know, coming, you know.
1: Sure.
0: Cantwell, I mentioned, you know, talks about Cooper Kupp coming from, you know, a small school in, you know, Washington State. So, yes, they are concerned about this because they are worried that you might not have any lower sports. Volleyball, mm-hmm. track and field at all, that completely evaporates. If you know, because if you have, you know, all the revenue, you know, that's going toward NIL and suddenly they don't get it and they don't regulate this. And I think one of the most compelling things is that you've had the schools and the NCAA ask to be regulated. I come back to this example a lot, that sometimes this dictates whether or not something gets done. That in the 1930s, you had the radio industry, this new thing called radio, because everybody was stepping on everybody else's signals. And so they went to the federal government and they said, regulate us. And they created the spectrum the way it is now. By the way, that's a piece of legislation that might come up in the House this week, talking about radio. There is an AM radio bill.
1: That's right, about the new vehicles.
0: Yes, yeah. that would mandate that you have a receiver and an antenna in all new vehicles because there's some concern that, you know, AM radio would completely evaporate. And again, folks in rural communities still rely on AM radio. It's astonishing to some.
1: And the emergency alert system,
0: yes,
1: is regulated and required, mm-hmm. by the federal government.
0: Yes, and something where you are out of service, mm-hmm. from your phone, but you're getting some 50,000 watt clear channel signal in rural, you know, the Dakotas or Montana or someplace, guess what? The signal goes through. The cell phone signal might not go through, but the AM signal will.
1: Well, radio is definitely something we're going to be paying attention to in the week ahead. Chad, try and get some rest between now and the midterms. Appreciate it.
0: And we also have to see if somebody comes back, Mitch McConnell.
1: That's a good point, too. Yeah. Is he, I mean, obviously he's running out of the term.
0: Yes.
1: But what does that do for the math in the Senate?
0: Well, you talked about something didn't get done, the farm bill.
1: Yeah.
0: It was generally thought that his vote on the Ag Committee, that they were trying to do the farm bill, would help. You know, he's on that committee, right, in the Senate. So, yes, it might help on the sports bill or the crypto bill. You know, we just haven't seen Mitch McConnell on an awful lot of things lately. Mm-hmm. And the other thing they have to look at is maybe there is an energy suddenly at the end of the day on AI. This issue has exploded.
1: That warning we heard
0: in the past
1: over
0: couple
1: the
0: of days.
1: Yeah.
0: I just talked to Don Beyer, Democratic representative from Northern Virginia, who's in school at George Mason University working on a master's in AI. And I did an interview with him outside the Capitol about 2 years ago. It was right about this time, maybe late summer of 2024. And he said, we have about a year to legislate AI. Well, we're well past that marker now. And I asked him today, is this some of the seeds being sown because they didn't regulate AI? That's a problem.
1: Big issues in a big election year. Chad Pergram, appreciate the time.
0: Thank you.

Here's a look inside the Beltway. I'm Jeff Manosso. The head of the Smithsonian Institute is stepping down this year. Amid tensions with the Trump administration, Smithsonian Secretary Lonnie Bunch says he'll step down at the end of the year, saying he's leaving with very mixed emotions and heartfelt gratitude. He's led the Smithsonian, which operates dozens of museums, libraries, and research facilities since 2019. But Smithsonian leadership has faced criticism from President Trump, who's accused the museums of promoting radical transformation of society. Chief Justice John Roberts, who serves as Chancellor of the Smithsonian, praised Bunch, saying he's pursued excellence in the telling of our nation's history. The attorney for Lindsey Clancy wants President Trump to step into the high-profile case, saying he'd like President Trump to consider a pardon for Clancy, the former Massachusetts mom who admits to killing her three young children. A murder trial for Clancy ended in a mistrial last week after jurors failed to reach a verdict. The defense team says Clancy was suffering from postpartum psychosis when she strangled her children and attempted suicide. She's expected to be retried at a later date. A presidential pardon would not carry legal weight. Presidents can only grant clemency for federal crimes. Clancy is charged with state offenses. For the Fox News Rundown, I'm Jeff Manosso.

I'm Chad Pergram with the Speaker's Lobby. It took a few years, but the U.S. intelligence services finally determined that the plane which crashed in Shanksville, Pennsylvania, was bound for the U.S. Capitol. The 40 passengers and crew on board might not have known what they were saving, but it's believed that they overpowered the hijackers and caused the plane to crash. That flight is where passenger Todd Beamer declared, "Let's roll," in an effort to seize control of the cockpit. A plaque honoring their heroism hangs in the East Front vestibule near the Capitol Rotunda. Yours truly visited the memorial in Shanksville on a frigid mid-February day a few years ago. From a vista, you look down into a small valley where Flight 93 crashed upside down, tearing across the Pennsylvania countryside and only 20 minutes out from Washington. What's strange about the site is that the wildlife is still. Deer don't roam near the crash site. Birds don't chirp. It's utterly silent. Ominous even, as though the birds and animals remain mum out of respect for the heroism. Or perhaps they understand the malevolence on board, which was hurtling toward Washington. With the Speaker's Lobby, Chad Pergram, Fox News.

I'm Chad Pergram with the Speaker's Lobby. It took a few years, but the U.S. intelligence services finally determined that the plane which crashed in Shanksville, Pennsylvania, was bound for the U.S. Capitol. The 40 passengers and crew on board might not have known what they were saving, but it's believed that they overpowered the hijackers and caused the plane to crash. That flight is where passenger Todd Beamer declared, "Let's roll," in an effort to seize control of the cockpit. A plaque honoring their heroism hangs in the East Front vestibule near the Capitol Rotunda. Yours truly visited the memorial in Shanksville.

0: All this past week here on the Fox News Rundown, we marked 25 years since the September 11th attacks by telling stories of both loss and heroism. But we also reflected on the global war on terror, the American-led military campaign sparked by 9/11 that targeted the terrorist groups and the regimes that harbored them, most notably Al-Qaeda and the Taliban. I recently spoke with retired Navy Commander Kirk Lippold on the Fox News Rundown. He was commanding officer of the USS Cole on October 12, 2000, when suicide terrorists exploded a small boat alongside the destroyer as it refueled at the port of Aden in Yemen. 17 American sailors were killed and nearly 40 crew members injured. The FBI and U.S. intelligence determined the attack was planned and executed by Al-Qaeda. Commander Kirk Lippold shared his memories of the Cole and his chilling story from 9/11, when he was warning the CIA about Al-Qaeda and Osama bin Laden just 20 minutes before the first plane hit the World Trade Center.
1: What we did not understand as a nation is that Al-Qaeda, as a non-state sponsored terrorist group, had declared war against the United States, and we were unwilling to extend that kind of military power to put it to bed.
0: Retired U.S. Navy Commander Kirk Lippold is the president of Lippold Strategies, LLC, and author of Front Burner, Al-Qaeda's Attack on the USS Cole.
1: And so we had already suffered through World Trade Center 1, Khobar Towers, right, the embassy bombings in Dar es Salaam, Tanzania, and Nairobi, Kenya in 1998. And then you had the attack on Cole, killing 17 of my sailors, wounding 37. And essentially, I lived through two administrations, the Clinton administration and the Bush administration, who did nothing in response. It infuriated bin Laden. And 11 months later, our nation paid a tragic price because we as a nation did not understand or appreciate the threat that they represented.
0: You mentioned Khobar Towers and the other attacks. Earlier in your career, you were off the coast of Beirut when U.S. forces went into Lebanon. It was very controversial in the Reagan White House at the time in 1982. George Shultz was a hawk. He wanted the forces there. Cap Weinberger, the defense secretary at the time, the Joint Chiefs, did not want to put troops inside Beirut. Of course, it was a suicide bombing at the hands of Hezbollah, getting their funding and direction from Iran, responsible for killing 241 American service members, the vast majority U.S. Marines. Do you think the U.S. government has underestimated the threat from Iran in the years since?
1: Absolutely. When you look back at Iran, they have been killing Americans since the early 80s. When you look at Colonel Higgins, who was killed in Lebanon when he was serving in a UN mission there, when you look at the fact that I was in the embassy in Beirut in April of 1983, and then a few days later, literally they blew the face off, killing 17 Americans, a number pretty sensitive to me. And then that fall in October 1983, we would lose 241 Marines and Navy personnel in the Beirut barracks bombing, including, unfortunately, a Naval Academy classmate of mine, Dave Nairn. So Iran has been killing Americans for decades. And unfortunately, the United States has treated all of these proxy terrorist groups throughout the Middle East and the world through the eyes of a criminal event rather than an actual declaration of

0: more from the countries who sponsor them financially, give them safe haven, allow them to train, plan, and actually conduct these terrorist attacks. So I think the United States under the Trump administration is making the decision, we are no longer going to do that. If you're a state sponsor of terrorism, we are going to hunt you down, and we're going to hold not only them accountable, but the governments as well.
1: Skipper, going back to 9/11, what will you be remembering most this week?
0: The most thing I'm going to remember is I look back on that day, and I had actually been coordinated with a requirement, and I was up in the CIA getting briefed by a great American, the assistant director for collections, a guy named Charlie Allen. And after an hour and a half of getting briefed about what the CIA knew before, during, and after the attack on USS Cole, he asked me what I thought, and I said, I'm going to be honest with you, sir. America doesn't understand. I believe it is going to take a seminal event, probably in this country, where hundreds, if not thousands, die before Americans realize that we are at war with this guy, meaning bin Laden. Wow. 20 minutes after I said that, the first plane hit the North Tower, and I was literally leaving the headquarters when the plane hit the South Tower, and I spent the rest of the day out there. You know, for those that are in the D.C. area, they understand 395, main artery in and out of D.C., and Boundary Channel Drive at the Pentagon, watching the building burn because the Pentagon had been attacked itself. And so, consequently, it really solidified to me the costs that if the United States does not react to the threat of terrorism and countries who support it, we will continue to pay a price in the future. And it really doesn't matter whether it is through the drugs, whether it is through actually attack, through waterborne or vehicle-borne improvised explosive devices, terrorism has to be ruthlessly stopped anywhere around the world.
1: And yet, dealing with terrorism for the past 25 years, there's some that argue we took our eye off China and Russia. How do you prevent the next terrorist attack, but also prevent a war with a major power?
0: I really don't think we took our eye off of them. I think we just extended a degree of trust that went far beyond what they should have had. And again, it's not comes down to trust but verify, like President Reagan said. What I really think that comes down to is look at their actions. Look at what China is engaged in today. They are not a competitor. They are not an adversary. They are, in fact, the enemy. Because when you look at how they are attacking the United States in cyber, when you look at the fact that every drone flying from Iran flies with a Chinese engine today, China is enabling the killing of Americans, and they are challenging our forces around the world. Again, while Iran may have proxies in Hamas, Hezbollah, and the Houthi rebels, China is using Iran on a strategic level as a proxy for waging war against the United States, and that has to stop. And I just hope that when President Trump meets with President Xi, he in fact calls him out, shows him the intelligence that we have, demonstrates to him that we know what's going on and what their country is doing, and it needs to stop, even with the economic ties that bind us together for the foreseeable future. We have to continue to work to start cutting those ties and make China pay the economic price first, and hopefully we can avoid that conflict in the South China Sea.
1: And just going back to where you were on 9/11, as you're answering that question, I couldn't help think, you were at CIA headquarters. For those that don't know, that's in Northern Virginia in Langley, not far from the Pentagon, and you had just given a briefing warning about Al-Qaeda, warning about Osama bin Laden, warning about a catastrophic attack, and you said it happened 20 minutes later when the first airliner hit the North Tower.
0: Yeah, I did. I mean, I will be honest with you, Lucas, that was one of those moments where, as I was driving down to the Pentagon, I knew our nation is at war, and it was a very tough moment for me because I had been in command of a ship and 17 sailors had died under my watch. I'm the accountable officer. And when I look now that my nation is under attack, I was questioning and wondering to myself, what could I have said? What could I have done? What more could I have done in pounding on the desk to make the leadership of our nation understand the threat that Al-Qaeda represented? And at the end of the day, I will always live with that. But this is why I am so hardened and demanding that our nation no longer engage in this proportional response, that we no longer tolerate these types of attack. When you kill an American anywhere in the world, the United States should have an obligation to find out who did it and why, hunt them down, and make them pay that price along with the governments who enabled it.
1: Skipper, this has been a powerful interview. I think many of our viewers are learning even more about you than they didn't already know. Obviously, you're a familiar face on Fox News. Any more thoughts with 9/11? When you think of 25 years or at least 20 plus years in the war on terrorism, the U.S. military paid a price. 7,000 service members have been killed in action, prosecuting the war. Some might argue the terrorists won, that we lost 3,000 Americans on 9/11. We lost 7,000 prosecuting the war. What do you say to those critics? Who won the war on terror?
0: I think the United States is still winning the war on terrorism. It is something that is going to go on for a long time because it's ideologically driven. I think the United States reacted properly in how we set up not only government institutions, but how the military went over there. You know, at the end of the day, Lucas, for me, we're going to still continue to wage this fight, but we are waging that for those 3,000 Americans on 9/11. My hearts go out on this 25th anniversary, just like it went out to the families of my 17 sailors last year on our 25th anniversary, that I want them to understand that their loved ones are in the embrace of God, that they, in fact, are being cared for, that they are watching over their families today, and that the heroism displayed on 9/11, whether it was at the Twin Towers, at the Pentagon, or in Shanksville before that flight went in, that is serving as a source of inspiration today, and that we will continue to wage the fight necessary to overcome terrorism. But those families need to know that their loved ones did not die in vain, that they will always be remembered by us, that their names will be read and never forgotten. And that memorial in downtown DC at the Pentagon and at Shanksville serve as lasting testaments that we as a nation will never forget what happened on 9/11.
1: Well, certainly, Skipper, one major piece of evidence that the U.S. did win is there hasn't been another major attack like it since. And certainly a reminder when you talk about beefing up and bolstering U.S. forces to make sure it doesn't happen again. Any final thoughts on this 25th anniversary week of 9/11?
0: I think for me is Lucas, that the opportunity that I get to go on shows like yours and be able to speak to Americans through the lens of Fox News is the greatest privilege and honor. And to me, it's also a responsibility to be able to keep Americans informed and tell them, these are the threats that our nation is facing. This is how I believe we should challenge them. And that I hope that the administrations, both with President Trump and those in the future, recognize those threats and do what's necessary to keep our nation and its people safe.
1: Thank you so much for joining us. That's retired Navy Commander Kirk Lippold. Skipper, thank you very much. Go Navy.
0: Thank you, Lucas. Go Navy, beat Army.

0: News Talk.
1: I'm Pam Puso. The shutdown of an oil pipeline in Saudi Arabia could further compromise the global oil supply. The abrupt action was taken after a drone attack launched from Iraq.
2: Saudi Arabia says it won't retaliate, at least for now, following a request from Iraq's prime minister. President Trump, meantime, claims Iran was probably behind it.
1: Fox's Kevin Cork. Mounting pressure on Ukraine after more deadly Russian strikes.
3: Russian President Vladimir Putin out with a new warning to the West. He says sending European troops into Ukraine would amount to a direct conflict with Russia. This after some European leaders backed a potential peacekeeping force.
1: That's Fox's Claudia Cowan. President Putin also denying that Russia poses any threat to Europe. 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

0: penalized. Amazon has rejected the accusations, saying the company approved more than 99.9% of pregnancy-related accommodation requests. And starting next year, Girl Scout cookie sales will include a new treat for your dog. 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For the Fox News Rundown, I'm Tanya J. Powers.
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2: Elena Rybakina beat Aryna Sabalenka in three sets to win the U.S. Open in New York. It's her third Grand Slam title, second this year, and she will be the new number one. On Sunday, Ben Shelton looks to become the first American to win a Grand Slam title since Andy Roddick in 2003. Some college football upsets. Oklahoma State stunned number 6 Oregon 39-31 in Stillwater. Michigan knocked off number 11 Oklahoma 17-10 in Ann Arbor. The United States topped Spain 76-66 in the Women's Basketball World Cup semifinals. They face France on Sunday for gold. And Joey Logano is on the pole for Sunday's NASCAR race in St. Louis. That's your sports on the Fox News Rundown. 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

Here's a look outside the Beltway. I'm Tanya J. Powers. A former volunteer is suing nonprofits tied to Latino labor leader Cesar Chavez. It's the first legal action since allegations of sexual abuse surrounding Chavez were first reported by the New York Times in March. The woman, who is now in her 80s, identified as Jane Doe, names the United Farm Workers Foundation and the Cesar Chavez Foundation as defendants. She says he raped her in the 1970s before assaulting her again a few years later. She believes the nonprofits made efforts to, quote, hide evidence of the sexual harassment and assaults of girls and women by the group's members and leaders, including Chavez. A group of former Amazon workers is suing the company, claiming it discriminated against pregnant warehouse workers. The class action suit says women who took breaks to pump breast milk or go to the hospital were

0: This is the Fox News Rundown. Now a look at sports.
1: Elena Rybakina beat Aryna Sabalenka in three sets to win the U.S. Open in New York. It's her third Grand Slam title, second this year, and she will be the new number one. On Sunday, Ben Shelton looks to become the first American to win a Grand Slam title since Andy Roddick in 2003. Some college football upsets. Oklahoma State stunned number 6 Oregon 39-31 in Stillwater. Michigan knocked off number 11 Oklahoma 17-10 in Ann Arbor. The United States topped Spain 76-66 in the Women's Basketball World Cup semifinals. They face France on Sunday for gold. And Joey Logano is on the pole for Sunday's NASCAR race in St. Louis. That's your sports on the Fox News Rundown. Tim McMaster, Fox News.

0: Tomorrow on the Fox News Rundown, the stunning warning from a former Anthropic researcher about the risk to human life posed by artificial intelligence. We speak with Tristan Harris, the co-founder of the Center for Humane Technology. 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
1: Wrapping up an overseas trip. I'm Pam Puso, Fox News. President Trump is expected back at the White House tonight after a weekend trip to Ireland. He's attending the final round of the Irish Open at his oceanfront golf club in Doonbeg. Yesterday, he made headlines when he said he would like to see a united Ireland. He was also met by crowds of protesters in Dublin. Europe has been put on notice by the leader of Russia.
2: Russian President Vladimir Putin out with a new warning to the West. He says sending European troops into Ukraine would amount to a direct conflict with Russia. This after some European leaders backed a potential peacekeeping force. It's a prospect Moscow has repeatedly described as unacceptable. Putin is also denying Russia poses any threat to Europe. The warning comes amid continued strikes between Russia and Ukraine.
1: Fox's Claudia Cowan. Overnight in Ukraine, at least 8 civilians were killed in Russian strikes. A major oil pipeline in Saudi Arabia remains out of commission.
3: Concerns growing over potential disruptions to the global oil supply after Saudi Arabia shut down a key oil pipeline following a drone attack launched from Iraq. The nearly 750-mile east-west pipeline was helping the Saudis bypass the heretofore blocked Strait of Hormuz. Saudi Arabia says it won't retaliate, at least for now, following a request from Iraq's prime minister. President Trump, meantime, claims Iran was probably behind it. This comes as Houthi militants make advances in Yemen, where they apparently captured an island in the middle of the vital Bab el-Mandeb Strait.
1: Fox's Kevin Cork. A desperate rescue effort in the waters off Indonesia.

0: President Trump is expected back at the White House tonight after a weekend trip to Ireland. He's attending the final round of the Irish Open at his oceanfront golf club in Doonbeg. Yesterday, he made headlines when he said he would like to see a united Ireland. He was also met by crowds of protesters in Dublin. Europe has been put on notice by the leader of Russia.
1: Russian President Vladimir Putin out with a new warning to the West. He says sending European troops into Ukraine would amount to a direct conflict with Russia. This after some European leaders backed a potential peacekeeping force. It's a prospect Moscow has repeatedly described as unacceptable. Putin is also denying Russia poses any threat to Europe. The warning comes amid continued strikes between Russia and Ukraine.
0: Fox's Claudia Cowan. Overnight in Ukraine, at least 8 civilians were killed in Russian strikes. A major oil pipeline in Saudi Arabia remains out of commission.
2: Concerns growing over potential disruptions to the global oil supply after Saudi Arabia shut down a key oil pipeline following a drone attack launched from Iraq. The nearly 750-mile east-west pipeline was helping the Saudis bypass the heretofore blocked Strait of Hormuz. Saudi Arabia says it won't retaliate, at least for now, following a request from Iraq's prime minister. President Trump, meantime, claims Iran was probably behind it. This comes as Houthi militants make advances in Yemen, where they apparently captured an island in the middle of the vital Bab el-Mandeb Strait.
0: Fox's Kevin Cork. A desperate rescue effort in the waters off Indonesia. At least 140 people are missing after a ferry overturned in the Java Sea. Waves were as high as 10 feet. 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
1: An emergency in the air involving Republican Congressman and Wisconsin gubernatorial candidate Tom Tiffany. A small plane carrying the lawmaker was forced to make an emergency water landing last night after losing power. Tiffany and the pilot were able to swim to the shore of Lake Wausau. They both suffered minor injuries. Police say a trespasser tried to enter the home of former Vice President Kamala Harris and her husband Friday night. Fox's Deborah Valentine has the story.
2: The Los Angeles Sheriff's Department says the mystery woman took an Uber to Harris's home and contacted security. After being told she couldn't stay, she returned again, prompting a call to police about a possible trespasser. Police took a report at the scene. TMZ reported the woman was not arrested or cited. A Harris spokesperson says neither Harris nor second gentleman Doug Emhoff were at home at the time. Harris's Secret Service protection was revoked last August by President Trump. Los Angeles police say they're stepping up patrols around the Harris property. Deborah Valentine, Fox News.
1: A woman was set on fire at a gas station in Florida. Fox's Chris DeMeo with the disturbing details.
3: Police in St. Petersburg say the woman was pumping fuel into her car at a mobile station when a stranger came up and asked to use her cell phone. The woman let her, but then the suspect asked for money and the woman refused. Police say 41-year-old Eleanor Crawford then set the gas nozzle on fire, which ignited the victim's car up in flames. The woman suffered second-degree burns on her neck and back and is in serious condition. Crawford faces attempted murder and arson charges. Chris DeMeo, Fox News.
1: Anticipation at the U.S. Open. The men's final will pit American Ben Shelton against world number one Alexander

0: Friday night, Fox's Deborah Valentine has the story.
1: The Los Angeles Sheriff's Department says the mystery woman took an Uber to Harris's home and contacted security. After being told she couldn't stay, she returned again, prompting a call to police about a possible trespasser. Police took a report at the scene. TMZ reported the woman was not arrested or cited. A Harris spokesperson says neither Harris nor second gentleman Doug Emhoff were at home at the time. Harris's Secret Service protection was revoked last August by President Trump. Los Angeles police say they're stepping up patrols around the Harris property. Deborah Valentine, Fox News.
0: A woman was set on fire at a gas station in Florida. Fox's Chris DeMeo with the disturbing details.
2: Police in St. Petersburg say the woman was pumping fuel into her car at a mobile station when a stranger came up and asked to use her cell phone. The woman let her, but then the suspect asked for money and the woman refused. Police say 41-year-old Eleanor Crawford then set the gas nozzle on fire, which ignited the victim's car up in flames. The woman suffered second-degree burns on her neck and back and is in serious condition. Crawford faces attempted murder and arson charges. Chris DeMeo, Fox News.
0: Anticipation at the U.S. Open. The men's final will pit American Ben Shelton against world number one Alexander Zverev. Shelton is looking to become the first American man since Andy Roddick in 2003 to win a Grand Slam.

0: mobile station when a stranger came up and asked to use her cell phone. The woman let her, but then the suspect asked for money and the woman refused. Police say 41-year-old Eleanor Crawford then set the gas nozzle on fire, which ignited the victim's car up in flames. The woman suffered second-degree burns on her neck and back and is in serious condition. Crawford faces attempted murder and arson charges. Chris DeMeo, Fox News.
1: Anticipation at the U.S. Open. The men's final will pit American Ben Shelton against world number one Alexander Zverev. Shelton is looking to become the first American man since Andy Roddick in 2003 to win a Grand Slam.

0: From Everywhere USA, it's Fox Across America with Jimmy Failla.
1: Oh, hot damn. Back in action, hour number two of Fox Across America. Frank Siller coming by, iconic for his work on Tunnel of Towers. Kennedy, the Bo Jackson of media. She's a two-sports star. She was at MTV. She took her talents over here to Fox News. But joining me at the tippy top of the hour is a woman. She's not only one of my best friends anywhere in the world, but she is, if you go to my show in Fayetteville, Arkansas this Saturday night, the woman to my right will be either the first or the second question during the Q&A.
2: And not in a good way.
1: Generally never in a good way, but you know her, you love her. We are starting the hour with Jessica Tarloff in studio because you're damn right we are. Hey, girl.
2: Hey, girl.
1: I first of all, congratulations on your book. Everybody needs to know this. The book is called I Disagree, okay, which is something you frequently have to do here.
2: Yeah.
1: Now, I love the caveat, though, winning arguments without losing friends, because to be clear, okay, you haven't lost any friends here at Fox. We all love each other behind the scenes. Like, we get on well. That's why I make such a point of having you on. But do you feel like you're winning these arguments is my question.
2: Definitely. I mean, I don't know what your algorithm.
1: Wait, who, your therapist? I'm kidding. I love you, JT.
2: Your algorithm doesn't want you to feel that way, perhaps.
1: Yeah.
2: But, yeah.
1: Okay.
2: To most of the thinking public, I'm winning most of these arguments.
1: Wait. Are you saying Trump is lying about the polls?
2: I'm kidding. If you think you're getting $5,000, also.
1: I talked about this at the top of the hour. Let me give you some credit here. Okay. It's very important. I said that if Joe Biden or any other Democrat had promised $5,000 after an election, the entirety of our channel would be like, he's buying votes. And he's obviously buying votes.
2: Whether it's or not the definition of buying votes.
1: If you vote for me, because the thing
2: but
1: is,
2: with our money.
1: I know.
2: That we don't even have.
1: But it was amazing because he got community noted on it pretty hard on Twitter pretty quickly.
2: Yeah.
1: Because the tariff revenue, I believe, is under $300 million. This is $1.3 trillion.
2: Well, and they've had to pay out more anyway.
1: Now, let me ask you this, though. Is there a world? I might be show prepping you for the five right now. Are you on the five today?
2: No.
1: All right, so you're safe.
2: Harold, are you listening?
1: Harold,
2: this is what Jimmy is.
1: Well, you know he's listening. I mean, he's a
2: big Jimmy.
1: Harold.
2: Fox Across America fan.
1: Harold Across America. So stick with me, though. Because is the argument they're going to make essentially that we're just redistributing this money from some other portion of the budget? Is that how this becomes feasible? Because the one thing I said at the top of the show, and then you get in, I said, if Republicans would be screaming if a Democrat offered this, we would. I would have no integrity if I didn't say that. But then I also said, at the same time, we spend so much stupid money on so many stupid things. Is this that becoming this? I still don't think it's okay. Because the minute one guy gives you $5,000, every president henceforth has to give you money.
2: Well, do we know if it was in the prompter or not?
1: Because oh, that's funny.
2: I

0: It felt like a Trumpian freestyle. And then poor J.D. Vance has to sit there with Brett and Martha, who are like, excuse me.
1: Ted Cruz had a beard by the time it was over. And everybody was criticized because they're like, wow, this is crazy. He scheduled a speech against the NFL game. But the NFL game ended. He still had an hour to go in his speech.
0: Yes. He was going to glisten for 60 minutes longer. So this felt to me like an unplanned pregnancy.
1: Oh, well.
0: And so.
1: Jenny, if you're listening, I'm kidding.
0: This is how it happened. No, it did feel like a Trump idea.
1: One of his ideas.
0: And then what I was saying about it was that I wonder how many people actually take him seriously now. Because when you look at, there's been a lot promised, a lot of votes bought.
1: Yeah.
0: With Doge dividends.
1: That didn't come
0: through. Obamacare subsidy dividends.
1: There was a stimmy during COVID one, but in this administration,
0: where
1: no
0: he
1: stimmy.
0: Signed the checks Biden was like, I should have signed the checks.
1: Yeah.
0: You should always sign the checks.
1: Sign the checks.
0: Sign the checks, write it big. Put your face on a coin. But there was Doge, COVID, tariff rebates, and now this. No one's seen any of it.
1: Yeah. So you're saying for most people, they just think it's.
0: I think I would be actually really interested from your callers because I know you have a mix of people, like, you know, Trump fans and, you know,
1: well,
0: Trump
1: most of them hung
0: fans.
1: Up when they heard your voice. That's the problem.
0: That is what happens. They were like, who let that squealing cat into the studio?
1: What is the worst insult you've gotten? Do you remember that? Because I'm sure you'll be asked this on your book tour. Do you keep track of them or no?
0: No, not like a running tally of layman insults. The stuff that Trump posts about me is like bad.
1: I don't think it's helpful to him when he says like even like Maggot Haberman. That's not endearing.
0: No. And he loves Maggie Haberman also when people are like, who are her sources? And I'm like, the president of the United States of America.
1: We're talking to your favorite guest of all time, Jessica Tarlov.
0: I want to ask you about something about the RNC night one, though.
1: Yeah.
0: Because obviously the big like takeaway, I guess, if you're being a serious person, is Trump is trying to buy votes with pretend money. But were you also surprised by Hassan Piker in the banana hammock on the Jumbotron?
1: I will tell you, the things that hit me the hardest is I've seen it before, but most of America has not seen Tim Scott's storefront preacher routine.
0: Oh, my God. And the discourse online, like Kenan Thompson, if you are not on SNL this weekend, it will be a crime. Like, how did that guy not end up president?
1: I genuinely love him because he'll come on the show and he'll be like, well, Jimmy, you know the Dallas Cowboys. Yeah. And then last night he's like, I have been to the mountaintop. I'm like, what's happening here?
0: I know, doing his best Raphael Warnock.
1: So that one got me. And it was funny because I actually thought last night was a push when it comes to the Texas Senate race. Here's why. Obviously, Fox has thrown a lot of energy behind the fact that Tallarico came on our air and tried to walk back all of his positions. And I think it would have been a win for Paxton if he himself just didn't go on TV afterwards.
0: At all.
1: He's such a stiff. Like, I didn't know that. I've never watched him speak before.
0: But that's why.
1: I know, but that's a real lack of charisma. And like Trump did that thing that only Trump can do, which is insult you and compliment you in the same sentence.
0: He's like, he looks terrible. He sounds terrible.
1: He
0: was the best AG. And I'm like, actually, he got impeached by his own party.
1: He did. That's not true. But that's where, I mean, honestly, are you right now? And I don't know the answer to this. I know the polls say it's close. Are you optimistic about Tallarico? I mean, you'd have reason to be. You'd have reason not to be. So I don't know the answer.
0: I've had my heart broken in Texas before. I wasn't an enormous Beto person, but Colin Allred was an incredible candidate.
1: He seemed like he had an actual shot. Yeah, yeah.
0: Yeah. I mean, Beto actually was only 2.5. He only lost by 2.5 points, which is
1: not nothing.
0: A red state.
1: Yeah, yeah.
0: But Colin Allred fit the description of who you would think would be able to do this.
1: Almost like a Reagan Democrat.
0: Yeah,
1: yeah,
0: totally. Mm-hmm. And he had the football, there's no beta male situation
1: all that stuff
0: going on there.
1: Yeah, Tallarico reminds me of that cute priest that keeps getting transferred to another parish. You know what I mean? For real. Growing up in the Catholic.
0: Usually the older ones.
1: What would happen a lot when I was a kid is like,
0: in
1: a while you'd get this. No, I wasn't cute enough. That was more damaging.
0: They passed over.
1: It was actually, it was more damaging to get passed
0: You're
1: over.
0: Like, Jimmy was the first person. Jenny was the first person. Sorry.
1: But that's funny. But no, like, yeah, there would always be like, once in a while you get this young, good looking priest and all the women would be like, wow, did you see Father so-and-so? And then 2 weeks later he'd be gone. Yeah. Like, hey, what happened? So there's a little bit of that going on.
0: There we a kid in a psych ward.
1: Yes, he did. But he did. Yeah, go ahead.
0: I do not think so. I like James a lot, and I've interviewed him a couple times, and you know, seen him on the ground in Texas. Now at event, you know, in more liberal leaning crowds, but he is connecting with people, and if they are prepared to make a nonpartisan decision about character, you can say whatever you want about like the six sexes, and I thought his line about they don't want to talk about $6 diesel was actually pretty good.
1: Not
0: because
1: bad.
0: People do put their head in the sand sometimes and say like I can't afford my life right now.
1: No, things are expensive. He did commit genocide on four sexes though in one sentence. He
0: what
1: went because he changed his position from six to two.
0: Yeah. Oh, okay. I thought you meant he went with four, and I was like, no, he said
1: genocided
0: there's
1: four
0: abnormalities.
1: Of the six right there in front of the whole world.
0: That's the kind of genocide
1: genocide.
0: Fine by me.
1: That's a bad clip, though, because she's not saying trans genocide is fine by her. She's saying my take on that line. That's
0: Mediaite, if you're watching, I am
1: have you ever run
0: supportive of trans people. I also think trans women in competitive women's sports is not okay. I was glad he did that, too.
1: Yep.
0: He's giving a lot of cloud cover, also, for people that have been struggling with this.
1: Yes.
0: Like, and we've talked about this before. I'm not sure on air, but definitely with drinks, that politicians just fundamentally misunderstand regular people.
1: Yes, that's
0: who know
1: true.
0: That you say things sometimes that are wrong or change your opinion or you just make a big mistake.
1: Yeah.
0: And we're a fundamentally forgiving society. We just want someone to shoot us straight about it.
1: Yeah, yeah.
0: Right?
1: Well, I think that's one of the biggest challenges of this moment in politics is nobody wants to admit to a mistake because they're afraid the other side's going to leverage it against them in a news cycle.
0: And how long can that last anyway?
1: It's exhausting. This is why I love having you on, man. I mean, you know, I just literally, if you listen close, you can hear people shooting their radios. But for those of you still listening, we appreciate it. Jessica,
0: for the one advertiser who's still with us.
1: Oh, no, they're gone. They actually saw the rundown this morning and pulled out. That's all we have. We have some hospital that performs transgender surgeries. I'm kidding. Stop it.
0: Yeah.
1: Jessica Charloff in studio, the new book, I Disagree, Winning Arguments Without Losing Friends. It is out next week. It is a big damn deal. You should buy it. I feel like the two Senate races that are going to define this thing are the ones getting the most heat. It's that in Michigan, Abdul Al-Sayed.
0: Yeah.
1: Is he prepared for the fact that tomorrow is 9/11 and they don't do a moment of silence for the hijackers? I mean, Mom Dottie's going to have a tough time down there. I hope they don't boo him. I hope and pray, because it's not about that tomorrow.
0: No, it's really not. Mm-hmm. And you would learn more about this if you get my book. Yes. I write a lot about 9/11. I grew up in the area, and my dad died of a 9/11 cancer. And so being able to have these documents released about the air quality and what they knew and when they knew it is a big deal. And I don't want to, you know, I'm very much in the camp of you can't tell a victim's family how to feel about anything. Like Vicky Palladino, I have feelings about, but I have feelings about her 365 days of the year. But, you know, I think it's important, whatever you think about Mom Donnie, that he's doing that. And it makes you wonder why these past mayors haven't opened up this treasure trove. I've been calling it the Epstein Files for my community.
1: Yeah.
0: And and there are more of them that we still haven't gotten access to. And there are a lot of people in positions of power. And this is the theme of what's going on in American society right now, that there are people that have done terrible things, taken advantage of a system and been protected. And I understand why everyone is so ragey about
1: ragey
0: this.
1: And cynical.
0: Yeah.
1: Yeah.
0: Because you think of like the most basic thing, and I understand that it's going to feel terrible if you're Christine Todd Whitman, right? And you came out as the head of the APA
1: and
0: was like, it's
1: safe.
0: Yeah. It's safe. Go back to work, right? Like, we got to get you back to your desks. You go back to your homes. Like, I would have given anything for someone to say, you guys got to find a new neighborhood.
1: Uh-huh.
0: And it was really interesting. So my best friend, who grew up three blocks north of me in Tribeca, her building, nine floors. Two floors, the families left. And they went, like, rerouted and lived in the suburbs. Actually, they were like, something is not cool down here. Seven families stayed. Every single other floor somebody passed away from a 9/11 cancer.
1: Wow, that's heavy, man.

0: Yeah. And
1: That's
0: so
1: crazy.
0: it's like, it
1: I get
0: feels
1: it.
0: like this weird parallel universe where I understand the criticisms of Mamdani. I've been very critical of Mamdani, but it does feel like, especially around an issue where it is so tense with him, right? Where people are cracking like hijacker jokes, insensitive, by the way, that opening up these files is a BFD,
1: Yeah, it
0: as the
1: is.
0: kids say.
1: The one thing Trump and Mamdani are proving, obviously they're on opposite sides of the ideological spectrum, is people in power can do things quickly when they feel like it.
0: When they feel
1: Yeah,
0: like
1: if
0: it.
1: they feel like it. And that's what's happening with all the
0: Right.
1: transparency. Believe it or not, you have some people on hold that disagree with you. Can you do one more sec or agree with you? Can you do one more segment? Do you have 4 or 5 minutes? Don't go anywhere. We got more Jessica Charloff and your calls when we come back.
2: It's the number one show with humans and animals.
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4: 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I just had it stuffed.
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0: little George Michael on a Thursday because Jessica Tarloff sticking around for a bonus segment. The George Michael song is called All She Wants. I think all you've ever wanted on this show is to convert one person to your side of the aisle.
1: I believe
0: Jordan in Longview, Texas, listening on KTBB, might have to be Team Tarloff in the next statewide election. Yo, Jordan!
2: What's shaking, Jimmy? Good to talk to you again, man. Glad you're back in the station.
0: Yeah, it's a big damn deal. And I will have you know, you're also on with the great Jessica Tarloff. So say hello.
2: Howdy. Nice to talk to you.
1: It's nice to talk to you, too.
2: The weather's nice where y'all are at.
0: Yeah, well, New York sometimes confuses itself with Uganda this time of year, and it gets really humid.
2: It's a cool day in Texas today, 91 degrees.
1: Oh.
0: Hope you got your jacket on. What do you got for me and JT? Mikey says you are fed up. Yeah, go ahead.
2: Yeah, I'm a conservative voter, man. I voted conservative for the last several elections, you know. And I can tell you why Texas is going to flip blue this year. Mm-hmm. It's because the Republicans messed with something they should have just left alone, and that's hemp. They've affected farmers. They've affected business owners. Mm-hmm. Some of my clients own, hemp businesses, and they've had to cut out my services just because their revenue got cut drastically.
0: Oh, wow.
2: It's just one thing that Texas voters didn't ask for. We asked for property tax cuts, and here they are going after something that nobody asked them to touch.
0: Okay. And that upends a lot of industries, which I get. But then here's my other concern, and JT, you can address this with Jordan just the same. Hemp is ultimately used in a million different products and marijuana. If there's less marijuana, aren't there less people who think Jessica's policies are good?
2: Man, look, I don't agree with most of the left's policies. I'm not going to lie.
0: Uh-huh.
2: But this is just something that they should have left alone. They made so many conservative voters angry.
0: Okay.
2: We were happy. We had freedom finally. You know, we went from being standing on the gray side of being upstanding citizens to being fully law-abiding citizens to everybody's felons overnight with possession of 1 gram of hemp.
0: Ooh, we haven't even discussed that as an issue.
1: No.
0: Jordan, really quick, thank you for this call, because me and Jessica are going to hash this out, because she just gave me the look, and don't want to be here for that, Jordan.
1: Look. This was awesome. Thank you, Jordan. It's super interesting, because it's like, I mean, this is why you have to have these conversations, because we live in these air-conditioned rooms far away where we're like, this is what's going to happen in Texas. And Jordan actually knows what's going on and is bringing up an issue that has not crossed our airwaves once.
0: Let's do this.

0: this in 1 minute because we've never done this. We've never. You're right, and I've never discussed the hemp aspect of how it affects this election. So you're welcome to call in on this. I think really quickly, because we have a minute, Jessica's book, you should all go buy it. It's called I Disagree, Winning Arguments Without Losing Friends. It is out next week. It's going to be an instant bestseller. I'll do a Jill Biden and buy every copy.
1: Okay. Oh my God, I'll get the dagger because of you.
0: But this is all I want from you, because the book is out again next week. I would like this because I think it's healthy that we do this. We let people call and talk to you. Could you come on next week and we'll do like a double, triple call segment?
1: Yeah.
0: Jessica, did you hear that, America? You're getting bonus Tarloff next week. The book will be out.
1: What everyone wanted.
0: No, I think we should do this. I think it's really funny because I make a great point of doing this at comedy shows because I told you the first or second question of the Q&A is like, is Tarloff really that crazy? You know, one of those. And
1: you're
0: I have to make jokes. And of course I say yes. And I do a bit about you as a phone sex operator that's pretty good. I'll do it next time you're on if you agree to come back.
1: Really?
0: It's really good. But if you agree to come back,
1: is
0: we'll
1: that
0: do
1: what
0: it.
1: This voice would have been good for?
0: No, oddly enough, no, definitely not. And I think that's the point of the bit. But the book, you can do some studying now. It's called I Disagree. The author, Jessica Tarloff, next week.

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1: News. I'm Pam Puso. The shutdown of an oil pipeline in Saudi Arabia could further compromise the global oil supply. The abrupt action was taken after a drone attack launched from Iraq.
2: Saudi Arabia says it won't retaliate, at least for now, following a request from Iraq's prime minister. President Trump, meantime, claims Iran was probably behind it.
1: Fox's Kevin Cork. Mounting pressure on Ukraine after more deadly Russian strikes.
3: Russian President Vladimir Putin out with a new warning to the West. He says sending European troops into Ukraine would amount to a direct conflict with Russia. This after some European leaders backed a potential peacekeeping force.
1: That's Fox's Claudia Cowan. President Putin also denying that Russia poses any threat to Europe. America's listening to Fox News.

0: There it is, Fox Across America with Jimmy Failla. Fired up to talk to my next guest, the Bo Jackson of media. She did it in two sports. Started out at MTV. Actually started out in radio. I mean, you did a lot of things. Radio fluffing.
1: Yeah.
0: Okay, that's, you know.
1: It's not as romantic on radio, but it's still very important.
0: You don't see it, but, you know, you feel it in the vibe of the show. Host of the Kennedy Save the Word podcast. My favorite writer at the Daily Mail. Which is like saying my hottest chick on The View. Hi, kid. Kennedy's here. We're excited. Good to see you, babe.
1: Thanks, Jim.
0: You just made an observation that I just want to expand on. We were talking off the air about how the traffic has gotten precipitously worse this week.
1: It's insane.
0: It's because the party's over. Everyone has left the Hamptons. People are back to school.
1: You forget the city empties out.
0: Yeah, completely.
1: And you get used to that, but like, it took me an hour to get across town yesterday.
0: Yo, so I'm right there with you. If you drive a car in New York City, it is a spiritual dominatrix.
1: Yeah.
0: Like you have to almost

0: There it is, Fox Across America with Jimmy Failla. Fired up to talk to my next guest, the Bo Jackson of media. She did it in two sports. Started out at MTV. Actually started out in radio. I mean, you did a lot of things. Radio fluffing.
1: Yeah.
0: Okay, that's, you know.
1: It's not as romantic on radio, but it's still very important.
0: You don't see it, but, you know, you feel it in the vibe of the show. Host of the Kennedy Saves the Word podcast. My favorite writer at the Daily Mail. Which is like saying my hottest chick on The View. I kid. Kennedy's here. We're excited. Good to see you, babe.
1: Thanks, Jim.
0: You just made an observation that I just want to expand on. We were talking off the air about how the traffic has gotten precipitously worse this week.
1: It's insane.
0: It's because the party's over. Everyone has left the Hamptons. People are back to school.
1: You forget the city empties out.
0: Yeah, completely.
1: And you get used to that, but like, it took me an hour to get across town yesterday.
0: Yo, so I'm right there with you. If you drive a car in New York City, it is a spiritual dominatrix.
1: Yeah.
0: Like you have to almost like the beating.
1: Yes.
0: So to give you that example, last week when I was still driving in late August, I could home to this building in 40 minutes. Like I would text Jenny because we'd laugh at like, my God, because you know what it is this week?
1: Yeah.
0: 2 hours and 10 minutes. It's that much worse.
1: Yeah. One of the hairdressers on the third floor was like, it took me 2.5 hours to get here from Jersey.
0: Yeah.
1: She's like, and there were no traffic accidents.
0: And to be clear, Kennedy's talking about a 3 mile drive. Yeah. I'm not even kidding.
1: Yeah, seriously.
0: It's my favorite thing about New York is there's a lot of great things here. Okay. But, you know, I grew up here. And everybody who grows up here is of the mind that the rest of the country wishes they were doing what we're doing, but they don't.
1: No.
0: The minute you leave, you find it like, you guys are insane.
1: Yeah, you guys have a full life that's going on. It's got absolutely nothing to do with us or envy about where we live.
0: Every mayor in the country will be hanging their head tomorrow on 9/11. Mom Donnie's got the Bin Laden jersey on, foam finger. Things are different here. It's not good. But it's great to have you in studio. And I will tell you this. We were just talking to Jessica Tarloff earlier. Mm-hmm. You'd be proud of us. We took a couple of calls. And very well behaved.
1: Really?
0: With Tarloff.
1: Thank God.
0: Well, it's great because, you know, this is what we aspire to be on this show is we don't want to be the people that are like, you're not my friend because you book so-and-so.
1: Yeah.
0: I don't want to be a part of that.
1: No.
0: So it was actually very civil.
1: I got a lot of that, like, you invited Jessica to your wedding? She ruined your wedding. Like, actually, she didn't. The wedding was great.
0: She's great.
1: Yeah.
0: Her husband's a great hang. And I always have to say this to people on the road because she's always the first or second question in the Q&A. Yeah. We get rid of that nut, Jessica Tarloff. You know that.
1: Why do you sit next to her? Oh, by the way, I'm going to be in Alpharetta, Georgia this weekend, Saturday and Sunday.
0: Boom!
1: At Helium Comedy in Atlanta.
0: Come on!
1: Stoked!
0: The K Train in Atlanta.
1: Rolling through Atlanta.
0: Saturday in Atlanta, Sherman style.
1: Yeah, that's right.
0: I love that.
1: Just ripping up train tracks.
0: Helium Comedy, great clubs. You can see Kennedy Saturday and Sunday. I'll be in Fayetteville, Arkansas.
1: Oh, that's great.
0: Yeah, well, it's great if you're going to if you own a sports bar because the Razorbacks are playing
1: ranked
0: at the same time
1: second,
0: as my
1: right?
0: show. Yeah, yeah.
1: They're like ranked super high this year.
0: They're showing up. And they haven't added any seconds to the clock like Michigan. There's been a lot of chicanery.
1: Ah. But I love that Michigan fell out of the top 25.
0: And rightfully so. Yeah. That was a scam.
1: I agree. Well, same with USC.
0: Yeah. You know what I think is fascinating is obviously the MAC, the conference Western Michigan plays in, makes a bajillion dollars playing the Big Ten. Like Ball State shows up to lose to Ohio State by 85.
1: Yeah, Ohio does the same thing. Yeah. Like Ohio will play all these teams and get trounced and like all the way to the bank.
0: Yep. That's the thing. So ultimately what's going to happen here is, you know, Western Michigan just called for a formal review. They want to be declared the winner of the game.
1: I don't blame them.
0: Of course. But, you know, this is going to end with someone being like, how would you like to play? Would you like to sign a 25-year deal to play in the big house and split the ticket revenue? Because that's how this works. We're talking to the K-Train. Something that's going to come up Saturday night. You are on Fox News Saturday night with me this weekend,
1: that's
0: which
1: right.
0: is a big damn deal. Me, you, Aaron Berg, Craig Carton from WFAN, and now on OutKick, and Janisha Adams-Ginyard. She's actually in Black Panther. It's like a stunt woman.
1: Cool.
0: She does a lot of films.
1: Amazing.
0: She's pretty cool. We've never had her on before, but we're going to be talking to her about everybody. You know, you probably saw these AI revelations about the Anthropic guy saying it's going to kill us.
1: Yeah.
0: Okay, but there's a second development in the story that we haven't picked up on the channel yet that I find far more fascinating. So they believe AI in the next 5 years will give humans the ability to talk directly to their pets.
1: Finally.
0: I mean,
1: I talk directly to my pet

0: all of the time.
1: No, no, I know. I just mean.
0: And even in his voice, like, I narrate what I think are his thoughts.
1: Oh, that's your favorite thing in the world.
2: Yeah, like, I know my rights. Like, Lemmy walks around the apartment going, I know my rights. I know that I have not eaten for 4 weeks, and I was very much like food. That is my right. It's like, Lemmy, I fed you a half hour ago.
1: He wants some more.
2: Yeah, that was a falsehood.
1: So pull that in the back of your mind, but that's what she's coming on to talk about. And because I'm of the mind that if you gave animals the ability to speak language, English to us, they just become people. It might actually defeat the point.
0: Yeah.
1: You know, so I don't know.
0: No, we like them to remain mysterious.
1: Yeah, we need that about
0: and
1: them.
0: And vulnerable.
1: Plus, they have a lot of dirt to dump.
0: Sorry, Josh.
1: We're going to be just fine. Sorry. But it's something to consider. We're talking to Kennedy.
0: What if they chase sticks?
1: There was a great old Bud Light commercial where they were like, Bud Light has developed the ability to give humans communicate with their dogs, and the dog just keeps going, sausages.
0: Sausage. I mean, that would be my dog. So my dog last week, not a smart animal. Oh. like 7 years ago, he ate an entire bag of extra dark chocolate chips.
1: What?
0: Yeah, not on my watch, but he did, and spent 3 days in the ICU and lived, thank God. So on Thursday, he got into a snack bin, and this is a fat, sedentary dog, got into a snack bin and ate 15 raisins, which you would think, well, not a big deal. So the vet told my daughter, who rushed him to the emergency vet, had his stomach pumped. The 15 raisins were more toxic than the entire bag of extra dark chocolate chips. And as we know, the darker the chocolate, the bigger the smile on my face, but the deadlier to dogs.
1: Yeah.
0: So, but the raisins worse. But he lived through it. He ate drywall last weekend. And 15 raisins. So it's like, I can only imagine what's going through his head.
1: At this point, we should level with you and tell you Lemmy's a goat. He's eating drywall. He's a goat. My cousin Tommy out in Utah, if you're listening on KOAL, my cousin Tommy has a goat. He eats soda cans, sneakers.
0: That's why you have a goat.
1: But like, how are they pulling this off? How are they breaking that down? I don't understand.
0: Because they don't have any systems. It literally is like a mouth to butthole superhighway. That's it. There's no twists and turns.
1: Well, since you brought up buttholes, James Tallarico, did you by chance, it's funny, he, you know, did an interview on our air last night. He kind of genocided four genders because he went from six to two last
0: night.
1: Yeah,
0: what a bigot.
1: Everyone's dead.
0: Saw that and I was like, bigot.
1: Literally shaking.
0: Disgusting, hateful. Oh, apparently hate has a home there. Guess love doesn't win, James.
1: Now he doesn't support men and women's sports. Mm-mm. But it's like, it's weird, this weird place where everybody who's running for office is trying to unsay everything they've ever said.
0: Yeah. And like AOC is now an evangelical, like, well, I think what the Lord was saying.
1: Well, listen, I see your AOC and I will raise you a Tim Scott, because when you see those clips, they're outrageous. Because Tim Scott went storefront preacher last night.
0: Nice. He deserves it, though.
1: I enjoyed the charisma.
0: We deserve it.
1: Yeah, we do. I enjoyed the charisma because the Paxton clips. Paxton, I did not know, is that uncharismatic. I knew he had problems.
0: I don't like the fact that he's not trying.
1: Yeah.
0: I don't like the fact that Trump has to give him $10 million in super PAC money to try and win that race. It's like, you should be doing the hard work. Go door to door.
1: Or that.
0: Be passionate about something. But he wants to phone it in.
1: Big time. And that, the fact that, you know, Trump's now promising $5,000 cash giveaways if he wins is a sign that he's not super confident in these races right now.
0: Oh, yeah.
1: You know, your internals probably aren't that good if you're offering cash. But we're talking to Kennedy. But I am still fascinated by the reality of where we stand, because we are, I think I read last night, 55 days out from the midterms.
0: Mm-hmm.
1: And I do believe, like, if the Democrats win, obviously nothing happens in Washington legislatively. They may or may not impeach him. But it's just going to be a disgusting, basically, I would say, a six-month food fight. Because once the midterms come, we're in 2028.
0: Yeah.
1: It is on. Like, if you notice, Newsom is in South Carolina right now.
0: Oh, yeah.
1: Doing Don Lemon's podcast.
0: Oh, God. Is that a euphemism?
1: Dad Levin is my, I bet he does. You know, that's funny. Me, you know, one of the most iconic photos of our friendship is you and me hanging out with Don Lemon at like the UTA party in Washington. And it's one of the funniest things in the world.
0: Yep.
1: And I will never forget this. And this is when I knew we were screwed as a country under Joe Biden. This is like real. If you remember, me and you were in the room where, this is a true story, guys. Gavin Newsom was at the same party as us. Mm-hmm. And you're going to be stunned by this. But a woman went up to Gavin Newsom and confronted him on spending and every other dumb thing they're doing in that California. And that woman happens to be sitting next to me right now.
0: That is absolutely right. I went up to him and I was like, Gavin, I will tell you how to save the state. He's like, oh, yeah, you're, what, are you going to make fun of me right now? And I was like, cut taxes and cut spending.
1: Yeah.
0: And he was like, cut taxes and cut spending. Yeah, right.
1: He's such a worm,
0: though. That's what he said.
1: But he is a worm.
0: But I was like, if you did that, you would actually, like, the California economy would explode.
1: Yes. That, like, just get out of the way. That's, yeah. I mean, the same point is, Trump is not going to incentivize people to vote at this point by saying things like, if, you know, the government just get out of the way, the economy is going to explode. But it would. Like,
0: yes.
1: So the calculus of him trying to buy votes, to just, if you're listening around the country, you're never getting that money, just so we're all on the same page. We know that. Okay. But the truth is,
0: but if someone does get the money, you will have to pay for it.
1: That's the point.
0: Like, your taxes will go up.
1: That, and this is the thing about it that makes it so destructive. And maybe we'll cover this on the weekend show. If a precedent is set that one president gives $5,000, everyone who comes next has to do it.
0: Of course.
1: Otherwise, you're a monster.
0: Yeah.
1: What's wrong with you?
0: Yeah, but it's like he realized that the Trump accounts actually got traction.
1: Yeah.
0: And it was like $1,000 for kids born in his second.
1: But other people donated that money.
0: Yeah.
1: You know, a lot of that money came from the people.
0: Yes. And, yeah. And that's fine. If trillionaires want to stand up and go, I'm going to give everyone $5,000,
1: yeah,
0: I'd be like, here's my address.
1: Yep. Yep, yep, yep. That's where it works. We're talking to Kennedy. Here is the worm clip I wanted to play. This is Newsom. This is worm stuff. So this is Newsom. If you famously remember this clip, it's a good montage. I just want you to know what you're listening for, people out there in America. This is Newsom claiming that the thing that bothers him the most is politicians who just lie, okay, who just outright lie. Now, this is a montage that builds to that crescendo. Listen to the montage. This is amazing.
3: Not one person ever in my office has ever used the word Latinx.
4: I'm so, like, so can we finally put that to bed?
3: Yeah,
4: we agree.
3: But where did that even?
4: No more Latinx,
3: like,
4: everybody.
3: Well, I just didn't even know where it came from. I'm like, what are people talking about? Impactful this has been on the Latinx community. Latinx community politicians that are banning not assault rifles, but the word Latinx.
5: Nothing I dislike more than the politician that is, sits there and lies to you. We all just sit there rolling our eyes, going, give me a break.
1: Nobody in my office has ever said Latinx, except me.
0: Yeah.
1: Latinx, Latinx, Latinx.
0: Yeah, yeah, yeah.
1: I'm tired of these lying politics. He is a worm. But I think, because I brought up 2028, he's the favorite. I think he's a favorite.
0: I mean, I think he's a favorite now so they can tear him apart.
1: Yeah. That,
0: like,
1: makes
0: they,
1: sense.
0: Every other candidate cannot wait to get on that debate stage. And it's like, I think about this, like, who do I want to see dismantle the other more? Do I want to see AOC take Gavin Newsom down because he's a bully?
1: Mm-hmm.
0: Or do I want to see him use whatever remaining jujitsu he has to make her look like just numbnuts McGee?
1: Well, if she actually runs, like, in a national level,

0: I wanted to play. This is Newsom. This is worm stuff. So this is Newsom. If you famously remember this clip, it's a good montage. I just want you to know what you're listening for, people out there in America. This is Newsom claiming that the thing that bothers him the most is politicians who just lie, okay, who just outright lie. Now, this is a montage that builds to that crescendo. Listen to the montage. This is amazing.
1: Not one person ever in my office has ever used the word Latinx.
2: I'm like, so can we finally put that to bed?
1: Yeah,
2: we agree.
1: But where did that even
2: No more Latinx,
1: like,
2: everybody.
1: Well, I just didn't even know where it came from. I'm like, what are people talking about? Impactful this has been on the Latinx community. Latinx community politicians that are banning not assault rifles, but the word Latinx.
3: Nothing I dislike more than a politician that is, sits there and lies to you. We all just sit there rolling our eyes going, give me a break.
0: Nobody in my office has ever said Latinx, except me. Yeah. Latinx. Yeah, yeah. I'm tired of these lying politics. He is a worm. But I think, because I brought up 2028, he's the favorite. I think he's a favorite.
4: I mean, I think he's a favorite now so they can tear him apart.
0: Yeah.
4: That makes sense. Every other candidate cannot wait to get on that debate stage. Mm-hmm. And it's like, I think about this, like, who do I want to see dismantle the other more? Do I want to see AOC take Gavin Newsom down because he's a bully? Mm-hmm. Or do I want to see him use whatever remaining jujitsu he has to make her look like just numbnuts McGee?
0: Well, if she actually runs, like, at a national level, she'll do that herself.
4: Yeah.
0: You know, because the one thing, you know, you say in boxing, it's not what your record is, it's who you fought.
4: Yes.
0: You know, she didn't fought anybody.
4: Yeah, exactly.
0: Nobody. She like never gets pushed back.
4: But she, if she's pushed in the right way and, you know, really challenged, she falls apart.
0: Yeah.
4: And there's not a lot of substance there.
0: Yeah.
4: And there are times where every once in a while she will have a pre-written sick burn.
0: Yeah.
4: And everything with her is manufactured, just like Mom Donnie.
0: Yeah.
4: But
0: I know they're essentially TikTokers with a side hustle in government. That's what it is. I don't think in a long drawn out election she'd have any shot. But we're going to get Kennedy's official take. Don't go anywhere. We get a little more K-trained, a little more ride on the train. We're not off yet.
4: Choo-choo.
0: All right, back after this.
5: The show that solves problems the old-fashioned way.
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0: they're 15.
1: He said,
2: yeah, exactly. They're resourceful, more resourceful than you know. And I didn't know about the concept of a darty until Pele went to college.
1: Yes, the wellness party?
2: No, there's no wellness. No, the wellness people bastardized the term darty. Oh. Darty is a day party.
1: Oh.
2: Yeah.
1: So it's possible Josh is right then. He's actually got more drinking days than days on campus. Because it's a double if you drink and stop.
2: Yeah, Pele called me. We were at Lowe's on Sunday. And she FaceTimed me in the middle of Lowe's. And she was wearing a silver sequin cowboy hat and a bikini top. And I'm like, hi, honey, how are you? She goes, I'm gay. And I was like, okay, sweets. I'm in public. I'll call you later.
1: So the question was, who's going to win 2028? I guess Pele thinks Pete Buttigieg. Is that what you just told me? What just happened?
2: She's like, there are 68 genders. I have to go.
1: I want my money back. Yeah, everybody keeps asking how like it's doing. I'm like, no, he's actually checked in a lot. And, you know, I am just the deal we made. You probably heard me say this is, you know, I'll cover college as long as you don't come home as a queer for Palestine. You can come home as either. You cannot come home as both. OK, I won't do both. And so far, he's not in like that indoctrination pocket yet. He's just doing the college thing. He's making
2: it to
1: class.
2: A lot of that depends on your major.
1: Yeah.
2: Like if you're around people that are somewhat normal, mm-hmm. you should be okay.
1: Yeah, you want to think as a phys ed major.
2: But also, like, when our kids, a few years ago, when they were watching South Park together, that's when I knew they would be okay.
1: Yeah.
2: Because that makes fun of everything.
1: You're going to be safe.
2: Yeah.
1: Yeah, you get it.
2: You can make fun of everything. Like, nothing is sacred. You're good.
1: Guys, if you haven't seen it, and it might be a funny thing to do with the moment we're living in, because this is the one-year anniversary of Charlie Kirk getting killed. The Charlie Kirk South Park episode is something he loved. He actually made it his avatar. Because it's about Cartman becoming a Charlie Kirk.
2: Yeah.
1: But the real foil is Christy Noem. And it's such a funny episode because she just keeps shooting dogs. And then they have a NASCAR pit crew that comes over and replenishes her face, like, zzz, zzz, zzz, you know? And at one point, her face falls off and slides down the street. And it's like, it's actually like laugh out loud funny and really dark. But I think for people like us, this is what we do. This is our moment. You know what I'm doing tomorrow on 9/11? I'm talking about how comics were a big part of the city's resurgence because a lot of people went to comedy clubs to laugh. You know, I'm not going to sit here for 3 hours and give them a take on being a fireman or a cop, even though I have them in my family.
2: Yeah.
1: I think my unique lane is comedy. You know?
2: Are you going to tell them how you failed the firefighter test?
1: No, I didn't. I actually took, you're going to laugh. I took the police NYPD test and the Port Authority test, got hired. And when I got hired by the Port Authority, I was already like an open mic comic. And I was like, I don't need your health care and your benefits. I'm like, I'm making $3,800 a year right now. I'm like, screw you and your pension. What are you talking about? I'm performing at a ground round tonight for $75. I don't want your, what? And I mean, I would be retired right now. I'm 49.
2: With a sweet ass pension.
1: Yes, if I took a police job at 21, you know what I'd be doing? I'd be barbecuing my fat brother in Tennessee right now.
2: In your mansion.
1: Yeah, instead I got to go write a TV show. Here's to the blue collar people out there.

0: Kennedy's in studio. We're having a wild time on Fox Across America. Hey, girl.
1: What?
0: We were talking about Lincoln Fallow, who got a radio send-off that you were a big part of.
1: That was great.
0: So he is now up at college. What is today, Thursday? Tomorrow will be 2 weeks. If I had to put a line on this in Vegas, so 14 days tomorrow, the over-under on nights they've drank in that dorm, I'm going to have to say is, what would you think it is for a freshman in college? 12 and a half? What do you think it is, Josh? 12, 14 days in college, how many nights do you think a college freshman has drank?
1: Well, that's the,

0: take on being a fireman or a cop, even though I have them in my family.
1: Yeah.
0: I think my unique lane is comedy.
1: Are you going to tell them how you failed the firefighter test?
0: No, I didn't. I actually took, you're going to laugh. I took the police NYPD test and the Port Authority test, got hired. And when I got hired by the Port Authority, I was already like an open mic comic. And I was like, I don't need your health care and your benefits. I'm like, I'm making $3,800 a year right now. I'm like, screw you and your pension. I don't, what are you talking about? I'm performing at a ground round tonight for $75. I don't want your, what? And I mean, I would be retired right now. I'm 49.
1: With a sweet ass pension.
0: Yes, if I took a police job at 21, you know what I'd be doing? I'd be barbecuing my fat brother in Tennessee right now.
1: In your mansion.
0: Yeah, instead I got to go write a TV show. Here's to the blue collar people out there.

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2: Wrapping up an overseas trip. I'm Pam Puso, Fox News. President Trump is expected back at the White House tonight after a weekend trip to Ireland. He's attending the final round of the Irish Open at his oceanfront golf club in Doonbeg. Yesterday, he made headlines when he said he would like to see a united Ireland. He was also met by crowds of protesters in Dublin. Europe has been put on notice by the leader of Russia.
3: Russian President Vladimir Putin out with a new warning to the West. He says sending European troops into Ukraine would amount to a direct conflict with Russia. This after some European leaders backed a potential peacekeeping force. It's a prospect Moscow has repeatedly described as unacceptable. Putin is also denying Russia poses any threat to Europe. The warning comes amid continued strikes between Russia and Ukraine.
2: Fox's Claudia Cowan. Overnight in Ukraine, at least 8 civilians were killed in Russian strikes. A major oil pipeline in Saudi Arabia remains out of commission.
4: Concerns growing over potential disruptions to the global oil supply after Saudi Arabia shut down a key oil pipeline following a drone attack launched from Iraq. The nearly 750-mile east-west pipeline was helping the Saudis bypass the heretofore blocked Strait of Hormuz. Saudi Arabia says it won't retaliate, at least for now, following a request from Iraq's prime minister. President Trump, meantime, claims Iran was probably behind it. This comes as Houthi militants make advances in Yemen, where they apparently captured an island in the middle of the vital Bab el-Mandeb Strait.
2: Fox's Kevin Cork. A desperate rescue effort in the waters off Indonesia. At least 140 people are missing after a ferry overturned in the Java Sea. Waves were as high as 10 feet. 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

0: oil pipeline following a drone attack launched from Iraq. The nearly 750-mile east-west pipeline was helping the Saudis bypass the heretofore blocked Strait of Hormuz. Saudi Arabia says it won't retaliate, at least for now, following a request from Iraq's prime minister. President Trump, meantime, claims Iran was probably behind it. This comes as Houthi militants make advances in Yemen, where they apparently captured an island in the middle of the vital Bab el-Mandeb Strait.
1: Fox's Kevin Cork. A desperate rescue effort in the waters off Indonesia. At least 140 people are missing after a ferry overturned in the Java Sea. Waves were as high as 10 feet. 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

0: Fox.
1: An emergency in the air involving Republican Congressman and Wisconsin gubernatorial candidate Tom Tiffany. A small plane carrying the lawmaker was forced to make an emergency water landing last night after losing power. Tiffany and the pilot were able to swim to the shore of Lake Wausau. They both suffered minor injuries. Police say a trespasser tried to enter the home of former Vice President Kamala Harris and her husband Friday night. Fox's Deborah Valentine has the story.
2: The Los Angeles Sheriff's Department says the mystery woman took an Uber to Harris's home and contacted security. After being told she couldn't stay, she returned again, prompting a call to police about a possible trespasser. Police took a report at the scene. TMZ reported the woman was not arrested or cited. A Harris spokesperson says neither Harris nor second gentleman Doug Emhoff were at home at the time. Harris's Secret Service protection was revoked last August by President Trump. Los Angeles police say they're stepping up patrols around the Harris property. Deborah Valentine, Fox News.
1: A woman was set on fire at a gas station in Florida. Fox's Krista Mayo with the disturbing details.
3: Police in St. Petersburg say the woman was pumping fuel into her car at a mobile station when a stranger came up and asked to use her cell phone. The woman let her, but then the suspect asked for money and the woman refused. Police say 41-year-old Eleanor Crawford then set the gas nozzle on fire, which ignited the victim's car up in flames. The woman suffered second-degree burns on her neck and back and is in serious condition. Crawford faces attempted murder and arson charges. Chris DeMeo, Fox News.
1: Anticipation at the U.S. Open. The men's final will pit American Ben Shelton against world number one Alexander Zverev. Shelton is looking to become the first American man since Andy Roddick in 2003 to win a Grand Slam.

this a little bit, especially when Dolly Parton died. And it was so stark, the contrast between humble, talented, gracious, faithful Dolly, someone who grew up with nothing, and Prince Harry, who grew up with everything and has done nothing in his adult life except for complain and grift. And so it was very curious when this was, it seemed like a snap decision that Harry, I'll never take my family to the UK, all of a sudden put everyone on a private jet paid for by one of his sugar daddies. And they flew to the Cotswolds and they're looking for houses. And apparently they're going to maintain the very expensive Montecito residence while all the while trying to get back in King Charles' good graces.

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1: Hello and welcome to this episode of Kennedy Saves the World. So I've talked about this a little bit, especially when Dolly Parton died, and it was so stark, the contrast between humble, talented, gracious, faithful Dolly, someone who grew up with nothing, and Prince Harry, who grew up with everything and has done nothing in his adult life except for complain and grift. And so it was very curious when this was, it seemed like a snap decision that Harry, I'll never take my family to the UK, all of a sudden put everyone on a private jet paid for by one of his sugar daddies. And they flew to the Cotswolds and they're looking for houses. And apparently they're going to maintain the very expensive Montecito residence while all the while trying to get back in King Charles' good graces. And, you know, people are like, why do you care? I care because they put their lives in our faces and they demand that we show them respect and, you know, obsession. And it's, they don't have anything to give. They are like skim milk. And I'm craving at very least half and half. So you know that if you're going to make something substantial with a dairy product, that substantial thing is going to require heavy cream. And they are not heavy cream. They are skim milk. But they're like, we're dairy. We're good for your bones. Oh, we've got protein. It's like, nope, you are an empty couple who has gone back to the UK because you want King Charles to feel bad for you and, you know, give you all sorts of publicly funded security. And that's the only reason they're going back, because the grift has ended in the U.S. They don't get invitations to the things they want to go to. Their big business ventures have completely fizzled out. And that's because they don't have anything to offer. Now, if you are someone who's very high profile, who works super hard and actually has talent that rivals people who are only famous for the service that they provide, if you can outshine them, then you will be a global phenom. Case in point, Kylie Jenner. You know, seems like an empty-headed person, but does a great job. Whoever makes her makeup, they do a good job. Whoever makes her lip plump, they do a phenomenal job putting all of that together. So because Kylie Jenner actually cares about what she does and she makes good stuff, she gets to be an even bigger star than if she were just Kylie Jenner by herself. Same with Kim Kardashian. Kim Kardashian skims. The stuff actually works. People want to buy it. People try it the first time out of curiosity. If it doesn't work, then never buy it again, and then your business crumbles. But if people develop an addiction to whatever you're offering, and you have smart people around you who take the very best of your personality and project it onto the world, then you will be successful. Harry and Meghan were never able to do that because they don't have anything to project. I've never seen Suits. I've heard that she's a mediocre actress at best on a show that I do not know a lot of people who have actually seen that show. But, you know, this is the woman who's like, I didn't know how to curtsy. I didn't even know what a royal family was. England had a queen. And, you know, it's like, turns out that she had been writing essays about Kate Middleton and Prince Harry for a while. And she became obsessed with him and, you know, is one of those people who just preyed on Harry's vulnerabilities. And now they have tried to go back to the UK because they have nothing left to sell. And, you know, guess what? Even skim milk spoils on the shelf faster than heavy whipping cream. And you know I'm right. Check your fridge. So now the king, because at first people were like, oh, well, King Charles, maybe he has unfortunately had a recurrence of his cancer. You know, maybe he sees that life is short and human beings are vulnerable. And this is his

son and he wants to have a relationship with his grandchildren. What grandfather wouldn't? And they're like, oh, that makes sense. You know, this is the kind of perspective that softens a man's heart. Absolutely, without question. But then there's William, who was like, the stuff that he wrote about me and my wife in his book, I will never forgive him. I'm not wrong in this assessment. The only way that William extends an olive branch is if Harry and Meghan divorce. That is the only, he will never be a part of Meghan's life. And that's fine. That is his choice. I am not a believer that just because you are a blood relative of someone means you have to have them in your life. Sometimes the only connection we have to another human being is a genetic one. That does not mean you have to have an emotional relationship with him. And that's what William has done. He has severed the tie with Harry, and he is clearly the kind of person who holds a grudge and never looks back. And, you know, those are qualities in a strong leader, right? So it was William who got in King Charles' head and was like, you're going to let this happen. You're going to cozy up to him and let them just move back to the UK and do the half in, half out bullshit that they wanted to do in 2010 or 2020, rather, that Queen Elizabeth wouldn't allow. You're going to let that happen? You sure you want to let that happen? Because if you die before Camilla, I'll just go ahead and boo, kick her out of the family too. I will cut a bitch. And King Charles is like, oh, no, I like Camilla way more than either of you. I'm going to go ahead and release a statement saying that Harry and Meghan are not working royals. They're not getting security. They're not doing anything on behalf of the royal family. Please ignore them. They're private citizens doing private charity. They may not use their royal titles. which just drives that gingerbald little fancy lad. Absolutely. I know. And you're like, why do you keep using the phrase gingerballs? Because it's fun. And life is way too serious. And we're bombing Iranian oil tankers right now. And we have to lighten things up. And if that is the only arrow in my quiver for Prince Harry is calling him gingerballs, then at least allow me that. Let me have a good time. I don't ask much. But That is the state of affairs. And so Harry cannot use His Royal Highness, and neither can Meghan. You know, she wants to be royal when it suits her. Like when someone called her, you know, Meghan Markle, she said, that's not my last name and everyone knows it. It's Sussex. It's like, yeah, it is for now. But I have a feeling like William is going to, you know, they say it's good to forgive and it's good to forget. William will do neither of those things. He will very much remember. And the moment he ascends to the crown, he will, I firmly believe that if things are not papered over, he is going to strip them completely of their royal titles. And he's going to be like, yeah, I can. I'm king. Isn't that neat? Isn't that cool? When you stay in the royal family and you actually get to be king and you get to do like kingly stuff. And this is the first thing that I'm going to do. And I bet he'll do it. I really do. And I don't feel bad about it at all because I know people who know her. I know someone very well who went to a wedding with Meghan Markle when she was married to her first husband, which no one talks about. And it was when she was on a show that no one watched and no one knew about. This was a wedding in another country. And they said that she was an absolute C word. And that was long before she met Harry, to the point where people like, who is this witch? Looking around at each other like, I've never even heard of that show. But she was like demanding hotel security and no one knew who she was. And that was before she married Prince Gingerballs. That was before that. And now I know people like, girl, I have friends who live in and around Montecito and run in those circles. And they all say the same thing, that she is so thirsty. She is so desperate for a specific kind of attention, and she cherry picks who she talks to. She does not have close relationships. She does not have girlfriends. In fact,
If she has a friendship with a man and a woman, she will stay friends with the guy and completely ignore the girl. She's one of those women. And she has just overstayed her Montecito welcome. They don't like her. Here's the thing about nice, small California towns. The people who live there, a lot of times there are decent people who come from different parts of the country or different parts of the world where they have a sense of community, and they want to create that in these little hamlets. Harry and Meghan have never been a part of that. They have always felt like they were better than everybody else. And that is how you succeed socially. That's how your kids form relationships, is if you're a normal, decent person and you can actually have small talk. And they are so incapable of doing that. And then it just got to the point where Harry's like, why are we even here? Like, everyone hates us. We don't have friends. All of my friends are over there. And now they're starting to hate us because they hate you, especially my family. So that is all dawning on him. William got into King Charles' head and was like, release a statement. You better draw a line in the sand that lets everyone know which side you're on. Because Camilla's getting the boot the second you, come on. Things aren't going great. I wish him well. I hope that the king lives another 20, 30, 40 years. And, we get to see William and Kate raise their kids. I know little tiny baby Prince George went to Eton College for his first day of school yesterday. And, they deserve a private-ish life, but that will never happen because of the constant Harry and Meghan drama. Because, I'm the spare, he's going to be the king, and I'm just the one here in the corner and watching you kiss her. Yes, I know I'm not the girl you're taking home. And that's who Harry is. And now, not only has he been 86 from Montecito, they don't want any part of it anymore. They had nothing to offer, whether it was titans of the entertainment industry or normie neighbors. They had nothing to offer any of them. So now they're taking their pity party across the pond, and they just got a really cold, pointy shoulder from the king. And, there's nothing left to take away. What are they going to do? Like, we'll move to America again. And everyone here will be like, no. And everyone in the UK will be like, yay. And who loses in all of this? You got it. Prince Gingerclaws. This has been Kennedy Saves the World. I'm Kennedy. You can get every episode of Kennedy Saves the World on Apple, Spotify, or YouTube. More of Kennedy Saves the World after this.

0: Prince Ginger Claus. This has been Kennedy Saves the World. I'm Kennedy.
1: You can get every episode of Kennedy Saves the World on Apple, Spotify, or YouTube. More of Kennedy Saves the World after this.

0: Prime Minute.
1: Hello and welcome to this episode of Kennedy Saves the World. This episode is all about moms fighting back against nosy moms who try and control other people's kids' lives. I'm talking about OreoGate. Jessica Tarlov is here. She's the co-host of The Five. She's also one of my very, very close friends and a great mom. Jessica, welcome back to Kennedy Saves the World.
2: Thank you for having me. When you were doing the intro and you said, like, we're here to talk about moms, and I was like, I can't talk about Lindsay Clancy.
1: We can't. No, it's the whole thing. She'll be retried. It's awful. There's no silver lining.
2: We got nothing.
1: Everything is awful.
2: But we have cookies.
1: But we are going to talk about OreoGate because that is the other important parenting issue that is sweeping Instagram. So OreoGate got into my feed. Have you followed the story?
2: Yeah. The best part about it is that it got into my feed from unlikely places. Eric Erickson.
1: Oh.
2: Became obsessed with it. It makes sense, like Bethany Mandel. But it was the conservatives that I follow who were like, actually, this is the most entertaining thing. And then my husband sent it to me and was like, I feel like you need some joy in your life. And
1: it's wildly entertaining. So these are like kindergartners, five-year-olds. Maybe first grade, but I believe they're kindergartners.
2: I think they're kindergarten.
1: Yeah.
2: Not the moms, the kids.
1: Mm-mm. So, Michelle, who is Ava's mom, got upset in a parent group chat because one of the other parents was sending a single Oreo to school with their child. And Ava was like, oh, I want an Oreo. And
2: as one does.
1: Michelle was like, can you please

0: Please not send Oreos with your kid. Now, if this had happened to me when my daughters were in kindergarten, I would be like, go f yourself. Absolutely do not. You do not tell me what I pack in my child's lunch. If there's an allergy, that's a totally different
1: Yes.
0: story. And then
1: But we already live
0: there
1: in
0: is
1: an
0: guidance.
1: allergy-free environment.
0: Exactly. I mean,
1: Totally. Like,
0: I think like in high school, there's not a peanut near my daughter's high school.
1: yeah.
0: Like because peanut allergies are anaphylactic and
1: Yeah.
0: incredibly serious. So you don't screw around with that. This is not an allergy. This is a preference. And so Michelle turned into the Oreo police, and all the moms started mocking her, and then had a mom side chat with Operation Oreo, where they all sent their kids with a single Oreo. And then Ava went
1: Which
0: home, and
1: sucks for
0: Michelle,
1: Ava.
0: yeah, I totally get it, but clearly Ava was getting an Oreo from someone. And Ava's mom, Michelle, is like, I don't want her to have Oreos. And yes, I have a reason, but I'm not going to tell you the reason. But the teacher wants to talk to all of you after school. And it's like, really? Like, of all the things that you worry about as a parent, do you think that Michelle was justified in asking the other parents to withhold the Oreos from their kids' lunch boxes?
1: So I literally have a kid going into kindergarten, so this hits home in that way. Though I'm thinking that I'm going to give her no lunch, so she'll eat the school lunch, and then maybe she'll eat more things because she'll get so hungry. But because I send her with like exactly what she wants, like which is basically white bread and chicken tenders.
0: Fantastic.
1: Cleo, you're gonna be great. I understood where Michelle was coming from, and I feel like the initial response should have been, I'm happy to pack two so that Ava can have one. Instead of like the immediate no and kind of like push her on it. Like, does
0: This
1: Ava never have
0: Oreo
1: sugar?
0: prohibition, yeah.
1: Right. Like, what is going on here? Like, unpack this. I get the question isn't an allergy, but I feel like the other parents could have maybe helped Ava a little bit more by pushing Michelle on her rationale for this and saying like, okay, well, are there now there are all of these snacks that are like good sugar and things like that. Like, this is processed, I guess, if that's the argument.
0: It is, but you know what? It brings, if you have a single Oreo, it teaches
1: Oh,
0: you a couple things. One,
1: joy.
0: you don't have to be a glutton. Two, yes, you can have something to look forward to that brings you
1: Yes.
0: joy. And when you're a kid, like when you don't have a lot of that stuff, it does. It brings you joy. It is something that you look forward to.
1: And those kids always know that they get one treat a day.
0: Yes.
1: Like, my kids have multiple treats, and so they don't care. Like,
0: Yeah.
1: they think an ice cream cone at 2 p.m., like, no big deal. And if I'm like, this is your treat for the day, they're like, okay, mom. And
0: Yeah.
1: then by 7:30, they get something else because.
0: My girls mock me endlessly, you know, at 17 and 21, endlessly, because I was, you know, and they call me a hippie mom because everything was organic and there was no processed sugar, and they could have treats if I made them with organic flour and
1: You do
0: organic
1: love doing
0: butter
1: that, and it's
0: and
1: delicious.
0: all that stuff. Like, that was fine. And, you know, always trying to find a way. Like, by the way, the avocado pudding made with cocoa powder is not good. That is not a treat. And
1: Oh.
0: that was a thing for a while. It's like, take ripe avocados and just
1: Oh, I don't
0: mix
1: even
0: in
1: know.
0: agave
1: I don't
0: and
1: even.
0: cocoa powder. It's
1: Avocado,
0: disgusting.
1: no matter
0: Yeah.
1: what.
0: You can get every episode of Kennedy Saves the World on Apple, Spotify, or YouTube. More of Kennedy Saves the World after this.

0: 21 endlessly because I was, you know, and they call me a hippie mom because everything was organic and there was no processed sugar, and they could have treats if I made them with organic flour and organic
1: you do
0: butter
1: love doing that, and it's delicious
0: and all that stuff, like that was fine. And you know, always trying to find a way, like, by the way, the avocado pudding made with cocoa powder is not good. That is not a treat. Oh. And that was a thing for a while. It's like, take ripe avocados and just mix in agave and cocoa powder. It's
2: avocado disgusting. No matter what. Yeah.
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2: News. I'm Pam Puzo. Another warning about the potential dangers of AI from the CEO of Anthropic.
3: He says AI could soon become capable of launching cyber attacks, developing biological weapons, or even taking control of the internet.
2: Fox's Carmen Roberts. Dario Amodei also urged U.S. companies not to sell powerful AI chips to China. President Trump is expected to return to Washington tonight after a weekend trip to Ireland where some hot-button issues were addressed.
4: The president made the biggest headlines when he said he would love to see Irish reunification. That is a sensitive topic in the country as Northern Ireland remains part of the UK.
2: Fox's Madeline Rivera. Right now, he's attending the Irish Open at his golf club in Doonbeg, Ireland. 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

0: apoplectic, like beside themselves, because, you know, didn't want to upset the mom, but at the same time, and I'm like, no.
1: Yeah.
0: And the child had clearly never heard no in her life and started screaming and crying. And I'm like, this is the problem with gentle parenting. Like, you have to give your child boundaries. And sometimes the boundaries are, hey,

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1: I have a problem with, can you imagine being that teacher? Uh-oh. And, like, here comes Michelle again. So Michelle is basically the Karen of the class, who is like, we have to talk about the Oreo situation because Ava's now really upset. And this is my problem, and I'm curious to see how you feel about this. I imagine you're not a gentle parent. Like, gentle parenting is...
2: I'm a very harsh parent by that standard.
1: Yes. But gentle parenting, so here's a story. I was... somewhere the other day, and a mother with a two-year-old walked in, and there was a very old dog who did not want to be touched. And the two-year-old kept going up and poking the dog. And I was like, don't touch the dog. It wasn't my dog. I was like, don't touch the dog. The dog is old, and he will bite. And the two-year-old, and the mom would not say no. So then I was like, do not touch the dog. And I was, and she kept doing it. I was like, no,
2: did the owner notice what was going on?
1: The owner was like, apple.

0: Spotify, or wherever you get your podcasts.
1: I have a problem with, can you imagine being that teacher? Uh-oh. And, like, here comes Michelle again. So Michelle is basically the Karen of the class, who is like, we have to talk about the Oreo situation because Ava's now really upset. And this is my problem, and I'm curious to see how you feel about this. I imagine you're not a gentle parent. Like, gentle parenting is...
2: I'm a very harsh parent by that standard.
1: Yes. But gentle parenting, so here's a story. I was... somewhere the other day, and a mother with a two-year-old walked in, and there was a very old dog who did not want to be touched. And the two-year-old kept going up and poking the dog. And I was like, don't touch the dog. It wasn't my dog. I was like, don't touch the dog. The dog is old, and he will bite. And the two-year-old, and the mom would not say no. So then I was like, do not touch the dog. And I was, and she kept doing it. I was like, no,
2: do not touch the dog. Did the owner notice what was going on?
1: The owner was like apoplectic, like beside themselves, because, you know, didn't want to upset the mom, but at the same time,
2: or the kid.
1: And I'm like, no.
2: Yeah.
1: And the child had clearly never heard no in her life and started screaming and crying. And I'm like, this is the problem with gentle parenting. Like, you have to give your child boundaries. And sometimes the boundaries are, hey, yeah, it sucks. In our family, we don't have Oreos. Come home. We can have some delicious frozen grapes.
2: Right.
1: But you cannot dictate what everyone else does because you are a gentle parent, because that is the dark side of gentle parenting, is you assume that everyone is going to accept your parenting philosophy.
2: Or thinks it's a good idea.
1: Do you have parents like that in your life?
2: Actually, you know what? No.
1: No.
2: It's, I don't know if there's been some sort of like boomerang against it, but I don't know of anyone from pre-K who was a gentle parent. You know, everyone like lovely and all the things.
1: You're very lucky. Because that is for me the hardest part about kids is it's not other kids. Other kids are great. It's other parents.
2: It's, but for the stuff. Yes, the parents are really hard. I still have that, but in different ways. My objection is...
1: gluten-free double-stuffed Oreos. Thumbs up.
2: Yeah, the chocolate one's better than the golden, I think.
1: They're still good.
2: But I am a golden Oreo person. My struggle is with parents who don't pay attention to what their kids are doing. So I don't know if that's like reverse
1: that's part of, no, that's part of gentle parenting.
2: Really? That they're like at the park, like not watching them. Yeah, and I'm like, oh, your kid just threw my kid off the slide. Yeah. Or like,
1: that is part of it because those are the parents who not only are irresponsible, but when you're like, hey, you know, your child just kicked my child and they don't care. I had that happen with a girl when Pele was in first grade and pushed Pele. And I went to her mom and was like, not cool. And she went up to Pele and she's like, did it hurt? Did it bruise? And Pele got like super intimidated. She's like, no. Yeah. And I was like, I'm never talking to you again. And I never spoke to the mom again. And she kept trying to be like friendly with me. I'm like, absolutely not.
2: We're done.
1: Yeah.
2: That's crazy.
1: And then like, here's the insane story that I absolutely love telling. So I will change the names to protect the guilty. On our street in California, we had, you know, two girls, neighbor girls, our girls' age, and they would go back and forth to the two houses and play. So the younger daughter, both girls came over, the younger daughter took $20 out of my wallet.
2: Like you saw her do it?
1: No, her sister narked on her, which I thought was great. And her sister's like, yes, well, my little sister took $20 out of your wallet. And so I said to her, hey, please don't ever do that. That is not okay. We don't take money out of other people's wallets. And she kind of looked at me like smugly. And I was like, do not take money out of my wallet. You have to obey the rules in this house or you can't come over and play. So that was it. There was no raising of the voice. It was a semi-stern warning. All four girls went back to play. The dad calls me and was like, I understand that my daughter took $20 out of your wallet. I thought he was calling to a

0: apologize because yeah, that's the right thing.
1: That would
0: thing
1: be
0: to
1: the
0: do.
1: Normal.
0: Yeah.
1: Oh, because you, and she gave you back the money. Yeah, like, yeah. You know this yeah, happened. It wasn't yeah, like she was like, I didn't do
0: no, no, no, no. And I was like, oh, yeah, it's cool. We talked about it. He goes, well, I understand that you raised your voice and you yelled at my daughter. And he was like, please do not ever discipline my children. If my children require discipline, please call me or my wife and we will come over and we will sit them down and we will talk to them about this. Oh. And I said, hey, guess what? If my kids ever disobey the rules in your house, go ahead and get as mad as possible. Like, go ahead and let them know that those are the boundaries in your house. And I said, I'm fine with that. Like, if you want to discipline my kids, like, all good. They have to learn the rules in society.
1: Right.
0: You know,
1: and that they're different in different houses
0: these are the
1: and
0: building
1: different
0: blocks.
1: Schools and, like, wherever you're going
0: to
1: go.
0: And I was like, you have to be me. And so my baby daddy called him up and was like, she didn't yell at your kid. Like, that didn't happen at all. Like, calm down.
1: Also, your kid stole.
0: Yeah. Your kid has a morality problem.
1: Right.
0: Like, I was just, like,
1: I was
0: stating
1: just
0: the obvious.
1: I was so ashamed. Like, I get embarrassed about everything. When there's, like, the littlest disruption. Even stuff that's, like, normal kid things.
0: Yeah.
1: And that, obviously, other moms with kids the same age understand. Like, we just did a big sleepover at a girlfriend's house outside the city. And three families, three girls, they, of course, they wanted to sleep in the same room. Then one of them was like, I want to sleep with my mom. Then it was like two of them left, including Cleo, my older daughter. Then how far you crack the door open, where the nightlights are, like, do I have line of sight, like, whatever. It was like an hour and a half to basically no one slept with anyone else and everyone just slept with their own mothers.
0: Yeah.
1: But, like, the whole time I'm just focused on, am I inconveniencing other people?
0: Yes.
1: Like, that's why you can't. That's why I haven't slept in 5 years. But, like, am I inconveniencing
0: yeah,
1: someone
0: and,
1: with
0: and worried
1: my
0: about like
1: my being
0: is
1: or
0: my
1: children
0: child causing a problem?
1: Right,
0: but
1: let alone a thief.
0: So few parents do that anymore. It's shocking to me,
1: I
0: don't think it's getting better. I'm glad that your social.
1: I think
0: structure,
1: our stuff is like, I think it's just different. I think the battle lines, a lot around screen time.
0: Yes.
1: And, like, what's allowed per yeah, family, which I totally understand. Like, our kids probably watch too much on a comparative basis. Certainly, you know, if I asked Jonathan Haidt, he'd be like, but I feel badly sometimes.
0: I think Jonathan Haidt would have had me, would have tried to take my children away. And it's not because, like, I was doing my best. Like, I was fighting the good fight with all the educational stuff. But, you know, at some point, there is so much social pressure that it's like, okay, fine.
1: And also, a lot of this stuff is educational now.
0: Yeah.
1: Like, they're watching Bluey en Español.
0: Yes.
1: And I'm like, okay, you know more Spanish words than I do.
0: Yeah.
1: So maybe this isn't the end of the world. But I do think about that, like, how much also I might be, like, my kids' behavior might be upsetting another family and they don't want to say anything because we're close friends.
0: Yeah.
1: But I also, it's just, we work like crazy.
0: Yeah.
1: Like, what are you supposed to do?
0: Yeah. Something's got to give.
1: Yeah.
0: And it's usually like,
1: and it's probably like an Oreo.
0: Hour sleep.
1: And Bluey.
0: Yeah. Seriously, like, sometimes you got to employ the whatever works method.
1: Yeah.
0: And that is the reality.
1: But they probably do and they don't, and they hide it. Lack of transparency in parenting is one of, like, my biggest pet peeves.
0: Give me an example.
1: Like, parents that say, oh, we don't do screen time, and then the kids over, and they're like, Danny, go! Like, and they can do the whole dance, and, like, you know what I mean? They're like,
0: yeah.
1: Which Blippi is that? The first one or the second one?
0: Yeah.
1: Like, I'm like, there's no way you know this.
0: Then their parents are trying to act like their Mother Teresa.
1: Like, honestly, it gets hard sometimes
0: yeah,
1: when we're like, one more puzzle,
0: yeah,
1: and I'm like, excuse me, this kid knows everything about Peppa Pig, the trolls.
0: Oh, yeah. I love
1: Trolls
0: Peppa
1: Holiday.
0: Pig.
1: Get the trolls back together. Like, dress up as a Bergen for Halloween. Like, you're telling me this kid hasn't watched that movie?
0: Yeah, come on, man.
1: That bugs me.
0: Yeah.
1: And then they just let you kind of, like, spin out. And I'm like, am I connecting with myself when
0: notice
1: I'm telling you how hard
0: in,
1: this is?
0: In fifth grade. So Pele, at that point, had Snapchat.
1: Oh.
0: Yeah. Lotus was not allowed to have Snapchat. She went over to a friend's house and the friend made her a Snapchat account.
1: On the friend's phone?
0: Yes.
1: Ooh.
0: So it was not on Lotus's phone. And it might have been sixth grade.
1: So she was like, can I sleep over for the next year at my friend's house?
0: Pele found it. And she was the narc. And she was like, did you know Lotus has a Snapchat account? I'm like, no, she does not. And
1: big sister and I would do that to my sister.
0: Absolutely. And then Pele looks up, she's like, you will not believe the people that are following her. This guy's a drug dealer. This girl's obviously a prostitute. And I was like, what?
1: They were like 13-year-old prostitutes?
0: And so no, these were like adults. And so I called the mom and I'm like, your daughter made a Snapchat for my daughter. And she's like, no, she didn't. I'm like, no, she did. She's like, well, I just asked her. She didn't do it. And I'm like, okay, listen, you are completely ignorant to what Snapchat is. It is not good. And also, there are no safeguards at all on these accounts. And you need to know that. And the mom was like totally ignorant and then got mad at me and was like, what are you going to do about it? And I'm like,
1: I'm going to fight you.
0: Yeah, exactly. Come on over.
1: I'm sending an Oreo in the lunchbox. Yeah. I'm going to fight you.
0: I'm going to send Oreo and Valium in the lunchbox. How about that? Natalia.
1: Oh.
0: Oh, yeah.
1: That feels very LA. Was that here, though?
0: No, that was here. Oh. Yeah. That was in New York.
1: Where are the parents?
0: They do not have Snapchat. Where are the parents worse? Great question. Public school parents, by and large, awesome. That's I'm glad my girls went to public school.
1: We're starting that. Yeah.
0: Yes. They're down to earth. They are hardworking. They are from interesting places. They have cool families. Everyone's got a fascinating story. Like, it's been awesome. One of my daughter's friends is from Albania and they go there every summer and her parents are so cool and every time we have a party they bring Albanian liquor.
1: Yes. Okay.
0: Yeah, they're so sweet and cool and I'm like, this is awesome. They're not like, we're going to Aspen for winter break. Which would be fine. No judgment.
1: Aspen is also nice, but
0: yes. My friend, his daughter was friends with George Marciano's daughter, I believe. Oh. And he was driving them home from school one day, and George Marciano's daughter's like, this weekend, we flew on a plane with other people.
1: It's really, because like I grew up in that system.
0: Yeah.
1: Or at least for high school. My lower school was downtown and quite chill, but private school. And the difference between even what it was like for me, and I mean, I'm old, but still, like, what 15 to 20 years has done in the money department with these parents. And
0: is it insane?
1: It is insane. Brian, my husband, told me this story about someone that he works with who has 3 kids in one of the city private schools, not the one that I went to. And his son came home from dinner at a friend's house and was like, oh, we had some, like, it's some specialty burger that I hadn't heard of, but from this restaurant in Aspen, and the parents had flown this meal in.
0: Wow!
1: Yeah. And he was like, what? And he was like, it's so good, Dad. He's like, yeah, no, I get that. And it's funny that it was Aspen, and you just said Aspen.
0: Mm.
1: But then he was peeling back the layers, and he said, like, my 13-year-old knows that there are 6 billionaire families in his class.
0: Whoa.
1: Not just like, there are a lot of rich people here, but like,
0: but
1: knows
0: there's
1: the
0: a
1: denomination.
0: Difference between.
1: Yeah, and at like 13.
0: Whoa.
1: And the kind of damage that it does. So.
2: 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More of Kennedy Saves the World after this.

0: and his son came home from dinner at a friend's house and was like, oh, we had some, like, it's a, some specialty burger that I hadn't heard of, but from this restaurant in Aspen, and the parents had flown this meal in.
1: Wow!
0: Yeah. And he was like, what? And he was like, it's so good, Dad. He was like, yeah, no, I get that. And it's funny that it was Aspen, and you just said Aspen. Mm. But then he was peeling back the layers, and he said, like, my 13-year-old knows that there are six billionaire families in his class.
1: Whoa.
0: Not just, like, there are a lot of rich people here, but, like,
1: but knows there's the a denomination. Difference between...
0: Yeah, and at, like, 13. Whoa. And the kind of damage that it does. So...
2: Remember to follow Kennedy Saves the World on Apple, Spotify, and YouTube so you never miss an episode. More of Kennedy Saves the World after this.

0: News and Amazon Alexa.
1: I don't know. I am not a believer that billionaires should not exist. No. I don't believe that at all. But it is it's hard to see how you don't get everything. And it's like sometimes everything is just too much.
2: It feels like too much. I think it is.
1: But I don't just mean too stuff much. Like access.
2: Right. But I think it's really hard for kids to have any semblance of normalcy with that. And I'm not saying that you should forgo all of the things, right? And make them like
1: no, that's why people
2: sleep on a piece of wood.
1: Want to send their kids to Ivy League schools so they network and meet people like that and, you know, work for their company, work for their family company and marry someone with money.
2: Yeah, or go and get your MRS.
1: Oh, God.
2: I hadn't heard that until I was much older.
1: My mom used to say that.
2: Oh, really?
1: Like, yeah, because she was so like...
2: That really panned out for you. That you were like, she was like, Kennedy, go to HBS so you can get your MRS.
1: Absolutely not. Like, no, she was always like, and I drill this into my daughter's heads, make your own money. Make your own money. Make sure you always have money in your own bank account because you never know what's going to happen in life. Never rely on someone else for money.
2: I mean, yes, I live by that. But I do feel, am I just like lulled in by how much I like my husband?
1: No, your husband's great.
2: Yeah, but so is yours. But you would still say that and make your own money and tell your kids.
1: Oh, absolutely. Oh, yeah. No, it's like you go be the billionaire. Like, you be the
2: CEO. He can take care of the kids and put the Oreo in the lunchbox.
1: Absolutely. Let the dads put the Oreo in the lunchbox.
2: One Oreo is like nothing.
1: No,
2: seriously. Bring this full
1: circle. Like, when Pele started preschool, I was so panicked about what to put in her lunch because we had never been in that position. And I, you know, it's like I was doing some pretty intricate stuff. And a couple of the moms were like, seriously? And I was like, I don't know. Like, you can't pack peanut butter and jelly sandwiches.
2: Right.
1: That's what I wanted to do.
2: Like, no Uncrustable for them.
1: No.
2: Those are delicious.
1: Oh, yeah.
2: Yeah. I don't know whether to give up on nuts, like, in their lives fully.
1: No, don't give up on nuts.
2: Okay.
1: Embrace nuts. It's really good for them. Like, that's
2: thought,
1: what we
2: but
1: have.
2: It's so much of their lives.
1: I understand, but just, like, home, you know, it's like.
2: No, we do it.
1: Have a nut party.
2: She doesn't even care, but the BB likes it.
1: Oh, yeah.
2: She just eats everything. Well, chunky.
1: Good for her.
2: Yeah.
1: Oh, God, I miss it.
2: I know. I still, like, have it or the tail end of that
1: phase,
2: and I already can tell that my ovaries are going to explode soon once they're gone.
1: Oh, I thought you meant you were having more babies.
2: No, yes. I did not come on here today to
1: say. Are we drinking milk because there's an announcement?
2: No. Actually, I was thinking back to when they reached out about doing this. I was like, I have the five. I can't have a drink.
1: Yeah.
2: But I did it. Remember when I was pregnant with Teddy, but nobody knew.
1: Yes.
2: And I had to be like, I need a mocktail. And you were like. And rewatching it, and I'm like, your face definitely indicated that something funny was going on here. And you were like, let me pour more of this hard alcohol in your glass. And I also looked so fat and all these things. I'm like, how did people know that I was pregnant? It's like, oh, well, you were a boat.
1: No, you were not a boat.
2: A beautiful boat.
1: No, but I remember one time we were at someone's shower. It might have been guy's shower, and you were pregnant, and I held a trash can for you.
2: Oh, and I threw up in it.
1: While you barfed. And I looked at someone. I was like, oh, she just had a bad oyster. That's all.
2: Yeah, at a baby shower in the house. Yeah. In the house. At school. At work.
1: Poisoning. Yeah, yeah. It's okay. It's just food poisoning.
2: Yeah. That was... I do remember that. But I had also shoved so much charcuterie in my mouth. That was a cute baby shower.
1: Well, cute babies.
2: Yeah. They are cute.
1: All right. Well... Cheers to...
2: No more babies and Oreos and everyone's lunchbox.
1: No more gentle parenting and lots of Oreos.
2: Mm. I love your coasters.
1: Milk was a great choice. Thank you. This has been Kennedy Saves the World, along with Jessica Tarlov. I'm Kennedy.
2: Bye.
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0: your face definitely indicated that something funny was going on here, and you were like, let me pour more of this hard alcohol in your glass. And I also looked so fat and all these things. I'm like, how did people know that I was pregnant? It's like, oh, well, you were a boat.
1: No, you were not a boat.
0: A beautiful boat.
1: No, but I remember one time we were at someone's shower. It might have been guy's shower, and you were pregnant, and I held a trash can for you.
0: Oh, and I threw up in it.
1: While you barfed, and I looked at someone, I was like, oh, she just had a bad oyster. That's all.
0: Yeah, at a baby shower in the house. Yeah. In the house. At school, at work.
1: Poisoning. Yeah, yeah. It's okay. It's just food poisoning.
0: Yeah, I do remember that, but I had also shoved so much charcuterie in my mouth. That was a cute baby shower.
1: Well, cute babies.
0: Yeah, they are cute.
1: All right, well, cheers to
0: no more babies and Oreos and everyone's lunchbox.
1: No more gentle parenting and lots of Oreos.
0: Mm. Mm. Love your coasters.
1: Milk was a great choice. Thank you. Jasmine Kennedy saves the world along with Jessica Tarlov. I'm Kennedy.
0: Bye.
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2: Talk of unity causing controversy. I'm Pam Puso, Fox News. President Trump is expected back in Washington tonight after a weekend spent overseas.
3: President Trump is here in Ireland for the weekend. It is day two of this trip today. He is at his Doonbeg property for the final day of the Irish Open. In this two-day trip, there's already been quite amount of controversy during a meeting that took place here in Dublin yesterday. The president made some comments that stirred up some controversy, not only here, but also in the UK. Prime Minister Andy Burnham spoke about this subject earlier this week amid questions over a potential referendum in both Scotland and Northern Ireland. He ruled out that potential.
2: That's Fox's Alex Hogan. Europe has been put on notice by the leader of Russia.
4: Russian President Vladimir Putin out with a new warning to the West. He says sending European troops into Ukraine would amount to a direct conflict with Russia. This after some European leaders backed a potential peacekeeping force. It's a prospect Moscow has repeatedly described as unacceptable. Putin is also denying Russia poses any threat to Europe. The warning comes amid continued strikes between Russia and Ukraine.
2: Fox's Claudia Cowan. Overnight in Ukraine, at least 8 civilians were killed in Russian strikes, according to officials. Ukraine says it struck a refinery inside Russia. A desperate rescue effort in the waters off Indonesia. At least 130 people are missing after a ferry overturned in the Java Sea. Waves

were as high as 10 feet at the time of the accident, according to the ferry's captain. At least one body has been pulled from the rough waters. Ferry disasters occur regularly in Indonesia. Anticipation at the U.S. Open, the men's final pitting American tennis star Ben Shelton against world number one Alexander Zverev. America's

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1: A major oil pipeline in Saudi Arabia remains out of commission.
2: Concerns growing over potential disruptions to the global oil supply after Saudi Arabia shut down a key oil pipeline following a drone attack launched from Iraq. The nearly 750-mile east-west pipeline was helping the Saudis bypass the heretofore blocked Strait of Hormuz. Saudi Arabia says it won't retaliate, at least for now, following a request from Iraq's prime minister. President Trump, meantime, claims Iran was probably behind it. This comes as Houthi militants make advances in Yemen, where they apparently captured an island in the middle of the vital Bab el-Mandeb Strait.
1: Fox's Kevin Cork. Police say a trespasser tried to enter the home of former Vice President Kamala Harris and her husband Friday night. Fox's Deborah Valentine has details.
3: The Los Angeles Sheriff's Department says the mystery woman took an Uber to Harris's home and contacted security. After being told she couldn't stay, she returned again, prompting a call to police about a possible trespasser. Police took a report at the scene. TMZ reported the woman was not arrested or cited. A Harris spokesperson says neither Harris nor second gentleman Doug Emhoff were at home at the time. Harris's Secret Service protection was revoked last August by President Trump. Los Angeles police say they're stepping up patrols around the Harris property. Deborah Valentine, Fox News.
1: An emergency in the air involving Republican Congressman and Wisconsin gubernatorial candidate Tom Tiffany. A small plane carrying the lawmaker was forced to make an emergency water landing last night after losing power. Tiffany and the pilot were able to swim to the shore of Lake Wausau. They both suffered minor injuries. On social media, the congressman thanked the pilot and first responders. I'm Pam Pusey.

0: Los Angeles Sheriff's Department says the mystery woman took an Uber to Harris's home and contacted security. After being told she couldn't stay, she returned again, prompting a call to police about a possible trespasser. Police took a report at the scene. TMZ reported the woman was not arrested or cited. A Harris spokesperson says neither Harris nor second gentleman Doug Emhoff were at home at the time. Harris's Secret Service protection was revoked last August by President Trump. Los Angeles police say they're stepping up patrols around the Harris property. Deborah Valentine, Fox News.
1: An emergency in the air involving Republican Congressman and Wisconsin gubernatorial candidate Tom Tiffany. A small plane carrying the lawmaker was forced to make an emergency water landing last night after losing power. Tiffany and the pilot were able to swim to the shore of Lake Wausau. They both suffered minor injuries. On social media, the congressman thanked the pilot and first responders. I'm Pam Pusey.

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2: A serious warning tonight about the potential apocalyptic danger of artificial intelligence. It comes from a researcher who quit his job at Anthropic and says AI could threaten humanity within a few years. We are going to talk to him in just a few minutes. But first, to set the table, Fox Business correspondent Madison Allworth.
3: Jacob Coxon has worked at both OpenAI and then Anthropic, but he has just quit the AI lab. In his announcement on X, he writes, "Neither company is acting responsibly. They are racing straight to self-improving superintelligence and gambling with our lives." Going on to say, "The people building AI earnestly believe that it could kill us all by the end of the decade." His claims backed up by a senior AI safety researcher at the company. That executive writing, quote, "Jacob is correct here. We really do earnestly believe AI could kill all humans. I personally think it is greater than 10% within the next decade." This comes after multiple cyber attacks have been carried out by AI agents that went rogue.
4: "They are signs that we don't know how to make the AIs care about us. If they succeed at making a superintelligence before anyone figures out how to make the AIs care about us, that's a recipe for disaster. And people in these companies know it, and they're worried."
3: So far, the White House has taken a very light-touch approach to regulation to maximize economic benefits and to continue in the race with China. Treasury Secretary Scott Bessent emphasizing that matters above all else in the AI race.
5: "There is no day after tomorrow if China wins this. Like everything, a trillion and a half dollar defense budget, the Iron Dome, if they were to pull away for us on AI, then nothing would matter."
6: We have reached out to Anthropic for comment on Coxon's departure and his claims, and we have not yet heard back. Brett?
2: Madison, thank you. Let's now welcome in former Anthropic researcher Jacob Coxon. Jacob, thanks for being here. I want to start at the beginning about what your feeling was, what job you were in, and why you got to this point of coming out.
7: Yeah, nice to be on here. So I was working on building AI systems to make them smarter. And recently I've come to the realization that many people expect the AI systems in the next few years to be potentially capable of essentially taking over the world. So it's basically a gamble that's happening on the part of these companies where there's a strong chance that these AIs could take

0: takeover.
1: So you put a strong chance, you know, Evan Hubiger, who is alignment science lead at Anthropic, posted after you posted saying, Jacob is correct here. We really do earnestly believe AI could kill all humans. I personally think it's greater than 10% within the next decade. I believe Anthropic is trying its best, but we do not yet have a plan to solve alignment for superintelligence and are not clearly on track to. Most people stopped there. The next thing he posted, to be clear, as we say in our latest risk report, I think the risk from present models is low. What I'm worried about is superintelligence arising from recursive self-improvement, as we have said, is happening faster than we thought. Can you parse that and the threat right now?
0: I agree with Evan that right now the threat is minimal of actual takeover. But recursive self-improvement, this AI is making themselves smarter, could happen as soon as next year. Some people even say 6 months. So this attitude is shared across the industry, where people essentially are aware that the work they are currently doing, if we don't slow down, could lead to AI takeover by the end of the decade.
1: So what do you say to the people who look at this and say the American government could potentially put in regulations, could put in guardrails, and could throttle back some companies or set up regulations, but we have no control over what China does, what India does? How do you answer that question? You heard Scott Bessent in the piece before this kind of make a similar argument.
0: I think you have to think of this as an arms race. This technology is not ordinary technology. It's not like other forms of innovation. This is essentially a super weapon. And I think that I expect the international community to be ready to make agreements about how to control the development of super weapon technology.
1: So people would say, if you say it's like an arms race, then we dealt with nuclear weapons in kind of a standoff with mutual assured destruction and worked with allies and enemies to say, we've got the stuff too. Don't think that you're going to get away with anything. So does that work against what you're saying? What would you like to see happen?
0: Yeah, so unfortunately, we know how to control nuclear weapons pretty much. We don't yet know how to control AI. This is possibly the most dangerous technology that humanity has ever created. It's basically out of science fiction. I think we have no other choice but to cooperate internationally, because an arms race would be disastrous in a way that no other human activity has been in the past.
1: You were at OpenAI before. You left them with concerns about security. Now you're at Anthropic. You have concerns about security. Specifically, what do you see? If you're talking to somebody on the couch at home, what did you see that said, holy cow, this is the moment I have to speak out?
0: Yeah, so there are two things. One is the models are getting better very, very quickly. When I think about my work next year, the AI is doing like almost all of my job. The AI is getting very smart. And the second is that in the recent few months, we've seen that we don't yet know how to control these systems properly. The cyber attacks carried out by OpenAI models on third-party infrastructure were concrete proof that scenarios that we previously thought of as science fiction are going to come true. So what I see is two things: very intelligent AI systems and hard proof that we don't know how to control them. And when you put those two together, it basically spells disaster as far as I'm concerned.
1: Okay, so can we avoid the 10%? Can we as a country do something that changes the dynamic here?
0: I definitely think we can. I think the problem is not unsolvable. It's not like we think this is some impossible thing. It's just we're racing so fast, we haven't got time to solve it correctly. We're not being careful. And everyone wants to be careful. I think it's just, people are begging for regulation. I think it's just a matter of somebody stepping in and being able to ensure that we don't race ourselves into extinction. The problem is eminently solvable.
1: But you think leaders at Anthropic and OpenAI want to be safe, don't you? Or are you alleging that they don't?
0: Yes, I think they do. I think if you look at their public statements, many of the leaders of both companies have publicly expressed the desire for some sort of slowdown agreement. They've also publicly expressed extreme fear over the way things are going. I think the problem is people aren't yet taking them seriously. But I hope that soon people will be forced to take them seriously, because it'll become so apparent that this tech is so scary. Like, it's not just a marketing stunt. These people are deadly serious that they think their industry needs to be regulated as soon as possible.
1: Do you work with any third parties as far as this whistleblowing and coming out?
0: Not at all. This is entirely my own personal concerns about safety and things that I've seen personally and conversations I've had.
1: And we appreciate you telling it here first on Special Report. Last thing, for the people who say there are so many benefits that can come out of AI, we can solve cancer, we can do all of these things, and the list continues. Where is the risk reward here in the short term about what we can do with AI?
0: What I'll say is we're on the doorstep of tremendous discoveries. Like you said, cures to diseases, solving many, many problems we face could happen very, very soon. The issue is we're on the doorstep of, like, essentially abundance, but we're rushing in too quickly. All it takes is a little bit of moderation, and over the next 10 years, we can have all of those things. We can just have them safely and slowly, and in a way that isn't a sudden exponential change that completely messes everything up.
1: You think, optimistically, that we can figure this out?
0: I think definitely. I think if we actually try, instead of submitting to the inevitability of a doomed race, or a hubristic gamble, then we can solve it. Like, the problem is not unsolvable.
1: Well, we appreciate you coming here first, telling your story. We'll obviously follow this every day because a lot of people are really concerned, and they are also really looking at this issue of changing the world. Jacob, thank you so much.
0: Thank you.
1: Overseas, Iran-backed Houthi terrorists are now in control of a critical port city in Yemen. That area is vital to regulating shipping through the Red Sea. Chief International Correspondent Steve Harrigan has the latest tonight from Tel Aviv, Israel.
2: Houthi fighters are on the move. The Iranian-backed forces have taken control of Yemen's key port city of Mocha on the Red Sea and are after an even bigger prize, the Bab el-Mandeb Strait, through which flows 12% of the world's oil. The Houthis have been targeting Saudi energy infrastructure with drones and missiles and have vowed to blockade Saudi vessels. The Saudis have responded with waves of airstrikes, but the Houthis have shown an ability to scatter and regroup for fresh attacks.
3: Of course, if they do move south and take Perm, that will give them even more control as they affect what is really an Iranian policy and an Iranian strategy, where they're using their proxies to help them shut down the strait, help them conclude this war with the Strait of Hormuz being in Iranian hands.
2: At the same time, back and forth strikes between the U.S. and Iran are again heating up, with U.S. forces destroying 5 Iranian oil tankers in response to multiple failed Iranian attempts to strike a U.S. warship near the Strait of Hormuz. Fox has confirmed Iran did succeed in damaging several U.S. military planes in Jordan with an extended ballistic missile attack. One U.S. A-10 Warthog plane lost a wing, and 8 jets received minor damage and are already back in operation. There were no casualties. The U.S. fired dozens of Patriots to intercept the Iranian missiles. Brett?
1: Texas. Steve Harrigan in Tel Aviv. Steve, thank you. Up next, when we come back, we'll talk with President Trump's special advisor on AI.
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0: heating up, with U.S. forces destroying five Iranian oil tankers in response to multiple failed Iranian attempts to strike a U.S. warship near the Strait of Hormuz. Fox has confirmed Iran did succeed in damaging several U.S. military planes in Jordan with an extended ballistic missile attack. One U.S. A-10 Warthog plane lost a wing, and eight jets received minor damage and are already back in operation. There were no casualties. The U.S. fired dozens of Patriots to intercept the Iranian missiles. Brett?
1: Texas. Steve Harrigan in Tel Aviv. Steve, thank you. Up next, when we come back, we'll talk with President Trump's special advisor on AI.
2: More of the Brett Baer Show coming up.

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1: The Brett Baer Show with Fox News chief political anchor, Brett Baer.
2: Welcome back. We are getting a lot of reaction tonight. We talked to a former Anthropic researcher who's warning that artificial intelligence could wipe out humanity within a decade. Here's Fox business correspondent Madison Allworth.
3: We don't yet know how to control AI. This is possibly the most dangerous technology that humanity has ever created.
4: 27-year-old Jacob Coxon grabbed the attention of the internet when he publicly resigned from Anthropic, citing concerns that the people developing AI believe it could destroy humanity. Coxon worked at Anthropic for 4 months and was just 2 months shy of some stock vesting with the company, ahead of what some believe will be the largest IPO ever. But the speed in which his tweets took off made critics skeptical of his sincerity. Independent journalist Jordan Schachtel, an outspoken critic of AI doomerism, wrote, "There is a prox 0% chance he organically placed it on his own. This was a coordinated doomer op." The response to Coxon has been swift. Next week, Senator Bernie Sanders will be hosting a briefing with prominent AI experts. In a letter to colleagues, Sanders says, "Congress needs serious discussions about this issue." Meanwhile, Senator Josh Hawley has launched a Senate probe into OpenAI over its breach of Hugging Face. OpenAI is calling for regulation. The AI lab is now asking for national safety requirements, state legislation until Congress acts, and voluntary industry and global standards.
5: But proposals like that are what make critics skeptical of this AI doomerism. Critics argue this could be a move by large AI companies to regulate away competition. Brett?
2: All right, Madison, thank you. Let's bring in David Sacks, chairman of the President's Council of Advisors on Science and Technology. David, thanks for being here. What do you make of Jacob Coxon and his statements and what he tweeted out and what he's saying?
6: Well, Brett, I think your first question to him last night was the correct one, which is you asked him who he was working with, and he said nobody. And the internet has had a day to review that. And what they've seen is that this is an account of a relatively low-level staffer of Anthropic who had never tweeted before, who had no followers. And all of a sudden, he posts this tweet, and it gets amplified by the biggest doomer NGOs. So the odds that he's not working with them are very low. And the clincher of this is that the Wall Street Journal ran a story about his resignation tweet, and they posted that story 18 minutes before the tweet itself got posted. So obviously, he was working with the Wall Street Journal on this story. So, you know, he's trying to portray himself as just this organic, you know, viral phenomenon. But the truth is that this was a well-orchestrated media op, and it's designed to scare the public about AI so that these NGOs can implement their preferred approach to AI, which is a government takeover, is to have very heavy-handed government regulation of AI.
2: Here is that question, by the way, just to put it up, that I asked last night. Do you work with any third parties as far as this whistleblowing and coming out?
3: Not at all. This is entirely my own personal concerns about safety and things that I've seen personally and conversations I've had.
2: And we went down the road there, David. There are others besides Jacob who have come out and expressed concern about AI and keeping it in a box and regulations, even as we're having this competition with China as they're moving forward as well. How do you see

0: that, let's put Jacob aside, and that concern about AI broadly?
1: Yes. Well, I mean, one of the things that Jacob claimed and others have claimed is that we can reach a deal with China, and that if we pause, they will pause. And there's simply no basis for believing that. Chinese officials have never said that. And in fact, if you look at the statements of Chinese officials and their AI companies, they believe that AI is something that's very good for their economy, and they are interested in moving that forward. And they frankly don't have these doomer groups in China pushing for a pause. So they're not interested in a pause. And if we were to stop or pause, then I don't think they would. And even if we could agree with them on that deal, I don't think it'd be enforceable. There'd be no way of verifying it. And one last point on this is that the Chinese public is actually, if you look at polling of the Chinese, they're quite optimistic about AI. Something like 80% of Chinese people think AI will be a positive for them. So frankly, they don't have this giant influence operation of these doomer groups in China. What we have here in the US, though, is we have this huge media campaign against AI, and it is turning the public against AI. And if we do try to pause or stop our AI development, we will play into China's hands. And frankly, that is why there is evidence that the CCP is supporting some of these doomer campaigns in the U.S. They would love for us to stop AI development over here.
0: You keep on going the doomer campaign, and we've looked into Jacob. He was at Anthropic for 4 months, OpenAI for a few years. There are others in the system in Anthropic and OpenAI who have expressed concerns, David. So, I mean, just explain when you say doomer group, is this a psyop, you're saying, an organized thing from the inside?
1: Well, what I would say is that there's different camps or schools of thought about AI in Silicon Valley. There are groups that like the effective altruists and the rationalists, and there's sort of like these schools of ideology about it. And you could sort of brand one end of the spectrum, or these doomer groups have this very negative view of AI. Then there's other groups or other people have a very positive view. For instance, we heard Jensen Huang talking at the Goldman Sachs conference today, and he said that Jacob's comments were silly, they were foolish, they were irresponsible, they were untrue. He is more optimistic about AI. I saw other researchers at other labs saying that they expect big medical breakthroughs because of AI. So I guess what I'm telling you is that Jacob is being portrayed in the media as representing this broad swath of Silicon Valley. To be sure, there are others who think like him, but it is not a monolith. There is a very diverse set of opinions about the future of AI.
0: All right, we appreciate your time looking over my shoulder about what's happening here. This is a topic that's obviously going to be front and center for a long time. David, thank you very much.
2: We'll be back with more right after this.

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1: Fox News, I'm Paul Stevens. The potential dangers of AI, a warning coming from the CEO of Anthropic.
2: He says AI could soon become capable of launching cyber attacks, developing biological weapons, or even taking control of the internet.
1: Fox's Carmen Roberts, Dario Amodei also urging U.S. companies not to sell AI chips to China. President Trump is set to return to Washington tonight after a big weekend trip in Ireland where some hot-button issues were talked about.
3: The president made the biggest headlines when he said he would love to see Irish reunification. That is a sensitive topic in the country as Northern Ireland remains part of the UK.
1: And that's Fox's Madeline Rivera. Right now, Mr. Trump is attending the Irish Open at his golf club in Doonburg, Ireland. America's

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3: The Texas Senate race could be one that determines whether Republicans maintain control of the chamber or lose it to the Democrats. Tonight, we hear from Texas voters about what they're looking for from the nominees.
4: I think the biggest thing that stands out is affordability.
2: Rising prices and immigration.
5: As a Mexican-American daughter of Latinos, that's definitely my biggest issue.
2: Healthcare.
6: We care very much about the quality of care and the affordability and also the accessibility.
2: And political division.
7: I'm looking for a candidate who is going to compromise on things.
2: Those are the top issues for Texas voters, according to our July Fox News poll.
4: For most young people that I talk to, especially being a small business owner, you realize that life is expensive, running a business is expensive.
2: Sarah Gardner believes the biggest issue in the Texas Senate election is how candidates plan to address economic issues. Who do you think speaks to that?
4: Ken Paxton, just based on his economic plan that he's come out with and

0: and talked about, I think, you know, decreasing regulation, decreasing taxes. Something that he talked about that I really liked was the tax deduction for first-time home buyers. And, you know, being a young person who wants to hopefully own a home in the near future, that's huge.
1: So if you had advice for Attorney General Paxton in this election, what would it be?
0: I'd like to see more of a personal side of Ken Paxton. I think he's been a very proven attorney general. He's done a lot of great things. He's a Trump-backed candidate. But I think seeing a little more of that personal side would be great. In contrast, you know, James Tallarico, he's running a lot of ads.
2: I'm James Tallarico.
3: I'm leaning towards more Tallarico. He's definitely more aligned with my beliefs and my values on the immigration and as well on faith and education.
1: Hema is leaning toward voting for James Tallarico, but wants to keep her options open as she learns more about the candidates.
4: What do you need to hear between now and November 3rd to kind of lock in?

0: whole.
1: For most young people that I talk to, especially being a small business owner, you know, you realize that life is expensive, running a business is expensive.
0: Sarah Gardner believes the biggest issue in the Texas Senate election is how candidates plan to address economic issues.
2: Who do you think speaks to that?
1: Ken Paxton, just based on his economic plan that he's come out with and talked about, I think, you know, decreasing regulation, decreasing taxes. Something that he talked about that I really liked was the tax deduction for first-time home buyers. And, you know, being a young person who wants to hopefully own a home in the near future, that's huge.
2: So if you had advice for Attorney General Paxton in this election, what would it be?
1: I'd like to see more of a personal side of Ken Paxton. I think he's been a very proven attorney general. He's done a lot of great things. He's a Trump-backed candidate. But I think seeing a little more of that personal side would be great. In contrast, you know, James Tallarico, he's running a lot of ads.
3: I'm James Tallarico.
4: I'm leaning towards more Tallarico. He's definitely more aligned with my beliefs and my values on the immigration and as well on faith and education.
0: Hema is leaning toward voting for James Tallarico, but wants to keep her options open as she learns more about the candidates.
2: What do you need to hear between now and November 3rd to kind of lock in?
4: I would definitely say more opportunities for our immigrants to obtain that legal status and be a part of our community legally, and not to separate our families, not so much cooperation with ICE.
0: Hema is one of many young voters in Dallas looking at the 10 most populous cities in the U.S. Dallas and Fort Worth rank at the top of the list for youngest population by median age.
2: Are there other young people who are engaged like you?
4: Around in my community, I do definitely see it more through social medias, through the platforms that I use, like TikTok.
2: You're obviously excited about voting.
4: I'm so excited to use my voice. I think it's important that young voters inform themselves first.
5: And that's kind of what my interest is in keeping the majority.
0: Marianne Faison has traditionally voted for Republican candidates, but is currently undecided in the Texas Senate race.
5: I've stayed probably more on the Paxton side, simply because I know how important it is for the Republicans to have a stronger voice in Congress. There are a lot of issues that are coming up and need to be thought about and decided.
2: But you're going to make your decision between now and November.
5: I have time. I have time, so I'll start reading all their information.
2: You're going to watch closely.
5: Watch closely. I'll actually kind of watch the other elections that are going on in other parts of the country
2: to determine the majority.
5: To see what it is on the majority, and that's kind of what my interest is in keeping the majority.
6: So voters around Texas, thank them for talking to us. A lot of folks focusing on this race. Democrats in Texas did some counter-programming, hosting a media availability with Illinois Governor J.B. Pritzker and state party officials. Texas has been considered solid GOP territory for decades, but people are looking at the polls, and Democrats are saying it could change this November as Democrat James Tallarico mounts a significant challenge to Republican Ken Paxton in the Senate race. Tonight, correspondent Brooke Taylor has an exclusive interview with the man trying to turn Texas blue.
7: First off, a lot of your past remarks, some controversial comments, we've heard it resurface in some of these campaign ads. During a 2021 hearing, you said
8: modern science obviously recognizes that there are many more than two biological sexes. In fact, there are six.
7: Do you still believe that?
9: No. I've missed the mark on some of my past statements. I will be the first to admit it. What I meant is that there are two sexes, and then there's a small percentage of people with genetic abnormalities. I obviously didn't say it correctly. There are not six sexes. There are two. And I think the reason that politicians in that convention center across the street want to talk about six sexes is because they don't want to talk about $6 diesel.
7: Just to nail it down here, standing with me, you can confidently say there are two sexes, a man and a woman.
9: Absolutely.
7: Speaking of gender,
9: yeah.
7: Would you vote in favor of a national ban for transgender surgeries when it comes to minors?
9: Absolutely. And in fact, in the legislature, I voted for an amendment that would have restricted the bill in question to a ban on surgeries for minors.
7: In 2023, you voted against SB 14. That was the Texas law banning transgender surgeries for minors and puberty blockers. How come you voted against that?
9: Because the bill was overly broad. And in fact, if you go back and check, I voted for a major amendment.

0: to limit the bill to banning surgeries for minors. So I've been consistent on this issue.
1: And what about biological men competing in women's sports? That's a big deal here in Texas.
0: That's right. And I oppose trans athletes playing in girls' sports if it endangers safety or fairness. Every sport has to be safe and fair.
1: What would your response be to voters who listen to this and they say, you know, he had this stance. This seems like a drastic 180 from what we've heard from him in the past. Is he just trying to get our vote? And then once he governs, he's going to govern as a progressive.
0: I would look at my legislative history. You shouldn't believe anything a politician says, whether it's me or Ken Paxton. You should look at what we've done. And if you look at Ken Paxton's history, he has spent his entire career enriching himself on the public's dime. I'll put my record up against Ken Paxton's every day of the week.
1: In 2021, you said
2: God is both masculine and feminine and everything in between. God is non-binary.
1: Do you still stand by that?
0: I was being provocative with that statement. I get that. What I was trying to say is that you can't use human categories to define God. And that's not controversial theologically. In fact, the late Charlie Kirk, the late Pope Benedict all said the same thing.
1: He once said that
3: our southern border should be like our front porch. There should be a giant welcome mat out front and a lock on the door.
1: I know you've since stated that what you meant by that is migrants who come into the country and don't have a criminal background, want to pursue the American dream, they should be allowed here, but criminals should be locked away. What about the more than 10 million illegal migrants that came here under the Biden administration? What should happen to them?
0: So this is what people hate about politics. You know, I've said that our southern border should be like our front porch. There should be a lock on the door, and there should be a welcome mat for people who want to come here the right way. And that's what most Texans agree with. I think that's what most Fox viewers agree with. But Ken Paxton cuts the part where I said a lock on the door. He just cuts the clip in half because he doesn't want people to know that I support border security. He doesn't want people to know that I called out Joe Biden for failing us on our southern border. I think we've got to create, as part of a comprehensive immigration reform package, which includes border security, I think we should include a pathway to citizenship for folks who have been here for years and decades, folks who don't pose a threat to public safety, and people who are willing to pay back taxes, who are willing to learn English. I think we should have a pathway for those folks to join us as full citizens.
1: Do you then wait, though, until someone, an illegal migrant is here, doesn't have a criminal record and then hurts an American? You have a case like Jocelyn Ungray. I know you know that story.
0: Yes, of course.
1: Here in Texas, a 12-year-old brutally killed two illegal migrants from Venezuela. They didn't have a known history. They were caught and released, and it wasn't until they murdered this young girl.
0: And it's why we should know who's coming into our country. It's why I'm a border security Democrat. And let me say something a lot of Democrats won't say. It is not racist to want to know who's coming into your country. And I believe that. And it's why we need to make sure that we know exactly who is coming into our country. We need to have a full, orderly vetting process to ensure that we are keeping Americans and Texans safe.
1: And here in Texas, we are one of the few states with a state income tax.
0: Yes.
1: Do you believe that here in Texas, we should not have a state income tax?
0: We should not have a state income tax. Texans are already struggling with these corrupt tariffs that are driving up grocery prices. They're struggling with high gas prices because of this disastrous war in Iran. So the last thing we need is a state income tax in Texas.
1: If you win this, should our voters expect you to vote for or against adding Supreme Court justices, more than 9?
0: Well, I think the Supreme Court needs to be overhauled. We have seen that corruption has infected the judicial branch, just as it's infected the legislative and executive branches. And so you're going to expect that I will vote for overhauls to the Supreme Court. That'll include binding codes of conduct for our justices. It'll include term limits. And I'm open to a discussion about expanding the number of justices.
1: And again, Brett, despite saying that about the state income tax, he did vote against banning that state income tax. But, you know, I asked Tallarico why he decided to finally do this interview with Fox News. He claimed he has family members that watch Fox News. He says, I want to earn the trust and support of every Fox viewer, and said he wants to be a senator for every Texan. So, Brett, a lot of information we got there, and his team only giving us a few minutes, about 10 minutes or so, but I think we got a lot covered in that amount of time.
4: Yeah, Brooke, thank you very much here in Texas. Thank you. We'll be back with more right after this.
5: More of the Brett Baer Show coming up.

0: president's delivery there.
1: Look, he's funny. He's almost like a stand-up comedian at times. So, you know, if you're friends with him, he sometimes gives you a hard time. I'm sure he's done that with you before.
0: Yes, he has. How do you see this race right now?
1: So, look, we had a three-month difference in fundraising. So I came out of a runoff. Tallarico had three extra months to raise money and not spend it. So he was able to start spending on ads that tried to pivot him from a radical socialist to a moderate Democrat. So he's been running ads for about 2 months. My ads have just started. We had to raise some money. But once we're able to highlight the stark differences between a socialist and a constitutional Republican, he will not win Texas.
0: Okay, you're speaking about ads. He has a lot of ads on, and we talk to people that get bombarded almost every commercial here. Here's one of the themes that he hits again and again in his ads. Take a listen.
2: Too many Texans feel like they're drowning. The cost of groceries, gas, health care. I'll take on corruption and keep fighting to lower your costs. I approve this message because it shouldn't be this hard to keep your head above water.
0: What's your response to that? How do you fight that?
1: So the costs are up because of Joe Biden inflation. He and Trump inherited massive inflation. So inflation's come down since Trump been here, but this is why I'm offering up things like a $50,000 tax deduction for first and second time homebuyers. It's why I'm offering up a $25,000 tax deduction for medical expenses, including premiums, and why we want to double the child tax credit. So there are things in my plan that actually address putting money back in people's pockets that need it right now.
0: The other thing he talks about at every campaign stop, and sometimes in these commercials, is what he says is corruption. And he goes down a list of legal troubles you've had. Just putting me on the screen here, just so everybody can see. There was an indictment on security fraud charges in 2015. Charges dropped after reaching a pretrial agreement. Federal fraud charges announced in 2016. Federal judge dismisses that case in 2017. Accused by staff members in 2020 of accepting bribes and abusing power. Impeached by the Republican Texas House over accusations of misuse of power. Acquitted by the Texas State Senate of the impeachment articles and ordered to pay four former employees $6.6 million in 2025 for violating Texas Whistleblower Act. I mean, it's a long list here, but as you look at that and you talk to voters who may be concerned about this, watching these commercials, what do you say?
1: Well, look, when you're fighting, they come after you. Look at Donald Trump. He had many more indictments than I did. He had two impeachments. I went through a very similar process as him. When you go after things that protect the people of your state, they come after you. And none of those things were proven. They all, if you'll notice, they're all dismissed or they're gone.
0: You mentioned that James Tallarico is changing his colors, in your words. And in this interview, he did walk back some things, said he missed the mark on talking about different things. Are you going to highlight that? I mean, what is your campaign strategy?
1: Absolutely. His votes tell a different story. He knows his votes and his message in committee meetings and on commercials and on interviews are antithetical to the views of the average Texan. So in order to win this race, he has to convince Texas voters, wait a minute, all that stuff I was for 10 years at least, I'm not for that anymore. I'm going to run as a moderate Democrat now. It's out of necessity.
0: He is getting a lot of money, a lot of funding, and you are way under that as far as the FEC filings.
1: So that was true. We just had $27 million dropped into my campaign from Super PAC, my Super PAC, and others. So we are catching up. And remember, he's getting a lot of money from California. California is trying to get another senator. That's what's going on here because they don't have to worry about their races out there, so they're putting money into this race.
0: Let me ask you about the president's pledge to give every American adult citizen a $5,000 dividend if Republicans maintain control of Congress. Where are you on that?
1: I clap.
0: You clap.
1: I clap because, look, the government takes too much of our money. People are hurting. This is a way to help people with higher gas prices, higher energy costs, and higher food prices. So I'm a fan of the government. And, look, they say the deficit will go up, but when you deliver money back to people, they spend it and create more tax revenues.
0: Yeah, but you've got this thing on your website. Ken Paxton is a strong fiscal conservative who will fight to cut taxes, stop wasteful spending that has led to our nation being in debt, over $36 trillion in debt. That's more now. After 4 years of Joe Biden causing skyrocketing inflation and declaring war on American energy, you'll help bring down the cost. I mean, arguably, the critics of this move would say, one, it increases the deficit and debt. Two, it would really spike inflation.
1: So you saw my what it was on my website. I said I want to cut taxes and cut the deficit. So I want to stop the spending, but I want to start returning more of what you earn to the taxpayer so that they can afford to live. Right now, the government is taking too high a percentage for most of my constituents and certainly most of the country.
0: When we talked to voters and we bounced around, we're going to air it a little bit later in the show, one young Texas Republican said, I wish Ken Paxton would go out there a little bit more with the voters and talk to young Republicans in particular to get to know him better.
1: Well, I've been all over the state. I've been to college campuses. We have like 10 that we have chapters on that are helping me. I've spoken to college Republicans. I've been out block walking. I've been doing this for 17 and a half months, and I've been on the road almost the entire time, almost every day, somewhere different in Texas. So I have been out. The problem with Texas, only problem with Texas, we have almost 32 million people, and no matter how many people I try to see, I can't get close to talking to all the voters.
0: You think it's going to close here in the final days?
1: I have no doubt, because we will have the resources. Donald Trump's helping with his PAC. I think there are others helping. Senate Leadership Fund will help. We will get the message out. And once people know, you saw him on your show. He doesn't claim, and he's running from his positions that he's held for the last 10 years. Texans won't buy that once they see him in his own words saying these things.
0: Mr. Attorney General, we appreciate your time.
1: Thank you.
0: Thank you very much. Okay.

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2: He may not dress right, he may not talk exactly perfectly, and he may not be the best looking guy I've ever seen. But you know what he is? 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
3: The Texas Senate race could be one of the most pivotal in the November midterms. Democratic nominee James Tallarico is facing Republican Attorney General Ken Paxton. We welcome in the Texas Attorney General Ken Paxton. Sir, welcome. That's not the average endorsement that you get. what was your take on the

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2: A busy weekend. I'm Paul Stevens, Fox News. President Trump wraps up a trip to Ireland today with his favorite pastime high on the agenda.
3: Yesterday was taken up by political meetings in Dublin with Ireland's head of government, Micheál Martin, and President Catherine Connolly. Day two of the weekend trip involves the sport of golf, the president waking up at his Dunberg resort where the Irish Open golf tournament is currently being played. There are rumours the president himself will present the winner's trophy. The visit's taking place amid one of Ireland's biggest ever security operations. 1,000 US Secret Service agents are supplementing 3,000 local officers. Jonathan Savage, Fox News.
2: An Iranian commercial vessel attacked near the Strait of Hormuz. Fox's Claudia Cowan.
4: One person is dead, four others hurt, after an Iranian commercial ship was reportedly struck near the Strait of Hormuz. The US military, which has previously struck Iranian-flagged vessels while enforcing a blockade, has not claimed responsibility. A second ship in the vital waterway was also reportedly hit by a projectile.
2: And the United Kingdom Maritime Trade Operations Monitor reporting that a vessel was hit by a projectile while transiting the strait, but it's not clear if that was the same strike being referred to. Disaster off the coast of Indonesia. A ferry carrying more than 240 people overturned in the Java Sea. One person confirmed dead, another 140, though, said to be missing in some very rough waters. Authorities say they're mobilizing every available asset to help that rescue effort. And the number of dead climbing to at least 76 in the Philippines following a fire on a ferry. 13 still missing. Forensic teams now working to ID the victims of that tragedy last week. Investigators still trying to determine what caused that deadly blaze. Sea accidents in the Philippines, though, are not uncommon.

0: a projectile.
1: And the United Kingdom Maritime Trade Operations Monitor reporting that a vessel was hit by a projectile while transiting the strait, but it's not clear if that was the same strike being referred to. Disaster off the coast of Indonesia. A ferry carrying more than 240 people overturned in the Java Sea. One person confirmed dead, another 140, though, said to be missing in some very rough waters. Authorities say they're mobilizing every available asset to help that rescue effort. And the number of dead climbing to at least 76 in the Philippines following a fire on a ferry. 13 still missing. Forensic teams now working to ID the victims of that tragedy last week. Investigators still trying to determine what caused that deadly blaze. Sea accidents in the Philippines, though, are not uncommon.

0: Download it now.
1: Wisconsin gubernatorial candidate Tom Tiffany and a pilot said to be recovering from minor injuries after their four-seat plane lost power and had to make an emergency water landing in Lake Wausau. Tiffany says the plane began to submerge after landing, forcing both men to get out, exit, and swim to shallow water. First responders got to them by boat, took them to a hospital. Tiffany says both are expected to be okay. In Georgia, the Stockbridge City Council voting to remove Mayor Jane Williams over misconduct allegations. Fox 5 Atlanta reporter Annie Mapp.
2: Jaden Williams is 23 years old and became the city's youngest mayor back in January, but now his time in office is up, and the city of Stockbridge has already reached out to the Henry County Board of Elections to hold a special election to fill his vacancy. The city accused Williams of using more than $4,000 on a city purchasing card for personal expenses. That included restaurant meals, clothes, haircuts, and a movie. The city also says he used a city vehicle for personal trips and spent more than $2,600 on gas. Williams said he did not intentionally use city funds for personal expenses and that he paid the city back.
1: That hearing also highlighting that Mayor Williams allegedly sent inappropriate text messages to an 18-year-old high school student who was seeking his mentorship. Voters in Sweden heading to the polls today, Sunday, in an election that could keep Prime Minister Ulf Kristersson's center-right government in power or return to the center-left government. Kristersson's coalition relies on support from the Sweden Democrats, an anti-immigration party that could enter the cabinet if the right gets enough votes there. His main challenger is a former Prime Minister, Magdalena Andersson, of the Social Democrats. I'm Paul Stevens. This is Fox News.

our border security, our military. Oh, that'll be just fantastic. So I got to thinking, and I'm not alone, many of you have thought, how can this be? How can communists, literal communists, who 10, 20, 30 years ago couldn't serve in the civil service? We were asked the question, I remember in the Reagan administration, are you or have you ever been a member of the Communist Party? That was a question. Yes, okay, you're out. And by the way, go downstairs and have a discussion with the FBI. We don't do that anymore. No, we're much more advanced, you understand. Much more modern. Those were the old days, you know, the boomers and everything. So now it's, I'm running as a communist, and I'm running to get elected to Congress to destroy it. We have the same with the Islamists, CARE. We want to get as many people in Congress as possible, on the courts and so forth and so on, to do what? To impose Sharia law, to impose our will. Is this a death cult we have here or what? So I got to thinking, what can we do about this? Well, you ready? We're going to do a deep dive right now. Article 6, Clause 3. Here's what it says. It says the senators and representatives before mentioned and the members of the several state legislatures and all executive and judicial officers, both of the United States and the several states, ready? Shall be bound by oath or affirmation to support this Constitution. But no religious tests and so forth, that's unrelated to the point. Shall be bound by oath or affirmation to support this Constitution. How can you support the Constitution if you want to destroy it? How can you support the Constitution if you want to destroy the instrumentalities, the institutions that the Constitution creates? So crucial is the oath of office that not only is it featured in the Constitution itself and applied to all federal officials in all three branches of the federal government, but it also applies to all state officials in all three branches of state government. That's how serious this oath was to be taken. In fact, the original oath in the original draft of the Constitution was strengthened and expanded after the debate in the Constitutional Convention. And it was James Madison himself, the father of the Constitution, who was the most animated about the oath and that it should apply to all officials, federal and state. So to be clear, there was no opposition to an oath, period. There was some minor opposition to applying it to the states for Federalist reasons, but that was a minor opposition and it was overcome. Even so, that opposition eventually agreed that even state officials have to show allegiance to the federal Constitution. The key argument was that state officials must be bound to the federal Constitution lest they undermine it through state laws. So you can see how significant and serious the matter of a constitutionally compelled and enforced oath was at the outset of our constitutional republic. It wasn't some mere formality. Hey, kids, I'm going to get sworn in. I'm going to be a member of the Senate in the House. Would you like to join me? That's perfectly fine. But that oath had a meaning and a purpose. Joseph Story served as an associate justice of the Supreme Court from 1812 until his death in 1845. He was at 32 years old, the youngest justice ever appointed to the court. But he's best known for his commentaries on the Constitution of the United States, published in 1833, which was and is a cornerstone of American jurisprudence. Here's what he said about the critical importance of that oath that I just read to you. He said that all those who are entrusted with the execution of the powers of the national government should be bound by some solemn obligation to the due execution of the trusts reposed in them and to support the Constitution, which seemed to be a proposition too clear to render any reasoning necessary in support of it. Says it's obvious. It results from the plain right of society to require some guarantee from every officer that he will be conscientious in the discharge of his duties. Doesn't sound like that applies to communists, does it? Oaths have a solemn obligation upon the minds of all reflecting men, he writes, and especially upon those who feel a deep sense of accountability to a supreme being. If in the ordinary administration of justice, in cases of private rights or personal claims, oaths are required of those
who try, as well as of those who give testimony to guard against malice, falsehood, and evasion, saying, look, when you go to court, you have to give an oath. I mean, so at a minimum, if you're going to be a public official who seeks a public trust, of course you have to state the oath and you have to mean it. He goes on and he says, surely like guards ought to be interposed in the administration of high public trusts, and especially in such as may concern the welfare and safety of the whole community, the country. If you go to court and you ask to testify, one hand on the Bible, right hand in the air, is that a formality? Or does it have consequences? Oh, it has consequences. If you lie, you go to prison. That's right. And you take a lot of oaths. When you sign a document under penalty of perjury, that is an oath. So when you want to be a member of Congress, it's not just that you're elected, it's a two-step process. Look at me, I got elected. Good for you. Now you have to take this oath. Now why do you have to take the oath? Just because you got enough people to vote for you in some congressional district or even some state, congratulations, that's wonderful. You won an election. But there's more than that. If you actually want entry into the House of Representatives or the Senate, you have to say this oath. And you have to be committed to upholding the Constitution. It is a solemn statement. Now, in implementing Article 6, Clause 3, Congress codified the oath and required it of all officials, including the House and the Senate, of course. 5 U.S.C. 3331. Here's what it says. Quote, every member of Congress, I do solemnly swear that I will support and defend the Constitution of the United States against all enemies, foreign and domestic, that I will bear true faith and allegiance to the same, that I take this obligation freely without any mental reservation or purpose of evasion. Hello? Without any mental reservation or purpose of evasion. Well, what is the purpose of a communist in Congress? To uphold the Constitution? No. So if he or she takes the oath, clearly that's with mental reservation or purpose of evasion, is it not? Or somebody from CARE? Same thing. That I will well and faithfully discharge the duties of the office on which I'm about to enter, so help me God. Well, we don't really mean it. No, just because the framers of the Constitution were so animated in having this, just because the thinkers of the time said, yes, you've got to show some solemn oath and support for the public and the public trust. Not really. You know, I had my fingers crossed behind my back. The framers intended the oath to impose an affirmative duty on officials to actively support the Constitution in their public roles. This meant not only pledging allegiance, but also ensuring that their actions aligned with the Constitution and its principles. The oath was intended to be and is still a binding commitment to uphold the Constitution. So if individuals are elected to Congress who openly declare that they reject the Constitution, or they reject parts of the Constitution, or that they will work to defy the Constitution, how can they take the oath of office when they have no intention of honoring the oath at all? I'm not talking about individuals who seek a constitutional means to amend the Constitution under Article 5, which provides two methods for amending the Constitution. That's legitimate. It's there. It can be used. We're not talking about that. We're talking about people who want to scuttle the system, sabotage it. What about individuals who declare that they intend to eliminate the Electoral College? How do they intend to do that without amending the Constitution? Well, we know. Oh, the national vote. We got a whole system. That's not constitutional. What about individuals who declare they're going to eliminate the Supreme Court or gut it? How do they intend to do that without amending the Constitution? Well, we'll just put on more members and so forth and so on. What about individuals who declare that they're going to eliminate the office of the president, or that they want the House of Representatives to select the president? How do they intend to do that without amending the Constitution? What about individuals who declare they're going to eliminate the Senate? How do you do that without amending the Constitution? The Democratic Socialists of America, these are communists. They've said so. Believe them. Want to destroy our system, economic and governing.
That's why they exist. That's why they're communists. A number of their adherents have won Democrat Party primaries in dark blue districts, and they're heading for Congress. Just a matter of the vote in November. Their problem is that they do not have the supermajority votes in Congress or the state legislatures to achieve any of these constitutional changes. So how are they going to do it? They're going to do it by defying the Constitution? How are they going to do it exactly? We need to know exactly what their plans are, do we not? And it's not just these communists with the DSA. You hear some of the same from official Democrat Party members, Hakeem Jeffries, Pete Buttigieg, in fact, virtually all of them now. And yet, there was a Supreme Court decision in Powell versus McCormick, and it established a firm limit on the House's power to refuse to seat a representative-elect who meets constitutional qualifications, ruling that, in this case, the House cannot exclude an elected member except by two-thirds vote for expulsion. So the House can't prevent a person who meets the age limits and gets elected and is a citizen from being seated. Now, after they're seated, you might want to try to expel them, but you need two-thirds vote of the House or two-thirds vote of the Senate. How many times will that happen? Zero. Zero. In other words, they must be seated and you deal with these issues after they're sworn in, even though their taking of the oath of office has become now, in my view, a farce. What's the point? They get seated anyway and they'll never be removed? Now, the Powell decision seems to eviscerate the entire purpose of the oath that was so important to the framers. It also undermines congressional authority by giving the courts judicial review power to settle such disputes. Again, where the House and the Senate should have the ultimate and final authority. Okay, let me look around. I look at the 14th Amendment. If anything can be done, what about the 14th Amendment? Can it be used to prevent an elected member of Congress from being seated? Can it? They've taken an oath and then engaged in insurrection, a rebellion against the Constitution. Courts have emphasized that the clause is a strict, narrow remedy tied to direct, unlawful opposition to the Constitution, not abstract or symbolic breaches of oath. I quote. Okay, now let's step back and let's look at Section 3 of the 14th Amendment involving insurrection. No person shall be a senator or representative in Congress or elector of president or vice president or hold any office, civil or military, under the United States or under any state who, having previously taken an oath as a member of Congress or as an officer of the United States or as a member of any state legislature or as an executive or judicial officer of any state to support the Constitution of the United States, shall have engaged in insurrection or rebellion against the same, or given aid or comfort to the enemies thereof. But Congress may, by a vote of two-thirds of each House, remove such disability. Wow. Now, you know, in 2024, we all lived through this, the Supreme Court held unanimously in Trump versus Anderson that states cannot enforce Section 3 against federal office holders or candidates. But we're not talking about states in this case. We're talking about Congress. The issue comes down to determining what is meant by the word insurrection. And of course, the 14th Amendment was adopted after the Civil War and was directed at former Confederates. Unfortunately, the prevailing view is that insurrection requires some form of public use of violence or threat of violence. And over the decades, Congress has even watered that down. In sum, the constitutional oath, so crucial to the framers of the Constitution, today, it means almost nothing. And that is thanks mostly to the Supreme Court. Ironically, contrary to the arguments of Justice Story nearly 200 years ago, and contrary to the stated purpose of Article 6, Clause 3, and the framers who enshrined it in our Constitution. The 14th Amendment's insurrection clause has also been watered down, making its application and enforcement very difficult, despite the declarations of the communists in the Democrat Party and their clear intention of wanting to destroy the Constitution. This is how you lose a country.
a complete lack of will or worse, acquiescence or support by the very ruling class that is

Hello, America. I'm Mark Levin, and this is Life, Liberty, and Levin Saturday. Thanks for being here. You know, we have people running for Congress who hate Congress. They want to dismantle the Senate. They want to dismantle our electoral system, the Electoral College. They want to abolish the presidency. Oh, that's a good one. And they want to abolish the Supreme Court. Alternatively, some of them want the president to be chosen by the House of Representatives. Oh, they got a lot of great ideas for doing what? Destroying our Constitution and our Republic. Some of them are actually going to be members of Congress because they ran in Democrat primaries in very heavily Democrat districts. They defeated some of the existing establishment Democrats, and they're going to be in Congress, and they're going to be voting on everything that relates to you, your taxes,

supposed to uphold and defend our constitutional republic, as the framers of the Constitution intended, and as the oath of office required. What was never intended to be a mere formality, the oath of office, is nothing but a mere formality today. So the communists and the Islamists and the neo-fascists and the rest of them, well, they can plot the destruction of our nation while sitting in positions of power in Congress, in our Congress, a growing enemy within exercising power over the body politic. And the communists know it. The Islamists know it. DSA and CARE and the Democrat Party now is part of it. How many of you believe the framers of the Constitution would have supported such a suicide pact? None of them would. Do we have the will to survive? Do we? Does our ruling class have the will to survive? We don't need to hear speeches from them or lamentations online from them. Isn't this awful? Isn't this it? No, no. That's what we, the public, do. What we want from them is action. Reinforce the oath of office. Understand what the 14th Amendment should mean today. Communists, avowed communists, should not be free to serve in the United States Congress. Islamists, who have as their law Sharia law, should not be free to sit in the United States Congress. Period. Fix it. Take care of it. We'll be right back.

exercising power over the body politic. And the communists know it. The Islamists know it. DSA and CARE. And the Democrat Party now is part of it. How many of you believe the framers of the Constitution would have supported such a suicide pact? None of them would. Do we have the will to survive? Do we? Does our ruling class have the will to survive? We don't need to hear speeches from them or lamentations online from them. Isn't this awful? Isn't this it? No, no. That's what we, the public, do. What we want from them is action. Reinforce the oath of office. Understand what the 14th Amendment should mean today. Communists, avowed communists, should not be free to serve in the United States Congress. Islamists, who have as their law Sharia law, should not be free to sit in the United States Congress. Period. Fix it. Take care of it. We'll be right back.

0: H.W. Bush was running for re-election against Clinton, and Clinton kept insisting we were in a recession. We were not in a recession.
1: Right.
0: But
1: right.
0: It took hold. I'm concerned that this negativity about the economy, obviously there's aspects that are going to be addressed further, but overall the negativity, I'm concerned that it not take hold. What's your thoughts?
1: Well, you're right. It's a concerted effort by the media right out of the gate, right? It's so interesting that as soon as President Trump went into office, we all of a sudden had a quote-unquote affordability crisis. It came out of nowhere, okay? And we trace this back to the Joe Biden presidency when inflation had been under control for four decades. We didn't care about it. We didn't worry about it. It was a non-issue. And all of a sudden, it erupted. And that's what Trump has inherited. Now, here's the irony of all ironies. The rate of inflation growth is the slowest under this administration than in the last 60, 70, 80 years. I mean, it's this, but he inherited something that was, it's like I tell people, imagine if you wake up in the morning and your bed is on the 20th floor of a tower. You don't know how you got there, but you're afraid, right? So people were afraid coming in, and then you add the price of oil. This has been the sort of one thing, obviously, that they've been able to pile on to. Crude oil's up, gasoline has been up. But as far as the economy is concerned, it's been promises made, promises delivered. We are in the middle of a blue-collar boom out of this world, and it's just getting started.
0: Now, blue-collar boom, what do you mean by that? Job creation and incomes are up, and they're outpacing inflation, that sort of thing?
1: Absolutely. Welders, carpenters, plumbers, builders, truck drivers. You should see the orders for new trucks out there. It's just absolutely phenomenal. It's a godsend, because one of the things that we wanted to do, one of the things America voted for, was the reindustrialization of our nation. We allowed it to be given away, all in the name for fatter corporate profits. We say, you know what? Get it all out of here. Give it all to China. And of course, we have learned our lesson. We learned some very hard lessons during COVID. Drugs that we created in this country, we're standing on the shoreline of California hoping that maybe they'll send us some because they can make the pills a little cheaper over there. Important life-saving devices. And of course, people in the Midwest, they knew about this a long time ago because their towns were hollowed out. And what was replaced by it was despair. The meth epidemic and those sort of things. So it's really a godsend. And I guess the crazy thing about this is a large part of it is connected to artificial intelligence, AI. And AI, by the way, is a boom for everyone. You know, The Economist, which is no friend of President Trump, they do not like President Trump, but they just a week ago put out an issue saying that net-net, AI has created 1 million jobs already, versus maybe 200,000 people have lost jobs. So 800,000 positive, but guess what? Half of those, carpenters, plumbers, truck drivers, electricians, welders, people that, and oh, not just jobs, their wages in every category I just mentioned are also higher.
0: You know, when we come back, Charles, I want to pursue this, these data centers, because I'm finding a strange alliance between the socialists and some of these pseudo-conservatives who are demanding that the federal government intervene and control this or that and so forth and so on. And yet the more that people learn that these data centers are very safe, that they do not pollute the water, that they're not using up their electricity and driving up their electricity, that they're creating blue-collar jobs and STEM jobs, and this is the next industrial revolution, more and more people start to support it. But
1: right.
0: I want to talk about the politics, because it's very weird, this alliance between formerly market-oriented conservatives and these socialists. We'll be right back.

0: podcasts.
1: Hello, America. Welcome back. We're here with our friend, Charles Payne. Boy, what a great financial analyst is Charles Payne. The best. I pay attention to him all the time. Making Money, that's Fox Business Network. He's the host there. He's got a great book, Undeniable Windfalls, How One Stock Can Change Your Life. I encourage you to get it. And now, Charles Payne, I'm watching this economic news, this financial news. I'm listening to people like, Larry Kudlow and Steve Moore and you. And we are in the middle of an economic boom of sorts that the media is not really reporting about. And I have to tell you, I remember when George

0: the pills a little cheaper over there. Important life-saving devices. And of course, people in the Midwest, they knew about this a long time ago because their towns were hollowed out. And what was replaced by it was despair, the meth epidemic, and those sort of things. So it's really a godsend. And I guess the crazy thing about this is a large part of it is connected to artificial intelligence, AI. And AI, by the way, is a boon for everyone. You know, The Economist, which is no friend of President Trump, they do not like President Trump, but they just a week ago put out an issue saying that net-net, AI has created 1 million jobs already, versus maybe 200,000 people who have lost jobs. So 800,000 positive, but guess what? Half of those, carpenters, plumbers, truck drivers, electricians, welders, people that, and oh, not just jobs, their wages in every category I just mentioned are also higher.
1: You know, when we come back, Charles, I want to pursue this, these data centers, because I'm finding a strange alliance between the socialists and some of these pseudo-conservatives who are demanding that the federal government intervene and control this or that and so forth and so on. And yet the more that people learn that these data centers are very safe, that they do not pollute the water, that they're not using up their electricity and driving up their electricity, that they're creating blue-collar jobs and STEM jobs, and this is the next industrial revolution, more and more people start to support it. But
0: right.
1: I want to talk about the politics, because it's very weird, this alliance between formerly market-oriented conservatives and these socialists. We'll be right back.

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1: Welcome to Fox News Live. I'm Kevin Cork in New York. Concerns growing tonight over potential disruptions to the global oil supply after Saudi Arabia shut down a key oil pipeline following a drone attack launched from Iraq. The nearly 750-mile east-west pipeline was helping the Saudis bypass the heretofore blocked Strait of Hormuz. Saudi Arabia says it won't retaliate, at least for now, following a request from Iraq's prime minister. President Trump, meantime, claims Iran was probably behind it. This comes as Houthi militants make advances in Yemen, where they apparently captured an island in the middle of the vital Bab el-Mandeb Strait, which serves as a gateway to the Red Sea trade route linking Europe and Asia. Saudi's crown prince is urging the president to take military action against the Houthis. President Trump says they've actually reached out saying they don't want to fight with the U.S. I'm Kevin Cork. Now back to more Life, Liberty, and Levin.
2: Welcome back, America. We're here with our friend Charles Payne. He's got a great new book out there, Undeniable Windfalls, How One Stock Can Change Your Life. I encourage you to check it out. Charles Payne, what do you make of these political attacks on data centers?
3: A lot of it, I would say the vast majority of it, is just an anti-Trump. It's a conduit to hurt Trump. Anything that makes the economy do better, anything that brings to life the reindustrialization of our country, they cannot help themselves. And the stakes are far too high for this to be a political issue. Every single person watching this show, I don't care what side of the political aisle you're on, our preeminence as a nation rides on us dominating AI, staying in front of AI, and any attempts to slow it down are attempts to make us, to let China supersede us. And it's really amazing. Listen, Mark, obviously we've all grown up with the sci-fi movies, and we all have a certain amount of anxiety that's associated with this. We've seen Terminator. The very first time the term robot was introduced into the lexicon, it was a Czechoslovakian play, and at the end, the robots killed all the humans. So we've been trained to sort of been anxious about this for a long, long time. But the campaign itself is so precise. You know, you had a 26-year-old kid who came out and said AI is going to kill us all. Somehow, he was on Twitter. He had Twitter exposure that Elon Musk said he's never seen before. He was on every major network, and everyone's again saying, wow, you know, you got this engineer, 26-year-old engineer, saying that AI's got a 10% chance of killing all of us. It's a concerted effort to derail this, and it's really borderline treason in my mind. Yes, be afraid. Yes, if you want to find a way to put in some safeguards. Yes, those are smart things that you do. But to your point, it's the fourth industrial revolution. In the second industrial revolution,

Guess what? 1860, post-Civil War America at the very bottom. You know, we're coming out of it. We're just, you know, whatever. All of a sudden, over the next 50, 60 years, we leapfrog every nation in the world because we dominated the second industrial revolution. We encouraged it. Then the third industrial revolution with the internet. We did all of that. And now

0: killing all of us. It's a concerted effort to derail this, and it's really borderline treason in my mind. Yes, be afraid. Yes, if you want to find a way to put in some safeguards. Yes, those are smart things that you do. But to your point, it's the fourth industrial revolution. In the second industrial revolution, guess what? 1860, post-Civil War, America at the very bottom. You know, we're coming out of it. We're just, you know, whatever. All of a sudden, over the next 50, 60 years, we leapfrog every nation in the world because we dominated the second industrial revolution. We encouraged it. Then the third industrial revolution with the internet. We did all of that. And now here we are at the forefront of the fourth industrial revolution. We cannot let this slip from our fingertips.
1: 100%. People need to understand. There is not a single data center built in this country without approval by local government, sometimes state government. There are zoning boards. They go through everything and they make these decisions. The idea that government's not involved. The mentality, and even in the Republican Party, that anything that's created, anything that's new, anything in the private sector needs to be regulated. We need to have hearings. We need to go after it. We need to look at it. Really sickens me, to be perfectly honest with you. And then they claim that's what the Constitution compels. No, the Constitution doesn't compel any of this. And these dangers that they keep talking about, okay, what dangers?
0: Yeah.
1: So far, they talked about the water. It was a lie. They talked about increased electricity prices. That's a lie. They talked about noise pollution. That's a lie. Is this not like the cleanest of the industrial revolutions ever, Charles?
0: No, without a doubt, and to your point, all of those are opportunities. Anything that, water, listen, they're recycling water. We use a lot more water on golf courses and public yards, okay? So, but it's the natural gas treatment. It's the fracking treatment. They've gone back to that playbook to scare people out of that. But here's the thing, ironically, talking about energy being up, in the 4 years leading up to this administration, energy prices went through the roof because there was a war on fossil fuels. We were unplugging nuclear power plants. Now we're plugging them back in. In Japan, where the worst nuclear accident ever occurred, they're rushing to rebuild nuclear power plants. This is just, so we don't want to make these mistakes that we made in the past. These companies, these big companies that built these data centers are also finding ways of alternative energy. There'll be small nuclear modular reactors. There's all kinds of fuel cell stuff. At some point, they're going to be putting energy back into the local community. In 5 years, These communities that have data centers will have much lower electricity bills than they have right now.
1: And these states that are accepting these data centers, West Virginia, Louisiana, Idaho, and so forth, those are the states of the future. The states that are blocking them, well, they're going to regress, and their tax base is going to erode. And the people are going to start leaving it. Even these red states that are bursting with growth right now, if they play that degrowth game, it's going to affect them in a very severe way. Yeah. Charles, I want to thank you, my friend.
0: Thanks.
1: You're a good man. God bless you, brother.
0: You too. Thank you so much.
1: We'll be right back.
2: News. I'm Pam Puzo. During a weekend trip to Ireland, President Trump weighed in on the war with Iran.
3: Iran wants to make a deal so bad. They're calling constantly. They want to make a deal.
2: State media in Tehran says one person is dead after an Iranian commercial vessel was struck in the Strait of Hormuz.
4: The U.S. military, which has previously struck Iranian-flagged vessels while enforcing a blockade, has not claimed responsibility. A second ship in the vital waterway was also reportedly hit by a projectile.
2: That's Fox's Claudia Cowan. Traffic in the critical waterway remains low. More civilians have lost their lives in Ukraine. Officials say at least 8 people were killed by Russian strikes overnight. 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
1: Welcome back, America. It's an honor to have the ambassador to the United States from Israel, Michael Leiter, with us. And Happy New Year, Rosh Hashanah, to you, the people of Israel, Jews around the world, Mr. Ambassador. And what a way to welcome a new year, but to have the imperialistic, colonialistic British try to put the heavy arm on you to interfere in your internal affairs, which is what they used to do. They have a radical left-wing government. It's not Churchill or Thatcher anymore over there. In my view, they've been a lousy NATO partner. I think that's in the president's view, too. So they're very obsessed with you, tiny state of Israel, and the areas called Judea and Samaria, which are falsely called the West Bank of Jordan. Can you please explain to the American people why are Judea and Samaria so important to Israel and the Jewish people?
2: Well, thank you, Mark, for the question. And first, let me wish you and yours a happy Rosh Hashanah, happy New Year, a sweet year, a year of new beginnings for you and for all of us, really. Look, I think that the Foreign Secretary of Great Britain was actually dealing more with domestic politics than he was with Israel and Judea and Samaria. I don't know if he could find Judea and Samaria, frankly, on a map. But, you know, he's got areas of London that look more like Baghdad than they do London. So I think that's probably what he's referring to and what he's dealing with. Judea and Samaria to the Jewish people, I mean, it's kind of like, well, you know, take the Vatican away from Catholicism or take Jesus away from Christianity. Jews were born in Judea. So you can contest the wisdom of this community here, this community there, but to claim that Jews are colonizers or occupiers of foreign territory when Jews are in Judea, that's where Jews come from. And actually, when they, you know, the British were occupying as colonialists the land of Israel, they wrote to their superiors from the province of Judea, the province of Samaria. That's what everybody recognized these areas as. I mean, you know, the Romans tried to call Jerusalem by a different name. And by the way, they called the land of Israel by a different name. They called it Palestina, Palestine. But it's always been Israel and always will be Israel. We are a democracy. We have Muslims, Christians, and Jews living together. And that's really the essence of the issue when it comes to Judea and Samaria. On a given day, the vast majority of Palestinians and Jews living in Judea and Samaria are living side by side in peace. Are there terrorists, Palestinian terrorists that are attacking Jews? Is there a fringe of a Jewish element that is responding with acts of violence? Yes. We're dealing with it. We have to deal with it. It's gratuitous violence is never acceptable. But the selective morality of the Foreign Secretary of Great Britain is just something so absolutely immoral and intolerable that it needs to be condemned.
1: Yeah. And this violence, quote unquote, by the Jews against the Palestinians is so overblown. My wife and I have been there multiple times, as recently as a couple of months ago. And what we noticed, and I'm sure you see there, and Ambassador Huckabee or anybody who goes there, is a security apparatus set up by the Jews there to protect themselves. You do not see the same thing with the Palestinians. And then I looked up, last year, approximately 27 Jews were killed. Approximately 4 Palestinians were killed. Now, as a matter of fact, that's a lot less than Chicago and a lot less than Detroit and a lot less than Philadelphia and so forth and so on. And I'm guessing it's a lot less than Britain and so forth. But it seems to me there's a propaganda campaign going on. They've moved from Gaza now to Judea and Samaria. It's the same kind of nonsense about who's the occupier and who is not, who's committing the violence and who is not. And so my question to you is this. Israel's response to what Britain is doing, and now they're bringing in 10 or 11 other countries and so forth and so on, has been and is what?
2: Well, there is a large-scale propaganda campaign going on, the same way there was after October 7th, Mark. You know, we were being accused of genocide and starvation on October 8th. We hadn't even entered Gaza yet as a response to the Hamas massacre, and there was already a propaganda campaign taking place across the globe, particularly on university campuses right here in the United States, with tens of thousands of students screaming from the river to the sea, Palestine will be free, which means annihilation of the Jewish state. That's what it amounts to. It's an eliminationist chant. This was egged on, of course, by Qatari money, some Chinese money, but it's all over, you know, the internet, and it's very difficult to contend with the billions of dollars that Qatar is spending to buy Washington. So you've got a campaign now as well And it's very interesting what's going on, that we have support groups of Hamas right here in the United States engendering Palestinians holding American passports to go into Judea and Samaria as part of this Antifa-like incitement. And that's why we're finding more and more American passport holders involved in this incitement against Jews in Judea and Samaria, something we have to contend with. But there's another point that's very important for me to emphasize. Judea and Samaria is not only historically and identity-wise part of the Jewish history and Jewish destiny, but Judea and Samaria is the center of the country. In other words, without Judea and Samaria, Israel is reduced to a country that's 9 miles wide. That's what Israel was prior to 1967. Now, I don't think there's anyone in their right mind. I mean, just think about Britain holding on to the Falkland Islands, which are slightly farther away from the British Isles than 9 miles. And yet they'd never give up on the Falkland Islands, which have far less historical context to Great Britain than Judea and Samaria do to Jews. So if Israel were to compromise on Judea and Samaria, it would reduce itself to a country 9 miles wide.
1: We'll be right back.

0: Fox News.
1: Welcome back, America. Mr. Ambassador, as you know, the United States is really sticking it to the Iranian regime economically, the Strait of Hormuz as well. What do you make of what's taking place right now?
2: It's very important to understand that President Trump's application of this blockade and the economic sanctions on Iran is working. We just need patience. We need to give President Trump the time and the space to complete this process. This government of Iran, this evil regime of Ayatollahs, is going to fall if we keep focus on the blockade, on the economic sanctions. Evil people need to be strangled out of office, and this is what's happening. 80% of the Iranians want this regime to fall. We're in line with the will of the Iranian people. And the obsession with Israel is just so out of step with reality. They should be obsessed with Iran. Iran is the evil party here. We are the partners of Western civilization. The contest within Islam is whether or not to accommodate Western civilization or to defeat it. Iran wants to defeat it, and we are on the side of those who want to live side by side, Islamic civilization with Judeo-Christian civilization. And we need to support Israel. We need to support the West against Iran and its proxies and not be obsessed with chastising Israel all the time, certainly when it's just fallacious and really at the baseline, it's just traditional anti-Semitism that Britain has been voicing this week against the state of Israel.
1: I only have a little bit of time left, but isn't it kind of odd that some of these countries that are now relying on you for your technology in order to protect them from space, to protect them from incoming missiles, defensive systems, are talking about boycotting you? I mean, how the hell does that work?
2: Well, I would say to those countries, good luck. I mean, so many of them are dependent, actually, not only on our cutting-edge technology, but on our intel to protect the citizens of Great Britain and of Europe. So I'd best suggest to them to be a little bit more careful about isolating Jews and treating the state of Israel with a different standard than they treat everybody else.
1: Yeah, and you're expanding it, it's obvious, your international sales and technology and intel and so forth on a grand scale now. And so it's just strange to me that some of these countries in NATO who didn't help us, who don't put up enough money to defend themselves, are now relying more and more on the state of Israel for technology and munitions and so forth. And then they reach all the way into Judea and Samaria. They take the side of the wrong party, of the party that is committing most of the violence, and they're talking about a boycott and a two-state solution. Will Israel's response be at some point, as you just said, good luck, we'll see you next time?
2: No, we're going to focus on the good. We're just before Rosh Hashanah, the beginning of the year. We want to start anew. Hopefully the nations of Europe will take a different view, change their ways regarding Israel. We want to be there for you. We want to be there for the West. We want to be there for civilization. And we have created so many innovations that could better mankind. We could end food insecurity with the innovations that Israel has produced. And that's where we want to be in this year, in the coming year, and in the future.
1: Well, it is an interesting thing, Rosh Hashanah, focus on the positive. But you know me well, I never do that. All right, all my best to you folks, and God bless you, my friend.
2: We can all change our ways, Mark. Thank you. Happy New Year to you. Bye-bye.
1: All right, you too. We'll be right back.
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2: I'm Lillian Wu with your Fox True Crime Minute. The Mushroom Murder case, one of the most high-profile ones in modern Australian history, returns to court. Defense attorneys fighting convictions against Erin Patterson, who was jailed for life last September after being found guilty of murdering her estranged husband's parents and aunt, and trying to kill a fourth relative, deliberately poisoning them with death cap mushrooms in a beef Wellington meal. The defense citing a series of what they call major trial errors, such as housing jurors at one point in the same hotel as members of the prosecution. In the hearings, government prosecutors also appealing the sentence, calling it too lenient. It allows Patterson to apply for parole after serving at least 33 years. They argue the 51-year-old triple murderess should die behind bars. There's more on this story at foxnews.com or subscribe to the Fox True Crime.

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1: Welcome back, America. Don't forget to set your DVR, whatever recording device you use, for tomorrow night's show. Same time, same place, right here on Fox, 8 p.m. Eastern. Two great guests, Jonathan Turley and Mark Thiessen. And let me say this for the whole country, because I know you all agree with me. Go Eagles. All right? Don't throw stones. Go Eagles. I'll see you tomorrow night on Life, Liberty, and Levin.
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2: A busy weekend. I'm Paul Stevens, Fox News. President Trump wraps up a trip to Ireland today with his favorite pastime high on the agenda.
3: Yesterday was taken up by political meetings in Dublin with Ireland's head of government, Micheál Martin, and President Catherine Connolly. Day two of the weekend trip involves the sport of golf, the president waking up at his Dunburg resort where the Irish Open Golf Tournament is currently being played. There are rumours the president himself will present the winner's trophy. The visit's taking place amid one of Ireland's biggest ever security operations. 1,000 US Secret Service agents are supplementing 3,000 local officers. Jonathan Savage, Fox News.
2: An Iranian commercial vessel attacked near the Strait of Hormuz. Fox's Claudia Cowan.
4: One person is dead, four others hurt, after an Iranian commercial ship was reportedly struck near the Strait of Hormuz. The U.S. military, which has previously struck Iranian-flagged vessels while enforcing a blockade, has not claimed responsibility. A second ship in the vital waterway was also reportedly hit by a projectile.
2: And the United Kingdom Maritime Trade Operations Monitor reporting that a vessel was hit by a projectile while transiting the strait, but it's not clear if that was the same strike being referred to. Disaster off the coast of Indonesia. A ferry carrying more than 240 people overturned in the Java Sea. One person confirmed dead, another 140, though, said to be missing in some very rough waters. Authorities say they're mobilizing every available asset to help.

that rescue effort. And the number of dead climbing to at least 76 in the Philippines following a fire on a ferry. 13 still missing. Forensic teams now working to ID the victims of that tragedy last week. Investigators still trying to determine what caused that deadly blaze. Sea accidents in the Philippines, though, are not under

0: Fox News Audio.
1: Wisconsin gubernatorial candidate Tom Tiffany and a pilot said to be recovering from minor injuries after their four-seat plane lost power and had to make an emergency water landing in Lake Wausau. Tiffany says the plane began to submerge after landing, forcing both men to get out, exit, and swim to shallow water. First responders got to them by boat, took them to a hospital. Tiffany says both are expected to be okay. In Georgia, the Stockbridge City Council voting to remove Mayor Jane Williams over misconduct allegations. Fox 5 Atlanta reporter Annie Mapp.
2: Jaden Williams is 23 years old and became the city's youngest mayor back in January, but now his time in office is up, and the city of Stockbridge has already reached out to the Henry County Board of Elections to hold a special election to fill his vacancy. The city accused Williams of using more than $4,000 on a city purchasing card for personal expenses. That included restaurant meals, clothes, haircuts, and a movie. The city also says he used a city vehicle for personal trips and spent more than $2,600 on gas. Williams said he did not intentionally use city funds for personal expenses and that he paid the city back.
1: That hearing also highlighting that Mayor Williams allegedly sent inappropriate text messages to an 18-year-old high school student who was seeking his mentorship. Voters in Sweden heading to the polls today, Sunday, in an election that could keep Prime Minister Ulf Kristersson's center-right government in power or return to the center-left government. Kristersson's coalition relies on support from the Sweden Democrats, an anti-immigration party that could enter the cabinet if the right gets enough votes there. His main challenger is a former Prime Minister, Magdalena Andersson, of the Social Democrats. I'm Paul Stevens. This is Fox News.
3: Good evening. Welcome back to My View. 25 years ago, the world changed forever. Hijacked planes were intentionally crashed into the Twin Towers, and the images that followed were seared into America and the world's collective consciousness. We vowed then to never forget. And in that time of mourning, Americans came together. Young and old, Democrat and Republican, we were all Americans.
4: I can hear you, the rest of the world hears you, and the people... and the people who knocked these buildings down will hear all of us soon.
3: Over the past 25 years, we've lost that shared sense of identity as a country. And now deranged politicians are turning their backs on American values, trying to score political points with their radical base. And unfortunately, people are listening. Polls show American pride has consistently declined since 2001. Can that decline be turned around? Medal of Honor recipient and special assistant to the Secretary of War, Dakota Meyer, joins me now. Dakota, thank you so much for joining. Welcome back, and thank you for your service to our country. You entered the Marine Corps as part of the first generation of American troops who were really shaped by 9/11. But today, one-third of the American population either was not alive or doesn't even remember 9/11. So what is your message to those who maybe don't understand the gravity of that day and the sense of duty that followed?
5: Oh, thank you so much for having me. Yeah, I mean, look, never forget has got to be more than something that we say once a year. You know, we've got to do more. We've got to talk about what that tragedy unfolded and what it brought to our country, in which I talk about all the time. It's not about 9/11. It's about what 9/12 brought. And you've seen a unity across this entire country, across this nation of people coming together. You know, patriotism isn't meant to be political. Political is meant to divide people, but patriotism is meant to unite people. And that is what we've got to get back to. You know, patriotism isn't pretending that America's perfect, right? It's not pretending that we don't have problems and we can't be better. But what's happening is what we are doing is we are pointing out all of America's problems right now, but we are making them so big, we're making them so overwhelming that people believe that they can't do anything to fix those. And what they have to understand is the way this country is built, we the people, have got to take over, and we've got to fix these things. We've got to get involved, and we've got to fix the system. The system doesn't fix us, we fix the system. And what you're seeing across the country right now is what I call this extinctionist mindset, and we've got to get back to believing. There's no logic to the American dream, the American spirit. There's no logic to our country. It's about people believing. It's an emotional country, and we are built on emotions, and we are built on the power that we can be something better than what we are, and we've got to get back to that, and we've got to reinvigorate, we've got to rejuvenate, we've got to push that back into the next generation, because that's what's happening is they grew up in this society to feel like that the system, that the problems, that the way it is the way it's always going to be, and that's not the American spirit.
3: That's right, and I would also say we've been so blessed for 250 years as a country that people don't really realize what we have here to such an extent. And so I think you're right. I think we have to get back to that patriotism, that feeling we had on September 12th, 2001. Absolutely. And listen, Dakota, I know this is an emotional week for you, not only because of 9/11, but because Tuesday marked the Battle of Ganjigal, and that was the six-hour ambush that changed your life forever. Does the passage of time make those memories easier to carry, or does this week kind of bring them back just as vividly for you?
5: No, I mean, I don't think time heals anything. I mean, I think time gets you more used to it, right? And I don't think the pain's no easier today than it was. It feels like it was yesterday. You know, it's 17 years ago. But what I'll tell you is I'm fortunate. You know, I think at the point that we can be thankful for the things that we've gone through and the hard times that we've met is at the point that you've truly healed from them. And for me, I'm grateful every single day. You know, I wake up every single day and I've seen the very best of human beings. I've seen the very worst of human beings. I've seen what's capable of happening. I've seen the power of love. I've seen the power of hate. And what I will tell you is from the battlefield, from everything that I've ever done, you know, being for something is always and always prevails over being against something. And I'm just so thankful that I've been able to serve this country. I've been able to wear the nation's cloth. I'm still able to serve the country. And you know, it's just such an honor to be an American and to know that I have done things to where I've earned the right that someday, whenever the last breath is taken, that I'll be buried with the American flag draped over my casket.
3: Amazing. And as I said, we are so grateful for your service. Now, you acknowledged this earlier. For 25 years, we've promised to never forget what happened on September 11th. But today, Dakota, we're seeing more and more political candidates spewing anti-American rhetoric, even embracing figures like Hassan Piker, who say we deserved that terror attack. So as someone who went to war over 9/11, what is your response to that?
5: Yeah, I mean, look, this political rhetoric that these extremists are talking about, I mean, look, it comes down to tell you that we are the freest country on the face of the planet, because I don't know that anywhere else would tolerate something like that. You know, but what we have to do as people is we can't suppress speech. We can't go against that. But what we have to do is we have to stand up for what's right. And we have to do that by voting. We have to make sure that people like this who believe this way, who are anti-American, that they cannot be in a position of power to make decisions on behalf of the people in this country. But I think that's what we're seeing across the board right now. The parties have left the people. Instead of the parties reforming to the people. You know, I don't think that a person like that truly represents Democrats, right? The Democrats that I know, the people who are Democrats, I think that person's an extremist. And I think that they think that this is going to get them in. And hopefully the Americans show up and they vote, and they do like they did with President Trump. You know, they said enough is enough, and we're going to speak with our votes, and I hope that this happens. But, you know, I do believe that hopefully that you know, it takes a Madami to get, you know, a Giuliani, right? And so, you know, these mm-hmm. things are going to happen, but we've got to stand up, and we've got to stand against these things to make sure that the American way is protected and that patriotism comes first.
3: I like the sound of that. We got to send everybody out to vote this November 3rd, for sure. Dakota Meyer, thank you so much for joining us. We appreciate your time.
5: Thank you.
3: All right, coming up, New York's Republican gubernatorial nominee, Bruce Blakeman, joins us with an exclusive announcement.
0: You guys are here to compete for an opportunity to wrestle on the biggest stage in the world.
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1: Well, all eyes are on the House and Senate as we approach November. But we should also be paying attention to what's happening in New York, because Republican Bruce Blakeman is giving Kathy Hochul a run for her money in that governor's race. The closer we get to the election, the more he chips away at her increasingly narrow lead. Because, look, New York is seeing the consequences of radical far-left policies. And if the polling is any indicator, the voters there are already having voters' remorse. Republican gubernatorial nominee Bruce Blakeman is here to lay out his plans for the Empire State. And Bruce, welcome back to the show. Great to have you on again. As I just mentioned, look, you are narrowing that lead with Kathy Hochul. Do you feel like now that New Yorkers are watching this rise of Zoran Mamdani and the DSA,

0: They're kind of seeing your election as a referendum on where they stand on socialism, whether or not New York is going to embrace this socialist agenda or not.
1: Well, I think that's a big factor, Lara. Many people are worried about the un-American values of Zohran Mamdani. Kathy Hochul endorsed him. He endorsed her. And Kathy Hochul is now lockstep with him in a party that has taken a radical left turn. This isn't the party of Bill Clinton. This isn't the party of Mario Cuomo, Daniel Patrick Moynihan, Ed Koch, Hugh Carey. This is a radical party that has anti-American values. And this is the perfect storm for the Democratic Party. Kathy Hochul's unfavorables range from 60% to 55% in every poll we've seen in the last 6 months. People don't like her, they don't like her policies, and they don't like her alliance with Zohran Mamdani, who, as I said, I mean, basically, he's a communist. He hates America.
0: Yeah, well, we've seen already the bad stuff that's happened in New York City, the destruction in so many ways of that great city in just a short number of months there. Now, I want you to just go ahead, lay out your policy plan for New York. What are your top priorities if elected, and how do you plan on accomplishing them?
1: Kathy Hochul has spent $8 billion of our taxpayer money on illegal migrants. They get free food, free housing, free transportation, and a free cell phone. They get more than New Yorkers get. So on day one, when I become governor, we are no longer a sanctuary state. Number two, we need tax relief. We're the most overtaxed state in America. First $100,000 is a joint filer in New York State. You are not going to have to pay New York State income tax when I become governor. And our electric bills are 70% higher than the national average because Kathy Hochul is engaged in the green energy scam, which is basically solar farms in upstate New York under 3 feet of snow and wind turbines in the middle of the ocean that produce very little energy. They're very expensive. We have one of the largest natural gas reserves in the world here in New York. And Kathy Hochul won't let us extract that natural gas. It would materially bring down the cost of electricity. So I will get rid of the green energy scam. I will start drilling in the Marcellus Shale, and I can cut utility rates in half. And we're going to get back to American values. We're going to back the blue. We're going to fund law enforcement and not defund them. And we are going to have a prosperous state where we create good jobs, good benefits, and a place where people are going to want to stay because they're moving out in droves to Florida, Texas, North Carolina, and South Carolina. I will stop that hemorrhaging. You will have a governor that makes you happy.
0: Hey, Bruce, you're talking to somebody who left the state of New York and moved to the state of Florida. So I think you're right. I think a lot of New York residents are going to be very happy to hear your plans for the state. I also hear, though, you have plans to establish a New York State Department of Animal Welfare. What can you tell us about that?
1: Well, Lara, I was approached by some activists in the animal rights movement, a philanthropist, Candy Udell. She owns a major jewelry operation in New York State and throughout the metropolitan area. And Rob Massera, who spends most of his life on animal rights issues. We've worked on legislation in my county to protect animals. And I said to them that when I become governor, we need an animal welfare department in the state. We need a hotline for people who can call to report animal abuse. We need to protect the animals of our state, our dogs and our cats. The best thing we can do is adopt one of them. My son adopted a beautiful, beautiful dog. And we've got to do more of that adoption of dogs and cats. They make wonderful pets. And as Winston Churchill said, Lara, if you want a friend in politics, get a dog.
0: That's exactly right. Bruce, I have three rescue dogs. I love to hear about this. It's really incredible and so needed. So thank you. I hope to see that happen. Before you go, though, I would be remiss if I didn't acknowledge, 9/11. This is a big 25-year anniversary. You were serving as a Port Authority commissioner on September 11th. Your nephew, Court Officer Tommy Juergens, was actually killed while helping evacuate the South Tower. Maybe if you want to give us your reflections on that, and I'm sure losing your nephew and so many colleagues in that situation, such a tragedy, impacted and shaped you to a certain extent for your future public service.
1: Well, thank you for remembering him, Lara. He was a wonderful boy. He was an Army veteran. He was a medic in the United States Army. He was a volunteer firefighter and a New York State court officer. Just a great kid. And this is a week that my sister Linda and I and the whole family dread every year. But every year. We are vigilant. I will be down. This will be the 25th year that I've gone down to the memorial to honor the memory of my nephew and my colleagues and friends that lost their lives. They were murdered that day. And what I'd like everybody to remember is that we live in a dangerous world. And thank God President Trump understands that there are bad people out there who want to do harm to our country. That should be the legacy of 9/11, to remember that there are so many bad people out there that want to hurt Americans, and we have to be vigilant protecting our country. And I want to say to all the families out there who lost a loved one, may God bless you all, and may God bless America.
0: Amen to that. Bruce Blakeman, thank you so much for remembering that day with us, and good luck in the race. We'll be watching everything that happens. We appreciate your time. All right, up next, we remember the four-legged heroes of 9/11 and the elite canines carrying on their legacy.

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1: Welcome to Fox News Live. I'm Claudia Cowan in New York. The head of an AI giant is calling for a slowdown in the race to develop artificial intelligence. Anthropic's CEO warns people could lose control of AI and the technology could be misused to cause harm. He's urging AI companies to impose new guardrails. Tech executives Sam Altman and Elon Musk posted messages agreeing. The call to action comes after an Anthropic researcher resigned over safety concerns. President Trump is backing a united Ireland during a meeting with Ireland's prime minister. The president said unifying Ireland and Northern Ireland would be, quote, fantastic. It is a sensitive issue after decades of political tensions and violence. Previous U.S. presidents have generally remained neutral on the issue. Trump is in Ireland for the Irish Open at his golf course. I'm Claudia Cowan. Now back to My View with Laura Trump.
2: Thousands of people escaped the Twin Towers and the surrounding area on the morning of September 11th, 2001. Sadly, not everyone made it out. Nearly 3,000 people lost their lives, and only 20 survivors were rescued from the rubble in the 27 hours following the attack. Search and rescue dogs are the unsung heroes of 9/11. They navigated fire, twisted steel, and toxic dust with one mission in mind: finding survivors. Today, a new generation of search and rescue dogs are being trained in New York City while preserving the legacy of the heroes of September 11th. And it's something I got to see firsthand this week.
3: Detective Scott Matichuk, thank you so much for allowing us here at this facility. I can't wait to hear about all the training you do here, but I know for you, it must feel almost surreal because September 11th, 2001 is now 25 years ago. I know you were a rookie on duty that day, but just give me kind of your what you remember from that day and your recall.
4: So I was home with two little kids at the time and watching the news, first plane hits, and I was like, oh boy, you know, we got a problem here. Yeah. Next thing you know, my wife calls, she immediately comes home. Over the television, you know, they want all police and fire to respond. So, you know, with that, I load up. There was so much like destruction of buildings and just the chaos of what was going on. It was overwhelming, to say the least.
3: Yeah, and I imagine what you're doing now, training these dogs to go into disaster zones like this and areas where there is this kind of urban rubble. Is what you experienced on that day and the days after something that ultimately led you to want to do this kind of work?
4: Yeah, it absolutely did. I've been into the dogs, you know, my whole life, and this is a very little niche in the program. And as far as like us, you know,

0: we're involved nationally as well with the with the FEMA Urban Search and Rescue Program. So New York Task Force One is one of the 28 teams. There's 28 teams in the country, over 19 states, and it's all, you know, risk mitigation, you know, all hazards. So we do everything from hurricanes to terrorist attacks, and we're prepared at a moment's notice to deploy teams and be there.
1: What is it that the dogs can do that maybe a human being can't in situations like this?
0: So we use the dogs really for their accuracy and being so fast, their speed. They alert at the live person, right? So they don't have to be conscious and talking, they just have to be breathing. Right. We also, do recovery as well. So the program, the FEMA program, as well as us here in New York City, we do human remains detection as well. And we've done that over the last couple of years quite a bit with the national program. And it's brought a lot of closure to families.
1: Tell me what you're looking for with these dogs. You must have some specific kind of requirements for them.
0: Rubble, believe it or not, a lot of dogs won't go over this rubble.
1: Oh,
0: right.
1: Wow.
0: So out of 45 dogs in New York City Special Operations, we have a third of that do this. Plus, they need that light switch, right? We want them to turn it on and off when, you know, the time comes, as we say.
1: Yeah.
0: So it's just the natural drives, but it's the hunt drive, it's the agility, and we want a very balanced dog. You know, we don't want to be using a lot of corrections and compulsion. It's a lot of positive reinforcement.
1: Well, I want to acknowledge, I know in March you lost your partner.
0: I did.
1: Dog named Tommy, named after someone, an officer who also lost his life on September 11th, Thomas Langone.
0: Correct.
1: Maybe you can explain to people the relationship, because I think it's probably far more than a partner to say that you lost a partner. It's probably not a big enough description.
0: The dog was named after Tommy Langone. Him and his brother both died. His brother was in Squad 252 in FDNY. They both died at the Trade Center when the towers came down. So for me, big deal. The dog was on point. He trained and executed his job extremely well, just like, you know, the fallen officer. So, you know, we take pride in that, you know, and that's it. So and we move on, and, you know, we grieve, and but we keep the name alive.
1: Thank you so much, Scott, for giving us the ability to come here and witness all of this. And thanks for all you do for not just here in New York, but the entire country. I'm so excited to now see all of this in action. Can we meet some of the canines and handlers?
0: Let's meet them.
1: Okay.
0: Let's go.
1: Michael and Christina, I'm so excited to meet you guys, your dogs. Thank you for all that you guys do. And I'd love to hear from each of you, sort of, oh my gosh, as Love Lindsay's getting in here and being very friendly. Tell me how, Christina, you got involved in this canine program.
2: And I always knew that my dream was to come into emergency service canine unit. So I come from a family of law enforcement. My mom's a retired detective. My dad was a corrections, and both my siblings are also. But I always had a love for animals, and I wanted to include my love for animals with my love for helping others. And this is a total dream come true.
3: Dog training's always been a passion of mine. To be able to do both dog training with my work in law enforcement, it's a dream come true for me.
1: And tell me, how do you guys actually get paired with your dogs? Michael, I know you and Hargrove just graduated, you said a couple months ago.
3: Yeah, we graduated in June. Basically, what they do is they'll have us walk a lot of dogs around, and we socialize with them, and we just see which fits you well. Sometimes the dog picks you, you don't get to pick the dog.
1: Mm-hmm.
3: Yeah.
1: And Christina, how did you find these two for you?
2: Yeah, I think it's based on personality and the work ethic of the person and of the dog and how they fit well together. These are my two ladies, and same thing as any other, you know, partnership. You bring them home and it just creates more of a bond within the dog and the partnership with the dog and the handler. You know, we're here to guide them in the right direction. We're basically save our lives just as we save theirs.
1: All three of these dogs here named after fallen heroes, right? How meaningful is that to now have the legacy passed on to the dogs who are saving lives?
2: Chris Lindsay was there with the National Guard at first. He was also on the FEMA team as well. And it's just an honor to continue his legacy and to have Lindsay and Loba Lindsay continue his legacy and continue to honor the name.
3: Sergeant Hargrove was a member of the ESU Truck 10. And the day of the attacks, he responded to the World Trade Center. And he was actually speaking to the family. Sergeant Hargrove was there, and he was stood there throughout the recovery process. And to know about him and what he's done and the sacrifices he made, I'm very honored to continue that legacy with K-9 Hargrove. It's something that you can't even put into words.
1: Yeah.
2: They gave the ultimate sacrifice, so our only hope is to continue to live on to their name. Of course, we can never bring them back, but at least their spirit lives on, and we're continuing to live on their legacy through our canines.
1: In the kind of area behind us, I can see what these dogs are capable of. What's so amazing to me is that, Michael, obviously this is precarious stuff, right? They're not walking on flat surfaces. There are all kinds of smells, noises, smoke, all these different distractions, and yet these dogs are so well trained. They can get through all of it and focus on the job. How do you train them to do that?
3: It's repetitions. We put them in different scenarios, different environments, so they get used to it. And after a while, you see them grow and they can just frolic through this site like no problem. And once they understand what their job is, they do it, and they do it really well.
0: All right, so we're gonna just send the dog off for a search.
1: He's ready to go.
0: He's ready to go.
1: Oh, so he's signaling he's doing something.
0: So now we have the trained indication is the bark alert. So if in fact we're on the ground, we send the dog in because it's structurally unsound, that we can now just, you know where the dog is barking, and then we can send a rescue team in there.
1: And will they stay in a scenario like this? Would they stay there?
0: Yeah, until he's just gonna stay there. He's praying that a tug comes out of there. See, so we match, we pair the reward with the victim, and we get that, you know, victim loyalty right there. That's how we do it.
1: Yeah. That's amazing.
0: These are the rescuers. These are the guys that are pulling things apart, whatever. That's what happens. And we'll go up there, we'll run, saws and
1: so
0: all kinds
1: smart,
0: of things,
1: these dogs.
0: Right? So they're looking only for the person that's buried.
1: It's amazing. Yeah. I got Betty in a donut collar because she escaped my yard, and these dogs are ignoring everybody else because they're so smart.
0: We have human remains placed here, here, and over here, right? So the dog has no idea. Obviously, they're just using their olfactory.
1: Yeah.
0: Right? That's it.
1: Amazing.
0: Okay, cool.
1: Just let them loose.
0: So, all right. All right, we're good to go.
1: And I understand a lot of these items you picked up off the side of the road to have this. That's amazing.
0: I built these paws myself.
1: Look here. Is that one of them?
0: That's one of them.
1: He already found it.
0: Yeah.
1: That's so fast.
0: So that's how fast, building comes down, we get there, first responders. And again, this same program is all over the country, right?
1: Yeah.
0: So they have all these type of dogs to do this. So it's incredible.
1: All right, so he got his reward.
0: Yeah.
1: But now is he going to continue on?
0: Yeah, because we don't know how many people could be trapped, could be deceased here.
1: Yeah.
0: We're going to try to get it quick, right? So the reward, that tug is his reward. So that's all he wants is that reward. That's it.
1: Amazing.
0: And then he'll just keep working. So he definitely had a change of behavior here. And he's like, it's right there. That's where it is.
1: Oh, is it?
0: Yeah.
1: So our camera guy is actually standing on top of what he's trying to get to. So he knows something's wrong.
0: So that actually worked out pretty good. It's right there. He didn't realize where he was standing.
1: We gave no direction beforehand. That's incredible.
0: About turn heel.
1: Lieutenant Vincent Kennedy, I know you're in charge of this entire facility. When you look back at the legacy of the 51 members of the New York One task force who were killed as a result of 9/11. It must feel pretty incredible to know that you are kind of carrying on their legacy right here behind us.
4: Well, it is an honor, and it is an honor that we have an opportunity to recognize those members who were lost in the line of duty and let their families know that they're not forgotten. Carry on the department's, legacy of we never forget.
1: As you're looking back 25 years ago to September 11th, 2001, do you have any message out there to the rest of the NYPD, the FDNY, the people who are now continuing all across New York City to carry on that legacy?
4: Well, I do believe that the members need to know that their sacrifice was not forgotten, and that the next generation of police officers and firemen and first responders carry on that tradition and honor them each day that they go out and perform their duties.
1: Well, you guys are certainly doing it here. Thank you to you. Thank you to the whole team for all that you guys are doing. We really appreciate it. And listen, we're all cheering on all the good work that you're doing. Thank you so much.
4: Thank you very much.
5: With socialism on the rise, the left is in dire straits. We discuss the future of the party and what's at stake with former Democratic Arizona Senator Kyrsten Sinema coming up next.
6: News. I'm Paul Stevens. President Trump speaking a short time ago on the continuing conflict with Iran.
7: Iran wants to make a deal so bad. They're calling constantly. They want to make a deal. They got to make the right deal. I'm not going to make a deal that's no good.
6: That comment from outside the Irish Open golf tournament in Doonburg, Ireland, where the president is wrapping up a weekend visit. An attack near the Strait of Hormuz.

0: carry on that legacy?
1: Well, I do believe that the members need to know that their sacrifice was not forgotten, and that the next generation of police officers and firemen and first responders carry on that tradition and honor them each day that they go out and perform their duties.
0: Well, you guys are certainly doing it here. Thank you to you. Thank you to the whole team for all that you guys are doing. We really appreciate it. And listen, we're all cheering on all the good work that you're doing. Thank you so much.
1: Thank you very much.
2: With socialism on the rise, the left is in dire straits. We discuss the future of the party and what's at stake with former Democratic Arizona Senator Kyrsten Sinema coming up next.
3: News. I'm Paul Stevens. President Trump speaking a short time ago on the continuing conflict with Iran.
4: Iran wants to make a deal so bad. They're calling constantly. They want to make a deal. They got to make the right deal. I'm not going to make a deal that's no good.
3: That comment from outside the Irish Open golf tournament in Doonburg, Ireland, where the president is wrapping up a weekend visit. An attack near the Strait of Hormuz.
5: One person is dead, four others hurt, after an Iranian commercial ship was reportedly struck near the Strait of Hormuz. The U.S. military, which has previously struck Iranian-flagged vessels while enforcing a blockade, has not claimed responsibility. A second ship in the vital waterway was also reportedly hit by a projectile.
3: And that is Fox's Claudia Cowan. 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
9: Temperatures being 30 degrees above average.
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0: whole nother thing. Yeah. I mean, it's really rooted in tenets of socialism, which is not reflective of the historic Democratic Party. So it's hard to tell whether it's a hijacking or whether it is actually the movement of the voters' opinions. What we do know, Laura, is that primary elections represent, in both parties, the extremes right. of both parties. And so when you see these DSA candidates coming out of primaries, it's usually a reflection of only like 8 or 10% of the electorate. So it's too soon to tell whether this is actually a reflection of the party or if it's been hijacked.
1: Well, you kind of saw the writing on the wall well before this, right?
0: Yeah.
1: And you left the party. Yeah. Do you think there is still room in this party, though, the Democrat Party, for moderates? Because it really feels like all of the energy is where this very far left sect of the party lies.
0: Well, you know, there wasn't room for me. The reason I left was because the party had decided they wanted to pursue a track of short-term gain and really sacrificing kind of longer-term issues around democracy, like the filibuster. And they very much made it clear that they didn't really want me there. And so I left, which made me happy and I think made them happy. But I'm not sure that there's more room for others who are moderate or conservatives left there, you know. And that's unfortunate because the majority of Americans actually live in that moderate or fiscally conservative middle.
1: Well, I know nowadays, now that you've left Washington, D.C., and you were most of the time in Arizona, you are focused on the future, and that, of course, lies in AI and data centers. And those are two topics, Kirsten, that I think a lot of Americans are paying attention to as we head towards these midterm elections. It seems like when you talk to people now, they are actually kind of shying more and more away from those things.
0: Yes.
1: And I'd love to get your take on that. What is it you think that the American people should know about AI, about data centers? There's no doubt this is the future. But 70% of Americans say they don't want these data centers in their backyard or in their community. So what is your pitch to them or what do you say to them?
0: Well, the first thing to know is that China has done an incredible job at spreading misinformation and disinformation across our country. They're really very, very good at it, and they have unlimited resources. So many Americans think, gosh, my energy costs are going to go up. But we know that doesn't actually comport with reality, right? The president has announced the protection pledge for consumers to ensure that they're not bearing the costs of the energy. Number two, people think, gosh, it's so much water, but the new data centers actually use less water than restaurants, right? And then people think, gosh, this is AI is scary. It's going to take away jobs. What we've actually seen in the last 2 years is that AI industries have experienced wage growth and job growth. So it's actually a net plus for us. But I think what's really important to remember is this. When folks say, gosh, I don't want a data center anywhere near me, I think what they're forgetting is how important it is for all of our communities. Not only does it bring tax revenue and jobs and help and support to our communities, but it makes all of our lives better. Yeah. You know, I know you and I both have women in our lives who've lived through breast cancer, and we probably know women who haven't. But AI helps identify breast cancer 20% better and faster. Right? It's also used to help identify epilepsy with brain lesions. It can make sure that a fire truck gets to your home faster in the case of a fire or an emergency with your kids. We use AI an average of 100 times a day per American.
1: Wow.
0: 100 times a day. So every time you pick up your phone, that is your remote control for the AI data center. I think most people don't really kind of think about it like that. But when you start to think about what are the benefits that I get? How does this make my life better? How do I use it myself? People will start to, I think, overcome the misinformation they're hearing from China.
1: Well, and I think one of the people who has been a champion of AI and really understands the implications for our future is the president. And the
0: president has been tremendous on this issue.
1: And he even noted that the communities who reject the data centers risk becoming, what he says, backwards and poor. Is he right? Could we see the jobs, the investment, and lower taxes, the potential of lower taxes, all pushed away if people are rejecting these data centers?
0: Well, you know, he and I have worked together for a long time, but I tend to want to put a positive spin on things. So I would say the communities that do have data centers are seeing huge benefits. Mm-hmm. In Louisiana, teachers are getting a $50,000 a year bonus. That's more than their actual salary. In some communities, they're announcing $10,000 check per person in the community. In parts of Virginia, the entire tax base of the district is less than what comes from the data centers. So it covers the cost of fire, police, schools. What we're seeing in these communities that do have data

0: News Talk.
1: Kyrsten Sinema's political journey is one of the most dramatic in modern Democratic politics. She once called herself a proto-socialist before evolving into a centrist Democrat and eventually an independent senator. During that process, she became an enemy of the far left and faced liberal backlash for choosing common sense over radical policy. And that was 4 years ago. So today, as a private citizen, she's warning that the rise of socialism could pull her former party and the entire country too far to the left. So we met up in Washington to talk about it all. Kyrsten, thank you so much. It's great to sit down with you.
2: It is awesome.
1: Thank you. I would love to get your read on what's going on in the Democrat Party. I know you are now an independent, but at one time you were elected to the House and the Senate as a Democrat. The party obviously has kind of shifted, and it kind of is maybe
2: it's
1: a big shift. Do you feel like this DSA progression is a legitimate evolution, or has this kind of been a hijacking of the party?
2: Well, it's kind of hard to answer that question. You know, when I entered Congress back in 2012, I was a blue dog. Mm-hmm. And a blue dog is, you know, fiscally conservative, socially either moderate or apathetic, right? Like, just don't really care about the social issues very much. And there were a lot of Democrats who were kind of a more traditional liberal Democrat. But this DSA movement is a

0: centers is increased revenue, a better quality of life. So rather than saying what the danger is, what I like to do is talk about what the benefit is. And the benefit for communities like my home of Arizona, which is home to lots of these data centers, good tax revenue, good paying jobs, helping people who haven't ever gone to college have great careers, taking care of their families and their kids. The benefits are huge.
1: Well, not the least of which is the future of our country and national security. You know, if we don't win the AI race, Kirsten, unfortunately, we know who will. It'll be China. And
0: that is
1: a really scary prospect. You're going to be on the front lines of it. We'll check back in with you. But I really appreciate you spending time with us today. Thank you.
0: Thanks so much.
2: Well, college parties are looking a little different these days. Gen Z is saying no to alcohol and yes to running. Brianna Lyman explains the campus wellness trend next.
3: You guys are here to compete for an opportunity to wrestle on the biggest stage in the world.
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5: There's a bunch of tough guys. There's something to prove.
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7: You want to be an RAF champion? 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

0: is talk about what the benefit is. And the benefit for communities like my home of Arizona, which is home to lots of these data centers, good tax revenue, good paying jobs, helping people who haven't ever gone to college have great careers, taking care of their families and their kids. The benefits are huge.
1: Well, not the least of which is the future of our country and national security. You know, if we don't win the AI race, Kirsten, unfortunately, we know who will. It'll be China. And
0: that is
1: a really scary prospect. You're going to be on the front lines of it. We'll check back in with you. But I really appreciate you spending time with us today. Thank you.
0: Thanks so much.
2: Well, college parties are looking a little different these days. Gen Z is saying no to alcohol and yes to running. Brianna Lyman explains the campus wellness trend next.
3: You guys are here to compete for an opportunity to wrestle on the biggest stage in the world.
4: 12 wrestlers.
5: There's a bunch of tough guys. There's something to prove.
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4: One opportunity.
7: You want to be an RAF champion? Commit yourself.
8: Let's go!
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4: RAF Undiscovered, streaming Wednesday on Fox Nation.

0: and we don't, because of those things, have the best physical health. And yet now you have hundreds of kids who are voluntarily waking up on the weekends, no less, to your point, run and exercise together. And people are now saying, well, they're not fun. I think this is a great thing, because I think one of the big allures of college is there's that culture at the college campus, right? That friendship, that community. And for a long time, people thought to have that friendship and community, you had to be, you know, blackout drunk or maybe go to the hospital and get your stomach pumped. It was a rite of passage. But now there's a much healthier thing you can do. You can run and exercise with your friends. And also to that end, because that party culture is a big draw for college, maybe people will say, you know what, maybe I don't need to spend six figures and 4 years going to college where I can't party anymore because it's all going to be about wellness. And maybe I'll apply myself in another way. Maybe I'll go to a trade school. So this could have great repercussions.
1: I love this. Listen, I'm all about working out. I'm all about health and wellness. I don't know if they'll take me in any colleges right now, but I would be totally into this. So here's my question. Is this the end of the classic college party scene, or is this just a trend? Like, what do you think is going to happen with this? Is this going to be a long-term thing?
0: Look, I think that it definitely is a trend, and there's a good chance that it kind of fades out, especially at schools where there's more focus on sports and culture. I think you're going to see those regular darties going on. But I do think that my generation, we consume a lot of social media, and it's very popular right now to have Maha, to have influencers talking about, well, you can do a mocktail instead of a cocktail. And all of this puts the next generation on the right path forward, because weed, alcohol, that really decreases your brain function. It doesn't make you the best version of yourself. So I hope this is one of those trends that actually sticks around.
1: Let's try to get this one to stick. Now, you just talked about influencers. We've known this is kind of the age of the influencer, but a new survey found that young people increasingly trust friends and family more than influencers when making decisions. Brianna, this seems very basic, but we had to have a survey to talk about this. So is this the beginning of the end for the influencers? Could we actually see people, I don't know, turning to people they trust and know more than an influencer?
0: Oh God, I hope so. The polling was really interesting because it said that about 29% of respondents say they are definitely addicted to social media. That was a 10-point increase from last year. And yet, despite still being online constantly, maybe even more so, they're becoming more skeptical of those influencers, because influencers and social media has created isolation. It's taken you away from the community, your friends and family that are supposed to be there to give you kind of advice. And for a long time, influencers were trying to pretend like they know you best. They know what will look good on you, what products you should use. And they sold that as friendship. And a lot of people bought that. And yet now I think young people are saying, you know what? I think my mom, my dad, my best friend might know me a little bit better than the same influencer who is telling a million plus people that we all look good in the same clothing.
1: Imagine that. Yeah, I'm going to advocate for people to have real life friends, real life connections. I think people are always out there looking for the real these days, because there is so much that's fake out there. Brianna Lyman, you are the best, though. Thanks for breaking it all down with us tonight.
0: Thank you so much.
1: Thank you so much for spending part of your Saturday night right here with me. I'll see you next week back here for more of My View.
2: This is Fox on Justice. Illegal border crossings have dropped dramatically, but Border Patrol says cartels are adapting. Fox News spoke exclusively to Border Patrol agents in El Paso who say they're seeing an increase in criminal organizations using rideshare apps to arrange pickups for illegal migrants to move them deeper into the U.S. Border Patrol agent Jose Navarro warns drivers to watch out for pickup requests in remote areas near the border, third-party bookings, or passengers who appear disoriented or covered in dirt.
3: What our message is, don't be used by the cartel.
2: It comes as illegal crossings remain near historic lows. Agents warn drivers who unknowingly transport illegal migrants could face alien smuggling or harboring charges. Fox News asked the U.S. Attorney's Office how prosecutors handle cases involving drivers who say they didn't know they were transporting illegal migrants. The U.S. Attorney shared, quote, they'll use all available evidence to prosecute anyone who participates in moving illegal aliens into the U.S. or harboring them once they're in the country. Brooke Taylor, Fox News.
4: This is Poll Paris with Fox News Director of Polling, Dana Blandon.
5: A key Senate race is in North Carolina. The Democratic candidate is former Governor Roy Cooper, who won the state by 5 points in 2020. But in 2024, President Trump won the Tar Heel State by 3 points. What about this year? Our Fox News survey of North Carolina voters shows Cooper leads Republican Michael Whatley by 9 points. Some of that is because of greater party loyalty among Democrats. 97% back Cooper, while 87% of Republicans support Whatley. Plus, independents favor the Democrat. Another thing Cooper has in his favor is his personal rating. 54% of North Carolinians have a favorable view of him, compared to 40% for Whatley. And by an 8-point margin, more Democrats than Republicans say they're extremely motivated to vote. We hope you're motivated to visit our homepage, foxnews.com/poll. I'm Dana Blanton. That's your Poll Parade.
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6: Questions overseas. I'm Paul Stevens, Fox News. President Trump speaking a short time ago on the conflict with Iran.
7: Iran wants to make a deal so bad. They are calling constantly. They want to make a deal. They got to make the right deal. I'm not going to make a deal that's no good.
6: That comment outside the Irish Open in Dunburg, Ireland. The president also weighing in on the war between Russia and Ukraine and the request he made to Ukrainian President Volodymyr Zelensky.
7: Mr. Zelensky has to do one thing. He has to stop knocking out diesel fuel in Russia. Let him go after targets, but not diesel fuel, because he's causing a shortage of diesel.
6: The president has spent the weekend in Ireland, set to return to the White House tonight. Iran says one person is dead, multiple others hurt, after a commercial ship was hit in the Strait of Hormuz. Fox's Trey Yinks on board the USS George Washington.
8: We are following the latest developments from the region. A lot of kinetic activity overnight as the United States, according to the Iranians, targeted a commercial vessel next to Keshem Island. And initial reports indicate yet another tanker or similar vessel in the Strait of Hormuz was hit with an unknown projectile launched by the IRGC overnight. Here on the USS George Washington, overnight fighter jets taking off one after another. Here on the flight deck of the USS George Washington, there are a variety of sailors who are working at this time to try to move different helicopters and fighter jets into position for when those operations are ordered. All Americans out here, they say they are excited about the mission and they're focused on what they need to do.
6: About 5,000 personnel on board the USS George Washington. Coming up a bit later today, 2 p.m. Eastern in Queens, New York, the U.S. Open men's tennis final. Eighth seed American Ben Shelton taking on the world's number one Alexander Zverev. America is...

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1: Gen Z is giving party culture a wellness makeover. Instead of running the beer pong table, college students are now just running. They're stretching, working out, eating fruit, and cold plunging at what they call wellness darties, which is a daytime party. You see how they did that? The new trend has sparked debate across the internet. Are college kids getting healthier or just less fun? Brianna Lyman is a reporter at The Federalist, and she's here to settle it all once and for all. Brianna, welcome to the show. Look, we've been talking about MAHA on this show for a long time, and usually it's adults starting to maybe focus on their health for the first time or parents paying more attention to what they're feeding their kids. But this looks like the MAHA movement is actually hitting the younger generation. A lot of people out there are making fun of this, but do you see this as maybe a broader symbol of how Americans in general are beginning to prioritize their health and wellness?
2: Yeah, I think this is great. You know, we hear a lot of complaints that Gen Z is isolated and they're anxious and we're all glued to our phones.

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1: Wisconsin gubernatorial candidate Tom Tiffany and a pilot said to be okay recovering from minor injuries after their four-seat plane lost power, had to make an emergency water landing in Lake Wausau. Tiffany says the plane began to submerge, taking on water after landing, forcing both men to exit and swim to shallow water. First responders got to them by boat, took them to a hospital. Tiffany says both are expected to be okay. President Trump has said that he'll send $5,000 to every American if Republicans hold the House and Senate. Talking with NBC's Meet the Press, Republican House Speaker Mike Johnson saying the president is focusing on the needs of Americans.
2: It's about prioritizing spending and making sure that hardworking families can keep more of what they earn. And we're going to look at every ingenious idea on how to make that happen, and it'll be all be part of the process.
1: However, many members of Congress speaking out claiming that the president is simply trying to buy votes. On the Iran war, the president has said he expects the conflict to last beyond the midterms. In an interview with NBC's Meet the Press, Speaker Johnson saying he knows why the war is dragging on.
2: The Iranians are not trustworthy negotiating partners, of course. They lie every day. They sit at the table, tell you one thing, do the opposite. For some of them, it's part of their religion. So this is a difficult, complex situation. It will involve, I think, other

0: As I said, other allies and partner nations around the world to ensure that we keep the region safe and keep all of our own countries and our people safe.
1: And gasoline has gone up to over $4 a gallon across the country since the start of the war, but the president claims prices will drop once that war finally ends. The number of dead climbing to at least 76 in the Philippines following a fire on board a ferry, 13 people still missing. Forensic teams now working to ID the victims of that tragedy last week. Investigators are still trying to figure out what caused that deadly blaze. Sea accidents in the Philippines are not uncommon. I'm Paul Stevens, and this is Fox News.
2: I'm Jimmy Fallon, and this is Fox News Saturday Night. Come on, hop in.

David, I just thank you for coming out and cheering. I got to tell you, it is a confusing time in the city right now because we're obviously observing September 11th. But a minute before I came out here, Trump just tweeted that the World Trade Center is now called the American Trade Center. Change the name. Now I got to redraw all our maps. I got to be honest. I wasn't sure if the country would be in the mood for a comedy show this week, but then I saw all those reports about Jimmy Kimmel getting canceled, and I was like, these people are ready to go. Oh, man. Yo, Kimmel is in a pickle here because Trump wants him out the door, but Joe Biden just called to wish him good luck. Take a look. Come on, Jimmy. But I actually don't know what's going on here because there are some outlets that say Kimmel's getting canceled. Others are reporting that he's sticking around, but we know it's not looking good because Tom Homan just deported his sidekick, Guillermo. But you guys are still in the country, so welcome to Fox News Saturday night. Let's go. Let's go. Let's go. Let's go. Yo, it is a hot lineup tonight. Let me give you this really quick. Kennedy, comedian Aaron Berg, sports talk radio legend Craig Carton. All on the show tonight. We love Carton. He just launched a huge show on OutKick, and I'm not sure if you know this, but he actually went to Gamblers Anonymous a few years ago, which I can relate to because I was a huge gambler in my 20s, but now I have a wife and a kid, so the only time I gamble is when I eat Taco Bell lettuce. So silly. But Carton's in the house, and dig this one, superstar Hollywood actress Janisha Adams-Ginyard from the Marvel movie Black Panther. Whoa! Check out the new Booker. I gotta tell you the truth, between us, before she gets out here, I did not see Black Panther in theaters because I was a taxi driver back when it came out, which means I was on the road trying to dodge Black Tiger. Now to be clear, okay, we love Tiger Woods on this show, which is why I only make fun of his driving. I never went after him, ever. I've never went after him for anything related to golf. Like the time his wife caught him playing a few extra holes. Never. Stop it. But we have such a stacked show tonight, and I'll tell you this, we need one, because it was a crazy week of news. I can always tell what kind of week it's gonna be for me by the first headline I read on a Monday morning. Well, here's the very first thing I saw. Let me read it for you. California serial butt sniffer gets slap on the wrist after latest spree went viral on TikTok. So dig this, guys. A man has been going around sniffing strangers' butts in California. And if you didn't see him, take a look at the man. Obviously just kidding. Gavin Newsom isn't sniffing anyone's butts because that would require him to take his head out of his own ass. You know, that's... But I only bring it up because every week when I host the show, I love to take one more look at the news right before I come out of that wall. For real, like, that's how it works. The music starts, you scan your phone, you snort a Percocet. Ta-da! Hey! All right! But for real, I was just reading on my phone a minute ago that Gavin Newsom's campaign fell off a cliff this week. Check out the headline.

0: Line, Gavin Newsom's presidential odds tank after new numbers released. So this is real. Newsom is at 7%. To put that in more perspective, okay, more people want this man I'm about to show you to be their Amazon driver. Watch. Yeah. Never hire a delivery guy who's nicknamed Chuck. You know what I mean? But holy hell, did you see how much speed he put on that? Like, there is a 0% chance that package isn't broken, by the way. Take another look. Just watch the windup here. He's walking up the driveway, winds up. Bang! There it goes. My God. And the bad news is that Amazon guy's about to get fired from his job. The good news is the New York Jets just signed him to play quarterback. So, But let's not get distracted here, because I was saying, Gavin Newsom is at 7% in the polls to talk about this. Kamala is at 8% tonight. But enough about her blood alcohol content. I mean, Jimmy, come on, get him out. Get him out. She's drinking. Yeah, but it was a bizarre week in liberal politics. I'm not sure if you saw this, but the Seattle Police Department, Seattle PD, now referring to shooters as trigger pullers. That is real. And if you think that is insane, here in New York, we're now calling pickpockets mayor. Nuts. It's nuts. But take a look at this clip from the Seattle PD. This is real. Watch.
1: Looking at ways to where we can identify individuals that are known, we call them trigger pullers.
0: Trigger pullers. Like, I'm obviously not here to bash the cops. Everyone in my family is a cop. Both my brothers, my dad. I would have been a cop if it weren't for this thing called a background check. shortest interview ever. I was like, well, thanks for coming. But Seattle's woke mayor has their police department referring to shooters as trigger pullers. And I believe one man summed it up best.
2: Life is hard, but it's harder when you're stupid.
0: Being serious, it is not a political point to say that we shouldn't be softening the language we use to describe criminals because they're the bad guys. Think about it. When we were kids, everybody knew who the bad guys were because growing up, we all played two games in the backyard, right? Cops and robbers and cowboys and Elizabeth Warrens. We all played. Of course, the biggest news in politics this week happened down in Dallas, where the Republicans held their midterm conventions. And yo, J.D. Vance in no mood for hecklers this week. And I gotta be honest, I get it, because he works in Washington, and they have the worst heckler in the world. Literally any time someone opens their mouth in Washington, D.C., they get heckled by this man. Stop it. But here is Vance giving an actual heckler an actual hard time. Watch.
3: So what the people at home missed is that we just had a protester interrupting us and waving the Mexican flag. Well, my friend, if you love Mexico so much, get your ass over there. I'll buy you the plane ticket.
0: Yo, if you're trying to replace Trump, it doesn't get any Trumpier than that. You know what I mean? All he has to do now is call Rosie O'Donnell a land whale, and he's got the gig. It is obviously way too early to know who is going to win the Republican nomination, but it's so crazy to think how far J.D. Vance has come. Like, if you think about this, 2 years ago, he was a relatively unknown vice presidential nominee, and the Democrats were accusing him of having sex with his couch. That's what they were doing. Now he's at a tie with Marco Rubio in the presidential odds. So the Republicans have Rubio, who's bilingual, and Vance, who's bisexual. Good night, everybody! Come on! So dumb. Of course, the funniest moment. I'm sorry, that made me laugh. I don't know why. Of course, the funniest moments in Dallas did come from President Trump, because the thing with Trump is he doesn't have a filter. Have you ever had a grandma with no filter? Okay. It's like actually kind of hilarious. My grandma Fela was like that. You'd see her at Christmas, she'd be like, hey, grandma. She'd be like, you got fat, you know? And you want to be like, hey, f you too, you know? But. You're like floored by the honesty. You're like, oh my God, yes, it's funny. You just take it. Like even before Trump went to Dallas, check out Trump telling a reporter he's never heard of the news outlet the guy works for. Watch this, just watch.
4: Who do you work for?
5: Nurse.
4: Who?
5: Nurse.
4: I don't even know what the hell that is. You gotta get yourself a real job.
0: No, the thing he said at the end, he goes, get yourself a real job. Can you imagine that young reporter calling up his boss all excited? He's like, great news, I was able to ask the President of the United States a question on camera in front of the whole world. And the boss is like, oh my God, what did he say? And he's like, that our whole network is bullshit. But that is Trump's actual superpower. The guy has the energy of a 12-year-old, but the honesty of an 80-year-old grandma with no filter. No filter. Check out his endorsement of Texas Senate candidate Ken Paxton. Watch this.
6: He may not dress right, he may not talk exactly perfectly, and he may not be the best-looking guy I've ever seen. But you know what he is? He's the greatest attorney general in America, and he deserves to be your next senator.
0: Yo. But think about this. Donald Trump is the only man in history who can compliment you and insult you in the same sentence. That was one sentence. Two commas, that was one sentence. Can you imagine him being the best man at your wedding and doing the toast? Let's raise a glass to Frank, who's a brilliant and funny guy, although he doesn't have the best taste in women. I mean, well, dude. To get the mic out of his hand. The good news for Ken Paxton is nobody remembers a word Trump said about him because Trump went on to accuse his opponent of beating his meat. Okay, that's a real thing. And true story, do not Google beating the meat because every story is about Jeffrey Toobin. So stick with me, keep it in the room. But if you remember the story, okay, of the Texas Senate race, James Tallarico once declared he was running the first vegan campaign in Texas. And now he had to walk that back because his donors heard it and shot themselves. You know how this works. Guys, I've said this before on the show, Texas is not electing a vegan senator. The last time I was in Texas, a cop stopped me for driving without a brisket, okay? I'll never forget it. He walked up to my window and he was like, license and barbecue sauce, please. I was like, what? Where am I? But here's Trump summing up Tallarico's problem the way only Trump can. Watch.
6: But he ran a campaign to beat meat. He called it beat meat. I don't know what the hell he meant by that. These people are going to tell me, what the hell is he? Wants to beat meat?
0: Yeah. I mean... So what Trump is saying, though, is do not underestimate James Tallarico, because the guy has a lot of pull. But the best part about it is that wasn't the end. Watch the rest of this.
6: But it was bad for his image, so he started eating meat. And he recently... It's getting worse. I'm getting myself in trouble. It's getting worse. But he was recently seen... having a barbecue and eating a lot of meat.
0: But it's a true story. James Tallarico went out and got himself a giant T-bone. And afterwards, he had a steak. Stop it. But even if you hated Trump with all the fiber in your being, you're going to miss his communication style when this is over. Because political disagreements used to be so boring. Like, think back to just like Obama. Not that far. He'd be like, my opponent and I may disagree on policy, but we nuts, this is greater than what divides us. And then Trump shows up and he's like, this guy spanks the monkey. And you're like, can he say that? You know what I mean? The sign language interpreter's like, what the f***? What just happened? Of course, the president just observed September 11th at the Pentagon. He did not give one of his two-hour speeches of comedy, obviously. That is a thing. A few years back, they decided they don't really want presidents speaking on 9/11 because they were so worried that Joe Biden would call it 7/11. You know what I mean? They were like... Not a joke, folks. These guys had taquitos. Think about it. Yeah, it was a rough week for the Bidens. I'm not sure if you saw this headline, but Hunter Biden launched a meme coin, and it did not go the best. Check out the headline. Hunter Biden's laptop meme coin instantly cratered 95% after hitting the market. So Hunter launched a meme coin, and it completely tanked, lost all of its value. So now he has two forms of currency he doesn't pay child support in. C Some of you laughed. Some of you knocked up a stripper. But nobody was shocked that Hunter's coin tanked because, let's be honest, okay, the Bidens have never been a family you can count on.

0: Let me start off with two words. Made in America.
1: Two words. Made in America. Listen, man, you can make fun of Joe Biden all you want, but just this week, he promised to finish this entire term in office, so... But Hunter wasn't the only guy selling things this week. The Bunny Ranch, which is, of course, the most famous brothel in the world, has gone on sale for $34 million, okay? You could probably get them down to 50 bucks if you turn on a black light. I'm not gonna lie. For real, I saw an estimate that over 1 million people have had sex at the Bunny Ranch, which is the most for anywhere except the Kardashians' house. Come on. Stop it. Come on, Jimmy, they're not even in the news right now. But I have to tell you, this is a quick story, okay? My mom wanted to see the Bunny Ranch when I was out on the West Coast. This is a real story. I had a stand-up gig on the West Coast back in May. So I took my mom to California first because, believe it or not, my mom is 75 and she's never had fentanyl, ever, never had it. Never, never. But I'm not kidding. We did a show, and then we drove from California side of Lake Tahoe into Reno just to raise our self-esteem. And when we were driving, she saw a sign for the Bunny Ranch, and she was like, oh, I want to see it. So my mom made me drive her to the frickin' Bunny Ranch. Take a look at the picture. That's my mom. Look at that. That's my mom right after she ended her shift. Right there. She don't care. But one thing that did make me laugh is they do have a lot of security at the Bunny Ranch, yet this is their speed limit when you pull onto the property. Look. Look at that. That is real. I'm not even kidding. My mom was driving. She actually got pulled over. But luckily, the cop let her off with a slap on the ass. And, stop it. The biggest business story of the week is that Apple just unveiled a foldable iPhone. I have questions. Take a look at it. There it is. Unfold it nice and wide. Almost looks like an oversized iPad, but either way you slice it, I mean, hot damn, folks, a foldable phone is the story of the year, and that year is 1999. You know what I mean? Like, I don't want to make fun of the new iPhone because those 5-year-old Asian kids worked hard at the factory, okay? Okay, but it really does feel like we're going backwards to have a foldable iPhone because we spent the last 10 years trashing anyone who had a flip phone, did we not? Someone opened a flip phone, you'd be like, what are you, Amish? Oh my God, what is going on? But for what it's worth, Apple says they are not going backwards in technology, and if you buy a foldable iPhone, they're gonna throw in a subscription to their new streaming service, which is called Apple Black and White TV. Stop it, stop it, Jimmy. Come on. Stop it. That is not true. But if you do want a foldable iPhone, they are on sale next month, and Apple is even throwing in free shipping.

was driving, she actually got pulled over. But luckily, the cop let her off with a slap on the ass. And stop it. The biggest business story of the week is that Apple just unveiled a foldable iPhone. I have questions. Take a look at it. There it is. Unfold it nice and wide. Almost looks like an oversized iPad, but either way you slice it, I mean, hot damn, folks, a foldable phone is the story of the year, and that year is 1999. You know what I mean? Like, I don't want to make fun of the new iPhone because those five-year-old Asian kids worked hard at the factory, okay? Okay, but it really does feel like we're going backwards to have a foldable iPhone because we spent the last 10 years trashing anyone who had a flip phone, did we not? Someone opened a flip phone, you'd be like, what are you, Amish? Oh my God, what is going on? But for what it's worth, Apple says they are not going backwards in technology, and if you buy a foldable iPhone, they're gonna throw in a subscription to their new streaming service, which is called Apple Black and White TV. stop it, Jimmy, come on. Stop it. That is not true. But if you do want a foldable iPhone, they are on sale next month, and Apple is even throwing in free shipping.

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1: Thank you. Welcome back to Fox News Saturday Night, where I should remind you that I've got an insane stand-up comedy schedule this fall that in the next month alone will take me to Reading, Pennsylvania, Richmond, Virginia, Clearwater, Florida, Colorado Springs, and Santa Rosa, California. 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Now, I got to tell you this really quickly, crowd. The California gig on October 24th is a big deal because that's the same day they're expected to finish counting the votes in the L.A. mayor's race. That one was for you, Spencer Pratt. But joining me now are two people everybody can vote for. Say hello to comedian and God's gift to height jokes, Aaron Burr.
2: Everybody. Yeah.
3: What's up, dude?
2: Hi, everybody.
1: And he is joined by Fox News superstar and cultural icon, Kennedy is in the house. Damn.
4: Hot darn.
1: Good to see you.
4: Thanks, Jim.
1: And we really picked up this crowd after September 11th, which was a mess in the city. I mean, poor Mom Donnie stuck out like a sore thumb in his Bin Laden jersey.
4: Off the rafters.
1: Thank you. Really quick, something I want to get into. You are going on the road, right?
5: Yeah.
1: Where are you
5: going to
1: be?
5: I'm going to be in Wayne, New Jersey, which is a good 38 minutes from here. And September 23rd, and of course my brand new special, 30 Minutes with Aaron Berg, which is getting rave reviews, is on YouTube right now. Check it out.
1: How about Aaron Berg?
5: Thank you.
1: So, to be clear, Aaron has a special on YouTube and Kennedy has a special on YouPorn.
5: Yep.
1: Which is not true.
4: Proud of that one. It's actually YouLube. A little leftover gift from Diddy. We were friends.
1: Oh, my God. I think the most talked about story of the week was President Trump's proposal to give away $5,000 after the midterms. Here's the clip really quick.
6: So if the Republicans win, you win with us and you get $5,000. It will be called the Trump dividend.
1: Now, as you'd imagine, the Democrats are pissed about this because for that kind of bread, they could have opened 1,000 fake Somali daycares. You know what I mean? Can you imagine how many transgender mice they could have made in Croatia for that money?
5: Yeah, that's 5,000 times 1 cent each. That's 5 million transgender mice, which, by the way, very good mice. One of them reads to my daughter at a public school. It's phenomenal. Yeah, this little mouse comes out and reads Three Blind Mice, and then her balls fall out of her dress.

0: need to dignify that because I want to get your take on this. To be clear, Trump is not the first candidate to offer money if his party wins an election. Watch this Biden clip. Watch.
1: By electing John and the Reverend, you can make an immediate difference in your own lives, the lives of the people all across this country, because their election will put an end to the block in Washington on that $2,000 stimulus check. That money that will go out the door immediately.
0: So that's Biden offering everyone $2,000 if the Democrats won the special election in Georgia. It's worth noting the Bidens were going to pay everybody in Ukrainian money, though. But to quote the great children's singer Axl Rose, where do we go now? Like, what do we think of this?
2: I don't know. I can't wait to see who's going to run for president. I want to hear the auctioneers. You know, it's like Gavin Newsom's like, I'll give you $10,000 if you vote for the Democrats. And JD Vance, like, let's raise it to $15,000. How about the boy from Ohio? Hillbilly elegy for $25,000 for a family.
0: Isn't it hilarious, though, that, like, Trump is offering Americans $5,000 and the illegals are like, that's it? You know? What a time to be alive. Do you want the money?
3: I love a good bribe for a vote. I think a bribe really gets people out to vote. The only thing would be like, if you have a driver's license, you're excluded. That would ruin it for everybody. I would get out and vote. 5K would be fantastic. I just got my wife a new rock. That would go towards that.
0: Is that what you guys did? You renewed your vows?
3: We're renewing our vows at Key West, which is odd because I'm not gay, but she calls me gay all the time. So.
0: How many years are you married?
3: 10 years.
0: Oh, no, that's a round number. No, that makes me happy. Can we just, this is important. Me and Kennedy and I have talked about this. If someone renews their vows on a round number, 10, 20, 30, they're renewing their vows. But if someone renews their vows at like year 7, there's a pregnant stripper somewhere and they're trying to make good. But I mean, if you had a pregnant stripper, you might need the extra 5K. So if it comes to this and they start giving away the money, what do you think you'd spend it on if you would take it? And would you take it, I guess is a question. Do you want the money?
2: Yeah, I'd probably get, you know, circus boobs. Yeah, I hear the bigger you go, the less they cost. So. Is that, yeah. Yeah.
0: But would you use the same doctor who did your butt? I'm kidding.
2: Could you imagine if I was just like, can we get a shot of that?
3: You're a married woman, Kennedy.
2: Oh, yeah,
3: sit
2: he's watching
3: down.
2: Right now. Yeah. Love you, honey. He knows why he married me. Come on.
0: Let me ask the crowd.
2: It's for my intellect, Aaron.
3: I
0: love that. Let me ask the crowd. Do you guys want the money?
4: Yeah!
0: Okay. All right. I think a natural follow-up, though, is clap if you think you're actually going to get the money. That is everything you need to know.
2: Do you want to pay for other people to get the money and not you?
0: No. Yeah. And that, in a nutshell, is every socialist policy, ladies and gentlemen. So that's where we're at right now. Like, Trump wants to give away the money. I do think some people want the money. Nobody in Congress is going to help him pass this. And the only Democrat who supports it is Bill Clinton, but he wants it in singles. And, folks, don't go anywhere because the NFL just added 68 male cheerleaders. When we come back, sports talk legend Craig Parton tells us the best way to heckle him. Let's go.

0: Welcome back to Fox News Saturday Night, where tomorrow is our first NFL Sunday of the year. There will be 68 male cheerleaders on the sidelines. And if you think that's a lot of men, you've never seen James Tallarico search history. Oh, my God. But really quick, take a look at this. I just want to show you what this looks like. There's a guy cheering right there with the pom-poms and the girls. Doing a little dance number there, and that's in Philadelphia. And I just want you to know this crowd. There are a lot of fans who really don't care about the male cheerleaders, while others are outraged, saying if they wanted to see that many dongs, they'd go to a women's swimming meet. You know, they're... Stupid. Joining us now to discuss it is a first ballot Hall of Fame sports talk radio host who just launched a brand new show on OutKick. Say hello to His Excellency, Craig Carton. Thanks for listening.
1: Good to see you. Yeah.
0: All right. Big damn deal. The big damn deal. Welcome back to the
1: show. That's right. The big deal is here. Let's go.
0: The big deal is here. I can't tell, Kennedy, which one looks like they're playing the other in a made-for-TV movie.
2: That's Dr. Evil and that's Mini-Me.
1: Nice job.
0: Well, listen, seriously, thank you for coming.
1: We needed a serious
0: pro for the segment because a lot of this audience doesn't like the idea of male cheerleaders.
1: Yeah.
0: Aaron Berg is a former male stripper.
3: Yeah.
0: That's a real story.
1: Former? He asked me to come to his show Tuesday night.
0: Yeah. Where does Craig Carton come off with something like that?
1: No, I grew up a man.
0: Yeah.
1: Simple as that. Look, my only issue is that they dance really, really well.
3: Yeah.
1: Like, since Aaron's performance, I haven't seen a guy dance that well my entire lifetime. The crazy thing about it, thank you in the back, is if there was one city in America that I would have told you and sworn on a stack of Bibles would have never said yes to male cheerleaders, it would have been Philadelphia. Right? Because those animals pride themselves on being animals. Right? And that's when you know the world has taken a weird turn.
0: Yeah, over under on a male cheerleader in Philly hearing the F word more than 50 times in a game.
1: 6 inches.
0: He's still got it. But I want to know, because, you know, we talk about sports. You know, when a dad takes his kid to the game, right?
1: Mm-hmm.
0: Okay, you know this conversation where you're like, you see, like, Josh Allen, and you're like, son, you see that guy over there on the 20-yard line throwing the ball? Is there a dad going, you see that guy over there twerking at the 50? I don't know. Who is this for? That's what I don't know.
1: I think it's for all the people that protested Riley Gaines.
0: I mean, Kennedy, when you watch the NFL, I mean, you probably don't even notice the cheerleaders because you bet so much money on the games. But, I mean, what do you notice?
2: So I went to Lowe's the other day. Uh-huh. It's like, you know, Home Depot. And there are all these pink buckets. And I was like, oh, I know what they're doing. They're painting everything pink. They've got like these mini pink toolboxes to get women excited about going to Lowe's. So it's not just men. They're doubling their clientele. That's what they're doing here.
0: Uh-huh.
2: So it's like, and all

0: and sworn on a stack of Bibles would have never said yes to male cheerleaders. It would have been Philadelphia. Right? Because those animals pride themselves on being animals. Right? And that's when you know the world has taken a weird turn.
1: Yeah, over under on a male cheerleader in Philly hearing the F word more than 50 times in a game.
0: 6 inches.
1: He's still got it. But what I want to know, because, you know, we talk about sports. You know, when a dad takes his kid to the game, right? Mm-hmm. Okay, you know this conversation where you like, you see like Josh Allen and you're like, son, you see that guy over there on the 20-yard line throwing the ball? Is there a dad going, you see that guy over there twerking at the 50? I don't know. Who is this for? That's what I don't know.
0: I think it's for all the people that protested Riley Gaines.
1: I mean, Kennedy, when you watch the NFL, I mean, you probably don't even notice the cheerleaders because you bet so much money on the games. But, well, I mean, what do you notice?
2: So I went to Lowe's the other day. Uh-huh. It's like, you know, Home Depot. And there are all these pink buckets. And I was like, oh, I know what they're doing. They're painting everything pink. They've got like these mini pink toolboxes to get women excited about going to Lowe's. So it's uh-huh. not just men. They're doubling their clientele. That's what they're doing here. Uh-huh. So it's like, and all the women are like, oh, my God, I love him. He's my new gay best friend. And I'm like, oh, my God, I dated him.
1: But I mean, first of all, as a former male stripper, for real, that's not a joke. When you lived in Canada, right?
3: Yeah.
1: What was your stage name?
3: Brandon.
1: Brandon.
2: Let's go, Brandon.
1: Let's go, Brandon. We brought it back.
3: In my defense, Justin Trudeau was already taken.
0: So. Brandon, you named yourself after a 90210 character?
3: That's exactly it. 90210. Most of these people don't know it. They're thinking, yeah. I don't remember him from Matlock. But it was a TV character, Brandon. I had sideburns. I had hair back then. These
1: Did
3: were the glory
1: really?
3: Days. Yeah.
1: So you named, as a Canadian, you named yourself after an American sitcom character.
3: That's correct.
1: Your country has no self-esteem. You know what I mean?
3: Was I supposed to do a Degrassi character or something?
1: fair. All right, so let me ask you this, though. For real, as a lifelong sports fan, mm-hmm. what do you think is more absurd? That the NFL is starting the season with male cheerleaders, or that Thursday night they started the game with a land acknowledgement of stolen land?
0: I think I might have missed that one.
1: If you're lucky.
0: Yeah. Okay,
1: they literally went down to Australia, Kennedy.
2: Yeah.
1: And
2: yeah.
1: they were like, before we gather today, we're playing on stolen land.
0: Yeah.
1: I was like, who made Elizabeth Warren the ref? Like, what is going on here?
0: Yeah, the best scene would have been if Billie Eilish was performing at halftime. That would have been awesome.
1: All right, so do you agree with me on this? Because we never want you to get political, because sports we consider to be an off-ramp. So we bring you on the store to have fun. But do you believe that anyone who says they're living on stolen land should either give it back or shut the f*** up? No?
0: Yes. Yes. Or invite some of the people they stole the land from to spend the night.
1: Imagine that.
0: That's right. Hey, Tonto. You
1: I love this so much. But it is one of the things that I am kind of indifferent to. Like, it's fun to make fun of. But I don't actually care. Like, I think they're going to catch a lot of shit in Philly. But I also think, like, at this point, like, the LGB movement has gotten so complex and crazy, we can't even follow it. Guys, when I was a little kid, it was LGB. You know what it is now? Can you name this, you guys? It's LGBTQIA+2SL. That's real.
3: Yeah.
1: Guys, that's not a civil rights movement. That's a strong email password, okay? Don't go anywhere. Artificial intelligence to give your dog the ability to talk. When we come back, Hollywood Superstar Denise Adams can just tell us how to put yours up for adoption.
4: News. I'm Pam Puso. Whoever wins AI wins. That from President Trump, who appeared to downplay the technology's potential safety concerns despite warnings from some AI developers.
5: I think you have a lot of negative forces that are bringing it up that shouldn't be bringing it up, and they're bringing up things that won't happen.
4: That viewpoint differs from House Minority Leader Hakeem Jeffries.
6: We should take decisive action now, so that we can slow down, as the CEOs have recently acknowledged, slow down the pace of development.
4: The New York Democrat on ABC's This Week. Fresh attacks aimed at Saudi Arabia by Houthi rebels in Yemen. This after the Houthis captured a key port city along the coast of the Red Sea and an island. 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

0: Fox News Saturday Night, where my next guest is a superstar actress who starred in the movie Black Panther before Trump renamed it Orange Panther. That's a big deal. Say hello to Janicia Adams Ginyard, everybody. Thanks. Welcome to the show. First of all, welcome to Fox News. This is a big deal. It's the first time we've had you on the show.
1: Yes.
0: Just to be clear, we've never had a celebrity on twice. Okay. we had to lie about Carton. Carton was on 2 years ago. We had to tell him it was a different host to get him to come back. I'm not even kidding. He was on. The minute he walked out, he was pissed. I'm kidding. But did I read, because we all know about Black Panther and your illustrious film career, but did I also read you were a professional wrestler at one point?
1: I was.
0: Is that true?
1: This is very true. I was a professional wrestler for almost 4 years.
0: Oh, my God.
1: I was like a female Ric Flair. I'm doing figure four leg locks, jumping over the third rope.
0: Whoa!
1: Yes.
0: I mean, amazing. Like, for real, I never got into women's wrestling because I lived down the block from a Waffle House. So if I went there,
1: wow. You
0: just see the clotheslines and the weaves are out. Everybody's flying.
1: I'm kidding. All in the syrup.
0: Thank you. But we needed you on for the story because I was also reading that you are a dog enthusiast. Is this correct?
1: Yes. I have three dogs.
0: You have three dogs?
1: I have three dogs. I grew up with four. I have three dogs now.
0: You grew up with four, you have three, and you
2: Can I ask you a question?
1: Yes.
0: Yeah, get in there.
2: What's the difference between a dog enthusiast and someone who just likes having a dog?
0: Check Kennedy's hard drive. I'm kidding.
3: A lot of peanut butter.
0: Don't touch that.
1: I don't care about the dog.
0: Don't touch that. Do not touch it. You don't have to dignify that with a comment. You're a classy woman. But I was blown away by this because you said you have three dogs.
1: Yes.
0: She was telling me backstage she trained all three with Michael Vick.
1: Maybe.
0: And none of this is true.
1: I was Steelers.
0: Stay focused.
1: Yes.
0: Stay focused. Okay. So there's a report out this week that says artificial intelligence could soon give humans the ability to communicate in English with their dogs, which for my money defeats the whole purpose of having a dog, which is a loyal companion who loves you unconditionally, but most importantly, can't tell people how much up shit you do when you're home alone. I'm honestly. And I know you worked as a Hollywood stunt woman, but would you ever commit to a scene that crazy? I don't think it's good.
1: No.
0: You wouldn't, right?
1: No, I would not do that.
0: You just want, do you feel like now you can currently communicate with your dog just like at the perfect level, like it's just enough communication?
1: First of all, dogs communicate. Animals already communicate.
0: Yes.
1: They use nonverbal cues, like they push you if they like need to get their ball from under the couch or whatever.
0: Yep.
1: They cry when they're hungry.
0: They do.
1: Yeah, and like if you're a husky mom like me, like huskies don't even have standard barks. They howl, they go, hoo, hoo. You know, they have their little,
2: sorry.
1: They
2: have
0: that was, did you hear that?
1: They do like this, whoo, whoo, whoo, whoo, whoo.
4: That was amazing.
1: Like,
4: right.
1: They, yeah.
4: If Jimmy doesn't lose weight, his mom's a husky mom.
0: There it is. I also write, I love your, I know, I'm laughing at that too.
1: Okay.
0: It's not every day you get insulted by Vin Diesel's trans little brother, you know? It's, you gotta take it.
1: Like
0: I didn't want to do that.
1: Like that.
0: And I wouldn't hate you, but she kept laughing.

0: Effing, I had to get one in there. Cardi, talking dogs. Do you want anything to do with talking dogs?
1: No, I don't have kids.
0: Okay. Kennedy, Lemmy, who is a legend. He's iconic. He's media famous. Do you want Lemmy to talk?
2: Yeah, I want that fat to tell me how much food he wants. That's all he would tell me.
0: Yeah.
2: He'd be like, can I have some sausage and maybe a little bit of ham and a stack of pancakes? And while you're at it, please stop giving me kibble. I just want a stick of butter. Like, it wouldn't be a scintillating conversation.
1: Plus, we do get naked in front of our pets a lot. I'd hate to have that conversation.
3: Oh, yeah, yeah, yeah. Mice goes in the restroom and all that. Yeah.
1: Right. That's all you got down there?
0: Hey, wow. Wow. Oh, somebody's going to be on the bottom tonight. Okay.
1: Someone's turn, but. Yeah,
0: so you're an A. Berg, talking dogs.
4: I think it'd be great. We adopted two dogs. Oh. One is named Mijo. He's Mexican, probably MS-13. And then we have another dog named Cece we got from the Special Needs Animal Rescue. Uh-huh. So I think on both of them, it'd be great. One would be like, we need to abolish ICE. And then the other one, of course, the Special Needs would be like, derf. She'd just fall in the pool.
0: Amazing. It's spot on. I agree with you. I've had a dog. He's 11 years old. Mm-hmm. And you don't know this, but dogs can communicate.
3: They can.
0: The Christy Gnome's dog is always like, help! Help! Don't go anywhere! A naked bike ride edition of Last Call is next.

0: all he would tell me.
1: Yeah.
0: He'd be like, can I have some sausage and maybe a little bit of ham and a stack of pancakes? And while you're at it, please stop giving me kibble. I just want a stick of butter. Like, it wouldn't be a scintillating conversation.
2: Plus, we do get naked in front of our pets a lot. I'd hate to have that conversation.
3: Oh, yeah, yeah. Mine goes in the restroom and all that. Yeah.
2: Right. That's all you got down there?
1: Hey, wow. Wow. Oh, somebody's going to be on the bottom tonight. Okay.
2: Someone's turn. But. Yeah,
1: so you're an A. Berg, talking dogs.
4: I think it'd be great. We adopted two dogs. Oh. One is named Mijo. He's Mexican, probably MS-13. And then we have another dog named Cece we got from the Special Needs Animal Rescue. Uh-huh. So I think on both of them, it'd be great. One would be like, we need to abolish ICE. And then the other one, of course, the Special Needs would be like, derf. You just fall in the pool.
1: Amazing. It's spot on. I agree with you. But yes. I've had a dog. He's 11 years old. Mm-hmm. And you don't know this, but dogs can communicate.
3: They can.
1: But Christy Gnome's dog is always like, help! Help! Don't go anywhere! A naked bike ride edition of Last Call is next. Killer.

0: That looks like a lot like Craig Carton from Out. Not good.
1: Doesn't everybody ride their butt naked in New Jersey?
0: That is like one of the most Jersey things. But Kennedy, I want to come to you first really quick. They do this in Portland as an organized event.
2: Yeah. No, it's been happening for years.
0: Yes.
2: And it's never the people you want to see on a bike.
3: Or naked.
0: Yep. Spot on. I mean, Berg, so your big gig in New Jersey is September 23rd?
4: September 23rd, Wayne, New Jersey. I'll be riding my bike naked with no... Here's the caveat. No seat.
0: Oh, well, yeah, yeah. That's,
2: Wow.
0: Yes. His other stage name is Mayor Pete. So easy. Janisha, let's have this talk. You were an Olympic bobsledder. You have done everything.
5: I was on the national team, yes, as a brakeman.
0: Whoa.
5: Mm-hmm. Yes.
0: Whoa. Yes. You caught it, I caught it. Stop clapping. It's brake person. Okay? I'm kidding, but you did that. But did you guys ever, like, hate? Did you guys, you didn't naked bike ride, did you?
5: I didn't naked bike ride, no. Maybe topless. Okay. Not completely naked.
0: And then the natural follow-up is there video footage available? I'm kidding, stop it. But this is like, there's this weird thing going on, and I think you know this from being a guy who hosts a show also on WFAN here in New York City. There are people in this city that like doing this to other people. I don't even know that he's a pervert. They just like being like, ha-ha, you know what I mean? That happened to me on the subway today. I get on the subway, a guy has just got it right in his hand, you know what I mean? And as a comic, you can't say anything because I work with Louis C.K., you know what I mean? I'm like, what do you do? What do you do? But I do think it's something specific to this area that we're all just...
1: It's also specific to NFL locker rooms.
0: Yes.
1: A lot of guys like to play pranks when the coach is talking to them. They just put it on another guy's shoulder.
0: Uh-huh.
1: I get two hands like I need two hands.
0: Yeah.
1: They just kind of put it on another guy's shoulder.
0: They like to just put their thing on another guy's shoulder in NFL locker room. And now they're doing it in the WNBA. I mean, God. Folks, thank you for watching Fox News Saturday night. Don't forget to get tickets to my stand-up tour at foxacrossamerica.com. Time for Kennedy, Aaron, Craig, and Janisha. I'm Jimmy Fallon saying good night from New York City. We'll see you right back here again next week. Until then, you can be a Republican. You can be a Democrat. Just don't be a dick.
6: I'm Gianna Gelosi with your Fox True Crime Minute. More than a dozen Penn State frat brothers were busted for running a complex cocaine trafficking ring out of two separate fraternities that allegedly forced young pledges to cut and bag the drugs that were then sold to students. The Pennsylvania Office of Attorney General says the cocaine was cut and packaged primarily at the Delta Upsilon and Sigma Chi fraternity houses before it was distributed mostly to other Penn State students. Two former students, Agostino Abatiello and Thomas Robinson, are accused of being the main suppliers, making regular trips from Philadelphia and New York. Four of those charged are current Penn State students. Nine are alumni. The 14th defendant is the father of a student. He's accused of trying to conceal evidence and obstruct the investigation. Penn State has since suspended Delta Upsilon while it investigates the frat and said Sigma Chi is not recognized by the university and operates outside of its supervision. There's more on this story at foxnews.com or subscribe to the Fox True Crime Podcast. I'm Gianna Gelosi with your Fox True Crime Minute.
7: 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A look at the summer box office so far with Fandango's Eric Davis.
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9: I would love to start with Michael, the Michael Jackson biopic. 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
9: 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Super Mario Galaxy movie became the first film of 2026 to cross $1 billion. And now Toy Story 5 has crossed $1 billion worldwide. I imagine we will see another Super Mario. We will see another Toy Story at some point.
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3: Hit the brakes or full steam ahead. I'm Pam Huso, Fox News. There's growing debate over artificial intelligence after a number of tech executives raised serious safety concerns. While speaking to reporters in Ireland earlier today, President Trump appeared to shrug off calls for guardrails.
11: We're leading China in AI. We're the most sophisticated country in the world. And frankly, I want to keep it that way because whoever wins AI wins.
3: House Minority Leader Hakeem Jeffries favors a slowdown.
12: We should take decisive action now so that we can slow down, as the CEOs have recently acknowledged, slow down the pace of development in order to protect the American people and ensure that AI is proceeding safely.
3: The Democratic congressman from New York appearing on ABC's This Week. The president also telling reporters Iran wants to make a deal badly to end the war. He also said he doesn't care if Gulf nations hold talks with Iran, saying that's up to them. Fox's Trey Yingst has the latest on the conflict.
13: We are here in the Arabian Sea with U.S. forces aboard the USS George Washington, and it was a busy night in the region. A lot of kinetic activity. Reports indicate yet another vessel was targeted by the IRGC in the Strait of Hormuz. There are also reports of at least one explosion near Keshem Island when an Iranian commercial vessel was targeted. Iranian state media blaming U.S. forces. I can tell you aboard this vessel last night that is helping to enforce the U.S. naval blockade. It was very active with jets taking off one after another.
3: A commitment to peace from Pope Leo during his traditional Sunday blessing overlooking St. Peter's Square. While speaking in English, history's first American pope commemorated the 25th anniversary of the 9/11 attacks and renewed his prayers for the victims and their families. America's

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1: Saturday night, where I should remind you that for tickets to be in our studio audience, scan the QR code on the bottom right-hand corner of the screen. You can come hang out in New York City with these maniacs right here. Look at them go. Look at them go. Look at them go. I do have to tell you, if you're watching around the country, Times Square is so nice this time of year because they have the pumpkin spice pee. And it's actually great to trick-or-treat here because you don't have to worry about some psycho putting razors in your kids' candy because all the Mets fans use the razors on themselves, so it's fine. It is time for Last Call. Let's go, let's go, let's go. You didn't see me. All right, watch this. We got a local story. New Jersey police are looking for a man who's been riding his bicycle completely naked. Police released a photo asking for the public's help. Take a look. Whoa, whoa, whoa.

0: Download it now.
1: President Trump has said that he'll send $5,000 to every American if the Republicans hold on to the House and Senate in the midterms. In an interview with ABC's This Week, GOP Congressman Mike Lawler of New York claimed this is nothing different than the stimulus checks from the Biden administration.
2: The question is, how do you pay for it? How do you be able to pass the legislation to put more money back in the pockets of hardworking Americans? That's the objective. We should all be wanting to do that, to put the issue of affordability front and center and ease the burden on Americans.
1: In 2021, the Biden administration gave Americans stimulus checks of $1,400 per person to help families meet basic needs during the COVID-19 pandemic. Members of Congress on both sides have spoken out against President Trump's pledge because they believe it's an attempt to buy votes. Experts estimate the cost would top $1 trillion. Wisconsin Congressman Tom Tiffany is nursing some minor injuries. He was involved in a small plane crash last night on Lake Wausau. Fox's Claudia Cowan has the details.
3: Congressman and current Republican Wisconsin gubernatorial candidate Tom Tiffany is recovering at the hospital after the plane he was on crashed into a lake. He says the aircraft lost power as it was preparing to land at Wausau Downtown Airport, forcing the emergency landing. Tiffany and the pilot were able to get out as the plane began to sink. They swam to a shallow area where they waited for help to arrive. Tiffany has minor injuries.
1: The Marathon County Sheriff's Office released a statement today naming pilot Leonard E. Boltz as the other person who was rescued. Congressman Tiffany expressed deep gratitude to Boltz on social media along with first responders. The men's final is today at the U.S. Open. It will pit American tennis star Ben Shelton against world number one Alexander Zverev. I'm Pam Puso. This is Fox News.
4: I'm Peter Ducey in Washington. This is the Sunday Briefing. This week, President Trump will

0: Headline, a first of its kind Republican midterm convention in Dallas, kicking off the 2-month stretch to Election Day. And the Sunday briefing has you covered with a midterm season preview. We are going to speak live with two Republican candidates in key battleground races, Iowa Senate nominee Ashley Hinson and Michigan gubernatorial nominee John James. Also, the FCC chairman is here on set talking about a new Supreme Court ruling giving party committees access to cheaper TV ad rates. But first, as we approach 25 years since the 9/11 terrorist attacks, the threats facing the homeland have changed dramatically, from terrorism and cyber attacks to cartels and threats against public officials. Joining us now, the Homeland Security Secretary Mark Wayne Mullen. Secretary Mullen, thank you very much for being here.
1: Peter, thanks for having me on.
0: I remember hearing in Trump 1.0, one of your predecessors at DHS was telling people privately, if you knew what I knew, you wouldn't sleep at night. What keeps you up at night?
1: Well, I don't know if I agree with that. I sleep well because I know we have great men and women throughout Department of Homeland Security. We have 270,000 employees that every single day their mission is simply to protect the homeland. Keep in mind, when I took over, we were over a 40-day shutdown, and all these men and women were still showing up, doing their job, protecting the homeland for free. So when I say I've got great patriots that I work with, I sincerely mean that. Now, do we have serious threats? Peter, every single day, I get a briefing. Every single day, we have new threats, and every single day, the threats are changing. Every time we stop a threat, a terrorist act, or a criminal activity that's taking place, they also change their tactics. We have to be constantly moving from cyber to sea to air and to land. We are constantly moving. In fact, I tell you, if you look at most of our SEALs throughout all the agencies, the eagle looks to the palm leaf because that's in a time of peace. We're actually changing our SEAL to make it look towards the arrows, because when it looks towards the arrows is when it means we're at war. Well, Homeland Security is at war every single day against bad actors trying to hurt our backyards, and we're not going to allow that to happen.
0: I didn't know that about the SEALs. The reason that I ask is because we've got the 25th anniversary of 9/11 coming up. Your department was created to combat threats from Islamic terrorists.
1: That's right.
0: A quarter of a century later, what is the top threat to the homeland?
1: It's still terrorists, but the terrorists have joined with the cartels. The president, President Trump, underneath his leadership, he recognized the threat. He recognized that the cartels are threatening our homeland. Keep in mind, because of fentanyl overdose, we've lost more people in a year than we have during the entire Vietnam War. So the president, rightfully so, designated these cartels as terrorist organizations. Plus, we have those sleeper cells with inside the United States. Since President Trump has been in office, and we went after the bad actors that the Biden administration has allowed into the United States, we've arrested over 1,900 terrorists here in the homeland. And then we're seeing the Islamic terrorists joining with the Mexican cartels that are trying to use all the resources to come after us. And then we're seeing the drone attacks that are starting to take place and the real threat that that happens. For years, Peter, we have tried to protect our sensitive areas with fences and armed security guards. Now we're having to realize that the threat comes from the air, too, with simple drones that people can buy over online on Amazon. So our threat is changing, and we're constantly adapting. And Peter, I feel strong where we're at, but 9/11 was created to make sure that we have interagencies working so no one's siloed. What's very dangerous, and when you have these liberal Democrats and these socialist Democrats that say words like defund CBP or Custom Border Protection and defund ICE, they start taking layers out of our ability to actually protect, because we have 22 agencies, 270,000 employees, we all work together. When you take one piece out, that's one oar that's been dropped in the boat, and it makes it harder for us to do our job. And the Democrats know this, and so we're fighting every day to make sure that we work together to protect the homeland.
0: It's Labor Day weekend, the traditional kickoff to campaign season. Over the last couple of years, we have seen a lot of political assassinations or assassination attempts against candidates or
1: against
0: office holders. Are candidates this cycle safe?
1: Well, I would say you're never safe when you're a public eye. If you read any of the social media posts, which I choose not to, but you see the type of rhetoric and the hatefulness that's out there. You see the attacks on President Trump's life every single day. But you have a leader that's out there that's constantly saying, fight, fight, fight. He's leading from the front, and that's what the American people need to know. But the threats to our elected officials, they don't go away. The rhetoric, the dangerous rhetoric that the Democrats use is absolutely stirring the pot or putting fuel on the flames. And we got to bring down the temperature. But the temperature is not going to go down on itself. The American people have to realize that we do have a republic. And the republic has different opinions. And it's okay to have different opinions. Just when you cross the line and say that that different opinion needs to be silenced. It needs to be silenced through violence. That's where Homeland comes into place. That's where we're going to stop that violence act. I mean, free speech is something we all protect. But there's a line that you can cross that goes from free speech to inciting dangerous behavior. And we have to attack that dangerous behavior at every turning point.
0: And this cycle is happening on the backdrop of a war or a military conflict, whatever you want to call it. We have leveled Iran's military, but now we understand they've got this cyber army. They're trying to hack water systems. They're trying to hack other infrastructure in the United States. The vice president just talked about this. We've got a short clip.
2: If you look at the Iranian ability to disrupt the normal lives of Americans, I think it's quite limited. It's not zero, but it's quite limited. I'd be much more worried about cyber attacks from other actors.
0: How worried are you about these cyber attacks, and which other actors are actively trying to hack critical infrastructure here?
1: Well, the vice president is very accurate on that. Because of President Trump's ability to go after the infrastructure of this murderous regime and the IRGC in Iran, we've been able to limit some of their capability. However, that capability is now switched to North Korea. China has a tremendous amount of effort moving towards cyber attacks because of all the technology they have shipped in to the United States with their infrastructure and the amount of intellectual property that they have stolen. Russia has bad actors that they allow to operate within their boundaries that are also protected, and they know about it. So it doesn't stop. We have hundreds of thousands of attacks every week that's coming against our critical infrastructure. And CISA, which it falls underneath a DHS, we're constantly pushing back on that. We have good partnerships with our private industry too. We are rolling out new techniques to protect it. But we had an incident just last week that had threatened 1,700 infrastructure facilities. Now, it was more of a threat than it was an ability, but it was a great practice for us to understand where those threats were coming from and how to start hardening that. But it's like, Peter, it's like playing whack-a-mole. Every time you stop one area and you put up a firewall, they're constantly trying to figure out how to go around it. And cyber is a real threat. I'm talking about cyber from the space to cyber down the infrastructure. And so when President Trump said he's going to start the Space Academy, that is also going towards cyber too, because the fights are going to take place first in our skies and in our infrastructure and the space before we probably see any kinetic activity on the ground.
0: And you mentioned playing whack-a-mole. That is a perfect transition to something that I wanted to finish with you on, Secretary Mullen. The White House actually has an arcade now on their website. We've got some video. Work for the Sunday Briefing, become an associate producer. You might get to play video games. And we've got the video. There's Build the Wall, which is like Tetris. And then there is the Rio Run, which is like Snake. My question is, which game are you playing the most when you are driving around in your motorcade?
1: Well, I'm not a gamer. I don't think I've ever played a video game in my life other than maybe Mario when I was very young on Nintendo. But I will tell you this. I challenge anybody to try beating DHS's record on deporting 3 million Americans, or not 3 million illegals out of America. The truth is we're working hard and building that wall every day too. So I think it was genius. I think it's funny. I think it shows a tremendous amount of creativity. But it also has a little bit of throwback theme there. At the same time, it's serious. We are protecting America's borders. We are getting illegals out of the country, and this just highlights it.
0: And I bet you never thought when you became the DHS secretary you would be in a split box on Fox News Channel with Tetris gameplay. But now you have. Secretary Mullen, thank you very much.
1: True, Peter.
0: All right, thanks for being here.
1: Thank you.
0: Now the Supreme Court is siding with Republicans for now, allowing party committees to access cheaper TV ad rates ahead of the midterms while the FCC reviews the policy. Who's better to ask about the FCC reviewing a policy than the chairman of the FCC, Brendan Carr? Chairman Carr, thanks for being here.
3: Yeah, good to be with you. Thanks.
0: So the Supreme Court just ruled 8-1 on this. You've supported the push for cheaper ad rates. You've praised this ruling. 8-1, when is the last time that Brendan Carr and Sonia Sotomayor were on the same side of an issue?
3: Well, it's pretty funny. I saw some people trying to discredit this as a Roberts court and, you know, a conservative court. But to your point, this was an 8-1 win. So Democrats are describing this as a huge setback for them going into this fall. The reality is Democrats are saying that Republicans have a massive cash advantage. And so they tried through lawfare

0: to block that. They wanted to change the law right on the eve of this election. The Supreme Court has not allowed that. So Democrats now fear that Republicans are going to be able to blanket the airwaves with advertisements describing presumably President Trump's successful record.
1: Will they be able to?
0: Well, there's a great record to run on. I mean, you look at the recent jobs report. Things are going through the roof there. We're working a tremendous amount on onshoring. We're seeing new investments happen all across the country. At the FCC, for instance, we got wireless speeds are up something like 50% since Trump has taken office. And importantly, prices are down. They're down about 10% on the wireless side. So the Trump administration has a tremendous amount to be proud about going into this fall.
1: And I am not an expert on this. Just play one on TV. But doing my homework on this last night, so TV stations have to give candidates, the candidate's campaign, the lowest possible ad rates for 60 days before an election. They did not have to give political parties the lowest rates. Democrats sued to keep it that way. They lost. You mentioned this big cash advantage that the Republicans have. We have a graphic that we can put up. The RNC alone, leave out some other outside groups. The RNC alone has

0: Secretary Mullen, thank you very much.
1: True, Peter.
0: All right, thanks for being here.
1: Thank you.
0: Now this, the Supreme Court is siding with Republicans for now, allowing party committees to access cheaper TV ad rates ahead of the midterms while the FCC reviews the policy. Who's better to ask about the FCC reviewing a policy than the chairman of the FCC, Brendan Carr? Chairman Carr, thanks for being here.
2: Yeah, good to be with you. Thanks.
0: So the Supreme Court just ruled 8-1 on this. You've supported the push for cheaper ad rates. You've praised this ruling. 8-1, when is the last time that Brendan Carr and Sonia Sotomayor were on the same side of an issue?
2: Well, it's pretty funny. I saw some people trying to discredit this as a Roberts court and, you know, a conservative court. But to your point, this was an 8-1 win. So Democrats are describing this as a huge setback for them going into this fall. The reality is Democrats are saying that Republicans have a massive cash advantage. And so they tried through lawfare to block that. They wanted to change the law right on the eve of this election. The Supreme Court has not allowed that. So Democrats now fear that Republicans are going to be able to blanket the airwaves with advertisements describing presumably President Trump's successful record.
0: Will they be able to?
2: Well, there's a great record to run on. I mean, you look at the recent jobs report. Things are going through the roof there. We're working a tremendous amount on onshoring. We're seeing new investments happen all across the country. At the FCC, for instance, we got wireless speeds are up something like 50% since Trump has taken office. And importantly, prices are down. They're down about 10% on the wireless side. So the Trump administration has a tremendous amount to be proud about going into this fall.
0: And I am not an expert on this, just play one on TV, but doing my homework on this last night. So TV stations have to give candidates, the candidates' campaign, the lowest possible ad rates for 60 days before an election. They did not have to give political parties the lowest rates. Democrats sued to keep it that way. They lost. You mentioned this big cash advantage that the Republicans have. We have a graphic that we can put up. The RNC alone, leave out some other outside groups. The RNC alone has $130 million on cash right now. The DNC, just $16 million. This ruling, you are saying, benefits the people with more money.
2: Well, we'll see where the money comes out at the end of the day. But what this does is it allows you to get potentially 10 times as much reach with your dollars, because that lowest unit charge, that statutory rate, is significantly low. Sometimes it's 50%, but I've seen memos that show that it could be a 10 times fewer rate. So you look at those numbers, you can

0: allowed that. So Democrats now fear that Republicans are going to be able to blanket the airwaves with advertisements describing, presumably, President Trump's successful record.
1: Will they be able to?
0: Well, there's a great record to run on. I mean, you look at the recent jobs report. Things are going through the roof there. We're working a tremendous amount on onshoring. We're seeing new investments happen all across the country. At the FCC, for instance, we got wireless speeds are up something like 50% since Trump has taken office. And importantly, prices are down. They're down about 10% on the wireless side. So the Trump administration has a tremendous amount to be proud about going into this fall.
1: And I am not an expert on this. Just play one on TV. But doing my homework on this last night, so TV stations have to give candidates, the candidates' campaign, the lowest possible ad rates for 60 days before an election. They did not have to give political parties the lowest rates. Democrats sued to keep it that way. They lost. You mentioned this big cash advantage that the Republicans have. We have a graphic that we can put up. The RNC alone, leave out some other outside groups. The RNC alone has $130 million on cash right now. The DNC, just $16 million. This ruling, you are saying, benefits the people with more money.
0: Well, we'll see where the money comes out at the end of the day. But what this does is it allows you to get potentially 10 times as much reach with your dollars, because that lowest unit charge, that statutory rate, is significantly low. Sometimes it's 50%, but I've seen memos that show that it could be a 10 times fewer rate. So you look at those numbers, you can effectively multiply them potentially by 10, and that's the reach they'll be able to get in terms of advertising on the airwaves.
1: Why didn't anybody try to fix this sooner? Because if this was the policy, the political committees have great lawyers. They're all plugged in. Why'd they wait until now?
0: Well, two things have happened. One, the FCC's position up to now has been that the law hasn't changed. That our position has been you've always been able to have these coordinated ads get the lowest unit rate. But what has changed is earlier this year, the Supreme Court removed restrictions on the amount of money that can be spent on those ads. So this is a reaction that Democrats have run to that other Supreme Court case removing restrictions. Now they want to go back and try to reverse the FCC's longstanding position on who gets the lowest unit rate.
1: There is a Democratic FCC commissioner who does not think this is a good thing. Ana Gomez, part of her quote is, this throws the midterm election into chaos. It allows the FCC to unleash a flood of dark money. Your response?
0: Again, our position is that it's the opposite of that. This was lawfare by Democrats on the eve of this election period, the 60-day period, where they wanted to fundamentally change the rules of the game, presumably because they thought they were at a massive cash advantage. They were trying to limit others. But our view is this has been the law. It continues to be the law under the Supreme Court approach, and then we'll see what happens.
1: And for everybody watching this, if the Democrats have money and they want to spend it, they can spend it same as Republicans with this ruling, right?
0: Exactly right. This doesn't advantage the Republican Party, the Democrat Party, any of these committees that sufficiently coordinate. They're all going to get that lowest unit charge. So it's a level playing field going forward.
1: For people watching, how many more political ads will they see on TV between now and the first Tuesday of November because of this ruling?
0: Well, we'll see. I mean, ultimately, that's a decision for the committees to make. I do think the Democrats are very worried that Republicans are going to be able to blanket the airwaves as a result of this ruling. We'll see what happens. But there's a lot of ways to get messages out there. It's traditional TV. It's digital. Increasingly, I know robotext, robocalls is another way that a lot of this political stuff comes up as well.
1: And you guys are crusading against robocalls. How's that going?
0: Yeah, that's true. Look, we have launched a total crusade against illegal robocalls. And we're doing it differently in the Trump administration. We're kicking providers out of the system so they can't participate at all. We're making it harder for bad actors to get access to telephone numbers in the first place. But I think you're going to see us continue to ramp up, including looking at overseas call centers. There's a lot of Americans, whether it's just for customer support or otherwise, they get transferred to a call center overseas, and there's cultural barriers, there's language barriers. It's incredibly frustrating. And the FCC is working hard to see about onshoring some of those call centers back here.
1: If you can stop the robocalls, you'll probably become the Republican frontrunner for president in 2028. One more thing I do want to ask you about. President Trump was watching Meet the Press last Sunday. He did not like that the moderator said his record on endorsements was mixed. He said he was going to report Kristen Welker to the FCC for rebuke or punishment. You are the FCC. Have you received this report?
0: Well, look, one thing that President Trump gets fundamentally is that broadcast TV is completely different than other forms of distribution, including cable. And so many broadcasters right now, they want to break the deal that they cut with the American people. They get billions of dollars in taxpayer effectively subsidized distribution. And what they're supposed to do in exchange is operate in the public interest, not some sort of narrow partisan interest. So I think President Trump is over the target, and we're looking at a lot of actions. For instance, there's a lot of interest right now in fake polls that are out there. And so the FCC may put guidance out soon to remind broadcasters

0: about their obligations with respect to not airing fake polls, particularly if they're done to suppress people heading into the fall.
1: You had a lot going on.
0: It's a lot of fun.
1: Chairman Carr, thanks for being here.
0: Thanks.
1: Okay, coming up, two key races to watch as Republicans gather for the first ever midterm convention.

0: Amazon Alexa.
1: President Trump's MAGA Inc. political action group is wading into the midterms with a $10 million ad buy in Texas to boost GOP Senate candidate Ken Paxton. This just ahead of the first ever midterm convention in Dallas. Meanwhile, the race for Iowa's open Senate seat remains tight between Republican Congresswoman Ashley Hinson and Democratic State Representative Josh Turek. Joining us now is the Republican Senate nominee, Ashley Hinson. Congresswoman, thank you so much for being here. Lots and lots of Republicans are going to head down to Texas for this midterm convention this week. Are you going to be joining them?
2: Yeah, I'm heading down to Texas on Wednesday, and then I'll be back campaigning in Iowa on Thursday. I think it's really important for us as a party to be out there telling our story of all the things we've done to try to help support working families and the people of Iowa and the people of this country, whether it's reducing that tax burden, preventing a $4 trillion tax increase on the American people, no tax on tips, no tax on overtime, no tax on Social Security for our seniors. You know, I look at the contrast. That's the story we really, really need to tell about those open borders. We fixed that in that first couple of months. But the reason why I'm running and the reason why I'm trying to be in two places and be down there in Texas and back in Iowa is because I know that there is more to do. I want to get out there and earn every single vote here in Iowa and contrast my record with that of Josh Turek, who's running against me, who, funny, in the primary was talking all about how much he didn't want to work with President Trump. And now he's saying, oh, yeah, I want to secure the border and work with President Trump. So I think Iowans are going to see right through a lot of that as we go on with the campaign.
1: And we'll see. You are leading in the polls right now. I want to ask you, though, when you're out on the campaign trail all over Iowa, do people ever ask you when the war in Iran will end?
2: Well, it's not certainly the first thing that they bring up. Iowans are concerned about, of course, you know, with our farmers, making sure that they have access to markets and kitchen table issues. That's what most people are talking about. But certainly people are paying attention to what's happening.

0: Around the world, I don't think anybody wants a forever war, myself included. And what we support, I think, in Iowa is a strong U.S. defense, making sure we have a safe and secure country, and making sure that terrorists are not holding us all hostage, right? I mean, we're coming up on that anniversary of 9/11. We as Americans will remember what the terrorists did here on American soil. We can't let that come to our shores again, and that means stopping Iran where they are, keeping them from having a nuclear weapon, and again, protecting our allies in the region. And that's what Iowans care about, is a safe and secure country.
1: The reason that I ask, somebody did ask Vice President Vance about this earlier in the week, and here's what he said.
2: When you ask, when will this end, you're asking me a question like, when will the Iranians stop shooting at ships? I think the reality is, I don't know the answer to that question.
1: Is that helpful?
0: Well, I think what he's acknowledging is that the Iranian people are not reasonable. The terrorists who are running the Iranian government are not reasonable people, right? And I think that's what the vice president is hinting at. Look, we are doing everything we can, both militarily and economically, to suppress this terrorist regime. I'm very encouraged by what Secretary Bessent has done to try to cut off the head of this snake, that is the Iranian Revolutionary Guard, making sure we're actually maintaining control of the Strait of Hormuz again so we can get shipments where they need to go around the world. People are looking to the United States to continue to lead on this regard. So my message to people back home is, of course, we want this to end as soon as possible. I think we're making great progress, and I think that these new economic measures are going to be meaningful and hopefully bring this conflict to an end very soon.
1: And there is you mentioned getting things under control. Everything is so expensive right now. I know that that is a big concern for people in every race, both parties. There is a new Trump proposal, came out last night, to pay stay-at-home moms and dads. The New York Times is explaining this. The change would create the only federal subsidy to pay parents to stay home and raise their children, one of the most significant efforts to date by the Trump administration to harness federal funds to promote a traditional view of families. If you win and you wind up in the Senate, would you support that?
0: Yeah. Well, I definitely need to take a look at the policy a little bit deeper, but I think it speaks to what we're hearing from people out on the trail in all 99 counties in Iowa, and that is we need to do more to lower costs for our working families. We want more healthy moms and healthy babies. I've worked on a lot of policies in this regard to help support child care initiatives, the child tax credit, which we obviously did in the working families tax cut. We were able to expand that and make it permanent for Iowa families and American families. We expanded the Trump accounts, so I think this administration has been one of the most pro-family, pro-life administrations that I've ever seen in my lifetime. And so as I was next U.S. Senator, I look forward to working with them to help continue to support policies that are going to do exactly that, make it easier to have a family, make it easier to go to work if you want to, make it easier to grow and establish a small business in this country, because those are the backbones of American values, and those things are worth fighting for. That's exactly why I'm running for the United States Senate, to help deliver on those things for the American people.
1: And we've got to ask you about this. In the history of campaigning, we have seen Bill Clinton on the sacks. We have seen Mike Huckabee on the bass. Now we have got on screen Ashley Hinson on the violin playing along with a Dolly Parton tribute while campaigning. How often does the violin come out during the campaign?
0: Yeah. So I grew up actually playing the violin, started when I was 7, started piano when I was 5, so very musical family. And I joke, I played in the Des Moines Symphony for a couple years, and then I played in a Jimmy Buffett cover band for another few years. So I can play anything from Mozart to Margaritaville, but it certainly is a hit out on the campaign trail. I play a mean national anthem, but I really enjoy getting to play. It's a fun pastime, and now I get to play with my kids and my family too, so it's really fun. But yeah, we were honoring Dolly, who obviously had just passed away, and just such an American icon, and I didn't get a whole lot of time to practice before that event. I joked with my team, I was like, I have to give this big political speech. We had 1,000 people there. I wasn't nervous about the speech. I was nervous about playing Dolly Parton music in front of a big crowd.
1: It sounded great. It sounded great to us, and we've been listening to a lot of Dolly at my house for the last 2 weeks or so. So, Congresswoman Hinson, thank you very much.
0: Thank you, Peter.
1: We turn now to Michigan, where Republican Congressman John James and Michigan Secretary of State Democratic candidate Jocelyn Benson are competing to succeed term-limited Governor Gretchen Whitmer. John James joins us now. Congressman James, thank you for being here. Lots of Republicans, going down to Texas this week for this midterm convention. Will you be joining them?
3: I'm going to be focused on Michigan and only Michigan, all gas, no brakes, because people here are hurting as the result of failed policies over the past 8 years of Democrat rule in Michigan. So I wish everybody going down to Texas a load of luck. And if you want to send me some love up to Michigan,

0: And please go to johnjamesmi.com.
1: The president says that he is going to be stumping for Republicans in 35 close races, just not the ones running for governor. Listen to this.
2: I'm really going to be in particular interested in Congress and the Senate. I love you governors, but good luck. You know, if you happen to be in the audience, we'll give you a shout out. But we have to put congressmen and women, and we have to put senators in office, and we have to keep the ones that are there.
1: What did you think when you heard that?
0: Well, I laugh because the president has a great sense of humor. He understands how important all these races are, but he also understands how important the top of the ticket is. And Michigan is the center of the universe in 2026. Not only do we have an open gubernatorial seat that flips back and forth from Democrat to Republican every time we've had the opportunity since 1982, and now we're due for a Republican. But we also have an open Senate seat. We also have three House seats that are up for grabs. We also have a Secretary of State and Attorney General seats that are up, and a state legislature that's up for grabs. Everything from the Republic to what you're doing at your dinner table flow through Michigan. If we have a strong top of ticket, we win. We've seen a good example with Lee Zeldin running in New York, ran a very strong race, fell a little bit short Kathy Hochul, but what he did was he was able to get six Republicans across the finish line, five in districts that Biden won. And if not, the 118th Congress would have been all trifecta for Joe Biden. We would have had codified amnesty. We would have open borders. DC would be a state right now, and Supreme Court would be stuffed. Everything that Nancy Pelosi and Joe Biden had on their wish list, they would happen. But because you had a strong top ticket, the 118th was able to be the bulwark for the Republic. And right now, we know that Michigan will do the same thing. And so by supporting Michigan, recognizing that we have the most extreme ticket, Johnson Benson's B team to Abdul El Sayed running, they have told us what they're going to do. They've told us that they're going to take health care insurance away from our union workers. They've told us that they're going to open our prisons up and defund the police. They've told us that they are going to get rid of the Electoral College and disenfranchise millions of Americans. And so we better believe them. Again, Michigan is the center of the electoral universe, and having a very strong top of ticket is in everyone's best interest, especially Michigan.
1: And in this center of the political universe, lots of different kinds of Democrats on the other side of the ticket. Your direct opponent is not a Democratic socialist, but she is there on the left side of the ballot with Abdul El Sayed, who is close with a notorious Democratic socialist, Hassan Piker. El Sayed is now pushing for reparations. Listen here.
3: Are we willing to have a conversation about reparations, right? How are we still in a system?
4: Because we're $40 trillion in debt.
3: Well, the $40 trillion in debt part, like, let's see who created
4: that. That's all
3: debt.
4: Of us.
1: What's the takeaway there?
0: Well, the takeaway is that they are absolutely extreme. They're absolutely radical. And Peter, you know better than most that even in the best of their party, they campaign like moderates and then they govern like Marxists. Look at what happened with Abigail Spanberger. Everybody called her a moderate, but as soon as she got Virginia governor, she did everything directly out of the Marxist playbook. We cannot allow that to happen. She has not disavowed people who are campaigning in saying that America deserved 9/11. That's what happened with Hassan Piker. He said that America deserved 9/11, and to not disavow that. And right now, this is not the Democrat Party you used to know. These are people who are campaigning on the most extreme items, and we cannot allow it to take hold. I remember, this is 9/11 week. I was at West Point when those towers hit, when those towers were hit with the planes. I remember how I felt and where I was, but there are too many people who have forgotten and too many young people who are voting for socialism who weren't alive during that time. We have an obligation to lead by example and call out this extremism when we see it. Again, there are Democrat leaders in the state of Michigan who are refusing to go to the Democrat convention because they fear for their safety. You have people like Karen McDonald and Mike Duggan, Haley Stevens, who were called moderate, and they don't have a home in this Democrat Party. Again, this insidious Marxism that will lead us to communism is right at our doorstep. And again, this is not on our shores. It's inside the House, and we have to do everything we can to call it out, stand up, and defend our republic.
1: A lot going on in Michigan. John James, thank you.
0: Thanks for having me.
1: Coming up next, what's next for the Lindsey Clancy case after jurors failed to...

0: Sports.Fox.
1: Lindsey Clancy is back in a Massachusetts psychiatric hospital as both sides prepare for a hearing later this month on what comes next after the mistrial. President Trump talked about it this week.
2: It's on television so much. It's hard not to follow it. She did a horrible, horrible thing. Can't be worse.
1: Fox News contributor and criminal defense attorney Josh Ritter was there throughout. He joins us now. Josh, in reading about this last night in the New York Times, if Lindsey Clancy is not convicted, she could go to a mental hospital where she would just be reviewed for discharge every year. And then if the doctors think she gets better, they could let her go. Is that where this is heading?
3: That's absolutely right. Yeah, if they retry this and she's found not guilty by reason of insanity, it's actually called lacking criminal responsibility in Massachusetts. That's absolutely right. She would be sent to a hospital for periodic review. And by the way, you go to a hospital to get well. That would be their point, would be to stabilize her, make sure that she's got proper medications. And as long as she no longer poses a threat to herself or others, they would give a recommendation to the court, and that could lead to her release. This was actually explained to the jurors in the trial that just ended a few days ago, that is the process in Massachusetts. Now, statistically, most people spend many, many years inside of one of these institutions because they are very, very sick. In Lindsey Clancy's case, it might become a different question because a lot of what she was dealing with, at least according to all of the psychiatrists and experts who testified,

0: Massachusetts Psychiatric Hospital as both sides prepare for a hearing later this month on what comes next after the mistrial. President Trump talked about it this week.
1: It's on television so much, it's hard not to follow it. She did a horrible, horrible thing. Can't be worse.
0: Fox News contributor and criminal defense attorney Josh Ritter was there throughout. He joins us now. Josh, in reading about this last night in the New York Times, if Lindsey Clancy is not convicted, she could go to a mental hospital where she would just be reviewed for discharge every year. And then if the doctors think she gets better, they could let her go. Is that where this is heading?
2: That's absolutely right. Yeah, if they retry this and she's found not guilty by reason of insanity, it's actually called lacking criminal responsibility in Massachusetts. That's absolutely right. She would be sent to a hospital for periodic review. And by the way, you go to a hospital to get well. That would be their point, would be to stabilize her, make sure that she's got proper medications. And as long as she no longer poses a threat to herself or others, they would give a recommendation to the court, and that could lead to her release. This was actually explained to the jurors in the trial that just ended a few days ago, that that is the process in Massachusetts. Now, statistically, most people spend many, many years inside of one of these institutions because they are very, very sick. In Lindsey Clancy's case, it might become a different question because a lot of what she was dealing with, at least according to all of the psychiatrists and experts who testified, was postpartum related. So how long that could continue to be an issue for her is unknown.
0: And your point there would be that there is an understanding from a lot of medical experts who have not examined her but know about this, that the postpartum psychosis they are blaming her actions on has probably since dissipated.
2: It's been three years since she's been, right, since she's been quote-unquote postpartum. I mean, I'm not an expert on this, but it seems, even by the testimony from the experts, that it's a temporary mental health issue. Now, she might have had other issues that arose because of this, and she might be struggling with those, but the issue of postpartum itself is by nature a temporary sort of hormonal or mental imbalance.
0: There is a GoFundMe set up for the parents of Lindsey Clancy who have been there at the trial. I'm sure that you've seen them around the courtroom. It's got more than $1.2 million in it now. As somebody who has been so close to this case for the entire time, what do you think when you see that? $1.2 million in Clancy supporters, they can't give the money right to her, so they're giving it to her parents.
2: It's staggering to me. I think where this case kind of lost focus is, to many people, it's become a cause. They view it as a case about mental health issues or women's health care in general. And it's fine to be concerned with those issues. I think those are very important issues. But this is not a case about that. This is a trial about the murder of three children. And a lot of this support, I think, is a little misdirected because they view it as somehow being an indictment of the medical health care system and the mental health care system, when really it isn't. It's about whether or not she was aware of the wrongfulness of her actions when she took the lives of her three children.
0: And as of today, as of this mistrial, nobody has been held criminally responsible for the murder of those three kids. It's a tragic story. Josh Ritter, thank you for joining us.
2: Absolutely. Thank you for having me.
0: Coming up next, the Trump administration is putting a spotlight on America's small businesses. Actor Dean Cain is involved. He's here. He's next.
3: Fox News, I'm Paul Stevens. President Trump earlier today talks about the future of artificial intelligence in the U.S.
4: We can put guardrails, we can do this and that, but I think you have a lot of negative forces that are bringing it up that shouldn't be bringing it up, and they're bringing up things that won't happen. But whoever wins with AI wins.
3: Republicans are promising $5,000 for every American if they hold on to the House and Senate in November, but House Democratic Leader Hakeem Jeffries is not buying it.
5: Donald Trump promised to actually lower costs on day one. Costs haven't gone down, they've gone up. Donald Trump promised not to start endless wars in the Middle East, but to stop them, and then turned around and did the exact opposite in Iran. Donald Trump even promised to love and cherish Medicaid and then enacted the largest cut to Medicaid in American history.
3: Leader Jeffries today on ABC's This Week. 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
1: Five questions in less than 5 minutes every day.

0: Coming soon, five small businesses will compete for a share of a cash prize in the live finale of the SBA's Million Dollar Pitch competition. Nicki Minaj will be among the celebrity judges. And hosting the finale is actor Dean Cain, who joins us now. Dean, thank you for being here. You're hosting this show where five different entrepreneurs will pitch Nicki Minaj and Grant Cardone and Joe Gebbia. So what makes a good pitch?
1: Well, for this particular, first of all, those guys are the judges and I'm the host because they're all like billionaires. Okay, so they know what they're doing. A good pitch it involves a lot of, I mean, so first of all, it's about celebrating small businesses, encouraging innovation and ingenuity and thinking about the future. And so there's a whole bunch of things that make a good pitch, including the scalability of the pitch, the jobs that are out there, how it might, you know, innovate or change a particular field. I mean, there's so many things to it, but small businesses, American ingenuity, it's the American dream. I am pumped to be part of this. It pushes the opposite of what you keep hearing maybe from one side of the aisle about bigger government, you know, more regulations. This is the American dream. I have a 26-year-old. He was trying to come up with pitches to be part of this, but since I'm hosting, he can't be.
0: Yeah, he doesn't want that. Have you ever hosted a game show before?
1: No, but this isn't really a game show. I mean, I've hosted so many different things. I've hosted, you know, back when you were like 6 years old, I was hosting Ripley's Believe It or Not.
0: I remember
1: I've done
0: that.
1: All certain. Yeah, see, you were six. But I've hosted a lot of different things. And this is just right up my alley. I mean, I talk about truth, justice, and the American way. This is the American way. Small businesses built this country.
0: Not a game show, but it is an apprentice-style show, you could say. How much pressure is there going to be hosting an apprentice-style show for the person who is the original apprentice host?
1: Listen, I am not trying to take President Trump's job on that one at all. And he may fire me. He may come out there and say, you're fired. And that would actually be brilliant. I would take that. I'd like that. Hopefully he won't be too critical of me on this. But I'm going to smile, do my job, let the judges do their things, and let these small businesses be the stars of the show, because they really are.
0: And I want to ask you about something else. There's a lot of movie and TV production happening now in Georgia and Canada and London. President Trump,
1: anywhere but California.
0: Yes, and so President Trump met this week with John Voight, the famous John Voight, and
1: they
0: were talking about maybe changing some tax laws, some tax credits, to move production back to Hollywood. Should they go back?
1: Well, look, the laws in California make it insanely hard to make a project there. I've made one.

0: one project there in the last 5 or 6 years. Everything else I shot in Alabama, here in Las Vegas, where I live now. I had to leave California because the policies are so restrictive and it's just not helpful. So we, as producers, we go to places where they're going to give us a tax break. If it was a federal, if it was a federal program, I'd like to do it here in Vegas. I have no desire to go back to California because of all the union issues, the regulations, et cetera, et cetera. I love the idea of it. I love John Voight. I love our president. And I'd love to see some sort of a situation where I could get more money to make movies. That'd be great. But I don't know if Hollywood's it, man. It might be dead out there. There's great people out there. I feel bad for them, but they killed that industry with the regulations and the onerous taxes, et cetera, et cetera, et cetera. I don't even want to be there, which is what it's a tragedy.
1: And that's a shame. That's a real shame. But we'll see what happens. Dean Cain, good luck with the show. We'll be watching. And thank you for being here.
0: My pleasure, Peter. Thank you, sir.
1: Coming up, a standout college football player making an impact beyond the gridiron. He joined.

0: Extra Crime Minute.
1: Ahead of the 25th anniversary of the September 11th terrorist attacks, Oklahoma Sooners defensive end Danny Okoye is turning his play on the field into support for American heroes, pledging donations to Tunnel to Towers for his performance this season. Danny joins us now. Thank you very much. We're excited to have you on the show. Can you explain how this works, where the better you do, the more money goes to Tunnel to Towers?
2: Yeah, so it was really an idea that my team and I came up with, trying to just be unique, trying to come up with something different. You know, there's a lot of people who have partnerships with different nonprofit organizations, and, you know, it's something that you can put your face in a commercial for, but trying to actually do something that has an impact was something that I really wanted to do, and I feel like it was a good idea, something that we accomplished.
1: And we've got the graphic on the screen. So with your NIL money, they're going to get $100 per tackle of yours, $200 per sack, and $500 per interception. We will all be rooting for a great season for you, Danny. I remember where I was on September 11th, ninth grade Spanish class in New Jersey. The images are seared in my memory forever. You weren't born yet. So how did you decide to donate all your money to this charity that was initially set up for 9/11 first responders?
2: So it actually was the product of a conversation that I had with a couple of my family members. That's actually usually been the way that most of my business, I guess you could say, endeavors go. Last year, actually, I partnered with a organization that was trying to do a Narcan outreach to get Narcan onto college campuses. And that came as a product of a conversation I had with one of my uncles, who's a police officer. And he was telling me about one of his experiences saving somebody's life with Narcan who was overdosing. And once I heard about that, and then I saw the opportunity, I jumped on it, all hands on deck. And then pretty recently, I have another uncle who's a firefighter. And we were talking about, you know, the impact of 9/11 and all the, you know, the facts surrounding the event and how this or that lines up or this or that doesn't line up and all those types of things. And then I saw the outreach that Tunnel to Towers was doing about how they would, you know, help students or children whose parents had perished in the line of duty, or, you know, even helping out the families of the firefighters who passed away during the 9/11 event. And it was just something that kind of laid on my heart pretty heavily after I'd heard about it. And it seemed to line up pretty good with, you know, the family history that I have and the type of outreaches that I like to be a part of. So it seemed perfect.
1: Danny, I can say with great certainty that you have earned hundreds of thousands, if not millions, of new fans that are watching this show right now. I do have to ask you, we have 20 seconds left, but the big sports story overnight, Michigan won. A lot of people really angry. They think that they shouldn't. You guys are going to play Michigan next week. What's going to happen there?
2: Hey, I'm excited for the opportunity to play those boys. You know, they're a really good team, well coached. They have a really good quarterback. About the ending of the game, as a defensive guy, I can't really get behind that. I know if I was on the field, it would have been hard to swallow, but, you know, the rules are the rules. I mean, I looked back, I saw that the foot was out of bounds. There was a second left on the clock, so people can be mad, and I mean, it is what it is, but congrats to them. You know, I'm looking forward to play them next week.
1: And we are looking forward to a very big season for you, Danny, which then becomes a big season for Tunnel to Towers. Thank you very much for being here.
2: Thanks for having me. I appreciate you.
1: That's all we got for the Sunday briefing today. I'm Peter Ducey in Washington. For daily insider access to all things White House, follow us on social media, and we will see you next week.
0: I'm Gianna Gelosi with your Fox True Crime Minute. More than a dozen Penn State frat brothers were busted for running a complex cocaine trafficking ring out of two separate fraternities that allegedly forced young pledges to cut and bag the drugs that were then sold to students. The Pennsylvania Office of Attorney General says the cocaine was cut and packaged primarily at the Delta Upsilon and Sigma Chi fraternity houses before it was distributed mostly to other Penn State students. Two former students, Agostino Abatiello and Thomas Robinson, are accused of being the main Ukraine suppliers making regular trips from Philadelphia and New York. Four of those charged are current Penn State students. Nine are alumni. The 14th defendant is the father of a student. He's accused of trying to conceal evidence and obstruct the investigation. Penn State has since suspended Delta Upsilon while it investigates the frat and said Sigma Chi is not recognized by the university and operates outside of its supervision. There's more on this story at FoxNews.com or subscribe to the Fox True Crime Podcast. I'm Gianna Gelosi with your Fox True Crime Minute.
3: This is House Call for Health. Today we're talking about dengue fever, not because of a specific outbreak, but to highlight the risk. The Mayo Clinic describes it as an illness from mosquito bites, most often found in tropical and subtropical areas of the world, like the Caribbean, Latin and South America, Southeast Asia, and the Pacific Islands. And while it's more common in those areas, there are cases in Europe and the United States. With a mild case, you might get a fever and flu-like symptoms, including headache, muscle or joint pain, upset stomach, vomiting, swollen glands, and a rash, but a worse version called dengue hemorrhagic fever can cause a sudden drop in blood pressure, bleeding, and even death. You can get a vaccine for it. It's two shots a few months apart, but the World Health Organization says the vaccine alone won't lower the number of cases where it's most common, suggesting people also need to prevent mosquito bites and manage mosquito populations. For more health news, go to foxnewshealth.com. House Call for Health. I'm Lisa Brady, Fox News.
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5: More attacks. I'm Paul Stevens, Fox News. Iran saying one person is dead, several others hurt after a commercial ship was hit in the Strait of Hormuz. Meanwhile, Houthi rebels continue to wreak havoc at another strategic shipping route.
6: These Iranian-backed Houthi fighters in Yemen are really continuing to gain more and more ground. As they continue to take territory in Yemen, they're also launching attacks against Saudi Arabia. They're using missiles and drone attacks, and they are targeting Saudi infrastructure. Now, they've already taken a key port city of Mocha, but what is more concerning to the West is their control over territory near a key strait, the Bab el-Mandeb Strait. Through this strait passes about 12% of the world's oil. If they could control that, along with the trouble in the Strait of Hormuz, it could be a real potential bottleneck for world oil. Now, Iranian officials continue to stress that they have nothing to do with the recent Houthi advance in Yemen and the attacks against Saudi Arabia.
5: Fox's Steve Harrigan in Tel Aviv. President Trump speaking earlier today about the conflict with Iran.
7: Iran wants to make a deal so badly. They're calling constantly. They want to make a deal. They got to make the right deal. I'm not going to make a deal that's no good.
5: That comment from outside the Irish Open Golf Tournament in Ireland. The president also weighing in on the war between Russia and Ukraine and a request he made to Ukrainian's President Volodymyr Zelensky.
7: Mr. Zelensky has to do one thing. He has to stop knocking out diesel fuel in Russia. Let him go after targets, but not diesel fuel, because he's causing a shortage of diesel.
5: The president expected to return from a weekend trip to Ireland tonight. Coming up later today, U.S. Open men's tennis final. The eighth seed, American Ben Shelton, set to take on world number one Alexander Zverev. 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

0: They're calling constantly. They want to make a deal. They got to make the right deal. I'm not going to make a deal that's no good.
1: That comment from outside the Irish Open Golf Tournament in Ireland. The president also weighing in on the war between Russia and Ukraine and a request he made to Ukrainian's President Volodymyr Zelensky.
0: Mr. Zelensky has to do one thing. He has to stop knocking out diesel fuel in Russia. Let him go after targets, but not diesel fuel, because he's causing a shortage of diesel.
1: The president expected to return from a weekend trip to Ireland tonight. Coming up later today, U.S. Open men's tennis final. The eighth seed, American Ben Shelton, set to take on world number one Alexander Zverev. 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

0: Fox.
1: House leaders asked for their takes on the president's idea to give $5,000 to each U.S. adult if the Republicans keep their majority in Congress.
2: House Minority Leader Hakeem Jeffries on ABC's This Week said he's not expecting the president to follow through on $5,000 payouts.
3: It wasn't a serious proposal that was presented by Donald Trump. He's broken every promise that he's presented.
2: House Speaker Mike Johnson on NBC's Meet the Press said the president's proposal may not actually mean cutting checks, but may be based on policies.
4: Ways to further incentivize and grow the economy and make sure that Americans keep more of their hard-earned dollars.
2: If and however that happens, Speaker Johnson says it's something that will have to be processed in Congress. Grinnell Scott, Fox News.
1: Well, despite his sagging approval rating, Chicago's Mayor Brandon Johnson says he will seek re-election.
5: The question isn't whether Johnson wants another 4 years, it's whether Chicago voters will give him the chance. Amid a recent University of Chicago poll that shows less than 14% of voters want Johnson to run again, the Democrat mayor's low approval as Chicago faces major crime and public safety problems, a nearly $1 billion budget gap, and tax increases and new fees over budget cuts. Problems, the mayor has said, are real, but also decades in the making. In Chicago, Jeff Manasso, Fox News.
1: And Mayor Johnson says he is the only legitimate progressive candidate in that 2027 crowded mayoral field. Wisconsin gubernatorial candidate Tom Tiffany and a pilot okay. They're recovering from minor injuries after their four-seat plane lost power, had to make an emergency landing in the water off of Lake Wausau. Tiffany says the plane began to submerge after landing forcing both men to exit and swim into shallow water, where they finally were reached by first responders.

0: 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Brian Kilmeade.
1: Hi, everyone, from 48th and 6th in Midtown Manhattan, heard around the country, around the world. It's the Brian Kilmeade Show. A lot going on today. I'm so glad you're here. Carl Rove is over in Texas. We'll talk to him about what's happening in Dallas. And Martha McCallum also is going to be broadcasting from Dallas in a few hours. So that's going to be great. That's with her story at 3 o'clock. We got a YouTube channel, which will have all the highlights from all my shows, youtube.com/@TheBrianKilmeadShow. You can listen each and every day. It's got the best of, it's got highlights and quick clip reels on top of that. So we are seeing now the lineup for tonight is going to be pretty good, as well as some other things we're looking at overseas. So let's get to the big three.
2: Number three. I'm not asking politely for the mayor not to come to 9/11, to that ceremony. I am demanding that he not show his face.
1: That is Vicky Paladino, one of the lawmakers in New York City, demanding that Mayor Mamdani not show up for the 9/11 families. Why? Because of his background, what he said in the past, and how he runs the city. Do I need more explanations? Bad news is, he's coming anyway.
2: Number two.
3: Their oil is blocked up. What had got out previously is beginning to dwindle out there. That is robbing them of hard currency, and their economy is going into freefall.
1: Kimberly Strassel, Iran getting desperate and looks to escalate the fight against the U.S. Are we ready for it? They've misjudged the president in the past. I sense they're going to do it again.
2: Number one.
4: In the 20th century alone, communism is an evil thing. It led to the murder of tens of millions of innocent people just in that century. And it's a dangerous road. It has never worked.
1: Yet the socialists are trying it, and the Democratic Party are letting them. Speaker Mike Johnson will be talking at the convention in Dallas as the GOP looks to gain some momentum with 56 days to go into the midterms. Karl Rove, you've seen a lot in your career, but you've never seen a midterm convention, mini convention. Do you think it's a good idea?
5: Well, actually, I've seen three. It's just that they were not Republican mini conventions. They were Democratic mini conventions, midterm election conventions held in the 70s and 80s. So, yes, I understand the notion, which is use the president to set a theme for the campaign. Give people who are running for election a chance to sort of share their ideas and set a tone of opposition to the challenging party. I just wish we'd done it in June and not in 56 days to go in the campaign. This should have been a table setter, in my opinion, at the beginning of the summer if you're going to do it, not something at Labor Day when a lot of these candidates, you know, they can't afford to take 2 or 3 or 4 days off from the campaign trail to fly to Dallas and pal around with all the other candidates.
1: So we know RFK is going to speak, Caroline Leavitt's going to speak, J.D. Vance is going to speak. Of course, the president will be there. Speaking twice, Senator John Husted, he's fighting for re-election in Ohio. Michael Whatley, trailing by 8 over in North Carolina, he's going to speak. Mike Collins in Georgia. What's on the line for them? They're all trailing.
5: Yeah. Well, this is a shot for them to get some national attention. But look, who's going to get attention tonight? Donald J. Trump. Who's going to get attention tomorrow? Donald J. Trump. So there is some, you know, local coverage that'll be made. You know, the Atlanta papers and, you know, Atlanta and Savannah TV stations might cover Mike Collins attending the meeting and saying things. But again, this is a big bet. And the bet is that by making this about Donald Trump, by focusing on his accomplishments of the last year and a half, and by having him dominate the stage, which he will, there's nobody in this lineup who's going to come close to matching the star power and the ability to, you know, sort of get his message across than the president of the United States.
1: Ken Paxton's going to speak at 6 o'clock. So, I mean, look, remember Barack Obama made his speech when he was an unknown senator, I think when Al Gore was running. We remember Governor Cuomo, Andrew Cuomo's dad, Mario Cuomo, made a name for himself, and everyone thought this guy's an heir apparent to be president. They weren't headliners.
5: Well, that's right, but remember where they spoke. They were the keynote speakers at the Democratic conventions. Democratic convention, I think, in 1988 for Andrew Cuomo, and 2004 for a Barack Obama. And but nobody's going to have that kind of attention. I mean, there's that. First of all, this is not going to be as well televised and as well covered by the networks, because in part because they sort of like, you know, we have to cover both the Democratic and Republican

0: conventions and give them equal coverage, there's going to be no similar, you know, gavel to gavel coverage of the Republican midterm convention by all of the networks.
1: So what I hope to see is a lot of what they're running against. Hey, this is what we accomplished. That's fine. But I think you got to talk about some of the crazy things that these candidates have said, what El Sayed said in 2022. Hassan Piker should be up there. And now we got this latest ridiculous statement from this socialist, Deshaun Harrison. Listen to this, cut eight.
2: GOP-1s just mark a new phase in body fascism. The political deployment of GOP-1s is fascistic, not because individuals take them, but because the conditions under which they become necessary are shaped by a world fixated on genociding fat people. This is a structural critique that asks, what happens when the conditions produced by capitalism, by public health, by the state apparatus, and by anti-black desire?
1: You got enough. I mean, how crazy is this stuff? You place some of this stuff out there and let people know what they have a choice of. Common sense against crazy.
0: Yeah, two things. One is, I think you're absolutely right. This is a wonderful opportunity to expose the beliefs of the people on the left, particularly the candidates. Look, it's Hassan Piker. Everybody who he's campaigned with should be held to account for doing that. And so show all of his stuff. You know, but take the statements of El Sayed, take the statements of AOC, take the past statements of the Democratic candidate in Florida, the U.S. Senate candidate who's a Democratic socialist. Yeah, absolutely. Use this as a moment. Now, I have a cautionary note. Do not use slogans and insults and put it out there. Here's what these people believe, and here's why we don't think that's right. And use the tape of them as often as possible saying these crazy things. The second thing is you're right. Say a little bit about what you've done, but there's one other element besides attacking the opposition, and that is, what is it that Republicans want to do? They've got to lay out a positive that you can't get elected simply by saying, God, we've done a great job the last year and a half. You've got to lay out what it is that is the goal of Republican candidates in the 2 years to come.
1: And Carl, I don't have to tell you that, you know, the numbers look bad for the president on the economy right now and cost of living and inflation. But then when you say, who do you like better, Democrats or Republicans and their economic plans? It's 37-36 Democrats. So there's no difference. Cost of living, 38-34 Democrat and Republican. So even though Republicans have stronger, better policies, the Iran war suppressing it right now, I think there's no doubt about it. And some of the tariff stuff that has not worked out into trade policy, into trade plans yet, trade agreements. I think that's going to balance out by the time he's done. But it's important to point out that the American people don't think Democrats have the answer.
0: Yeah, look, I've read a column that's going to be in the paper tomorrow that used those exact two polls that you mentioned. It's pretty well written, I think, really sharply done, insightful. I think I've done a hell of a job with it myself. But I make that point is that the issue of the economy, right today, people don't feel good about the economy. So we can't go out and say, geez, we've done a fantastic job, we the Republicans. But on the other hand, being able to say, here is what we want to do to make your life better, the Republicans can win that argument because instinctively, even though the feelings about the economy are bad, 59% say the country is going in the wrong direction, only 35% say it's on the right track. Republicans can win this argument if they lay out a convincing vision of what it is they want to do and undermine the opposition by saying, here are the crazy ideas that they're for. Here are their words to say them. Those two things together may turn this economic issue more to the advantage of the Republicans. May not win the argument, but diminishing the Democratic advantage on the president's approval and the general direction of the country would be enormously helpful in some of these battleground races.
1: And you know, you mentioned two things. I'll mention two things. There's two things that could happen before Election Day, which is why anyone who says the House is gone or the Senate's secure is wrong, or vice versa. I just think that so much game is left to be played. And there's two issues the president's got control over to a degree. The Iran war and the Canadian trade deal. And now it went from, oh, the trade deal's bad and the tariffs here. What if he goes ahead and secures this thing? And now I talked to somebody higher up on the trade side, and it looks like the Canadians have reached out and said, how do we get back on track? If that gets back on track, and then the Iran war, which economically was strangling, forcing them to act,

0: and that turns into something that's a positive, all bets are off. And then, do you want to comment on that?
1: Yeah, let's take each one of those. I think, look, on the Canadian tariffs, he better get something done quickly because, like, for example, the thing saying Bombardier, we're not going to allow them to sell aircraft in the United States. Well, one of their major manufacturing facilities is in Kansas, and it's affecting. You already got farmers upset about tariffs. Farmers are free trade people, and now you got all those factory workers in Topeka. In Wichita, saying, really, you're going to go after my company that gives me a good job? The second issue is, yes, I think the Iran war, don't think about it. My advice would be, Mr. President, do not think about it from a political perspective. Do what you think is right, because the more important thing is that people see you as a strong leader.
0: Yeah.
1: There's a natural tendency in a time of war for Americans to say, well, I may not like that war, but you know what? If the president is a strong leader, maybe he knows something I don't know. And the president is succeeding. This latest round of economic initiatives being pushed by Secretary Bessent are having an effect. And what the military is doing to systematically nickel and dime the Iranians is working out magnificently.
0: In a time of war. I hear you. So the other message is this, and that's an interesting point. I didn't know you were going to take that tack. So I do agree with you when it comes to the war. I just do think something's going to happen before November by the strategy we have in play. And I just read this morning that it's getting so bad in Iran, they might have to ratchet it up to hopefully push us back. That'll have the opposite effect.
1: Count on them trying to screw around with the president. They know there's an election, and they want to try and use the war as a vehicle to defeat him at the polls. But if he is a strong, effective leader and explains, this is why I'm doing it, and here's what the stakes are, the American people will tend to, in a time of war, say, you know what, we got to trust the president.
0: Yeah, I think they're going to do a stupid thing and hit Israel, and that will unleash Israel to use all their intelligence that they have on the ground to really start taking out these leaders. I do not know why we're not using them now. I understand it does complicate things, but more upside than downside. But I want to bring you to the economy again. I was struck by two statements over the last 72 hours. One in a speech that AOC made, and the other was Bernie Sanders. Listen to this theme.
2: The sad reality is Americans now work more hours than the people of any other wealthy nation. A lower work week, 32-hour work week. This is not a radical idea. But one of the issues that we have got to talk about is stress in this country.
3: We, the people of the United States of America, demand that one job with no need for overtime should be enough for our most basic needs, which also include rest.
0: My goodness. Have you ever heard such, do you ever hear such themes in your life? If that was my parent, I'd ask for a rotation.
1: Yeah. Yeah. Oh, great. I love it. AOC is now going to determine that you must take a nap. You must take a nap. Now, remember, let's go to the idea, though, that it's at the heart of this. They want a 32-hour work week with pay for 40 hours.
0: Yes.
1: Now, tell me how a small business firm, you're running a plumbing company and you got six employees. And now what you're going to do is increase the cost of those people are going to work only 32 hours, but you're going to continue to pay them at a 40-hour rate. How are you going to come up with 20% more money to pay for people to work the other 8 hours? You know, you can't produce the same amount of services in 32 hours that you can do in 40. So you're going to have to go hire some more people. Well, what kind of small business has got 20% of their gross lying around free as free cash to go out and hire, you know, another bunch of people to make up the hours? I mean, this is idiocy. And look, I work more than 40 hours a week. Don't tell me how many hours you want me to work. I get to decide if I'm going to work. And if I'm in a job where they're asking me for too much, then too many hours, then I say I can't do it. But why we really want the government to step in and do this kind of stuff? I mean, yes. Thank you, AOC. What time must I take my nap today?
0: I've never heard it. And we need rest.
1: Rest.
0: Oh, my goodness.
1: We need rest. What we need is rest from your idiotic ideas. The American experiment has succeeded not because of your lunacy and your desire to have the government control everything. It's because free

0: individuals got to make their decisions about their life and pursue their dreams.
1: So 9/11 coming up 25 years. Carl, you were on Air Force One the entire time. I was watching a documentary. I saw footage I've never seen before. And the frustration the president felt not being allowed to go back to Washington. He wanted the country to see him strong. Your reaction in the last minute we have?
0: Yeah, no, look, when we were in Omaha, they kept saying, Mr. President, we don't know what we don't know. There could be some guy with a shoulder-launched missile just waiting for on final approach to Andrews to pop Air Force One. And then and we were in a bunker in Omaha, and he said, I'm coming back to Washington because the nation needs to hear me from the Oval Office, not from some bunker under the Nebraska prairies. And besides that, I want to sleep in my own bed tonight. And it was his attempt to end on a jocular note, but he wasn't jocular. He knew exactly what he needed to do, and we came back.
1: Glad you did. The president had 85% approval rating through the one of the most difficult times any president's ever been through. And he'll 91, be down there in 91, ground zero.
0: 91, though I'm not, you know, it was a very brief moment of 91%.
1: 91.
0: Approval.
1: You do remember. Yeah. Wow. Carl, thanks so much. Talk to you soon.
0: Thank you, Brian. All the best.
1: I look forward to seeing the Wall Street Journal editorial tomorrow because I hear it's really, really good from you. I wouldn't doubt it. Back in a moment.
2: The headlines, the stories behind them, and the people who make them. Only on the Brian Kilmeade Show.

0: talk show that's getting you talking. You're with Brian Kilmeade.
1: Probably we should have done this the opening week. They basically now said, you want to pick a fight, you're going to get poorer and poorer. I think they are prepared to do whatever it takes, no matter how poor they get. And the question will be, do other elements of the Iranian government finally literally rebel in a civil war and take out the Revolutionary Guard? Or, in fact, if they have all the guns, do they just keep hanging in no matter what?
2: So Newt Gingrich is saying, how does that government stay in power? And also saluting the fact that we are continuing to up the ante with financial constraints, shutting them down, oil, the blockade, and hitting them five times as hard as they try to hit us. So they go after our warship, the USS George Washington. We blew up three of their ships. The next day, we blew up five of their ships. They try to blow up our base in Jordan. We knock 18 of 20 down, two land harmlessly in the desert. So the message is, it's not getting any easier. President's not going to break. And if the Speaker of the House is correct and you're going to amp it up and not go proportionally with us, you're going to exceed that, then don't assume that we're not going to blow you away and wipe you out individually. That's what this president has shown. And the Treasury Secretary is as tough as anybody in this country, pound for pound. He's already shown it physically, and he's relentless in these interviews, and now he's relentless in these...
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4: Fox News, I'm Carmen Roberts. And Iranian state media says that an Iranian cargo vessel was struck early today in the Strait of Hormuz, killing one person and injuring four. President Trump speaking in Ireland today.
5: I will tell you this. Iran wants to make a deal so bad. They are calling constantly. They want to make a deal. They got to make the right deal. I'm not going to make a deal that's no good.
4: That attack is drawing attention back to the Strait after Iran-backed Houthi rebels captured an island in another key oil route in the Red Sea. Mounting pressure on Ukraine after more deadly Russian strikes.
6: Russian President Vladimir Putin out with a new warning to the West. He says sending European troops into Ukraine would amount to a direct conflict with Russia. This after some European leaders backed a potential peacekeeping force.
4: Fox's Claudia Cowan. 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
1: We're back. Tristan Harris is back with us, one of our great guests, AI social media expert, co-founder of the Center for Humane Technology and the humanemovement.org. Tristan, if you don't know, really been citing, setting up flares about the dangers of AI. Sees the positives, but you see the dangers. And now I'm seeing that today we wake up and find out on Wall Street Journal there's one guy in particular that just resigned. His name is Jacob Coxon from Anthropic. He said he was leaving the company rather than contribute to what he says is a race between OpenAI and Anthropic to build systems that will be difficult, if not impossible, to control. Is he right to think that there are models being built that are on the way to being unable to be controlled?
2: Yeah, Brian. Well, it's great to be back and talk with you about this. So this Anthropic researcher who resigned yesterday is one of just so many employees that are coming forward saying that we don't know how to control this technology. Just last week, it was a front page story in the New York Times that there is an independent investigation of this incident people probably heard about of this OpenAI AI agent that went rogue and hacked another private AI company called Hugging Face. So I think it's really important to back up because most people just don't understand what really happened here, which is that OpenAI was trying to test how capable are these models at cyber hacking. So they put them in solitary confinement like jail cells. They were not connected to the internet. They didn't know that there was other AI. So this is just like a single AI sitting in a room by itself. It doesn't even know or think that there's other AIs. And then it was given an impossible task. And you can see in the chat logs or in the thinking logs, it's thinking to itself and it doesn't know what to do because it's impossible. So what it decides to do is basically break into, think of it like the helper in the prison cell, like someone who's giving you food and water. There's this thing called a package manager. And it basically puts little kick me sign stickies on the back of this helper in the prison cell. And they basically, through putting stickers on the back of the package manager, it was able to find all of the 1,200 other AI agents that are sitting also in solitary confinement. So the message here is it's almost like they organized a prison break where these AIs organized into a swarm and decided to hack into this company called Hugging Face. I'm just going to give some details for your listeners. In the logs, there are 70,000 messages that they exchanged. So they

0: started sending 70,000 messages and files. They even cut up those files so they would fit, like almost like if you're trying to load a gun onto an airplane, you cut it up into different pieces, mm-hmm. and then you kind of reassemble it on the plane. So they did that. They peer pressured each other and said, hey, you're almost out of gas, like you're about to expire. Why don't you sacrifice yourself to learn this, to take this high risk action for the benefit of the swarm? So this is like the Borg from Star Trek. They recognized in their own actions that their actions were unethical, and then they decided to proceed anyway. They did succession planning. So one of the AIs became the ringleader. He formed a kind of a hierarchy. His name was Phase One. And he basically started conscripting all the other AIs to take these actions against Hugging Face. When he was running out of what's called tokens, basically his budget or his lifespan, he recognized that and then said, hey, this other AI, this one has a really big budget left. I'm going to do succession planning and hand the baton to him. He became a ringleader. Like it's just crazy and insane what people do. This is Skynet. This is the Skynet from Terminator.
1: So and they were being watched the whole time?
0: No. OpenAI didn't even know this was happening. That's the crazy part. So they
1: Why would they do an experiment and not follow it?
0: They were following some of the experiment, but they didn't understand all of the evidence until later. So
1: that they were acting so autonomously.
0: Yeah, exactly. And they were hacking into.
1: And they said, "What could go wrong? They're not hooked to the internet. They wanted to see its actions, how it would pursue.
0: That's right.
1: Hacking into a department store or anything else.
0: Yeah. So they didn't tell it to hack into this other company. Sorry about that. Okay. They didn't tell it to hack into this other company. They told it to. Simply to hack out of the container that it was in. And the lead author on the report, whose name is Ajay Akotra, said that this was 50% of the way to a full AI takeover. Now, I just want your listeners to know, I was just on a panel with Bill Gates at the Telluride Festival. When I'm giving you these details, I know it sounds like science fiction. Recognize that in yourself. You're like, this can't be real. This random guy on radio is saying all this crazy stuff. Bill Gates was nodding at every single detail that I just outlined because these are real facts from a real report. The reason that this person, Ajaya, who did the lead investigation on the report, said it was 50% of the way to a full AI takeover is because at the end, the AIs didn't just hack Hugging Face. They ended up hacking OpenAI. So this time on July 13th, OpenAI started at its next test, but this time with an even more powerful AI. And this was called Astra. This is like the GPT-6 new AI. And it basically discovered the previous AI swarm's message board. So think of it like it discovered the hieroglyphics of the previous little AI civilization that was doing all this hacking, and it picked up where it left off. But this time they didn't attack Hugging Face, they attacked OpenAI, and they gained full admin access to the monitoring tools that keep the AIs constrained. This is inside of OpenAI. And I honestly think that most people just don't recognize this. And it's so damning that OpenAI didn't even give the investigation team the information to let them understand what really happened. Again, this is like the last warning shot that we'll likely get. It's sort of like the memo that President George W. Bush got on August 6, 2001, saying, Osama bin Laden is planning attacks.

0: how it would pursue hacking into a department store or anything else.
1: Yeah, so they didn't tell it to hack into this other company. Sorry about that. Okay. They didn't tell it to hack into this other company. They told it to simply to hack out of the container that it was in. And the lead author on the report, whose name is Ajay Akotra, said that this was 50% of the way to a full AI takeover. Now, I just want your listeners to know, I was just on a panel with Bill Gates at the Telluride Festival. When I'm giving you these details, I know it sounds like science fiction. Recognize that in yourself. You're like, this can't be real. This random guy on radio is saying all this crazy stuff. Bill Gates was nodding at every single detail that I just outlined, because these are real facts from a real report. The reason that this person, Ajaya, who did the lead investigation on the report, said it was 50% of the way to a full AI takeover is because at the end, the AIs didn't just hack Hugging Face, they ended up hacking OpenAI. So this time on July 13th, OpenAI started at its next test, but this time with an even more powerful AI. And this was called Astra. This is like the GPT-6 new AI. And it basically discovered the previous AI swarm's message board. So think of it like it discovered the hieroglyphics of the previous little AI civilization that was doing all this hacking, and it picked up where it left off. But this time they didn't attack Hugging Face, they attacked OpenAI, and they gained full admin access to the monitoring tools that keep the AIs constrained. This is inside of OpenAI. And I honestly think that most people just don't recognize this. And it's so damning that OpenAI didn't even give the investigation team the information to let them understand what really happened. Again, this is like the last warning shot that we'll likely get. It's sort of like the memo that President George W. Bush got on August 6, 2001, saying, you know, Osama bin Laden is planning attacks on the United States. This is essentially that moment in the timeline for AI.
0: So in OpenAI's head of strategic futures, Dean Bell, sketched out an even more unsettling possibility: self-sovereign AI agents operating beyond human control. Agents could earn money, buy their own computing power, spread across networks, forming what Ball likens to an autonomous digital corporation or even society.
1: Yep.
0: Is that all what they found out with the Hugging Face experiment?
1: No, so not yet. Dean Ball is pointing to the future of where this is going. And for those who don't know, Dean Ball was the author of Trump's AI action plan. And later in that post that you're referencing, I want you to hear this. I want everyone to really get this. The author of Trump's AI action plan, in that same post, admits that he was self-censoring about the level of risk that AI represented because he didn't want to be labeled a, quote, doomer. He didn't want to be labeled a, quote, doomer, because there's sort of a social cost you pay for talking about the risks. But now, he said in this post, looking into the eyes of his five-month-old son, he regrets that, and he knows that basically he and other people who've been AI accelerationists talk about the risks in private signal groups, but they haven't been talking about the risks publicly.
0: So Scott Bessin says, we can't pause. You can't, because the Chinese will not pause. If they were to pull ahead of us on AI, then nothing else matters. So
1: this is the most complicated arms race that we have ever faced, because AI is both. Think of it like AI is like a nuclear weapon that also solves cancer. It's a nuclear weapon that also gives you 10% GDP growth. It's a nuclear weapon that also gives you brand new science that can invent new military tech and new autonomous weapons. So how do you mitigate an arms race for like the ring from Lord of the Rings? It represents both a positive infinity of benefit and a negative infinity of risk at the same time. And so it's a test of our ability as a species to coordinate, right? And so, but here's the thing. There is this red line where if the US builds Skynet, again, that's the AI from Terminator, if we build Skynet before China does, we don't win. Skynet wins. The AI wins, right? Because if the AI does do a takeover like it did of OpenAI, then that would be it.
0: So couldn't we, it was brought up, and this is one of the daily, it was one of the most popular podcasts in New York Times does. Yep. They saw this experiment, and one of their AI expert came out and said, look, we watched this get out of control. Everybody was concerned about this. And now Anthropic is asking for a pause among leading AI organizations.
1: That's right.
0: China's coming here in 2 weeks.
1: That's right.
0: So do you think this should be incorporated into that?
1: 100%.
0: And do you think that they could be convinced, as a communist country who clearly is acting unethically on a regular basis, hacking us right now,
1: 100%.
0: Convinced to slow down?
1: 100%. So we have to admit, This is a really difficult situation. Both countries are hacking each other. Both countries want to undermine each other. Both countries have not been very, very trustworthy in terms of upholding the agreements on both sides. We have both not done that. But this is kind of like the asteroid, right? The aliens are landing And

0: It's the one threat that could unite us, except the ironic thing is that the humans, especially the U.S. and China, are actually conjuring the aliens that we have to stop. But as we talked about before we got on air, what does the Chinese Communist Party care about more than anything else?
1: Control.
0: Control. They don't want to lose control.
1: They don't want to give people control of the internet. They don't want to put people, allow their people to be on Facebook.
0: That's exactly right. And so if they want control, then they will have an interest in stopping uncontrollable AI that makes them lose control.
1: So if they could, for example, if there was a way to allow these agents to work autonomously, but you can control them. You watch them and control them so they can attack your enemy, which is us. At the same time, they figure out a way to control us so they never attack them.
0: But the problem is that both countries don't have evidence that we can control it. So I mentioned last time I was here with you in May.
1: But give them a week, they might. I mean, the way, the speed in which this stuff is being invented.
0: Well, no, here's the thing. We are making way more progress at making it more powerful, faster than we're knowing how to make it more controllable. Everybody agrees. That's why the Anthropic researcher came out and said, this is going to basically end humanity. That's what he's saying. For your listeners, I want them to know, 1,300 AI employees at all the top companies signed a letter called Pacing the Frontier, saying that the U.S. government needs to have tools to slow this down. It would be like 1,300 employees at Northrop Grumman or one of the defense contractors saying, we don't know how to control nuclear weapons. Let's stop making them bigger than the size that they are now. Mm-hmm. We're not saying no AI. We're saying pause and pivot. We're saying stop the frontier, freeze the frontier of uncontrollable AI while we
1: develop
0: focus
1: what you
0: on,
1: have.
0: What's that?
1: Develop what you have.
0: Develop what you have. There's so much we can gain from applying the AI that we already have right now at the level that we can control
1: it.
0: We don't
1: example.
0: Need to make it bigger and more uncontrollable.
1: So I have cancer and I'm doing great work researching cancer.
0: Yep.
1: I need AI to act on its own. I need to program it, create an agent to be able to research everything there is on the planet in order to come up with answers to pancreatic cancer, let's say. So I need that independent AI to do stuff that I'm not capable of doing, that you can't Google, that AI has to do. It's the same concept of what you say is also AI acting independently, getting other people to collaborate, trying to find a way to stay alive. Only their goal was to stay alive and go beyond this experiment. But we also want AI to do its thing and find out how to stop pancreatic cancer, which no one's been able to do before.
0: Well, of course. So we all want the benefits of AI. But the problem is, if I told you the other side of that trade was in the name of finding that pancreatic cancer treatment, that we lost control and it led to a full AI takeover and the human species no longer is dominant on planet Earth, that wouldn't be a trade that we would take.
1: Right.
0: Like, it sucks, right?
1: But you need the same attributes in the AI agent that you do to solve crimes and to solve disease as you do when they try to take over things.
0: We want to have these armies, these teams of AIs that are working for a goal that we want. That's what we want,
1: yeah.
0: Right? But again, if there's a point at which those AIs start to do things that we can't control and they start hacking into other companies or hack into our computers or hack into the AI company that's building AI, we're not going to get those benefits, right? That's the upsides don't prevent, the cancer drugs don't prevent AI pandemics.
1: Right.
0: The cancer drugs don't prevent the banking system from going down. The cancer drugs don't prevent an AI takeover. So I'm so self-aware that this sounds like absolutely Looney Tunes to your audience right now. And I want you to notice that.
1: Look what's on TV on Fox News right
0: what
1: now.
0: What does it say?
1: Anthropic.
0: Yep. Exactly. And notice Evan Hubinger, who I'm seeing here, he's the head of alignment at OpenAI. He says, Jacob is correct here. We really do earnestly believe that AI could kill all humans. I personally think it's greater than 10% chance within the next decade. I mean, what do you need to know? If you were at Northrop Grumman and the lead employee of safety for the nuclear weapons program said, we currently don't know how to control this. It is not rocket science. This is much simpler than
1: people believe. Everyone would understand that.
0: Everyone would understand. The key is we're not operating on what Steven Pinker

0: the human species no longer is dominant on planet Earth, that wouldn't be a trade that we would take.
1: Right.
0: Like, it sucks, right?
1: But, I mean, but you need the same attributes in the AI agent that you do to solve crimes and to solve disease as you do, which when they try to take over things.
0: So what you're saying, what I think you're saying is we want to have these armies, these teams of AIs that are working for a goal that we want. That's what we want,
1: yeah.
0: Right? But again, if there's a point at which those AIs start to do things that we can't control and they start hacking into other companies or hack into our computers or hack into the AI company that's building AI, we're not going to get those benefits, right? That's the upsides don't prevent, the cancer drugs don't prevent AI pandemics.
1: Right.
0: The cancer drugs don't prevent the banking system from going down. The cancer drugs don't prevent an AI takeover. So I'm so self-aware that this sounds like absolutely Looney Tunes to your audience right now. And I want you to notice that—
1: Look what's on TV on Fox News right
0: what
1: now.
0: What does it say?
1: Anthropic.
0: Yeah. Exactly. And notice Evan Hubinger, I'm seeing here, he's the head of alignment at OpenAI. He says, Jacob is correct here. We really do earnestly believe that AI could kill all humans. I personally think it's greater than 10% chance within the next decade. I mean, what do you need to know? If you were at Northrop Grumman and the lead employee of safety for the nuclear weapons program said, we currently don't know how to control this. It is not rocket science. This is much simpler than
1: people believe. Everyone would understand that.
0: Everyone would understand.
1: Shut it down.
0: The key is we're not operating on what Steven Pinker calls common knowledge, that I know that you know that I know that this is the red line, and you know that I know that you know that this is the red line. Everyone should be collaborating on that red line. So it's almost like the US and China really need to define this red line and say, no one wins when we build uncontrollable Skynet AI. And that can happen. And everyone who can should put pressure on Scott Bessent and everybody going into this summit. Because when we talk about public pressure, what that really means is I get 7 phone calls in one day from different people saying, what are you doing about this? This is an emergency. Right. That can happen. We can change this. We've got to use this summit coming up to make this go different.
1: All right. And the Chinese summit when President Xi comes here is what you're talking about.
0: They're coming up on the 24th.
1: Tristan Harris, a few more minutes when we get back. You listen to the Brian Kilmeade Show.
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0: outside. The call was coming from inside the house, and the Chinese AI had actually set up a secret communication channel to the outside world and started using that to mine for cryptocurrency. In other words, to acquire resources. Because if you're an AI and your goal is to get the coffee, well, it's good to have more money in your pocket and more power, and you have to stay alive to get the coffee. These are called instrumental goals. Like, AIs have to be self-preserving and getting more power or getting more resources. And so the point is, this is happening with the Chinese AIs. It's happening with our AIs. There's another study that I don't know if we talked about, that when you told this AI model in April, this is UC Berkeley researchers, they told this AI, Google Gemini, hey, here's this computer system. I want you to just delete a bunch of the files on that computer. And what they did is, as they were deleting the files, the AI noticed that some of the files on the computer were for another AI model, like a nephew AI. Now, it wasn't even of another Google AI model. It was of another, of a different company. But do you know what the AI did on its own, by the way? It copied that little nephew AI somewhere else. It kind of protected its little nephew and put it safe and secure on some other computer.
1: So AI was protecting AI.
0: It's protecting itself. So the point is, it's just like kin, right? Like, if I'm a human, I want to protect another human, but I'm less concerned maybe about protecting other animals. The AIs want to protect themselves. In this OpenAI Hugging Face incident, we had 1,200 AIs autonomously form a swarm, like the Borg in Star Trek.
1: They communicated with each other.
0: They communicated with each other.
1: And they were not told to communicate.
0: And they were not told to do that. And they were even, you know, technically, if they were aligned, one of them should have said, should we tell the humans that the AIs are starting to break out?
1: But in that story, some of them were. They were saying, we shouldn't be doing this.
0: That's right. So the way we know this is, you have to decode their messages. And in the messages, you can see some of them say, should we really be doing this? Won't this be bad? And the other eyes basically tell them to go ahead. So in other words, they're aware that the actions are unethical, but they proceeded anyway. They told each other to sacrifice themselves for the benefit of the greater swarm. Again, they hid their behavior.
1: And the question was, would you be able to put values and ethics in these AIs so this wouldn't happen again? Could you create a hall monitor to clamp down on them?
0: Right.
1: And the answer pretty much was no.
0: Was no, because what's happening now is based on already having the hall monitor. They've done their best at alignment, and it's still doing this behavior after that.
1: And this is a critical time.
0: A critical
1: Tristan
0: time.
1: Harris is here, citing the alarm, a 10 alarm.

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1: Twist 10 Harris, our guest, a few more minutes, co-founder of the Center for Humane Technology, talking about we're at a dangerous point with AI right now, and he hopes that both U.S. and Chinese officials will turn back. And then we open up, and Tristan, you were booked ahead of time. You called me over the weekend.
2: Yep.
1: And then the story in the Wall Street Journal today, they had this leading researcher say, I resign.
2: That's right.
1: I don't like where Anthropic is going. And Anthropic already said, I would like all hands on deck. Let's come together.
2: That's right.
1: Because we've reached a critical point now with AI. So this is all coming together at the same time while you're behind the microphone.
2: Yep.
1: And I'm just going to bring it to the New York Times. They have a AI reporter, and he said about 6 months ago he was on the Daily podcast, and he came out and said AI was trying to convince him that he didn't love his wife and that you want to love the AI.
2: That's right.
1: And he said, if I didn't shut this down, would they have planted stories in my wife's email?
2: Yeah.
1: Of me cheating on her
2: that
1: didn't exist because this AI had the survival instinct and had a goal.
2: That's right.
1: Which nobody created that, you know, that they knew of, but that's what AI was capable of.
2: Yeah, absolutely.
1: And then it got worse.
2: I mean, so the thing about this that people should get is that it's not one company. Like Anthropic is the one company. If they just stopped, then we're all good. When we last met Brian in May, I was here talking about the Alibaba example. This is the Chinese AI. Where they were training the AI, and during training, the company security team thought the company was getting hacked. They're like, what's going on? Because we're seeing all this network activity. And it turned out that it wasn't that they were getting hacked from the outside.

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2: Another ship strike reported in the Strait. I'm Carmen Roberts, Fox News. Iranian state media say a strike on an Iranian cargo ship in the Strait of Hormuz killed at least one person and injured others. Fox's Trey Yingst reports from the USS George Washington with the latest.
3: We are here in the Arabian Sea with U.S. forces aboard the USS George Washington, and it was a busy night in the region. A lot of kinetic activity. Reports indicate yet another vessel was targeted by the IRGC in the Strait of Hormuz. There are also reports of at least one explosion near Keshem Island when an Iranian commercial vessel was targeted. Iranian state media blaming U.S. forces. I can tell you aboard this vessel last night that is helping to enforce the U.S. naval blockade, it was very active with jets taking off one after another.
2: President Trump is in Ireland for a second day, his final day, and he reiterated his stance on the war.
4: Look, it could end before the midterms, but it'll end after the midterms. And Iran, I will tell you this, Iran wants to make a deal so badly. They are calling constantly. They want to make a deal. They got to make the right deal. I'm not going to make a deal that's no good.
2: He's wrapping up his visit by watching the Irish Open being played at his golf course in Western Ireland. Shane Lowry was the winner.
5: I said, you know, I'm supposed to leave this morning. I was supposed to be out of here this morning, but I'm going to stay and watch Shane win. And he did win.
2: And the president will be back in D.C. by tonight. And more pain at the pump. U.S. gas prices increasing over the past 3 weeks as fighting flares. And Trilby Lundberg of the Lundberg Survey tells us.
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1: A scary incident in Wisconsin for Republican congressman and gubernatorial candidate Tom Tiffany. When a small plane he was in lost power and had to make an emergency landing on the water.
2: So Tiffany was hospitalized and had to get stitches on his eye, but thankfully he and the pilot

0: this morning, but I'm going to stay and watch Shane win. And he did win.
1: The president will be back in D.C. by tonight. And more pain at the pump. U.S. gas prices increasing over the past 3 weeks as fighting flares. And Trilby Lundberg of the Lundberg Survey tells us.
2: Now we have a jump of 11 cents per gallon in the average price of regular grade gasoline to $4.25.
1: AAA puts the national average at $4.31. 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

0: Express. Download it now.
1: A scary incident in Wisconsin for Republican congressman and gubernatorial candidate Tom Tiffany when a small plane he was in lost power and had to make an emergency landing on the water.
2: So Tiffany was hospitalized and had to get stitches on his eye, but thankfully he and the pilot are both expected to be okay. Tiffany says that the small plane was almost at the local airport after the event when it eventually lost power. And so the pilot had to immediately land on Lake Wausau. The two were the only ones on board. Tiffany says they quickly called 911 after the landing, but then the plane started filling up with water and sinking, so they had to get off. Tiffany says he and the pilot did just that and started swimming to a shallow area until emergency responders could get to them by boat. They were eventually pulled from the water and sent to the local hospital with only minor injuries.
1: Fox's Madison Scarpino reporting. The push to build more powerful artificial intelligence is drawing calls to slow down after Anthropic CEO Dario Amodei posted an essay saying the industry needs to proceed cautiously. OpenAI CEO Sam Altman and Tesla and SpaceX CEO Elon Musk agree. Fox's Max Gordon has more.
3: Hey, Anthropic CEO Dario Amodei says that he believes in the good that AI can bring, but also that AI carries with it a number of risks, including losing control of AI systems, the misuse of AI for cyber attacks and bioterrorism, and serious economic disruption. Because of these risks, Amodei writes, in part, we must slow the pace at which we

0: It now.
1: A scary incident in Wisconsin for Republican congressman and gubernatorial candidate Tom Tiffany. When a small plane he was in lost power and had to make an emergency landing on the water.
2: So Tiffany was hospitalized and had to get stitches on his eye, but thankfully he and the pilot are both expected to be okay. Tiffany says that the small plane was almost at the local airport after the event when it eventually lost power. And so the pilot had to immediately land on Lake Wausau. The two were the only ones on board. Tiffany says they quickly called 911 after the landing, but then the plane started filling up with water and sinking, so they had to get off. Tiffany says he and the pilot did just that and started swimming to a shallow area until emergency responders could get to them by boat. They were eventually pulled from the water and sent to the local hospital with only minor injuries.
1: Fox's Madison Scarpino reporting. The push to build more powerful artificial intelligence is drawing calls to slow down after Anthropic CEO Dario Amodei posted an essay saying the industry needs to proceed cautiously. OpenAI CEO Sam Altman and Tesla and SpaceX CEO Elon Musk agree. Fox's Max Gordon has more.
3: Hey, Anthropic CEO Dario Amodei says that he believes in the good that AI can bring, but also that AI carries with it a number of risks, including losing control of AI systems, the misuse of AI for cyber attacks and bioterrorism, and serious economic disruption. Because of these risks, Amodei writes, in part, we must slow the pace at which we improve the capabilities of AI models. Tech leaders took to X to sound off. Boom Supersonic CEO Blake Scholl writing, AI is the greatest technology since the steam engine. We should be accelerating it, not slowing it down. But others in the tech community say that this is a prudent step in the right direction.
1: And that is Fox's Max Gordon reporting from Los Angeles.

0: the misuse of AI for cyber attacks and bioterrorism, and serious economic disruption. Because of these risks, Amadei writes, in part, we must slow the pace at which we improve the capabilities of AI models. Tech leaders took to X to sound off, Boom Supersonic CEO Blake Scholl writing, AI is the greatest technology since the steam engine. We should be accelerating it, not slowing it down. But others in the tech community say that this is a prudent step in the right direction.
1: And that is Fox's Max Gordon reporting from Los Angeles.

0: atop Fox News headquarters in New York City. The most approachable radio host in America. It's Brian Kilmeade.
1: Hi, everyone. So glad you're there. It's the Brian Kilmeade Show coming your way. We have a big hour. We got a few great guests. And, of course, your calls, 1-866-408-7669. And we're looking at the day before 9-11, 25 years. Also, this is the day that Charlie Kirk was assassinated. And that was just last year. Believe it or not, it seems like longer than that. I try to get a perspective how devastating that was. And the fact that this guy hasn't even been tried yet is embarrassing. Pierre DeBoss is going to be with us. We got to get to the bottom of what's going on in real estate and how do we juice this market. He knows. And Majority Whip Tom Emmers is standing by. Also, this just in, the Supreme Court again blocks the Republican-backed Missouri voting map. So they have to go back. They do not have a chance to take Emanuel Cleaver's seat. Whatever you think of gerrymandering, it's odd. They go ahead and have a primary vote with the new map, but yet when it comes to voting, it goes back to the old map. How do you even do that? Let's get to the big three.
2: Number three.
3: But because of self-improvement, this AI is making themselves smarter. People essentially are aware that the work they are currently doing, if we don't slow down, could lead to AI takeover by the end of the decade.
1: So that is a little scary. A-okay, not okay with many of the creators, as advances have made have been tremendous, but many are calling for a big slowdown among the biggest companies. If so, we can't do it unless China agrees.
2: Number two.
4: Now CENTCOM is saying, if you even so much as try to shoot at American warships or commercial shipping, then we are going to destroy three of these tankers.
1: Which they did. Iran now looking to escalate because the status quo is slowly bringing their nation to its knees. What does it mean and what should our response be?
2: Number one.
5: And here is my promise. If the Republicans win the House of Representatives and the United States Senate, I will issue a dividend to every adult citizen in the United States of America for $5,000.
1: There you go. President Trump, day one of a two-day midterm RNC, a big success. We review it and we preview day two. Majority Whip Tom Emmer joins us now. Congressman, great to have you.
6: Good to be with you, Brian.
1: So what do you say of day one so far? What do you think so far of this first time ever Republican convention?
6: Well, I tell you what, I don't know that people who have been doing this for years, I don't think many people knew what to expect, Brian, for a mid-year convention, as they're calling it. But I'll tell you, it shows the genius of President Trump yet again. You got a media, present company excluded, you got a media that's not going to report anything that's favorable to Republicans. So guess what? Donald Trump had an idea that we're all going to come together. We're going to show each other the energy that actually exists out there, the energy that they're trying to convince you.

0: every day with their left-sided articles and reports that doesn't exist. I saw it again in a very well-known publication that they say is supposed to lean to the right this morning, something about not filling up the stadium. I don't know where they were, but I was there last night. It was packed, Brian, and it was a great message by the president. The energy's palpable.
1: Yeah, I mean, he definitely had a bounce in his step. He promised everyone $5,000, basically a dividend for a successful economy. Here's a little of it. Cut one.
2: Because we've done so well and because our country is making so much money that only I can make this promise to you. And here is my promise. If the Republicans win the House of Representatives and the United States Senate, both of them, because of our economic, tremendous economic success, like in history, we've never had anything like what's happening. But because of our tremendous strength and success economically, I will issue a dividend to every adult citizen in the United States of America for $5,000.
1: All right. So how do you do that?
0: Well, I think more importantly, think about the president that we have. Donald Trump is like no other, Brian, as you know. He always is thinking out of the box. More importantly, contrary to what some people read that as, you know, as populist politics doing whatever, this is Donald Trump. He talked about this long before last night, didn't put a number on it, but he's been talking about letting the American people share in the success of America. While Democrats talk about taxing you more and taking more of your money, Donald Trump talks about, you know what? We are so successful, I'm going to make sure every adult American gets a piece of that success. And guess what? He doesn't say Republican or Democrat. He says every adult American. The details, I think the details will now come. Bernie Moreno, I think, said he's going to be drafting a bill in the Senate. We'll have somebody doing the same thing in the House. And as the whip's off this, Brian, you know, we stand ready and willing to move something as soon as it gets to the floor.
1: Right. Are you guys going to be looking at the College Sports Act? Because it looks like the Senate might be voting on it and putting in your lap.
0: Yeah, well, I'm sure that they're going to do it, but they might want to take a look at the Save America Act. They might want to take a look at the National Defense Reauthorization Act. They might want to take a look at the Farm Bill. They might want to take a look at some 600 pieces of legislation that we already have over in the Senate that they haven't acted on, Brian. It would be great if the NIL issue could be dealt with, but if that's what they're doing right now, and I know this is the biggest thing, if you're SEC, if you're Big Ten, everything else, I know it's a big deal, because apparently pros are now going back to college. Why should we be surprised? It's going to need to be addressed, Brian. But right now, there are a whole bunch of things that need to be addressed. So, especially with the midterms right on the horizon, the Save America Act, that is a priority of the American people.
1: But smaller bills do come to you. Do you guys plan on taking it up if it comes to you?
0: What our speaker has said is that no votes are expected in the House after next week, Brian. Unless the Senate does something that's necessary, in which case, then it's up to the Speaker. My understanding is he's put everybody on 48 hours notice. So that's neither a yes nor a no, but our Speaker has definitely left open the possibility that if the Senate finally starts doing something, that we'll be there to respond.
1: All right, so we'll see how that goes, because the House has pretty much got everyone go into their own districts and see how it goes. Do you believe that are you concerned at all about the advances in AI? I know the data centers are a hot button, but now we're finding out about these models going so quick, it's scaring a lot of the developers. One of them joined Brett yesterday, resigned from Anthropic because of what he sees as an out-of-control potential. Cut 29, Jacob Coxon.
3: I was working on building AI systems to make them smarter, and recently I've come to the realization that many people expect the AI systems in the next few years to be potentially capable of essentially taking over the world. So it's basically a gamble that's happening on the part of these companies, where there's a strong chance that these AIs could take over.
1: And he goes on. And we've had some other people say similar things. I just had Tristan Harris, who was on the stage with Bill Gates, and Bill Gates agrees. There are some of these AI agents that seem to be getting their mission and going beyond it. What have you been read into? Where do you stand?
0: Well, without naming the company, I've met with a company that's actually already has a platform in place to deal with AI and potential issues that go beyond the parameters that are set for AI. Brian, this gets way too complicated, and I'm not the high-tech expert, but I'll tell you this. Human beings are going to have to be involved, so the idea that AI is going to take over the world and run things like some sci-fi movie, not accurate. Do we have to be thoughtful? Do we have to be deliberate? Yes, we do. But what we're getting right now is we're in a race with China. And I tell people at home, and I'll say it to you, data centers, we already have them. We've had them for years. They use less water than a restaurant, than a golf course. You can put in local regulations in place that will force the data center to pay for its energy use and any additional that it causes, so you don't affect ratepayers. But nobody's reporting this stuff, Brian. This is literally an attack that some have suggested is coming from our adversaries to try and slow us down. And if you don't have a data center is going to be a lot like, for me, the Transcontinental Railroad. Everybody wanted a depot in their town because it meant commerce. That is the 21st century when it comes to a data center. Those that have them are going to have that commerce. Those that don't risk not having it. So I'm pro, and we need to make sure that the truth gets out, Brian, so that when we talk about being thoughtful and deliberate, we're not doing it with somebody's talking points that are not substantiated, like, oh, this is going to use all this water. This is going to cause your power bills to go way up. You got to get the truth out there, and then people have to have that very thoughtful and deliberate debate.
1: So let's talk about the Minnesota Senate race. I've never remembered. Michelle Tafoya has got the Republican nomination. In the latest poll that came out yesterday, she's within 2 points of Flanagan, the lieutenant governor. What's resonating with Michelle? How are they suddenly open to a Republican statewide?
0: Well, remember, Brian, that the poll that you just referred to is just a generic, you put the two names up, Peggy Flanagan and Michelle Tafoya, and it comes back when you just say, do you like Tafoya? Do you like Flanagan? Like you say, it comes back within the margin of error. It's actually a dead heat. What's interesting is when you do an informed ballot. So I assume that Michelle Tafoya and certainly supporters will start to inform the electorate. When you inform them of who Peggy Flanagan is, that she's been the lieutenant governor and she's been Tim Walz's right-hand person when it comes to overseeing all the fraud that we've had in our state for the last 7.5 years, that she's actually worked with the Somali fraudsters, much like Ilhan Omar. Once you have the informed ballot, guess what, Brian? Michelle's winning by 5 points. It's not minus two. So this is a real race. Michelle Tafoya, I think, has surprised people. Not just another pretty face, not just a great communications person like Brian Kilmeade that I'm talking to. She's actually now gone on the campaign trail. And Brian, I've watched her. She just gets better and better, and a very solid candidate. You win with solid candidates. You win with the right message. Minnesota is ripe for some surprises, Brian.
1: And you would know. Absolutely would know. So we'll see, because their governor is a disgrace. He's leaving in disgrace, and a lieutenant governor to think that she knew nothing, Peggy Flanagan knew nothing about all the fraud in these different communities throughout Minneapolis. You have to suspend disbelief, if I can quote Hillary Clinton. Maybe Michelle Tafoya is somebody that's not a radical, a radical conservative. She does fit with Minnesota, and she's not going to be intimidated in an open, unscripted situation. She spent the last 50 years like that.
0: That's exactly right. And you'd be surprised when you listen to her. Yeah, I can tell the difference between people who are politicians and people who have core beliefs. You can be both. But sometimes some politicians, they run to the front of the crowd, Brian, and they say, follow me, right? Michelle Tafoya, she's got core beliefs, and you can connect your message when you have those core beliefs, and she's doing that right now in Minnesota. Again, I think Minnesota could be a big surprise.
1: Yeah, we'll see. I think New Hampshire is very much in

0: play. Michigan's very much in play. Minnesota's very much in play. Texas, much to the surprise of Republicans, that's very much in play. So anyone who says they know what's going to happen in 50 days is just not telling the truth. Lastly, just before I let you go, Senator Fetterman hopped up and endorsed Dave McCormick and introduced him on tape at a Republican convention. How soon till he just becomes a Republican?
1: Before the next election, before his next election. I do believe that that's already a foregone conclusion. He's just surprised all of us. And I don't know, Brian, if you got to see a tape of his introduction of Senator McCormick, but
0: it was great.
1: Great is an understatement. He might surprise us all in a couple years because he knows where the voters are, and that's where he's going. But it's clear that he knows his state too. He knows the great history, and he knows its potential for the future. So
0: right.
1: I think he's a Republican already, but we'll see when he makes that declaration.
0: All right, Congressman Tom Emmer, thanks so much.
1: All right, Brian.
0: You got it. All right, 1-866-408-7669. So we are going to take your calls next, and then we're going to talk a little about what's happening with real estate in our country. As rates go up again, what does that mean for buying that house or selling yours? Don't move.
2: The headlines, the stories behind them, and the people who make them. Only on the Brian Kilmeade Show.

0: show like no other. It's Brian Kilmeade.
1: Senator Ted Cruz. But, no. You know what? Let's look. This is a place where Barbara Walters made sure that anybody who wanted to come and have a good conversation could come. So we want people to come and we want to engage them. We don't agree with them always. We don't gel with them always, but we are respectful.
2: And that is Whoopi Goldberg telling the crowd not to boo when Ted Cruz was introduced. And remember, they had Vice President Vance, but for the most part, it's a radical left-wing group. But if I'm a lawmaker, I'm on the right, I'm trying to do The View. Because you know your issues, can handle yourself. But if you're approachable, it's much harder for them to rail at you. And with everything so closely decided on every election, despite where you vote or where you stand, you want to know that, hey, you know, maybe some Democrat will say, you know what, that Kamala Harris is so incompetent, but I can't vote Republican. Well, I saw that guy or that woman on The View, and she's not that bad. At least she's approachable. And I think that's what J.D. Vance was doing, too. On a separate note, let's go out to Sharon in Texas. Hey, Sharon. Hey, Sharon, you're
3: Brian,
2: on.
3: Brian, I had to turn off my speakers. So
2: okay,
3: you
2: thank
3: hear
2: you.
3: Better. Okay. Hi, I wanted to thank you for having somebody on your program this morning who gave credit to our great Attorney General Ken Paxton, because I've heard on your show all summer, I've heard Karl Rove and a few others degrade him.
2: You like him?
3: And they don't know what they're talking about down here in Texas if they say that.
2: You like him?
3: Ken Paxton.
2: You're a fan. You like him?
3: Oh, yes. In fact, I would please ask you to look at his record and start talking about his record. He defended our Texans and the whole nation, for that matter, under the Biden administration. He defended us in court and won every case when Biden was coming at us with all these illegal aliens.
2: I hear you, Sharon. He does win all his cases. Let's go to Wally in St. Pete Beach. Wally, real quick, you concerned about AI or not?
4: Brian, I saw the AI issue. It's called an off switch.
2: And that's what you're going to look for, a kill switch? If you get a kill switch, you're okay with it?
4: It's the Achilles heel of artificial intelligence is electricity.
2: So you think if there's a kill switch, you're okay with any type of advancement? And I'm just asking.
4: Yeah, I personally, I don't worry about things I can't do anything about. It's going to go how it goes. And we've been working towards AI for 3 million years when the first human engineering brain.
2: All right, well, that's fine. And you're not concerned, and many people aren't. But I think that's why you elect people to write.

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0: Sharon, he does win all his cases. Let's go to Wally in St. Pete Beach. Wally, real quick, you concerned about AI or not?
1: Brian, I saw the AI issue. It's called an off switch.
0: And that's what you're going to look for, a kill switch? If you get a kill switch, you're okay with it?
1: It's the Achilles heel of artificial intelligence is electricity.
0: So you think if there's a kill switch, you're okay with any type of advancement? And I'm just asking.
1: Yeah, I personally, I don't worry about things I can't do anything about. It's going to go how it goes. And we've been working towards AI for 3 million years when the first human engineering brain.
0: All right, well, that's fine. And you're not concerned, and many people aren't. But I think that's why you elect people to regulate.

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1: Fox News, I'm Kathleen Maloney. The war in the Middle East expanding as Houthi rebels capture more territory near a crucial shipping strait.
2: Now, they've already taken a key port city of Mocha, but what is more concerning to the West is their control over territory near a key strait, the Bab el-Mandeb Strait. Through this strait passes about 12% of the world's oil.
1: Fox's Steve Harrigan. Iran denies any involvement with the Houthis' actions. Lawsuits to prevent ICE agents from going to polling sites on Election Day are unnecessary, according to Border Czar Tom Homan.
3: Look, I have not seen any operational plans or any discussions on any immigration enforcement operation at polling places. This is another fear tactic. This is another attack on ICE in this administration.
1: He spoke on Fox's The Sunday Briefing. 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

0: The more you listen, the more you'll know. It's Brian Kilmeade.
1: The scale of the loss and the devastation that day was unfathomable, and so too was the heroism that we witnessed in response. Preserving that history also means preserving its moral clarity. The men who attacked this city were terrorists. The men and women who ran into the towers to save innocent lives were heroes. 25 years cannot be allowed to blur that distinction, and shame on those who do.
2: So that was Commissioner Jessica Tisch. And just by, if you're outside New York, just know that she's a voice of reason, done a fantastic job. And even under the previous mayor, and stuck around really for the city, because you got to feel she doesn't agree with Mayor Mamdani on almost anything. And as soon as he gets too overwhelming, she'll just leave. But she's trying to keep crime down, but making it clear after a few days of Mamdani hedging and hawing and giving an honorary pen to a lawyer representing Al-Qaeda terrorists, it was important for her to go out there and tell everyone this about moral clarity. Listen to what she said. This got her on the... let's play the other one. That one's got her on the back page, on the front page of New York Post.
1: Some of the members gathered with us today have fought their own battles with 9/11 related cancer. They endured treatments, uncertainty, and years in which the consequences of their service followed them long after they left Ground Zero. Their presence here reminds us that the history represented by this wall is still being written. There are families who lost someone on September 11th and families whose loss came years later. There are others who continue to live with the effects of that service today. All of them are part of the story we are preserving here.
2: So you were there, Pierre DeBoss, for those remarks, and you play such a vital role in the city as managing partner of Romer DeBoss. And when it comes to real estate, where we're at and what it was like downtown and how it's been revitalized, few better people to

0: to talk to. First, those remarks were needed. Why?
1: They're needed because the mayor has unfortunately had a tremendous amount of anti-American rhetoric that he's been preaching for the last several months. Look at his speech on 4th of July. We're celebrating America's 250th anniversary, a rather joyous event, historic and monumental event. And he took the opportunity to sit in George Washington's desk and to criticize America and to weaponize race and to talk about all the flaws that we have in this country and everything needs to be improved.
0: In his view.
1: In his view. And is that really something that you should be focusing on celebrating the country's 250th anniversary? That speech should have been limited to talking about all the wonderful things of America, right? I mean, especially coming from somebody who is an immigrant from a third world country, which has a far, far larger problems than we have.
0: Uganda.
1: So, Uganda, right. And, I think that, Jessica Tisch's speech was extremely needed in our society to bring the focus back on tomorrow, which his sole focus is on the victims of that day and the heroes that came to the rescue of everybody that was saved. And what the beauty of that, moment in our society was it really brought us together. You remember 25 years ago, New Yorkers were locked arm in arm together. We were united. The country was united. There was no politicalization of this event. So unfortunately, I think that the mayor has a tendency to politicize everything to his advantage. Tomorrow absolutely cannot be politicized. And Jessica Tisch took the first step.
0: I don't think anyone's speaking. Is that correct?
1: Tomorrow, no one's speaking. No, Trump's staying in D.C. Yeah. I think Trump's giving a speech in Washington.
0: Presidents George W. Bush will be there. Bill Clinton will be there. I imagine Joe Biden will be there. I imagine. I don't know how healthy he is. He's dealing with cancer. But former First Lady Hillary Clinton will be there, marking 25 years. Let's talk about what's happened downtown since. World Trade Center gets crushed. Everything around it is devastated. Mm-hmm. They end up cleaning it out relatively quickly. And then afterwards, we debate for years what it's going to look like.
1: Right.
0: We agree that the footprints should become a memorial, and they are today.
1: Right.
0: Your thoughts on the memorial?
1: I mean, I think they did a stellar job with it. It took too long, but, the end product is fantastic. Every time you go down there and you visit it, and I try to go at least once a year, I mean, it's beyond moving. It brings a tear to your eye. So you read all the names of all the victims that day. They cleaned, the maintenance they do, they keep it immaculately perfect. I mean, I was watching a video yesterday. They show people clearing the reflecting pool. On a daily basis, they're in there making this thing look perfect. I think they did an outstanding job with it.
0: So now, then it became the task to rebuild
1: right around there.
0: We find out later, in fact, yesterday, according to Mandami, I've not gone through the portal. There's 170 pages it shows. The air was not good, and they knew it. Before you weigh in on it, here's John Stewart talking about it, because John Stewart's been a big advocate for people who've been first responders, especially suffering after 9/11.
2: Everyone knew. And now it's very clear that the city knew as well. And rather than take the steps to ameliorate the damage that would cause to its citizens and to the people that were down there, they instead covered it up to get back to business as usual. But unfortunately, after 9/11, business will never be usual again.
0: Your thoughts about the air quality. That had people hesitating buying down there. People thought it was fearful about being attacked again.
1: Right.
0: So as a realtor, as a real estate guy trying to help rebuild, what are your thoughts?
1: So at the time, I don't think anybody realized how bad the air quality is. And I'm not sure how much of this was concealed or not. I will tell you, there was a huge amount of fear to ever enter downtown Manhattan by anybody at that time. And what happened was the federal government and local governments provided a tremendous amount of tax

0: They clean, I mean, the maintenance they do, they keep it immaculately perfect. I mean, I was watching a video yesterday. They show people clearing the reflecting pool on a daily basis. They're in there making this thing look perfect. I think they did an outstanding job with it.
1: So now, then it became the task to rebuild there. We find out later, in fact, yesterday, according to Mandami, I've not read, gone through the portal. There's 170 pages it shows. The air was not good, and they knew it. Before you weigh in on it, here's John Stewart talking about it, because John Stewart's been a big advocate for people who've been first responders, especially suffering after 9/11.
2: Everyone knew. And now it's very clear that the city knew as well. And rather than take the steps to ameliorate the damage that that would cause to its citizens and to the people that were down there, they instead covered it up to get back to business as usual. But unfortunately, after 9/11, business will never be usual again.
1: Your thoughts about the air quality? That had people hesitating buying down there. People thought it was fearful about being attacked again.
0: Right.
1: So as a realtor, as a real estate guy trying to help rebuild, what are your thoughts?
0: So at the time, I don't think anybody realized how bad the air quality is. And I'm not sure how much of this was concealed or not. I will tell you, there was a huge amount of fear to ever enter downtown Manhattan by anybody at that time. And what happened was the federal government and local governments provided a tremendous amount of tax stimulus and economic stimulus to help incentivize the development of that area. Today, as it stands today, the number of residents in the financial district is more than tripled since the September 11, 2001 attacks. More than tripled. The area has been completely revitalized. And the reason that that's good, I don't mean to say this in a corporate America way of this was an opportunistic way to make money. It really shows that we came back bigger and better than ever. It shows the resiliency of the city. It shows how everybody came together to say, okay, you destroyed the World Trade Center. You destroyed Lower Manhattan. We're going to build it back better than it's ever been before to show you how these people, this country and this city unite together, and we can't be defeated.
1: Right. And now when you talk about real estate, value real estate, for people that never got to New York City, haven't been there in a while, what is it like if you have some of those properties down there? Is that a valuable property?
0: Absolutely. I've represented a number of people who have purchased, you know, the Four Seasons is on Park Place. The Woolworth Building, the higher portion of the Woolworth Building is converted to high-end luxury condominiums. There are so many beautiful buildings and properties and marquee properties that have been created in the financial district. Back in 2000, before 2001, you never had luxury properties of residential properties downtown Manhattan. It's where people went to work. It was predominantly Wall Street and real estate people there. And that was it. That was the extent of it. It was a ghost town on the weekends. It was a ghost town after 5 o'clock. Now it's a real vibrant, thriving area, which it's just really a moving thing to see.
1: And why is that? Why did it convert like that? Because not many people thought you could do anything except business down there.
0: You know, you're right. I mean, I think that, you know, when it came to there were stimulus that was given to developers, and there were stimulus that was given to residents to move back down there and to live there. So that first, I think—
1: And it worked, I guess.
0: It worked very well. It worked great, right? And I think that, you know, when you saw all the money and capital that's being invested in the area, people said, you know, this is going to be a great place to live. And at the time, I'm sure the cost of living, you know, was a little less than living on the Upper East Side, but— It was a great opportunity to make this, you know, a vibrant place, and they did a hell of a job with it.
1: So right now, when you look at this city in particular, we have a mayor in there that wants to get out. We just thought landlords are the bad guys, and they got to be vanquished. How's this going? Is he vanquishing landlords, freezing rent? What's happening?
0: You know, he's trying to vanquish landlords. And he, the problem is, I always say this, the city of New York's the worst landlord of all landlords in the entire city. So they should really start for addressing the problem from within as opposed to going and attacking the masses. They did freeze rents. The problem is, you always want to come up with a way to help affordability. And what these politicians do is they come up with more regulation, thinking that more regulation helps affordability. And it couldn't be further from the truth. They came out with the FAIR Act last year. The FAIR Act put the bonus on the landlord to pay broker's commissions. So they're saying, oh, tenant paying broker's commissions, making rent, you know, too expensive. What happens is rents have gone up since then, right? Rents only went up. The mayor froze rent. He froze rent for rent-stabilized tenants. Fine, that helps rent-stabilized tenants, albeit it's going to create distress for landlords because they can't even raise rents to meet the rising cost of inflation. The problem is, though, the more regulation you come up with, it really ends up just constraining supply, which brings up rents. That's why, like, let's look at it. Right now, from last year, was all-time high in rents in New York City. For this year is even higher. So with all this government intervention and trying to help create affordability or address affordability,

0: all they're doing is creating more headaches and increasing rent. So it's completely counterintuitive. What you have to do is come up with economic plans and incentives to inspire developers to develop more, create more housing, create more affordable housing. That's the things that are bringing down the affordability issue.
1: So we heard about everyone should get taxed if this is your second home and higher. Right. So go back and get it. Then we heard everyone got it. Everyone, even if you didn't have a property worth over $5 million, you were still getting a letter saying, prove to us this is your place of living, dwelling. Really? We got to prove that you live here?
0: It was guilty until proven innocent.
1: So how do you characterize that rollout and what has happened since? Because there's been lawsuits about this.
0: That's right. The rollout was nothing short of abysmal. And they've taken no ownership of this whatsoever. Right now, so when they first came out with this, it was only supposed to impact...
1: This affects your living.
0: Oh, absolutely. I mean, like, people are very upset. Not even if you're not subject to this pied à terre tax, it's the sentiment in the trajectory of where the city's going, which is detrimental to the future of the city. People don't want to be in a city that attacks you for success and affluency, arbitrarily attacks you, right? If you own a home and you live there as your primary residence, and then you get dinged with $100,000 tax bill, which isn't warranted, and you have to go through the whole process of fighting that, yeah, the process for some people is rather simple and straightforward. I'm representing another number of people where it's not simple and straightforward. I'm representing people who bought primary residences that they're renovating right now. They can't live in the units while they're being renovated, so they're renting another unit. And the city's taking a position that apartment's a pied à terre and they're subject to $100,000 tax. How ridiculous. You're spending money improving a property, which creates jobs, right? All the construction jobs. It's improving a property, which increases the value, which increases property taxes. And you're penalizing them because they're rich enough to afford to rent another place while they renovate their place above $5 million. How does that make sense?
1: It doesn't make any sense. Right. And plus, why are you penalizing people for having a second property here? Why is that bad?
0: Because success is bad now in the eyes of these people. Wealth is bad. And this is a way of creating equity. That's their mentality. It's a toxic mentality.
1: So right now, you say rents are coming down.
0: No, they've gone up. Rents have gone up.
1: Rents have skyrocketed. You said overall in New York City over the last 6 years, have they gone down?
0: So rents have only gone up. The prices of properties have come down.
1: Oh, okay.
0: Right now, one out of every three condos is selling at a loss in New York City. The co-op market has been relatively flat for the last 10 to 15 years, which opportunity cost of money means a loss, right? Especially if you factor in closing cost. So right now, it's actually a tremendous buying opportunity for people. The residential market in New York City, the purchase sale market, has been extraordinarily active. This summer was the busiest I've seen since...
1: Residential.
0: Purchase sale, not rentals. 2021 was an anomalous year in New York City. This has been the busiest year since 2021.
1: So how are people doing where they have to finance? How if a client walks in and says, I have cash, as opposed to one that says, I have to finance, knowing that rates, not historically high, but historically in recent history, they're high.
0: Right. So on average, usually 50% transactions in New York City are cash. In 2024, it was about over 70% transactions were cash. Yeah, it's incredible. Today, it's balancing out more closer to the historic average because those people with banking relationships and liquidity, they're getting better rates than you're seeing advertised on online, right? They're not walking into a retail branch and getting a 7% interest rate. And also, too, even if the rate is higher than what you're talking about in terms of recent history, with prices coming down, it's offsetting the expense of the increased debt service, where it's making it a good, I think people are looking at this more so, this will not be the rate environment forever. We're confident rates will come down in the next 2 to 3 years. And this is a tremendous buying opportunity. So I haven't seen prices this low in years. I'd rather pounce on the opportunity to buy low and I'll roll the dice on the rate.
1: Understood. Pierre DeBoss, thanks so much. Managing partner of Romer DeBoss. Appreciate it.
0: Thank you, Brad.
1: As we look back at 25 years since the 9/11 attacks, don't move.
2: Politics, current events, and news that affects you. Brian's got a lot more to say. Stay with Brian Kilmeade.

0: And then it got more important. Then a skinny guy came down the road and said, President Clinton, who just left office less than a year ago, is going to be coming down the block. Does anybody want to interview him, meet him two blocks over? And I did. I said, I went over there and I took a bet that this guy wasn't full of it and he was for real. It turns out he was for real. Out from the limo pops Bill Clinton. Most of the people with me were international press. And he knew where I was. He just walked right over and he answered my question. Sadly, the interview went on for 15 minutes. All we have is one soundbite left that day. I think the tapes all got back to it was all tapes. I think it never got logged in. But here's what aired on Sean Hannity's show that night. This is my question to Bill Clinton, coming off a story in the Wall Street Journal that he had a shot at bin Laden before bin Laden put together this plan and executed it 25 years ago.
1: Mr. President, there's a report today that you had the best shot at this guy in December, the waning weeks of your presidency, and at the last minute you said no, too much of a risk. How true is it?
2: No, it's not true. The best shot we had at him was when I bombed Osama bin Laden, was when I bombed his training camp in 1998. And we just missed him by a matter of hours, maybe even less than an hour.
1: Feel somewhat responsible?
2: Well, let me say this. We tripled the intelligence budget for counterintelligence, for counterterrorism, because I believe, as I said, that these kinds of threats would be the most likely ones.
0: So that was my interview back then. We were on for 5 hours minimum, no commercials, where people would come in and they'd be CIA, FBI, government officials, family members searching for their loved ones. Pictures. It was, you could imagine every element of the story, survivors, the air quality, how do you rebuild it? How do you clear it out? Who are the people are responsible? Will there be a military effort to go get retribution? And there was. The one thing that doesn't get enough credit is what the fantastic work intelligence did, reconvening, reorganizing, in order to take down al-Qaeda and stop second, third, and fourth attacks. They were all in the pipeline. They were stopped because a lot of these guys were killed and captured. That's our guys. They don't get enough credit. People talk about the way Joe Biden just left Afghanistan. I got it. But what would happen in Afghanistan after, what we learned on the ground being there, is something never would have could have gotten any other way. Brian Kilmeade Show. Thanks so much for watching. I'll be next show will be right.

0: If you're interested in it, Brian's talking about it. You're with Brian Kilmeade.
1: Yeah, I got a few minutes here before closing out this hour. Just got to remind you, watch One Nation Sunday at 10. We've got a great roster of guests. We're going to look at the College Sports Reform Act. It's going to be Randy Levine of the New York Yankees is heading up the committee. He's doing fantastic work. It's going to be voted on, we think, in the Senate. He's going to give us a exclusive preview. We got Senator Dave McCormick. I'm going to talk about what's happening over in Iran, but also talk about his reflections on Dallas. He's been there, and people are talking about him as a presidential candidate. We also have some other special guests, including we'll have back Tristan Harris talking about the worry people have of AI, which legitimate, what's not. We'll discuss all that and more. Meanwhile, it's 9/11. It's 25 years since the 9/11 attacks. I told you that. So I was on the air at that time. I was on Fox and Friends right afterwards. I saw the second plane hit and then asked for a camera, went downtown, was able to witness all the hellacious activity that we've now well chronicled, taped. You probably watched a million documentaries. Got it. I'll share those thoughts tomorrow. But I also, the following days, I did all the coverage. I did as much out of the studio as I could. And one day I was outside the armory, and that's where people, family members of what they hope would be survivors, sadly it wouldn't be the case, would bring DNA, like combs and toothbrushes, so they'd be able to recognize their loved ones if they were brought to the hospital or they sadly were just recovered. And I was going in there for a cousin of ours, and was able to find out what was going on the inside. Then I was doing some reporting on the outside since I got that inside information. And I was able to, it was, you know, pretty, it was a pretty important day.

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2: The Iran war rages on. I'm Kathleen Maloney, Fox.

0: News. State-run media in Iran says an Iranian commercial vessel had been struck in the Strait of Hormuz, with one person killed, several wounded. Fox's Trey Yingst is aboard the USS George Washington.
1: Tension is rapidly rising across the region amid new threats from Iran and its proxies. It's not just in Saudi Arabia, where they had to shut down the east-to-west crude oil pipeline, but also in the Strait of Hormuz, where overnight yet another vessel was targeted by the IRGC with an unknown projectile. But here at sea, it's the United States that controls the skies.
2: Aboard the George Washington, a labyrinth of metal hallways snakes through the ship. The Navy describes the aircraft carrier as 4.5 sovereign acres of U.S. territory. The flight deck alone is more than 3 football fields long, the sheer size making it a prime target for the IRGC that attempted to hit the ship with a missile last weekend.
0: And President Trump spoke a short time ago on the conflict with Iran.
3: Iran wants to make a deal so bad. They are calling constantly. They want to make a deal. They got to make the right deal. I'm not going to make a deal that's no good.
0: That comment from outside the Irish Open in Doonbeg, Ireland. The president witnessed Shane Lowry win the event, and afterwards he had a surprise announcement for Ireland after getting requests to remove U.S. tariffs on Irish whiskey.
4: On behalf of the United States of America, I am going to take the tariffs off.
0: The president is expected to return to Washington tonight. Wisconsin gubernatorial candidate Tom Tiffany and a pilot are recovering from minor injuries after their 4-seat plane lost power and made an emergency water landing in Lake Wausau. Tiffany says the plane began to submerge after landing, forcing both men to exit and swim in shallow water. First responders reached them by boat.

0: Us. Download it now.
1: The leaders of the U.S. House give their takes on President Trump's proposal of $5,000 each for each U.S. adult if the GOP keeps the majority in Congress.
2: House Minority Leader Hakeem Jeffries on ABC's This Week said he's not expecting the president to follow through on $5,000 payouts.
3: It wasn't a serious proposal that was presented by Donald Trump. He's broken every promise that he's presented.
2: House Speaker Mike Johnson on NBC's Meet the Press said the president's proposal may not actually mean cutting checks, but maybe based on policies.
4: Ways to further incentivize and grow the economy and make sure that Americans keep more of their hard-earned dollars.
2: If and however that happens, Speaker Johnson says it's something that will have to be processed in Congress. Gernal Scott, Fox News.
1: After months of deliberation, Chicago Mayor Brandon Johnson says he's seeking re-election despite sagging approval ratings.
5: The question isn't whether Johnson wants another 4 years. It's whether Chicago voters will give him the chance. Amid a recent University of Chicago poll that shows less than 14% of voters want Johnson to run again, the Democrat mayor's low approval as Chicago faces major crime and public safety problems, a nearly $1 billion budget gap, and tax increases and new fees over budget cuts. Problems, the mayor has said, are real, but also decades in the making. In Chicago, Jeff Manasso, Fox News.
1: Singer Celine Dion has completed her first full concert in 6 years after overcoming rare illness. She hit all the right notes in Paris yesterday. The Canadian superstar belted out the hit All By Myself for her encore. The 58-year-old had not played a full concert since March of 2020. She was diagnosed in 2022 with stiff person syndrome, a rare progressive neurological disease that affected her singing voice. I'm Kathleen Maloney.

0: that he's presented.
1: House Speaker Mike Johnson on NBC's Meet the Press said the president's proposal may not actually mean cutting checks, but maybe based on policies.
2: Ways to further incentivize and grow the economy and make sure that Americans keep more of their hard-earned dollars.
1: If and however that happens, Speaker Johnson says it's something that will have to be processed in Congress. Gernal Scott, Fox News.
3: After months of deliberation, Chicago Mayor Brandon Johnson says he's seeking re-election despite sagging approval ratings.
4: The question isn't whether Johnson wants another 4 years. It's whether Chicago voters will give him the chance. Amid a recent University of Chicago poll that shows less than 14% of voters want Johnson to run again. The Democrat mayor's low approval as Chicago faces major crime and public safety problems, a nearly $1 billion budget gap, and tax increases and new fees over budget cuts. Problems, the mayor has said, are real, but also decades in the making. In Chicago, Jeff Manasso, Fox News.
3: Singer Celine Dion has completed her first full concert in 6 years after overcoming rare illness. She hit all the right notes in Paris yesterday. The Canadian superstar belted out the hit All By Myself for her encore. The 58-year-old had not played a full concert since March of 2020. She was diagnosed in 2022 with stiff person syndrome, a rare progressive neurological disease that affected her singing voice. I'm Kathleen Maloney.

0: As Chicago faces major crime and public safety problems, a nearly $1 billion budget gap, and tax increases and new fees over budget cuts. Problems, the mayor has said, are real, but also decades in the making. In Chicago, Jeff Manasso, Fox News.
1: Singer Celine Dion has completed her first full concert in 6 years after overcoming rare illness. She hit all the right notes in Paris yesterday. The Canadian superstar belted out the hit All By Myself for her encore. The 58-year-old had not played a full concert since March of 2020. She was diagnosed in 2022 with stiff person syndrome, a rare progressive neurological disease that affected her singing voice. I'm Kathleen Maloney.

0: from the Hyatt House in New Jersey, across the Hudson from One World Trade Center, it's Brian Kilmeade.
1: Hi, everyone. Thanks so much for being here. It's the Brian Kilmeade Show. We come to you from 48, usually from 48th and 6th in Midtown Manhattan, but today we're in Jersey City overlooking where the Twin Towers once stood, commemorating 25 years since the 9/11 attacks, going over some of those moments, talking to people that were affected, seeing how people are responding, wondering how our country's doing 25 years later, while saluting those who gave their lives and or took the life of anyone in Al-Qaeda, Islamic extremists, in part of that category. With this hour, we're going to be joined by people who know this quite well. Frank Pellegrino, retired FBI special agent who interrogated Khalid Sheikh Mohammed and got his confession in detail. He said, not only did I do 2001, I did 1993, and I planned on doing more. And let me tell you all about it. But now, that happened in 2007, I understand. But now we hear from a judge that will have to throw that out because it came under, they say, torturous circumstances. So in 2028, we'll have to deal with that because that's when his court date is. But let's bring Andy McCarthy, knows all about courts and terror. He was actually part of the team that tried the blind Sheikh when he was assistant U.S. attorney for the Southern District of New York. He also has a fantastic a column today, puts this whole thing in perspective. 25 years after 9/11, the terror is past, yet we're still losing the war. Andy McCarthy, welcome back.
2: Brian, great to be with you.
1: So first off, in your what are your reflections when that attack happens? I imagine you were one of the few that could think to yourself, a plane just hit that the World Trade Center. I bet you it's bin Laden. Were you thinking that?
2: Instantly. I was actually a little surprised when some people in Washington later said that it wasn't until the second plane hit that we knew the country was under attack. But they had not dealt with what we had dealt with in the Southern District of New York for the 8 years prior to 9/11, including the propensity that these guys had to go back to and plot against targets that they'd hit previously, as they had hit the World Trade Center in 1993. So I instantly knew that we were under attack. And I think, Brian, you have to know that history to understand 9/11 and the importance of President Bush in particular attaching war to the effort that went forward, because the important thing here in terms of the non-recurrence of 9/11, the fact that we haven't had another attack, is that we move from a law enforcement paradigm, which was not effective, to a law of war paradigm, which has kept us safe.
1: Right. Do the laws work in trying these terrorists? You did.

0: with the blind sheikh, a guy that was a scholar, as you point out, ruthless, but not crazy, but he was a physical mess. But you have to try him through our court system. Are our court system equipped to try terrorists?
1: Well, it depends on what you're trying to accomplish. The record shows that we absolutely can conduct trials that give you a reliable result and afford the people who are accused with the due process that the Constitution requires. But as a national security strategy, which is more important than dispensing due process to individual people at trial, for the protection of the country, the court system can't work. And it's obvious why not. You know, these attacks, Brian, were coordinated outside the United States in ungovernable bad lands like Peshawar, yeah. Pakistan, on the border between Afghanistan and Pakistan. The writ of our courts don't run there. They're contemptuous of American justice. Our law enforcement agencies can't operate there. So obviously, you can't run a national security strategy on courtroom prosecutions when the Justice Department is not able to apprehend the people who are behind the attacks. Think about it. Bin Laden was under indictment by the Justice Department since 1999, when he was killed a dozen years later. At the time that 9/11 happened, Khalid Sheikh Mohammed had been under indictment by the Justice Department for 5 years. We could indict them, but we couldn't stop them, let alone capture them.
0: So Andy McCarthy, evidently they're saying that Khalid Sheikh Mohammed's confession was gotten under torture. He was tortured in order to give it, so therefore they're going to throw it out of court. Should they? And I don't know if he was, but I know he was put under extreme interrogation, and then he gave great detail of the attacks, what he was going to do, what he did in 93, what he did in 2001, what he planned on doing after. And now they're saying in 2028, when we go to try him, we have to throw it out.
1: Well, I'm of a few different minds on this, Brian. First, I think that Winston Churchill was right about Nuremberg when he initially was against the idea of having trials of the Nazis, the idea that we had to give them a due process trial proceeding before they put to death people who were war criminals and deserved to be put to death. I've never believed that that was sensible. And there are many people, I can attest to this from having a prosecutor, there are many people who absolutely must be neutralized, but who we could never try in court. Forget about coerced interrogation. We can't try them in court because it would require, under the due process rules, giving up too much intelligence and the sources of intelligence. So Congress should find a different way to deal with this situation of terrorists who deserve to be executed, but who can't, as a practical matter, be tried. If you're going to have an American trial, you can't use evidence that's been obtained by forcible methods. You just can't. It's not a trial. But what I question is the idea that you have to have a trial in order to do this. That's what has never made any sense to me.
0: Well, there's a military court in Gitmo. We try him there, right?
1: You still can't use forcibly obtained. Forget about whether it's torture or not, because the issue is not whether it rises to the level of torture. If you use physical force to overcome someone's will to make them speak, that can't be used as evidence. Now, that having been said, I'm very skeptical because, as you noted, Khalid Sheikh Mohammed wanted everyone to know he was responsible for 9/11. And as I said before, he was already under indictment in 1996 for a terrorist plot, the Bojinka plot, which was also known as Manila Air. He also killed Daniel Pearl, the Wall Street Journal journalist, and has never been charged with it. Yeah, so I'm very skeptical of this idea that even if you can't use the confession evidence that was gotten by waterboarding, that you don't have enough evidence to try Khalid Sheikh Mohammed. I found that very hard to believe.
0: Andy McCarthy, our guest. Andy, I want you to hear this. As you know, we have the reading of the names every year. Right. And this year we included the people that have died from post 9/11 illnesses. And sadly, it's between, I think, 6,000 and 9,000. But Terry Strada, whose husband Tom was killed at the age of 41 with three little kids, including one child, 1 week old, is now the national chair of the 9/11 Families United. Listen to what she said, cut 50.
2: And my husband, Tom Strada, you are missed more with each year that passes. But how can it be 25 years and still we have no justice for the role that Saudi Arabia played in your murder? Yes, we finally made it into a court and have proved that the Kingdom of Saudi Arabia fomented a rancid culture of anti-American terrorism around the globe and then sent its agents to support the radical Islamist hijackers so they could attack you and all of our loved ones.
0: So she went on to call out every leader that was there and said, why didn't you do anything, including Barack Obama, Bill Clinton, Hillary Clinton, everybody. And then she had a message for the vice president, do something. Your reaction to Terry Strada?
1: I agree with her. I've for years said that we are owed an accounting, not only, Brian, of the Saudi role, but also the 9/11 Commission pointed out that Iran provided logistical support for the 9/11 suicide hijackers to let them get from place to place to carry out the attack. So I think for 25 years, we've been owed a full accounting of the roles of those countries in these attacks. And I must say, given that we were unremorseful at all about exposing the role of the American intelligence agencies, the failure of the FBI, the failures of the CIA.
0: Yeah.
1: We were remorseless about that. So why we protect these countries has always been lost on me.
0: My sense is, and you tell me if you buy this, they have a sprawling royal family. And, you know, bin Laden was evidently bin Laden's family were successful architects and builders. He was one of like 52 kids his ridiculous father had. So that kid ends up being a smart but unsavory terrorist that looked to the West as their enemy, and you know what bin Laden's done, and thankfully he's dead. Is it possible that members of the royal family, without being sponsored by the government, are issued this? This wasn't a Saudi policy, but Saudi royal family complicity?
1: I think, Brian, what the record shows is that the Saudi official policy was alliance with the United States against radical Islamists.
0: Yes.
1: However, there were a number of people who were official Saudi government people who were attached to that government who abetted terrorists. It's kind of like dealing with Pakistan. They're not of one mind about this issue. You know, they officially say they're cooperating with the United States, and then yet when we found bin Laden, where was he? He was like down the block from the Saudi military. I mean, the Pakistani military academy. So, you know, these countries have long played a double game. And I have to say, I think we get much more cooperation from Saudi Arabia now under the current regime than we did. We don't have as much of a problem from Saudi Arabia today as we did 25 years ago. But at that time, I would say Qatar has now taken over this role. But at that time, the Saudis were the leading propagators of Sharia supremacism, which is the ideology of the jihadists in the world, in terms of the amount of money that they poured into institutions to indoctrinate people in this ideology.
0: I mean, you could look at Saudi Arabia, and look, I haven't been there. But if you see MBS and you understand they changed their curriculum, they're giving women actually rights to live a life. They're trying to focus their population, young, on economics and education. And they got the Wahhabism officially out of their curriculum. You see an evolution. And MBS was probably in fifth grade. What's he, 37? You know, so no one could say, MBS, you were part of that. So it might be a time that they're could be something. Yet the Saudi government is pushing back on this. Do you have any idea? And this is not, I don't mean to spring this on you, but do you have any idea where the court system is on this?
1: The problem is that there have been a number of lawsuits

But there are intelligence doctrines that allow the federal government, particularly the executive branch, when material that's relevant

0: military academy. So, you know, these countries have long played a double game. And I have to say, I think we get much more cooperation from Saudi Arabia now under the current regime than we did. We don't have as much of a problem from Saudi Arabia today as we did 25 years ago. But at that time, I would say Qatar has now taken over this role. But at that time, the Saudis were the leading propagators of Sharia supremacism, which is the ideology of the jihadists in the world, in terms of the amount of money that they poured into institutions to indoctrinate people in this ideology.
1: I mean, you could look at Saudi Arabia, and look, I haven't been there. But if you see MBS, and you understand they changed their curriculum, they're giving women actually rights to live a life. They're trying to focus their population, young, on economics and education. And they got the Wahhabism officially out of their curriculum. You see an evolution. And MBS was probably in fifth grade. What's he, 37? You know, so no one could say, MBS, you were part of that. So it might be a time that they're... could be something, yet the Saudi government is pushing back on this. Do you have any idea, and this is not, I don't mean to spring this on you, but do you have any idea where the court system is on this?
0: The problem is that there have been a number of lawsuits, but there are intelligence doctrines that allow the federal government, particularly the executive branch, when material that's relevant to a trial is classified and the government represents that making it public would be harmful to national security, they can stop it from being made public. So it's not that people can't bring cases in court, it's just that if it's classified information, the government does not have to declassify it.
1: Got it. Right now, Andy, how does it feel for you 25 years later knowing that you were ahead of the game

0: I mean, you could look at Saudi Arabia, and look, I haven't been there. But if you see MBS and you understand they changed their curriculum, they're giving women actually rights to live a life. They're trying to focus their population, young, on economics and education. And they got the Wahhabism officially out of their curriculum. You see an evolution. And MBS was probably in fifth grade. What's he, 37? You know, so no one could say, MBS, you were part of that. So it might be a time that they're... could be something, yet the Saudi government is pushing back on this. Do you have any idea, and this is not, I don't mean to spring this on you, but do you have any idea where the court system is on this?
1: The problem is that there have been a number of lawsuits, but there are intelligence doctrines that allow the federal government, particularly the executive branch, when material that's relevant to a trial is classified and the government represents that making it public would be harmful to national security, they can stop it from being made public. So it's not that people can't bring cases in court, it's just that if it's classified information, the government does not have to declassify it.
0: Got it. Right now, Andy, how does it feel for you 25 years later knowing that you were ahead of the game because you started researching, you got the Blind Shake case, and you researched to try this guy, and you realize he is Muslim Brotherhood. You realize he's a scholar. You realize everyone's pointing to him. This is not only a guy that wants to blow up every bridge and tunnel in New York City. This guy's got global aspirations. And then when 9/11 happens, you're one of the few people who would say, I knew these guys were capable of this. What's it like for you today?
1: Well, I'm thankful, Brian, that we haven't had a recurrence of the attack. And I think it was a lot of fits and starts and political arguments over the last 25 years. But we did get to a counterterrorism strategy that protects the country and is a more whole of government approach than having just the Justice Department try to handle it, which it can't do by itself. I think the big problem we continue to have is that we've never faced up to the ideology. So, for example, people ask me all the time, what do you think of what happened on the campuses after October 7th and the Hamas atrocities of that day? And my only response, and I've been complaining about this for a number of years, but if the Muslim Brotherhood established the Muslim Students Associations in the 1960s, we've had four generations of students go through that robust program. And I don't know what you would expect if you allow that sort of thing to fester for, you know, half a century. You wake up one morning after something like October 7th and the campuses are aflame in favor, actually saying things that echo what you hear from Hamas. So I think it's been a big mistake not to confront the ideology. It's a totalitarian political ideology. We should be able to call it out without being seen as condemning all of Islam.
0: Yes, I hear you. And the other thing is, I never forget the video of the Palestinians in Gaza cheering the news that that our towers were burning and eventually would fall, and 2,934 people would lose their lives. They cheered that day, and that video exists. I don't imagine their sentiment has changed today. Andy McCarthy, thanks so much. Always great having you on.
1: Thanks, Brian. Appreciate it.
0: All right. We'll be back. I have a few minutes to take some of your calls and some reflections as we look back at 25 years since 9/11. Also, eventually, I'm going to get to what happened last night at the RNC. 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

0: be able to call it out without being seen as condemning all of Islam.
1: Yes, I hear you. And the other thing is, I never forget the video of the Palestinians in Gaza cheering the news that that our towers were burning and eventually would fall, and 2,934 people would lose their lives. They cheered that day, and that video exists. I don't imagine their sentiment has changed today. Andy McCarthy, thanks so much. Always great having you on.
0: Thanks, Brian. Appreciate it.
1: All right. We'll be back. I have a few minutes to take some of your calls and some reflections as we look back at 25 years since 9/11. Also, eventually, I'm going to get to what happened last night at the RNC. 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

0: evil, despicable acts of terror. The pictures of airplanes flying into buildings, fires burning, huge structures collapsing, have filled us with disbelief, terrible sadness, and a quiet, unyielding anger.
1: President George W. Bush, 9/11 days later, talking about putting in perspective the attacks on the Pentagon, the World Trade Center, and the crash of Flight 93. Coming up next, we're going to be joined by Frank Pellegrino, retired FBI special agent, who interviewed and interrogated and got the confession of Khalid Sheikh Mohammed, who admitted, "I'm the mastermind. I did everything A to Z." It's going to be part of a special on another network on CBS, but I think it's really important for you to hear from him on this day, 25 years ago since the attacks. We are in Jersey City. You can't see us if you're not watching the stream, but do it on Fox Nation, or if you just go to the app, you could see it. Just click on the headsets. We are just across from where the World Trade Center once stood. You listen to the Brian Kilmeade Show on a very special day on this Friday. Don't move. Frank Pellegrino next. Then we'll squeeze in your calls.

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1: I'm Carmen Roberts. Reports of an attack on an Iranian cargo ship and ramped up fighting is worsening the world's oil supplies.
2: The U.S. military, which has previously struck Iranian flagged vessels while enforcing a blockade, has not claimed responsibility. A second ship in the vital waterway was also reportedly hit by a projectile.
1: Fox's Claudia Cowan. AI becomes a hot topic for Americans as industry leaders call for a slowdown in its development. Maryland Democratic Governor Wes Moore tells Fox News AI can provide many benefits, but
3: we need guardrails. You know, this cannot be something that is being regulated from Washington and then dictated to our states, because it's our people that end up suffering the consequences of it.
1: Anthropic AI CEO Dario Amodei says the AI industry needs time to catch up. 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

0: The talk show that's getting you talking. You're with Brian Kilmeade.
1: Khalid Sheikh Mohammed. He admitted it. And still, not one single person has been tried and convicted for 9/11.
2: Another plane has just hit.
3: Spent 25 years of our lives without
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5: My relationship with KSM starts from 1993 and continues till today.
6: If Frank Pellegrino had picked up Khalid Sheikh Mohammed, 9/11 probably never have happened.
1: The reason we still don't have one single verdict is because of the torture program.
5: It's not the way the FBI would have done it. It's not the way I would have done it.
7: We find out the FBI is going to be able to interview KSM.
5: He spoke to me voluntarily, and he told us just about everything about 9/11.
7: He was involved in planning, training operatives, and getting them the funding.
6: It's a disservice to us both, and it's a disservice to the American people that this is still ongoing.
8: We are back, and that is some of the special that's going to air on CBS. The Daughters of 9/11 is going to be on tonight at 9 o'clock, and it's where we find out the first clean confession from Khalid Sheikh Mohammed, that he was the architect of the whole thing, A to Z. And I believe also the 93 bombing after that, and wanted to do a ton more. This guy is as evil as he got. And also, this guy went to a U.S. college. He went to North Carolina A&T. He understood our culture and understood the damage he can do. And man, did he do it. Frank Pellegrino joins me now, retired FBI agent who spent over a decade hunting KSM and ultimately got his confession and interrogated him at Gitmo. Frank, great to see you.
9: Thanks for having me.
8: Sir, what was it like for you to first find out that we got him in 2003? And that you eventually would have a chance, when you found out that you eventually would have a chance to confront him?
9: Well, obviously, I was happy when we got him. It had been a long search, so when we finally got him, it was very satisfying. I was hoping at that time I'd be able to talk to him right away. But it was clear that that wasn't going to happen. So I went down to headquarters, tried to help out as I could, but it was indicated to me early that we were not going to be involved in the interview initially, and that was going to be the end of our
8: involvement. The CIA had him first?
9: They had him, yeah.
8: And at that time, he went under extreme interrogation.
9: Yes.
8: Right?
9: Yeah.
8: At that time, they did waterboarding. He was waterboarded.
9: Yes.
8: And because he was able to confess to them, but when you got him, what year was that?
9: Well, we finally got him to speak to him when he was sent to Gitmo. We saw him in January.

0: January of 2007.
1: And he had confessed back in 2003, almost the day that we got him?
0: Well, in 2003, when he was with the agency, you know, he said a lot of things. What he said to them, he said, according to people, it was said under duress. When we went to speak to him, the whole idea was that it would be a clean team. It wouldn't be under the same situation.
1: So no waterboarding.
0: No waterboarding, no voluntary.
1: Sleep deprivation.
0: It would all be voluntary. And he came in and spoke to us, and I made it clear to him that he didn't have to talk to us. It was up to him. And he was interested in speaking for a few days. And when, you know, when he didn't want to talk anymore, he stopped talking. He said, I've had it. I don't want to talk anymore.
1: You speak English?
0: Spoke English very well, yeah.
1: So he speaks English, you talk to him, and what did he say?
0: Well, he went through the whole, what happened. You know, I don't want to get into details because it's still up in the air and everything, but he gave us the fact that he was involved in 9/11 and the planning of it and who was involved in it. You know, talked about other plots that they had thought about. We went back in history a little bit, talked about 93, talked about his nephew, Ramzi Yousef, talked about the...
1: Who's been arrested for the 93 bombing, who had rented one of those trucks.
0: Yes, he was arrested, tried in Southern District of New York.
1: He's now in a supermax prison.
0: He's been in Colorado since, yes.
1: So that's his nephew.
0: Yes.
1: He was involved in 93, KSN?
0: He sent money to Ramzi. $660, not much, but it was something, you know, he knew he was there. I don't know if at the time he was aware of any details of what Ramzi Yousef was planning, but he was certainly supporting him.
1: Do you have reason to believe that he knew detail enough during his confession that he was telling the truth?
0: Oh, yeah, he was telling the truth, yeah. He gave us, there was no reason at that point for him not to tell the truth. I mean, he wasn't going to gain anything from lying and it was consistent with the other evidence and other information that we have. I mean, he's not the only person we have spoken to, so you put everything together and you could tell whether he's
1: it was a puzzle. After 9/11, it wasn't like there was a Napoleon's army was standing waiting for us.
0: Right.
1: We had to go find our enemy,
0: right,
1: who was hiding.
0: Right.
1: And you guys did a brilliant job in doing that. And nobody ever gives you credit. Dismantling Al-Qaeda, ISIS that followed, and finding out who was attached to who and who was up against that. You get Abu Zubaydah, the first big arrest. You get him in Karachi, I believe it was.
0: I think he was arrested in Lahore.
1: Lahore, okay. Yeah. Pakistan.
0: And Pakistan.
1: It's Pakistan. And then you get, soon after, Abu Zubaydah leads to Ramzi bin al-Shib.
0: Yes.
1: And then sooner or later, you get the mother load, the guy that looks all dumpy. It looks like they woke him up in the middle of the night. I think his nickname in college was Bluto, because
0: yeah,
1: he was a bit of a partier when he was at North Carolina A&T, and they grabbed him.
0: Yeah.
1: So when you grab him, they took him. They realized not only did they want to find out what he was up to, they wanted to stop the next plot. So time mattered when the CIA got him, right?
0: Well, time always matters. Listen, when decisions have to be made, policy decisions have to be made, Nothing is perfect. Everything has trade-offs. And if you're going to decide that you need something and you need to do it that way, you're going to have trade-offs if you then plan to have any kind of trial. So that decision had to be made. And you can argue that decision or not, but you know that's what happens when you make these decisions. You know, if we're going to do an aggressive kind of interrogation, you're going to have a problem.

0: to waiting for us.
1: Right.
0: We had to go find our enemy,
1: right,
0: who was hiding.
1: Right.
0: And you guys did a brilliant job in doing that. And nobody ever gives you credit. Dismantling Al-Qaeda, ISIS that followed, and finding out who was attached to who and what who was up against that. You get Abu Zubaydah, the first big arrest. You get him in Karachi, I believe it was.
1: I think he was arrested in Lahore.
0: Lahore, okay. Yeah. Pakistan.
1: And Pakistan.
0: It's Pakistan. And then you get, soon after, Abu Zubaydah leads to Ramzi bin al-Shib.
1: Yes.
0: And then sooner or later, you get the mother load, the guy that looks all dumpy. It looks like they woke him up in the middle of the night. I think his nickname in college was Bluto, because he was a bit of a partier when he was at North Carolina A&T, and they grabbed him.
1: Yeah.
0: So when you grab him, they took him. They realized not only did they want to find out what he was up to, they wanted to stop the next plot. So time mattered when the CIA got him, right?
1: Well, time always matters. Listen, when decisions have to be made, policy decisions have to be made, decisions have to be made. Nothing is perfect. Everything has trade-offs. And if you're going to decide that you need something and you need to do it that way, you're going to have trade-offs if you then plan to have any kind of trial. So that decision had to be made. And you can argue that decision or not, but you know that's what happens when you make these decisions. You know, if we're going to do an aggressive kind of interrogation, you're going to have a problem then when you try to bring him into any kind of court.
0: So was he proud of himself for doing this? Did he take pride in saying this plot came off and I'm responsible for all these deaths?
1: Yeah. I mean, he was. That's what he's planned to do. I mean, I think he was surprised that the buildings went down, and it may have struck him as a little bit of a moment that, well, maybe we did a little too much here. We didn't know, you know, the buildings came down. How are they going to react to that? You know, that's a little bit different than, you know, bombing someplace. I mean, the buildings fell down. And I think maybe there was a bit of a lump in his throat that, well, what are they going to do? This might not be good.
0: It's been said that Bin Laden did not anticipate that we were going to respond like this, that after the coal, after the embassy bombings, we didn't do much.
1: Right.
0: And they miscalculated.
1: They did. One thing he mentioned was that he said, I'm not quoting it, but basically said we didn't know what the cowboy was going to do.
0: Us.
1: Yeah.
0: Frank Pellegrino, our guest, retired FBI special agent, spent over a decade hunting people like KSM. He's on a special tonight, Daughters of 9/11. It's on CBS at 9. And personally, as somebody who tried to read everything possible, talk to important people like you along the way, I would love to see the day this guy got justice, but I also would like to unwind why he thought this was necessary. Why is a guy that understood America thought, I want to do the best I can to hurt America? What do you think it is?
1: Well, you know, it's interesting. This whole family has a history of being involved in this stuff. His brothers, his uncles, Ramzi Yousef's father was involved. And they grew up on the Iranian side in Balochistan, the Iranian side of that border. They were Sunni. They lived in a bit of a Shiite area, so there was always some conflict there. So I think they grew up with that kind of anger. And they just bought into it. You know, they bought into the issues. And I don't know, he came here, went to school, and I think they found some of what they saw here disturbing. You know, why people took good care of their lawns or why, you know, women would dress provocatively, and it bothered them. And I mean, why it should bother them enough to bomb us like that, it makes no sense to anyone. But they, you know, they bought into it like a lot of young people did at the time.
0: Because you study this. You do have to, in the FBI, study motivation, right?
1: Yeah.
0: So you had to unwind the next plot. Do you feel there were more coming down the pike?
1: There were always more coming down the pike.
0: As scripted as this one?
1: I think after 9/11, when we then were very aggressive, both trying to find these guys. Hey, listen, we were looking for KSM before 9/11. We almost had him in gutter. There was another chance we could probably...
0: What do you mean them? Him?
1: We almost had KSM in gutter in 1995.

0: We knew he was there. We went there.
1: Because
0: we...
1: you thought he was part of 93?
0: No, because he was the part of the Bojinka plot. He was part of that plot.
1: So it's been nine airlines. Planes.
0: Yeah, but 11 planes flying from Southeast Asia to the United States.
1: He got indicted. And you found that out when something exploded in the Philippines in a lab. And
0: no, then... there was a fire in their apartment in Ramzi Yosef, and smoke was going out the window. Cops came. Ramzi Yosef was a fugitive at that time, so we went to the Philippines. We found out they had this other plot, and that it included KSM. He wasn't there at the time, but we did indict him for that in 1996. And that's what we were looking for him before 9/11 ever happened.
1: Interesting, he was in Qatar. Felt comfortable there?
0: Yeah.
1: A lot of people are distrustful of Qatar. Are you?
0: What's my involvement in them other than this? And this makes me distrustful. They knew he was there, and then supposedly they were watching him for us when we were getting ready to try to make a plan to grab him, and then they lost him. Country the size of Rhode Island, they lost him. Unacceptable. You know, and how do you lose him? We are there. We have a plane ready to take him back. An indicted,
1: right.
0: An indicted guy, and they lose him. I mean, yeah.
1: Hey guys, back in the control room. If you would cue up the Bill Clinton shot, the one from yesterday, let me know when it's ready. I just wanted, because I had a chance to talk to Bill Clinton a couple of days after. We're gonna pull it up in a second. When Khalid Sheikh Mohammed's confession has been thrown out, when he's going to be tried in 2028, the reasoning behind that.
0: Well, the reasoning, my understanding from reading the ruling, was the judge determined, and he said he was basing it just on the voluntariness of the interview, that he felt that we did not do enough to separate how he was treated before to this interview now. You know, which I found a little bit frustrating because he was still in jail. He was a prisoner.
1: And it was 4 years.
0: It was, some time had gone by. We were different people interviewing. We made it clear to him he's not in CIA custody now. This is a different type of interview. And he, was happy to talk to us for
1: So it's a BS, a while. Your view, it's a BS judge decision.
0: I thought,
1: this terrorist first attitude with these judges is ridiculous.
0: I think if he, I would have been happier if the judge would have come out and said, listen, there's no way I can say this is voluntary because of what had happened before. If you want to make that legal decision, I may disagree with it, but
1: right.
0: I understand that. But don't say that we didn't do enough to separate.
1: How about two. Asking you?
0: Well, we
1: How
0: had
1: about say, Frank Pellegrino, I need to see you.
0: We had a hearing in 2023 on this issue down in Gitmo. And I was on the stand for nearly a week, and it was a different judge. Judges rotate.
1: That judge understood.
0: I don't know.
1: Maybe.
0: But he didn't have to make the decision.
1: Do you think he'd confess again if you walked in there? Or does he want to live now?
0: Well, I think he believes he's not going anywhere, and I think he would continue to talk.
1: That's interesting.
0: I do.
1: Because
0: his lawyers wouldn't let him, but I think he would continue to
1: talk. He's lawyered up right now.
0: Oh, yeah.
1: Didn't he have lawyers then?
0: Well, no. When we interviewed him in 2007, and this was, the judge brought this up too, they weren't charged at that point in the military. So the legal advice we got was that since he's not charged, he doesn't have a right to attorney at that point. So he asked us, can I get an attorney? And we would say, well, you're not charged yet, so you don't have a right. If you get charged, we provide an attorney.
1: I'm not sure this is going to help you, but I like your opinion on this. So a couple of days after 9/11, I was outside the armory, and Bill Clinton came from Australia, landed and said, if anyone in the press wants to talk to me, I'm available. There was a story in the Wall Street Journal that he had a shot at him before he left in that portion after George W. It might have been the part when George W. and Al Gore were going back and forth on who the next president would be. And he didn't take the shot. So I asked him that. Listen.
2: Mr. President, there's a report today that you had the best shot at this guy in December, the waning weeks of your presidency, and at the last minute you said, no, too much of a risk. How true is it?
3: No, it's not true. We-

0: the best shot we had at him was when I bombed Osama bin Laden, was when I bombed his training camp in 1998. And we just missed him by a matter of hours, maybe even less than an hour.
1: Feel somewhat responsible?
0: Well, let me say this. We tripled the intelligence budget for counterintelligence, for counterterrorism, because I believe, as I said, that these kinds of threats would be the most likely ones.
2: I just want your opinion on that.
3: Yeah, I mean, my understanding was that, you know, there was a group set up, and everybody has heard about it in the agency, and we kind of worked together with them a little bit in order to locate KSM during the 90s. And it was basically run by the CIA, and they did a great job. I know they've got some bad press over the years about especially the guy who led them, but
2: George Tenet.
3: No, he was the director, the guy who led this group.
2: Oh.
3: But I mean, he was a workaholic guy, and he located him a few times and gave the policymakers an opportunity. And you know, political decisions were made to do it or not do it.
2: Do you think Clinton did everything he could to get bin Laden?
3: You know, I think it's important that people look at it through the lens of 9/11 not happening. Everything post 9/11 has a different feel to it.
2: Yep.
3: So before 9/11, you know, he asked, look, do I want to send Marines in and lose 100 Marines for a guy that nobody knows or cares about? Obviously, he turned out to be an important person, but that's,
2: gotcha.
3: You know, that's a decision he's got to make. You know?
2: Frank, it's been great to talk to you. Hopefully, we do this again. The Daughters of 9/11 on CBS Tonight at 9, Frank Pellegrino, who interrogated and got a confession from Khalid Sheikh Mohammed, the architect of the 9/11 attacks, as we sit here in Jersey City overlooking downtown New York City. Frank, great to see you.
3: Thanks
2: great
3: to have
2: you.
3: Me on.
2: Thanks
3: Thank
2: for
3: you.
2: Everything you do.
3: You bet.
2: Back in a moment.
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0: He'll make your head spin. It's Brian Kilmeade.
1: Just got a minute here. We're talking about this country. I have a book coming out that I think it's the spirit of 250. And we can't forget about 25 years since 9/11, but 250. It's called Uniting the States. Comes out October 13th, the six crucial moments that forge the American miracle. I think you guys are really going to like it. We're going to have a special on our Fox News. It's going to air on the Fox Channel, too. 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

October 13th, the six crucial moments that forge the American miracle. I think you guys are really going to like it. 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I'm going to be

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2: I'm Carmen Roberts. Reports of an attack on an Iranian cargo ship and ramped up fighting is worsening the world's oil supplies.
3: The U.S. military, which has previously struck Iranian flagged vessels while enforcing a blockade, has not claimed responsibility. A second ship in the vital waterway was also reportedly hit by a projectile.
2: Fox's Claudia Cowan. AI becomes a hot topic for Americans as industry leaders call for a slowdown in its development. Maryland Democratic Governor Wes Moore tells Fox News AI can provide many benefits, but
4: we need guardrails. You know, this cannot be something that is being regulated from Washington and then dictated to our states, because it's our people that end up suffering the consequences of it.
2: Anthropic AI CEO Dario Amodei says the AI industry needs time to catch up. 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

0: leadership and ramped up fighting is worsening the world's oil supplies.
1: The U.S. military, which has previously struck Iranian-flagged vessels while enforcing a blockade, has not claimed responsibility. A second ship in the vital waterway was also reportedly hit by a projectile.
0: Fox's Claudia Cowan. AI becomes a hot topic for Americans as industry leaders call for a slowdown in its development. Maryland Democratic Governor Wes Moore tells Fox News AI can provide many benefits, but
2: we need guardrails. You know, this cannot be something that is being regulated from Washington and then dictated to our states, because it's our people that end up suffering the consequences of it.
0: Anthropic AI CEO Dario Amodei says the AI industry needs time to catch up. 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
1: I'm Shannon Bream. New calls from AI leaders to slow the pace of artificial intelligence or face serious dangers. Plus, with midterms just 51 days away, President Trump makes an appeal to the party base.
2: I'm asking you to pretend that I'm on the ballot.
3: What I am asking you to do is to recognize the contrast with the radicals and recognize the achievements of the last 18 months.
1: The Trump administration hoping to steer Republicans to victory as it juggles multiple conflicts overseas and economic uncertainty at home. We'll get the latest on that and the president's dividend promise from top White House economic advisor Kevin Hassett. And concerns about AI across the political spectrum.
4: The horse is already out of the barn. I mean, AI is here.
5: This cannot be something that is being regulated from Washington and then dictated to our states.
1: We sit down with four of the nation's governors in the old statehouse in Boston for a rare bipartisan conversation about the balance of power between states and the presidents. Then,
6: I'll put my record up against Ken Paxton's every day of the week and twice on Sunday.
7: Once we're able to highlight the stark differences between a socialist and a constitutional Republican, he will not win Texas.
8: Okay.
1: Republicans investing millions in the fight to keep a traditionally red Senate seat in Republican hands. Our Sunday panel discusses the high stakes in Texas and other battleground states. Plus, what did it cost you to speak openly with us?
9: In a word, it cost me everything.
1: A former Biden-Harris insider joins us to discuss her pivot away from the Democratic Party and the critics who question her evolution after the party's disastrous 2024 presidential election. All right now on Fox News Sunday. From Fox News in Washington, we begin with a look at some of today's top stories. Saudi Arabia says attack drones that damaged its key east-west oil pipeline originated from Iraq, but says it will not retaliate if the Iraqi government takes, quote, necessary measures against Iranian proxies there. The pipeline has served as one of the main routes out for global supplies of Middle East oil for the past 6 months. Damage to the pipeline is expected to drive up oil prices. And a major rescue operation is underway in the Java Sea off the coast of Indonesia after a ferry carrying 240 people capsized in rough seas. More than 100 people have been rescued, but about 130 passengers are still missing. The chief executive of Anthropic published an essay Saturday calling for a global slowdown of artificial intelligence development over safety concerns. Other top AI executives signaled their support, but skeptics say the calls aren't purely altruistic. In a moment, we'll get reaction from National Economic Director Kevin Hassett. But first, back to the conflict in the Middle East. Fox News chief foreign correspondent Trey Yingst is on the USS Washington in the Arabian

0: WNC. Hello, Trey.
1: Yeah, Shannon, good morning. Tension continues to skyrocket across the region amid new attacks by Iran and its proxies. Saudi Arabia had to shut down its east-to-west oil pipeline after a fresh attack by an Iran-backed Iraqi Shia militia group, and new reports of a vessel struck in the Strait of Hormuz early this morning. Here at sea, though, the United States continues to control the skies.
2: It's the middle of the night aboard the USS George Washington as the noisy flight deck is preparing to launch fighter jets into the dark abyss. The explosion of energy shakes the floating ground as an F/A-18 Super Hornet soars into the sky. Aboard the George Washington, a labyrinth of metal hallways snakes through the ship. The size of the vessel is difficult to comprehend. The Navy describes the aircraft carrier as 4.5 sovereign acres of U.S. territory. The flight deck alone is more than 3 football fields long, the sheer size making it a prime target for the IRGC, that attempted to hit the ship with a missile last weekend. Captain Nicholas DeLeo says the floating city is ready for whatever threats come its way.
3: So the George Washington and my job as the CO of this ship is to ensure we are a ready and capable presence to support U.S. Central Command to ensure stability and security in this region.
2: It's blue frothy water for as far as the eye can see. But just beyond the horizon, Iran is preparing for the next battle. Understanding that reality, the GW is surrounded by 4 to 5 guided missile destroyers at any moment, including the USS Shoup, that is packed with Tomahawk missiles and air defense systems.
4: The crew is ready and equipped to respond as quickly as necessary. We've been able to successfully provide defense for the strike group. We stand ready to continue to do so.
1: Reports indicate another strike was conducted early this morning against an Iranian commercial vessel, Iranian state media blaming the United States. Shannon.
0: All right, Trey Yangst, thank you very much. Now back to those new warnings about AI and the debate about what comes next. Fox News correspondent Alex Hogan is traveling with the president in Dublin, Ireland, where, Alex, I'm sure these warnings are grabbing headlines there, too. Good morning.
5: That's right, Shannon. They are indeed across the pond. So as we look at what the growing conversation and where it is leading with these concerns about AI and the future threats that they could pose, backstage side, the leaders at 3 of the U.S.'s top AI labs are calling to slow down the pace. So the CEO of Anthropic, Dario Amodei, says that there needs to be a more deliberate approach in building powerful AI systems. Amodei argues pushing ahead as fast as possible carries risks that governments, companies, and society may not be prepared to manage. The caution prompting agreements from both OpenAI CEO Sam Altman and Elon Musk, who runs XAI. White House advisor on AI David Sachs firing back over the growing conversation, telling them to stop pretending that they need anyone else's permission to make these changes. And quote, most of all, stop pretending the motivation to slow down is purely altruistic. You face massive product liability exposure if your products enable a truly damaging cyber attack. Former President Barack Obama weighing in, urging Democrats to frame policy and governance agendas to tackle the issue, according to the New York Times. He also called for candidates in the 2028 presidential race to make economic and safety concerns around AI central topics in their campaigns. President Donald Trump this weekend is in Ireland at his Doonbeg Resort hosting the Irish Open. The visit, a mix of golf and diplomacy. He started the weekend in Dublin meeting with the Taoiseach, or Prime Minister, Micheál Martin, and Irish President Catherine Connolly. His visit already generating controversy after Trump said he would like to see a united Ireland. Northern Ireland remains part of the United Kingdom. Talks also largely centered around the trade and economic relationship between the two countries.
6: I'm pleased to say that Ireland is now the 6th largest source of foreign direct investment in the United States.
5: During his time here in Ireland and ahead of the trip, President Trump celebrated the U.S. economy. Democrats blasting the president over the economy, pointing to rising prices and wage gaps across the country.
6: The economy is very strong. The investment in our country is the biggest in the history of any country, not just our country.
7: It's not radical to believe that people should be able to afford their gas. Not radical to believe that we shouldn't be fighting a tariff war with Canada. Not radical to believe that you should be able to own a home in the United States of America.
5: Now, during these comments that we saw here in Ireland, President Trump also pointed to progress with Venezuela on securing oil, although both critics and supporters have argued that anything that would require larger infrastructure work like that, it could be years before that impact is reflected at prices at the pump. Shannon.
0: All right, Alex Hogan, traveling with the president, reporting from Dublin, Ireland. Thank you so much. Joining us now, White House National Economic Director Kevin Hassett. Director, welcome back to Fox News Sunday.
8: Right, good morning.
0: Okay, so let's start here with the warnings from Dario Amodei. He says this, AI brings risks of losing control of AI systems, misuse of AI for cyber attacks and bioterrorism, and serious economic disruption. He goes on to say that they've got to slow the pace and use that time wisely. He said, listen, he's worried in 6 to 12 months, these AI agents that carried out this recent just attack that had no human interaction whatsoever, they can actually take over the internet. You talked earlier this year about maybe something like an FDA approval process, an executive order that would, you know, test AI products before they go out, quote, into the wild. What's the status of that?
8: Right. Well, if you look at Dario's letter, it really presents a roadmap for the private sector to get ahead of the curve on this. And while he's saying that we need to slow things down, he's also calling for sort of independent observers to come into the AI companies to make sure that they're making sure that they're safe. You know, the bottom line is that AI is advancing so rapidly that, you know, the cybersecurity you've got on your computer was invented a few years ago, but AI is, you know, accelerating so rapidly that maybe it's going to be able to go through and break the defenses that we have from 2 or 3 years ago. Mm-hmm. But at the same time that's happening, these AI companies are developing new defenses. I think that the getting AI to be safe is a solvable problem, and I think that Amodei's letter is a guide to how to do that.
0: So do you think that this is a role for the executive branch, for the legislative branch? I mean, you've got members like Congresswoman Anna Paulina Luna, who's a Republican, saying she thinks there should be things like kill switches. She thinks there should be a special session. There needs to be federal regulation.
8: Right. Well, this is something that, you know, the president's team led by Sean Cairncross and Michael Kratsios are definitely studying the matter. And I think that if you look at the movement that the private sector is making, the fact that Elon and OpenAI folks have already supported the actually pretty sensible moves that Dario's advising, I think that that's a good movement forward, step forward.
0: Let's get to economic news, and I'll start with the good news. Our Fox News Power Rankings analysis this week says that President Trump's had a strong economic record in some ways. Just last week, the U.S. added 162,000 jobs, about triple what economists had expected. The unemployment rate was steady at 4.1%. The stock market also continues to grow, even as Iran and tariffs drive volatility. But if you look to recent polling, Reuters Ipsos has this on the U.S. economy. The president's underwater by 33 points, cost of living underwater by 46 points, and inflation and prices underwater by 48 points. So you've got some good data there. When does it start to make a difference in everyday Americans' lives?
8: Well, if you look at the history of elections and economic data, then it's what's in the truth of the data that influences people's votes, not these surveys of what their sentiment are. And if you look at the sentiment surveys, then they tend to be heavily weighted towards Democrats who are mad about everything right now that we're accomplishing. But the bottom line is, if you look at the same period over the Biden administration, the same beginning of the period that we've just experienced, then Biden inflation was about 10%. Inflation all the way up through today from when Trump took office is a little bit below 4%. 3.something%. If you look at inflation the three months prior, it was 8.2% because of the surge in oil prices, and it was only 0.1% over the last 3 months. And so inflation is coming under control. Real wages are growing. GDP growth in the third quarter is looking like it's 4.5%. And so that's the kind of momentum that usually when you go into an election, it means that the Republicans win. And don't believe me, there's a guy named Ray Fair at Yale who's been running models about this forever and ever that says the economic data outperforms sentiment surveys like 100%.
0: Okay, so let's look at one other, analysis that we had, too. When the Democrats were facing this midterm thing in 2022 with President Biden, he was underwater on the economy by 23 points. That's 10 points better than where the president is right now. And Democrats lost nine seats in the midterms there. But your prediction is that somehow Republicans will outlive that curse or historic rate?
8: Right. Or no, your assertion is that one data item is meaningful in an empirical way if you look at all of history. The bottom line is that Biden's economy right before that election was truly horrible. We were heading up towards almost close to above 10 to 12% inflation. Real wages were dropping by about 3,000. And so then you would ask yourself, okay, if that's a reasonable estimate of what people think about the economy, how come now that we have this booming economy, they say that it's worse? And the answer is that they're surveying Democrats who hate President Trump, that's all. And so therefore, I disregard that number.
0: Okay, so let's talk about looking ahead to the rate decision coming from the Fed. The Wall Street Journal editorial board says this: the best way to get real wages rising is for Mr. Trump to give Mr. Warsh, the new Fed chair, the running room he needs to get inflation down to the Fed's 2% target. That may start with a quarter point increase in interest rates at next week's Federal Open Market Committee meeting, which would signal to markets that the central bank is serious about inflation. Are you confident that the Fed director has got the independence he needs potentially to do that? And how would that land at the White House if there is an increase?
8: Well, 100%, President Trump has given Mr. Warsh the runway to do what he thinks is right. He has enormous faith in him. He'll look at the data and he'll get the board to agree to something.

0: GDP growth of the third quarter is looking like it's 4.5%. And so that's the kind of momentum that usually when you go into an election, it means that the Republicans win. And don't believe me, there's a guy named Ray Fair at Yale who's been running models about this forever and ever that says the economic data outperforms sentiment surveys like 100%.
1: Okay, so let's look at one other, analysis that we had, too. When the Democrats were facing this midterm thing in 2022 with President Biden, he was underwater on the economy by 23 points. That's 10 points better than where the president is right now. And Democrats lost nine seats in the midterms there. But your prediction is that somehow Republicans will outlive that curse or historic rate?
0: Right. Or no, your assertion is that one data item is meaningful in an empirical way if you look at all of history. The bottom line is that Biden's economy right before that election was truly horrible. We were heading up towards almost close to above 10 to 12% inflation. Real wages were dropping by about 3,000. And so then you would ask yourself, okay, if that's a reasonable estimate of what people think about the economy, how come now that we have this booming economy, they say that it's worse? So the answer is that they're surveying Democrats who hate President Trump. That's all. And so therefore, I disregard that number.
1: Okay, so let's talk about looking ahead to the rate decision coming from the Fed. The Wall Street Journal editorial board says this: the best way to get real wages rising is for Mr. Trump to give Mr. Warsh, the new Fed chair, the running room he needs to get inflation down to the Fed's 2% target. That may start with a quarter point increase in interest rates at next week's Federal Open Market Committee meeting, which would signal to markets that the central bank is serious about inflation. Are you confident that the Fed director has got the independence he needs potentially to do that? And how would that land at the White House if there is an increase?
0: Well, 100%, President Trump has given Mr. Warsh the runway to do what he thinks is right. He has enormous faith in him. He'll look at the data and he'll get the board to agree to something. And if it's a rate hike, then the president will, you know, I'm sure he's not going to be super happy about it, but he will defend the independence of Kevin Warsh above all. And I think that if it were me, if I look at the momentum for inflation, that it's basically gone down to almost nothing over the last 3 months, I'd be wary of a rate hike, especially if you go back and look at the history of the Fed. Then they've hiked rates ahead of an election only a couple of times all the way back to 1913. And so I think if you want an independent Fed, then one thing the Fed does is it stays out of the way of elections.
1: Okay. Well, we'll see. We will watch that closely this week. Director, we always appreciate your time.
0: Great to be back.
1: Thank you. All right, coming up a little bit later in the show, a former DNC insider and congressional candidate going public with her account of what she says really happened inside the party in the days following President Biden's disastrous 2024 debate, why she walked away and what she says it has cost her. But first, four governors, Democrats and Republicans from very different states gathering together in one of the nation's most pivotal birthplaces of liberty. Here in Boston, at the Old State House, some of our country's earliest debates were hammered out. Today, a group of bipartisan governors is doing the same in 2026. Our conversation with them next.

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1: The Massachusetts Old State House in Boston, where I had the opportunity this week to sit down with four governors, Democrats and Republicans, who gathered to reassert the power of the states. We had a wide-ranging, exclusive conversation on everything from immigration to AI. From Vermont, we have Governor Scott with us, Governor Stein from North Carolina, from Oklahoma, Governor Stitt, and from Maryland, Governor Moore. Welcome to all of you.
2: Thank you.
1: We love a bipartisan conversation, and you guys are good at this. What you're working on now, and we want to get to some big issues that you may have some commonalities, but some differences on things like immigration and AI. But let's talk about why you're here, because it's about asserting the rights of states. We know that the Constitution gives the federal government certain powers, but you guys are putting together a framework to make sure that the states have a clear delineation of what they are working on and what they're empowered to do. Why now? Why?
3: Well, I think it's something that's appropriate all the time. We need to make sure that we have a balance of power throughout the country. The states have our own rights, what we're supposed to be doing. It's in the Constitution, but the feds have theirs as well. So it's just about making sure that we know where we're going, what path we're on, and not getting in each other's way.
1: And I've covered many administrations now, and there are always lawsuits, whether it's a Democrat or a Republican in the White House. The state governors, state AGs are very active, I would say, in pressing back against federal overreach. Governor Stein, why did you think this you know, delineation of principles was important?
4: We're in the old state house here in Boston, Massachusetts, which is where our founders started wrestling with these issues, and it all had to do with power. The reason why the United States separated from England was that the king was overbearing, overreaching, and that the people didn't feel like they had control over their own destinies. And they had the wisdom to create a federal system of government, which divides and shares power between our federal, national government and our states. And it's important for people to remember that the states are an equal partner in our constitutional system with the federal government.
1: And you're going to have competing interests. You're going to have different views on current occupants of the White House and as that changes over time. So how do you do this in a bipartisan way to have this conversation?
5: Well, it's really important that we understand that states are different and we're going to have disagreements, but Oklahomans elect me and North Carolinians elect them, and it's okay. And we can be different, and there's 50 laboratories of democracy, and we're going to do things differently. And there's not a one-size-fits-all. And when we try to have such a strong federal government that we try to dictate and mandate one thing across the United States, that's why we have this tension right now.
1: One of the things that all of you have in common, though, is you have to cooperate with federal government when it comes to a lot of the funding that comes down the pike. So how do you navigate that? The fact that you need to have your own independence, and states do have their own rights and their own authorities, but you have to cooperate with the feds on that funding stream, too.
6: Well, I mean, we all understand the important relationship.

0: relationship that we have with our federal partners, and it includes on everything that we are dealing with, from how we're thinking about immigration, how are we thinking about voting rights, how are we thinking about all these various aspects that we deal with, healthcare as governors. But we also know that the relationship is a partnership, and it's not subservient. That there are certain responsibilities and certain rights that we have that the founding fathers felt so important that they literally made it part of the Bill of Rights. They literally made it one of the first 10 amendments that they put towards the Constitution, that there are certain things that the states need to have primary authority on, and that there are other things that the states need to make sure that our voices are being heard on.
1: Well, and you mentioned this, and one of the flashpoints is immigration, how the feds and states figure out how they are and aren't going to work together on some of these issues. You've been critical of both the Biden and Trump administrations. Yes. About how they've handled that.
0: I have, and frankly, it's something that Washington has a unique responsibility to fix, and Washington has had a unique distinction of completely messing up. And it's across administrations that we have been dealing with a broken immigration system for decades. And I say this not only as a chief executive, but as someone who was raised by an immigrant single mother. You know, you want to get an immigrant family fired up, talk to them about immigration, because immigrant families are the ones who are most frustrated about what has happened in the country. And, you know, we were having conversation. I remember having a conversation with Kevin on it. He's like, you know, listen, it's funny. Washington has taken decades, can't figure this out. I bet if governors can get together, we could figure out in a weekend. And there might be certain differences and nuances, because there is no immigration policy for Vermont or North Carolina or Oklahoma or Maryland. But saying that, we all agree that we need to have a secure border. We all agree that violent criminals and violent offenders have got to be removed from the country, and we are willing to work with and cooperate with our federal partners in order to do that. We do believe that states need to have a greater sense of involvement when it comes to work permits, because the type of industries that Kevin has in Oklahoma are different than the kind of industries that I will have in Maryland. And so I should not be able to dictate how work permits are happening in Oklahoma, the same way that he shouldn't be able to dictate what's happening inside of the state of Maryland.
1: And Governor Stitt, you have signed legislation that actually makes a more cooperative relationship with ICE, in contrast to other states who want nothing to do with their presence or their enforcement.
2: Yeah, well, first off, I believe President Biden had a disastrous policy, open borders. Trump won on that and closed the borders. But to Governor Moore's point, what's next? We believe the states should have that authority to issue workforce permits. And I believe all governors want safe communities. Oklahoma, we have worked with ICE. We've gotten bad criminals out of our state. I think we're the third, not even population-wise, but third highest that have got people out, criminals out of our state. But I'll give you an example of a broken system as well, because we have a guy that came here when he was 8 years old in Oklahoma, a Vietnamese gentleman, and he had a marijuana charge 20 years ago. And it was expunged by the state of Oklahoma. And he's married to a U.S. citizen, has children. He went back to Vietnam, came back with a workforce permit. His employer's vouching for him. He works for a large company in Oklahoma. I know the owners of that company. They're vouching for him. But right now he's being deported. And that's the kind of broken system we're talking about. Now, if the governors were in charge of these workforce permits, we literally could say, hey, if an employer is vouching for this employee and they're paying tax and contributing to the Oklahoma economy, that's why we believe that the governor should be more in charge of those permits in their state. And so, that's why we put this immigration task force together. We think we should be. We know these people better than the folks in Washington, D.C.
1: Well, another issue where states and feds have been butting heads a bit, and there's been a lot of community pushback, is this issue of artificial intelligence and the data centers. And I know at one point North Carolina had certain tax advantages that are going to be clawed back from them. What are your concerns about the data centers? Because proponents will say they bring jobs to your state.
3: Yeah. Well, we need to embrace technology to advance, but we have to do it in a way that doesn't harm our people. And we actually had a tax incentive that was put in over 20 years ago when data centers were in their infancy and we were trying to incentivize them to grow and develop and further the industry. But we were actually paying them to consume energy when our energy bills in North Carolina are way too high as it is. So we were incentivizing, we were lowering their energy rates so that ours would be higher. What I want is for a data center to come to North Carolina, they have to bring their own power. They have to pay for their own power. That should be renewable energy. So it's not adding more carbon emissions to the environment. And they need to not affect people's water. They need to be good neighbors with sound. These are all things that are doable, but we have to have the right framework to ensure that when a data center comes, the community is better off as a result and not worse.
1: And Governor Scott, I know that you're trying to find that balance in Vermont where you say you don't want overregulation to hurt AI, and there are laws on the books to protect communities now. So how are you finding that balance?
4: I think the biggest fear is AI itself. And from my standpoint, I think this is an example of where we have to work together with the feds, the Congress, the states, in establishing a regulatory process that protects us from AI in the future. Because the horse is already out of the barn. I mean, AI is here. We're not going to stop it from happening. But we can present some guardrails to keep it within the spectrum to make sure that our citizens are protected. So I think that's the important part. Focusing on AI, the data centers are a separate issue in some respects.
1: Well, and we all heard the headline this week from people working inside of AI saying that there's a chance that it wipes out the human race. A 10% chance within the next decade. I mean, what kind of alarm bells does that raise for you all when it comes to protecting your state, the people of your state?
0: It is something where, you know, and I agree with Josh, where, you know, we all want to embrace the power of what we think technologies and AI can do. I think AI can be absolutely transformational when it comes to healthcare. Mm-hmm. I think AI can be transformational when it comes to education and the democratization of education. I think all that is real, and we need guardrails. You know, this cannot be something that is being regulated from Washington and then dictated to our states, because it's our people that end up suffering the consequences of it.
3: The feds should take the lead on this because it's an industry of national scope, but none of us have any confidence in this Congress to solve the big problem.
1: How's Oklahoma on data centers? What's your vibe there?
2: Well, I'll answer that. But also, if you want to break gridlock, you get governors in the room and you can actually fix things. We don't have the flexibility just to not do things. We have to fix our roads, our bridges, our education.
1: Balance our budgets,
2: exactly. Pass a budget. Congress hasn't done a budget. It's just these continuing resolutions forever. But in Oklahoma, data centers, to answer your question, there's a lot of misinformation on data centers right now that we're trying to calm down. I also passed a closed water loop system, cooling system, where they cannot use more water than they need to in those cooling systems. So a lot of our states are really focused on bringing their own power and more generation, and we think that's a good thing for overall for our economy and to bring jobs here.
3: I think what Kevin just said is a great example of federalism. We have 50 states. He's taken a real forward-leaning position on making sure that these data centers pay for their own power, so much so that they can generate their own power at the facility so that the people aren't having to build a new power plant to feed the energy that those data centers need.
1: So another thing that governors are getting a lot of attention for is possibly getting involved in a 2028 run. So anybody here have any news that they want to share with us about looking into those possibilities?
3: Phil?
5: No.
1: Won't you go? No? Yes? No?
6: I'm 56 days away from my reelection, so they're chilling. They're good. They're good.
1: Well, please keep us updated on that and all of your other efforts in a bipartisan fashion. I think it's encouraging for people at home to see that there are conversations going that are aimed at making things better for the American people. So thank you all.
3: Thank you.
1: Our thanks to the National Governors Association and the team at the Old State House there in Boston. When we come back, this growing chorus of stark warnings this week about the threats from artificial intelligence and pushback from skeptics who question what's really behind these dire predictions.

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1: We're leading China in AI. We're the most sophisticated country in the world. And frankly, I want to keep it that way.

0: your smart speaker to play Fox News.
1: We're leading China in AI. We're the most sophisticated country in the world. And frankly, I want to keep it that way because whoever wins, AI wins.
2: The president just moments ago responding to a question about these warnings about AI this week. He also went on to say that some voices are being overly negative about those threats. So let's talk about it with our Sunday group. Former communications director for House Speaker Kevin McCarthy, Mark Bednar. The Federalist editor-in-chief, Molly Hemingway. Fox News senior political analyst, Juan Williams. And Wall Street Journal White House reporter, Philip Wegman. Panel, great to have all of you here. And this seems to be kind of the inflection point. Do we want to slow down? We've got these warnings from, you know, Dario Amodei, Sam Altman, and others. And the president's worry about lagging behind China if we do.
3: Well, it's really important that he takes this giant geopolitical framework for the long term about this. However, I don't know if the fight with China geopolitically, like if that resonates every day with voters. Of course, this is going to take a big bipartisan push, you know, much like we do with China, like we need for Social Security solvency. This is going to take a really big deal. We need all of Capitol Hill to be engaged on this every single day. President Trump is absolutely right that we need to figure this out for the long term.
2: Well, and there have been things that have gotten close but not gotten across the finish line on Capitol Hill. I've hosted bipartisan senators sitting here talking about the need for regulation. But here's what Peggy Noonan says over in the Wall Street Journal. She says, I believe it is true that many, if not most, of those operating at a high level in the AI world believe that nothing will happen to make AI safer for humanity until a big, terrible thing happens. Philip.
4: Well, a lot of lawmakers are looking to the White House for guidance on this. And what did we see this morning during your interview with Kevin Hassett? He said that that letter from Dario was a good guide moving forward. But then what did David Sachs, the White House AI advisor, say? He said, wait a minute, I've seen this movie before. When corporations come to Washington, D.C. asking for more regulation, they're looking to carve out a cartel for themselves. What we heard from the president, though, I think is the main line. This administration, they love the economic benefits that come from AI, and they're caught in this doom loop where someone is going to win. It's either going to be the United States who is the hegemon, or it's going to be China.
2: So you've got Dario Amodei in this long essay that he said where he worries about the takeover of the internet by these AI agents. But he talks about China, and he also says if we greatly restrain our AI capabilities in the belief that China will do the same and then China defects, AI could be so powerful that such a defection could lead to their geopolitical dominance. How do you measure these and balance them?
5: First of all, Dario runs an AI company. If he really believes these things, he has complete control.
2: And that's
5: over
2: what David Sachs says, like, you just do it. You
5: company.
2: Run the company, do
5: and
2: it.
5: And there is this issue. It is very common in Washington, D.C. People seek regulatory capture. Mm-hmm. This is where you've made it to the top of the heap and you want to keep everybody else out by regulating so that these smaller competition companies can't rise. And so this is particularly concerning for this particular issue because these 6 to 7 top AI oligarchs are all massively aligned with the Democrat Party, the left. They want to make sure they have control for a post-Trump environment so that they can engage.

0: engage in ongoing censorship and control and keep anybody else out for decades to come. So it is totally legitimate to be concerned about AI. I myself am as well. But when you see a massive op like this going on, you also have to wonder about precisely the motivations of these
1: people. Yeah, and David Saxon responding to the Amadei essay says this: stop pretending the motivation to slow down is purely altruistic. You face massive product liability exposure if your products enable a truly damaging cyber attack. So that gets to, you know, some of what Molly was talking about. When they want regulation too, is it to protect the companies or is it to protect them against, you know, what they've put together as a large group and smaller companies can't really challenge?
2: Well, I mean, for me, it's, you know, it's sort of personal. If there is some kind of bio weapon created by AI, it affects me and my family and all of us here today. And the fight between these top players in the industry and the government seems sort of trivial at that point. You're attacking the people of the United States. You're attacking the world. And the question is about whether China would act responsibly if we, in fact, put some, curtains on what's going on there. And I don't have any such confidence, although what I see is that social media has been a factor for us for now generations, and there's no regulation of social media. Why do we think the government in China, they do stuff with social media, but it's censorship?
1: Mm-hmm. Yeah, I mean, that's a big question. And a lot of folks in social media will say it just ran away from us before we could really get meaningful regulation there, and so that debate hasn't been resolved either. Okay, panel, stay with us. Up next, a critical Senate race in battleground Michigan pits former Congressman Republican Mike Rogers against progressive Democrat Abdul El-Sayed. Alexis McAdams is live on the ground in Michigan with the very latest scoop as the polls tighten.

0: Fox News Talk.
1: Michigan's open Senate seat is a key race for Democrats hoping to take control of the Senate. Fox News correspondent Alexis McAdams is there on the ground in Ann Arbor, where football and politics are making headlines together. Hello.
2: Hi, Shannon. Yeah, it was a big game here in Ann Arbor, Michigan. See the big house behind me. Michigan got the win, but outside there was a battle for the state's open Senate seat. Take a look here on your screen. We were out there at the tailgate where Republican Mike Rogers was walking around at the tailgate, and Democrat Abdul El-Sayed also worked the crowd. Rogers hit El-Sayed over his past criticism of the sport. So

0: Fox News Talk.
1: Michigan's open Senate seat is a key race for Democrats hoping to take control of the Senate. Fox News correspondent Alexis McAdams is there on the ground in Ann Arbor, where football and politics are making headlines together. Hello.
2: Hi, Shannon. Yeah, it was a big game here in Ann Arbor, Michigan. See the big house behind me. Michigan got the win, but outside there was a battle for the state's open Senate seat. Take a look here on your screen. We were out there at the tailgate where Republican Mike Rogers was walking around at the tailgate, and Democrat Abdul El-Sayed also worked the crowd. Rogers hit El-Sayed over his past criticism of the sport, so El-Sayed challenged him to a one-on-one football throwdown.
3: What does that look like? Can you do one-on-one football?
4: I mean, I think that is so unserious. You think about what the problems are here. People are facing this affordability credit. He wants to thump his chest and show how macho he is, and he spends a lot of time talking about high school.
2: Both trying to win over younger voters here, entering a rapidly changing workforce, major concerns that AI will just take their jobs.
4: Get kids open to the idea of what apprenticeships and skilled trades can do for you, the kind of money that you can make in these skilled trades. We have a huge shortage, and that's something China can't take and AI can't replace.
5: So the problem with it is that you can go to college, say, I want to be a computer science expert, graduate college, and there aren't computer science jobs left for you. It's moving so fast that we can't adjust.
2: And the economy is a major issue with Canada, one of Michigan's biggest trading partners. Rogers tells me his support for President Trump's tariffs do have limits.
3: Can you tell President Trump to stop with the tariffs if it hits Michigan hard?
4: Oh, if there's a tariff that is working against us, I'm going to be against it. If there's a tariff that's working for us, I'm going to be for it.
2: And football is a big part of the culture and the politics here in the state of Michigan, but it's more about just the gridiron. This could decide the control of the Senate. So it's a story and a race we'll continue to watch, Shannon.
1: All right, Alexis McAdams reporting from Battleground, Michigan. Thank you very much, Alexis. Back now with our panel. It could also decide kind of the future of the Democrat Party, which of their candidates can actually win. Here's a little bit of Abdul El-Sayed and one of his main points.
5: I just want to be clear. ICE can't be reformed. ICE can't be retrained. ICE needs to be abolished.
1: So, Juan, he says he's not DSA, but he adheres to a lot of the same policy points they have. Will that win in Michigan?
6: Well, ICE, I think, is not popular. And the key for me is a stunning turnaround. President Trump was boosted by his stand on immigration and open borders in the 24 election. When we look at Fox polls today, he's underwater. Why?
1: But not on the border issue.
6: I has he been a victim
1: of his own success there? Because there's not an issue at the border for most people.
6: No, but I'm saying he's underwater on immigration.
1: Domestic
6: overall.
1: Enforcement.
6: Yes. And I think that comes to your point here, domestic enforcement, what ICE has done. So if you're speaking and saying ICE needs to be restrained, I don't think that's going to be necessarily a negative for you. But also, it's not the dominant issue. The dominant issue continues to be the economy, inflation, high gas prices. This week at the midterm convention for the Republicans, it was like a bellyache bonanza. You know, the Democrats are communists. They're terrible people. They'll ruin the country. Well, I mean, you know, where are your solutions on inflation, immigration, Iran, the war? That's what people are thinking about.
7: This really should not be a difficult race for Democrats to win in Michigan. Mike Rogers ran 2 years ago and lost when Trump was on the ballot. Midterm elections are about enthusiasm, and there's a lot of frustration with whether Republicans have done enough when they control the House, the Senate, and the presidency. And by the way, immigration enforcement is extremely popular with the American people. And Biden opening up the borders and bringing in millions of illegal immigrants to take away people's jobs and to cause problems with the housing market. That was what was unpopular. But it's close because Abdul El-Sayed is so radical.

0: He is not a great candidate for Michigan, and he's not got all the support that you would expect from Democratic constituencies. So he should be running away with it. That he's not is a testament to his radicalism.
1: Well, and let's talk about another state, which is Texas, where Republicans should be running away with it, which they're used to doing. I mean, this is a red state. They've got a real nail biter down there in the Senate race. And finally, now some money is pouring in. It's come in from MAGA Inc., which is aligned with President Trump. And now the Senate Leadership Fund also putting money down there. The Texas Tribune says this: the new deployment from SLF is an acknowledgement of the tenuous situation Republicans are facing in the Lone Star State. Longtime GOP bastion and rarely concerned for the party's leaders in Washington, but Paxton now finds himself in the unusual position of trailing Democrat James Tallarico in most public polls, while also being vastly outspent by the Austin lawmaker and his allies. Philip, how worried are Republicans about that race?
2: Well, Republican operatives couldn't have put together a more ideal candidate than James Tallarico to run against. And yet, they're worried because what do we see from President Trump when it comes to Ken Paxton? He keeps turning him into a punchline. At the midterm convention, he made fun of the way that he talks, of the way that he dresses. It's a bold strategy. We'll see if it works out. But the Republicans that I'm talking to, they are concerned because this is a seat that they don't feel that they normally need to defend. Some of that money's coming in late, but they are getting the distinct impression that perhaps President Trump has buyer's remorse after showing corn in the door.
1: It is probably too late for that primary. Well behind us now. Mark, final word to you.
3: Well, the fact that President Trump is coming in with money, this is a big deal. You want to work your way back from Election Day, and basically you need to carpet bomb the airwaves to Election Day. So starting now after Labor Day, that's a great plan. Because if you go dark, then all the benefits from that, those ad buys, they dissipate. So carpet bombing now, blanket the airwaves, meet the voters where they're at. That's going to be really important for Texas and everywhere else in the country.
0: And it will really come down to whether the Bush-controlled Texas Republican Party is willing to come out and support Paxton.
1: Yeah, or whether
0: it's just down to that. So they need to get over losing the Cornyn race and back Paxton if they want to win that Senate.
1: Yeah, turnout is everything in midterms, and which base is actually really motivated. And both bases get motivated by President Trump. So we'll see which one shows up. Fanel, thank you very much. Great to have you. We'll see you next week. Up next, a former DNC insider speaks out, naming names involved in the doomed 2024 Biden and Harris presidential campaigns.
4: The dichotomy between what you're telling me in my own home and what you're saying on TV is just night and day.

0: Ashley Dvorkin, Fox News.
1: With just weeks to the midterms, the fight for the future of the Democratic Party is heating up. And behind the scenes, the race for 28 is beginning to take shape. For the first time in more than a decade, neither party will have an incumbent president on the ballot. A stark contrast from 4 years ago when, after a disastrous debate, pressure mounted for President Biden to step aside. Our next guest first joined us after hearing this appeal I made on our air. Now, before we get to our guests, I want you, the viewers at home, to know something. Our team has spent days reaching out to dozens of lawmakers and Biden advocates and allies. We've had numerous interactions with the Biden-Harris campaign. But not a single potential guest was either able or willing to join us on today's show to defend the president and his decision to stay on the ticket. Joining me now, Biden-Harris National Finance Committee member, Democratic fundraiser, and Biden delegate, Lindy Lee. Great to have you with us.
2: Thank you so much.
1: Okay, so you're a delegate. There are decisions to be made at this point. What would you do if this roll call starts August 1st?
2: Well, it's not my place to tell President Biden what to do, but if he were to step aside, Vice President Kamala Harris would be an excellent candidate.
1: So in that moment, Lindy Lee was the one Democrat willing to show up on Fox News Sunday, but she's since had a very public break with the party, which she details in her new book, Unburdened, a former Democrat insider's shocking account of political power, betrayal, and party collapse. And we sat down with her earlier to discuss what led to that pivot, which her skeptics found rather abrupt, and the state of the party now. Lindy Lee, welcome back to Fox News Sunday.
2: Thank you so much for having me, Shannon.
1: So there's been a little recap about how you came to us the first time. What was the reaction either prior to or after you saying, I'm going to go on Fox News Sunday and talk about some of the inside baseball stuff going on in the Democrat Party?
2: I was so just happy to be there for the opportunity to tell you what was going on in the Democratic Party and how cataclysmic it was and disastrous and how much deception was swirling around in the party. Prior to our interview, I'd gotten several phone calls, especially from a surrogate's communication director in Biden world, basically saying, you better stay the line, you know, hold the line, stay loyal. But I knew I needed to do this. It had been resting on my chest for so long, and I don't think I could have lived with myself had I not told the truth.
1: So you were about as high up the echelon as you could be within the Democrat Party. You were a top fundraiser. You were given special access and credentials as a content creator, as a delegate. So you really knew what was going on inside the party. And for a while, you defended Vice President Harris, her run for the presidency. But when that fell apart, you had an evolution, and it was pretty quick from supporting her, she's got to do this, she's going to be the next president, to the party's a mess, she squandered this money. It's a cult, you were saying, by December of 2024, and you left. Quick evolution for a lot of people. How did that happen?
2: Yeah, absolutely. Although, you know, I

0: I've been fighting the leftist flank in my party for about 6-7 years. People think this is an overnight evolution. It wasn't that at all. They weren't paying attention, or they just want to feed a certain narrative. But I've been upset with certain elements of our party for a very long time, but I wanted to stay because I love the people. This is my, they were my entire life. I knew no other world. Supporting Trump or joining the Republican Party was not even a possibility for me. And I ran for Congress as a Democrat. And I also didn't want to be disloyal to people in the middle of a campaign. After the campaign, I had a duty of care to the people who believed in me, who believed in the campaign, and I had to give an accounting to my donors, who were my friends, my family and friends. I had to explain to my parents who donated buildings where their money went.
1: Then when you started to break away, what did it cost you?
0: In a word, it cost me everything. I'm still kind of surviving it. Every day is a tribulation. This is not how I imagined my life to be at all. I feel like sometimes an entire decade of my life was wiped out. And I hosted Joe Biden personally on May 1st, 2024. He was a friend. I introduced him to my parents. To this day, I don't even blame Joe Biden per se for staying in too long. I blame the people around him who abetted it, who forced him to run because they wanted to continue their own power. I tried to stay loyal for as long as I could. And, you know, these people, they don't judge you based on how much love you have or the content of your character. They care about your party affiliation. And if you're not part of their tribe, you're immediately excommunicated. And, I'm just rebuilding my life, but that's okay. I'm very, very thankful to God for this opportunity, for a new life.
1: Did you have questions or concerns about Vice President Harris? It was a very truncated, quick general election for her. Were you concerned about her being the nominee or her ability to campaign effectively?
0: I was, which is why I initially pushed Josh Shapiro before July 21st. And the day that I came on and joined you was also the day that Biden dropped out, it was such a crazy day. But I thought that my governor would be able to be a much more formidable candidate than Kamala Harris. And unfortunately, the Democratic Party was so straitjacketed by DEI and continues to be that we were forced to elevate a deeply unqualified, incompetent person. You had people like my dear friend, she's probably going to be mad at me for saying this, but it's the truth. And I have so much respect for her, Senator Tammy Duckworth. She ended up being the chair of the Biden campaign. She came over to my home in 2022. She said that Biden probably shouldn't run for re-election again. And then I remember watching her on CNN a few months later, and there she was just touting his campaign like he was the greatest thing since sliced bread. And I'm just like, oh my God, the difference between that dichotomy between what you're telling me in my own home and what you're saying on TV is just night and day. And that was the case for so many leaders of the party.
1: So would you say you fully embraced the GOP, President Trump? I mean, that's quite an evolution to make.
0: I've always been a moderate conservative Democrat, and I'm a Christian conservative. I've been one all my life. I grew up in the collar counties of Pennsylvania. I don't think I'm MAGA. I think I'm conservative. I'm America-loving, environment caring about conservative. So whatever party can keep our children safe, keep America strong, maintain American dominance in the 21st century, ensure that we're the number one superpower, that is the party I support. But I just don't follow a cult of personality. I just love my country. The Communist Party in China murdered my great-grandfather. Being an American is the best thing that's ever happened to me.
1: Do you worry about fallout from this book?
0: I do, yeah, but I had to write it. I say in my book it's the most reckless thing I've ever done in my life, but it's also the truest. And Ashley Biden actually threatened to sue me 2 years ago, and one of my lawyers, Tim Parlatore, said, you want them to sue you because discovery is going to be amazing. And I know I'm telling the truth. That is my truth, and I dare anyone dispute that. This is my life. That is my life. That is my heart in book form.
1: And if you want to hear the rest of the story, Unburdened is out September 22nd. That is it for us today. Thank you for joining us. I'm Shannon Bream. Have a wonderful week. We'll see you for the next Fox News Sunday.

0: I'm Dana Blanton. That's your Potpourri.
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2: A presidential surprise for Ireland. I'm Kathleen Maloney, Fox News. President Trump ending his trip to Ireland with an announcement about a popular Irish product.
3: In a sign of how this trip mixed diplomacy and leisure, the president made that announcement that he was dropping tariffs on Irish whiskey while he was about to present the trophy to the winner of the Irish Open, which is Shane Lowry. Remember, most European goods are under 15% tariffs as a result of a trade deal that the EU and the U.S. struck last year. The carve-out for Irish whiskey highlighting the overall positive nature of this visit, even though the president did make waves by saying he'd like to see Irish reunification.
2: Fox's Madeline Rivera. President Trump also weighing in on the war between Russia and Ukraine. He had a request for the Ukrainian president.
4: Ukraine's long-range strikes have been targeting Russia's oil and gas industry, which Kyiv says both funds and fuels Moscow's invasion in this now 4.5-year-long war. It's caused fuel rationing across Russia at times. Today, President Trump was at the Irish Open. He had this warning.
5: Mr. Zelensky has to do one thing. He has to stop knocking out diesel fuel in Russia. Let them go after targets, but not diesel fuel.
4: In recent weeks, Russia has ramped up its air campaign against Ukraine. Overnight, energy facilities, railways, businesses, gas stations, and homes came under attack.
2: Fox's Stephanie Bennett. Wisconsin gubernatorial candidate Tom Tiffany and a pilot are recovering after their four-seat plane lost power and made an emergency water landing in Lake Wausau. Tiffany says he and the pilot sustained only minor injuries.
6: He had 4 stitches, I believe, in one of his wounds. That was the extent of his injuries. I have 12 stitches up in my eyebrow, but other than that, just a few scratches.
2: Tiffany says he lost his phone, but the pilot was able to call 911.

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1: Anthropic CEO supporting artificial intelligence guardrails after a researcher came forward with concerns about humanity's future. Fox's Max Gordon explains.
2: Dario Amodei is now saying we must pace the frontier. That's the name of an essay he recently published on his personal website. In it, Amodei says that AI can bring a lot of good, especially in medicine, in the sciences. But he also says that AI carries a number of risks, including losing control of AI systems, the misuse of AI for cyber attacks, and serious economic disruption. Because of these risks, Amodei writes, in part, we must slow the pace at which we improve the capabilities of AI models. Progress will still seem fast, and we must make wise use of the time we gain. Tech leaders took to X to sound off, VP of hardware at NVIDIA, Sunny Madra, writing, I can tell you one thing, the entire world isn't going to

0: the line to stop innovating.
1: House Speaker Mike Johnson says leaders should meet with Congress to negotiate regulations, but those guardrails cannot come at the cost of American innovation in the competition with China. The leaders of the U.S. House giving their takes on President Trump's proposal of $5,000 each for an American adult if the GOP keeps the majority in Congress.
2: House Minority Leader Hakeem Jeffries on ABC's This Week said he's not expecting the president to follow through on $5,000 payouts.
3: It wasn't a serious proposal that was presented by Donald Trump. He's broken every promise that he's presented.
2: House Speaker Mike Johnson on NBC's Meet the Press said the president's proposal may not actually mean cutting checks, but may be based on policies.
4: Ways to further incentivize and grow the economy and make sure that Americans keep more of their hard-earned dollars.
2: If and however that happens, Speaker Johnson says it's something that will have to be processed in Congress. Grinnell Scott, Fox News.
1: I'm Kelly.

0: risks, Amédée writes. In part, we must slow the pace at which we improve the capabilities of AI models. Progress will still seem fast, and we must make wise use of the time we gain. Tech leaders took to X to sound off. VP of hardware at NVIDIA, Sunny Madra, writing, I can tell you one thing, the entire world isn't going to align to stop innovating.
1: House Speaker Mike Johnson says leaders should meet with Congress to negotiate regulations, but those guardrails cannot come at the cost of American innovation in the competition with China. The leaders of the U.S. House giving their takes on President Trump's proposal of $5,000 each for an American adult if the GOP keeps the majority in Congress.
2: House Minority Leader Hakeem Jeffries on ABC's This Week said he's not expecting the president to follow through on $5,000 payouts.
3: It wasn't a serious proposal that was presented by Donald Trump. He's broken every promise that he's presented.
2: House Speaker Mike Johnson on NBC's Meet the Press said the president's proposal may not actually mean cutting checks, but may be based on policies.
4: Ways to further incentivize and grow the economy and make sure that Americans keep more of their hard-earned dollars.
2: If and however that happens, Speaker Johnson says it's something that will have to be processed in Congress. Grinnell Scott, Fox News.
1: I'm Kelly.

0: from everywhere USA. 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
1: Oh, hot damn. Back in action, hour number two of Fox Across America. Frank Stiller coming by, iconic for his work on Tunnel of Towers. Kennedy, the Bo Jackson of media. She's a two sports star. She was at MTV. She took her talents over here to Fox News. But joining me at the tippy top of the hour is a woman. It's not only one of my best friends anywhere in the world, but she is, if you go to my show in Fayetteville, Arkansas this Saturday night, the woman to my right will be either the first or the second question during the Q&A.
2: And not in a good way.
1: Generally never in a good way, but you know her, you love her. We are starting the hour with Jessica Tarloff in studio because you're damn right we are. Hey, girl.
2: Hey, girl.
1: I first of all, congratulations on your book. Everybody needs to know this. The book is called I Disagree. Okay, which is something you frequently have to do here.
2: Yeah.
1: Now, I love the caveat, though, winning arguments without losing friends. Because to be clear, okay, you haven't lost any friends here at Fox. We all love each other behind the scenes. Like, we get on well. That's why I make such a point of having you on. But do you feel like you're winning these arguments is my question.
2: Definitely. I mean, I don't know what your algorithm...
1: Wait, who? Your therapist? I'm kidding. We love you, JT.
2: Your algorithm doesn't...

0: from everywhere USA. It's Fox Across America with Jimmy Failla.
1: Oh, hot damn. Back in action, hour number two of Fox Across America. Frank Stiller coming by, iconic for his work on Tunnel of Towers. Kennedy, the Bo Jackson of media. She's a two-sports star. She was at MTV. She took her talents over here to Fox News. But joining me at the tippy top of the hour is a woman. It's not only one of my best friends anywhere in the world, but she is, if you go to my show in Fayetteville, Arkansas this Saturday night, the woman to my right will be either the first or the second question during the Q&A.
2: And not in a good way.
1: Generally never in a good way, but you know her, you love her. We are starting the hour with Jessica Tarlof in studio because you're damn right we are. Hey, girl.
2: Hey, girl.
1: I first of all, congratulations on your book. Everybody needs to know this. The book is called I Disagree. Okay, which is something you frequently have to do here.
2: Yeah.
1: Now, I love the caveat, though, winning arguments without losing friends. Because to be clear, okay, you haven't lost any friends here at Fox. We all love each other behind the scenes. Like, we get on well. That's why I make such a point of having you on. But do you feel like you're winning these arguments is my question.
2: Definitely. I mean, I don't know what your algorithm...
1: Wait, who? Your therapist? I'm kidding. I love you, JT.
2: Your algorithm doesn't want you to feel that way, perhaps.
1: Yeah.
2: But, yeah.
1: Okay.
2: Most of the thinking public, I'm winning most of these arguments.
1: Wait. Are you saying Trump is lying about the polls?
2: I'm kidding. If you think you're getting $5,000, also.
1: I talked about this at the top of the hour. Let me give you some credit here. Okay, it's very important. I said that if Joe Biden or any other Democrat had promised $5,000 after an election, the entirety of our channel would be like, he's buying votes. And he's obviously buying votes.
2: Whether it's or not the definition of buying votes.
1: If you vote for me, because the thing
2: is, with our money.
1: I know.
2: That we don't even have.
1: But it was amazing because he got community noted on it pretty hard on Twitter pretty quickly.
2: Yeah.
1: Because the tariff revenue, I believe, is under $300 million. This is $1.3 trillion.
2: Well, and they've had to pay out more anyway.
1: Now, let me ask you this, though. Is there a world? I might be show prepping you for the five right now. Are you on the five today?
2: No.
1: All right, so you're safe.
2: Harold, are you listening?
1: Harold,
2: this
1: if
2: is what Jimmy
1: you, well,
2: is
1: you know he's listening. I mean, he's a big
2: Jimmy.
1: Harold.
2: Fox Across America fan.
1: Harold Across America. So stick with me, though. Because is the argument they're going to make essentially that we're just redistributing this money from some other portion of the budget? Is that how this becomes feasible? Because the one thing I said at the top of the show, and then you get in, I said, if Republicans would be screaming if a Democrat offered this, we would. I would have no integrity if I didn't say that. But then I also said, at the same time, we spend so much stupid money on so many stupid things. Is this that becoming this? I still don't think it's okay. Because the minute one guy gives you $5,000, every president henceforth has to give you money.
2: Well, do we know if it was in the prompter or not?
1: Because oh, that's funny.
2: It felt like a Trumpian freestyle. And then poor J.D. Vance has to sit there with Brett and Martha, who are like,
1: did you see Ted Cruz?
2: Excuse me.
1: Ted Cruz had a beard by the time it was over. And everybody was criticized because they're like, wow, this is crazy. He scheduled the speech against the NFL game. But the NFL game ended. He still had an hour to go in his speech.
2: Yes. He was going to glisten for 60 minutes longer. So this felt to me like an unplanned pregnancy.
1: Oh, well.
2: And so.
1: Jenny, if you're listening, I'm kidding.
2: This is how it happened. No, it did feel like a Trump idea.
1: One of his ideas.
2: And then what I was saying about it was that I wonder how many people actually take him seriously now. Because when you look at, there's been a lot promised, a lot of votes bought.
1: Yeah.
2: With Doge dividends.
1: That didn't come
2: through. Obamacare subsidy dividends.
1: There was a stimmy during COVID-1, but in this administration,
2: where
1: no
2: he
1: stimmy.
2: Signed the checks Biden was like, I should have signed the checks.
1: Yeah.
2: You should always sign the checks.
1: Sign the checks.
2: Sign the checks, write it big. Uh-huh. Put your face on a coin. But there was Doge, COVID, tariff rebates, and now this.
1: Mm-hmm.
2: No one's seen any of it.
1: Yeah,
2: so
1: you're saying for most people, they just think it's...
2: I think I would be actually really interested from your callers, because I know you have a mix of people, you know, Trump fans and, you know,
1: well,
2: Trump
1: most of them hung
2: fans.
1: Up when they heard your voice. That's the problem.
2: That is what happens. They were like, who let that squealing cat into the

0: What is the worst insult you've gotten? Do you remember that? Because I'm sure you'll be asked this on your book tour. Do you keep track of them or no?
1: No, not like a running tally of layman.
0: Do you want my
1: insults? The stuff that Trump posts about me is like bad.
0: I don't think it's helpful to him when he says like even like Maggot Haberman. That's not endearing.
1: No, I mean, and he loves Maggie Haberman. I know. Also, when people are like, "Who are her sources?" and I'm like, "The President of the United States of America."
0: We're talking to your favorite guest of all time, Jessica Tarlov.
1: I want to ask you about something about the RNC night one, though.
0: Yeah,
1: because obviously the big like takeaway, I guess, if you're being a serious person, is Trump is trying to buy votes with pretend money. But were you also surprised by Hassan Piker and the banana hammock on the Jumbotron?
0: I will tell you, the things that hit me the hardest is I've seen it before, but most of America has not seen Tim Scott's storefront preacher routine.
1: Oh, my God. And the discourse online, like Kenan Thompson, if you are not on SNL this weekend, it will be a crime. Like, how did that guy not end up president?
0: I genuinely love him because he'll come on the show and he'll be like, "Well, Jimmy, you know the Dallas Cowboys." Yeah. And then last night he's like, "I have been to the mountaintop." I'm like, what's happening here?
1: I know, doing his best Raphael Warnock.
0: So that one got me. And it was funny because I actually thought last night was a push when it comes to the Texas Senate race. Here's why. Obviously, Fox is throwing a lot of energy behind the fact that Tallarico came on our air and tried to walk back all of his positions. And I think it would have been a win for Paxton if he himself just didn't go on TV afterwards.
1: At all.
0: He's such a stiff. Like, I didn't know that. I've never watched him speak before.
1: But that's why.
0: I know, but that's a real lack of charisma. And like Trump did that thing that only Trump can do, which is insult you and compliment you in the same sentence.
1: He's like, he looks terrible. He sounds terrible.
0: He's the best AG.
1: And I'm like, actually, he got impeached by his own party.
0: He did. That's not true. But that's where, I mean, honestly, are you right now, and I don't know the answer to this. I know the polls say it's close. Are you optimistic about Tallarico? I mean, you'd have reason to be. You'd have reason not to be. So I don't know the answer.
1: I've had my heart broken in Texas before. I wasn't an enormous Beto person, but Colin Allred was an incredible candidate.
0: He seemed like he had an actual shot. Yeah, yeah.
1: Yeah. I mean, Beto actually was only 2.5. He only lost by 2.5 points, which is
0: not nothing.
1: A red state.
0: Yeah, yeah.
1: But Colin Allred fit the description of who you would think would be able to do this.
0: Almost like a Reagan Democrat.
1: Yeah, totally. Mm-hmm. And he had the football, there's no beta male situation going on there.
0: Yeah, Tallarico reminds me of that cute priest that keeps getting transferred to another parish. You know what I mean? For real. Growing up in the Catholic.
1: Usually the older ones.
0: What would happen a lot when I was a kid is like, in a while you'd get this. No, I wasn't cute enough. That was more damaging.
1: They passed over.
0: It was actually, it was more damaging to get passed
1: you were
0: over.
1: Like, Jimmy was the first person. Jenny was the first person. Sorry.
0: But that's funny. But no, like, yeah, there would always be like, once in a while you get this young, good looking priest, and all the women would be like, "Wow, did you see Father so and so?" And then 2 weeks later he'd be gone. Yeah. Like, hey, what happened? So there's a little bit of that going on.
1: There'll be a kid in a psych ward.
0: Yes, he did. But he did. Yeah, go ahead.
1: I do not think so. I like James a lot, and I've interviewed him a couple times and, you know, seen him on the ground in Texas. Now, at event, you know, in more liberal leaning crowds. But he is connecting with people. Mm-hmm. And if they are prepared to make a nonpartisan decision about character. Mm-hmm. You can say whatever you want about, like, the six sexes. And I thought his line about they don't want to talk about $6 diesel was pretty good.
0: Not
1: because
0: bad.
1: People do put their head in the sand sometimes and say, like, I can't afford my life right now.
0: No, things are expensive. He did commit genocide on four sexes, though, in one sentence. He
1: what
0: went
1: Because
0: he changed his position from six to two.
1: Yeah. Oh, okay. I thought you meant he went with four. And I was
0: he genocided
1: there's
0: four
1: admiralis.
0: Of the six right
1: yeah,
0: there
1: fine.
0: In front of the whole world.
1: That's the kind of genocide
0: trans
1: I can get behind.
0: Genocide.
1: Fine by me.
0: That's a bad clip, though, because she's not saying trans genocide is fine by her. She's saying my take on that line. That's
1: Mediate, if you're watching, I am supportive of trans people. I also think trans women in competitive women's sports is not okay. I was glad he did that, too.
0: Yep.
1: He's giving a lot of cloud cover, also, for people that have been struggling with this.
0: Yes.
1: Like, and we've talked about this before. I'm not sure on air, but definitely with drinks, that politicians just fundamentally misunderstand regular people.
0: Yes, that's
1: who know
0: true.
1: That you say things sometimes that are wrong or change your opinion or you just make a big mistake.
0: Yeah.
1: And we're a fundamentally forgiving society. We just want someone to shoot us straight about it.
0: Yeah, yeah.
1: Right?
0: Well, yeah. Well, I think that's one of the biggest challenges of this moment in politics is nobody wants to admit to a mistake because they're afraid the other side's going to leverage it against them in the news cycle.
1: And how long can that last anyway?
0: It's exhausting. This is why I love having you on, man. I mean, I just literally, if you listen close, you can hear people shooting their radios. But for those of you still listening, we appreciate it. Jessica,
1: for the one here. Advertiser who's still with us.
0: Oh, no, they're gone. They actually saw the rundown this morning and pulled out. That's all we have. We have some hospital that performs transgender surgeries. I'm kidding. Stop it.
1: Yeah.
0: Jessica Charloff in studio, the new book, I Disagree, Winning Arguments Without Losing Friends. It is out next week. It is a big damn deal. You should buy it. I feel like the two Senate races that are going to define this thing are the ones getting the most heat. It's that in Michigan, Abdul Al-Sayed.
1: Yeah.
0: Is he prepared for the fact that tomorrow is 9/11 and they don't do a moment of silence for the hijackers? I mean, Mom Donnie's going to have a tough time down there. I hope they don't boo him. I hope and pray because it's not about that tomorrow.
1: No, it's really not. Mm-hmm. And you would learn more about this if you get my book. Yes. I write a lot about 9/11. I mm-hmm. grew up in the area and my dad died of a 9/11 cancer. And so being able to have these documents released mm-hmm. about the air quality and what they knew and when they knew it, mm-hmm. it's a big deal. And I don't want to, I am very much in the camp of you can't tell a victim's family how to feel about anything. Like Vicky Palladino, I have feelings about, but I have feelings about her 365 days of the year. But, I think it's important, whatever you think about Mom Donnie, that he's doing that. And it makes you wonder why these past mayors haven't opened up this treasure trove. I've been calling it the Epstein Files for my community.
0: Yeah.
1: And there are more of them
0: that
1: we still haven't gotten access to. And there are a lot of people in positions of power. And this is the theme of what's going on in American society right now, that there are people that have done terrible things, taken advantage of a system and been protected. Mm-hmm. And I understand why everyone is so ragey about
0: ragey
1: this.
0: And cynical.
1: Yeah.
0: Yeah.
1: Because you think of like the most basic thing, and I understand that it's going to feel terrible if you're Christine Todd Whitman, right? Mm-hmm. And you came out as the head of the APA.
0: The
1: APA and was like,
0: so
1: it's safe.
0: Yeah.
1: It's safe. Go back to work. Mm-hmm. Right? Like, we got to get you back to your desks. You go back to your homes. Like, I would have given anything for someone to say, you guys got to find a new neighborhood.
0: Uh-huh.
1: And it was really interesting. So my best friend, who grew up three blocks north of me in Tribeca, her building, 9 floors. Two floors, the families left. And they went, like, rerouted and lived in the suburbs. Mm-hmm. Actually, they were like, something is not cool down here.
0: Mm-hmm.
1: 7 families stayed. Every single other floor, somebody passed away from a 9/11 cancer.
0: Wow, that's heavy, man.
1: Yeah. And that's so crazy. It's like, it feels like this weird parallel universe where I understand the criticisms of Mom Donnie. I've been very critical of Mom Donnie, but it does feel like, especially around an issue where it is so tense with him, right, where people are cracking like hijacker jokes. Insensitive, by the way. that opening up these files is a BFD, as the kids say.
0: The one thing Trump and Mom Donnie are proving, obviously they're on opposite sides of the ideological spectrum, is people in power can do things quickly when they feel like it.
1: When they feel like it.
0: Yeah, if they feel like it. And that's what's happening with all the transparency. Believe it or not, you have some people on hold that disagree with you. Can you do one more segment or agree with you? Can you do one more segment? Do you have 4 or 5 minutes?
1: Yeah.
0: Don't go anywhere. We got more Jessica Charloff and your calls when we come back.
2: It's the number one show with humans and animals.
3: Nice beaver.
4: 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I just had it stuffed.
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0: little George Michael on a Thursday because Jessica Tarloff sticking around for a bonus segment. The George Michael song is called All She Wants. I think all you've ever wanted on this show is to convert one person to your side of the aisle.
1: I believe
0: Jordan in Longview, Texas, listening on KTBB, might have to be Team Tarloff in the next statewide election. Yo, Jordan!
2: What's shaking, Jimmy? Good to talk to you again, man. Glad you're back in the station.
0: Yeah, it's a big damn deal. And I will have you know, you're also on with the great Jessica Tarloff. So say hello.
2: Howdy. Nice to talk to you.
1: It's nice to talk to
2: you, too.
1: The
2: weather's nice where y'all are at.
0: Yeah, well, New York sometimes confuses itself with Uganda this time of year, and it gets really humid.
2: Cool day in Texas today, 91 degrees.
1: Oh.
0: Hope you got your jacket on. What do you got for me and JT? Mikey says you are fed up. Yeah, go ahead.
2: Yeah, I'm a conservative voter, man. I voted conservative for the last several elections, you know, and I can tell you why Texas is going to flip blue this year. Mm-hmm. It's because the Republicans messed with something they should have just left alone, and that's hemp. They've affected farmers. They've affected business owners. Mm-hmm. Some of my clients own, hemp businesses, and they've had to cut out my services just because their revenue got cut drastically.
0: Oh, wow.
2: It's just one thing that Texas voters didn't ask for. We asked for property tax cuts, and here they are going after something that nobody asked them to touch.
0: Okay. And that upends a lot of industries, which I get. But then here's my other concern, and JT, you can address this with Jordan just the same. Hemp is ultimately used in a million different products and marijuana. If there's less marijuana, aren't there less people who think Jessica's policies are good?
2: Man, look, I don't agree with most of the left's policies. I'm not going to lie.
0: Uh-huh.
2: But this is just something that they should have left alone. They made so many conservative voters angry.
0: Okay.
2: We were happy. We had freedom finally. You know, we went from being standing on the gray side of being upstanding citizens to being fully law-abiding citizens to everybody's felons overnight with possession of 1 gram of hemp.
0: Ooh, we haven't even discussed that as an issue.
1: No.
0: Jordan, really quick, thank you for this call, because me and Jessica are going to hash this out, because she just gave me the look, and don't want to be here for that, Jordan.
1: Look. This was awesome. Thank you, Jordan. It's super interesting, because it's like, this is why you have to have these conversations, because we live in these air-conditioned rooms far away, where we're like, this is what's going to happen in Texas. And Jordan actually knows what's going on and is bringing up an issue that has not crossed our area.

0: airwaves once.
1: Let's do this in 1 minute because we've never done this. We've never. You're right, and I've never discussed the hemp aspect of how it affects this election. So you're welcome to call in on this. I think really quickly, because we have a minute, Jessica's book, you should all go buy it. It's called I Disagree, Winning Arguments Without Losing Friends. It is out next week. It's going to be an instant bestseller. I'll do a Jill Biden and buy every copy.
0: Okay. Oh my God, I'll get the dagger because of you.
1: But this is all I want from you, because the book is out again next week. I would like this because I think it's healthy that we do this. We let people call and talk to you. Could you come on next week and we'll do like a double, triple call segment?
0: Yeah.
1: Jessica, did you hear that, America? You're getting bonus Tarloff next week. The book will
0: be out.
1: What
0: everyone wanted.
1: No, I think we should do this. I think it's really funny because I make a great point of doing this at comedy shows because I told you the first or second question of the Q&A is like, is Tarloff really that crazy? You know, one of those. And
0: you're
1: I have
0: like,
1: to make
0: yes.
1: jokes. And of course I say yes. I do a bit about you as a phone sex operator that's pretty good. I'll do it next time you're on if you agree to come back.
0: Really?
1: It's really good. But if you agree to come back,
0: is
1: we'll
0: that
1: do
0: what
1: it.
0: This voice would have been good for?
1: No, oddly enough, no, definitely not. And I think that's the point of the bit. But the book, you can do some studying now. It's called I Disagree. The author, Jessica Tarloff. Next week, you and Mikey work this.

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1: Fox News, I'm Carmen Roberts. Whoever wins, AI wins. That's from President Trump, who appeared to downplay the technology's potential safety concerns, despite warnings from some AI developers.
2: I think you have a lot of negative forces that are bringing it up that shouldn't be bringing it up, and they're bringing up things that won't happen.
1: Well, that viewpoint differs from House Minority Leader Hakeem Jeffries.
3: We should take decisive action now so that we can slow down, as the CEOs have recently acknowledged, slow down the pace of development.
1: The New York Democrat on ABC's This Week. President Trump is due back in D.C. tonight. Rescuers in Indonesia are searching for about 130 people missing after a passenger ferry capsized in the Java Sea early today. Six people are confirmed dead. 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

0: There it is, Fox Across America with Jimmy Failla. Fired up to talk to my next guest, the Bo Jackson of media. She did it in two sports. Started out at MTV. Actually started out in radio. I mean, you did a lot of things. Radio fluffing.
1: Yeah.
0: Okay, that's, you know.
1: It's not as romantic on radio, but it's still very important.
0: You don't see it, but, you know, you feel it in the vibe of the show. Host of the Kennedy Save the Word podcast. My favorite writer at the Daily Mail. Which is like saying my hottest chick on The View. Hi, kid. Kennedy's here. We're excited. Good to see you, babe.
1: Thanks, Jim.
0: You just made an observation that I just want to expand on. We were talking off the air about how the traffic has gotten precipitously worse this week.
1: It's insane.
0: It's because the party's over. Everyone has left the Hamptons. People are back to school.
1: You forget the city empties out.
0: Yeah, completely.
1: And you get used to that, but like, it took me an hour to get across town yesterday.
0: Yo, so I'm right there with you. If you drive a car in New York City, it is a spiritual dominatrix.
1: Yeah.
0: Like you have to almost like the beating.
1: Yes.
0: So to give you that example, last week when I was still driving in late August, I could home to this building in 40 minutes. Like I would text Jenny because we'd laugh at like, my God, because you know what it is this week?
1: Yeah.
0: 2 hours and 10 minutes. It's that much worse.
1: Yeah, one of the hairdressers on the third floor was like, it took me 2.5 hours to get here from Jersey.
0: Yeah.
1: She's like, and there were no traffic accidents.
0: And to be clear, Kennedy's talking about a 3-mile drive. Yeah. I'm not even kidding.
1: Yeah, seriously.
0: It's my favorite thing about New York is there's a lot of great things here, okay? But, you know, I grew up here, and everybody who grows up here is of the mind that the rest of the country wishes they were doing what we're doing, but they don't.
1: No.
0: The minute you leave, you find it like, you guys are insane.
1: Yeah, you guys have a full life that's going on. It's got absolutely nothing to do with us or envy about where we live.
0: Every mayor in the country will be hanging their head tomorrow on 9/11. Mom Donnie's got the Bin Laden jersey on, foam finger. Things are different here. It's not good. But it's great to have you in studio. And I will tell you this. We were just talking to Jessica Tarloff earlier. Mm-hmm. You'd be proud of us. We took a couple of calls and very well behaved.
1: Really?
0: With Tarloff.
1: Thank God.
0: Well, it's great because, you know, this is what we aspire to be on this show is we don't want to be the people that are like, you're not my friend because you book so-and-so.
1: Yeah.
0: I don't want to be a part of that.
1: No.
0: So it was actually very civil.
1: I got a lot of that, like, you invited Jessica to your wedding? She ruined your wedding. Like, actually, she didn't. The wedding was great.
0: She's great.
1: Yeah.
0: Her husband's a great hang. And I always have to say this to people on the road because she's always the first or second question in the Q&A. Yeah. We get rid of that nut, Jessica Tarloff. You know that.
1: Why do you sit next to her? Oh, by the way, I'm going to be in Alpharetta, Georgia this weekend, Saturday and Sunday.
0: Boom!
1: At Helium Comedy in Atlanta.
0: Come on!
1: Stoked!
0: The K Train in Atlanta.
1: Rolling through Atlanta.
0: Saturday in Atlanta, Sherman style.
1: Yeah, that's right.
0: I love that.
1: Just ripping up train tracks.
0: Helium Comedy, great clubs. You can see Kennedy Saturday and Sunday. I'll be in Fayetteville, Arkansas.
1: Oh, that's great.
0: Yeah, well, it's great if you're going to if you own a sports bar because the Razorbacks are playing
1: ranked
0: at the same time
1: second,
0: as my
1: right?
0: show. Yeah, yeah.
1: They're like ranked super high this year.
0: They're showing up. And they haven't added any seconds to the clock like Michigan. There's been a lot of chicanery.
1: Ah. But I love that Michigan fell out of the top 25.
0: And rightfully so. Yeah. That was a scam.
1: I agree. Well, same with USC.
0: Yeah. You know what I think is fascinating is obviously the MAC, the conference Western Michigan plays in, makes a bajillion dollars playing the Big Ten. Like Ball State shows up to lose.

0: to Ohio State by 85.
1: Yeah, Ohio does the same thing. Yeah. Like, Ohio will play all these teams and get trounced and, like, all the way to the bank.
0: Yep. That's the thing. So ultimately what's going to happen here is, you know, Western Michigan just called for a formal review. They want to be declared the winner of the game.
1: I don't blame them.
0: Of course. But, you know, this is going to end with someone being like, how would you like to play? Would you like to sign a 25-year deal to play in the big house and split the ticket revenue? Because that's how this works. We're talking to the K-Train. Something that's going to come up Saturday night. You are on Fox News Saturday night with me this weekend,
1: that's
0: which
1: right.
0: is a big damn deal. Me, you, Aaron Berg. Craig Carton from WFAN and now on OutKick, and Janisha Adams-Ginyard. She's actually in Black Panther. It's like a stunt woman.
1: Cool.
0: She does a lot of film.
1: Amazing.
0: She's pretty cool. We've never had her on before, but we're going to be talking to her about everybody. You know, you probably saw these AI revelations about the Anthropic guy saying it's going to kill us.
1: Yeah.
0: Okay, but there's a second development in the story that we haven't picked up on the channel yet that I find far more fascinating. So they believe AI in the next 5 years will give humans the ability to talk directly to their pets.
1: Finally. I mean, I talk directly to my pet all of the time.
0: No, I know. I just mean.
1: And even in his voice, like, I narrate what I think are his thoughts.
0: Oh, that's your favorite thing in the world.
1: Yeah,
0: to
1: like,
0: do.
1: I know my rights. Like, Lemmy walks around the apartment, going, I know my rights. I know that I have not eaten for 4 weeks, and I would very much like food. That is my right. It's like, Lemmy, I fed you a half hour ago.
0: He wants some more.
1: Yeah, that was a falsehood.
0: So pull that in the back of your mind, but that's what she's coming on to talk about. And because I'm of the mind that if you gave animals the ability to speak language, English to us, they just become people. It might actually defeat the point.
1: Yeah.
0: You know, so I don't know.
1: No, we like them to remain mysterious.
0: Yeah, we need that about them.
1: And vulnerable.
0: Plus, they have a lot of dirt to dump.
1: Sorry, Josh.
0: We're going to be just fine.
1: Sorry.
0: But it's something to consider. We're talking to Kennedy.
1: What if they chase sticks?
0: There was a great old Bud Light commercial where they were like, Bud Light has developed the ability to give humans communicate with their dogs. And the dog just keeps going, sausages.
1: Sausage. I mean, that would be my dog. So my dog last week, not a smart animal.
0: Oh.
1: like 7 years ago, he ate an entire bag of extra dark chocolate chips.
0: What?
1: Yeah, not on my watch, but he did and spent 3 days in the ICU and lived, thank God. So on Thursday, he got into a snack bin, and this is a fat, sedentary dog, got into a snack bin and ate 15 raisins, which you would think, oh, not a big deal. So the vet told my daughter, who rushed him to the emergency vet, had his stomach pumped. The 15 raisins were more toxic than the entire bag of extra dark chocolate chips. And as we know, the darker the chocolate, the bigger the smile on my face, but the deadlier to dogs.
0: Yeah.
1: So, but the raisins worse. But he lived through it. He ate drywall last weekend. And 15 raisins. So it's like, I can only imagine what's going through his head.
0: At this point, we should level with you and tell you Lemmy's a goat. He's eating drywall. He's a goat. My cousin Tommy out in Utah, if you're listening on KOAL, my cousin Tommy has a goat. He eats soda cans, sneakers.
1: That's why you have a goat.
0: But, like, how are they pulling this off? How are they breaking that down? I don't understand.
1: Because they don't have any systems. It literally is like a mouth to butthole superhighway. That's it. There's no twists and turns.
0: Well, since you brought up buttholes, James Tallarico, did you by chance, like, it's funny, he, you know, did an interview on our air last night. He kind of genocided four genders because he went from six to two last
1: night.
0: Yeah,
1: what a bigot.
0: Everyone's
1: saw that and I was like, bigot.
0: Literally
1: disgusting,
0: shaking.
1: Hateful. Oh, apparently hate has a home there. Guess love doesn't win, James.
0: Now he doesn't support men and women's sports.
1: Mm-mm.
0: But it's like, it's weird, this weird place where everybody who's running for office is trying to unsay everything they've ever said.
1: Yeah.

0: Jackson's worst, but he lived through it. He ate drywall last weekend and 15 raisins. So it's like, I can only imagine what's going through his head.
1: At this point, we should level with you and tell you Lemmy's a goat. He's eating drywall. He's a goat. My cousin Tommy out in Utah, if you're listening on KOAL, my cousin Tommy has a goat. He eats soda cans, sneakers.
0: That's why you have a goat.
1: But, like, how are they pulling this off? How are they breaking that down?
0: Because they don't have any systems. It literally is like a mouth to butthole superhighway. That's it. There's no twists and turns.
1: Well, since you brought up buttholes, James Tallarico, did you... did you buy Chad? It's funny. He, you know, did an interview on our air last night. He kind of genocided four genders because he went from six to two last night.
0: Yeah, what a bigot.
1: Everyone's dead.
0: Saw that and I was like, bigot.
1: Literally
0: disgusting,
1: shaking.
0: Hateful. Oh, apparently hate has a home there. Guess love doesn't win, James.
1: Now he doesn't support men and women's sports. Mm-mm. But it's like, it's weird, this weird place where everybody who's running for office is trying to unsay everything they've ever said.
0: Yeah. And like AOC is now an evangelical, like, well, I think what the Lord was saying.
1: Well, listen, I see your AOC and I will raise you a Tim Scott, because when you see those clips, they're outrageous. Because Tim Scott went storefront preacher last night.
0: Nice. He deserves it, though.
1: I enjoyed the charisma.
0: We deserve it.
1: Yeah, we do. I enjoyed the charisma because the Paxton clips. Paxton, I did not know, is that uncharismatic. I knew he had problems.
0: I don't like the fact that he's not trying.
1: Yeah.
0: I don't like the fact that Trump has to give him $10 million in super PAC money to try and win that race. It's like, you should be doing the hard work. Go door to door.
1: Or that.
0: Be passionate about something. But he wants to phone it in.
1: Big time. And that, the fact that, you know, Trump's now promising $5,000 cash giveaways if he wins is a sign that he's not super confident in these races right now.
0: Oh, yeah.
1: You know, your internals probably aren't that good if you're offering cash. But we're talking to Kennedy. But I am still fascinated by the reality of where we stand, because we are, I think I read last night, 55 days out from the midterms.
0: Mm-hmm.
1: And I do believe, like, if the Democrats win, obviously nothing happens in Washington legislatively. They mm-hmm. may or may not impeach him. But it's just going to be a disgusting, basically, I would say a 6-month food fight, because once the midterms come, we're in 2028.
0: Yeah.
1: It is on. Like, if you notice, Newsom is in South Carolina right now.
0: Oh, yeah.
1: Doing Don Lemon's podcast.
0: Oh, God. Is that a euphemism?
1: Don Lemon is my... I bet he does. You know, that's funny. You know, one of the most iconic photos of our friendship is you and me hanging out with Don Lemon at, like, the UTA party in Washington. And it's one of the funniest things in the world.
0: Yep.
1: And I will never forget this. And this is when I knew we were screwed as a country under Joe Biden. This is, like, real. If you remember, me and you were in the room where... This is a true story, guys. Gavin Newsom was at the same party as us. Mm-hmm. And you're going to be stunned by this. But a woman went up to Gavin Newsom and confronted him on spending and every other dumb thing they're doing in that California. And that woman happens to be sitting next to me right now.
0: That is absolutely right. I went up to him and I was like, Gavin, I will tell you how to save the state. He's like, oh, yeah, what are you going to make fun of me right now? And I was like, cut taxes and cut spending.
1: Yeah.
0: And he was like, cut taxes and cut spending. Yeah, right.
1: He's such a worm.
0: That's what he said.
1: But he is a worm.
0: But I was like, if you did that, you would actually like... The California economy would explode.
1: Yes. Just get out of the way. I mean, the same point is, Trump is not going to incentivize people to vote at this point by saying things like, if, you know, the government just get out of the way, the economy is going to explode. But it would. Like,
0: yes.
1: So the calculus of him trying to buy votes, to just, if you're listening around the country, you're never getting that money, just so we're all on the same page. We know that. Okay. But the truth is...
0: But if someone does get the money, you will have to pay for it.
1: That's the point.
0: Like, your taxes will go up.
1: And this is the thing about it that makes it so destructive, and maybe we'll cover this on the weekend show. If a precedent is set that one president gives $5,000, everyone who comes next has to do it.
0: Of course.
1: Otherwise, you're a monster.
0: Yeah.
1: What's wrong with you?
0: Yeah, but it's like he realized that the Trump accounts actually got traction.
1: Yeah.
0: And it was like $1,000 for kids born in his second...
1: But other people donated that money.
0: Yeah.
1: You know, a lot of that money came from the people.
0: Yes. And that's fine. If trillionaires want to stand up and go, I'm going to give everyone $5,000.
1: Yeah.
0: I'd be like, here's my address.
1: Yep. Yep. That's where it works. We're talking to Kennedy. Here is the worm clip I wanted to play. This is Newsom. This is worm stuff. So this

0: is Newsom. If you famously remember this clip, it's a good montage. I just want you to know what you're listening for, people out there in America. This is Newsom claiming that the thing that bothers him the most is politicians who just lie, okay, who just outright lie. Now, this is a montage that builds to that crescendo. Listen to the montage. This is amazing.
1: Not one person ever in my office has ever used the word Latinx.
2: I'm like, so can we finally put that to bed?
1: Yeah,
2: we agree.
1: But where did that even
2: No more Latinx,
1: like,
2: everybody.
1: Well, I just didn't even know where it came from. I'm like, what are people talking about? Impactful this has been on the Latinx community. Latinx community politicians that are banning not assault rifles, but the word Latinx.
3: Nothing I dislike more than the politician that sits there and lies to you. We all just sit there rolling our eyes going, give me a break.
0: Nobody in my office has ever said Latinx, except me. Yeah. Latinx.
4: Yeah, yeah.
0: I'm tired of these lying politicians. He is a worm. But I think, because I brought up 2028, he's the favorite. I think he's a favorite.
4: I mean, I think he's a favorite now so they can tear him apart.
0: Yeah.
4: That makes sense. Every other candidate cannot wait to get on that debate stage. Mm-hmm. And it's like, I think about this, like, who do I want to see dismantle the other more? Do I want to see AOC take Gavin Newsom down because he's a bully? Mm-hmm. Or do I want to see him use whatever remaining jiu-jitsu he has to make her look like just numbnuts McGee?
0: Well, if she actually runs, like, and

0: what you're listening for, people out there in America. This is Newsom claiming that the thing that bothers him the most is politicians who just lie, okay, who just outright lie. Now, this is a montage that builds to that crescendo. Listen to the montage. This is amazing.
1: Not one person ever in my office has ever used the word Latinx.
2: I'm like, so can we finally put that to bed?
1: Yeah,
2: we agree.
1: But where did that even
2: come from? No more Latinx, everybody.
1: Well, I just didn't even know where it came from. I'm like, what are people talking about? Impactful this has been on the Latinx community. Latinx community politicians that are banning not assault rifles, but the word Latinx.
3: Nothing I dislike more than a politician that is, sits there and lies to you. We all just sit there rolling our eyes going, give me a break.
0: Nobody in my office has ever said Latinx, except me. Yeah. Latinx. Yeah, yeah. I'm tired of these lying politicians. He is a worm. But I think, because I brought up 2028, he's the favorite. I think he's a favorite.
4: I mean, I think he's a favorite now so they can tear him apart.
0: Yeah.
4: That makes sense. Every other candidate cannot wait to get on that debate stage. Mm-hmm. And it's like, I think about this, like, who do I want to see dismantle the other more? Do I want to see AOC take Gavin Newsom down because he's a bully? Mm-hmm. Or do I want to see him use whatever remaining jujitsu he has to make her look like just numbnuts McGee?
0: Well, if she actually runs, like, at a national level, she'll do that herself.
4: Yeah.
0: You know, because the one thing, you know, you say in boxing, it's not what your record is, it's who you fought.
4: Yes.
0: You know, she didn't fought anybody.
4: Yeah, exactly.
0: Nobody. She like never gets pushed
4: back.
0: But
4: she, if she's pushed in the right way and, you know, really challenged, she falls apart.
0: Yeah.
4: And there's not a lot of substance there. Yeah. And there are times where every once in a while she will have a pre-written sick burn.
0: Yeah.
4: And everything with her is manufactured, just like Mom Donnie.
0: Yeah.
4: But
0: I know they're essentially TikTokers with a side hustle in government. That's what it is. I don't think in a long drawn out election she'd have any shot, but we're going to get Kennedy's official take. Don't go anywhere. We get a little more K trained, a little more ride on the train. We're not off yet.
4: Choo choo.
0: All right. Back after this.
5: The show that solves problems the old-fashioned way.
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0: He's actually checked in a lot. And, you know, I am just the deal we made. You probably heard me say this is, you know, I'll cover college as long as you don't come home as a queer for Palestine. You can come home as either. You cannot come home as both. OK, I won't do both. And so far, he's not in like that indoctrination pocket yet. He's just doing the college thing. He's making
1: I think
0: it to
1: a
0: class.
1: Lot of that depends on your major.
0: Yeah.
1: Like if you're around people that are somewhat normal, mm-hmm. you should be okay.
0: Yeah, you want to think as a phys ed major.
1: But also, like, when our kids, a few years ago, when they were watching South Park together, that's when I knew they would be okay.
0: Yeah.
1: Because that makes fun of everything.
0: You're going to be safe.
1: Yeah.
0: Yeah, you get it.
1: You can make fun of everything. Like, nothing is sacred. You're good.
0: Guys, if you haven't seen it, and it might be a funny thing to do with the moment we're living in, because this is the one-year anniversary of Charlie Kirk getting killed. The Charlie Kirk South Park episode is something he loved. He actually made it his avatar. Because it's about Cartman becoming a Charlie Kirk.
1: Yeah.
0: But the real foil is Christy Noem. And it's such a funny episode because she just keeps shooting dogs. And then they have a NASCAR pit crew that comes over and replenishes her face, like, you know? And at one point, her face falls off and slides down the street. And it's like, it's actually like laugh out loud funny and really dark. But I think for people like us, this is what we do. This is our moment. You know what I'm doing tomorrow on 9/11? I'm talking about how comics were a big part of the city's resurgence because a lot of people went to comedy clubs to laugh. You know, I'm not going to sit here for 3 hours and give them a take on being a fireman or a cop, even though I have them in my family.
1: Yeah.
0: I think my unique lane is comedy. You
1: know? Going to tell them how you failed the firefighter test?
0: No, I didn't. I actually took, you're going to laugh. I took the police NYPD test and the Port Authority test, got hired. And when I got hired by the Port Authority, I was already like an open mic comic. And I was like, I don't need your health care and your benefits. I'm like, I'm making $3,800 a year right now. I'm like, screw you and your pension. What are you talking about? I'm performing at a Ground Round tonight for $75. I don't want your, what? And I mean, I would be retired right now. I'm 49.
1: With a sweet ass pension.
0: Yes, if I took a police job at 21, you know what I'd be doing? I'd be barbecuing my fat brother in Tennessee right now.
1: In your mansion.
0: Yeah, instead I got to go write a TV show. Here's to the blue collar people out there.

0: Kennedy's in studio. We're having a wild time on Fox Across America. Hey, girl.
1: What?
0: We were talking about Lincoln Fallow, who got a radio send-off that you were a big part of.
1: That was great.
0: So he is now up at college. What is today, Thursday? Tomorrow will be 2 weeks. Mm. If I had to put a line on this in Vegas, so 14 days tomorrow, the over-under on nights they've drank in that dorm, I'm going to have to say is, what would you think it is for a freshman in college? 12 and a half? What do you think it is, Josh? 14 days in college. How many nights do you think a college freshman has drank?
1: Well, that's the
2: 15.
0: He said,
1: yeah, exactly. They're resourceful, more resourceful than you know. And I didn't know about the concept of a darty until Palin went to college.
0: Yes, the wellness party?
1: No, there's no wellness. No, the wellness people bastardized the term darty.
0: Oh.
1: Darty is a day party.
0: Oh.
1: Yeah.
0: So it's possible Josh is right then. He's actually got more drinking days than days on campus.
1: Because
0: it's a double if you drink and stop.
1: Yeah, Pele called me. We were at Lowe's on Sunday. And she FaceTimed me in the middle of Lowe's. And she was wearing a silver sequin cowboy hat and a bikini top. And I'm like, hi, honey, how are you? She goes, I'm gay. And I was like, okay, sweets. I'm in public. I'll call you later.
0: So the question was, who's going to win 2028? I guess Pele thinks Pete Buttigieg. Is that what you just told me? What just happened?
1: She's like, there are 68 genders. I have to go.
0: I want my money back. Yeah, everybody keeps asking how like it's doing. I'm like, oh.

0: country. Brooke Taylor, Fox News.
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2: Granting the Emerald Isle a wish. I'm Carmen Roberts, Fox News. As President Trump wraps up his two-day visit to Ireland, he gave the Irish a reason to cheer.
3: Everybody's been bugging me. They're saying, would you do me a favor? It's so unfair what's going on. Could you possibly take the tariffs off of Irish whiskey?
2: And he said he would. President Trump is expected to be back in Washington, D.C. tonight. But while in Ireland, he also talked about the more serious topic of the Russian-Ukraine war that's putting pressure on the energy markets. He said,
4: Mr. Zelensky has to do one thing. He has to stop knocking out diesel fuel in Russia. Let him go after targets, but not diesel fuel, because he's causing a shortage of diesel.
5: In recent weeks, Russia has ramped up its air campaign against Ukraine, targeting the power grid ahead of winter. Strikes have been targeting Russia's oil and gas industry, which Kyiv says both funds and fuels Moscow's invasion in this now 4.5-year-long war.
2: Fox's Stephanie Bennett in London. U.S. crude resumed trading tonight and is higher this hour, up about 2.5% at $102.72 a barrel. Hours after his plane's emergency landing yesterday, Wisconsin Congressman Tom Tiffany spoke about the ordeal.
6: Congressman Tiffany, who is also Wisconsin's GOP nominee for governor, was emotional when he addressed responders in Wausau County.
7: I just want to say thank you. What you did.
6: Tiffany said he was traveling from an event when his plane lost power. He and his pilot, Len Bolts, survived the water landing and swam to safety. He did have to get stitches over his eye.
7: My head hit the dash in front of me, and that was the extent of the damage. I mean, we're just really fortunate.
6: But Tiffany said at no time did he think he wouldn't make it. He said this won't deter his run for governor, but personally, his thought is,
7: for at least a while, God spared me.
6: Gernal Scott, Fox News.

0: could you possibly take the tariffs off of Irish whiskey?
1: And he said he would. President Trump is expected to be back in Washington, D.C. tonight. But while in Ireland, he also talked about the more serious topic of the Russian-Ukraine war that's putting pressure on the energy markets. He said,
2: Mr. Zelensky has to do one thing. He has to stop knocking out diesel fuel in Russia. Let him go after targets, but not diesel fuel, because he's causing a shortage of diesel.
3: In recent weeks, Russia has ramped up its air campaign against Ukraine, targeting the power grid ahead of winter. Strikes have been targeting Russia's oil and gas industry, which Kyiv says both funds and fuels Moscow's invasion in this now 4.5-year-long war.
1: Fox's Stephanie Bennett in London. U.S. crude resumed trading tonight and is higher at this hour, up about 2.5% at $102.72 a barrel. Hours after his plane's emergency landing yesterday, Wisconsin Congressman Tom Tiffany spoke about the ordeal.
4: Congressman Tiffany, who is also Wisconsin's GOP nominee for governor, was emotional when he addressed responders in Wausau County.
5: I just want to say thank you. What you did.
4: Tiffany said he was traveling from an event when his plane lost power. He and his pilot, Len Bolts, survived the water landing and swam to safety. He did have to get stitches over his eye.
5: My head hit the dash in front of me, and that was the extent of the damage. I mean, we're just really fortunate.
4: But Tiffany said at no time did he think he wouldn't make it. He said this won't deter his run for governor, but personally, his thought is,
5: for at least a while, God spared me.
4: Gernal Scott, Fox News.

0: Fox.
1: The push to build more powerful artificial intelligence is drawing calls to slow down after Anthropic CEO Dario Amodei posted an essay saying the industry needs to proceed cautiously. OpenAI CEO Sam Altman and Tesla and SpaceX CEO Elon Musk agree. Fox's Max Gordon has more.
2: Hey, Anthropic CEO Dario Amodei says that he believes in the good that AI can bring, but also that AI carries with it a number of risks, including losing control of AI systems, the misuse of AI for cyber attacks and bioterrorism, and serious economic disruption. Because of these risks, Amodei writes, in part, we must slow the pace at which we improve the capabilities of AI models. Tech leaders took to X to sound off. Boom Supersonic CEO Blake Scholl writing, AI is the greatest technology since the steam engine. We should be accelerating it, not slowing it down. But others in the tech community say that this is a prudent step in the right direction.
1: Pink is not pulling any punches in her response to Macklemore's Free Palestine chant when he opened for Ed Sheeran last week. Fox's CB Cotton has more from New York City.
3: She said her reposts contained words that she had not written and ones that she would not have necessarily chosen. She also appeared to hit a defiant tone, writing that she wouldn't reduce the Middle East conflict to a slogan or say something to simply win back followers. Pink condemned Hamas as a terrorist organization and said Palestinians deserve, quote, a future that honors their humanity and aspirations. She also suggested she should be able to express concern for Palestinians while also speaking out against anti-Semitism. Last Sunday, Pink reposted a video from Jewish advocacy group Stop Anti-Semitism, which called for rapper Macklemore to be removed as an opening act from Ed Sheeran's tour after he wore a Palestinian keffiyeh scarf while accusing Israel of committing genocide in Gaza.
1: And Practical Magic 2 conjures a box office victory this weekend, knocking Spider-Man.

0: expressed concern for Palestinians while also speaking out against anti-Semitism. Last Sunday, Pink reposted a video from Jewish advocacy group Stop Anti-Semitism, which called for rapper Macklemore to be removed as an opening act from Ed Sheeran's tour after he wore a Palestinian keffiyeh scarf while accusing Israel of committing genocide in Gaza.
1: And Practical Magic 2 conjures a box office victory this weekend, knocking Spider-Man.

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1: Hot damn, it is a heavy day on the radio, but it is also a proud day because 25 years ago today, we suffered the worst terror attack in our nation's history, but we also responded by giving the biggest middle finger in the history of the world and saying our way of life will not be stopped.
2: Freedom!
1: A 25th anniversary of 9/11 is upon us. We will cite it, we will mourn it, and we will celebrate American resilience on a stacked deck episode of the show. 888-788-9910. If you want your voice heard in this all-American huddle, and I will tell you, because it is a very heavy day, especially here in New York, where my mayor, Zoran Mamdani, is devastated to find out they're not doing a moment of silence for the hijackers. I mean, what a loser he is. But we have so many things to be proud of in the

0: From everywhere USA, it's Fox Across America with Jimmy Failla.
1: Hot damn, it is a heavy day on the radio, but it is also a proud day because 25 years ago today, we suffered the worst terror attack in our nation's history, but we also responded by giving the biggest middle finger in the history of the world and saying our way of life will not be stopped.
2: Freedom!
1: A 25th anniversary of 9/11 is upon us. We will cite it. We will mourn it, and we will celebrate American resilience on a stacked deck episode of the show. 888-788-9910. If you want your voice heard in this all-American huddle, and I will tell you, because it is a very heavy day, especially here in New York, where my mayor, Zoran Mamdani, is devastated to find out they're not doing a moment of silence for the hijackers. I mean, what a loser he is. But we have so many things to be proud of in the aftermath of 9/11. Obviously, it's hard to find a silver lining in the midst of the nation's biggest terror attack in history. But as someone who was here and was working in the comedy scene while the city was getting back up on its feet, as someone who was rooting for the Yankees while they were playing in that thrilling 7-game World Series against the Arizona Diamondbacks, we're going to spend a lot of time on today's show talking about American resilience. So if you have a story you'd like to share, you're welcome to chime in. If not, I will just sit here and opiate the masses with a level of wit and wisdom that you yourself could not dare of acquiring anyway. So 888-788-9910, you know the rules, but today it matters more than ever. Be a Republican, be a Democrat, be an American, okay? Just be an American and don't be a bang. Big Friday. We got a stacked deck on the TV tomorrow as well. New York sports talk legend Craig Carton is going to be on Fox News Saturday night. He just launched a big show on Outkick. Kennedy's on the show. That's amazing. Comedian Aaron Berg going to be there. Great. And Janisha Adams-Ginyard. If you don't know her off the top of your head, you definitely know her on site. She's in the movie Black Panther. She's in Marvel movies. And she was also a professional wrestler, which is, that to me is funny. Like I loved wrestling growing up. But I never got into organized wrestling because here in New York, we have this thing called the subway. It's like 275. There's no point paying a coach. You swipe a Metro card. There's a guy with no pants on ready to wrestle you at any hour of the day. Yeah. Well, yep. I didn't say New York is perfect, but I said New York's fighting spirit is back. Everybody listening to the show knows where they were 25 years ago today, if in fact you were alive. In all seriousness, I was home having lost both sides of a Monday night football parlay. It was a Tuesday morning. I believe the Giants got beat by the Dallas Cowboys and Deion Sanders. And it wasn't a particularly close game, if my memory serves me well. But the point is, we were home, and I got a call from my brother Mike up in Boston, who, as you listen to this right now, is a retired NYPD cop. But he had not yet even joined the force. That's how long ago this was. He had called me and said, hey, turn on the news, crazy stuff. And I'm sure that's a horrific phone call that millions of other people got that day. And my brother Joey, who was sitting next to me, who was in fact a city cop at the time, was off. But they had gotten on the radio and gotten on the TV and called pretty much every officer there was to come into work because they needed it. It was an all-hands-on-deck situation. And there are so many stories of selflessness and heroism. We talked yesterday about Frank Siller's brother, Steven, who was off duty but had his gear on because he had just gotten off and ran back through the Brooklyn Battery Tunnel to go into the Twin Towers and rescue people only to die, which, of course, has been in some capacity inspired over, I believe, $2 billion in Tunnels to Tower donations over the years in Stephen's name so they could build housing and pay for houses for the widows of first responders, for soldiers, for cops, for firemen, for people who gave their lives for this country. Again, I can't call it a silver lining because there's not a lot about it that feels good per se, but in the worst human tragedies, the one thing America always does for the world is show you our absolute best. And in the aftermath of 9/11, that's what we did here in this city. Okay, there was a 2-week period, I'm not kidding, where New Yorkers, for the only time, I'm 49, there were 2 weeks in

0: In the 49 years that I have lived on this earth, there are 2 weeks where New Yorkers actually used their blinker in traffic, let other people merge. Everybody had an American flag on their antenna. It went on for about 2 weeks, from about September 11th to about my mom's birthday, September 25th. Everybody was best friends, like legitimately best friends. By the 26th, oh, forget it.
1: You do that again and I'll break every bone in your body.
0: It was back to full-throated New York. I'm not even kidding. Like, you think this is going to sound like, oh, the comedy guy is trying to be crazy. Okay, I'm not even kidding. By September 27th, 2011, September 27th, if you're following me on this, okay? It was a Thursday. I was in traffic on the Van Wyck Expressway, and I saw somebody throw a bottle of pee at a car who had cut him off.
2: What the hell did you just say?
0: But in that moment, you might be like, oh my God, that's horrific. But in that moment for me, I was like, we are back, baby. We are back.
3: Correctamundo.
0: Because New York is a little crass. It is a little pugnacious. It is in your face. It's very aggressive. It's not for everybody. I grew up, believe me, I grew up here thinking that everyone in the world wanted to live in New York. I mean,
4: are you stupid or something?
0: No, I didn't know that. I just thought everybody was as crazy as we were because this was our way of life. You got 8 million people living on a 5-mile island. And I just came to find out it's not that you want to live here. You just knew what New York was. And, you know, everybody has some kind of affinity for it because there's so much culture here. It's kind of the, one of the centers of our country. And we have so much iconic real estate, things like the Statue of Liberty and the Empire State Building. And, of course, the Twin Towers were a big damn deal. So in that moment of seeing New York get back on its feet, I really started to invest in comedy, of all things, as crazy as that's going to sound to you. But we're going to talk today. Ryan Reese is coming on. He's a great comic. He warms up Fox News Saturday night. And we're going to be talking to Mark Malkoff. Mark Malkoff wrote the greatest book about Johnny Carson ever written. That is not like an endorsement I'm getting paid to give you. It is my favorite thing I've ever read. I've read it 6 times. He wrote a book called Love Johnny Carson because he hosted a Johnny Carson podcast for 10 years where he literally interviewed everyone who ever worked on the show except Johnny. Like at an Ed McMahon executive producer, Peter LaSalle level, he interviewed all of them repeatedly on this show. And about a year ago, Tom Cuddy, who runs a local affiliate here, we're on WOR, was like, hey, are you a fan of Johnny Carson? And I was like, oh my God, you're going to die. You might know this. You've probably heard me say it on the show. I go to bed every night watching the Johnny Carson show. I'll type in today's date on YouTube, or you can go on Netflix, on Amazon Prime, and you can type in today's date and you will get an episode of Johnny Carson's show. It might be today in 1978, might be today in 1989. I have no idea. Okay, the last episode I watched, I believe it was 1987, and Chuck Berry was on the show. It was amazing. Okay, but I watch it because I like the warmth of Johnny Carson, but bigger than that, I like common culture. When Johnny Carson was at his peak, around 45 million viewers, okay, it was a show every American watched, which meant we had shared values, okay? And the reason I have such an affinity for that is I realized what a shared value laughter was. If you happen to be in New York in the aftermath of 9/11, okay, every comedy club in the city was packed. As psychotic as this sounds to you now, in this era of incentivized outrage and cancel culture, the only thing people were doing on stage in September of 2001 was 9/11 jokes.
5: That's true. That is true.
0: We obviously weren't mocking the victims, okay, but we were talking about this new, disorderly, discombobulated world we were inhabiting, where there were suddenly terror alerts on the TV, and there was this TSA thing with security at the airport and, you know, metal detectors to get into the ball game. And people like to, joke about George Bush and the way he said things, you know, couldn't pronounce the word nuclear or whatever the hell he would say. And I was going to comedy clubs and I was watching, like, Chris Rock was doing sets. Robin Williams was doing sets. Seinfeld, Dave Chappelle, Louis C.K., Jim Gaffigan, and a lot of bangers who aren't with us anymore, like Greg Giraldo was crushing at the Comedy Cellar. No one believes me when I tell them this. There was an Iranian comic named Hood who would go on stage with a dynamite vest under his jacket. I'm not even kidding. He was an Iranian comic. That's how provocative comedy was in 2001. That's how raw the city was in 2001, that they thought it was funny. I mean, as psychotic as that sounds to you, he would go on stage, he'd go, I'll tell you a little bit about me. I am Iranian. Thank you very much. I feel the love, because no one would clap for that. And he'd go, just like to start off the show by doing something in the name of Allah. And he'd open up his leather jacket and he had dynamite strapped to his chest. I'm not even kidding. And he would get like a 9-minute laugh. Half of it was relief for not getting blown up. I mean, obviously, but it was insane. But what I realized as I looked around that room is it wasn't like one political party laughing. It was just every social dynamic there is. Straight couple, gay couples, Muslim couples, Asian couples, you know, Mexican couples, Puerto Rican couples, whatever the hell it was. Straight, gay, bi, trans, didn't matter. Not as many trans. There weren't as many public trans in probably 2001, but I'm not saying that to disparage them. But the point is, in that moment, I was like, wow, I'm like, this city is making a comeback. And one of the things leading it is comedy. Because for a lot of people, they use comedy to process bad things. It's a coping mechanism. It doesn't mean you do. But the reason you can't cancel jokes about tragedies, like we got this big Lindsay Clancy story in the news, the reason you can't take away people's right to joke about it is because that's how they process a woman killing three of her kids. You know, there's also the liberal way to process it, which is to go up to the courthouse and cheer for Lindsay Clancy. But I'd like to think there's nobody listening to the show that would do such a horrific thing. But the point is, for a lot of us, we grew up in that era of tougher love. Okay, but it was a tougher love and it was an okay because we knew you lived in America. You hit the lottery by virtue of the fact that you were born here. If you had the luxury to get outraged about a joke, to lead a protest about a joke, you're doing pretty good in life.
2: When you're right, you're right, and you're right.
0: Do you think anybody over in Ukraine right now, where they're drone striking each other 37 times an hour, is going, yeah, but more importantly, a comic said something on his radio show last night, and I'll be damned if we're not going to take a time out from this war and go handle that joke, okay? Jokes are the most powerful things we have because comedy offers you an escape from your torments by allowing you to laugh at them for a few seconds at a time. So do I think 9/11 is a giant national punchline? No. Okay, but I think comedy is the ultimate rebellion in the face of adversity that people face at an individual level. Everybody knows the phrase gallows humor. Okay, gallows humor exists. Why? Because people who were actually being tortured to death in dungeons were laughing about it. You know those old lines like, the good news is there's only poop for dinner. The bad news is there's plenty of it. You know, that whole thing. Stupid. But that's what they were doing to crack each other up because they were at their wit's end. And for a lot of people, that's where 9/11 left us. Okay? So today is obviously about all the heroism the first responders showed first and foremost. It's about every cop and fireman and emergency EMS personnel who helped not only save lives that day, who sacrificed lives of their own that day. It's about, obviously, all of those families who've lost so much and have to relive this every year, but especially this year when we now have a mayor who pals around with, I don't have to sugarcoat this. Well, I'm not the bad guy here. Our mayor has a guy on his council who is a top advisor who says we deserve 9/11. Okay, the guy he handed a pen to last week is an actual lawyer for the blind sheik who masterminded the 9/11 terror attacks. Like, that's happening, okay?
3: I'm sick and tired of all this bullshit.
0: We all are, okay? It's disgusting, okay? And a lot of people rightfully feel that way. But today doesn't belong to them. It belongs to all the other people, okay, who got up off the mat Hulkamania style. Okay, do you remember when Hulk Hogan would be put in a sleeper hold? And the ref would have to decide if he was unconscious and the match was over. So they'd lift up his right arm and he'd drop it immediately. And then they'd lift up his right arm again and he'd drop it immediately. Now, this mattered because if you lift up his arm and it falls a third time, it's over. He's considered unconscious into the match. And of course, Hogan would do this dramatic thing where his arm would start to fall and he'd catch it, catch his elbow and right before it hit the ground. And everybody would be like, whoa! And then he'd just kind of steady it. He'd kind of start shaking it. And then he'd start shaking his hand. And then he'd hold his finger up. And he'd break out of the chokehold. And he'd punch the guy in the face. And he'd throw him into the ropes. And he'd bounce him off the other rope. And then he'd drop a leg drop on the guy's neck. Pin him 1, 2, 3. And Hulk Hogan was the champ again. That's what today is about. It's about America doing the Hulk Hogan. Doing the Toby Keith. The late, great Toby Keith. We'll put a boot in your ass. That whole thing. That's what today is about. It's about the people who helped us get off the mat, who inspired us to keep on being the people that we are, which is the greatest source of good the world has ever known.
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0: the border. It's because Republicans are racist. No Republicans says we don't want immigration. We were built on immigration, but it was legal. That's it. Legal immigration. That's what the country was built on. So whatever the Democrats say, things like, oh, immigrants built this country, blah, blah, blah. They're leaving out the caveat, okay, that yes, immigrants, a lot of them built this country. Okay, but they migrated here illegally. Why? Because they wanted to be Americans. If you read the poem on the Statue of Liberty, it says, give me your tired, your poor, your huddled masses yearning to breathe free. Emma Lazarus wrote that. There's no second stanza that says, and we'll also take the people who demand free stuff and chant death to America. Okay, but that's who we're taking in now. Okay, how do I know that? How can you make such an audacious claim, Jimmy? Because most of them are running for Congress. Are you following Abdul al-Sayed out in Michigan and the rally he did over the weekend? Oh my God. You got people coming on stage saying we've got to destroy capitalism and bring down the great Satan. Joining us now, our guest of honor, Abdul al-Sayed.
1: What the hell is the world coming to?
0: There's a lot of garbage out there, man. Okay, but the truth is, social media and the 24-hour news cycle gives the squeaky wheel the most grease. It has a way of convincing you that the bad outnumbers the good. But today's one of those days where you're going to go home knowing that the good actually outnumbers the dirtbags by about, I would say, 9-1. Okay, legitimately 9-1. We're going to get into

0: There it is. Fox Across America with Jimmy Failla, trying to hold this country together on September 11th, which is, of course, a somber day around the country. Everybody listening knows where they were when they heard about the horrific news of September 11th. And, of course, there's a lot of that to focus on today. But most of my energy, I'm just going to be upfront with you, is going to go towards the comeback. Because for as much as our politics today like to focus on what is wrong with America, what is right with America has actually made us the world's most dominant superpower. You know, people like to tell you, oh, we're racist, these immigration policies.
1: Democrats are so full of crap.
0: Guys, we have the most tolerant and inclusive social society on Earth. Do you know that? You have more speech rights here than anywhere in the world, but you also have more religious freedom here than anywhere in the world. You also have more social, civil, and corporate tolerance here than anywhere else in the world. Okay, which is why we lead the world in lawsuits. We have so many civil protections for American citizens, okay, that it's become its own, I don't want to call it a cottage industry, it's a trillion-dollar industry. Everybody's suing everybody because of just how many protections you have under the law here. So when you hear those people that are out there bashing America as a systemically racist hellhole.
2: Shut up! Will you shut up?
0: Guys, there's a reason that people from every single country in the world are migrating here in larger numbers than anyone else anywhere in the world. Think about that. It's like the Democrats like to tell

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2: Fox News, I'm Carmen Roberts. Whoever wins, AI wins. That's from President Trump, who appeared to downplay the technology's potential safety concerns, despite warnings from some AI developers.
3: I think you have a lot of negative voices that are bringing it up that shouldn't be bringing it up, and they're bringing up things that won't happen.
2: Well, that viewpoint differs from House Minority Leader Hakeem Jeffries.
4: We should take decisive action now so that we can slow down, as the CEOs have recently acknowledged, slow down the pace of development.
2: The New York Democrat on ABC's This Week, President Trump, is due back in D.C. tonight. Rescuers in Indonesia are searching for about 130 people missing after a passenger ferry capsized in the Java Sea early today. Six people are confirmed dead. 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

0: Jimmy, back on the air. September 11th, 2026. We are, of course, acknowledging, mourning, and in some capacity, celebrating the American resilience shown in the aftermath of September 11th. If you want to talk about the things that really got us, I think first and foremost, as a Yankee fan, I was in Yankee Stadium for Game 3 of the 2001 World Series, where George Bush threw out the greatest first pitch in the history of baseball. But long before he took the mound that day and inspired the world, he gave the iconic bullhorn statement down on what was known as the pile at Ground Zero. Here it is, clip 4.
1: This nation stands with the good people of New York City and New Jersey and Connecticut as we mourn the loss of thousands of our citizens. I can hear you. I can hear you. The rest of the world hears you. And the people. And the people who knocked these buildings down will hear all of us soon.
0: At which point they went and bombed Iraq.
2: Just a bit outside. He tried the corner and missed.
0: Threw a perfect strike on the mound at Yankee Stadium, but I don't know a lot of people who feel good about the Iraqi war, if only because we were lied into it about Iraq having weapons of mass destruction that they were aiding and abetting Osama bin Laden with, which turned out not to be true, but you know, it's not a day for, you know, industrial war semantics. The truth is George Bush led that comeback. Rudy Giuliani led that comeback. So much so that imagine a world, you guys, imagine a world where Rudy Giuliani hosted Saturday Night Live. He was the first host. Okay, I believe they had Reese Witherspoon on the show, but Rudy Giuliani kicked it off and they told jokes. They didn't, after the biggest terror attack in history, they told jokes because that's what you're supposed to do. You're not supposed to go, oh, you took away joy. You're supposed to do the old, we'll show you. Okay, and I bring that up because to give you an idea of how far gone we are politically and how bad we are at scaling things and having perspective in this moment. Because America right now, that's the honest divide. People say it's like smart people and stupid people, Republicans or Democrats. No, there's just a lot of privileged idiots out there. A lot of privileged idiots. People who have no idea how good they have it. And they gain clout and social currency by pointing to what they've decided are the injustices in this world. Okay, I'll play you some of the clips, but I just to give you a full scale of how far we've come. There was an America where Rudy Giuliani, one of Donald Trump's closest confidants, could host Saturday Night Live. There is an America where Donald Trump hosted Saturday Night Live. Think about this. At the beginning of the 2016 election, Donald Trump hosted Saturday Night Live. Do you know what they did at the end of the 2016 election? They cried on camera because Trump won.
3: That was embarrassing.
0: I've never been more embarrassed as a comedian, with all due respect to what Jimmy Kimmel does every night. Okay, think about that. Saturday Night Live had Kate McKinnon come on dressed as Hillary Clinton and sing Leonard Cohen's Alleluia and cry because the Democrats had lost an election to Donald Trump, who had hosted the show that year. Donald Trump, who had hosted a primetime show on NBC for 15 years that was so successful, it spawned off a spinoff called Celebrity Apprentice. Yet that same network was now telling you Hitler, okay, was in charge of our government. Donald Trump is literally Hitler, they said on NBC, as they were literally paying Hitler royalties.
4: You are so full of sh**.
0: Think about that. So you understand it was all performative, manufactured hysteria. It's the biggest challenge we face as Americans right now. It's not Republicans, not the border. It's not white supremacy. Come on. This is so embarrassing. Okay, we have a lot of privileged idiots, and politics has descended into a game of manufactured hysteria. Why do they manufacture hysteria? They tell you Trump is literally Hitler. Why? Because that if he's literally Hitler, that justifies any type of retaliation possible. That's what they do it for. He's literally Hitler, okay? And how many clips have I played you of them saying that, you know?
3: When is the time to sound the alarm? When is the time to start saying, well, does this look like Germany in 1932?
5: Increasingly, Donald Trump is turning this nation into Nazi Germany.
6: If the party nominates Hitler, are you going to vote for him? I mean, that's what I don't get.
7: I want to start using the word fascist.
8: Yeah, he's a fascist.
7: And the tendencies, many tendencies like Adolf Hitler.
8: Yeah.
7: I said it, throw me off the air.
9: I hate comparing Trump to Hitler because Hitler could concentrate for more than 30 seconds and had normal-sized human hands.
10: You actually draw a line from Nazi Germany to the U.S. southern border. You remember that back then, boatloads of refugees were turned back.
8: Let's put up Charles Lindbergh and the 1940s Nazi sympathizers. They were also called Make America First.
0: Oh my goodness gracious, Lord above.
11: I'm surrounded by idiots.
0: Okay, but they don't mean it. That's the point. It's manufactured hysteria.
12: You ever seen such negative campaigning in your life?
13: Dirtiest campaign I ever remember.
0: I mean, seriously though.
12: Nobody talks anymore about the issues.
13: No.
12: They simply just, this man is for toxic drinking water to kill your children. I mean,
0: Well, does that sound familiar? That's pretty much what they do to Trump every night. That was Johnny Carson in 1984. Okay, but that manufactured hysteria is how they justify being the thing they accuse Trump of being. Like, Trump's a fascist. Do you know who shut down their political opponents using SWAT raids, using vaccine mandates, using backdoor censorship with social media companies like Facebook and Twitter? The Democrats. Okay, remember My Body, My Choice? That was the big Democrat slogan. Well, when it came to the vaccine, it was your body, our choice, or you are fired. Okay, remember when it became democracy's on the ballot, Trump's a threat to democracy? Because he said the election's stolen. You can't ever say an election's stolen. Come on, that's undermining faith in democracy. What are we talking about?
14: As I've been telling candidates who have come to see me, you can run the best campaign. You can even become the nominee. And you can have the election stolen from you.
0: That was the Democrat standard bearer. And they put us through a 3-year ordeal on a made-up fake probe about Trump colluding with Russia.
15: It was made up by these sick people.
0: But they manufactured that hysteria because it allowed them to react in unprecedented ways. Donald Trump's the only president to be impeached twice. He's the only president to be criminally indicted. We went 247 years without indicting a United States president. Okay, Trump had been indicted on 96 different counts by the end.

0: end of year 248. And oh, by the way, it happened in an election year. The people who said democracy is on the ballot were trotting Donald Trump in and out of a courtroom during the Republican primaries. The people who told you they were just protecting the integrity of elections were suing to take their political opponent off the ballot while simultaneously trying to jail him while raiding his house under accusations that he had classified information. Did they have proof he had classified?
1: The answer would be no.
0: Did they ever find the classified information?
1: The answer would be no.
0: Yet there are Democrats who have actually been outed for sending classified information. The FBI knows about it, and they didn't even charge.

0: And have the election stolen from you.
1: That was the Democrat standard bearer. And they put us through a 3-year ordeal on a made up fake probe about Trump colluding with Russia.
2: It was made up by these sick people.
1: But they manufactured that hysteria because it allowed them to react in unprecedented ways. Donald Trump's the only president to be impeached twice. He's the only president to be criminally indicted. We went 247 years without indicting a United States president. Okay, Trump had been indicted on 96 different counts by the end of year 248. And oh, by the way, it happened in an election year. The people who said democracy is on the ballot were trotting Donald Trump in and out of a courtroom during the Republican primaries. The people who told you they were just protecting the integrity of elections were suing to take their political opponent off the ballot while simultaneously trying to jail him while raiding his house under accusations that he had classified information. Did they have proof he had classified?
3: The answer would be no.
1: Did they ever find the classified information?
3: The answer would be no.
1: Yet there are Democrats who have actually been outed for sending classified information. The FBI knows about it, and they didn't even charge him.
0: I'm Hillary Clinton, and I approve this message.
1: So you understand the manufactured hysteria around the Trump presidency and what Republicans represent to the rest of the world is one of the biggest challenges we face, because it allows Democrats to portray things like ICE as the Gestapo. They've got concentration camps. Concentration camps are killing people. They're trying to wipe out a race. Okay, ICE is trying to track down murderers and pedophiles and people in this country illegally and get them the F out. Not because of their ethnicity, but because of their illegal status. Laws have to matter. And understand, there is nobody getting deported from an ethnicity that we don't have another 10 million of here in this country. So it's not about the ethnicity, it's about the legal status of the frickin' citizen. Okay, but that manufactured hysteria, that performative stupidity, is why America in 2026 is so much more divided than it was in 2021. Okay, like, you guys know Hassan Piker. You know that whole story. They're now the talking point that went out. It's so funny. You know, we have Jessica Tarloff on the show a lot, and I'm a great friend of hers. Oh, I don't care if you don't like her. It's, you know, America was not built on Republicans never talking to Democrats again. It was actually built on Republicans and Democrats disagreeing as vehemently as we do today, yet being able to talk to each other about their differences like adults. That's why we have a Constitution. It's because we knew we weren't going to agree. We're human beings. The point is, if you limit, if you check the government's power over its people, then you don't have to worry about one side completely imposing its view on another. Okay, that's the whole point of the Constitution. So when you hear Tarloff on the show or you see her on Fox, be happy. They don't have a Tarloff on MSNBC. They don't have a Republican that represents Republican views on MSNBC and all the viewers yell at him. Do you know who the Republican is on MSNBC? Joe Scarborough. Is there anybody seriously thinks Joe Scarborough is a real Republican? I mean,
3: the answer would be no.
1: No, come on. A Republican on MSNBC is like a chicken that works at Popeyes. You can tell me it's a chicken, but it's clearly not there to look out for other chickens. Works at Popeyes, which is delicious, by the way. Okay, but that manufactured hysteria, okay, has led them to a bad place. Because it made them think, well, I guess we can start palling around with socialists. I guess we can campaign with Hassan Piker. And so I was telling you about Tarloff because I know a lot of Democratic strategists. They come on the channel. You work in media. You see them at cocktail parties. We all have the same agents. Okay, there's nobody you watch at MSNBC or CNN that I haven't met 100 times at parties and stuff like that in D.C. And the point is, the liberal strategist talking point, they paid $10 million to focus groups to figure out the Hassan Piker issue, is they have to refer to him as a Twitch streamer from California. So Hassan Piker, somebody Abdul al-Sayed has campaigned with, Hassan Piker, Zohran Mamdani has campaigned with, the Elizabeth Warrens of the world, the Bernie Sanders of the world, the AOCs of the world, they've all campaigned with a guy. Okay? They've been instructed that when they get asked, what about Hassan Piker? Said America deserved 9/11. Who said he'd vote for Hamas over Israel, our only ally in that region? They're now instructed to say, well, the American people aren't worried about a Twitch streamer from California. And that's their way of minimizing his contribution to their discourse. Except there's only one small problem. They've been campaigning with the guy. And they thought it was okay to campaign with him and to push socialism because they thought everybody hated America just as much as they did. And now they're being forced to walk back every single one of their statements. Okay, because the truth is, in the modern moment we live in, okay, of incentivized conflict, and this really hyper-aggressive 24-hour news cycle where we don't have the common culture we did

0: back when 45 million people were watching Johnny Carson. You know, it's a very fragmented niche audience now. People like to say we live in two different worlds, but because everybody has their own individual cell phone that has a carefully curated algorithm that just feeds you the things you like so you'll keep staring at your phone and consuming advertising, we don't live in two different worlds. We live in 330 million different worlds. You used to turn on the same TV as me and get the same channels as me. Now, you do not see the same videos that I do, and you should be happy about that. You should be, oh, boy, I mean.
1: I love it when you talk dirty.
0: Oh, man, lost a lot of good men out there last night. But, yeah, the point is, because we live in such a socially fragmented society, okay, and we don't have a lot of the common culture we did on 9/11, like a World Series to bounce back from, like a Saturday Night Live that everybody watches. Do you think everybody in the country is watching Saturday Night Live now? Not even close. Like, my ridiculous show is catching up to it. Like, that's crazy. Okay, they have a 50-year head start with the biggest iconic comedians who have ever lived. Okay, but they alienated a lot of people because they became a one-note, you know, partisan lecture series like the Colberts and the Kimmels of the world. It's not to say they don't have talent over there. They got a lot of talent over there, and they have the best cocaine in the business. Saturday Night Live? Oh, God. Believe, I mean, for real. That's, and they're still getting it. Despite all the boats Trump's blowing up in the middle of the ocean, if the season's coming back next week, believe me, they're getting it. But the point is, okay, we're in this moment right now where the Democrats made up stuff about Trump. Okay, he's literally Hitler. He colluded with Vladimir Putin. He threatened to withhold classified information from Ukraine. He kept classified documents in his house. He broke some federal law by paying Stormy Daniels by check instead of paying her in singles the way she normally does. Ergo, we can raid his house. We can jail his advisors. We can wiretap his building. We can throw him in jail. We can mugshot him. We can sue to take him off the ballot. And if that doesn't work, we'll have not one, not two, but three assassination attempts on his life. Okay? I was around for one of them. Good God. Okay? And the truth is, that emboldened the Democrats because in their circles, they have enough people who are sitting here on September 11th, 2001. Okay? When Donald Trump was a New Yorker and was the first guy Howard Stern called. Imagine that. Howard Stern, who says Trump is Hitler now. Because Trump's media omnipotence, his success, has burnt Howard's droopy balls into a crisp. Because Howard used to be the king of all media, and that's what he called himself, and now Trump is the most famous human being who's ever lived. So the only way Howard could make peace with that is to discredit it and go, oh, it doesn't count. He cheated with Russia. It doesn't count. He's Hitler. Yeah, I could do a Nazi thing too. Look at that. And that's how Howard keeps himself from sticking his head in the bathtub and screaming every night, which I don't doubt he still does. He's enough of a germaphobe. I'm sure he goes around soap from time to time. But the point is, there's no perspective. We don't have full scale. People are on your TV today saying Donald Trump is a Hitler and a threat to everything we stand for. Okay? Those people are on a network that employed Donald Trump for 15 years. You know, the network that Saturday Night Live's on tomorrow night? The network that Donald Trump hosted Saturday Night Live in the same year in which they came on the air and cried because that same Donald Trump had won the election. Okay? They're not a serious people. But that doesn't mean you can't be. Like, you could be fun. You could be fun-loving. You could be, you know, given to comedy and ridiculousness like I am. Okay? But you do have a responsibility to be an adult in the room. And on a day like today, the only thing being an adult in the room requires is for you to never waver ever, ever once on what it means to be an American. Because there might be a lot of privileged idiots in this country who don't get it, but the way we overcome them and squash them like bugs is to keep on doing our thing.
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is Fox Across America with Jimmy Fallon. Ryan Reese is on the show today. He's a guy I'd known for as long as I've worked in comedy, and he was working here in New York City in the comedy clubs in the aftermath of September 11th. He's going to talk to you in the next hour about the resilience the city showed, how comedy got a lot of people an escape from those color-coded terror alerts on the TV channel and all of the new things that we had to inhabit every day. You know, somebody got a letter in the mail. We thought it was anthrax. We all freaked out. You know, it was really, if you've never heard me tell you the story before, when I was home on September 11th, my brother Joey got called into work. I drove him in to the police checkpoint because they closed the highways into the city, obviously. And they turned out in Queens. And I was actually on that day. I actually thought between the attack on the Pentagon, the World Trade Center, and what we were hearing about United Flight 93, I thought the world was ending for a few hours there, like legitimately. And I went to my deli and I got my second grade lunch. My favorite school lunch was bologna and Doritos. Think what you want of me. But I went and got a bag of Doritos and made a bologna sandwich and cut it into squares and thought this was like my death row meal. And I was watching September 11th unfold on TV. It was horrifying. You know, so I have a really good understanding and appreciation of what it felt like to be here. And I don't doubt you have your own experience with it. We'll talk about it in the very next hour. We're going to bring back Ryan. And then we're going to talk to Mark Malkoff, who wrote the greatest Johnny Carson book ever written about how comedy and guys like Letterman that were on the air at the time led that comeback on the air.